0: Service cages, helping himself to a bag full of money. Martin Collins was standing right in the middle of the lobby, his right hand stuck down inside his coat pocket. Every one of the tellers were looking at him with a sort of wide eye, like they couldn't believe it. Old John was nudging somebody in front of him. Looked like a vice president. And they just kept going from cage to cage where he'd pick up the cash. Nobody made a move. I don't think any of the customers that were in there, or anybody else outside the tellers, knew the place was being robbed.
1: Well, what is it? Aren't you going to call Mr. Evers?
0: Huh?
1: Well, what are you looking...
0: Move back!
1: Hey!
0: Back! Or I'll let go!
1: Look, are you crazy?
0: What happened, Scotty? Why'd you shoot him?
2: It just went off.
3: Get out of here, boys.
2: I didn't mean to shoot him. I didn't want to shoot him. You guys know that, don't you?
0: All right, shut up, Scotty.
2: I didn't want to do any of this. You guys made me do it. You talked me into doing it. That's what you did. And I'm going to tell them, too. I'm going to tell them everything you made me do, and then they won't do anything to me.
4: Never mind, Martin.
0: What?
4: Over there. He's got a gun on us.
0: Oh.
2: Hey, they're coming.
4: That's right. And you can tell them anything you want.
5: All right, all of you. Come out of that car one at a time with your hands up.
4: Well, suppose I should never have given him the gun, Martin.
6: I suppose so, John.
5: Come out or we'll open fire.
4: Come on, son. Let's see what these police officers want to talk about.

John Barry. And remember, he's the best. Looked like any old geezer you'd find filling prescriptions behind a drugstore counter or reading books in a public library on Sunday afternoons. But let me tell you, he had it. Every time he opened his mouth, he made sense. He was pretty good at that old chatter, too. In fact, I'd say he was just about that much better than me.

0: Suspense. Presented by Autolite. Tonight's star, Mr. John Hodiak. This is Harlow Wilcox speaking for Autolite. And here once again is our star, John Hodiak. Well, John, it was good to have you back on Suspense after a long absence.
1: Thanks, Harlow. And thanks to Autolite for inviting me. 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And I consider it a privilege to be a part of it.
0: And, John, it's satisfying to be a part of the Autolite family, for Autolite is one of the great names in American industry.
1: Indeed it is, Harlow.
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0: Right you are, John. 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So, from bumper to tail light, you're always right with Autolite. Next week, the story of a man who had everything to live for and committed murder to prove it to himself. The story is called Joker Wild, and our stars will be Kathy and Elliot Lewis. That's next week on Suspense.

0: Suspense is produced and directed by Elliot Lewis, with music composed by Lucian Morawick and conducted by Lud Bluskin. The Big Heist was written for Suspense by E. Jack Newman. In tonight's cast, Herb Butterfield was John and Joseph Kearns, Collins. Featured in the cast were Junius Matthews, Charles Calvert, Ted Bliss, Bert Holland, and Jerry Hausner.
1: John Hodiak is currently appearing in Allied Artists Battle Zone.
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1: 200%. That's how much mail volume increases during the holiday season. 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

0: Autolite and its 98,000 dealers bring you Miss Agnes Moorhead in tonight's presentation of
1: Suspense. Tonight, Autolite presents the first radio adaptation of one of the most amazing human documents ever written, the personal diary of Emily Wooldridge, which she called The Wreck of the Maid of Athens. Our star, the first lady of suspense, Miss Agnes Moorhead.
0: Hi, Hap. 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
1: And now, Autolite presents Emily Wooldridge's The Wreck of the Maid of Athens, starring Miss Agnes Moorhead, hoping once again to keep you in suspense. Eighty-four years ago tonight, there sailed from the port of London the brigantine Maid of Athens. 60-some days later, off the cold southern tip of South America, the ship was afire and sinking in heavy seas. Aboard her, along with the necessary officers and crew, was the wife of the master, Captain Richard Wooldridge. Her name was Emily, and this is her story.
3: First mate's overside, sir. He was trying to free the port lifeboats. We can't go after him. Those boats are jammed. We'll never use them.
4: Very well. Tell the rest of the men to come here. We'll have to abandon ship as quickly as possible.
5: Perhaps the most terrible thing of all was the fact that there wasn't room in the lifeboats for all the men. Always in my memory will live the picture of those who fought to live and who died.

0: It was a scene of fearful desolation. Great waves seemed to swallow in their troughs our two surviving lifeboats. And when we were lifted to their crest, the sight of the burning ship met our eyes. The gallant Maid of Athens. She seemed to me the loneliest thing I'd ever seen as we deserted her. Looking the other way by the grace of Providence, we could see a low fringe of land on the horizon. My husband took this to be the island of San Carlo and perhaps our salvation. But when we arrived near the shore, we found that instead of safety, we had run on even greater danger in the heavy surf that pounded the rocky island. To try to land through it was a fatal risk, as was proved later, but my husband had no other choice than to order the boats into it.
1: Stern around! The second boat there! Stern around! Stern to shore! Keep your bows into the surf! Get alongside us and do as we do! Steady now! Keep us standing properly! On the ready now!

0: Except for the vision of a wave towering over us, high as a mountain and falling on us, I have no memory of coming ashore. As though awaking, no, not quite awaking, from a nightmare, I saw our boat overturned on a tiny strip of sand. I saw my husband and the men who had survived the landing, and I saw the bodies of those from the second boat who had not. My husband was pulling the last of these from the anguished surf. Then he was bending over me where I lay.
1: Are you all right, my dear?
0: Yes. And you?
1: I'm quite all right. But the poor devils in the other boat.
0: Oh, yes, I know.
1: Besides us, there are only four left now. Hayward, Oates, Roberts, and old Lawson. There was nothing I could do to save the others.
0: Of course there wasn't. Everyone knows you did everything you could do.
1: Oh, I hope so. Can you stand up?
0: Yes, I think I...
1: Come on.
0: Oh, Dick, do the rest of us have a chance?
1: A very good chance. Come along. Oh. We'll go further up the shore and build a shelter of some sort. It's a nasty cold wind.
2: Hey, Captain!
1: Yes, Lawson.
2: He and the others have been talking. We'd like a word with you, if you don't mind.
1: Oh, of course. What is it?
2: We've lost a number of our chums, as you well know.
1: Oh, I do know, Lawson. I'm terribly sorry.
2: Not much good being sorry, is it? Not going to help any of the poor blokes, is it?
1: Well, just what do you mean, Lawson? I feel our loss is greatly, if not greater than you do. Now, what do you mean?
2: The way we've been talking, easy to say how sorry you are after the damage is done, but what we want to know is, why wasn't something done to prevent it from happening?
1: I don't think I quite understand you. Every precaution was taken in London. The cargo and the loading was well supervised. You all know that.
2: Then why did the ship catch fire?
1: I don't know.
3: Nobody said nothing to us about a cargo that would catch fire.
1: It was not a dangerous cargo, Hayward.
2: Then why did it catch fire?
1: I've told you I don't know. Under given circumstances, the most peaceful voyage can go wrong.
4: What circumstances, Captain?
2: It's only decent to place the blame when you've lost as many chums as we have. A fine lot they were.
1: Now listen to me, men. Talk like this won't do any good. I'll admit we've had more than our share of bad luck.
2: Will you say aye to that?
1: But we six were spared. And if we are to survive, we've got to work together.
2: There won't be any more than survival on this filthy island. We haven't got food stores for a week, and our waiter doesn't see a ship once a year.
1: Well, we won't wait to be found by a ship. Now, the mainland of South America is a bit more than 300 miles west. I have the navigational instruments to get us there, if we can repair the boat.
3: Oh, maybe it's not so bad as you thought it was, Lawson.
2: It's bad enough. We'll have to be lucky to live to tell of it.
1: It won't be easy, but it is possible. And I can't stress the importance of speed strongly enough. There are two reasons. One is scarcity of food. The other is more important. We're approaching the storm season in these latitudes. And when it arrives, the gales are almost constant.
2: Aye. We're having our share of bad fortune. That's a fact.
1: We shall be all right if we work quickly. If we can repair the boat in, say, 4 days and launch it without accident, I have every confidence that we'll be on our way to safety and home.
0: Darkness fell as Lawson and the others buried the dead. A thick fog settled on the island, and in spite of exhaustion, the dampness and cold made sleep out of the question. We spent the night huddled over fires, one for the crew and one for my husband and me. We were separated from the men by only a few paces, and although nothing further was said, there was a tension between the two groups. The next morning, my husband set the men to work on the boat where her planks had been battered on the rocks, and he set out to search the island, hoping to find a beach better suited to launching through the surf. No sooner had he disappeared than Lawson, a sullen, unpleasant man from the start of the voyage, walked toward me, and behind I could see the other men leaving their work to follow him.
2: I trust you spent the night counting your blessings, Mrs. Wooldridge.
0: Why, I'm thankful to be alive, as we all should be.
2: And did you give a thought to the poor boys, what went down? And then we'd buried?
0: Of course. My husband told you men to repair the boat. Why aren't you doing it?
2: We want you to hear what we have to say.
0: Well, what do you want with me? What is it?
2: The day you stepped aboard in London, I said there was going to be trouble. I told the boys, the ones that's dead and gone now, a woman at sea is a deadly thing. I told them.
4: We didn't half believe him then, but we do now.
0: But you can't believe it. There's no truth in it. It's only a superstition.
2: I am one with some meaning behind it. Do you know the history of the Maid of Athens? Yeah, well, I do. 42 voyages she had. 42, not a sea she hadn't crossed through fair weather and foul. And she'd never carried a woman until you came aboard.
4: Well, what do you say to that?
0: What is it? It doesn't mean anything.
2: It does. We got more proof on our side than you have on yours. We saw the ship go down.
0: It isn't proof.
2: Listen to this. I've sailed for 32 years with good fortune all the way. That is, until this trip.
4: How do you answer that?
0: There is no answer.
2: But then you admit that you're the cause of the trouble.
0: I do not. You're acting like children.
2: Children, you say? You should be speaking of the poor fatherless children of them that went down, made orphans by a fire that nobody can explain. And maybe you can.
0: Well, now, the rest of you, listen to me. There's no one to blame. When you're carrying cotton, and if it gets damp, sometimes the weight of it causes pressure and friction and fire start. It's happened before.
2: When?
0: I don't know, but it does happen. My husband told me it did.
2: Any of you chums ever hear of anything like that? The fire starting because cotton is wet?
4: In 12 years at sea, I never did.
2: It happened because a woman at sea is a deadly thing.
4: You've caused it. There's no doubt of it.
0: That's not true.
2: Can you prove that it's not?
0: Well, one needs facts to disprove something, and you accuse me without facts.
2: What you mean is you can't prove we're wrong. I would take that as your confession. Hey, lads?
0: It is not. It is not. I have nothing to confess.
2: You brought us this trouble, and we all know it. There's nothing you can say to change our minds. And that goes for what you might say for your husband, too. Good day, Mrs. Wooldridge. Come on, lads.
0: Quite obviously, there was an unspoken threat in their words. And although I hoped that I had maintained my composure in front of them, I was frightened. Considering the problems already weighing upon my husband, it was my play to keep this fear to myself. But when he returned, my will weakened, and I told him about it.
5: My dear, you mustn't let it trouble you. As you told them, they are like children. What they think today will be forgotten tomorrow.
0: But I can't forget their faces. They hated me.
5: Oh, no, no. They only thought that they did. Well, they must have something to hate because of the situation we're in. Remember, before it was me they blamed?
0: I suppose you're right. I suppose I'm silly to be frightened, but... Oh, please, Dick, don't leave me alone with them again.
5: I hope I won't have to. But if I do mind, to have courage and know that although they are simple in their logic, they are good seamen and they're very important to us.
0: His words did give me courage. The men were important to him as seamen. When he said that, I realized that he was more important to them because he was the only one who could set us on a course that would take us to safety. He was the only one who could navigate. With his importance to them, surely the men would do nothing to me. Well, that is what I hopefully thought. But I could not forget the expressions of hate on the faces of the four men as I stood before them.

0: Autolite is bringing you Miss Agnes Moorhead in Emily Wooldridge's The Wreck of the Maid of Athens. 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
0: And now, Autolite brings back to our Hollywood soundstage Miss Agnes Moorhead in Elliot Lewis's production of Emily Wooldridge's The Wreck of the Maid of Athens. A true story, well calculated to keep you in suspense.
3: Thinking back to my meeting with Lawson and the men, it was impossible for me to understand how they could be so blind. But when one remembers the witchcraft trials in Salem and the burning of witches in Europe, then one realizes that humans have often used demons and superstitions where no reasonable cause for a situation can be found. As the work on the boat continued, it became my responsibility to add to our meager larder. With some rough hooks fashioned by my husband and some stout cordage secured to the rocks, I fished. Although I checked these set lines often, even at night when sleep was impossible, the results were disappointing. I thought it possible that the attitudes of the men would soften toward me because of my efforts to better conditions, but there were no indications that this change was taking place, only dark, accusing looks. One, Hayward, the youngest of them, seemed less hateful than the others. He averted his eyes when I looked at him. That evening of the second day, Lawson paid a visit on my husband. A visit that made my fears all the more real.
4: Top of the evening to you, Captain.
5: Thank you, Lawson.
4: Mrs. Wooldridge.
3: Good evening.
4: Though the top of the evening ain't worth anything on this rotten wet island, I hope you don't mind my coming, sir.
5: Of course not, Lawson. What is it?
4: Are you satisfied with the way the work is going, sir?
5: Yes, I am more than satisfied. To be quite honest, considering the mood you men were in the day we arrived, I expected trouble. I'm thankful that there hasn't been any.
4: A bit upset we were losing all those chums. But it's survival of the fittest, I suppose. When do you think we'll be ready to leave?
5: I should say it will depend on the surf. Oh, the boat should be fit day after tomorrow. But if the surf is heavy, we won't be able to launch safely here, and we'll have to move to the other beach. Well, that would take a day.
4: The fourth day, then?
5: Yes, I should say so, barring any trouble, that is.
4: Yes, sir. Now, I wouldn't want you to think that I'm expecting anything bad to happen, sir. It was the boys that asked me to talk to you about this.
5: About what?
4: The way they feel, sir. Well, we're all in this together, everybody equal, taking the same chances.
5: Yes, that's right.
4: Going through that surf and trying to make the crossing to the mainland, anything might happen to any one of us.
5: Yes, that's true, too.
4: Well, what the boys mean, sir, is that right now everybody's not quite equal, and that's because you're the only one who can keep us on course once we start.
5: I suppose I am, yes.
4: Yeah. Well, now, I repeat, we aren't looking for anything bad to happen, but suppose it did to you. Then where would the rest of us be? What with 300 miles of ocean to cross and none of us knowing how to keep us on a course?
5: I see. You want me to teach you navigation?
3: No.
5: Emily.
4: Not just me, sir. All of us.
3: No, don't do it.
5: What's come over you, my dear?
3: Well, they're up to something.
4: I don't know what's upset you, Mrs. Wooldridge. We're thinking of you, too. The captain wouldn't want you to drift about until you died of thirst in case something happens to him. Right, sir?
5: Well, that's quite right. But I'll tell you what upset Mrs. Wooldridge. Perhaps we can straighten it out. You told her she was to blame for our misfortune, Millie, because she was aboard. It's a ridiculous thing for you to say, and it frightened her.
4: Well, some of the chums got to talking about it, and I got a bit excited.
3: It wasn't the other men. It was you.
4: I only said what they told me to, Mrs. Wooldridge, and I'm sorry that I did. None
5: Has
4: of us...
5: Has there been any more conversation about it?
4: Oh, no, sir, no. The only thing they talk about now is getting home. I don't suppose we're much for brains, sir, but do you think we could learn navigation?
5: Oh, yes. At least enough to reach the coast. Then one could feel his way until he reached a port. We'll have the first lesson tonight.
4: Thank you, sir. The boys will be pleased to hear this.
5: I'll be with you in a moment, then.
4: Night, Mrs. Wooldridge.
3: Oh, please, Dick. Please don't teach them. If you do, you won't be important to them any longer. They'll be in control. I know that that's what they want. They're evil men, Dick, capable of anything. What have they left us here?
5: Now, Emily, stop it. Stop it. Oh, in a situation like this, we must be realistic. It's for the good of all that the men should learn to navigate.
3: My husband returned an hour later, quite pleased with the spirit of the men and the progress they had made during their first lesson. I tried to match his confidence with my own, but the next day that became impossible. There was no mistaking the hate for me in the faces of the men when my husband was not present. But he had no chance to realize this because the expressions changed when he appeared. The men took on a rough good humor and an enthusiasm for their work and the future that completely beguiled him. At times I doubted my reason, but at others I was sure that I didn't imagine this purposeful change of attitude. Then during the afternoon, I was able to speak with Hayward, the one I hoped felt less strongly toward me. He was on his way to the spring that supplied our water when I was able to meet him alone.
6: Mrs. Wooldridge, what are you doing here?
3: I wanted to talk to you.
6: I don't want to talk to you. I've got nothing to say.
3: Why did Lawson lie to my husband and me?
6: I don't know what you mean.
3: He told us last night that you men didn't blame me for what happened.
6: Well, we don't.
3: That you realize how ridiculous the things were that you said to me the first day. That I was the cause...
6: That's right.
3: But then why do you hate me?
6: Hate you? We don't, Mrs. Wooldridge.
3: The expressions on your faces when my husband isn't there couldn't mean anything else. What is it? What are you thinking?
6: You must be mistaken, Mrs. Wooldridge. All we talk about is getting home.
3: That's what Lawson told you to say if you had to talk to me, isn't it?
6: I don't know what you mean.
3: He said the same thing last night in the same words. But he was lying, wasn't he, just like you are?
6: You've got no reason to say that, Mrs. Wooldridge. I don't know what we'd want to lie about.
3: About what your plans are.
6: Plans? Why, to get home as quick as we can. Isn't that what you plan?
3: You're lying to me.
6: But, Mrs. Wooldridge, why should you say that?
3: That's not what you're thinking. What are your plans?
6: What I told you. To go home.
3: You're lying to me. I can tell from your face.
6: It's been a trying experience, Mrs. Wooldridge. Perhaps your mind is playing tricks. I don't know what else could upset you like this.
3: Final repairs on the boat were completed that day, and all of the next was consumed in moving it to the safer beach. The surf was not as high as the shore was protected by a curve of reef from which I cast my set lines. The crashing waves caused terrible currents, and the frightening prospect of maneuvering a boat through them was real enough to keep my mind clear of my other fears, which seemed to have no basis at the moment. At nightfall, I was huddled close to our fire as my husband awoke from a short nap.
5: Oh. How long have I slept?
3: No more than an hour.
5: Seemed like days. I will sleep days once I get into a bed again. What luxury that'll be, eh?
3: Oh, I hope everything will be all right tomorrow and... with the crossing?
5: No reason it shouldn't be. A stout boat. We're with the prevailing winds.
3: No, you don't have to make it sound easy for me, you know. Just tell me if there's a good chance of reaching safety.
5: There's a very good chance, Emily.
3: Oh.
5: And I must say that I'm happy to see your mood improved. Morale will be most important when we're at sea.
3: Well, I'll help the best I can.
5: I know you will, my dear.
7: Oh, Captain!
5: Oh, Lawson, yes. What is it?
7: I hope you don't mind the...
4: boys who's a bit uneasy tonight. They asked me to come.
5: Anything wrong?
4: Nothing special, sir. They wonder if you could tell them where we'll land. Roughly, that is. They wanted me to ask if you'd talk to them for a bit. Oh,
5: I suppose they are uneasy. Yes, I'll have a word with them.
4: Oh, they'd like that, sir. You know, myself, I'm not troubled. I'd say it's in the lap of the gods, so while you go to see them, I think I'll have a look at the beach again. See how the surf is running?
5: I think that'd be a good idea. Let me know how the currents are crossing, will you?
4: Aye, sir.
5: Well, I'll be back in a few minutes.
7: No, only. No, don't leave.
5: Only
7: me.
5: A few moments, Emily, dear. Now, you try to rest. Oh.
4: All right, Mrs. Wooldridge.
7: What are you going to do?
4: Nothing, Mrs. Wooldridge. But you, it's time to tend your set lines out on the surf. I think I'll go with you in case you have an accident on those slippery rocks in the dark.
7: No, I'm going to do it in the morning.
4: You've done it before at night. You've killed enough men, and now it's an eye for an eye.
7: I haven't killed anybody. You're insane. My husband...
4: You'll kill him if you call for him. The boys are ready to take care of him if you do. And we don't need him anymore.
7: Oh, I knew.
4: It's all up to you, Mrs. Wooldridge. Ain't fair of you to risk us all when a slip off the reef will save us.
7: I won't shout.
4: Come along, then. We've seen what a woman at sea brings about, but it won't happen again in the small boat.

0: that you're wrong, that superstitions are baseless, and that you've nothing to fear about my going with you.
1: What? We've seen what happens, and what you see is proof. We'll talk no more about it.
0: No! No, you can't! You're crazy!
2: But Captain, let her go!
3: It's all right, darling. Everything's all right. But thank heaven the other men were more human than Lawson. They let him lead them until tonight. But they couldn't justify murder and told me what he planned to do.

After 3 weeks, the five survivors of the Maid of Athens reached the port of Stanley in the Falklands. As Emily Wooldridge stated it in her chronicle, in time to hear of the death of Charles Dickens, a sorrowful landfall after all our trials.

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0: Next week, we bring to life one of the most famous detectives in literature as we dramatize E.C. Bentley's classic novel of deduction, Trent's Last Case. Our star, Mr. Ronald Coleman. That's next week on Suspense.

0: Suspense is produced and directed by Elliot Lewis, with music composed by Lucian Morawick and conducted by Lud Gluskin. Emily Wooldridge's The Wreck of the Maid of Athens was adapted for Suspense by Gil Dowd. In tonight's story, Joseph Kearns was heard as Captain Wooldridge and Ben Wright as Lawson. Featured in the cast were Larry Thor, Richard Peel, and Jack Crucian.
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0: And remember, next week, Mr. Ronald Coleman in Trent's Last Case.
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16: Back in the early days of Suspense, more than a decade ago, we would not have dared present the story you were about to hear. You would have said it was implausible, too far-fetched. But a lot of things that we thought never could happen are commonplace in this age of flying saucers and satellites. The fantasies of yesterday's science fiction writers are today's humdrum household realities. It's a long way from the family doctor's sugar-coated pill to the psychiatrist's Rauwolfia capsule. And tomorrow's pharmacology holds for us miracles yet undreamt of. Our story concerns one of these wonder drugs, which, who knows, may even now be in the experimental laboratory stage. 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
18: Joe, stop reading that paper and talk to me.
19: I'm listening. Go ahead.
18: Well, I was talking to Mrs. Snyder today. You know, she's the one whose boy had 31% less cavities.
19: Uh-huh.
18: Well, she thinks that we should buy bigger savings bonds.
19: Uh-huh.
18: She says that when people can afford it, it makes more sense. Oh, she says there are a lot of different denominations. They start at $25, but then there are $50, $100, $200, and even $500 bonds.
19: Is that so?
18: And then with the ones we've

0: already bought through the payroll savings plan, we'd have quite a nest egg.
1: Uh-huh.
0: Are you listening to me?
1: Uh-huh.
0: Did you know that the total accumulated compounded semi-annual interest of the Series E savings bond will amount to 93.33% of the original purchasing price?
1: Uh-huh.
0: I thought so. Joe, what did I say?
1: You said that United States savings bonds are a safe, easy way of investing.
0: I did.
1: That they help guard our country's freedom.
0: And?
1: They're the best investment in America's future.
0: I said something else, too.
1: Oh, yeah. You said that the total accumulated compounded semi-annual interest of the Series E savings bond will amount to 93.33% of the original purchase price.
0: Well, now, how did you do that?
1: Husband's trade secret.
2: And now, It's All in Your Mind, starring Barry Kroger, a tale well calculated to keep you in suspense.
3: For some time, I'd had the feeling that our three lives, the Laramies and mine, were on a collision course. If we went on this way, one of us was sure to get hurt. Perhaps all of us. But I couldn't stop. This evening, as I arrived at their house, I felt a strange reluctance to go in, an ominous certainty that the crash was close.
4: Jack, darling.
3: Hello, Anne. Guess I'm a bit late.
4: Oh, it's all right. Howard was late getting home, too. He's upstairs changing.
3: Oh?
4: How about mixing us a drink?
3: Sure. How is Howard?
4: How is he ever?
3: New dress?
4: Mm-hmm. You like?
3: It's exciting. You're exciting, Mrs. Laramie. Anne, darling.
5: Oh, there you are, Jack. I thought I heard the bell.
3: Hi, Howard. Sorry I'm late.
5: Oh, I was late myself. Jack, tonight I have something really big to celebrate.
3: What happened? The company made you a vice president?
5: No, better than that. Remember the experiment I told you about last month?
3: Which one? You keep so many going at once.
5: The mental telepathy drug. Here they are.
3: You mean you've really done it?
5: Mm-hmm.
3: Those are your do-it-yourself telepathy pills?
5: You might put it that way. When absorbed into the bloodstream and carried to the brain, the chemical in these capsules sensitizes the brain to the thought waves of others, just as the flick of a switch tunes a radio set to a broadcast.
3: Have you tested these pills, Howard?
5: Well, no, not completely. That's why I brought these first two home. I'm going to take one, and the other is for you.
3: For me? Why me?
4: Howard, this could be dangerous.
5: Oh, nonsense, Anne. It's perfectly safe. I've tested the pills on animals. They're absolutely harmless. Of course, a monkey can't tell me whether it's reading my mind. For that, I need a human being.
3: Well, it sounds pretty risky, tinkering with the brain.
5: Why? I dare say you've often tinkered with yours.
3: Oh, not me. I stay away from black magic.
5: Ever take a sleeping pill?
3: Oh, yes, but...
5: Tranquilizer?
3: Oh, a couple of times.
5: Well, you see.
3: but, Howard, reading people's minds...
5: Oh, why not, Jack? Duke University's experiments have established telepathy as a fact. Some people can read the minds of others.
3: I guess so. I don't see how.
5: Take this capsule and you will.
3: You're sure it'll be all right?
5: Jack, would I subject my best friend to a test if I thought it was dangerous? Anyway, I have an antidote prepared, just in case.
4: Jack, please don't.
5: Besides, I'm taking one myself.
3: Well,
4: Jack,
3: I might as well give it a try.
5: That's the spirit. All right. Bottoms up.
4: Oh, Howard, this is insane. No telling what it might do to Jack.
5: Well, how about me? I've taken one.
4: Oh, I didn't mean
5: Jack,
4: that.
5: Jack, how do you feel? You notice anything?
3: No. What should I notice?
5: Well, if the capsules do what I think they will, you'll be aware of our thoughts.
3: I'm sorry, Howard. I don't get anything like that.
5: Of course, I'm forgetting. It'll take some time for the chemical to reach the brain. Look, why don't you two go ahead and have dinner, and I'll go back to the lab and prepare equipment for the tests. And you needn't come down for an hour or so.
3: You mean I've got to take some tests?
5: Well, naturally. Just a few controlled experiments. It won't take long.
4: Howard, dinner's almost ready.
5: Science is more important than dinner, my dear. An hour, all right, Jack?
3: Well, okay.
4: Too bad playing with pills isn't grounds for divorce. Darling, are you sure you're all right?
3: All right. I feel wonderful. We have got a whole hour alone together. Music. Let there be music. Will you dance, madame?
4: I'd rather kiss. Oh, Jack, I never knew what a kiss was before you.
3: Darling.
4: When I'm in your arms, it makes me remember I'm a woman.
3: Mm.
4: I come alive. All over.
3: I know. I know.
4: Darling, kiss me again.
6: We'll return to our musical cocktail in a moment. But now, here is the latest news.
4: Oh, darling, I can't go on like this. It's unbearable.
3: Have you asked him for a divorce?
4: No.
3: Why not? You promised.
4: Oh, it's no use, Jack. I know he'd never agree to it. It's too stuffy. Besides, it'd be bad for his career.
3: This is insane. Three adult people should be able to work this out logically. Reduced to its simplest equation, three people are one too many. One must go.
4: One must go.
3: Yes. One must go. But how?
6: Meanwhile, here at home, the latest of a series of dope deaths, a large drug and research lab.
3: And listen.
6: Was robbed early this morning of nearly $50,000 worth of narcotics. Police Chief Hayes assigned 10 extra officers.
3: That's it.
4: What do you mean? That's what?
3: Howard is working tonight alone. What if something happened to him, and it looked like another dope robbery?
4: What if something...
3: If he got in the way of the burglars, they'd have to kill him, wouldn't they?
4: Why, yes. Of course they would. They'd have to kill him.
2: In a moment, we continue with the second act of Suspense.
7: Memo on medals. Information about our military awards and decorations. The awarding of American medals had its beginning during the Revolutionary War. Certain military and naval commanders were presented gold medals to commemorate their victories. The first medal in our nation's history was given to General George Washington, after he had forced the British to evacuate Boston. That medal is now in the Boston Public Library, where it was placed on exhibit in 1876, 100 years after the historic event it commemorates. Technically, early medals were not decorations in the strictest sense. They honored both a victorious event and the officer in charge. Also, they were not designed to be worn, as later medals were. Therefore, they were presented in a suitable case for safekeeping. What we now know as the Purple Heart Medal was originally a badge of cloth material, specified in Washington's establishing order to be a figure of a heart in purple cloth or silk, edged with narrow lace or binding. Foreign decorations and medals are worn to the left of all American decorations. They are never worn alone, but must appear with at least one American medal. Few tributes are as meaningful and as cherished as the awards and decorations of our armed forces.
2: And now, starring Barry Kroger, Act Two of It's All in Your Mind.
3: It was after 11 when I got to the Murdoch Laboratories, down by the waterfront, where the damp air smells of salt and sewage and dead fish. Looking up through the fog, I saw a light on the third floor, the window of the lab. For a moment, I thought I would be sick, but it passed, and I clutched at the gun in my pocket. I climbed quietly up the stairs and entered the lab.
8: Is that you, Jack?
3: Yeah. Ready for the tests?
8: No, not quite. You sit right there. I'll be with you in a moment.
3: As Howard put it, I casually questioned him and learned that the lab's supply of narcotics was kept in a locked cabinet in the next room. The setup was perfect. The police would find the dope missing, and Howard... dead. The gun felt cold as my fingers closed on the butt. I would have sworn.
9: Howard, for a moment I could have sworn I heard you whispering, but I was watching your lips and they didn't move.
8: What? It's beginning to work then.
10: Success. Real success at last. A milestone in science.
8: Can you get my thoughts, Jack?
10: Must concentrate. Make it easier for him. Do you read me, Jack?
9: Yes. Yes, I do. I can read your mind.
8: Oh, the capsule works. You're telepathic.
3: It was mad. Insane. I could read his mind. I stared at Howard as he bent over his notes. And then it came to me. If I could read his mind, he could read mine.
8: Jack, I got it. I got that. You're thinking I can read your thoughts. I can.
3: My God, he's doing it.
8: I am.
3: He knows I'm going to kill him.
8: Kill? Kill? What are you thinking, Jack?
10: What's the matter? Has something gone wrong with the drug?
8: Why do you want to kill me, Jack?
3: I've got to hurry. Don't give him a chance.
10: He's mad. He's going to kill me. But he's my best friend. I've got to get out of here.
9: Howard, stop!
10: Got to get away. He's going to kill me. He's going to...
3: In the lab next door, I broke open the cabinet and cleaned it out, emptied everything into Howard's briefcase, and quietly left the building. Along the wharf outside, I slipped the case and the gun into the water. The tide was going out. In an hour, they would be lost forever. Then, I drove back to my apartment. Killing Howard had unnerved me, but the telepathy experience was worse. It shocked me again as I walked across the lobby. A flood of thoughts reached out for me, clamoring to be heard, tumbling over and over each other like ants in my mind.
10: When I've been so tired.
0: Oh, what a good looking man. I hope he notices.
10: Everything closes early.
11: He's nothing but a pig.
10: Why don't all these people...
3: The barrage confused me. It was difficult to think. I hurried to my room. It's eerie, knowing all those people's thoughts. Call Anne in the morning. Probably not safe now. Now I'll know all her thoughts. All of anybody's thoughts. Can do anything. Get anything.
9: Better try to get some sleep. I'm tired. So tired.

0: Huh? What's that? What's going on? Oh, who could that be? Oh, the guy next door, a nervous little fellow. Oh, no. Must I dream other people's nightmares, too?
1: In a moment, we continue with the third act of Suspense.
2: We have together ample capacity in freedom to defend freedom. This is NATO, the North Atlantic Treaty Organization. Day after day, month after month, since April 4th, 1949, the activities of the North Atlantic Treaty Organization have moved steadily forward on many fronts. This complete cooperation must and will continue because the concept of national self-sufficiency is out of date. Countries of the free world are interdependent. And only in genuine partnership, and by combining their resources, sharing tasks in many fields, can progress and safety be found. The United States of America is a part of NATO. You should be aware of and alert to the objectives and programs of the North Atlantic Treaty Organization.
1: And now, starring Barry Kroger, Act Three of It's All in Your Mind.
3: When the alarm went off at 7, I was still tired. The nightmares of the guy next door had kept us both awake half the night. I realized that I couldn't take much more of other people's thoughts. I needed the antidote. Anne would know where Howard kept it. Wonderful thing, telepathy, Howard had said. Too bad he didn't live long enough. He'd have learned it's like living in a madhouse.
4: Hello?
3: Anne?
4: Jack, darling.
3: Everything all right?
4: Of course, yes. The police were here.
3: They've gone?
4: Yes. They're convinced it was the dope gang.
3: Good. I'm coming over.
4: Well, isn't that dangerous?
3: I'll decide that.
4: Jack, you've never used that tone before.
3: I've never felt like this before.
4: What's wrong?
3: I'll tell you when I get there. She wondered what was wrong. Let her live other people's nightmares, and she'd find out soon enough. Suddenly, I realized that Anne's thoughts hadn't come to me over the phone. And I remembered Howard saying something about the effect diminishing with distance, that I'd have to be near people to pick up their thoughts. But I kept hoping that the drug had worn off during the night. The instant I stepped into the apartment lobby, I found out.
5: Good morning, Mr. Benton.
3: Hi, Joe. Got a morning paper left?
5: Yeah, sure, Mr. Benton. Read all about the big dope murder.
3: What did you say?
5: You're looking great today, Mr. Benton. You got a big deal on?
6: Was I talking out loud?
3: Why, you...
5: What's the matter, Mr. Benton?
3: Forget it. I'm in a hurry.
6: Funny. He acts like he knew what I was thinking. Boy, it's a good thing he doesn't.
3: On the street, I stopped, looked back at Joe. He was still staring after me. Got to watch it. Almost gave myself away. I used to wish I knew what people were thinking. What an advantage I'd have.
6: Ham and eggs. You'd think that woman after 25 years could learn to cook ham and eggs. She's good for nothing.
3: Can't
6: else.
3: Keep this up. I need the antidote.
4: Boy, a quarter of eight, I'd get her hurry. Oh, the wolf would be mad at her.
6: Ham and eggs.
3: I couldn't stand it, listening to other people's troubles, their gripes, complaints, psychotic hates, the evil and filth that spawn in the minds of men. It was almost like a punishment, like retribution. I couldn't shut out the thoughts. They were all around me. By the time I slammed the door at Anne's, I knew I couldn't face them again. Anne, help me.
7: Jack, you shouldn't have come here now. The police
3: You've got to help me, Anne.
7: Help you? What's wrong? Does anyone know?
3: No, it's the pill. It worked.
4: The pill. The telepathy drug. Could it have worked? Is he sick?
7: Sit down, darling.
3: I don't want to sit down. Just help me get rid of these thoughts, these voices.
4: He doesn't know what he's saying. He's losing his mind.
8: I'm not losing my mind. You see, I know what you're thinking. It's real. We laughed about it. But, Anne, the antidote. Where did Howard keep the antidote?
7: Why, he kept that sort of thing with the narcotics for safety. Didn't you see it?
8: With the narcotics? I didn't look at labels. I just grabbed everything in the cabinet, threw it into the harbor. It's washed out to sea by now. Anne, we gotta get away.
7: Oh, Jack, we can't. The police would be suspicious.
8: Oh, let them be. I don't care so long as I get away from people. Look, we'll get married right away and get out of here.
4: Oh, no. I don't want to go away. I don't want to get married. I don't need Jack anymore. I can do better. Could tell the police. I didn't kill Howard. They can't arrest me.
8: Anne, you wouldn't tell. You said you loved me. Anne, you've got to help me.
7: I'll help you, darling.
4: In a pig's eye. I'm free. Want to stay that way. Must call police. Tell them he did it. Get rid of him.
8: You do mean it. Anne, stay away from that phone.
7: Jack. No, Jack, no. Help. Don't touch me.
8: Oh, no, you don't.
9: Oh, Jack. You're joking me.
8: Yes, my darling. Oh. You won't talk to anyone ever again.
9: Please,
7: Jack, don't.
4: Can't breathe. No. I'm dying and I can't do anything about it.
7: Stop, Jack. Jack, I won't tell.
4: Hair so black. So dark.
8: There's somebody at the door. I've got to get out of here. Out the back way. I've got to get away. So many people, I can't stand it. I can't think. Get out of my way! Leave me alone! Stop thinking! Stop thinking, all of you! Stop thinking! I can't stand it! Let me alone! Stop it! Stop it!
10: Just jumped off.
11: Honest, officer, he ran right out in front of me. Well, how could I know he was gonna? You expect me to read his mind?
1: Suspense. In which Barry Kroger starred in William N. Robeson's production of It's All in Your Mind. Written by Morris Lee Green and William Walker. Supporting Barry Kroger and It's All in Your Mind were Shirley Mitchell, Mary Ellis Rivard, Lou Krugman, Lawrence Dobkin, and Sam Pierce. Listen. Listen again next week when we return with the Steel River Prison Break. Another tale well calculated to keep you in suspense.

0: Autolite and its 98,000 dealers bring you Miss Agnes Moorhead in tonight's presentation of...
1: Suspense. Tonight, Autolite salutes the American Automobile Association and its traffic safety program as we present a dramatic report called The Empty Chair. Our star, the First Lady of Suspense, Miss Agnes Moorhead.
0: This is Harlow Wilcox speaking for the worldwide Autolite family. Since 1922, the American Automobile Association, with the cooperation of 276 affiliated clubs, has been active in helping schools develop educational programs designed to protect children on their way to and from school and to make them careful drivers upon graduation. Traffic safety is, as you know, everyone's business. So our story tonight will dramatize how we all can help ourselves and our children by driving carefully and by cooperating with traffic safety instructions. Later in the program, we will hear from Mr. Royce G. Martin, chairman of the board and president of the Electric Autolite Company, and Mr. Ralph Thomas, president of the American Automobile Association.
1: And now, Autolite presents transcribed The Empty Chair, starring Miss Agnes Moorhead, hoping once again to keep you in suspense.
2: Now, are we all settled down? That's good. Miss Barbara Warner. You may call me Miss Barbara or Miss Warner, either one, which gives you young ladies and gentlemen at least two choices when you wish to attract my attention, so that there'll be no need to yell out, "Hey, teacher." Besides, 10B3, and your homeroom, high school at last. And today's the first day. Young ladies and gentlemen, truly, and today's the day it really starts. So now let's get to know each other, shall we? All of you will get up and go to the back of the room, please. I have your study cards here, and I've arranged them alphabetically. We'll start with the first row and the first seat, and as I call your names, you'll be seated. Sydney Aronson, Mary Avanti, right in back of Sydney. Yes, that's right. David Coop, George Darley. Just a minute, George. Leave an empty seat. Jessica Bromley, and then skip one, and then you, George. An empty seat for David Cooper. For now.

0: How'd you like that, Miss Warner?
1: Bobby.
0: What?
1: Nothing. I didn't say anything.
0: Don't worry about a thing, Miss Warner. Home. And how'd you like your ride?
1: Well, I'm glad it's over.
0: And I was just getting a compliment ready for you.
1: Oh, you were?
0: I've never had a teacher in my car before.
1: Mm-hmm. And?
0: I wanted to see how one of them would react to going 65 miles an hour.
1: Nearly 70, Bobby, and in a residential section, too.
0: Just for the last 6 blocks, Miss Warner. I was going to say how I was surprised you didn't scream at me or get hysterical. I was going to say I'm glad, since you're that kind of person, I'm glad you're going to board with my mother and me.
1: Now you're sorry about the whole thing.
0: Oh, no, no, I didn't mean that. I'm a good driver, Miss Warner.
1: Yes, I'm sure you are.
0: And this is a good car.
1: Yes, it's beautiful.
0: You mean it?
1: Yes, of course I do, Bobby. But what about school, the traffic classes and the sessions on safety?
0: What about them?
1: Well, didn't they impress you? Most of the boys and girls learned to drive through school classes, didn't you?
0: Yes, ma'am.
1: And reaction times, you were taught about those and how no one's reaction time is really fast enough to cope with an emergency at high speed. You drive as if you'd forgot all about that as soon as you walked out of class.
0: And you sound like
2: a... Bobby! Miss Warner!
0: Oh, that's my mother.
2: Well, what are you two out here for? Come on in. I've got tea made. Oh, I'm so glad you're here, Miss Warner. I wasn't sure when you'd arrive.
1: Mrs. Morrison, mother of Bobby, a woman in her 40s, perhaps, or younger, in a plain cotton house dress that hung loosely about her, and her hands were almost delicate and quite thin and worn. And her fingers quickly, nervously pushed strands of graying hair tied against her temples, and on her face the trace, and not yet deep, of lines of strain.
2: Now, don't let Miss Warner carry your bag herself, Bobby. You take it. Now, take it to her room. Bobby...
1: And then her touch on my arm, and Mrs. Morrison led me into her house, into her home, and showed me the living room, neat, sparingly furnished, and said that I was welcome to use it any evening for my guests if I just let her know beforehand. She would arrange to go to a movie or call on a neighbor, just let her know beforehand. And the kitchen, and where she kept the toaster and the coffee canister and the sugar and the other things I'd need for breakfast or a snack, whenever I pleased. She didn't mind a bit. And then my room.
2: I had Bobby fix up the little radio on your bed table. I thought it might be nice.
1: A pleasant room. A summer blanket neatly folded at the foot of the bed. A window open to a small wire-fenced vegetable garden. A desk, a chair, a pleasant room. Unpack now and change and lie down and rest. Listen to the radio. And doze.
0: Lay off me, Ma. Leave me alone. Just lay off me, do you hear?
1: And waken then to summer evening and to something more harsh.
0: I'm fed up, Ma. Fed up. Do I reach your mind? Is it getting through to you?
2: Listen to me, Bobby.
0: I've had it listening to you, Ma.
2: Bobby, she'll hear you. Miss Warner will
0: hear. Let her hear. You hear me, Miss Warner? You listening real good? Hey, Warner, wake up. Hit the deck. Wake up and get an earful.
3: All right. We'll do that, Bobby. We'll let Miss Warner listen so you won't have to yell at her. Miss Warner? Miss Warner?
1: Yes?
3: Would you come out, please? I want you to... Would you please?
1: Yes, Mrs. Martin. Good evening, Bobby.
0: You flip or something, Ma?
3: My son was yelling and screaming at his mother, and then at you. And he said he didn't care if you heard. Go on, Bobby. Tell me, and tell Miss Warner how fed up you are with your mother.
0: I told you and told you, Ma. Just lay off me.
3: You've had experience, haven't you, Miss Warner? With boys like Bobby and the others he runs around with? They must confide in you and tell you their things that they won't tell their mothers. That their mothers can't possibly understand or know or share. You're younger and more experienced, and they must... Bobby?
0: You're getting it blow by blow, Miss Warner. You stick with Ma and me, and you'll get it every night on the night. Where are you going tonight, Bobby? Who'll you be with tonight, Bobby? Where'll I find you if I need you, Bobby? If you need me, Bobby? Look, I'm 17. And there's a joint that's got a jukebox in it. And girls with pockets full of dimes. And me, I got a car. I got a car, hot, real hot. Are you on the high school teacher here, Mar? You put your heads together. And maybe it'll come out mathematical where your baby boy is nights.
3: Oh, I'm sorry, Miss Warner. Forgive us, please.
1: Oh, don't mention it. He's...
3: No, I want to tell you about my boy. He's had no father since he was 8. When he was 13, Bobby got some work around a garage after school. It helped. It helped out a lot. And I was glad to see it. He loved working around motors. And, well, you saw that car he built. A boy 17 to have built such a car.
1: Mrs. Morrison.
3: Yes?
1: Has Bobby ever told you about Mr. Douglas?
3: I don't think so.
1: He's a teacher at our school, a manual arts teacher.
3: No.
1: He takes special interest in boys like Bobby. He's also our driver education teacher, we call him. He works with the boys and girls, and the local automobile club helps him.
3: Sometimes I just think my son is wild, that's all.
1: Well, that's just what I'm telling you. Mr. Douglas teaches safety and sanity in driving. He tries to tell the young people...
4: Mrs. Morrison! Hey, Mrs. Morrison!
3: Oh, hello, David. Come in. Oh, David, this is Miss Warner. She teaches at the high school where you're going to go this year. Miss Warner, this is David Cooper, a neighbor boy.
4: Hi, Miss Warner.
1: Hello, David. I'm glad to know you.
4: Me, too. Where's Bobby, Mrs. Morrison?
3: He's not here, David.
4: Oh, out in the garage, huh? Working on that super neat job of his, I'll bet.
3: I don't think so.
4: Well, where'd he go, Mrs. Morrison?
3: I don't know.
4: He promised me. He promised me for sure this time.
3: Promised you what, David?
4: Well, he said next time he was in a race, I could ride with him. And I know there's one tonight. He welches out on me. But, well, he's the best, Mrs. Morrison. Real absolute best. Why, he's got all those other guys...
1: How old are you, David?
4: Huh?
1: I asked how old you were.
4: 13. What's that got to do with it? Bobby promised me. He said I was old enough now for him to break me in. Well, good night, Mrs. Morrison. Miss Warner.
3: David's our neighbor boy. Not many years ago, I used to babysit for his mother. Read to him, he and Bobby. Could I fix you something to eat, Miss Warner?
1: And here, this picture was taken at Lake Louise, too. You can hardly tell I'm the one in the middle, can you? The way Miss Reba and I dressed up there.
3: Oh, it must have been very expensive.
1: Oh, and restful. I got a lot of reading done, and I've been promising myself to get... Oh, sit still, Mrs. Morrison. I'll get it. Good evening.
5: Good evening. Does this young man belong here?
1: Yes, he does, officer. Please come in.
6: Who is it?
0: Now, don't get excited, Mom.
6: Oh.
0: I said don't get excited.
5: Are you Mrs. Morrison?
3: Oh, yes. Yes.
5: I'm Officer Cleaver. The only reason your son isn't in juvenile court right now is because, as far as I know, it's the first time he's pulled a trick like he did tonight.
3: Well, what are you talking about?
5: In his car. Him and another one, speeding down Presbury Street. Your son headed north and the other one south, headed toward each other. Front wheels on the white dividing line to see who'd give way. Going over 70 miles an hour.
3: Oh, Bobby.
5: Who the other kid was, I don't know, ma'am. I can only catch one of them. Him,

0: Starlight is bringing you Miss Agnes Moorehead in The Empty Chair, tonight's presentation in radio's outstanding theater of thrills, Suspense.
1: We'll continue with Suspense in a moment. 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
2: Tonight, the worldwide Autolight family is privileged to salute the American Automobile Association and its traffic safety program. To tell us how this practical safety program is helping to reduce traffic accidents by teaching future drivers how to be careful drivers, here is the president of the American Automobile Association, Mr. Ralph Thomas.
3: Thank you, Mr. Martin. We of the American Automobile Association are grateful for the interest shown in our work by the Autolight family, as evidenced by this program tonight. The problem presented in this dramatization is, unfortunately, a very real one and a very common one. However, cooperating with school and community authorities, we are engaged in stimulating and aiding an active educational program to teach our young drivers and pedestrians safety first. This year alone, 3A materials and services are being widely used in grammar and high school class instruction. Indeed, we'll help over 12 million students. This, of course, is important to all of us. If you have a son or a daughter in school, ask about this program and set a good example yourself by practicing safety behind the wheel. If you are a student, take an active part in class, and when you are behind the wheel, be the best amongst the young drivers. Be a sportsmanlike driver.
2: Thank you, Mr. Thomas. And as an 8-year-old boy said when he was asked what safety meant, safety is thinking not to get hurt or to hurt. There is a definition we should all remember.
0: And now, Autolite brings back to our Hollywood soundstage Miss Agnes Moorehead in Elliot Lewis's production of The Empty Chair, a dramatic report well calculated to keep you in suspense.
4: Friday night in a quiet room and a window that opens onto the silences of a town already asleep. Friday night and an end of summer. Last weekend before school's opening and the last book you've promised yourself to read before summer's close. And read now to the undercurrent of voices from another room in Mrs. Morrison's home.
5: Well, it's not that, son. It's me. I want to do my best. I try to do my best. Now, if you know me...
4: The night stillness... And Mrs. Morrison searched through it for the words to speak to her 17-year-old son. 7:00 and Mrs. Morrison has made breakfast and over coffee.
5: Will you try and do something about my boy, Miss Warner? Maybe you could do something. Please.
4: And dress then and go to the school. Try to save a boy.
6: Door's open. Come on in.
7: Oh, hello, Miss Warner.
4: I don't want to interrupt, Mr. Douglas.
7: You're not. I'm just getting everything ready for when school opens Monday. What are you doing here today? Anxious to get back in harness?
4: I don't know. I think so. Mr. Douglas.
7: Yes?
4: Do you know a boy named Bobby Morrison?
7: Oh, yes. What about Bobby?
4: I'm boarding with him and his mother.
7: I heard the police picked him up racing last night.
4: Yes.
7: Some of the boys came in and told me about it. I'm sorry to hear.
4: His mother is very troubled. She asked me to help.
7: Mm-hmm. Bobby's very bright. A real bright, intelligent boy. And sensitive.
4: You were going to say something else, Mr. Douglas, about Bobby.
7: He's a boy without a father. When he was 8. Bobby's a boy who's looking for something.
4: And he finds it in speed. And in danger, in ways that could kill him.
7: We try, Miss Warner. We try real hard. We cooperate with the auto clubs. And you know about the classes I give in driver instructions.
4: Mr. Douglas...
7: And I tell the kids, you kids drive like that, I say one out of 1,000 of you'll be a corpse before the year's out. 1 out of 45 hurt, crippled. We tell them why traffic laws are made. For the protection and survival of the community. And by actual demonstration, we show them what a tremendous force they're handling when they're behind the wheel of an automobile. We go out and demonstrate the different conditions, the distances it takes to stop a car on a dry and slippery pavements from different speeds. Together, we study accident reports and actual photographs of what happens when you're arrogant or careless with a car. Smashed cars from head-on collisions. Smashed people. We give them visual and muscular coordination tests so that they'll understand what speed and hundreds of horsepower can do to them and how to face emergencies behind the wheel. We try to make sportsmanlike drivers out of them. Miss Warner.
4: Yes?
7: Boys like Bobby, whatever their reasons, they won't listen. Nights they gather and go out to the hub in their souped-up cars and they dance to the jukebox. And they won't listen.
4: The hub?
7: A place out on State Highway 52, south side of the bridge. Used to be a kind of general store. A fountain and hamburgers. The kids picked it up, had Charlie Phillips, the owner, put in a jukebox and a big neon sign. They gather their nights for races, for...
4: Will you take me there, Mr. Douglas?
7: What?
4: I want to see for myself. Tonight, around 9, I'm at Mrs. Morrison's on Benton, 853. Will you call for me?
7: Why, of course.
4: Thank you. And later when I got back to the house, Mrs. Morrison said Bobby hadn't been home all day. But it wasn't unusual, she said. He'd show up for dinner. But he didn't. And Mrs. Morrison picked at her food and got up from the table too often and walked around and made excuses which could cover Bobby's not being there. A double feature Bobby had to see twice. A friend had him to dinner and Bobby forgot to call. The ordinary excuses we all make to hold back the truth for a while. And after dinner, dishes and her trying to chat brightly, but somehow sentences trailing off and not being finished. And glances through the window onto the night street and the head cocked to the sound of every passing automobile. And when the doorbell rang, a mother hurrying for news of her son.
8: Oh.
4: And the disappointment.
8: Please come in, Mr. Douglas.
7: Thank you.
8: Oh, Miss Warner. Mr. Douglas is here.
4: And the ride down State Highway 52, south through good countryside of Sycamore and Birch, across a wooden bridge, and the intrusion now upon a time of evening quiet of a thing, a wheel, an enormous wheel of red neon, a wheel whose each spoke displaced a tube of sky when it lit, one spoke after another, and when the huge and clever wheel was finally complete, a thing happened. The word hub announced itself at the split second when the center of the wheel appeared.
7: This is the place. Let's go inside.
9: You and your friend can have this booth right here, Mr. Douglas.
7: Thanks, Charlie. Oh, don't go away. I want you to meet a friend of mine, Miss Warner, Charlie Phillips.
4: How do you do, Mr.
9: Hello.
7: The hub belongs to Charlie.
9: Yes, ma'am.
7: How are things, Charlie?
9: Last night, that kid over there, you see him?
7: Huh?
9: That one near the music box?
4: Gordon Matthews?
9: Who knows what his name is?
4: Well, that's Gordon, all right. He was in my homeroom last year.
9: You should have made him write a few hundred times, don't play with matches. He'd like to set fire to the place last night.
4: Why, that boy's barely 15 years old. What's he doing out here 5 miles outside of town, this late at night?
9: Listen, he's got a parent or two who can ask that question, not me.
7: Oh, why don't you just tell him to go home, Charlie? Why don't you keep him out of here?
9: For the same reason you're teaching school, to eat, to make a living. Once this was a nice place.
4: Why, there's David, David Cooper. David? David?
10: Oh, hello, Miss Warner.
4: What are you doing here, David? David, I'm talking to you.
10: I know you are.
4: How did you get out here?
10: I hitched.
4: Mr. Douglas and I are going to take you home.
10: I'm sorry, Miss Warner, but I... Oh, hi, Bobby.
11: You ready, kid?
4: What is this, Bobby?
11: School opens Monday. Then you ask questions and ask for hands. Saturday night don't belong to you, Miss Warner. Come on, kid.
10: Please, Miss Warner, let me go.
7: Hey, what's the trouble?
11: Look, you'd better stay out of this, Mr. Douglas.
4: David is going someplace with Bobby. I want to know where.
7: Where, Bobby?
11: All right. Outside is my car. And outside is two other cars, and the boys in them are impatient. That's how we tell each other we're impatient.
7: You going to race, Bobby?
11: Yeah. And down the road a few yards is a bridge. You get the picture?
7: You're crazy.
12: What's he going to do?
11: Tell her.
7: The three of them will line up abreast on the road, then they'll race to the bridge and over it.
12: But there's only room for two cars across that bridge.
11: That's right. One of us will have to drop back. Come on, Davy.
10: Okay.
7: Oh, you stay here, David.
10: No.
7: Now, listen, you can get killed.
10: Let go of me.
11: I would if I were you, Mr. Douglas. I'd really let him go.
13: Mr. Douglas, hey, listen.
7: What do you want, Charlie?
13: These kids, they turn into a wolf pack. Don't get yourself into any trouble.
12: But these boys wouldn't dare to...
13: Listen, Miss Warner. Last month, an older brother, must have been a man about 30, a very hefty fellow with muscles on his forearm. This fellow came in here and tried to pull his kid brother out of here. He landed in the hospital. Cut. There's 16 kids here, Miss Warner.
12: But what Bobby is going to do, that race over the bridge with David, both of them can be killed.
13: The way they handle those cars, you don't know.
11: Come on, Davy. You coming?
10: Well, sure.

0: And Mary Wheeler, you start the last row. Mary, will you please take the seat down front? Then Judy Wilton. Then John Young, the third seat. And Martin Young. You're brothers, aren't you? I can tell. And next to the last, Audrey Zant. And George Zimmerman. There. Now, young ladies and gentlemen, here we are. 10B3 at Alexander Hamilton High School. Oh, come right in, Bobby. And so, class, this is the first day of our new school year, and this is where we'll meet to start each day and to end it. The young gentleman who just came in to visit is a senior, and his name is Bobby Morrison. He asked if he could talk to you, and I said he could. All right, Bobby.
1: Thank you. I guess, first of all, I want to apologize to you. All of you. Miss Warner and... well, all of you. Because of that empty chair. It's my fault. I guess you know about it. I guess you've heard. But I want to tell you how sorry I am. It was my fault. Now, soon you'll be taking those driver training courses, and that way you're going to learn what safety means. That it means respecting the lives of others. Now, that's something I didn't do. And that's why you've got that empty chair instead of David Cooper. But David's going to be all right. I've been spending a lot of time at the hospital, and today they told me that. Well, that's about all, Miss Warner. And thank you for letting me say it.
0: Thank you, Bobby. And that's why we'll save David's seat for him. He's coming back. I want to wish you all a fine, productive, and safe school year. And if there's anything you want to talk to me about, I'll always be here. You may go to your first class.

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0: Next week, a story based on fact, as we recreate the excitement and violence of a fire in an oil field. The story is called Hellfire. Our star, Mr. John Hodiak. That's next week on Suspense. Suspense is transcribed and directed by Elliot Lewis, with music composed by Rennie Garagenk and conducted by Lud Gluskin. The Empty Chair was written for Suspense by Morton Fine and David Friedkin. In tonight's story, Sam Edwards was heard as Bobby. Featured in the cast were Michael Chapin, Paula Winslow, Joseph Kearns, and Herb Butterfield.
1: Agnes Moorhead will soon be seen in The Magnificent Obsession.
0: And remember, next week, Mr. John Hodiak in Hellfire.
1: And now this is Harlow Wilcox saying goodnight for the Autolite family with this reminder. You're always right to be careful.
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6: 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Yes, right now, a glassful would be very pleasant as Roma Wines bring you Edward G. Robinson as both himself and as a certain Mr. Homer J. Hubbard, a man who thought he was Edward G. Robinson in this remarkable tale of...
7: Suspense!

0: Mm-hmm. Yeah. Well, I'm making this statement in accordance with a promise to a very dear friend. It is a complete statement in every detail, even including those matters which are to me personally incriminating. Because my trust in my friend is such that I haven't the slightest concern on that score, or any other. What follows concerns primarily two persons. Myself, Homer J. Hubbard, and my wife, Ada Samsey Hubbard. Even when I was courting Ada, I was aware that hers was a strong and domineering personality, to say the least. And after we were married, well, at first I put up with Ada's constant nagging and petty persecutions as best I could. I put up with them for 5 long years. It wasn't until a memorable evening in 1930 that the first dim outlines of an escape and finally a plan began to take shape in my mind. Ada and I had gone to the movies to see a picture called Little Caesar, with an actor in it whom I had never heard of before.
1: Oh, so you thought you'd rat on me, huh? Well, get this. Nobody rats on Little Caesar. See?
0: The moment I saw that face on the screen, the minute I heard that voice, the world of reality around me simply ceased to exist. I lived that picture. I was Little Caesar. I was Edward G. Robinson. I was dimly conscious that my voice was like his, that even my face without my spectacles and with my hair parted differently might have been mistaken for his. But it was more than that. It was his personality that fascinated me and that I assumed. Calm, assured, tough, the kind of a man who made people do what he wanted done the way he wanted it done. Walking out of the movie theater, I knew something had happened that was going to change my whole life.
2: Little Caesar, they call him, and well, they may. What's his name? Edwin G. Robertson?
0: No, Edward G. Robertson.
2: Oh, Edward G. Robertson. Yeah. Well, I'll wait. You'll be hearing plenty about him from now on. He's no Caspar Milquetoast.
0: Yes, dear.
2: Is that all you have to say? You'll yes, dear. What does it take to arouse a little enthusiasm in you anyway?
0: Well,
2: Here you've seen a fine performance, a picture that would get anybody in the world excited.
0: Yeah.
2: And all you can say is, yes, dear.
0: Yes, dear.
2: Oh, I wish you were half the man that Robert

0: Yes, but from that moment, I no longer really cared what Ada wished or thought. I had begun my escape into a dream world of my own making, a world in which I was Edward G. Robinson. As the weeks went by, I began to identify myself with him more and more. I imagined myself in countless dangerous situations. And when no one was looking, I imitated him and affected his mannerisms. I would start daydreaming at my desk, wondering what the other people in the office would think if I suddenly exposed this hidden side of my personality.
1: Good heavens! What's happened, gone mad?
2: What's up, what's
1: wrong? Madam,
2: is he joking?
3: Okay, everybody. Now stay where you are. Okay. Hold your hands over your head. I don't want any monkey business, see? Now stand back there, Ryan. Any funny stuff from you, and I'll let you have it.
1: Hubbard, this is preposterous. What do you mean by such behavior? Is this your idea of a joke?
3: You'll see whether it's a joke or not if you make one false move.
1: That's a gun.
3: This isn't a water pistol I'm holding here, you know.
1: Hubbard, go fire. Leave this office immediately.
3: Oh, don't make me laugh. I'm getting out all right, but I'm not fired, see? I'm even well healed, and that's why you come in, Mr. Ryan.
1: Oh, look out, please, what he said. Please, Hubbard. No, be reasonable.
3: Oh, shut up and do what I tell you. Keep your hands up in the air and walk over to that safe. Open it up. Get all the money out of it.
1: Look out,
3: put it right here on the desk in front of me.
1: Of course.
3: Now get going.
1: All right.
3: I don't want to have any trouble with you, Ryan. I'm going to count three, and if you're not moving when I finish, you'll never move again.
1: Hubbard.
3: See?
1: Hubbard.
3: One, two.
1: Hubbard. Hubbard. Huh? Hubbard. What are you daydreaming about? You better get busy or I shall be forced to report you to Mr. Pemberton again.
0: Oh. I'm sorry, Mr. Ryan. I'm terribly sorry. I can't understand what could have come over me. Well, that's the way it went. At the office, walking down the street, riding home on the bus. My life outwardly, calm and well-ordered, possibly even dull, was actually 24 hours of harrowing adventure with myself as the central figure. I saw every Edward G. Robinson picture that came out. It was the day after seeing Brother Orchid for the third time that Ada finally caught me. I was shaving that morning and talking to myself.
3: Okay, you rat, you asked for it. If you don't come out, we're coming in and get you, see? Now we're coming in shooting. What's that? Oh, yeah? And only a dirty yellow rat would say that. Okay, boys, let him have it.
4: Well, of all the fool performances I ever heard of, this beats all. What in the world are you jabbering about in here?
0: It's really nothing, dear. I was just sort of trying to imitate Edward G. Robinson.
4: You were what?
0: Yes, I was.
4: Edward G. Robinson?
0: Yeah, that's right.
4: Oh, that's rich. Oh, no, I can't believe it.
0: Well, I was.
4: You were trying to imitate Edward G. Robinson.
0: Yeah.
4: Oh, I can't stand it. But don't stop. Oh, no. Yeah. Don't let me interrupt the performance, Mr. Movie Star.
0: Well, don't laugh.
4: Come on. Do your act for me.
0: Well, dear, I don't see anything so funny about it.
4: Maybe you don't, but you're the only person in the world who wouldn't. Well, I'll leave you to your rehearsing. But why don't you imitate Donald Meek or Shirley Temple? I think you'd find it easier.
0: It was right then that I decided to kill her.
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5: And now, Roma Wines bring back to our Hollywood soundstage Edward G. Robinson, appearing as both himself and as Homer J. Hubbard, the man who thought he was Edward G. Robinson, in a tale well calculated to keep you in suspense.
0: I might have decided to have mercy on her if she'd only let me alone. But Ada could never leave anyone alone. She ridiculed me at home and in front of our friends. Sometimes she would let a few weeks go by without saying anything, and I would think that perhaps she had forgotten. No, but Ada never forgot. She would wait until we were in a group of people, and then she would come out with it.
4: Why, my dear, you mean I haven't told you about Homer's dream world? He thinks he's Edward G. Robinson. Tell us, Mr. Homer G. Robinson, when do you think you'll be getting your next contract from Hollywood? Oh, you folks have got Homer all wrong. He's a killer at heart. Just a cold-blooded killer.

0: I want to buy a gun.
1: Sure, Bud. What kind of a gun?
0: I don't know much about guns, but that one looks all right.
1: Yeah, that's a nice little gun. .28-50.
0: Do I have to have a license?
1: Not unless you're going to carry it on your person. Otherwise, we just register it for the police records under your name. What's the name?
0: Edward G. Robinson.
1: Huh?
2: You hired me, Mark. Edward G. Robinson.
1: Huh?
2: See?
0: Oh, I had made my plans very carefully. My plan was that her murder would look like suicide. It would be a night when the moon was full so that I could see her head on the pillow and aim carefully. I would fire the shot, quickly wipe my fingerprints from the handle of the gun, then push it into her hand. Then, as the shocked and bereaved husband, I would call Dr. Wallace. The police wouldn't come until later, and when they did, I would be ready for them. I was so busy laying my plans that I hadn't been reading the papers and had to be told the big news.
3: Homer. Oh, I beg your pardon, Mr. Robinson. Would you mind passing the spinach? That is, if you're not too preoccupied in planning your next murder.
2: Yeah, you held up any banks lately, Homer?
0: here you are, dear.
2: Oh, say, that reminds me. Well, all kidding to one side, as the fellow says. Did you know that he's going to be here in town next week?
0: Who? What?
3: Edward G. Robinson. He's going to address the hobbyist convention.
0: Is that so?
2: Yeah.
0: My, I'd like to hear him.
3: I would, too. I'd like to see what a real he-man is like, not just a poor imitation.
0: We went. And at first, it was the most terrible disappointment of my life. Because he wasn't tough or hard-boiled or anything like it. He seemed to be a mild-mannered man, a little shy, almost like me. And he talked about orchids and modern art. They were his hobbies, he said, raising orchids and collecting paintings, modern paintings. But as the lecture went on, I began to understand. And by the time it was over, I knew.
2: And so, ladies and gentlemen, I consider myself twice blessed. Every man is blessed who has a hobby, but I am among the fortunate few who has two hobbies. And, as the fellow said, whose fiancée had a twin sister... Oh, I see. You already know it. I love them both. Thank you very much.
0: Later that evening, I made an excuse to get away from Ada and went down to the hotel where I knew Mr. Robinson was staying. I bribed the bellboy, $1.75, to tell me which was his room. I went down the hall and knocked at the door of 708.
2: Western Union. Come on in. Just put it on the...
0: Well, say, Western Union dresses their boys up pretty snappy in this town, don't they? Well, I must apologize for adopting the subterfuge, Mr. Robinson, but I have something of the utmost importance to discuss with you, and I was afraid you might not see me since we had never been formally introduced.
2: Formally introduced? Well, that's all right. What is it, autograph?
0: I'm afraid it's something a good deal more serious than that, Mr. Robinson.
2: Yeah? Well, you caught me right in the middle of shaving, as you see, but if you don't mind my finishing the job while you talk... Oh, come right along inside. Tell me all about it.
0: Thank you.
2: Well, now, what's on your mind?
0: Well, Mr. Robinson, I have a problem. I followed your career since its earliest fame, and that is why I feel that you'll be able to tell me what to do.
2: Uh-huh. Well, what is the problem?
0: Well, Mr. Robinson, suppose... this is purely hypothetical, of course. But suppose you were going to kill somebody.
2: Kill somebody?
0: Yes, yes. In your own home. Somebody who is, shall we say, related to you.
2: Yeah, now, hold on, Mr.
0: Hubbard. Homer J. Hubbard.
2: Mr. Hubbard. Well, I may look like a bad guy on the screen, but when I'm not working, I'm just a plain, peace-loving, living citizen, just like anybody else.
0: Oh, you can fool people like that audience tonight with all that talk about orchids and modern art. And it was very good, and I quite understand why you do it. A man in your position must have a front, of course. Yes, but you didn't fool me. I know.
4: Rather, I knew that I could come to you and be perfectly frank.
2: Yeah, what about?
4: Why, about the murder.
2: About the what?
4: Well, look at me, Mr. Robinson. I'm a shy, inhibited, weak, utterly ineffectual person. I've none of your assurance, your hardness, your ability to cope with any situation the direct, the ruthless way. How many times I wished I had. Because for 20 years my life has been made horribly, unbearably miserable by one person. My wife.
2: Oh, so that's the way it is.
4: Yes. Yes, for years I bore it as best I could. And then one day I thought, how would you have coped with it? And of course I knew at once. You would kill her.
2: Hey, now, wait a minute. Say, are you kidding me?
4: Oh, no, Mr. Robinson. I wouldn't think of such a thing. Look here. I've even secured a gun to do it with.
2: Here, you better give me that. No. Don't point it. Hand it to me by the barrel.
4: Now, we'll put it over here. Safer, you know. Yes, I must admit, I know very little about firearms, and they're quite distasteful to me.
2: Yes, you and me both. I mean, small arms like that. Of course, a Tommy gun, that's different. That's the only thing to use.
4: Yeah. Yes, I suppose you're right. But I didn't know where to get a Tommy gun. And I was afraid even if I did, I'd never master the art of using it.
2: Yes, well, now you want to kill your wife, is that it? You want me to help you?
4: If you would, Mr. Robinson, if you could spare the time. I can't tell you how grateful I'd be.
2: Well, you know, Mr. Hubbard, you look like a pretty nice little guy. Your wife must really be an old battle axe to have got you in a frame of mind like this. All right, I'll tell you what I'll do. I will help you.
4: Oh, Mr. Robinson.
2: Yes, but it's got to be done my way, see? It's got to be done right. You got to plan these things. Now, take this gat, for instance. That's no kind of a rod to kill your wife with. Why, the caliber is all wrong. The ballistics would be all wrong. The dicks would be on your tail just like that. Now, I got a gat home that's perfect for this job, get me? I've knocked off Humphrey Bogart, Orson Welles, Jimmy Cagney. Oh, I don't know how many guys with it. Now, the first thing when I get home, I'll send it to you, parcel post.
4: Would you, Mr. Robinson?
2: Oh, sure. Now, when you get it, you just lay low, see? Now, don't do a thing till you hear from me. I'll lay this thing out with some of my boys, and then I'll get in touch with you, okay?
4: Oh, Mr. Robinson, I don't know how to thank it.
2: Oh, forget it, pal. Forget it. What's a little murder between friends?
4: I could scarcely maintain my composure in the 2 days that followed. The second day, sure enough, the gun arrived. It was a great, heavy thing, the kind that is referred to, I think, as an automatic. Yes, that's it. Remembering its history, I handled it with the utmost care and reverence. I hid it in the garage where I keep my pipe, but Ada won't let me smoke. It was the next afternoon, a Saturday, that the phone rang. I rushed into the bedroom to answer it and closed the door after me so Ada wouldn't hear in case it was.
2: Hello, Homer?
4: Yes?
2: Well, this is Eddie.
4: Eddie?
2: Yeah, Eddie Robinson.
4: Oh, yes, Mr. Eddie.
2: Did you get the package I sent you?
4: Yes, I got it.
2: Okay, now, but don't fool around with it, see? Until the time comes, it's kind of tricky.
4: Oh, no, I won't.
2: Now, listen, if we're going to do this, the sooner the better. The deadline's tomorrow night, midnight. Now, here's the layout. You go to bed just the same as you always do, but have that gat handy and leave the front door open. Oh, say, I meant to ask you, is it safe to talk where you are?
4: Oh, yes. The phone's in the bedroom and the door is closed.
2: Oh, the bedroom, eh? Well, that's swell. Now, listen, a little before midnight now, you get up. She's asleep, of course. Now, you take a spot just outside the bedroom door where you can keep an eye on her and on the front door, too, see?
4: Yes.
2: At midnight, I'll contact you. We'll do the job and make a quick getaway, and you can hole up in the hideout I got until the heat's off. Get it? Tomorrow night. Midnight.
4: I'll do everything just as you say, Eddie. I followed his instructions to the letter. Well, it seemed hours before Ada went to sleep that night. It seemed days until my watch finally crept around towards midnight. But at last, the time had come. I crept out of bed, got the gun out of my coat pocket, and took my position on the landing outside the bedroom door as he had told me to. And then suddenly, the stillness was shattered by the ringing of the phone. Oh, I was in utter panic. This was one of those unforeseen things that can ruin even the best of plans. Even plans made by Edward G. Robinson. I rushed back into the bedroom, hoping against hope that I could catch it before Ada woke up. But she already had the light on.
3: Homer.
4: Hmm?
3: What in the world are you doing prowling around at this time of night with a gun in your hand?
4: Why, I thought I heard a burglar.
3: Burglar?
4: Yes.
3: When I've answered this phone, I want to talk to you, Homer Jeremiah Hubbard.
4: Yes, dear.
3: Hello.
5: Yeah?
3: What? Oh, Homer, there is a burglar.
4: Hmm?
3: Someone just saw him trying to get into the house.
4: Are you sure?
3: Of course I am. Somebody just phoned that they saw him. Well, don't stand there. You got a gun. Go down there and stop him.
4: Oh, but Ada...
3: Go on. You want us to be killed in our beds? Go on, I say.
4: Oh, Ada, why do you have to spoil everything?
3: Go on.
4: Now, she pushed me out. There was nothing to do but go. I crept down the stairs in the darkness. I knew what Edward G. Robinson would have done. He would have gone down and captured the burglar without the slightest trouble and turned him over to the police after giving him the beating he deserved. But somehow I didn't feel much like Edward G. Robinson just then. It was at that moment that the terrible thought occurred to me that maybe it wasn't a burglar. Maybe this was Edward G. Robinson. I had no time to pursue the thought further.
6: There he is, man. Get out.
4: Suddenly there was a barrage of shots and a confused yelling of voices. In my terror, I suppose I must have squeezed the trigger of my own gun because it began jumping and flaming in my hand. I tripped on something, and the next thing I knew, I was tumbling headlong down the stairs. And that was the last I remembered. When I woke up, Ada was holding my head in her arms, and she was crying. They made me stay in bed for a couple of days, but I really didn't mind. There were reporters to see me and take my picture for the paper and all kinds of people. Even Mr. Ryan and Mr. Pemberton came to see me. And Ada? Well, Ada was simply a changed person. Nothing was too good for me. My slightest wish was literally her command. If the whole thing hadn't been an accident, if I planned it that way, it couldn't have turned out better. And then, as the final climax that afternoon, when the phone rang by my bed... Yes? Oh, yes. Mr. Eddie. You did, eh?
3: Who is it?
4: Quiet. Oh, it was nothing, really. Well, about that, things have changed. Quiet
2: now. Will you be quiet when I'm talking to somebody else? Yes. Now, don't get me all excited.
4: Excuse me. Mr. Eddie. Yes, they have changed quite a lot. I don't think we'll have to go through with it. That's right. Oh, sure. She's right here. Just a minute. Eddie wants to talk to you.
3: Eddie?
4: Yeah, sure. Eddie Robinson. Quite a pal of mine.
3: You mean Edward G. Robinson?
4: Oh, yes, the Robinson. You know. We had quite a little chat that night. He was in town after I let you. We got pretty chummy. Here. She's going to talk to you, Eddie.
3: Yes. Hello. Oh, yes. Yes, Mr. Robinson. Oh, I know he is. I certainly will, Mr. Robinson. Uh-huh. Oh, I know I'm lucky. All right, Mr. Robinson. Goodbye. Oh, Homer, he knew all about it. He'd seen it in the papers.
4: Yeah, so he said.
3: And he said you were a hero, a real hero, bigger than any movie hero that ever was.
4: He did, huh?
3: Oh, Homer.
4: Well, if Eddie Robinson says I'm a hero, I guess maybe I am. It couldn't have turned out better, Eddie, and you know how grateful I am. I'm a regular little Caesar around town now. My married life is all I've ever wanted it to be. Because there are some things about the whole thing that confuse me a little. It has even occurred to me, I will confess, that you might have had more of a hand in it than was generally known. That the gun you sent me might have contained blanks, I believe you call them, don't you? Because in spite of all the shooting there... wasn't one bullet hole anywhere in the house, and the gun had disappeared, which confused the police somewhat, too. And that the burglars might have been some of your boys playing a little joke. Yes, but I don't think you would do a thing like that to a pal, Eddie, would you? No, I don't even think you would use this statement that you asked me to send you to hold over my head as a guarantee that I wouldn't try to kill Eddie again. Not that I ever would. But even if you did all that, Eddie, I don't really mind. Because, as you might say yourself, what's a little joke between pals?
5: Suspense. Presented by Roma Wines, R-O-M-A, made in California for enjoyment throughout the world. And now, this is Ken Niles with a double helping of compliments for you, Mr. Robinson, for your excellent performances in both the roles you played tonight. And here's a note from the control room. Bill Spear, our producer-director, says you sounded remarkably authentic as Edward G. Robinson, and very sincere as the little man who wanted to be.
4: Well, thank you very much, Mr. Niles, and a bow to you, Bill.
5: And, Eddie, since you're one of Hollywood's most celebrated hosts, we know you'll enjoy this gift basket of Roma, California wines.
4: Well, a handsome gift, Ken, and many thanks. Here's the bottle of Roma Burgundy Bill Spear suggested we serve tomorrow night if Mrs. Robinson can get any meat.
5: Well, Eddie, during these shortage days, when you rarely find the porterhouse steak or juicy roast you want, Roma Burgundy rescues many a meal. For robust Roma Burgundy with its tempting taste harmonies for hearty meals makes ordinary pot roast as flavorful as roast beef. Yes, the finer taste of Roma Burgundy brings out all the subtle hidden flavors in food, adds richly to mealtime pleasure.
4: Well, sounds mighty good.
5: Well, Roma Burgundy is mighty good because only Roma, America's greatest vintner, selects from the world's greatest reserves of fine wines. 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No wonder more Americans enjoy Roma than any other wine.
4: Well, you convinced me, Ken. And now tell me, who stars on Suspense next Thursday?
5: It's that very lovely and very talented actress, Miss Susan Hayward.
4: Well.
5: In a play about a wife, a husband, a blackmailer, and a remarkably ingenious murder plot. I think you'll want to listen, Eddie.
4: Well, why should I want to be different from everybody else in the country, Ken? I certainly will listen. Good night.
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15: suspense.
16: My roomer, Mr. Armstrong, tried to warn me that morning he left on his business trip. I remember we were just finishing breakfast, and he was rather in a hurry.
17: I don't care what you say, Mrs. Gillis. I just plain don't like it. You're alone here in the house all day, there are no close neighbors, and after all, you know nothing about the man.
16: Good gracious, Mr. Armstrong, you'd think I was a pretty young thing of 20 to hear you tell it.
17: And another thing, it seems very strange to me that a young man should be job hunting from door to door this day and age. Why, there are plenty of jobs to be had.
16: That's just why it's so difficult to find help these days. You're a worrywart, Mr. Armstrong. Now that I've found someone to do my heavy work, I'm not going to let your silly notions change my mind.
17: Well, all the same, though, I'm not leaving the house this morning till I get a look at the guy.
16: I remember I kept worrying about poor Mr. Armstrong missing his train because it was getting to be 9 o'clock. He dried the breakfast dishes for me, and as he talked, he kept looking out of the window toward the long driveway.
17: Hey, here he comes. What? I guess I needn't have worried.
16: Mr. Armstrong was smiling, for he'd seen my young man who was coming up the driveway, and I smiled, too. Even I had forgotten what a meek, harmless-looking lad he was. Why, he would hardly be called a man at all, I thought.
17: So that's the critter who's been causing me all this mental language.
16: There, you see, you and your silly ideas.
17: Well, the little guy's not strong enough to keep a regular job, I suppose.
16: Why, I believe Sarah's getting some of your foolish notions, Mr. Armstrong.
17: There now, Sarah. I'm sorry that we made you nervous about him. Why, if you could see the guy...
16: Shh. He'll hear you. Good morning, lad. I've been expecting you. This is my roomer, Mr. Armstrong. I don't believe you told me your name.
18: I'm Howard Wilton, ma'am.
17: Hello, Howard. How are you? I'm glad you've come. I know you'll be a great help to Mrs. Gillis here, and you'll be company, too. Well, I'm off, Mrs. Gillis. Take care of yourself. I don't think you'll have much trouble.
18: I don't think your dog likes me, Mrs. Gillis.
16: Of course she does. She's just getting a little old and peevish.
18: Oh.
16: Come along now, Howard. I'll show you where to hang your coat.
18: Oh, yes. I always like to hang my coat up.
16: He followed me into the closet storeroom at the back of the house. Then I handed him a clothes hanger and a rough, heavy apron, which I kept for cleaning help.
18: Is this apron clean, Mrs. Gillis?
16: Why, of course it's clean. No one's worn it since it was laundered last.
18: There are spots on it. See?
16: Spots? Here, let me look. Why, that's paint. No dirt and dried paint, son.
18: If you don't mind, I'd rather not wear it.
16: What will you wear, then? You didn't bring other clothes.
18: I'm a neat worker, Mrs. Gillis. You needn't worry about my clothes.
16: I turned, and the light hitting his face from the small window made him look so different. I was startled for a moment, and then I thought, you're a silly old woman, Mrs. Gillis. And then I smiled.
18: Are you laughing at me, Mrs. Gillis?
16: Why, no, son. I was laughing at myself. Come along. Let's get started now. He'd only been at the den floor a short time when I heard him walk back to the closet storeroom. Can I help you, son?
18: Going after my coat, Mrs. Gillis. I don't like it being out there in the storeroom. It's a breeding place for moths, you know.
16: Now, son, it takes longer than that for moths to do any damage.
18: Mrs. Gillis, perhaps you won't think it's quite so amusing when I tell you that it's my best and only coat.
16: I didn't mean to hurt your feelings, lad. Where would you like to put it? In the kitchen, perhaps?
18: No, the cooking fumes wouldn't be good for it. I'll take it right in the den with me. That is, if you don't mind.
16: Go right ahead, Howard.
18: If you don't mind.
16: Suddenly, I was thankful that there was a phone. He was such a peculiar boy. I wasn't really alarmed. Not then, I wasn't. Still, it was good to know the phone was there and that old Sarah was still in the kitchen asleep. I went on about my own work that morning, but several times I went into the den to have a look at him. He wasn't doing much, I could see that. He seemed to keep polishing one small square in the corner of the room. Is there anything you need, Howard? Howard?
18: I won't be spied upon, Mrs. Gillis. I won't put up with that.
16: See here, lad, I think we must have gotten off on the wrong foot. I'm not spying on you.
18: Now, why do you keep popping in like that? Would you like me to go faster? Would you like me to spill out my life's blood for you here on the floor? Is that what you're after?
16: Howard, are you well? Are you well enough to work?
18: Of course I'm well. If only you'd quit bothering and pestering and questioning me. Is it too much to ask?
16: Howard, son, I'm interested in young men. I had two boys of my own. They were in the service. See, that's Bill on the desk there. He was a Marine. And on the table there, that's Dennis. He was in the infantry.
18: So, that's why you hate me. I see it all now.
16: Hate you? Why, whatever gave
18: yes,
16: you...
18: Yes, you hate me. I could tell it the moment I walked into your house this morning.
16: But Howard...
18: You hate me because I'm young and I wasn't in the service like your boy.
16: Why, it never occurred to me. You must know I was grateful when you came looking for
18: grateful.
16: Work.
18: Grateful? You resented me. The only reason you have me here is to work my life's blood away, to punish me for not being in the service, just because your sons were in the service and I wasn't.
16: Son, you're ill. Let's put the work away now. I'll make you a cup of tea.
18: Oh, you don't want me to do the job. Is that it? You're like the army. There was a job to be done, and they wouldn't let me in. Now you'd like me to stop in the middle of this.
16: I only want you to do whatever will make you feel better.
18: Well, leave me alone, then.
16: Very well.
18: Mrs. Gillis...
16: Yes?
18: I'll tell you why I wasn't in the army, if you insist.
16: I don't insist at all, Howard.
18: If you must know, I'll tell you. They said there was something wrong with my mind.
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19: Hap, I had a very embarrassing experience at New Year's Day dinner.
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19: Well, the whole family was there, you see. 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
19: 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By Cornelius, the pantry was where I finished my New Year's dinner. Can you imagine my own relatives doing a thing like that to me?
20: Well, that certainly was a dirty trick, Carlo, but quiet. Here's suspense again.
15: And now, Autolite brings back to our Hollywood soundstage Miss Ethel Barrymore and Mr. Gene Kelly in To Find Help. 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
18: I just thought maybe you'd like to know, Mrs. Gillis. They said there was something wrong with my mind.
16: The first thing that I thought of when I reached the hallway was the phone. But it was in the den with Howard. I ran quickly to the back door, but it was locked. And the key wasn't in its usual place. The front door was locked too. Then I heard a crash. It came from the den. I rushed in to find Howard peacefully polishing away at the same spot. He hadn't moved an inch. He didn't look up at me. Then I saw the phone, which had fallen to the floor beside him. But it hadn't just fallen. The wires had been torn out of the wall.
18: The phone, Mrs. Gillis. It fell.
16: But the wires...
18: I suppose you think I ruined your phone.
16: The wires...
18: That happened when it fell to the floor.
16: It couldn't
18: It happened
16: have...
18: when it fell to the floor.
16: But...
18: I don't suppose you'll be able to use it anymore. Not for a while, anyway.
16: No, I don't suppose I will. Sarah, here, Sarah, Sarah.
18: Mrs. Gillis.
16: Yes.
18: Are you looking for your dog?
16: Yes, yes, I haven't seen her all morning. She was in the kitchen.
18: Well, she's not there any longer.
16: I know. Where is she, Howard?
18: Where is she?
16: Yes, where is she?
18: She's gone.
16: Gone. If you've harmed her...
18: She didn't like me, you know.
16: See here, I've put up with enough. You tell me where my dog is, or...
18: Or what, Miss Gillis?
16: You'll do
18: what, Mrs. Gillis? What will you do?
16: Sarah!
18: She's gone,
16: Sarah.
18: Mrs. Gillis. I told you that.
16: You've harmed my dog.
18: Have I?
16: You killed her. Poor old Sarah, who never heard a thing.
18: She would have hurt me.
16: You're bad, Howard. You're wicked. You're a coward.
18: I'm not a coward, Mrs. Gillis. Cowards are afraid to kill.
16: Only a coward would kill a poor old dog.
18: If I were a coward, I'd be afraid of you. And I'm not afraid of you.
16: You let me out of here.
18: I have strong hands, Mrs. Gillis. My fingers are like steel.
16: I've never harmed you.
18: No, and Sarah didn't either, but she would have if I hadn't harmed her first.
16: Let me out of here.
18: You're getting very noisy, Mrs. Gillis. Perhaps if I locked you in here, you'd calm down a bit.
16: Howard! And then I heard the key turn in the lock. For a moment, I had the feeling of unreality. Was this really happening? But I found out soon enough that it wasn't a dream, for the dim light from the little square window picked up a limp, lifeless object in the corner among the dusty mops. I knew without looking further what it was. Poor Sarah. Sarah, who'd never harmed a soul. I don't know how long he kept me there. I could hear him moving about the house, but he finally came. He spoke to me through the door.
18: Have you calmed down, Mrs. Gillis?
16: Yes, Howard. Let me out.
18: Why?
16: Because it's warm in here. Because I want to get out.
18: You were looking for your dog, weren't you?
16: Never mind about that, Howard. Let me out.
18: Mrs. Gillis, if I kept you in there, you wouldn't be able to spy on me ever again.
16: I won't spy on you, Howard. Let me out.
18: You know what I've been doing, Mrs. Gillis?
16: No.
18: I've been doing your den floors just like you asked me to.
16: That's fine, Howard.
18: It was fine being able to work peacefully. Knowing that you were someplace where you couldn't bother me.
16: I won't bother you, Howard.
18: It was very peaceful. Nobody to bother me.
16: Let me out, Howard.
18: Will you promise to do as I tell you?
16: I promise.
18: Anything?
16: Anything.
18: Very well, then. Now, no tricks.
16: No.
18: Feel my hands, Mrs. Gillis. Are they nice hands?
16: Yes, they're nice hands.
18: You haven't felt them. Did your sons have as nice hands as these?
16: No. No, they didn't.
18: But they didn't have any trouble getting jobs, did they? I'm just as good as they were, you know.
16: Of course you are, Howard. Wouldn't you like some food, lad? You haven't eaten all day, you know.
18: Some food would be good.
16: Yeah, let me fix you some.
18: Mrs. Gillis, a woman I worked for once said my hands were weak.
16: She did.
18: She soon found out, however.
16: Here now, lad, I have some nice cold roast in the icebox.
18: I taught her a lesson.
16: It'll only take a minute to fix some salad.
18: Were your son's hands strong, Mrs. Gillis?
16: Not as strong as yours, Howard. I'll set the table right away.
18: Mrs. Gillis, Feel my hands again. They're like steel, you know.
16: I finally managed to get some lunch on the table. Howard sat beside me. He didn't say much, and he ate very little. I tried to appear casual, to engage him in conversation, anything. Do you work often, Howard?
18: Not often.
16: Do you have trouble finding jobs?
18: People are anxious to find help these days. Weren't you?
16: Yes, to find help.
18: Mrs. Gillis? They're looking for me.
16: Who, Howard?
18: I don't know exactly. People I worked for last, I guess.
16: Was that here in this town?
18: No, it was another town. Everyone was looking for me, so I went away. It's horrible to be spied upon, Mrs. Gillis. Do you know what it is to be spied upon?
16: No, no, I don't.
18: Would you like to know?
16: No, I wouldn't, Howard.
18: I think I'll spy on you the rest of the day. Then you'll know how it feels.
16: No, no, please, Howard. Whatever it is you want, take it and go away.
18: There's nothing I want, nothing. I only want to stay here with you.
16: I can't stand it, Howard. I can't. I'm an old woman. Please go away and leave me alone.
18: I'm not going away, Mrs. Gillis. There's still a job to be done. I'll go away after I've done everything that's to be done.
16: Howard, I have some money here in the kitchen cabinet drawer. It's a great deal. I'll give it to you.
18: I don't want your money, Mrs. Gillis.
16: Then go away.
18: That would be foolish. Then you'd tell on me.
16: No, I wouldn't. Really, Howard, go away and I'll never tell a soul that you've been here.
18: I don't believe you. And I don't trust you. There's only one way of being certain that you won't tell.
16: My heart jumped when I looked out the window. I saw it was the milkman.
18: Tell him to go away.
16: I can't. I've ordered some extra things.
18: Then go into the storeroom until he goes.
16: I can't, Howard. He knows I'm here. He'll expect me to pay him.
18: You promised to do as I told you.
16: And he pulled open the cabinet drawer. I saw him take a knife out.
18: Now, will you tell him to go away?
16: Howard, if I tell him to go, he'll think something's wrong. Then you'll get caught for sure.
18: All right, Mrs. Gillis. Take whatever you've ordered, but if you pull any tricks, you'll be sorry.
16: Just a moment.
0: Good afternoon, Mrs. Gillis.
16: Good afternoon.
0: A lovely day, isn't it?
16: Yes, it is.
0: Mrs. Gillis, I think I have good news for you.
16: You have?
0: Yep. Beginning the first, the company's taking on some more help. And in the future, your deliveries will be made in the early morning.
16: That's nice.
0: I don't believe you ever did like these late deliveries, did you?
16: I never really minded.
0: If all of our customers were like you, Mrs. Gillis, it wouldn't be such a bad world. Here you are. 1 quart of milk and a pint of half and half. Goodbye, Mrs. Gillis.
16: The extra things. You forgot them.
0: The extra things?
16: Yes, the extra things. Now, don't tell me you've forgotten them. The eggs and the butter.
0: Okay, I'll get them right away.
18: Mrs. Gillis, I'm going to give you one more chance. When he comes back, you're to get rid of him, do you hear? And if you give me away, I'm going to kill you. I'll kill you before he can get inside this house, and I don't care what they do to me.
16: I won't give you away, Howard. I'll only pay him. I have to do that.
18: Shut up. And remember.
0: Here you are, Mrs. Gillis.
16: Thank you.
0: Anything else?
16: No, that's all.
0: Mrs. Gillis, I was going to say...
16: I'm sorry, I can't stop. I can't talk today. I'm very busy.
18: You're very clever, aren't you, Mrs. Gillis?
16: What do you mean?
18: You thought you were going to put something over on me, didn't you?
16: I sent them away, didn't I?
18: The extra things you ordered. There weren't any.
16: Yes, there were. You saw him. You heard him.
18: He didn't know what you were talking about.
16: The milkman had returned. He stood outside the window. Howard looked at me. I saw his knuckles grow white as he clutched the knife.
18: This is your last chance. Get rid of him.
16: I will, Howard. I will.
0: I'm sorry to bother you again, Mrs. Gillis, but you forgot to pay me. Oh. That is, unless you want
16: no,
0: to...
16: No, yes, I'll pay you. Here you are.
0: Sorry I had to bother you, Mrs. Gillis. But you see, this is the day I have to come.
16: Yes, I'm busy. Can't you see that I'm very busy?
18: Tell me when he's gone, Mrs. Gillis.
16: I stood by the window and watched. He got under his truck, then he drove off.
18: So that was your scheme, was it? So you wanted to give me away.
16: He's gone now, Howard.
18: You thought he'd save you, didn't you?
16: No, no, I sent him away like you asked me.
18: Do you know what would have happened to me? Do you? No. They would have taken me away.
16: Howard, leave me alone.
1: I'm going to punish you.
16: No, Howard, I've been punished enough.
1: No, you haven't.
16: Yes. He was standing very close now. I knew he still held the knife. Suddenly everything was black. I slipped to the floor. When I came to, I was on the kitchen floor. My head throbbed. Then I remembered everything. But where was he? And I heard a sound, a soft, swishing sound. Seemed like hours before I could bring myself to move. Suddenly, the hall clock began to strike. Why, it was 5 o'clock. I'd been unconscious for longer than I'd thought. The room had already turned dark in the late afternoon light, but I could see him now. He stood in the middle of the room. He was pushing my heavy floor polisher back and forth. I tried to close the door quietly, but he looked up. He saw me.
18: What time is it, Mrs. Gillis?
16: About 5.
18: Well, I guess I'll call it a day now. I've done a nice job, haven't I?
16: Yes, Howard. Very nice.
18: I think I'll be going now. Doesn't it shine nicely, Mrs. Gillis?
16: Yes. Yes, it does.
18: Was it worth $5 to you?
16: Yes, Howard.
18: I have nice hands, haven't I, Mrs. Gillis?
16: Yes, Howard, you have. Here, take the money.
18: Thank you. It's a pity they have to be used to polish floors.
16: You've done such a good job, Howard. I'm going to give you a few extra dollars.
18: Thank you. Will you be needing me tomorrow, Mrs. Gillis?
16: No, thank you, Howard.
18: The door's locked, Mrs. Gillis.
16: Yes, Howard. Do you have the key?
18: Yes. Yes, I do. I just remember. I just remembered a lot of things. Mrs. Gillis, there's someone at the door.
16: Yes, Howard. Will you open it?
18: Should I?
16: Yes, Howard. You have the key.
18: I have? Is this it, Mrs. Gillis?
16: Yes, Howard. Open the door. Open the door, Howard. Open it.
18: All right, Mrs. Gillis.
21: I'm Mr. Stevens from the phone company. Your phone's been reported out of order.
18: Mrs. Gillis, is your phone out of order?
16: No, no, there must be a mistake.
21: Well, that's strange. We've had several reports. Maybe I better run back and check my books.
16: Now, just a moment, Mr. Stevens. Could you do me a favor?
21: Well, why, certainly.
16: This boy...
18: Mrs. Gillis.
16: This boy, he's worked here all day. He's done a good job, but I don't think he's well.
18: I'm all right, Mrs. Gillis.
16: But you're tired. Aren't you tired, Howard? Doesn't your head ache?
18: Yes. Yes, I am tired, and my head does ache.
16: Well, maybe Mr. Stevens will be kind enough to drive you to the car line. Well,
21: I'll be glad to, Mrs. Gillis, but I can't wait long.
16: Right away, and I'll go along, too. I have some marketing to do. And, Mr. Stevens, as long as you're here, would you mind checking the phone just to make sure?
21: Well, of course.
16: I'll show you where it is.
18: Can I show him, Mrs. Gillis?
16: No, Howard. You wait here. We'll be right back. I moved quickly toward the den. Mr. Stevens followed me. Once inside, I closed the door behind me. He spotted the torn wires at once.
21: Say, this phone.
16: Shh. It's that boy. That man. He's dangerous. Drive us to the police station as fast as you can.
21: Well,
16: Before he could reply, I opened the den door and went out into an empty room.
21: Say.
16: Howard! He's gone.
21: Yeah, it sure looks that way.
16: No, no. You've got to find him.
21: But, Mrs. Gillis, if you were afraid of
16: him... You don't understand. He's angry with me. He wants to kill me. And now he's hiding here somewhere. When you go, he'll come out and kill me.
21: Oh, say that, ma'am. Take it easy. You're getting yourself all worked up.
16: You don't believe me.
21: Well, look, Mrs. Gillis, maybe I better run down to the corner and phone for somebody.
16: No, you can't leave me. I'll go with you.
21: Well, sure, if it'll make you feel any better. My car's right outside in the driveway.
16: Yes.
21: Come on.
16: Yes, and we'll call the police. I'll come and get him.
21: Sure, whatever you say. He looked like a nice enough young fellow, though. Are you sure that he...
18: Were you looking for me, Mrs. Gillis?
16: Why, yes, Howard, I was. Are you ready to go?
18: Yes, I'm ready. I just thought I'd wait in the car.
21: Sure, sure. All right, Mrs. Gillis. You get in the back, yeah?
16: Thank you.
18: It's very kind of you to do this for me. I'm very tired.
16: Just relax, Howard. We'll take care of you.
21: All ready?
16: All ready, Mr. Stevens.
18: Mr. Stevens. Huh? Don't you think I have nice hands?
21: Why? I guess so.
18: Yes. They're strong hands, too. Very strong.

0: 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Our stars will return in just a moment.
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4: It's always a pleasure to appear on Suspense, but it was especially wonderful playing opposite a truly great lady of the stage and screen, Miss Ethel Barrymore.
5: Why, thank you, Gene. 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
4: Well, that's the specialty of Suspense, Miss Barrymore. 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He plays a murderer in a story titled The Two Perfect Alibi, and you can be sure it's another gripping study in
0: Suspense.
1: 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Ethel Barrymore may currently be seen in the David O. Selznick production Portrait of Jenny. Tonight's Suspense play was by Mel Dinelli, with music composed by Lucian Morawek and conducted by Lud Bluskin. The entire production was under the direction of Anton M. Leader. Next Thursday, same time, hear Danny Kaye in The Two Perfect Alibi.
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9: Merry Christmas, Jerry. How's the real estate business?
10: Kind of early with your greeting, aren't you, Sam?
9: Well, I got to get them in sometime. I may not see you again until next Christmas.
10: If this real estate racket gets any crazy, I'll be dead by next Christmas. I'm glad you could get up here, though, Sam.
9: What's on your mind, Jerry?
10: You'll probably shoot me when you hear it, Sam, because I'm probably nuts. But doggone it, you're a detective and you're my pal, and I just had to tell somebody.
9: Well, you sound like it's serious.
10: That's just it. I don't know what it is, Sam, but... Now listen, you know we're agents for a group of houses up in Cypress Canyon.
9: Mm-hmm.
10: Those places that were started before the war never got finished.
9: Oh, yeah.
10: All I got in were the foundations, just concrete and a couple of beams. Well, they've been finished now. In fact, I'm putting up the for rent on the last of them today.
9: What do you want? Police protection from the mob?
10: Listen, Sam, this house that I'm talking about, it's got a number now, 2256. But before, when the men went back to work on it about 3 months ago, well, they just started.

0: when the foreman on the job brought me a shoebox that he'd found up on a beam. And this box had a manuscript in it, a story, kind of, all written out.
1: Yeah.
0: Well, he gave me the thing. I read it. I didn't think much about it. I put it in my desk. But the other day, and I happened to drive by there, I saw the number on the house and what the house looked like. I thought of this manuscript. And, well, I don't like it, that's all. There's something funny about it.
1: What's funny about it?
0: Well, mind you, this thing was found in an unfinished house in Cypress Canyon. House that was only just started building.
1: All right.
0: Well, listen, Sam, I want to read it to you if you got the time, and you'll see what I mean.
1: All right, shoot.
0: Well, here's how it begins. To whom it may concern, my reasons for setting down on paper what follows here will be abundantly clear.
2: What follows here will be abundantly clear to anyone into whose possession it may fall. First, let me say that I'm a very ordinary person. My name is James A. Woods. I'm 35 years old. By profession, a chemical engineer. My wife, Ellen, was a schoolteacher when I met and married her in Indiana 7 years ago. There's nothing in the past life of either one of us to suggest remotely any cause or reason for the dreadful thing that has invaded our lives. Our married life has been in no way different from that of millions of other average, reasonably happy, and congenial families. 3 months ago, I was ordered by my firm to take charge of a rather minor project in Los Angeles, Hollywood to be exact. The order was a sudden one. There'd been no time to secure accommodations, and conditions being what they are, the inevitable result was that until day before yesterday, we'd been living in the cramped quarters of one of those characteristic California motels. Needless to say, most of our spare time had been devoted to a search for something more permanent and comfortable, but the fruits of these efforts had been, financially and in every other way, a geometrical progression of discouragement. Until last Saturday afternoon, only 4 days before Christmas, we were driving into town on our way to a movie when Ellen saw it.
3: Jim, look!
1: What?
3: That sign in front of that real estate office.
1: Oh, yeah.
3: But
1: yeah.
3: Don't you see what it says? For rent, furnished, two-bedroom house, close in, immediate occupancy.
1: Yeah, uh-huh.
3: Aren't you going to stop?
1: Oh, Ellen, you know what a sign like that. It'd mean right out in plain sight in front of a real estate office.
3: Oh, yeah, but Jim...
1: Either they want $600 a month...
3: We'll never know until we ask.
1: If it's any good at all, there are probably 50 people fighting for it right back there now.
3: Well, honey, there's no harm in trying. Now, is there?
1: You really want to go back?
3: Oh, it's probably foolish, but what can we lose?
1: Okay.
3: Oh, darling, come on, cheer up. How do you know? Maybe our luck's changed. Maybe fate's gonna give us a nice new house for a Christmas present.

0: man.
1: We're sorry to bother you, but we just happened to see that for rent sign outside.
2: I hung it outside just this minute.
3: Is the house available?
2: Why, sure it is.
1: Let me introduce myself. My name is James A. Woods, and this is my wife, Ellen.
2: How to do? Wow. Looks like it's fixing to rain.
1: Yes, so it does, doesn't it? Well, it was one of those things. The real estate agent had just been authorized to rent the place by mail that morning, and he'd hardly had time to look at it himself and put up his sign when we drove up. It was just an ordinary little California house about halfway up Cypress Canyon, number 2256. Just an ordinary, undistinguished little house. The agent didn't know much about it. Construction on it had been stopped by the war, and it had just been completed and furnished lately. Been vacant while somebody's estate was being settled, and now it was owned by a bank in Sacramento. Of course, we didn't care about the key in the mail
2: along with the authorization to rent. Only one there is. Of course, you can have duplicates made. Yeah, seems to stick a little. Oh, no, there it is.
3: Doesn't sound as though that door had ever been opened.
2: Well, a little oil on the hinges will fix that, all right.
3: Oh, sure.
2: Now here's your living room. Furniture's a little dusty, of course. You got to expect that. It's good furniture, though, you see? Benson Brothers.
3: Yes,
2: Now, over here's a little den. Paneled, you see? Radio, fireplace. Really a very attractive little room, particularly for a man.
1: Uh-huh, yep.
2: Now, the bedroom's off the living room here. Everything's all on one floor, you understand?
3: Uh-huh.
2: It's quite nice, I think.
3: Yes. Uh-huh.
2: You can see you get the morning sun here. There's a view of the canyon through these front windows. You got prospect, please.
1: That's about all there was to it. It wasn't the best place in the world. It was small and badly built, but what would you have done? We took it with as little inspection as that. It was the Saturday before Christmas. And the very same evening, we were struggling up the steps from the road with suitcases and boxes and armloads of clothes and all the endless bric-a-brac that people collect and never know they have until they move. Ellen began unpacking, and I began moving things around and taking the worst of the pictures off the wall, doing all the little things that everybody does when they move into a new place and try to give it something of their own.
3: Don't be such a sour puss. You know, it's a roof over our heads for Christmas. That's more than we ever thought we'd get, isn't it? Now, what in the world are we going to do with those two pictures?
1: Why don't we just leave them where they are?
3: Jim, we can't. They're too awful.
1: Well, all right. Put them in the closet, then.
3: I can't. Both the closets are jammed full.
1: No, I mean the other one in the little alcove off the den. At least there's a door there. I suppose it's a closet. Yeah. I don't know.
3: That isn't a commentary on the housing problem, huh? A woman moving into a house without even knowing where all the closets are. Take the pictures down, will you, honey? Bring them in here.
1: Okay.
3: Oh, I guess you'll have to help me with this door. I can't get it open.
1: Let me see it. Well, of course you can, silly. It's locked. Where are those keys we found on the desk?
3: Here they are.
1: Nope. Not this one. Sure this one won't work. Nope. Feels like an awful solid door for a closet.
3: Oh, and that's one solid door in the house.
1: Nope, this one won't do it either. Well, we'll just have to get a locksmith up here on Monday. I'll put the pictures behind the desk, okay?
3: Yeah, all right. Jim, if you could just help me move this armchair, huh?
1: Oh, Ellen, will you let it go until tomorrow? You know what time it is?
3: Oh, but honey, I'd like to get the place looking just a little bit.
1: Yeah, but it's almost midnight. In fact, it's exactly...
3: What was that?
1: Tomcat, I guess, out in the brush somewhere.
3: Sounded near. Hope that doesn't go on all night.
1: Well, there's much we can do about it. Come on, Ellen. I'm dead tired.
3: All right, Jim. All right.
1: Where'd you put the toothpaste, honey?
3: It's right in the medicine cabinet.
1: Oh, yeah.
3: Jim, we ought to get some firewood tomorrow. You know, a fire in that living room would make all the difference in the world.
1: Can't. Sunday.
3: Well, Monday, then. Jim, I think red curtains are what we need, don't you?
1: Mm-hmm.
3: You know, just at least for the living room. Anyway, the ones in there now have just got to come down.
1: Yeah, I suppose they do.
3: What do you think of red?
1: Well, I guess it's all...
3: Jim.
1: It's some tomcat.
3: Jim, it sounded in the house.
1: Oh, now, how could it be in the house, Ellen? We've been over every inch of the house.
3: Except that closet.
1: Now, how could a cat or anything else be in the closet that's been locked up for over a year?
3: I don't know.
1: It's probably under the house. A wildcat or mountain lion or something. I hear they have them in California.
3: Jim, I don't like
1: it. Well, neither do I like it, but there's nothing we can do about it tonight.
3: Well, maybe we ought to call somebody, the police or some neighbor.
1: Oh, don't be silly, Ellen. You act like a kid. Come on, let's go to bed, huh?
3: Well, all right, I suppose it is silly. Jimmy, did you lock the door?
1: Yeah. Can I turn out the lights now?
3: Yeah, all right.
1: Good night, Ellen. Sleep tight.
3: Good night, Jim.
1: I don't know what time it was, perhaps an hour, perhaps only a half hour later. My mind was in that hazy borderland between sleep and a dream that's still part of consciousness. Then I was awake. Ellen, are you all right?
3: Yes.
1: Did you have a nightmare or something?
3: No. I heard it, too.
1: Well, that didn't sound like any cat.
3: Put on the light.
1: Yeah.
3: It seemed to be out there, Jim, in the house somewhere.
1: I'm going to look into this.
3: Jim, you be careful.
1: Come on. Where's my shotgun?
3: In the den, I think. Jim.
1: What?
3: There's something wet.
1: What? Wet?
3: Running from under the closet door. Sticky.
1: Ellen, don't. Don't touch it.
3: I had to. Jim, it's blood.
0: For Suspense, Roma Wines are bringing you Robert Taylor in The House in Cypress Canyon. 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And now, Roma Wines bring back to our Hollywood soundstage Robert Taylor as James A. Woods, with Kathy Lewis as his wife Ellen, in the house in Cypress Canyon. A tale well calculated to keep you in suspense.

0: It cannot be too difficult to understand from the foregoing why I've taken the pains to set down in writing the events related here. To find in one's newly rented house a closet which cannot be opened is in itself certainly no great cause for alarm. But to be awakened in the stillness of the night by unearthly cries within that house, to find oozing from under that closet door something that is unquestionably blood, that's another matter. Perhaps others might have been braver than we. Suffice it only to say that we got out of the house in something very close to a panic, and only returned when we had the moral support of two stalwart Los Angeles policemen.
1: You just moved in here, you say?
0: That's right, officer. You can see we're still unpacking.
1: And the place has been empty right along before that?
0: Yeah, I don't know much about that part of it. You could check all that with the real estate agent, though.
2: Well, where is this closet?
3: Oh, it's right in here, officer. And the blood is...
1: Where? Where's the blood?
3: Jim?
0: Officer, I swear to you, there was blood on the floor less than an hour ago. I saw it.
1: Uh-huh.
0: It was running out from under that door. We heard that noise and we got up and then we saw it. The door was locked.
1: Locked, huh?
3: Oh, no,
1: Well, it seems to be all right now.
2: Hey, you folks aren't trying to be funny, are you?
3: Isn't there anything in it?
1: No, ma'am, there is not.
0: Look, officer, we're reputable people. You can call my firm. They'll tell you all about me.
1: There's nothing wrong with this closet. Walls are solid. No trap doors.
0: If you think I'm lying...
1: I didn't say that, mister. Oh, you probably did hear some sort of a noise, and you got a little panicky, and...
3: What about the blood? It got on my hand.
2: It isn't there now, is it?
3: Yes.
2: Where?
3: I feel it.
1: Now, you folks, just take it easy. You know, you're liable to hear all kinds of noises up in these canyons at night. You're from the east, you say?
0: Yeah. I'm sorry, officer.
1: Ah, that's all right. That's all right. If you have any real trouble, call on us any time.
0: All right.
1: Well, good night.
0: Good night.
1: Good night. Hey, you ought to have this door fixed. That's enough to scare you.
0: Yeah, we're going to have it fixed. We didn't say much about it after that. There wasn't much that could be said. The next day, I went down to a lot and bought a little Christmas tree and some trimmings, and we tried to pretend we were cheerful, but there was an uneasiness between us that had never been there before. Ellen seemed tired and listless. Several times during the day, I noticed her washing her hands with a brush, scrubbing the one that had touched the blood. That night, we each took a sleeping pill and went to bed. Sometime after midnight when I was suddenly wide awake and staring into the darkness. In some way, I knew at once and instinctively what had awakened me. Ellen was not in her bed nor in the room. The nameless thing I feared gripped at my heart until I could scarcely breathe. I opened the bedroom door and started through the house, putting on every light that I could find. There was not much to search, but I searched thoroughly. The living room, the kitchen, bathroom, den, even the garage... And all the time, the dread of looking where I knew at last I must look. For I think I knew from the very first time where I'd find her. It must have been a full minute that I stood before that closet door. Then, I opened it. She stood there rigid, her arms at her sides, her fingers extended like claws. Her hair was over her face, her eyes stared out of it. Her lips were drawn back in a grin like an animal at bay. For a moment, I was frozen with the horror of it. I stretched out my hand. Very deliberately, she turned her head and sunk her teeth until they met into the flesh of my forearm. I'd raised my hand to strike at her, but already she'd relaxed her hold and gone utterly limp. She would have fallen unless I'd caught her. I carried her into the bedroom and laid her on the bed. Strangely, at that moment, my only thought was how I might revive her. Until I saw that it was not a faint, but a sleep that she'd fallen into. Sleep as deep and heavy as though she'd been drugged. And so I left her. But for me, that night, there was no sleep.
3: Jim?
0: Yes, Ellen?
3: Doing up so early?
0: Oh, I got a little restless. Went out to make some coffee.
3: Oh. Oh. Hi,
4: I had the most wonderful sleep. And I feel so rested.
0: Do you?
4: Mm-hmm. Jim.
0: What?
4: What's the matter with your arm?
0: Oh, I just hurt it.
4: Well, honey, it's terribly swollen. Let me see it.
0: No, it's all right, Ellen.
4: Oh, it isn't all right. You've got to see Dr. Wesley right away.
0: Sure, I will.
4: No,
0: I
4: now
0: will.
4: You promise me, Jim, that you'll go the first thing this morning. How'd it happen?
0: Why, there was a dog.
4: A dog?
0: Yeah, I heard him trying to chew through the screen door. I went out to chase him away, and he bit me.
4: Well, you mean there's all that racket, and I didn't even wake up?
0: No, Ellen, you didn't even wake up. It was clear to me that Ellen knew nothing of what had transpired the night before. I went to my office that morning and made a pretense of going over routine business, if only to restore my mind to some semblance of calm by the sight and sound of common, familiar things. Pain in my arm had become a persistent, dull throbbing. I made a late appointment with Dr. Wesley. He treated my arm with something of an arched eyebrow, and he said,
5: "Well, I've never seen anything quite like it before. That is such a rapid onset of infection."
0: It was dark when I left his office. I hadn't realized it was so late. Driving home, my car seemed sluggish until I saw the needle on the dashboard and realized that I was pushing it to the utmost of its speed. That I was racing home to prevent something before it was too late, before the darkness had conspired against me. For somehow I already knew with certainty that it was the darkness and the night that I had to fear. The curves of the canyon seemed endless. And then the cold fear leaped up inside me. My house, too, was dark. I went slowly up the stone steps from the road, looking, praying for some sign of light or life. There was none. The house was empty. Ellen was gone. I looked with the same self-torturing thoroughness, and in that closet first of all, knowing as I did so that it was hopeless. And so, alone in that empty house, I waited, powerless and helpless now, deadened in thought and will, empty as the house itself, save only for the overwhelming sense of a terrible foreboding. It was sometime in the early hours of the morning, and I snapped on the radio, shortwave. Why? Surely a minor question now. I only know that I did. And then I heard it.
6: Car 58, car 58, go to Laurel Canyon, the 4,000 block. A report that a man has been injured or attacked. Condition thought to be critical. Ambulance will follow. That is all.
0: I was there almost before the police, edging my way through the little crowd, staring down at the man lying there in his white uniform under the streetlight.
2: Yeah, the milkman, poor guy.
7: I heard him scream, but when I got here, just like this, there's
8: all
7: nothing
8: right,
7: to
8: stand talk. Back, stand oh, back. No. Please stand back.
7: Well, you again.
0: I heard it on the radio. I live just down the road.
7: Yeah, I remember.
0: What happened?
7: Well, take a look. Maybe you can tell us.
0: He was dead. And he was lying on his back. And his throat had been torn out as though by the fangs of some wild animal. It is now Christmas Eve, or rather Christmas morning, for it's a little after midnight. I've been waiting here in the stillness of this empty house for nearly 24 hours, waiting for the end. Already once tonight, I've heard that dreadful wailing cry somewhere in the hills. I've nailed up the closet door, but that I know is childish and useless. My arm is horribly swollen and turning black, but that's nothing. It's another end that I foresee, as surely as other men foresee the rising of the sun. I hear the cry again. It's nearer now. I shall leave these notes in a sealed envelope and put it in a shoebox, in the hope that someone will give credence to these dark and terrible events, if indeed such nameless horrors can ever yield to mortal understanding. As for myself, I feel no longer any fear or even sorrow, only a desire that the end and the thing that I must do may come soon. And it will be soon, I know.

0: someone at the door. What do you make of it, Sam?
1: It's quite a yarn. But what of it?
0: That's what I thought. Now, listen, that's not quite all of it. Huh? Clip two, it's a newspaper clipping. Listen. Hollywood, December the 26th. Police reported what was apparently a case of murder and suicide in Cypress Canyon sometime in the early hours of the morning. The victims were James A. Woods, a chemical engineer, and his wife, Ellen. Preliminary investigation indicates that Mrs. Woods was killed by the blast of a shotgun in the hands of her husband, who then turned the weapon upon himself. That she fought desperately for her life, however, was evidenced by the disorder of the room and the severe lacerations inflicted upon her husband about the neck and arms. This is the second tragedy to be reported in Cypress Canyon within 24 hours, the other being the unexplained death of Frank Polanski, a milkman.
1: Well, no such murders or whatever they were ever occurred, if that's what's worrying you. The clipping, well, you have those things printed up, you know.
0: No, no, it's not that, Sam. That story was found in an unfinished house in Cypress Canyon. No number, no nothing, just a framework.
1: Uh-huh.
0: Now that house is finished. When I drove by it today... But that's what stopped me, Sam, because it all fits. Now that it's finished, it is the house in the story, the same construction, the same vines and creepers on the lawn, even the same number.
1: So what, a guy who knows roughly what this house is going to be like writes a yarn and loses it or something?
0: Did he know the place was going to be listed for rental today, the Saturday before Christmas?
1: Oh, Jerry, coincidence. Two bits you find the guy next door is a ghost story writer or something, and he's been wondering for a year what happened to that thing he wrote.
0: Okay. Okay, coincidence. Well, I'm sorry I bothered you, Sam.
1: Don't be silly. I liked it. It's a good yarn. That the for rent sign you were talking about?
0: Oh, yeah. Yeah, I'm going to put it up outside now.
1: Uh-huh. Well, so long, Jerry, and Merry Christmas again.
0: Yeah, well, thanks, Sam. I guess I was kind of silly, all right. Huh?
1: Listen, when a guy named whatever it is, Woods, with a wife named Ellen, comes in to rent that place from you, then you can start worrying.
0: Yeah. Well, so long, Sam.
1: So long, Jerry.
2: Come in. Oh, we're sorry to bother you, but we just happened to see that for rent sign outside.
0: Yeah, I hung it out just this minute.
3: Is the house available?
0: Oh, sure it is.
2: Well, let me introduce myself. My name is James A. Woods, and this is my wife, Ellen.
0: How do? Well, looks like it's fixing to...
2: Yes, it does, doesn't it?

0: Suspense.
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2: Reason enough. And now, Ken, who's all set to star on Suspense next Thursday?
1: It's that very wonderful actress and wonderful girl, Miss Susan Peters. Susan will appear as a young lady in straitened circumstances who finds herself mistaken for a very rich young lady and who is forced into continuing the deception with murder as a result.
2: I'll certainly make it a point to listen. And before I go, I'd like to thank this really great company of actors who have played with me tonight, and particularly Kathy Lewis, who played Ellen.
3: Thank you, Bob.
0: Tonight's original Suspense play was written by Robert L. Richards. Next Thursday, same time, you will hear Miss Susan Peters as star of Suspense.
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10: 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Can I touch this? Where does sand come from? 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
1: This is the Man in Black, here to introduce this weekly half hour of Suspense. Tonight from Hollywood, we bring you as star, Mr. Alan Ladd. In the character Mr. Ladd assumes with us tonight, he reveals the thoughts, and through them, the dramatic story of a young man on trial for the crime of murder. But before we take you to the scene of our drama, let's imagine ourselves for a moment in flower-garlanded Bermuda.
0: Seated on the terrace of the exclusive Coral Beach and Tennis Club, a party of Bermudians and Americans are taking turns, each paying compliments to the delights of the other's native land. An American has just praised the famed Easter lilies of Bermuda. Then a Bermudian tops him with something like this. 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
1: And now, with the defense rests, and with the performance of our star, Alan Ladd, as defendant Robert Tasker, supported by John McIntyre as the noted criminal lawyer, Max Krager, we again hope to keep you in suspense.
4: The People versus Robert Tasker. The defendant charged under the indictment with murder in the first degree.
5: Is counsel for the defense prepared to proceed?
6: I am, Your Honor.
5: Very well, Mr. Krager.
6: Your Honor, if the court please, I think it's fitting that for a moment I should speak openly to Your Honor and to the jury. The matter, which has, albeit indirectly, nonetheless a substantial bearing on this case. I refer, of course, to the rather unique relationship existing between myself and the defendant, Robert Tasker. It's true that my interest in him and in his fate is far greater than the normal interest of a lawyer and his client. It's true that that interest might reasonably be described, as it has been so many times, as fatherly. Yet I ask Your Honor and the gentlemen of the jury to think of me in all fairness and without bias simply as a lawyer defending his client. It needs no expatiation on legal or practical ethics to demonstrate that

0: My name is Robert Tasker. I'm sitting in a courtroom on trial for murder. As Mr. Krager, my lawyer, stands there now telling the judge and the jury about me and about him, I can't help thinking that if it weren't for him, I wouldn't be here today. And thinking what irony it is, too. Because Mr. Krager is the only friend I've ever had in the world. I'm an ex-con. My sentence was for 10 years. After I'd been there about a year, I began to write just short stories, little things. I had lots of time. Finally, I sent one to a magazine. They published it. Mr. Krager happened to read it. He wrote to me. Then he came to see me. He remembered my case, and he said he'd try to help me. And one day, I was called to the warden's office.
1: Hello, Robert.
0: Hello, Mr. Krager.
1: Robert, I've got some good news for you. I've got your parole. You're free. Well, you happy?
0: I'm sure. It's just that I still don't quite believe it.
1: Yeah, it's official, Tasker. You know, your papers.
0: Papers? That'll make everything easy, won't it, Warden? Passport to a brilliant future. Ex-con.
1: Well, Robert, I know it's going to be a little hard to adjust at first, but there's a job in my office that I would like...
0: Thanks, Mr. Krager. But I don't want charity. Even from you.
1: It isn't charity, Robert. I need a clerk in my office or I wouldn't have offered you the job. You don't have to stay if you don't want to, but you'll be doing me a favor if you try it.
0: Well, I guess I owe you at least one favor.
2: Well, Tasker, goodbye and good luck. Just remember that what's happened up here is water over the dam. Don't hold any grudges.
0: I don't hold any grudges, Warden. There's one man I hate, that's all.
1: A man you hate, Robert?
0: Oh, what's the use of kidding about it? His name is Arthur Hines, and I hate him. Simple as that.
2: Well, forget it, son. Hines was DA then. He was just doing a job, that's all. He had nothing against you.
0: Yeah, he was doing a job, all right.
1: Robert, you mustn't feel that way. You'll get along with Hines, all right.
0: Get along with him?
1: In the office. Didn't I tell you? Arthur Hines is my new partner.
0: Well, it certainly threw me up for a second to hear I was going to work side by side with that. But, well, I figured they were right and that I shouldn't hold grudges, and I made up my mind to play ball. The work wasn't hard, and I was able to do some writing on the side. Mr. Krager always encouraged me in that, and Peggy helped me a lot, too. She helped me to believe in myself. All that time, I never saw Mr. Hines. He was out of town or something. And then one day he came back. I was nervous at the idea of seeing him, but I thought I was over my resentment then. He was in his office with someone. He'd come in the private entrance. I was out in the inner room with Peggy by the switchboard when I heard the commotion.
3: You're going to give it to me? No, don't you understand the English language? No.
4: Guy, you're a liar.
5: Now, you get out of here. Get out.
6: Don't give me that, Hines. You've either got it or you know
5: who has. I don't
6: know
5: anything about it, and I don't want to know. Don't you think I got enough trouble nowadays keeping mugs like you out of the pen without being a fence for what you stole? Now, you get out of this office and stay out.
6: Okay, but I'll be back.
7: $50,000 is a lot of money.
5: Well, what do you want?
0: Why?
8: Robert works here, Mr. Hines.
0: My name's Robert Tasker. Didn't Mr. Krager tell you about me?
5: I knew I'd seen you before. You're that punk kid I sent up to San Quentin. That was for 10 years. What do you mean you're working here?
0: Well, Mr. Krager got me out. He gave me a job.
5: Job of what? Snooping outside my office?
0: I wasn't...
5: Don't talk back to me, you dirty little jail rat.
0: Why, you...
8: Robert, don't...
0: Come on, let me go.
1: Hey, what? What's the trouble here?
0: Robert, come on, let me go.
1: Stop it. Now, calm down, calm down. What's the matter?
5: What's the idea of bringing this kid into the office, Max? Isn't it bad enough to have to work with criminals all day?
1: Robert's not a criminal. He's here because I want him to be here. Because I believe in him and trust him.
5: Oh, yeah?
1: You don't still have anything against Robert, do you?
5: Well, I just don't like anybody hanging around outside my door when I'm having a private conference, that's all.
1: Now, look, look. Robert Tasker is one of the finest, most gifted young people I've ever known. Huh. I want him to get along here. And I want him to get along with you, too, Arthur. See?
5: Me, I can get along with anybody. Well, I gotta be in court.
1: Wait a minute. Now, shake hands, both of you, will you?
5: Well, anything to keep peace in the family.
1: That's fine. Everything forgotten. Start off on a clean slate, right?
5: Sure. Well, I'll see you later in the afternoon, Max.
1: Robert, come into my office for a minute, will you?
0: Sure.
1: Boy, I'm terribly sorry. I don't know how to begin to apologize.
0: Why should you apologize?
1: Well, it was all my fault. I don't know how I could have been stupid enough not to tell him beforehand, for both your sakes.
0: I know, but I just don't like him, and he doesn't like me.
1: No, Robert, you're wrong there. It's just that things have been happening lately to upset him. Like this fellow Marvin and his $50,000.
0: You know about that?
1: Well, Robert, you know, we have to deal with some peculiar people in this business. There's a poor fellow who's been in prison himself for the last 5 years. He had quite a lot of money when he went in. Oh, he stole it, I guess.
0: And he thinks Hines hijacked it on him, huh?
1: If he ever really had it. He says he left it with a pal of his, and later the pal was killed in a gunfight. Gallucci, you remember the case.
0: Yeah, I remember something about it.
1: Anyway, just before he died, he told somebody he'd left the money with Hines. That's how the story goes. You know how those things travel on the grapevine. It's all nonsense, of course.
0: That guy meant business just the same.
1: It probably explains the whole thing. Hines was a little scared. But don't let it worry you, Robert. You will stay, won't you? Believe me, it's for the best.
0: Well, I've got to trust somebody, I guess.
1: Trust me, Robert. I've never given you a bum steer, have I?
0: No. Okay.
1: That's the spirit. And any other little troubles, you just bring them to me, see?
0: Thanks. Well, I guess I better relieve Peggy on the board.
1: Keep your chin up, kid.
0: Sure. I'm sorry I kept you waiting, Peggy.
8: That's all right.
0: Hey, Peggy, what's the matter?
8: Please, don't say anything.
0: Oh, but Peggy, what is it?
8: Robert, I'm scared.
0: Of what, Hines? Don't be silly.
8: No, no, it's not him.
0: Well, what is it?
8: Robert, I shouldn't, but I've got to tell someone.
0: Well, sure you have. All right, now take it easy. What is it?
8: I've never told anyone before. Neither Mr. Hines nor Mr. Crager know. I'd die if they did. You wouldn't tell anyone, would you?
0: Well, of course I won't. Come on, spill it.
8: You saw that man who was in here, who was arguing with Mr. Hines about the $50,000?
0: Yeah.
8: Well, it's true. There is $50,000 somewhere.
0: Yeah? Well, how do you know all this?
8: I know, and I'm scared. Robert, he's a killer.
0: That guy? Well, I wouldn't be surprised, but how do you know?
8: Because he's my own brother.
0: I had a hunch to lamb out of there right then. I knew something was going to happen. But I hated to run out on Peggy when she was in a jam and might need help, and I didn't want to let Mr. Crager down either. So I stayed. And one day, about 2 weeks later, it came. I hadn't had any more trouble with Hines. He was out of town most of the time anyway. He was still out of town that day. The day that he died.
8: Crager and Hines. I'm sorry he's out of town. You might try later this afternoon. Yes, I'll tell Mr. Hines.
0: Say, Peggy.
8: Uh-huh.
0: Do you know where Mr. Crager will be in?
8: He didn't say. He's still over in the court on... Harry.
7: Where is he?
8: Who?
7: You know who. Hines.
8: Oh, Harry, I told you not to come. I begged you not to.
7: Sure, sure. Always a little pal. Always a... Hey, wait a minute. What does this guy know?
8: I told him that that you were my brother. But nobody else knows,
7: Harry. Sure. Okay. What do I care? I only care about one thing.
8: But you promised, Harry. You promised...
7: Where's Hines?
8: I don't know. He's out.
7: Then I'll wait till he comes back.
8: Harry, you mustn't.
7: I'm staying. I'll get it out of him.
0: Harry, your sister says you should leave.
7: You keep out of this, punk.
0: I don't like that word, pal.
8: Robert, listen. Will you watch the board for a few minutes?
0: Sure, it's lunchtime anyway.
8: Harry, I've got some things I want to talk over with you privately.
7: Yeah? What things?
8: About Hines and... Well, you know. Come on, we'll go downstairs to the grill in the lobby.
7: You wouldn't be trying to ease me out of here, would you?
8: No, honest, I've got to talk to you, Harry. Come on.
7: Okay. And listen, pal.
0: Yeah?
7: If Mr. Hines comes in, you tell him I was here. And tell him he better come across or else.
0: Is that all?
7: Well, that's enough, ain't it? You'll know what I mean. Plenty.
0: Sure. Crager and Hines.
4: Hello, Robert. This is Max Crager.
0: Oh, yes, Mr. Crager.
4: You there all alone? Peggy out to lunch, huh?
0: Yes, she is.
4: Well, that can't be helped. I'm in a hurry. Now, I'll tell you what I want you to do.
0: Yes, sir?
4: I'm across the street in the courthouse, Judge Andrews' court, the Ellsworth case. Now, there are some notes I've got to have over here right away. They're in my own handwriting, pencil, and clearly marked Ellsworth.
0: Yes, sir.
4: Now, you'll find them in Mr. Hines' office. The pages are all clipped together. I don't know exactly where in his office. It may be on his desk. It may be on in one of the drawers or in the file or under the blotter. But keep looking, see? Keep looking until you find it.
0: All right, sir.
4: And then bring it over to me right away.
0: Yes, sir.
4: Got it? I'll be waiting for you.
0: I left the switchboard and went into Mr. Hines' office. I started looking around for the notes. I looked everywhere, the desk drawers, the filing cabinet. I even tried to look in the safe, but it was locked. Then I noticed some yellow papers on top of the bookcase. I reached up and took them down. I was standing there with my back to the private entrance, looking the papers over to be sure that they were the right ones.
9: What are you doing in here?
0: Now, Mr. Craig wants some papers, Mr. Hines.
9: I thought I told you to stay away from my office. What are you snooping around in here for?
0: Well, Mr. Craig told me to look in here
9: for
0: him, and I...
9: Something mighty funny going on around this office.
0: Oh, there's nothing funny. Mr. Craig
9: said... I say there is. What's the switchboard girl doing sneaking around the lobby with Harry Marvin? Tried to duck me, but I saw him. First the switchboard girl turns out to have a crazy ex-convict for a boyfriend, and now I find...
0: That's a lie. He's our brother.
9: A brother? Oh, so that's it.
0: Oh, I shouldn't have said that, Mr. Hines. I don't know anything about it, really.
9: Well, you don't, huh? Well, I do. I get it now. I knew there was something, and all of a sudden I get it.
0: Mr. Hines, there's nothing to get.
9: So the girl and her brother go down to the lobby and set themselves an alibi, because they know I'll suspect them. Then they get you to do their dirty work for a nice fat cut, I suppose. That's what you think.
0: Please, Mr. Hines, don't talk that way.
9: Well, you didn't find it, did you? And you won't. Now get out of here, you little punk, before...
0: I said don't talk that way.
9: Why, you dirty thieving little stir...
0: I told you not to talk that way. He fell and just lay there. For a minute, I didn't know what to do. Then I knew I'd have to tell Mr. Crager. I knew I was all washed up there anyway. I couldn't very well expect a man even like Mr. Crager to choose between his law partner and me. And I couldn't stay in the same office with Mr. Hines after what had happened. But somehow, I wanted to tell Mr. Crager myself before anyone else did. I went out to the switchboard and dialed the courthouse number. I want to speak to Mr. Max Crager. This is his office calling.
10: Well, I don't see him around here right now. The court's in recess.
0: Oh, I know, but try to locate him, will you? It's important.
10: Okay. Hold the line.
0: I sat there, waiting for them to find Mr. Crager. All of a sudden, I remembered the papers he wanted. I cut off the call on the switchboard. I had to take the papers over to him anyway, and I thought I might as well go over and give him the papers and tell him what had happened then, and I'll get it over with. I was starting for the front door of the office. Then I heard a sound from Mr. Hines' office behind me. At first, I thought he was just coming to, and I kept going. And something sort of clicked in my mind, and I stopped. The sound hadn't seemed quite right for a man just coming to. I listened, but I didn't hear anything more, and that didn't seem quite natural either. I went back and opened the door to Mr. Hines' office. He was lying there just as I'd left him, and yet there was something different. I went over and looked at him more closely. His face was a terrible gray color. I touched his wrist, feeling for his pulse. Next thing I knew, I was down on my knees, tearing open his collar, but even then I knew it wasn't any use. Mr. Hines was dead. I don't know how long I stood there in that room. It might have been hours, it might have been only a couple of minutes. I just stood there, my mind dazed, and yet at the same time racing through 1,000 half-formed plots and schemes of escape, of what I could say, of some way out of it. Then the switchboard began to buzz, and an incoming call. It sort of brought me to my senses, and more out of a habit than anything else, I went out to answer it. Crager and Hines.
4: Robert, you still there?
0: Mr. Crager, I...
4: Where are those notes? Haven't you found them yet?
0: Yeah, I found them all right.
4: Well, bring them over here. I need them right away.
0: Mr. Crager, I...
4: Robert, what's the matter with you?
0: I just killed Mr. Hines.
11: You're just making it hard for yourself, Tasker.
0: I've told you what happened.
11: You're in a pig's eye, you have.
0: Well, I don't have to talk if I don't want to.
11: Oh, no?
0: I'm waiting for Mr. Crager. I told you that.
11: Crager, what do you think he's going to do for you?
0: I don't know.
11: Well, I do. He's going to see that you burn. That's what he's going to do for you.
0: Maybe.
11: What do you expect? You kill a man's law partner right in his own office. And you think he's going to help you? Are you crazy?
0: No, he told me he'd come down.
11: Sure, of course he'll come down. To give evidence against you. Now listen, Tasker. If you give a full confession, we may be able to get you a break.
12: Mr. Krieger's outside, Captain. He wants to see you.
11: Sure, send him in.
12: Okay, Mr. Krieger.
13: Thank you. Hi, boys.
11: Hello, Mr. Krieger.
14: Hello, Robert.
0: Hello, Mr. Krieger.
14: They've been treating you all right?
0: Pretty good.
1: Fine. I don't like to have people get rough with my clients.
11: Your what?
1: You heard me, Captain. While you're at it, you might as well take those handcuffs off him, because from this moment he's out on bond, released in my custody. I've got the papers right here.
11: Say, are you crazy?
1: Certainly not. I simply don't believe the boy did it, that's all.
11: Well, I'll be... All right, Hawkshaw. Who do you think did it?
1: That, Captain, is your department. My job is simply to defend an innocent man.
11: Look, Craig, don't try to kid us. It's an open and shut case. Tasker's the only person who had the opportunity, the only one who had a motive.
1: Mm-hmm.
11: Well?
1: Not to speak ill of the dead, Captain, and although Arthur Hines was my law partner, it's unfortunately true that quite a number of people at least thought they had a motive.
11: Sure, so maybe this ex-con Harry Marvin had a motive. Maybe even the day when the switchboard had a motive, for all I know. But they couldn't have done it. 50 people saw him together downstairs in the lobby of the building at the time the murder was committed.
1: Oh, you've talked to him, have you?
11: Sure, so what? Listen, this kid admits he had a quarrel with Hines. He always hated him anyway. He admits he hit him. So he picks the paperweight off the desk and smashes him over the head.
1: Wait a minute. You didn't say anything about that, Robert.
14: No, I didn't even know about it before. I didn't hit him with a paperweight.
11: Stop it, will you? The back of the man's head is bashed in with that paperweight. This kid's fingerprints are all over it. What's so funny? This is murder, mister.
1: I'm sorry, but you'll find out if you ever try to bring this boy to trial for killing Arthur Hines with a paperweight.
11: Listen, Krager, I know you're pretty smart, and I know you go around bragging about you never lost a case.
1: And that goes for this one.
11: Double. But you're not going to make a chump out of me. This boy's going to be indicted for murder. He's going to be convicted of murder. And he's going to burn for murder.
0: Indicted. Convicted. Burned. Three promises. And the first one's already happened. The second one... Well, even I can see we don't stand much chance. And the third one... Well, I'll just try not to think about it. There is Mr. Krager, up before that jury, acting as though it was an absolute certainty that I'd be cleared, pleading for me as though I were the only guy in the world. Because, well, that's the kind of a man he is.
1: It's my firm conviction that when you've heard this boy's story from his own lips, and when through it you have in some measure, as I have in large measure, gained insight into the depth and integrity of his character and spirit, you will also believe him innocent. He is innocent. Now, Robert, I'll ask you to take the stand.
2: Raise your right hand. You swear to tell the truth, the whole truth, nothing but the truth to help you, God?
0: I do.
1: Now, Robert, just for the record, will you tell the court your full name?
0: Robert Loring Tasker.
1: Your age?
0: 24.
1: Your mother and father are dead. You have no living relatives?
0: No. No one.
1: Now, before you begin your story, there are one or two extremely important points that I particularly wish to emphasize to the court. Now, tell me, Robert. How long was it between the time you quarreled with Mr. Hines and the time you went back into his office and found him dead?
0: Not long. 6 or 7 minutes, perhaps.
1: But it was long enough for someone to have entered Mr. Hines' office by the back entrance, struck him, and left again, was it not?
0: Yes, it was long enough for that to have happened.
1: Now, concerning this famous paperweight the prosecution has talked about so much, I have it here. Do you recognize it?
0: Yes, it was always on Mr. Hines' desk.
1: Now, when you went into his office at my order to look for certain papers, you touched this paperweight, did you not?
0: Yes, I touched just about everything on the desk.
1: Exactly. In other words, your fingerprints would be found not only on this paperweight, but on practically everything else in the room.
0: Yes, they would.
1: In due course, Your Honor, we shall demonstrate that such is, in fact, precisely the case. Now, Robert... When Mr. Hines found you in his room, he was irate and highly suspicious, was he not?
0: Yes, he was.
1: In fact, he even suspected that there

0: Involving Peggy, the switchboard girl, and a client of his named Harry Marvin?
1: Yes, he did.
0: You denied this, saying that in fact they were brother and sister.
1: Yes, I... That's right. How is that again?
0: I say you denied the charge of a plot, saying that Peggy and Harry Marvin were brother and sister. And then Mr.
1: Your
0: Hines
1: Honor,
0: went so far as to...
1: Your Honor.
2: Yes?
1: Your Honor, there's something I've just thought of, some new evidence. I'd like a few minutes alone with my lawyer, please.
2: Well, if counsel has no objection...
0: Robert, what is it?
1: It's just something that I think I ought to tell you in private.
0: Very well. Your Honor, please, then.
2: By all means. Perhaps you would like to use my chambers.
0: Thank you, Your Honor. Come along, Robert. Well, you didn't have to lock the door, Robert.
1: Well, I want it to be private.
0: All right, but Robert, you mustn't worry like this. Let me do the worrying. They can't convict you if there's a reasonable doubt. That's the law, and there is a reasonable doubt. Someone did come in and hit Hines in those 6 or 7 minutes. It must have been that way.
1: Yeah, I know.
0: Of course you do. We've been over the whole thing. Now let's go back into that courtroom and continue.
1: Mr. Krager, there's something I haven't told you.
0: Something you haven't told me? What?
1: It's a little thing, but it's kind of important. Because it's something I never told anyone.
0: Well, what is it?
1: I never told anyone that Peggy was Harry Marvin's sister, except Mr. Hines, by mistake. And he's dead.
0: Now, Robert, don't you think that's a little trivial to be bringing
1: up? No, because you know about it. You just said so in the courtroom.
0: Well, I...
1: There's only one way you could have found out. You must have been in your office when I had the fight with Hines and heard me tell him.
0: Right, that's ridiculous.
1: Oh, no, it isn't. Because you're right. Somebody did come in those 6 or 7 minutes and kill Hines. You did.
0: Well, you're crazy.
1: Must have been for that $50,000. You hijacked the hijacker. And you knew they'd pin it on me with my record. Maybe that's why you got me out of the pen in the first place. It is, isn't it?
0: I'm not going to stay here and listen to any such nonsense.
1: Oh, yes, you are. Because I'm going to get that truth out of you now. You planned it that way, didn't you? You sent me into Hines' office that day, and you probably sent him, and you figured you were such a hot lawyer that you might even get me off with 20 years or so to ease your dirty conscience, didn't you? Talk, Krager!
0: Don't get anywhere using violence with me.
1: No, talk!
0: No, no, no, wait a minute. Even if I did confess, it wouldn't hold up as evidence.
1: Talk!
0: No, don't! Listen, listen. We'll postpone the trial. I can get you out of the country. I'll give you money.
1: That's all I wanted to know. Now, come on, you
0: no.
1: Talk.
0: Get
1: Jelly. Talk. That's where you went. I phoned at the court. They couldn't find you.
0: Right? No.
1: You're killing Hines, weren't you?
0: Stop. Yes, I did it. I killed him, but...
1: Okay. Okay, I guess we're going to lock that door now.
3: What's going on in here?
0: Robbie, he's crazy. He attacked me.
3: So I gather.
0: He accused me of murder.
3: Yes, I heard him. Tell me, Krager, where were you when this boy phoned you here at court, when they couldn't find you?
0: Why, matter of fact, I was right here, right in this very room. I had some work to do. I wanted... Your court was in recess. You were out of town.
3: Yes, I know. But there's something you don't know.
0: I? What?
3: On the day of the murder, the floor of this room was being repainted. And the paint, Mr. Krager, was quite wet.
1: Your Honor, the defense rests.

0: And so closes The Defense Rests, starring Alan Ladd, tonight's tale of suspense. Alan Ladd appeared through the courtesy of Paramount Pictures, producers of Lady in the Dark. John McIntyre played lawyer Max Krager. Before Mr. Ladd returns to our microphone, here is a definition of yourself that may interest you.
1: Connoisseur, one competent to act as a critical judge of an art or in a matter of taste. That's what Webster says. So that makes you a wine connoisseur, because certainly you are competent to act as a critical judge of a wine's taste. Matter of fact, all you have to know to be a true wine connoisseur, in the opinion of your friends and guests, is a single word, Roma, R-O-M-A. To get the proof, make your own taste test of the tangy, appetizing Roma Sherry, the hearty, satisfying Roma Burgundy, the heavier, sweeter Roma Port, or any of the many different delicious Roma California wines. If your favorite dealer is temporarily out of the kind of Roma wine you prefer, ask for it again, please. Just be sure to say R-O-M-A, Roma Wines, made in California for enjoyment throughout the world.
2: This is Alan Ladd. It was a pleasure to make another appearance on this program, which is a great favorite of mine. Next week, they tell me Laird Krieger will be your star. And I know you'll want to be listening, as I will. Good night.
0: Thank you, Mr. Ladd. Suspense is produced and directed by William...

0: James Spear. Tonight's play was written by Roland Brown and Robert L. Richards. Don't forget, then, next Monday for Laird Cragar in Suspense.
1: Presented by Roma Wines. R-O-M-A. Made in California for enjoyment throughout the world. 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

0: Suspense. The Armed Forces Radio Service brings you another tale starring Mr. James Stewart in The Rescue. A story well calculated to keep you in suspense.
1: Mr. Atherton's office. I'm sorry, he's out at the moment. May I take a message?
2: A routine office lie. You protect yourself that way from the world outside. My private office was soundproof, violence-proof. It was removed from the world as a monk's cell, and that's the way I wanted it. Mine was a respectable public relations job for a national committee, with headquarters in the Wardman, one of the oldest and most respectable hotels in the capital. It was a March day of sudden warmth, the kind of pre-spring day you get in Washington. The air conditioning wasn't on yet. The window was open. And it was through that window that the world of violence suddenly came to me, in a way I shall never forget. I was dictating to my secretary.
1: Shall I read back that last sentence, Mr. Atherton?
2: Yes, Helen, please do.
1: Your recent contribution couldn't have arrived at a more timely moment nor in a more timely amount. In fact,
2: it may make the difference between...
1: Good heavens, what's that?
2: Well, what is it, Helen?
1: Girl, she's on the ledge outside the window.
2: What?
1: They're trying to get her back into her room. Don't grab at her, she'll jump. Oh, Mr. Atherton, how horrible. She's going to jump.
2: Hera, what are you doing out there? Don't just stand there. Now go back to your room. If you jump, it won't be a pretty death, you know. You'll go right through that glass marquee down there.
1: Oh, Mr. Atherton, I feel sick.
2: Go on now. Now go back to your room. Come on now. They'll help you.
3: No, they won't. They'll kill me.
2: It was the first thing she said. And as she said it, she looked straight at me with large, desperate eyes. She was a beautiful girl. I noticed that. And it seemed to make what she was about to do all the more terrible. The other windows of the hotel were open. People leaned out of them, watching. Just behind her, in the room catty-corner to mine, was a nurse and a husky-looking man in a white intern's jacket. They were tense, silent.
3: They're trying to take me away from here. And then they'll kill me.
2: No, now. Now get hold of yourself. Now, it's just a nurse and an intern.
3: There's another man in there. He says he's Dr. Broon, but he isn't. There he is, see? That isn't Dr. Broon.
4: I'm Dr. Broon, and this girl is my patient. We're trying to get her to a hospital, and you can all help us prevent a fatal accident by leaving your windows and removing her audio.
3: He's not Dr. Broon. Dr. Broon says I'm not sick. Oh, please, please. If you'll just stand on your windowsill and hold out your hand, I think I could reach it and get to your room.
4: If you'll try that, sir, I shall hold you responsible for whatever accident occurs. Now help us persuade her to come back
3: here. No! I'll jump first.
4: I've warned you, sir.
3: Won't you? Oh, won't you just hold out your hand?
2: Oh, don't you think you could go back to your own window? It's much closer for you.
3: If you won't help me, at least phone Dr. Broon, then you'll know. Call him. Oh, please call him.
1: Oh, look. The doctor, what's he doing?
2: Hey, don't try that. You couldn't hold her if she jumped.
1: Of course he couldn't. What a silly thing to do.
2: Behind her, the doctor suddenly climbed out on the windowsill and reached towards her, as she'd asked me to do. With my warning, she'd moved a few feet along the ledge, away from her window. And that was my responsibility. That involved me.
3: You'll phone Dr. Broon. You will?
1: Shall I get him for you, Mr. Atherton?
2: Well, wouldn't it be quicker just to phone downstairs? I'm sure they'll know.
5: Everything we can. Pardon me. Main desk.
2: This is Mr. Atherton. I want to find out
5: about the girl on the fourth floor, like everyone else in the hotel. We're terribly sorry, Mr. Atherton. The ambulance is waiting at the side entrance, and if you'll just bear with us, I'm sure everything will be...
2: No, I'm not making a complaint. I just want to find out who she is, who the doctor is.
5: Oh, of course, Mr. Atherton. Why, she's just a government girl. Her name is Hillary Sellers, and she and her mother came here last fall.
2: Her mother? Where's her mother now?
5: Well, it's an odd coincidence, Mr. Atherton, but She committed suicide several weeks ago. Oh, not here in the hotel, you understand. And I can assure you today is the first time...
6: Oh, never mind that. Tell me, who's in there with the girl now?
5: Why, that's her doctor and a nurse and...
6: And is his name Dr. Broon? Is that Dr. Broon?
5: Yes, yes, that's right, Dr. Broon.
6: Are you sure it's he?
5: Oh, certainly. You see, he came to take her to a hospital, and he promised there'd be no trouble. And then this had to happen, but I assure you...
6: I sat there for a moment, angered by the brutal indifference of the clerk. Then I stood up and I went to the window. She was still there on the ledge, waiting, quiet, motionless.
3: Did you phone him?
6: Hillary, now listen to me. Now, Dr. Broon is a psychiatrist, isn't he?
3: Yes.
6: And your mother committed suicide, didn't she? But now you must face the facts. Now, you're sick, and the doctor is just trying to help you so that what happened to your mother won't happen to you.
3: No. No, Dr. Broom said it wouldn't. I'm not sick.
6: Oh, but you're proving you're sick by standing out there and risking your life. Now go back to your window. They'll help you. She just stared at me for a moment, and then she moved. Slowly, she inched her way backwards until she reached the window. The nurse and the intern helped her inside. The window was closed behind her, the curtain drawn. In a moment, people began to leave their windows. I left mine, and that was that. Except that it wasn't. I tried to take up the day's business again, failed. That face, that voice, the tragedy of Hillary Sellers kept intruding like a bad conscience. And finally, I gave it all up. I dismissed Helen for the rest of the day, and I went down to the lobby for a pack of cigarettes. And then I found myself heading down the hall, irresistibly drawn to the side entrance. At the side entrance stood the ambulance. No one was about, and after a moment, I hurried back into the hall. And there, as I passed the elevator, I saw what was now the last thing in the world I wanted to see. The doors opened. I stepped back out of the way at the right angle of the hall. I wanted to turn my back, but I didn't. We always cast a sidelong glance at horror. And so I stood there, and I watched the motionless figure on the stretcher, covered by a sheet. They'd given her some sort of drug. The intern carried one end, Dr. Broon the other. The ambulance was loaded with its quiet cargo, and it left. And the thing was over. It was done. But then, I played the fool. I did something I knew better than to do, but I had to. I had to do it. I found a phone booth in the lobby and a phone book. Let's see now. Broon. B-R-U-N-E, Broon. That's Kimball. K-I-2-8-9-8.
7: Dr. Broon's office.
6: Is Dr. Broon in?
7: Who's calling, please?
6: Is Dr. Broon in?
7: Why, who is this, please?
6: This is Atherton. Lee Atherton.
7: Yes, Dr. Broon is in, Mr. Atherton, but he's with a patient at the moment.
6: He's there. He can't be.
7: I beg your pardon. He is and has been for half an hour.

0: Now listen to me. This is terribly important. I want to know if you're absolutely certain that Dr. Broun is in his office. Did you actually see him when he came in?
1: Why, of course he's here. I was in the consulting room with him when the phone rang just now. May I ask why?
0: Well, then get him. I've got to talk to him. Go on, get him.
1: Well, all right. Hold on.
2: Hello?
0: Dr. Broun?
2: Yes, Dr. Broun.
0: This is Lee Atherton, doctor. You don't know me. But I've got to find out if Hillary Sellers is a patient of yours. Now, do you know her?
2: What's happened to her? Where is she?
0: I don't know, but a man impersonating you just drove her away from the Wardman Hotel in an ambulance.
2: Nurse, call the district police. Get Lieutenant Rogers on the phone.
0: Dr. Broun.
2: I'll explain very quickly, Mr. Atherton. Hillary Sellers came to see me yesterday for the first time. Told me Kurt Radin was treating her mother. Now, Radin is an unlicensed quack.
0: Now, wait a minute, doctor. I thought her mother committed suicide.
2: Supposedly, she jumped from the window in Radin's office.
0: But she didn't?
2: I think she was thrown.
0: You mean Radin murdered her?
2: Yes. And I informed the police of it this morning.
0: But how do you know?
2: Hillary told me Radin was treating her mother for a heart condition with some sort of electrical apparatus.
0: Yes?
2: I checked the apparatus with the police this morning. It would be dangerous even to a person with a normal heart.
0: Oh, I see. But why is Radin after Hillary?
2: Because he thinks she knows what he's done and he's got to get rid of her. He ducked out of his office this morning just before the police arrived.
0: But I'm sure she doesn't know about this.
2: No, she believes it was suicide. And she's never even met Radin.
0: I see.
1: Here's your call, Doctor.
2: Oh, all right, nurse. Goodbye, Mr. Atherton.
0: Goodbye, Doctor. And then I called the police, too. Gave them all the information I had. Beyond that, there was nothing to do but wait. Later, as I walked through the lobby, I passed a woman seated in a chair that faced the elevators. She was utterly nondescript, wearing dark clothes and a black hat. But after I entered the elevator, I gave her a second look through the glass. There was something about that face. This whole dreadful business was discoloring everything. Helen had left the door open for me, and I walked through the anteroom into my office. I went over to the desk and sat down, lit a cigarette. Hello?
3: Mr. Atherton?
0: Yeah.
3: Lieutenant Rogers, District Police. I thought you'd like to know that the ambulance has been located, abandoned on a side street in Georgetown. I'll let you know when we catch him. I'm going down there myself.
0: Good, fine. Thank you very much, Lieutenant Rogers. Goodbye. And then, again, I did something I didn't want to do, but I had to. There was that woman in the lobby. I had to take another look at that woman in the lobby. I took the elevator down and got out. She was still there, seated in her chair. She was talking to a man who stood beside her. His back was to me. As I walked by, I looked at her very carefully, and suddenly I recognized her. It was the nurse, out of uniform. I looked at the man. Yeah. Radin. And in that instant, I understood everything. Somehow, they had lost Hillary in the hotel, carried the nurse out on the stretcher, and laid a false trail to Georgetown with the ambulance. And now they returned to find her, kill her while they still had the chance. For them, the safest spot in Washington was the hotel. For Hillary, it was a death trap. I went quickly into a phone booth, started to call the police, and then I saw Radin suddenly jerk his head upward toward the mezzanine above the lobby. He said something to the woman and quickly started toward the stairs. I left the phone booth and followed him. I knew he'd seen only one thing, Hillary. I darted up the stairs just in time to see him enter the door at the end of the mezzanine.
4: Come on in, friend. Come on in. I'm Jack Clark. What's your name?
5: Huh? Oh, never mind. Look, where'd the man go came in here just now? I don't see him.
4: Man? What man?
5: Well, just a few seconds ago. You must have seen him. And just before that, there was a girl.
4: Oh, a girl. Well, listen, friend. Girls spell trouble. Nothing but trouble. Forget her. Now, come on, have a drink and forget her.
5: No, I don't want a drink. Just tell me, where did he go?
4: I'll find you a drink, friend. Now, you wait right here.
0: A drunken fool staggered off through the crowd, and I looked around very carefully. The room was jammed almost entirely with men there standing around in groups, drinking, all talking at once. I couldn't see Radin anywhere, nor Hillary. But I noticed an exit across the room, and I started to make my way toward it.
4: Here you are, friend. Here's your drink. You thought I'd forgotten you, huh? Well, not Jack Clark, see? Oh, here, take it.
5: No, thank you very much, but I can't. I've got to go.
4: Go? Oh, you can't go yet. The party's just started.
5: I know, but
4: So you won't drink with me, huh? Too good for me, huh?
5: Don't start that. Now, look, you wait right here. I'll be back in a moment.
0: I broke away from him and pushed my way toward the exit across the room. I was wasting precious time. Rayton might have caught up to Hillary already. I got out and closed the door behind me. I was in a little recess off the mezzanine. Just across from me was another door. Well, the only thing I could do is try it. Inside, I discovered about 20 women and a sprinkling of small boys seated in neat little rows facing the opposite end of the room. There on the platform stood an extremely tall, emaciated young man with straight yellow hair and his head thrown back, eyes closed. The audience was listening to him intently. I looked around. I didn't see Raiden. A woman was seated near the door alone. I tiptoed over to her.
6: Excuse me, madam, but did you see a man? I'm sorry, but this is a matter of life and death. I must know if you saw a man come in here a few minutes ago.
7: Really?
6: Please, I must know.
7: All right, if you must know, I certainly did, and I'm going to complain to the management about all you people bursting in here.
6: Where is he? Where'd he go?
7: He walked right down the aisle and out through the door behind Mr. Quilliam. And don't you dare do the same thing. Mr. Quilliam won't...
0: I didn't wait to hear any more. I went down the aisle, around the platform to the door at the rear of it. Apparently Mr. Quilliam was unaware of my presence. I went out quickly, breathing a sigh of relief. But as I closed the door behind me, I felt far from relieved. It was a storeroom piled high with tables, chairs, sad bits of old holiday decorations. I spotted another door, and as I ran toward it, I wondered if Hillary was gone through, too. To my surprise, it was on the second-floor dining room. It was deserted now, except for a string quartet practicing on the stage. I started toward them, and then I stopped. And there, standing in rapt attention to the music, was Hillary, safe and alive, listening as though hypnotized. She stood there, her lovely face softened by the music. Then all at once she turned and looked at me. Hillary, now it's all right. I want to help
8: you. No.
0: But you mustn't run away again.
8: I got away from them, all three of them, and I can get away from you.
0: Hillary, I'm trying to
8: help
0: you.
8: I won't go back to them.
9: Please.
8: They'll kill me.
0: Hillary, listen to me. You were right. That was not Dr. Broom. I've talked to the real Dr. Broom, and he says you're perfectly sane. You have nothing to fear.
9: Please, we are rehearsing.
8: I don't believe you. When I was out there, you told me I was not sane, and you made me go back. They want to kill me.
9: Please.
0: As she said it, the door near the stage slowly opened, and through it came Raiden. I grabbed Hillary by the arm, and I dragged her through the sliding doors in the main entrance. I glanced down the hall toward the elevator, but it was too far. Raiden would be halfway across the dining room by now. So we took the stairs and we ran down. Down. Further down. All the way to the basement. There we could find a way out of the hotel. At the bottom of the stairs, however, Hillary stopped.
8: Where are you taking me?
0: Away. Away from him.
8: Away? From who?
0: But you saw him in the dining room. That's your kidnapper.
8: I don't believe you. I don't believe you.
0: Hillary, you must believe me. Quickly, he's coming. There was no time now to get out to the streets. I pushed her through the nearest door and closed it, but for a tiny crack through which I could see the stairs. In a moment, Raiden's feet appeared. And then his hand, with a gun in it. I closed the door quickly, fumbled at the lock, and it worked. In the back room, someone was operating what sounded like a pressing machine. But there was another door, and I pulled Hillary after me. We were in the laundry. It was deserted. And in In its windowless, unlighted dusk, I could see the huge white shapes of the washing vats. I pushed Hillary behind one of them. And then behind the door, leaning in the corner, was a short, smooth tube before, and I grabbed it. And then I stood there and waited.
9: Sorry, sir. I didn't know it was locked.
10: Where is she?
9: There's nobody here but me.
10: Don't lie to me. I saw them.
9: But, sir, I'm all alone here.

0: I smashed his gun arm with my club. He turned toward me momentarily confused. I raised my club again and I brought it down. Glanced off his temple and he slumped heavily to the floor. He lay there, quite still. The tailor appeared in the doorway, dazed.
1: The police. I'm going to call the police.
0: Suddenly, Hillary reached up and picked Raiden's gun up. Before I could make a move, she sprang to her feet and stood there facing me, holding the gun directly at my stomach.
2: Who are you? Who are you?
0: Hillary. Hillary, it's over. There, that's Kurt Raiden. He murdered your mother. She didn't commit suicide. And you're sane. Don't you understand? You're sane.
2: You. You're not real. You came out of my mind.
0: Hillary, stop it.
2: This afternoon in the window, you were my own mind telling me the truth. That I am insane, like my mother. Now you're my own mind telling me what I want to hear. That I'm safe.
0: No, Hillary, no. I'm real. And you're safe. Now listen to me.
2: But I know the truth now. I'm insane like my mother, but I won't stay here. I'll die. I can't do it. Now, I can kill myself.
0: I hit the gun the instant she pulled the trigger, and the bullet tore a groove across the fleshy part of my hand, buried itself in the wall. I stood there, looking at my hand, which was bleeding. And then I looked at her. And I saw to my astonishment that her face had relaxed. She moved towards me, slowly, closer and closer, and she reached out her hand to touch the blood on mine.
2: Blood? You're bleeding. You are real. You are real.
0: Yes. Yes, Hillary, I'm real. And it is true about your mother. She didn't kill herself. And you're safe.
2: Yes. Yes, safe. And I can believe what you tell me?
0: Yes, Hillary, you can believe me. You can believe everything I tell you. And everything I'll ever tell you.
2: What's your name?

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14: 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Starring Nancy Kelly.
15: Right over there, Miss Jeremy, second booth.
16: Thank you.
15: You got 5 minutes. Hello, Angel.
16: Oh, Frank.
15: Yeah, there, Angel. Take it easy. We don't have much time.
16: Oh, but to have to talk to you like this through an iron screen, not even to be able to touch you.
15: That's the way it is, Angel, when a guy's been...
16: Frank, Frank, I know you didn't do it. I know you didn't.
17: Of course I didn't, Angel, but just one of those things, circumstantial evidence.
16: Oh, but there must be something.
17: I was pretty optimistic during the trial because I knew I didn't do it, I guess, but now that I look back on it, they had enough coincidence pieced together to convict a dozen innocent men.
16: Frank. Oh, Frank, how can you be so calm? How can you...
17: There's one thing I want you to know. I want to be sure you didn't believe any of that gossip about my running around with her.
16: Oh, of course
17: I
16: didn't.
17: She was a star. I was a producer. I needed her for my next picture. Lorna Moore was a big name in pictures, but you knew I'd been seeing her. I even told you how I'd quarreled with her.
16: Oh, Frank, Frank, I know. Frank, how much more time is there?
17: 2 or 3 more minutes.
16: No, no, no, I mean...
17: Oh. November the 16th.
16: 6 weeks.
17: Yeah.
16: Frank, I'm going to do something.
17: What can you do, Angel?
16: Don't you realize there's a murderer running around loose? Some man who's free and having fun and going out with girls. I'm going to find him.
17: How could you find him? The police tried for weeks.
16: They didn't try. All they wanted was to convict you.
17: But it is nice to hear you say it, Angel, because...
16: What?
17: Because it makes me know you really did love me.
16: Oh, Frank.
17: You see, there are things you can face when you're... like this you didn't dare talk about or even think about before. I always loved you, Eve, but you were so much younger and full of ambition.
16: Oh, Frank, don't.
17: I'm sorry, Angel. I wish I could have done things for you. There won't be much left for you now. You know how it is in this business. You spend it as fast as
16: Frank,
17: you make it.
16: Stop. Please. Please stop.
17: Oh, I'm a heel. Forgive me, Angel. But it's wonderful to know how you do feel.
16: Frank... Frank, I'm not going to let this thing happen. There must be something. There must be some clue somewhere.
17: Well, don't you think the police...
16: Something the police didn't know. Something you saw when you were up there and didn't tell them.
17: I couldn't have very well told them anything about that when my whole defense was that I hadn't been up there. But there wasn't anything, nothing important.
16: Oh, but there must have been something. Whoever was there before you, whoever did it must have left some trace.
17: Well, there was her address book.
16: Her...
17: Yeah, I stuck it in my pocket because, well, it was open at the letter J and my name was in it. It was a silly thing to do, but it's in the little secret drawer in my desk.
16: Oh, Frank, why didn't you tell somebody sooner?
17: What was the use? If I told him I'd been up there... Oh, yeah. There was another little thing I hadn't thought...
16: Frank,
17: a smell.
16: What kind
17: cigar
16: of...
17: Cigar smoke.
15: Your time's up, Miss Jeremy.
16: Frank, all right. All right every day.
15: All right, Miss Jeremy.
16: Goodbye.
17: So long. Angel.
16: October 5th. Frank, darling, I found the little address book where you said it was. It's not much to go on. There are hundreds of names. But under the J's, there are only 3 others besides yours. I'm going after them one at a time. Tomorrow, I'm going down to see Lieutenant Trout of the Homicide Bureau. He always seemed to me one of the few who tried to be fair. And I might need help. Oh, darling, I know it isn't much, but you must keep on hoping. Something will happen, if only because I love you so desperately.
18: What's your angle, Mrs. Jeremy?
16: My angle?
18: Yeah. Why are you doing all this?
16: But he's my husband. I love him.
18: Oh, look, Mrs. Jeremy, the cops around this town aren't exactly dummies, you know. You know what you were like before you married
16: him. All right, Dick Tracy. A person can change, can't they?
18: Sure they can. A cop just hates to have anyone think they can make a sucker out of him. You know how it is.
16: Well, you can skip the apologies if that's where they're supposed to be.
18: Sure. Now, what do you want me to do?
16: Well, what kind of evidence would I have to have? How specific would it
18: have... What, to upset a first-degree murder rap? Well, something in writing.
16: That's not so easy.
18: Have you got a suspect in mind? Some particular person?
16: No, not yet.
18: But you might have. Well, there's one other thing. It's an old, old trick, but it's still good.
16: What's that?
18: Did you ever see one of these things?
16: No, I don't think so.
18: Here, talk into this little gadget here.
16: Well, what'll I say?
18: Oh, anything. Just talk.
16: Lieutenant Trout is one of the most chivalrous gentlemen I've ever met.
18: You're quite a realist, aren't you? Here, now listen.
19: Lieutenant Trout is one of the most chivalrous gentlemen I've ever met.
18: See?
16: A dictaphone.
18: Yeah. Think it might come in handy?
16: Well, it might. October 7th. Darling, Trout has installed a dictaphone in my new apartment. It's only a room, really. And, of course, I've changed my name to Evelyn Jarvis and my appearance. I don't think that even you, my darling, would recognize me now. The phone numbers are a dead end so far. The first was a dressmaker and the next a man who's definitely been in the South Pacific for over a year. But there's one more, a Jerry Jordan. I'm going to call him this afternoon. Oh, my darling, I miss you. I miss you so.
20: Hello?
16: Oh, is this Mr. Jerry Jordan?
20: Yes.
16: Well, I finally found you. Can you guess who this is?
20: Well, I'm afraid I'm not very good at that.
16: Oh, all right. I suppose I'll have to tell you. This is Evelyn Jarvis.
20: Oh?
16: Well, don't you know who I am?
20: No, I'm sorry, I don't, Miss Jarvis.
16: Well, this is embarrassing. Didn't you get the letter?
20: No, what letter?
16: Oh, my goodness. Well, you see, a very good friend of yours, who's also a very good friend of mine, wrote you a letter about me. Or at least he said he would.
20: I see.
16: And I'll give you one other clue. I'm from out of town. Now can you guess?
20: You wouldn't be from San Francisco, would you?
16: Well...
20: Ed Thornton, eh? He always did have a terrible memory for anything but phone numbers.
16: Well, I didn't mean to bother you, but Ed said to be sure and look you up.
20: Well, where are you staying?
16: Oh, I managed to find a little place.
20: Well, lucky you. Have you got any plans for dinner?
16: Why, well, I hadn't really thought.
20: Say, better still, have you got any plans for right now?
16: Well, really, Mr.
20: Jordan. No, seriously. By the time we've had a drink and gotten acquainted, you'll be ready for dinner anyway.
16: Oh, no.
20: Now, you wouldn't want Ed Thornton to know you were acting that way, would you? You just jump in a taxi and tell him to take you to the Brown Derby on Vine Street. I'll be waiting right there.
16: Well,
20: and, knowing Ed the way I do, I'm dying to meet you.
16: Well, as a matter of fact, from what I know, I'm sort of anxious to meet you.

0: Darling, just a quick P.S. I'm going to meet him now at the Brown Derby. Mr. Jerry Jordan. And I have a hunch he's it. I don't know why. I'll remember what you said about cigar smoke. And yet, although I've got a hunch, it makes me feel a little shaky to be going there. He's got such a nice voice to be a murderer.
1: So that's what he says about me, eh? He's a fine pal. I'll say one thing for Ed. He may be an awful liar, but he sure has swell taste.
0: Well, which proves he's no liar. But tell me, Jerry, is this the Brown Derby? I mean, the one you hear about?
1: This is it.
0: Well, are there any people, you know, famous people here now?
1: Well, it's a little early, but...
0: Well, you know, I've always thought it was awfully silly, really, to be impressed by movie stars. Still, Hollywood must be sort of an exciting town to live in. I mean, from some of the things I hear that...
1: That's mostly newspaper talk. Hollywood's just like any other town. They have their regular quota of divorces and fistfights.
0: Oh, and murders.
1: Oh. You mean that Lorna Moore business?
0: Well, I read something about it.
1: Yes, that was a genuine tragedy, all right.
0: I don't suppose you knew her.
1: Well, as a matter of fact, Lorna was one of the few celebrities I did know.
0: Oh, really? What was she like?
1: Well... Lorna was a long ways from being the sweet little thing she seemed to be on the screen.
0: Oh, but murder was...
1: Yes, I suppose nothing really excuses that.
0: Well, anyway, they got the man who did it.
1: Frank Jeremy? Yes, I guess they did.
0: You mean you don't think that...
1: Oh, the case looked good enough. You can't always tell about those things, though. Any number of people might have done it. I'm afraid little Lorna's life was kind of a mess.
0: Well, Jerry, were you...
1: Mixed up with Lorna? No.
0: But didn't the police? I mean, I should think with a woman like that, all of her friends...
1: They nabbed Jeremy so quick, they didn't even question anyone else. Anyway, I was out of town when it happened.
0: Oh. Jerry, may I have a cigarette?
1: I'm sorry. I don't use them. I'll get you some, however. I only smoke cigars.
0: What did you say?
1: I said, I only smoke cigars.
0: Darling, don't you see? His name in her book, and he admits he knew her, and the cigars. I'm positive. Now if I can win his confidence, get him up to my apartment near that dictaphone. Oh, I know I can do it. We've still got 4 weeks, darling, and I'll have to be awfully careful. He's clever and intelligent. Imagine a man who can carry a thing like that on his conscience and still be so terribly nice and courteous and thoughtful. But I'm going to win for you, Jerry. Hello, Jerry.
1: Hello.
0: You been waiting long?
1: Not very.
0: Jerry, is something the matter?
1: I don't know, darling. Look, why do we always have to meet here? Why can't I pick you up at your place? I don't even know where it is. Sometimes it's almost as though you were, well, keeping some sort of a secret from me.
0: Isn't it a woman's privilege to have secrets?
1: Don't talk like that, darling.
0: Oh, Jerry, you must know by now I couldn't have any secrets from you.
1: Oh, I'm a fine one to talk, I guess. The fact is, I've been holding out on you, darling. I don't live in that hotel. I live in a place out in Beverly Hills with about 30 rooms and a swimming pool a block long. I've got more money than I know what to do with.
0: Oh?
1: Oh, darling, I feel like a dog about it now, but I didn't want you to know at first.
0: Oh, and... Till you were sure I didn't care about money. Is that it?
1: Yes, dear. Try to forgive me, will you?
0: Oh, my poor darling.
1: Will you?
0: Of course I will. I do. And Jerry?
1: Yes?
0: About those secrets of mine. Suppose there were some things I couldn't tell you yet. Would that matter?
1: Not if I was sure you would tell me someday.
0: Jerry? I promise you that someday I will tell you. Frank, darling, I know the delay must be torture to you, but you must understand how careful I've got to be. I've got to have the positive living truth on that dictaphone. I haven't been able to get him up here yet, but we've still got 10 days, and I have a feeling it's going to be soon. Very soon. So don't worry, darling. I miss you. Who is it?
2: Sarge Harry.
0: Wait a minute. Jerry.
1: Darling, I had to. It's been almost a week and I...
0: Well, how did you find this place? Why do you think I didn't tell you where it was if I didn't have reason?
1: Let me in, please. I've got to talk to you.
0: All right.
1: Darling, Ed Thornton arrived in town last night. He came to see me.
0: Oh?
1: He's never heard of you. He doesn't know anybody by the name of Evelyn Jarvis or anyone that even looks like you.
0: Is that what you came up here to tell me?
1: Darling, darling, I don't care what it is. Only please, please.
0: Jerry. Jerry.
1: Oh, darling. I want you so much.
0: Jerry. Jerry, my darling.
1: I want you to go away with me tonight. I want you to marry me.
0: You what?
1: I want you to marry me. But first...
0: Oh, my darling, I've waited so long.
1: There's something... Something I've got to tell you.
0: No, Jerry. No, Jerry, don't.
1: I've got to... And then you can tell me whatever it is, and we can start even, if you still want to.
0: Jerry, do either of us have to tell anything? Does that matter now?
1: I've got to, Evelyn. I can't keep it any longer, not the way I feel about you.
0: Jerry.
1: I've killed someone. I'm a murderer.
0: Who?
1: Lorna Moore. And another man is going to die for it.
0: Jerry. Oh, no, my Jerry. Listen to me. It doesn't matter. I don't care what you've done. Jerry, I love you. You know that? I love you.
1: Can you still?
0: I've loved you from the beginning. It didn't matter then, and it doesn't matter now.
1: Darling, what do you mean, it didn't matter then? Did you?
0: Yes, I knew. You know who I am?
1: Who?
0: I'm Eve Jeremy. The wife of the man who's going to die for it.
1: His wife?
0: Yes. Now you know.
1: And you're willing to let him die?
0: Oh, he deserves to die for the things he's done. He'd have probably killed her anyway
1: I
0: if you
1: knew
0: hadn't.
1: He was seeing her.
0: He was a beast, Jerry. I knew from the beginning it was a mistake. He beat me. He beat me and he tortured me. I can't even tell you some of the things he...
1: When does it happen?
0: The 16th. Tomorrow night.
1: Tomorrow night.
0: Does that matter to you?
1: I'd let 50 men die to get you, darling.
0: That's why I haven't seen you. That's why I haven't seen you. I was waiting until...
1: You could be in Argentina tomorrow night.
0: I'll pack.
1: I can get plane tickets tonight from a friend.
0: I don't have to change, do I?
1: Oh, you look lovely.
0: I'll just throw a couple of things in a bag. Nobody will know about this place anyway.
1: Make it quick, though.
0: And it's a perfectly logical time for me to go away for a while.
1: Hurry, baby, hurry.
0: I'm all ready now. How do I look?
1: Oh, you look beautiful, darling.
0: Oh, wait.
1: What?
0: Oh, I ought to write a note to him.
1: Your husband?
0: Yes. Just to keep us both in the clear. He won't get it until just before...
1: What are you going to say?
0: Well, you can read it if you want to.
1: No, no. Here, I'll mail it for you.
0: No, I'll just stick it in my handbag. I'll mail it at the airport.
1: Are you ready?
0: Yes. Come on, Jerry.
3: Well, good evening, Mrs. Jeremy.
0: Hello.
3: You, taking a little trip?
0: Wouldn't you if you were me?
3: Sure, I know how you feel. You, in a hurry?
0: Sort of. My friend here was going to run me down to the airport. Lieutenant Trout, Mr. Jordan.
3: Well, I won't keep you but a minute, and then I'll give you a fast trip down there in a squad car. Want to step inside a minute?
0: All right.
3: Your, friend here know what you've been doing?
0: In a way.
3: Any luck with our little gadget?
1: What little gadget?
0: Oh, a dictaphone. Lieutenant Trout thought...
3: Well, you thought, Mrs. Jeremy.
0: All right, I thought.
3: Mind if I turn it on?
0: No, go ahead. There's nothing...
4: I've got to, Evelyn. I can't keep it any longer. Not the way I feel now about you.
0: Jerry, don't I...
4: I've killed someone. I'm a murderer.
0: Who?
4: Lorna Moore. And another man is going to die for it.
3: Well, guess that's about all we need to know, isn't it?
0: I guess it is. Well, I told you I'd get him, didn't I?
3: Yeah.
1: Evelyn.
0: You can wrap him up and take him away, Lieutenant. And don't forget to send me back my husband the first thing in the morning.
3: Go on, Jordan.
2: Eve.
0: So long, sucker.
2: Eve. They sure gave you the right name, baby.
0: Yeah?
2: Only you wouldn't have needed the apple. Or the snake.
0: Just doesn't seem possible. Back here in our own home, out here on our own terrace again, everything just the way it was.
3: Yeah.
0: Do you remember when we first took the place, how happy we were, and how the agent took us out on this terrace and asked us if it would be too high up, if we were afraid of high places?
3: Mm-hmm.
0: Frank, is something bothering you?
3: Well, Eve...
0: Oh, tell me, darling. Oh, I know you've been through so much. When I think that today you might have...
3: Now, look, Angel, I haven't had a kick coming. You saved my life.
0: Oh, darling.
3: And I know what the answer is anyway, but it would only prey on my mind if I didn't talk to you about it. And there shouldn't be anything like that between us ever, should there?
0: Well, of course not, darling. What is it?
3: I have a record here.
0: What record?
3: That the police took off your dictaphone.
0: Oh, well, Frank,
3: I want to play it back for you, Angel. I'll put it on the phonograph here on the terrace.
0: But, Frank, please, dear...
3: It's all right, Angel, I know.
5: Jared, listen to me. It doesn't matter. I don't care what you've done. Jerry, I love you. Do you know that? I love you.
6: Can you still?
5: I've loved you from the beginning. It didn't matter then, and it doesn't matter now.
6: Darling, what do you mean it didn't matter then? Did you?
5: Yes, I knew. You know who I am?
6: Who?
5: I'm Eve Jeremy, the wife of the man who's going to die for it.
6: His wife?
5: Yes. Now you know.
6: And you're...
0: Is that all?
3: That was the end of the record. That was all that was recorded.
0: Oh,
3: it's
0: Frank.
3: All right. It's all right. I know.
0: Oh, Frank. Don't you see I had to play it that way? Don't you see I had to make him think that so I could save you?
3: Sure, I know, Angel. I just wanted to hear you say it, I guess. Please, Angel, I understand.
0: Do you really?
3: Why, of course I do. I'm a heel, Angel.
0: Oh, darling.
3: Listen, it's all over now. I'll tell you, let's celebrate.
0: All right, let's.
3: I'll go down and get us some wine, champagne or something.
0: Oh, that'd be wonderful.
3: I'll go now, only...
0: What, darling?
3: Well, just getting out of the clink, I don't have any money. Do you?
0: Oh, of course, darling. Right there in my handbag.
3: Where? Oh. Oh, sure. Sure, you've got plenty. Say, here's a letter.
0: A letter?
3: Yeah, and it's addressed to me.
0: A letter? A letter. Oh, Frank.
3: Well, you must
0: Frank,
3: have forgotten
0: don't.
3: To...
0: Frank. No, Frank. No, Frank, no. No, Frank, I didn't. I can explain just how, Frank. Please, Frank.
3: Angel!

0: Lieutenant Trout, homicide.
1: Trout. Trout, this is Frank Jeremy. A terrible thing has just happened.
0: What?
1: My wife. Suicide. Nerves, I guess. She jumped off the terrace before I could stop her. It's 14 stories.
0: Was suicide, was it?
1: She gave me a note in her own handwriting just before...
0: Oh. Well, of course, if the note says so...
1: It does, all right.
0: Well, the case is closed.
1: Here, I'll read it to you. It says... Frank, my darling, I've been wrong all the time. I've failed you utterly. Now I can't even bear the thought of facing you. When you read this, I will be gone. This is farewell forever. Signed, Eve.

0: And so closes Eve, starring Nancy Kelly. Tonight's study in Suspense. Suspense is produced and directed by William Spear.
1: And now, further to intrigue you, we of Suspense present a special preview of our next exciting tale. And here it is, a tantalizing glimpse of our next adventure in Suspense.
2: Warden Graves.
3: Yes, Miss Rhodes. Sit down, won't you?
2: Thank you. I hate to disturb you like this, but I've traveled clear across the country. They wouldn't give me the information over the phone.
3: I know.
2: You know what this visit is all about, Warden.
3: To some extent, yes. You think one of our prisoners, Tom Nixon, has escaped.
2: He has escaped. I'm as sure of it as I'm sure of sitting here now. I saw him at large in New York City 2 days ago.
3: You knew Tom Nixon well, Miss Rhodes?
2: Knew him? He was my mother's murderer. My mother was Mrs. George Rhodes of Huntington, Long Island. She ran a boarding house there. He killed her on September 18th, 1933.
3: We have all the records of the crime, Miss Rhodes.
2: Tom was mother's chief boarder for 10 years. Know him? Why, I sat opposite him at dinner table from the time I was a girl of 15. I knew him as well as I knew mother. I'd know him anyway.
3: I see.
2: And now he's at large. He's free. Somehow or other, he's escaped this place. Maybe you're not aware of it. Maybe even his fellow prisoners aren't aware of it. But he's wormed his way out. And he's after me. He's after me.
3: Oh, now, my dear young lady.
2: Warden Graves, 10 years ago, when mother was found murdered, I knew it couldn't have been anyone but Tom. I testified against him. I was the chief, practically the only witness at the trial.

0: He swore to kill me. He swore in the open court to get even with me. For 10 years, I've lived in deadly fear. I've watched the newspapers for prison breaks. I've moved from house to house, made few friends. He's hung over me like a shadow. Even though I told myself he was locked up here forever. And now it's come.
1: And where exactly did you see the prisoner, Miss Rose?
0: That's just the point. That's why I know he's after me. I saw him in my own apartment house.
1: Well.
0: He has a job there, running the elevator at night. So it makes it so horrible. I've never married Warden Graves. I live all alone in a small 3-room penthouse on the 18th floor of an office building. The other night, about a week ago, I came home alone from the movies after midnight. The big marble lobby of my building was deserted, except in a far corner near the elevator with his back toward me, there was a man, down on his hands and knees, scrubbing the floor. Good evening.
2: Evening.

0: Well, where is everybody? Isn't the elevator working tonight?
1: You want to go up in the elevator, Mum?
0: Certainly.
1: I'll be right with you. Okay, Mum. What floor?
0: I was in the elevator, and he had started to ascend, so I really saw him. It was Tom. His hair had turned white, and there was a horrible stoop to his shoulders. But everything about him, the crook of his head, his high, thin, bony nose, the hollow cheekbones, were all the same. And then he turned and stared at me. I could see those deadly, pale, cold eyes, those heavy eyebrows, still black, that familiar, quiet, sarcastic mouth.
1: What floor, Mum?
0: Oh, my floor. Yes, the penthouse, please.
1: Penthouse? Where's that, on the roof?
0: Yes, on the roof, please. 18th floor.
1: Okay.
0: Warden Graves. It was being like, being in a cage with a wild beast. He kept watching me, peering at me furtively as the elevator moved with agonizing slowness up and up past the floors. I shrunk back, averting my face. The light in the car was dim. My only hope was that he did not recognize me.
1: Here's your floor, miss.
0: Thank you. Good night.
1: Good night.
0: Good night. You can go back down. I don't need anything, thank you.
1: What's the matter? Forgotten your door key?
0: No. No, it's just... It's right in my bag. I'll find it in a minute.
1: You want me to let you in?
0: Let me in? No. No, good Lord.
1: I got pass keys to all the doors. No trouble.
0: No, thanks, but I... No, no. No, I have it right here. Good night.
2: And so until our next performance, when you will hear the rest of this exciting tale, we keep you in suspense.

0: Tonight, Autolite presents a true story. The tragic and mysterious history of the most famous early California bandit, as told in The Love and Death of Joaquin Murrieta. Our star, Mr. Victor Mature.
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0: And now, Autolite presents transcribed The Love and Death of Joaquin Murrieta, a true story starring Mr. Victor Mature, hoping once again to keep you in suspense.

0: to whomever it may concern. I leave this letter to explain how, with justification, the son of a grandee in Mexico, the son of wealth and prestige and courtesy, can be turned into an outlaw and a killer. The beginning was near Calaveras, in a peaceful summer evening, given over to the singing of birds and the peaceful occupation of such as I, a peace which was interrupted.
1: She's gonna die. Let's get away from here.
2: Joaquin! Help me! Help me, Joaquin! Joaquin, where are you? Joaquin! I need you! Come to me, Joaquin!
0: Carmen. Carmen, what have they done to you?
2: Help me. Take me home, that I would die in our home.
0: Yes.
2: Help me up. No, I cannot.
0: Carmen, the moving is not good.
2: Help me. Help me.
0: Carmen.

0: Joaquin.
1: You were hurt, man. What fighting have you done?
2: They've killed Carmen.
1: What is this?
2: She fought them, and they killed her.
1: But why, man?
2: For nothing. We were where we were. That is why. At our claim, I was working and they came. I recognized one, that O'Brien from down the stream. He said to me, "We want this claim. You have no right to it." And I said to him, "Clearly, I have right. All in California have rights. It's written down that way." But they left their horses and O'Brien beat me for my words. Two of them holding me and O'Brien with his fist and then his gun.
1: In great braveness.
2: When I went down, it took me much time to get up. So much I don't know. But I heard Carmen calling me. Then I came to her. And they had heard her. And she died.
1: What did you do with her, Joaquin?
2: First I cried with her until now my tears are gone. Then I swore to her that never would I rest until I avenged her.
1: Avenge her? The life that will lead to? That is what you want, truly?
2: Yes. More than anything. There is nothing else left.
1: I know your feeling. I am with you, Joaquin. How did she die?
2: By this knife. That of O'Brien.
1: Yes. I remember him.
2: Here it is. And I plan to return it.
3: Joaquin, help me! Help me! Help me!
2: Not as part of the justification, I remarked that my wife Carmen and I left Sonora, Mexico, to go to the California gold fields with dreams of happiness and wealth. And when we arrived in that country, we found it invaded by many without faith or decency of law to govern them. They wore their evilness as they wore their beards, without shame, professing only hatred for our people, seeing in us only a conquered race without any right or privilege. Thus came about the death of my wife, and bad fortune, not my own, instead. I believe that I died partly the night she died fully. Part of my mind went with her, and that which I kept would allow nothing but hate and desire for revenge to come to it. Later that same night on the road to the place where I was sleeping, I saw a figure riding towards me. This was the first time I was sure that that part of my mind had gone with Carmen. The moon was high and white. And when I saw this man was one of them, I knew it was O'Brien. Amigo. Amigo, I'm lost. Which is the way to Calaveras?
4: You're way off, way off.
2: What is this way off?
4: You're going in the wrong direction. Calaveras is that way.
2: Which way? The shadows, amigo. It's hard to see which way you point.
4: Well, I don't see why it should be. Right back there.
2: What's the matter, amigo O'Brien?
4: My name's not O'Brien. No. I've got my bridle. What do you want? You don't need a knife to find the way.
2: No, amigo. No?
4: No! Leave me go!
2: You stay, amigo O'Brien.
4: Leave me go! I've done nothing to you!
2: What you've done to me? What have you done? You've killed half of me. Now you will do something else for me. And then I looked at him. And with the moon bright, I saw it was not O'Brien. And then I knew I was a killer, and that a price would be put on my head. those things were true. And I quickly drew around me those who had been hurt also, though none so deeply.
1: Come, Joaquin.
2: You were cautious.
1: We never rode together until we were near this place.
2: That's good. Who came with you?
1: Manuel Garcia.
0: Yes, Juan. Greetings, Joaquin. What I hear of you must have been very hard, of very much emotion.
2: That part's finished. You choose to ride with us, Manuel?
0: I am here, Joaquin. For what other reason? To smell the night air?
2: What they did to your brother, is it enough?
0: Enough. He bought a horse from them and committed the crime of riding him home. On the way, others stopped him, accused him of stealing the horse. They tied him to a tree and horsewhipped him. Then, without the privilege of being conscious, they hanged him from the same tree. Would you judge that to be enough?
2: Welcome, man.
0: I will kill well, Joaquin.
2: Who else, Manuel?
0: Luis Guerra.
1: Yes, Manuel. Here is one you do not know, Joaquin, but he is conditioned.
2: Luis Guerra.
1: Good evening.
2: You're young, Luis.
1: Young enough to come to California with my mother and father. The land of gold.
2: What you found instead?
1: They are dead. Our claim is worked by others.
2: Is it enough, boy, to ride with us? You are young, and none of us know how long we will ride or how long we will live.
1: I saw them die. It was enough.
5: Pedro Gonzalez and Fernando Fuentes.
2: And there were more, lots more, all carrying hate in their hearts. We left that place all pledged to do the same thing. Revenge for the wrongs done to us.

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0: And now, Autolite brings back to our Hollywood soundstage Mr. Victor Mature in Elliot Lewis's production of The Love and Death of Joaquin Murrieta, a true story well calculated to keep you in suspense.

0: was much killing near Calaveras, and soon much looting. I searched for O'Brien, whose knife I carried, but found him not. Then there was more killing in many places, San Jose, Marysville, and many others. In the beginning, I had an excitement so great that I cannot tell it. But during that time, I listened, and I didn't hear the bird. The excitement started to pass away, and I found that I followed my men instead of leaving them. It was after an attack near Oro's Timbers that Manuel Garcia and Boy Luis came to me when we were at camp near the ranch of San Sepetero. They knew I no longer received satisfaction.
1: What is it, Joaquin? You do not drink with us. You do not laugh. In seriousness, Luis and I have been speaking of this. You're not like before. In the raids, you only watch. You do not fight.
0: There's nothing. I have good men.
1: And a leader who listens for the call of a bird. There has been talk of this.
0: Let them think what they wish.
1: What is it, Joaquin? We are your friends. Tell us.
0: Look, I have no stomach for it anymore.
2: For what, man?
0: For all the killing.
1: This I hear from you? You who brought us together? Who was something very barbarous in the beginning? Was something very brave
0: in
1: the beginning?
0: Yes, yes, Juan. From that one you hear all this. I'm going back to Calaveras.
1: Oh, yes. To listen for the bird? Or to fight the posse that was so cowardly as to drive us away?
0: My mind is set.
2: Back to Calaveras? Why? Is it truly the bird? Joaquin?
0: In this, to me, there is something more personal and terrible. More than to any of you. In the beginning, it was part of me. Yes, yes, call it the bird. But now this general killing, one camp, then another. To me, it only builds a reputation for our people that's not good.
1: There is much gold that builds, too. It has a reputation.
0: I didn't start for gold. I started to kill a man, and I haven't found him.
2: You have found many.
0: None who is personal. And that I don't like.
1: The O'Brien, whose knife you carry.
0: Yes, O'Brien. That I could go back and find him, then I would join you again.
1: You go alone?
0: That is not my choice. One to go with me.
1: If your mind is set, I will go.
0: There's a smaller price on Luis's head. He's not known so well.
2: I'll go, Joaquin, if that is what you want.
0: Thanks, Luis. I waited many weeks so that I would not have to ask you.
2: If I had known, Joaquin...
0: Thanks. I wish the morning would come so that we could leave. Luis. Listen, Luis. Juan.
2: What, Joaquin?
1: What is there to hear?
0: Nothing, my friends, nothing. You do not comprehend.

0: thinking was right from the omen of the next morning. A golden sunrise and a soft south wind. Luis and I did our journey in leisure and without hiding. And in 4 days we reached Calveras, which had increased to a city of tents and rough buildings during the time we'd been gone.
1: This place has missed us. We had it burned to the ground.
0: Perhaps we'll come back someday.
1: I hope so.
0: For now, look around for anyone who seems to recognize us.
1: I am looking, my friend. But for anyone who would not know Joaquin Murieta.
0: The town is filled with strangers. We clearly found this to be the truth. All had heard of Joaquin Murieta, but none alive had seen him. Luis and I found sleeping room on the border of the town. And for 3 days, I searched for O'Brien. On the fourth night, I heard news of him. Luis, wait.
1: Yes?
0: Luis, we will have a drink in this place. Come.
2: Before I got here, and I'm glad of that. You get crazy people like Murrieta out killing, nobody's safe.
3: Well, he was chased out of here, and he'll be chased till he's dead.
0: Will I, Luis?
1: Who knows?
2: I heard he had a pretty good reason for going on the warpath. That his wife was killed.
1: Joaquin?
3: That ain't true. He was trespassing where he didn't belong, working a claim that didn't belong to him.
4: Joaquin, help me. Help me.
0: Luis.
1: No.
4: Help
1: no, Joaquin, no.
2: I didn't hear that part
4: help
2: of it.
4: Me.
3: Well, I did, from a man that ought to
4: Joaquin,
3: know. Matt O'Brien. He knew him, was there when it started.
4: Help
3: Says
4: me.
3: Says Murrieta was a born killer.
4: Help me.
3: O'Brien, he's in a new posse now that's going to start out hunting for him.
2: Well, I'm glad it's O'Brien and not me going out to hunt Murrieta.
1: Joaquin, no.
0: Let go, Luis.
2: What I hear, he's got a bunch of cutthroats big enough to beat it. Oh.
0: Buenas noches, senores. Pardon the intrusion. I heard you speak of two things close to me.
3: Well?
0: This Matt O'Brien, who's a friend of mine, and the other is Joaquin Murrieta.
3: What about Murrieta?
0: Well, I've just come from the south, and I heard where this Murrieta is. I would like to tell Senor O'Brien.
3: There's a price on Marietta's head. Why should you want to help somebody else get it?
0: Senor, I am of the same people, and I don't sell my people. Murrieta, he was sent crazy by what happened. The rest of us are not crazy.
3: Where'd you hear he was?
0: To the ranch San Sepateras.
3: You know where?
0: See, but I tell only Senor O'Brien. Senor, there's no reason for that gun.
3: How do I know who you are? You all look the same. Come on, Sam, keep him covered with me. Take his gun.
2: Yeah.
3: All right. You want to go to Matt O'Brien, do you?
0: Si, senor.
3: Then Sam and me will take you. Go on. You say you were south. Why?
0: Selling horses.
3: Where?
0: Los Angeles.
3: How'd you hear about Murrieta?
0: From a friend of mine.
3: Hey, you don't talk straight. We'll see what Matt O'Brien has to say about this.
4: Help me. Help me. Help me.
0: It was a rare situation with many possibilities. I'd seen Luis slipping away when I went to the table of these men, and I knew clearly that he would come to my aid if he could. But my worry was that he would come too soon, before these men could take me to O'Brien. Then my worry was that he would not come at all.
3: Lamp's on. He must be home.
5: Joaquin!
2: Hey! What?
0: Thank you, Luis.
1: For nothing.
0: O'Brien will come out with this noise.
1: You want my gun?
0: No, friend. I have his knife. And that's as it should be.
2: Oh, what's the matter?
0: There. Stay here, Luis.
4: Joaquin.
2: What happened?
4: Help me. Help me.
3: There's been some trouble, senor.
4: Help me.
2: What was the shooting for?
3: Some men, they took my gold, senor. I'm shot.
2: Get out of those shadows where I can see you.
3: Si, senor, but don't shoot.
2: Keep coming.
3: Si, senor.
5: Murrieta!
3: Remember well, O'Brien.
5: No!
3: Remember well.
4: Joaquin!

0: From that moment to this, Luis and I have been only a jump in front of the posse. But last night, we heard them ride by as we lay hidden. And all this day, we have heard or seen nothing. We've rested, feeling safe. And I've used the time for the writing of this history, which now is ended. I know the debt can never be paid. There is no way ever to avenge Carmen's death fully. But I've done my best. But now I've had enough. I hope to follow this letter soon to Sonora and take up the peaceful life of a gentleman again. My loss will never be... What is it?
1: I think I heard something. I don't know.
0: Where?
1: From below.
0: How close?
1: I don't know. There. Look, a horseman.
0: Will we ever stop running? Come on. Luis, above us. Look.
1: This is no good, man.
0: That way, Luis. Then towards the grove.
1: Hey.
0: Wait. They're there, too. What did this day of rest do to us?
2: Watch it!

Perhaps that was the end of the history that was written there in a canyon, which is now a residential section of Los Angeles. But supporting details are scarce, and rumors are many and varied. There were those who said that Murrieta did die that day. There were others who said that only one body was found, and that there was some doubt as to who it was. And there are others who said that during the following days, a rider was seen in bloody clothing traveling by night. It could have been Murrieta, they said, moving toward Mexico. Perhaps following the sound of a bird, but no longer a voice.

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1: This is Harlow Wilcox again, speaking for Autolite, world's largest independent manufacturer of automotive electrical equipment. 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Our family also includes more than 18,000 people who have invested a portion of their savings in Autolite, as well as 98,000 Autolite distributors and dealers in the United States and thousands more in Canada and throughout the world. Our Autolite family will salute the Plymouth Division of Chrysler Corporation on the next Autolite Suspense television program. If you live in a television area, check the day and time of Suspense on television so that you'll be sure to see this program.
2: Next week, the Roaring Twenties and the violent people who occupied them, as with song and story, we tell about St. James Infirmary, our star, Miss Rosemary Clooney. That's next week on Suspense. Suspense is produced and directed by Elliot Lewis, with music composed by Lucian Morowick and conducted by Lud Gluskin. Portions of the program were transcribed. The Love and Death of Joaquin Murrieta was adapted for Suspense by Gil Dowd. The guitarist was Jose Barroso. In tonight's story, Harry Bartell was heard as Luis, William Conrad as the narrator, Virginia Gregg as Carmen, Joseph Kearns as O'Brien, Harley Bear as Juan, High Averback as Joe, and Jack Crucian as Manuel.
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0: And now, with Last Confession and with the performance of Dorothy McGuire, Autolite hopes once again to keep you in suspense.
2: Isn't that horrible, Edna?
3: Let's see. Gee. Is that the way they found him?
2: Yeah, that's the way they found him. His knife. All twisted up like that. Lying there in the mud. Who do you suppose is guilty?
3: They didn't even find the knife. They'll never find out who did it.
2: Oh, sure they will.
3: No, they won't. Oh, Jesse, put that paper down. Every time something awful happens, you have to read all about it, down to the last detail.
2: No, I don't.
3: Yes, you do. What can you see so fascinating in horrible things? They make such a bad impression on you. Remember when we went to see Johnny Belinda in the movies?
2: Yeah.
3: You could hardly talk for a week. That imagination of yours.
2: Well, look. It says here they found a lady's glove. Black. Size 5. Hey! That's my size.
3: Well, see, it could be anybody. Size 5 is my size, too. Just think how many people could have done it.
2: They'll find out. Somebody's conscience will begin bothering them, and then you'll see.
3: A person that would do a thing like that wouldn't have a conscience. Besides, maybe he deserved it. How do you know?
2: Everybody has a conscience. They'll get whoever it was. Don't you worry. I wonder who did it. I wonder who it could have been. It's funny how murders affect me. Even reading about them in the papers or listening to the radio. When someone's killed, I always feel like I did it. Still, how can one person kill another person? How can he? Human flesh and blood. And then, not to confess it. How can he stand that guilt? Could I ever kill someone? You wouldn't think so. You wouldn't think I'd be the sort of... Well, then, nobody is ever the sort of person to be a killer until he's killed someone. I don't know. Every time something like this murder comes up, I keep thinking maybe I did it. Maybe when I was asleep or something, I got up and did it. Edna?
3: Hmm?
2: What day was he killed?
3: What day?
2: Yeah, what day?
3: Tuesday. I think it was. It says here someplace. Wait a second. They're in the woods 4 miles from the city limits of... No, wait a minute. Yeah, here it is. Police believe Howard was killed sometime between 5 and 7 p.m. on Tuesday, July 12th.
2: Tuesday, July 12th.
3: How can they estimate that closely?
2: Oh, they can, all right. Oh, is that his picture?
3: Yeah, here. Here, you take it.
2: Thomas L. Howard of Los Angeles, who was found dead in Woodland Grove here last... No, tonight.
3: Poor Tommy.
2: Tommy, did you know him?
3: I went out with him once. Hey, did you turn off the heat?
2: Huh?
3: Did you turn off the heat, Jesse? The house seems awfully warm.
2: Yeah. Oh, no, I didn't turn the heat on.
3: It's roasting in here. Imagine turning on the heat anyway during the summer months in Los Angeles.
2: Well, it was chilly in here this morning. Hey, Edna?
3: I can hear you. Keep talking.
2: Well, look at him.
3: At who?
2: At this picture of Howard, the man who was killed.
3: What about him? Let's see. Yeah, so what? What about him?
2: He's just like him. Who? Remember Henry Hackers, the boy I used to go with, the one on Morella Avenue, the dark-haired one with the funny kind of eyes?
3: You mean the one who...
2: Yeah.
3: Oh, sure. But Tommy didn't look anything like Henry.
2: You're crazy. Look at that hairline and the cleft in the chin.
3: Oh, for Pete's sake.
2: Well, now, don't tell me you don't see any resemblance. It's just like Henry Hackers.
3: Well, a little, maybe, but... Gee whiz, Jesse. You've got the darndest imagination.
2: Henry Hackers. He sure wasn't what you'd call good looking. He had a cute smile, though, and sort of funny little way he'd brush his hair out of his eyes. And then he'd walk with one shoulder just a little higher than the other. Henry Hackers. He was such a nice boy. Although, I never thought he'd want to get serious. A man can make you feel so guilty if you don't love him. Just because he loves you, he thinks... Oh, and that awful thing he said the last time. When was that? When was that?
4: But, Jesse, I...
2: I can't help it. It's just the way I feel about you.
4: But at least let me call you. You might change your mind.
2: I won't change my mind, Henry.
4: But you can't do it, Jesse. We had something, you and me. We made such a swell couple. I had wonderful plans for us,
2: Well, Henry,
4: Jesse.
2: I can't help it, but the way I feel is just the way I feel. It's been getting too serious lately, if you know what I mean. And when a slight flirtation grows out of hand, things can happen that'll only make people awfully unhappy when things don't work out.
4: Slight flirtation? Well, I'm sorry. I'm very sorry. But I thought it was a little more than a slight flirtation. The nights I laid awake thinking about
2: it. Oh, don't get sore.
4: Well, I want you to know this, Jesse. I just want you to know it and remember it as long as you live. You've done something to me that's beyond repair. And if something should happen to me, and believe me, it very well might, I just want you to know you're responsible.
2: Henry! What a horrible thing to say. It's like a curse.
4: Now, if you want, I'll drive you home.
2: Responsible. Telling me I'd be responsible. Ah, poor Henry. I should have talked to him again after that. He kept calling. But I felt so guilty. Wouldn't it be funny if instead of this Tommy fellow here, it was Henry that got killed? Between 5 and 7 o'clock on Tuesday, July 12th. Tuesday, July 12th. Let's see. Tuesday, July 12th. I came from work at 4, and I told Edna I was going out and I wouldn't be back. Now, where was I going? Gosh! My memory. Where was I going? What's the matter with me? Where was I between 5 and 7 on Tuesday, July 12th? Gosh, that wasn't so long ago. I should remember that. I remember later that night. I remember at 11 I was in bed because, Wednesday I had to be down to work an hour early to get out those new invoice forms. Hey! You know... If they hauled me down to the police station right now and began asking me, where were you on Tuesday, July 12th, between 5 and 7 p.m., I wouldn't have a thing to say. Edna?
3: Hey, have you read Little Abner yet?
2: Edna, listen, put down that paper.
3: Yeah?
2: Look, now, don't laugh, will you?
3: At what?
2: At what I'm going to say, what I'm going to ask you.
3: Go ahead, I won't laugh.
2: Do you remember where you were on Tuesday, July 12th, between 5 and 7 p.m.?
3: Why?
2: Do you remember?
3: Well, let's see. Sure, July 12th.
2: Uh-huh.
3: Sure, I went shopping over at Rawkins, and then I ate dinner, and then met Carl Maffoletti, and we went to a movie.
2: Gee, that's funny.
3: What?
2: Well, you remember so easy.
3: Oh, well, I know it was Tuesday, because Tuesday was the day they had the sale at Rawkins. That's why I went shopping that day.
2: I can't remember at all.
3: What do you mean?
2: Do you remember what I did between 5 and 7?
3: I was gone all day, honey. I just explained that.
2: Well, it's
3: that.
2: Funny, but I can't remember a thing during those 2 hours.
3: Well,
2: I must have done something. I just didn't die between 5 and 7 on Tuesday,
3: oh,
2: July
3: 12th. Oh, forget it, Jesse. I'm going out on the fire escape and take the sun. If the phone rings, get it, will you?
2: Sure. I haven't talked to him for such a long time. I'm going to call him. It's the least I can do after all the times he called me and... I didn't even answer the phone.
5: Hello?
2: Mrs. Hackers?
5: Yes, who is this?
2: This is Jesse Larkin, Mrs. Hackers.
5: Yes?
2: Is Henry there?
5: Henry?
2: Yes, is he there?
5: If this is your idea of a joke, Jesse. It's in terribly bad taste.
2: A joke? I'm not joking. I'd like to talk to him. I know how you feel about the way I treated him, Mrs. Hackers, but really
5: I don't know what's the matter with you, Jesse. I don't know whether you're crazy or what. You know that Henry is dead.
2: Dead? Henry Hackers, dead. How could I forget a thing like that? It's simple, forgetting your coat in a restaurant or your purse in a movie. But forgetting the boy you used to date. The boy you refused to marry just a few days ago. Forgetting he's dead. That just doesn't happen. Henry, dead. How? I'm responsible, just like he said. Like a curse. Just like I took a knife out of the kitchen drawer and deliberately plunged it into his heart. Yeah. But could I? Could I murder? Actually murder? With a knife? Kill? A black glove. Size 5 was found at the scene of the crime. Only one. Just one black glove in the drawer. Oh, Jesse. Oh. What'd I wear on Tuesday? Oh, there'd be tears in the dress from the twigs. And mud, baby, from when I dragged the... No. Oh, everything's all right. My blue dress. The seam on the sleeve and the hem and the mud on the skirt. I did it. There lies poor Henry. Henry face down in the mud in the woods. And I did it. I did it. I did it. I did it. I did it.

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0: And now, Autolite brings back to our Hollywood soundstage Dorothy McGuire in Last Confession, a tale well calculated to keep you in suspense.
3: This is where the paper said I left him. Oh, I don't really remember the place, not really. It's like being someplace you think you've been before and you're not sure. I've got to find out. I've got to know. Gosh, I wonder why I picked a place like this, all these bushes. Oh, might be snakes and all sorts of dangerous things.
4: Stand where you are.
3: What?
4: Okay, you don't move. Just stay right where you are. Lieutenant Fleming.
3: Oh. Hello, Lieutenant.
4: What are you doing here?
3: Oh, just curious, really. You know, I read about it in the papers.
4: What's your name?
3: I'm just curious, that's all.
4: What's your name?
3: Jesse. Jesse Larkin.
4: Okay, Jesse. Run along. You ought to know better than to hang around a place like this, especially so late at night.
3: Well, it was the glove size, the black glove. I know a girl that wears that size.
4: Is that so?
3: Yeah. Have you found the murder weapon yet?
4: Not yet.
3: It's pretty essential to find, isn't it? I mean, to prove somebody's guilt.
4: Yeah. Sometimes they save us all the trouble, though. Come in and confess.
3: Oh. Say, it's terrible, isn't it? A nice young man like that.
4: Yeah?
3: Well, there you are. You still don't know who did it.
4: Well, we've got to pretty well narrow down to one of his girlfriends.
3: Oh.
4: Hey, you run along now. I wouldn't worry too much about the Tommy Howard killing if I were you, Jesse.
3: Howard killing? Oh. No, I won't. Howard. He called him Howard. Why? Why would that lieutenant call him Howard? I've got to buy a paper and find out if they know that it really was Henry Hackers. But then Mrs. Hackers told me and... Oh, I'm so mixed up. I'm forgetting so many things. Henry's last name was Hackers. Henry Howard. Yes, that was it. I remember when Edna showed me the paper, that's what it said. Henry Howard. His girlfriend's officer said. Henry didn't go out with very many girls. You see, there was Fran Gilbert. I know he took her out a couple of times. And, Barbara, what was her name? Oh, I gotta see them. I gotta see whether they've got alibis. If none of them did it, then it must have been me. Oh, and I gotta be clever about it. Not let them know what I'm after. I'll say, real casual. By the way, Fran, what were you doing between 5 and 7 p.m. on Tuesday, July 12th?
5: Well, it's been a nice chat, honey. I still don't know who you are or what you're doing here, but it's been real nice.
3: Well, I told you. I heard you were an actress, and I've always wanted to be one.
5: Oh, come on. Leave us own up. You hear about Henry... What's his name?
3: Henry. Yes.
5: And something about his estate? Well, he left me nothing but the memory of two miserable evenings over some warm beer.
3: No, nothing like that. I was just sort of wondering what you were doing between 5 and 7 on Tuesday, July 12th.
5: Between what and what on when?
3: 5 and 7 on Tuesday, July 12th.
5: Wait a minute. Are you a cop gal or something? That was the time the paper said that Howard was killed.
3: Howard?
5: Look, Blue Eyes, talking in circles makes me dizzy. You're either crazy or a cop or a digger with an angle. Whichever it is, I'm surprisingly uninterested. Scoot.
3: Well, all right. If you're sure you know what you were doing.
5: Just to ease your mind, m'lady, I was swabbing decks on the USS New Mexico with a vacuum cleaner, and the Navy will back me up. Satisfied?
3: Well, thank you. Goodbye. It was nice meeting you.
5: Oh, no.
3: She's got an alibi. She didn't do it. She couldn't have. She didn't even remember Henry's last name.
6: I don't quite understand, Miss Larkin.
3: I'm from the Los Angeles Police Department, Miss Keeley.
6: What do you want?
3: I'm a policewoman, you understand?
6: Yes.
3: I'm interested in a Henry...
6: Hackers? Yes.
3: Yes. You knew he was found 4 miles from the city limits in the woods?
6: Henry? Henry Hackers is dead, but... Are you talking about the Howard case? I don't know a thing about that.
3: Where were you and what were you doing between the hours of 5 and 7 on Tuesday, July 12th?
6: See here, I don't see any reason for answering any of your questions. Do you have a warrant?
3: Well, I thought it best to make this an informal visit. I thought perhaps I wouldn't need to go into any legalities. We can make this very simple without a lot of complications. Now, what were you doing between 5 and 7 on July 12th?
6: I think you'd better talk to my lawyer, Miss Larkin. I'm answering no questions without his permission. Good day.
3: Very well. Goodbye. I'll be seeing you again.
6: Goodbye.
3: Just remember, we have your name on file. All of them have alibis. I knew they would, really. And that leaves only me. I must have done it. Henry was right. I am responsible for his death. I deserve what I'll get. I'll deserve it when they sentence me and the judge and no one to stand by me. No one in the world but Edna. Edna. I'll tell her everything. She'll understand how it is.
6: Jesse? Say, where have you been? Where did you go? I've been so worried.
3: I'll tell you. I'll tell you everything. I've got to trust you, Edna. You're the only one in the world I can trust.
6: Well?
3: Well, you know the murder in the papers.
6: Yeah, what about it?
3: It was me.
6: What?
3: Yes, it was me.
6: You're out of your head.
3: No, I wish I was, Edna. Honest, I wish
6: you
3: I was.
6: You ought to see a doctor, kid. Honest, I mean
3: no.
6: it.
3: No, we were out there together in a car. I remember it so clearly, and he started getting fresh. But I mean fresh. And I slapped him. Well, I had this knife with me. I don't remember where I got it, but I had it in my purse, and I stabbed
6: Jessie.
3: Him, and I stabbed him, and I stabbed him. And then I realized what I'd done, and I was terribly sorry, Edna. Oh, I was awfully sorry, but I had to get rid of him. So I dragged the body to the woods, inside, away from the highway, and I left him there, and I took the knife... But I forgot one of my gloves.
6: Jesse.
3: Oh.
6: Jesse, we've been roommates for 3 years, honey. I would have sworn you couldn't have dreamed of anything like this. Do you honestly believe...
3: I always had a violent temper. You know that, Edna.
6: Not to kill.
3: Well, I did. And now the only thing is I can't find the knife. Where would I have put it, Edna?
6: Look, Jesse. Jesse, you stay here. Will you promise to stay here until I come back?
3: I can't, Edna. I've got to confess. I couldn't live with a thing like that on my conscience.
6: Promise
3: I
6: me.
3: I couldn't.
6: Please, Jesse, promise. You're not to leave the house.
3: Well, all right. If you say so. See what kind of a person I am? I couldn't even keep a simple promise to my best friend. I had to go. Maybe after I confess, this terrible headache will go away. Oh, there it is. The police station.

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1: Jesse, may I talk to you?
2: Certainly, Lieutenant. Sit down.
1: Thank you. Jesse, I...
2: Well, your case is solved, isn't it?
1: Yes.
2: You don't seem to feel too good about it.
1: I don't, Jesse.
2: Did you find the knife?
1: Yes. Jesse, we have a couple of visitors for you. I think after you've seen them, you'll feel much better. Now, that's what our doctor thinks.
2: Visitors who?
1: Mrs. Hackers, will you come in, please?
2: Mrs. Hackers.
3: Jesse.
2: Oh, don't hate me too much, Mrs. Hackers.
1: You're going to be released, Jesse. The police can take no action on your case, and not at the present time. Mrs. Hackers here read about your confessions in the papers. She called us and told us you couldn't have killed Howard.
3: Jesse, my poor child.
2: Why did you call him, Mrs. Hackers?
3: Jesse.
2: When you knew I deserved it. When you knew I killed him, your only son. Tell him the truth, Mrs. Hackers.
3: You didn't kill Henry,
2: Between
3: Jesse.
2: Between 5 and 7 on July 12th.
3: Jesse, don't you remember where you were?
2: I was... No. I can't think. I can't remember.
3: Now think, Jesse. Try to remember. Between 5 and 7 on July 12th. If you remember, everything will be straightened out in your mind.
2: I can't.
3: The flowers, dear. You were crying. You cried when I put down the flowers.
2: The flowers.
3: You cried, Jesse. Don't you remember?
2: The flowers. The funeral.
3: Yes.
2: Henry's funeral. Oh, I remember. I cried when you put the flowers down.
3: That's right, dear. The doctor says maybe you felt guilty inside or something because he was dead. But you're going to be all right.
1: Yes, Jesse. Apparently, you just blotted those 2 hours out of your mind. Doc says sometimes it happens that way with some of us. Your mind just blots out a thing that's too painful to remember.
2: Yes, but then my dress and the gloves. Oh, no, I must have somehow. I must have.
1: Just a minute, Jesse, please. All right. Come in, please.
2: Oh, Edna.
4: Hello, Jesse.
2: Edna, I'm so glad
4: Jesse, you promised me you wouldn't leave the house.
2: Edna, I couldn't have done it. I couldn't have. Mrs. Hacker said I was with her at Henry's funeral between 5 and 7 on July 12th. The only thing I can't figure out is my missing glove and my blue dress.
4: Jesse, I didn't want to tell you because I was afraid to, but that day on July 12th, I borrowed your blue dress and your gloves.
2: You borrowed them?
4: I had a date. I knew you'd be wearing your black dress to the funeral, so I... Oh, Jesse, I kept quiet when it looked as though nobody else was going to be blamed for it, but...
2: Edna! I don't believe it!
4: It's true, Jesse.
2: I...
4: If it hadn't been for you, I'd never have told anybody. I didn't know that all these days you've been convincing yourself
2: Edna,
4: that you...
2: Edna! Edna!
4: When I went out, when I told you not to leave the house, I went and got the knife. I buried it in the vacant lot. And I brought it to the police.
2: All that guilt.
4: But I want you to know, Jesse, that Tom Howard was no good. And if anybody ever deserved... Can I please go now?
1: Yes. How do you feel now, Jesse?
2: What?
1: How do you feel?
2: Poor Edna.
3: She was your roommate, wasn't she, Jesse?
2: Not just a roommate, Mrs. Hackers. She was my best friend.
3: Come on, dear. I'll take you home.
2: Mrs. Hackers.
3: Yes, dear?
2: How did Henry die?
3: Of pneumonia. He died very peacefully.
2: Oh. I'm sorry. I'm very sorry for all the trouble I caused. I'm very sorry.

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2: 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The play is called Experiment 6R, and it is, as we say,
0: a tale well calculated to keep you in suspense.

0: Tonight's suspense play was produced and edited by William Spear and directed by Norman MacDonald. Music for Suspense is composed by Lucian Morawek and conducted by Lud Gluskin. Last Confession was a radio play by David Ellis. Dorothy McGuire will soon be seen in the 20th Century Fox picture, O Doctor. In the coming weeks, you will hear such stars as Charles Laughton, June Havoc, Van Johnson, and Betty Davis. Oh, and don't forget, next Thursday, same time, Autolite will present Suspense, starring John Lund.
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1: Suspense!
2: I practically worn a track in the linoleum. And I was on my third pack of cigarettes in 3 hours. I was jumpy as a 3-year-old thoroughbred that's flunked the saliva test. Partly it was because you always feel like that after a job. Partly it was the idea of staying holed up in that crummy dump when I had enough dough now to buy a good-sized hotel. But mostly it was Pat. Ah, she and I were washed up anyway, even if she didn't know it. And when you're washed up with a dame, almost... But when it's the kind of bellyache that she was doing, it's enough to get you set for a canvas course...
3: It's the future I'm worried about, Frankie.
2: Oh, what's the matter with the future? It doesn't look like you'll ever be on any breadlines.
3: No, I don't mean that. I mean our future, yours and mine.
2: Well, stop worrying about it.
3: I can't. You didn't have to do it, Frankie.
2: What do you mean I didn't have to do it? The guy had his cold. We were walking out of the place with a bag full of dough, and all of a sudden he steps around the corner and slaps a light in my face.
3: But you didn't have to kill him.
2: Oh, I suppose I should have given him cab fare to the police headquarters. He'd have put the finger on us, don't you understand that? He'd have given a description to the cops, and a good description is all those guys need, because sooner or later, sister, they get you.
3: I don't know, Frankie. I just never figured you'd ever do a thing like that.
2: Ah, stop it. Look, you've been going out on these jobs with me for over a year now. You know what the score is. What do you think we carry a gun for looks?
3: Yeah, but this is different, Frankie. This is murder.
2: All right, so it's murder, and the only difference between murder and what you've been doing is that murder gets you the works, and armed robbery only gets you 10 to 20.
3: Doesn't it even bother you?
2: Well, why should it? A guy I don't know the first thing about. A guy that just had the tough luck to be working late in the joint we stacked out the crack. A guy I don't even see his face. I don't know what he looks like even now.
3: He was a man, though, Frank. He was a human being.
2: So what? Guys are knocked off every day. Guys you don't know anything about. Only what you read in the paper. And do you worry about it? You do not.
3: I don't like it, Frankie. I don't like any part of it.
2: But you like that 50 grand in the suitcase over there. You like that all right, don't you?
3: I'm not so sure, Frankie.
2: I'm not so sure.
3: 'Cause I was in on this, too. Maybe you don't have a conscience, but I do. A man was murdered, and it was partly my fault. You don't just brush off a thing like that,
2: Frank.
3: Sooner or later, it begins to work on you. Sooner or later, it begins to catch up with you.
2: I said shut up!
3: And when it does... You... Oh!
2: Now forget it, will you? I'm sorry I hit you. Look, I'm a little nervous now. Pull yourself together, will you? Anyway, it's time to go out and get the papers. Come on, come on. Run down for them like a good kid, will you?
3: All right.
2: And see if you can give me a couple of packs of cigarettes while you're at it.
3: All right, Frankie.
2: And stop worrying. Nothing's going to happen.
3: I can't help it, Frankie.
2: Listen, Pat.
3: Yeah?
2: I don't like you to worry, see? Because you might get ideas.
3: What do you mean, ideas?
2: I mean, you might get some ideas about saying something to somebody.
3: Oh, Frankie.
2: And you know what would happen if you did get any ideas like that?
3: You don't need to worry. Because I do know now.
2: I went over to the window and I watched her go down the steps to the street and then start for the corner. I knew I didn't have to... worry about anything yet, but having somebody around who can put the finger on you for a murder rap isn't so healthy. I was just starting on my fourth pack of cigarettes when I heard her running up the stairs. All right, all right.
3: Hurry up, Frankie. Open the door.
2: All right. Well, you don't have to knock the... What's the matter? Somebody after you?
3: No, but look at the paper.
2: Let's see. Oh, front page, huh? Pear loot brokerage office.
3: No, the picture.
2: Well, what about the picture? It's me. Listen, Pat, there's only one place in the world they could have got a picture of me.
3: No, don't listen, Frankie, don't you? You're hurting me. Look what it says.
2: What about it?
3: Look at it. Look what it says under it.
2: Huh? Philip Abel, accountant, shot down. No. It couldn't be. It can't be.
3: It is, though, Frankie. It's the man you killed.
2: It couldn't be, I tell you. Why, that's me. It's exactly like me, any way you look at it, even the way the hair is parted. Look. Why, it's some kind of a mistake or something.
3: You know it isn't, Frankie. How could it be?
2: I don't know.
3: I don't have any picture of you. You told me you never had any taken. You said you'd been smart. You hadn't let him take your picture since you were a kid.
2: Yeah, that's right. I never did. But it's almost exactly like me. I couldn't tell a difference myself.
3: It's just one of those freak things. The guy you didn't know or care about. The guy who wasn't going to bother your conscience one little bit. The guy you killed turns out to be your double.
2: Yeah.
3: It's sort of like killing yourself.
2: Shut up.
3: I told you, it's not so easy to kill a
2: man. Come on,
3: without...
2: give me that paper.
3: Frankie, what are you trying to do?
2: I'm tearing up that picture, see? And now, I'm burning it. See? And it's over with. It's forgotten, see? It's nothing but a little pile of ashes. I never heard of the guy. I don't know the first thing about him. I don't even remember his name.
3: I do. It was...
2: Shut up! I don't want to hear about it. Ever. Maybe I should have let her talk about it then when she wanted to. If I'd really got to thinking about the face in that picture, it might have made some difference. I don't know. It might have saved my life, but... I don't know.
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0: Between the acts of Suspense, this is Ken Niles with a friendly suggestion. 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
1: And now, Roma Wines bring back to our Hollywood soundstage Dane Clark in Till the Day I Die, a tale well calculated to keep you in suspense.
2: I won't say it didn't get under my skin, because it did. To bump a guy off, and then to see his picture in a paper the next day, and it's a picture of yourself. Feature for feature, the spitting image. I guess it would get anybody. But it was like Pat said, just one of those freak things, so what was the use of worrying about it? What was worrying me more right now was that somebody must have seen us making our getaway because the cops knew it was a man and a woman who pulled the job. And that wasn't good. It meant that we were just that much easier to spot. It meant that with 50 grand in a suitcase under the bed, we still had to stay cooped up in that crummy rooming house day after day waiting for the heat to slack off. And finally, I couldn't stand it any longer.
3: Yeah, but Frankie, I thought you said...
2: I know what I said, but I'm going nuts in this place. I gotta get out.
3: All right.
2: It'll mean we have to separate for a while.
3: Separate?
2: Now, keep your shirt on, will you? We can't hang around here, so one of us goes to Chicago and the other one goes to Philly. You take your share of the dough and I
3: don't want any share, Frankie.
2: Are you still beefing about that? That I killed a guy?
3: I just don't want the money,
2: Frankie. All right. Take a couple of grand and anything you want, enough to last you a while. But you're getting out of town, see?
3: All right, Frank. But I got enough money.
2: Okay. Have it your way. You go to the Allerton in Philly. You know the place now. And you wait for me there.
3: For how long, Frankie?
2: A month, 2 months. How do I know? Until it cools off. But I'll get in touch with you. And when the heat's off, we'll meet someplace like KC or St. Louis. And then we'll head for the West Coast, right?
3: Frankie.
2: Yeah?
3: You won't forget to show, will you, Frankie? Because if you're going to, I'd rather know it now.
2: Forget you, baby? When you're the one person in the world who can put the finger on me for murder? Don't worry, baby. I won't forget you. I walked Pat to the subway station a couple of blocks from where the room was, and I said goodbye to her there. Then I bought me a couple of ready-to-wear suits, a few shirts, shoes, and the rest of the trimmings, and I stuffed everything in a brand-new Gladstone and hopped a bus for the railroad terminal. I wasn't doing anything or thinking anything. I was just sitting there in a bus on a seat all by myself, looking out the window, and up front somewhere, a kid was hollering, and I didn't pay any attention to him. I figured the kid was just calling to his old man to come and sit down or something. I went right on looking out the window. Then all of a sudden, I felt a tug on my sleeve, and the kid was there hollering at me.
4: Daddy! Oh, Mommy, come quick! I found Daddy!
2: I turned around quick, and kneeling there beside me on the seat was a blonde, curly-haired kid about 4 or maybe 5 years old. I don't know much about kids' ages. He was laughing, and yet there was big tears running down his cheeks. I don't go much for kids, but there was something about this particular character that...
4: Daddy! Daddy! It's Daddy, Mommy!
2: Hey, now, wait a minute. Just a second, kiddo. I'm afraid you got...
5: Hey, what's got into you jumping up on that seat and shouting at the gentleman?
4: It's Daddy, Mommy! It's my Daddy!
5: Teddy, I'm awfully sorry, sir, but I... Oh, no.
2: She was standing there, just like I'd seen her a million times, with that long blonde hair and those big expressive eyes. Yes, I'd seen her before, but always with my eyes closed. This was the first time I'd ever seen her with my eyes open. Is it so crazy? Haven't you got some kind of a person in your mind that you've always dreamed about? Her eyes were fastened on my face, wide and full of expression. I couldn't figure it. But she got very pale and licked her lips, and then she began to sway, and I jumped up and I grabbed her.
6: I'm all right.
2: No, look, you're not all right. You better sit down here.
6: Thank you. Maybe I will.
4: Sit here, Mommy. I'll move over.
6: That's this gentleman's seat, Teddy.
2: Oh, that's okay, kitty. You stay put. There's plenty of room here for the three of us.
6: All right, if you insist.
2: Well, I do insist.
4: It is Daddy, isn't it, Mommy?
6: No. No, darling, I'm afraid it isn't. I'm so sorry. You must think we're both a little insane.
2: No, I only looked for a minute there as if you saw a ghost or something.
6: I'm afraid for a moment I thought you were a ghost.
2: Me, a ghost?
6: Yes, I know it sounds perfectly ridiculous, but for a moment there, I thought you were my husband.
2: Oh, now I get that daddy routine.
6: Yes, it's almost uncanny, but he was the image of you, the very image.
2: The image of me?
6: Yeah, only, see, he's dead.
2: Huh?
6: Teddy hasn't quite gotten used to the idea yet. That's why he mistook you for his daddy. Philip was killed only about a week ago.
2: About a week ago?
6: Yes. Perhaps you read about it in the newspapers. Philip Abel? Killed by a hoodlum who was robbing a brokerage office where he worked.
2: There was a terrible knot inside my stomach. I tried to speak, but the words got lost somewhere in my throat. I looked down at the kid with the blonde, curly hair, the cutest kid I'd ever seen in my life, and I was a guy who killed his daddy. I kept thinking, this kid is what my kid would have looked like. I had to get a grip on myself. Right, so it was a coincidence. I happened to get on the same bus with the wife of the guy I shot down in the bank, but how was I supposed to know he had a beautiful wife and a curly-haired kid when I shot him?
7: To me, he was just a Joe who stood in my way. So it was a coincidence, that's all. Anyway, I was getting off the bus at the end of the line, catching a train for Chicago, and that would be that. Well, they rode almost as far as the railroad station, and we sat there, and we talked about a lot of different things. And it wasn't hard to talk to her somehow, and that kid. And then finally, they were getting up to leave. And then the kid reached up, and he did something no kid had ever done to me before. He kissed me.
5: If you ever come back to this place, Mr. King, we live right down this block, 7th house from the corner.
7: I'll remember that.
4: Goodbye, Mr. Daddy.
7: Goodbye, son. I bought my ticket for Chicago one way. I went down and got aboard the train, and the porter showed me my seat. But I couldn't get myself to sit down in it. I went out and stood on the platform. I stood there a long time. I tried not to think about her. I tried not to remember her face, and the kid's face with all those tears, but it was no good. There was everything I've wanted all my life, a home, a kid, and the right girl, the girl. And why not? If she'd married Abel, she'd marry me, wouldn't she? Wasn't I the very image of the guy? Didn't she say that herself? Didn't the kid even call me daddy? Why not? Porter!
8: Yes, sir?
7: Hey, get my bag.
8: Well, we're getting ready to pull out.
7: Get my bag off this train.
8: Yes, sir.

0: I'm Mr. Kane.
1: Oh.
2: It's Mr. Daddy.
1: Hi, Teddy. Hi.
2: Oh, gee.
0: I thought you were on your way to Chicago.
1: There was a wire waiting for me when I got to the station that told me that the business deal I had there had been called off, so there wasn't any need of me going. And then I remembered your invitation, so I...
0: Certainly never expected it to be filled so soon.
1: Well, if it's too soon, I'll go
0: oh,
1: and
0: don't
1: I'll...
0: don't be silly. Come in, please.
2: Gee, I'm glad you're home. I mean...
1: I went into the house. It was everything I knew it would be. Neat, well-furnished, nothing overdone, just a real solid home. Then we went into the living room and... there in a big silver frame on the Braby grand piano was the same picture that had appeared in the newspaper. A picture of him.
0: That's Philip. He does look like you, doesn't he?
1: Yeah, he does. He does. Quite a lot.
0: You can hardly blame Teddy very much, can you? Or me?
1: No, I guess I can't. After those first few uneasy moments, I guess you could say everything settled down to routine. I became a regular visitor. She and Teddy called me Frank, and I called her Barbara, and I had dinner with her a couple of times a week, and we went to the movies and shows and even a couple of night spots together. But I feel funny about moving in on a wife and a kid of a guy I killed. Why should I? The guy was still a total stranger to me, wasn't he? And whenever she brought up the subject, I just ducked it. And she wasn't bringing it up so often now. From now on, it was just a matter of time. Except for one thing. One little thing. So about 2 months after I met her, I told her how I had to go away on business.
0: Where, Frank? Do you have to go far?
1: Oh, just to Philly, that's all.
0: Philadelphia, that's not far.
1: No, and, Barbara.
0: Yes?
1: When I come back, there's something I'd like to ask you.
0: Ask me?
1: Yeah. Question.
0: What kind of a question, Frank?
1: Oh, something about you and Teddy and me.
0: Well, will you be gone long?
1: No. What I got to do in Philly won't take long. I knew the Allerton Hotel in Philly like I knew the inside of my hat. I knew how to get in without being seen and how to get out without being seen. So I just went up to her room.
2: Who is it?
1: Just an old friend.
3: Frankie.
1: Hi, baby.
3: Oh, Frank.
1: Well, take it easy, will you? Take it easy. Don't you want to let me in?
3: Oh, sure. Sure, come on in. Oh, Frankie, I thought maybe you wouldn't.
1: Yeah, but I did, didn't I?
3: Sure you did. Gee, you look great. You look relaxed and happy.
1: Yeah, I'm happy. Now, what have you been doing with yourself, Pat?
3: Oh, just waiting.
1: Well, nice and private here.
3: Yeah.
1: I guess we better get it over with.
3: Get what over with?
1: I'm afraid I have some bad news for you, Pat.
3: Bad news?
1: Yeah. I'm going to have to kill you.
3: Kill me? Oh, Frankie always did have a lousy sense of humor. Only don't kid that way.
1: Yeah. Oh, I'm not kidding.
3: Frankie, put away that gun. For heaven's sake.
1: Sorry, Pat.
3: But why? What have I done?
1: Nothing yet.
3: Well, then...
1: You see, Pat, I met a girl.
3: All right, take her. But you'll come back.
1: No, this is different. She's a wife, was the wife of a guy named Philip Abel.
3: Philip Abel? That's the man you killed.
1: Yeah, you see, Pat, you got too good a memory.
3: But I wouldn't talk, Frankie. You know I wouldn't talk.
1: That's a chance I can't take, Pat, because from now on I'm not taking any chances. From now on I'm going to be happy.
3: Happy? How could a thing like you be happy? A cold-blooded butcher like you. You think all you got to do is spill enough blood around and you'll get what you want, you'll be happy. Happy? Try and be happy with all the blood you've got on your hands. You'll never be happy until the day you die.
1: Through?
3: Yeah. Go ahead. Kill me, murderer.
1: I will. I was back that same night, but I didn't go around to see Barbara until the next day. I called and she asked me over to dinner. And afterwards, I helped her put the kid to bed, and he kissed me goodnight. Then I sat down with her on a couch in the front room.
0: Well, Frank?
1: It's about that question that I told you I was going to ask you when I came back.
0: What is the question, Frank?
1: It's, Barbara, will you marry me?
0: Oh.
1: Is that all you got to say?
0: Well, no. No, it isn't.
1: But why?
0: Well, I've got to have a little time to think about it, Frank.
1: Think about it?
0: Yes.
1: Well, you must have known I was going to ask you.
0: Yeah, I suppose I did, but it's still a pretty serious question to answer just like that, Frank.
1: Well, is it that you don't love me enough to marry me? Is that it?
0: It's not just a question of myself.
1: Well, what is it then?
0: It's Teddy.
1: Teddy? Why, he's crazy about me.
0: I know he is, but things are easy, simple for a child. I'm the one who has to think about his future.
1: I can take care of his future.
0: Well, I know you can financially, I believe that, but...
1: Well, what other way is there?
0: Well, that's what I sometimes wonder if you know, Frank. You see, you're a little different from other men I've known. You're from a little rougher mold, a little harder.
1: Well, I can be changed, I can...
0: Yes, I think you can, but I want to be sure first, Frank. I want to be sure that Teddy's father, his second father, isn't just a successful man, but that he's a good man.
1: Like his first father?
0: Yeah.
1: And what did he have that I don't have?
0: Mm-hmm. Since you ask, he had a lot of struggle in his life.
1: Oh, struggle.
0: He was a successful public accountant when he died, but it hadn't been easy for him. He'd had to work his way through college. He was an orphan. He'd been adopted, you see. Real name was Lundeen.
1: Lundeen?
0: Mm-hmm. His real parents were killed in an accident when he was less than Teddy's age. They lived on a farm in a little town called Hemley, Vermont.
1: Farm in Hemley, Vermont?
0: Yes. Do you know the place?
1: Lundeen.
0: Mm-hmm. When he was adopted by a family called Abel, he didn't even remember it himself. He was too small, but they told it. Frank? Frank, where are you going? Frank!
1: I started walking. I tried to put it out of my mind like I had everything else. But it was no good. It grew and grew until my head was bursting with it. Until it was the only thing in the whole world, the thing she told me. So when I got back to my room, I knew what I was going to have to do. And I sat down to write this. To tell her before I do it. It wasn't just what I'd done. It wasn't realizing that a man with another man's blood on his hands can't be a fit father to that man's kid. Or a fit husband to that man's wife. It was what she had told me. A kid named Lundeen. A farm. In Hemley, Vermont. And I remembered. I knew now why I looked like Philip Abel. Because I had been a kid named Lundeen. On a farm in Hemley, Vermont. I had been adopted by a family named Kane, and I'd grown up, but in reform schools mostly. And I'd lived to shoot and kill a man named Philip Abel, who was my twin, who was my brother. The gun is by my hand. Pat said I'd never be happy until the day I died. I guess she was kind of right at that.

0: Suspense.
1: Presented by Roma Wines, R-O-M-A, made in California for enjoyment throughout the world. And now, here is our distinguished star of tonight's suspense play, Dane Clark, and our producer-director, William Spear, carrying a huge basket of Roma wines.
2: As Frankie the Killer, you deserve the cruel fate which just overtook you. I'm glad that you're dead, you rascal. But as Dane Clark, the actor, I think you deserve a handsome present for a very fine performance. So here it is. A basket of fine Roma wines from Roma and me, Dan.
3: Well, thank you, Bill. And while we're tossing compliments around, it so happens that Suspense is my favorite radio show and that you're my favorite producer. And that Roma, my favorite wine. Let's see if Roma Sherry is here. There it is.
1: Say, Dane, are you having dinner at home this evening?
3: Yeah, I am. 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
2: Well, Dane, how are the Warner brothers these days?
3: Oh, they're fine. Of course, I've been seeing more of the Davis sisters.
2: Betty and Betty, you mean, in The Stolen Life? You were fine in that picture, Dane. As my Aunt Judy says, you took off your part real good.
3: Oh, my compliments to your Aunt Judy. Who's for suspense next Thursday, Bill?
2: Well, next week it's a story about an unfortunate but murderous-minded clerk, an accountant, who does what many a downtrodden employee must have often at least considered doing. He kills his boss. Our star will be Gene Lockhart. I think you'll like it. It's quite a character study.
3: Well, I'll certainly catch it next Thursday, Bill. And thanks again for everything. Oh, by the way, Bill, thanks so much for having Kathy Lewis and Betty Lou Gerson on the show with me tonight. I think they're wonderful.
2: They are indeed. Good night, Dane.
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0: Tonight, Columbia brings you, as a guest star, Peter Lorre, one of the screen's past masters of the art of suspense. Suspense is compounded of mystery and intrigue and dangerous adventure. In this series are stories calculated to intrigue you, to stir your nerves, to offer you a precarious situation, and then withhold the solution until the last possible moment. Tonight, for instance, Mr. Lorre plays for us a doctor, a husband, with something dark and terrible on his mind. Was it murder? And if so, can this at last be the really perfect crime? We trust that while you are wondering, we shall keep you in suspense.
1: For Suspense tonight, CBS presents Till Death Do Us Part by John Dixon Carr, starring Peter Lorre.

0: Late one night in December of 1941, a man and his wife sat beside the fire in their country cottage. This man, look at him. A professor of mathematics, stout and middle-aged, guileless as a child. In the remote corner of England where he lives with his pretty English wife, they say of him...
1: Jolly decent fellow, you know, for a foreigner.
2: Isn't he? Always a smile for everybody and so polite. That's why it's such a shame about his wife and that young American. There hasn't been anything between them yet, I'm almost sure. But if the American stays here much longer...
1: Shh, I tell you.

0: A happy man, this Professor Kraft. His cottage in the country is rather isolated. 3 miles from the nearest house. No electricity or central heating or telephone. And on December nights like this, a great wind comes rushing off the Sussex Downs. It rattles at the windows, growls in the chimney, and makes unsteady the oil lamp on the table. Professor Irwin Kraft sits before the fire in a snug, book-lined room. And across from him, sewing, sits his young wife, Cynthia. A domestic scene. A very domestic scene.
1: Oh, my pet, this is wonderful, isn't it? Oh, so nice and cozy. How I enjoy our little home. It's a pleasure to be indoors on a night like this, isn't it?
2: Yes.
1: Did my darling have a good day?
2: Just about as usual.
1: No adventures, huh?
2: Not exactly. I walked into the village.
1: Walked? Oh, I really blame myself for burying you out here. I ought to get you a car.
2: That's not necessary, thanks.
1: Come now, come. Did something happen to upset my little pet today?
2: No, no, no.
1: You know, darling, I look at you and I marvel.
2: You marvel at what?
1: At a wife who can actually blush. Yes. With a skin so fair and a conscience so transparent that she can actually blush.
2: I wasn't blushing about...
1: About what?
2: About anything you might be thinking. It's your horrible habit of putting everybody else in the wrong.
1: Oh, but the neighbors don't think that about Papa Kraft.
2: The neighbors don't have to live with you. I do.
1: And you mustn't scratch either. Not when we are so snug here, so cozy. And a kettle on a fire is nearly boiling. And the rum is ready and the lemon juice and the sugar for her medicine.
2: Oh, and must I drink that stuff? I don't like rum.
1: But you have a cold, darling.
2: I haven't got a cold. Really, I haven't.
1: Now, darling, twice today I heard you cough. You are going to take your medicine, Cynthia, and take it here and now, and not offend your clumsy old husband by refusing.
2: Why do you keep on treating me like a girl of 16?
1: I love to treat you like that, Cynthia, because I cannot fathom your thoughts. You lock up your thoughts, and that is a dangerous English habit. You see, thoughts accumulate and won't be stifled, and sooner or later... When you least expect it.
2: Well, look out. The kettle's boiling over.
1: So it is.
2: Owen, please, lift it down from there.
1: Of course. I apologize. I apologize, my darling. There.
2: For a second, you know, you almost frightened me.
1: Huh? I frightened you?
2: I suppose it's foolish.
1: Well, here we are, my dear. Here we are. Now, see, I put 2 tumblers on the coffee table. And now, a spoon in each, so that the heat doesn't crack them.
2: My dear, must you give me so much rum? Can't I have the small one?
1: But we have to cure that cold of yours, Cynthia. Now comes the lemon juice. Yes. And now comes hot water to the top. Here we are. And 2 lumps of sugar for each of us. There you are, darling. Now let's drink up, huh?
2: Owen, listen.
1: I didn't hear anything.
2: I did. It came from that cupboard over there. It sounded like your accordion.
1: Oh, that's nonsense, darling. That's nonsense.
2: There it is again.
1: Well, that's only the wind. Or perhaps a rat that got into the cupboard.
2: Irwin, I'm terrified of rats. Go and kill it. Would you mind?
1: Oh, you really sit very heavy labors, my sweet, for one of my weight. Well, if you insist, all right. Well, I'll take a good heavy poker from the fireplace. And, of course, it means a little trip through the cupboard.
2: Irwin, never mind.
1: You haven't changed your mind, have you?
2: It'd probably run out across the floor. Come back.
1: Wouldn't run very far, I'm sure. Well, again, if you insist.
2: I can't think what's the matter with me tonight.
1: No?
2: No.
1: You're sure nothing upset you in the village today, huh?
2: Certainly not.
1: How about It was young American. That fledgling doctor, what's his name?
2: You mean Dr. Craig?
1: That's it, Dr. Craig. Dr. Craig. Didn't someone say he was leaving today for London and then back to the States?
2: I believe so. That's what Lady Randolph told me.
1: And you didn't say goodbye to him?
2: Certainly not.
1: Well, that wasn't kind of you, darling. That wasn't friendly. What's the matter? Don't you like my nice hot rum drink?
2: No. But you'll give me no peace till I do drink it.
1: That's right, darling. That's right. Now, take it down like a good girl. I'm keeping you company. See? Oh, how pretty she looks with her yellow hair in the firelight and her red mouth and the light little hands. Very pretty. Oh, there is just one other thing, Cynthia. I gave you a letter to post this afternoon. Did you post it?
2: Yes.
1: Registered?
2: Yes.
1: And did you notice to whom the letter was addressed?
2: Everybody notices the address on an envelope. It was to some Mr. Hatherby at Market Shepherd.
1: That's right.
2: But I don't know who he is, if that's what you mean.
1: Oh, Mr. Hatherby is the coroner of this district.
2: Coroner?
1: That's right. That's right.
2: But is there any reason why you should be writing letters to the coroner?
1: Well, there will be tomorrow morning. We have been just drinking poison, my love. Why did you drop your glass, darling?
2: I don't believe you.
1: No? this will interest you, Cynthia. You were a trained nurse, and weren't you? You see, the poison was aconite, monk shoot.
2: No.
1: Yes, homegrown in our own little garden. You know, 1/16th of a grain has been a fatal dose.
2: There's no telephone here. No car, not even a neighbor.
1: Exactly, my angel.
2: Take your hands off me. Let me get up.
1: No, my pet. In about 5 minutes, you see, the first symptoms will come on.
2: Symptoms?
1: Yes. Our throats will grow dry. Our eyesight will turn dim.
2: No.
1: And presently we'll lose the use of our limbs. Well, there are convulsions before the end, I believe, but we won't feel them.
2: Let me up.
1: If you try to hit at me, Angel, you'll upset that lamp. And, well, if you upset the lamp, this cottage would go up like tinder. We don't want to burn to death, do we?
2: Erwin, why are you doing this? Why are you doing it?
1: Why? Do you think old Papa Kraft is blind, my pet? Huh? If I can't have you, Cynthia, nobody else is going to have you.
2: You mean Jim Craig?
1: So it is Jim Craig.
2: Oh, that was nothing. My tongue slipped.
1: A cynic would say, my dear, that your foot slipped. Do you think I don't know what happened the other night at the schoolhouse?
2: The schoolhouse?
1: Yes, the Market Shepherd schoolhouse. At Lady Randolph's little concert in aid of the war relief.
2: Nothing happened. I swear it didn't.
1: No?
2: No.
1: Oh, then it was coincidence, I suppose, that you and that Dr. Craig didn't arrive until the concert was nearly over.
2: Yes. Yes, it was. We didn't go there together.
1: No?
2: We met in the little hall outside the auditorium. It was just as you were finishing your number on the accordion.
3: Oh, I beg your pardon. It's so dark here, I almost bumped into you. Isn't that Mrs. Kraft?
2: Yes. Good evening, Dr. Craig.
3: We seem to be late.
2: Very late, I'm afraid.
3: I was detained on a case.
2: I didn't feel like coming here at all.
3: Oh, just a moment before I open that door for you. Won't it look a little funny, our arriving here together?
2: Funny? Why should it?
3: No reason at all, only... Cynthia, listen to me.
2: Do you know, Dr. Craig, that's the first time you've ever called me by my first name.
3: I did want to have a word with you, somehow. Of course, you've heard the news.
2: What news?
3: Well, on the radio for the past couple of days.
2: Oh, we're too far out to get much news, and my husband isn't interested.
3: He isn't interested? He isn't interested in anything but himself.
2: I'd rather you didn't talk that way about my husband.
3: Oh, I'm sorry.
2: Would you push the door open a little?
4: And in conclusion,
2: Excuse Lady me, Randall, for saying something.
4: I'm sure we've all enjoyed our friend Professor Croft's musical numbers on the accordion. And the vicar's conjuring tricks. And little Miss Linshaw's spirited recitations. It only remains for me to tell you that the collection for this little entertainment will amount to the... But yes, Colonel Thompson, what is it?
2: Colonel Thompson's going across the platform in rather a hurry. Looks like an announcement of some kind.
4: Ladies and gentlemen, your attention. We have just received some late news by the 9 o'clock bulletin.
3: I think I can guess what it is.
4: Following yesterday's declaration against Japan, the Congress of the United States today declared war against Germany and Italy. No applause, please. I think I can say that these things go too deep for applause. We entered a war lightly, and we have learned. But before the vicar ends this meeting, I shall ask the orchestra to play us the song numbered 83 in the book. A song we know is dear to the hearts of all Americans.

0: Close the door, Cynthia.
1: Jim, this doesn't affect you.
0: Naturally, it does.
1: You won't be leaving England.
0: Probably in a very short time. They'll be needing doctors.
1: But does a formal declaration of war make any difference? What does it mean to you? What does it mean?
0: I can't explain it, Cynthia. It's all in that song. If they're going to need me, I'll go back.
1: But can't you do just as much good here in England?
0: I don't know. That depends on what the army says.
1: And doesn't anything depend on what I say?
0: We haven't got much time, Cynthia. That crowd will be out in a minute.
1: Yes.
0: And we won't admit it, will we?
1: Admit what?
0: Admit how we feel about each other.
1: I haven't said...
0: Nor I. I was only talking about what we were thinking.
1: No, we won't admit it. You say you can't explain about the war. I can't explain about this.
0: Don't try. It's better this way.
1: Erwin's been very good to me. And he's such a childlike person.
0: Yes. Everybody likes him.
1: Oh, he has his tempers, and he's not easy to live with sometimes, in spite of what they think. But I can't do anything to hurt him, because he'd never do anything to hurt me. Never, never, never in the world.

0: A very fair estimate of my character, too.
1: That's exactly what I said about you.
0: So you are in love with that fellow?
1: I admit it now. Yes.
0: Tell me, darling, do you feel anything yet?
1: Feel anything?
0: I mean, dryness, muscular contraction of the throat.
1: Yes.
0: Oh, I thought so.
1: I won't die. I won't.
0: And how do you propose to stop yourself? Your only chance would be to reach the village infirmary. And I'll see to it that you don't get there.
1: But what if the poison takes you before it takes me? Then you can't stop me.
0: But it won't, darling.
1: You seem terribly sure of that.
0: You see, the amount I gave you, as you perhaps noticed, was more than I gave myself. I'm going to follow you, my little pet, into the dark, where there are no Dr. Jim Craigs. But not too quickly. I shall still have most of my faculties, Cynthia, when your convulsions are already beginning.
1: Oh. I wonder if you will.
0: Why do you say that?
1: Your legs don't seem any too steady.
0: I don't know. It must be the heat of the fire, perhaps, or it's very hot in this room. Cynthia, darling, listen to me.
1: Yes, Irwin?
0: There is a copy of Taylor's Medical Jurisprudence on the... there, over on the shelf there. Please get it for me.
1: I'm afraid you'll have to get it for yourself, my dear. That is, if you can.
0: Oh, I'll get it.
1: Mind the lamp, Irwin. We don't want the house afire, just as you said yourself.
0: I'll mind the lamp. Listen to me. You know, some people's systems aren't tolerant to poisons. They experience in minutes what ought to take hours.
1: Does it hurt, Irwin? Does it hurt?
0: Yes. But you'll find out soon enough, my pet. Because you'll never make 3 miles to the village. Never.
1: You think not?
0: I know it. And just remember, I shall be waiting.
1: Waiting?
0: Out.

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1: Whatever comes over my wits and makes my senses weak, give me strength enough to get to the village. Just give me strength enough to get to the village.

0: An empty room now, except for the motionless figure by the fire. The great wind enters through an open front door and makes the lamp shake dangerously on the tables. The whole house creaks. Otherwise, it is very quiet. Suddenly, the corpse sits up. Professor Kraft looks pleased, doesn't he? Very pleased. Very alert. As he moves over to a certain cupboard door.
1: Well, and now I think the real fun can begin. Patience, patience, patience, my friend, while I open the cupboard door. Well, there we are. I hope you haven't been too uncomfortable, Dr. James Craig.
2: Oh, I'm all right, thanks.
1: So you managed to get the gag out of your mouth, huh?
2: I managed it, yes, just now. I'm too late.
1: Well, you're still securely tied up, I'm glad to see. You know, you gave me several very, very unpleasant moments, young man, when you got your foot on that accordion.
2: Did I?
1: Well, Cynthia thought you were a rat and wanted me to kill you. You know, she shows very good sense sometimes.
2: I could hear both of you talking. Thanks very much.
1: Oh, of course, you could. Of course. Excuse me, please. I forgot that.
2: Yes, and I could see you, too, through a crack in the door.
1: Well, you were intended to see us. But now, come on. First of all, I'll drag you out of here. Yes, now, let me take you.
2: Yes.
1: Now we can sit down and have a nice, cozy little chat, huh?
2: How much aconite did you give Cynthia?
1: How much? Oh, about 2 grains.
2: Two grains? Well, then she can't possibly...
1: No, she can't possibly live until morning. But she can live long enough to testify that she saw me die.
2: And how much poison did you take yourself?
1: I? None.
2: None at all?
1: No, none at all.
2: But you mixed those drinks out of the same materials I saw you do it.
1: Well, but there wasn't any poison in the rum, young man. You see, 2 lumps of sugar steeped in aconite were dropped into Cynthia's glass. I marked them, and I didn't make a mistake. Can you see the beginnings of Papa Kraft's plan?
2: Why, you...
1: You see, Cynthia left the door open, my friend. And there is a very strong wind blowing tonight.
2: Well?
1: Just observe how it lifts the table covers, flutters the magazines, makes the lamp tremble. I shouldn't be surprised, you know, if one of those lamps blew over. A fine crash in a sheet of flame. Huh? And when they come here tomorrow morning, after Cynthia's testimony in my letter to the coroner, they'll expect to find at least a few charred bones among the ruins. And, of course, they must find some remains.
2: Whose remains?
1: Yours.
2: Yes, you've got me tied up pretty well, haven't you?
1: And now, you see... Now comes the best. You were last seen going towards the railway station, to London, and then to America. Nobody will inquire after you.
2: Except Cynthia.
1: That's right, except Cynthia, who will be dead. That I waylaid you and brought you here while Cynthia was in the village will not be known to our good coroner.

0: I shall disappear. What do you think of it, young man, huh?
1: I think it's rather good, huh?
2: And you're going to let me burn to death?
0: Yes, and I shall enjoy the necessity. By the way, too bad you missed my performance at Lady Randolph's concert. It was very nice. But, then I think you were otherwise occupied.
2: You could call it that?
0: Occupied, I think, in making love to my wife. You hurt my vanity, young man. And you are going to suffer for it.
2: I never made love to your wife.
0: No?
2: No. But I don't suppose you could possibly believe that.
0: Are you already begging for mercy? Now, come on, now, come on. Are you begging for mercy?
2: No, I think not.
0: Dr. Craig, I don't like the way you're taking this. I really don't.
2: Don't you?
0: No. You ought to be afraid. All decent men should be afraid. And no man is heroic when he sees death coming. But you are as white as a plate. You can't take your eyes off me. And you seem to be expecting something.
2: Maybe I am expecting something.
0: You are? Well, I think I can persuade you to tell me what's on your mind, my friend. If I use the poker out of the fire, huh? You see, I'm a mathematician. I leave nothing to chance.
2: Do you hear that, Professor Kraft? A car has stopped out in front.
0: Well, they won't come in here.
2: But of course they will. It's probably the home guard. Look, you fool, you've left the front door standing wide open in a blackout.
0: Don't be childish. Do you think to upset me with that?
2: Something's upset you. Take a look at yourself in a mirror.
0: Huh? Nothing. Nothing can upset my plans now. Everything is ready. My clothes and my money are in a stable. This place, this pretty little cottage, will be a furnace. All I have to do is... All I have to do is pick up that lamp. You see? Like this, and... Something is wrong with me!
2: Oh, you're not acting this time, are you? You're not pretending now.
0: You! You swine! What have you done to me?
2: I have done nothing.
0: You have done something to me. I can feel it. There is sweat all over me. My throat's choking.
3: This way, Lady Randolph. Through the gate and up the path.
0: That sounded like my wife's voice.
2: It was Cynthia's voice.
3: What is wrong with you? A person would think you were drunk. I'm sorry, Lady Randolph, stopping me in the road and asking to be taken to the infirmary at 80 miles an hour. And then finding there was nothing wrong with you.
0: But it can be. It isn't possible.
2: Oh, but it is. You see, your plans didn't include the fact that Cynthia doesn't like rum. Remember, you poured a very large drink for her and a small one for yourself. And you filled both glasses with hot water. Oh, remember when she got you to leave her and come over to this cupboard?
0: Yes.
2: She changed the glasses then. You're the one who swallowed the poison, 2 grains of aconite.
0: No. Help me. Please. Help me.
2: Nothing on earth can save you.
0: Help me, please. In the name of Philip, please. Please help me.
2: Nothing on earth can
0: please.
2: Save you.
0: Please. No. You won't. Then I'll show you. I'll take you with me. I'll take everybody with me.
2: Where are you going?
0: I'll get that lamp. I'll take you with me.
2: Why, look at you. You can't even see. You're blind. You're staggering straight into that cupboard.
0: I'll take you. I'll take you with me. I'll take you.
3: Jim, what are you doing here?
2: Come in, Cynthia. Come in and take a look at the man who died twice.

0: so ends Till Death Do Us Part, starring Peter Lorre. Tonight's story of suspense. Columbia presents these tales of mystery and intrigue and dangerous adventure for your relaxation and enjoyment. Next Tuesday, there'll be another in this series. Same hour, 9:30 Eastern Wartime. Mr. Lorre was starred as Professor Kraft. He was supported by Alice Frost as Cynthia, David Gothard as Dr. Craig, and Mercedes McCambridge as Lady Randolph. William Spear, the producer, John Dietz, the director, Bernard Herrmann, the composer, conductor, and John Dixon Carr, the author, are collaborators on suspense.
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0: suspense. Autolite and its 96,000 dealers present William Powell in The Escape of Lacey Abbott, a suspense play produced and edited by William Spear.
1: Mr. Wilcox, I am from the SPCTC. I've come here to register a strong protest.
2: Now, wait a minute. What is this SPCTC?
1: The Society for the Prevention of Cruelty to Camels.
2: Oh.
1: You can't imagine how you've distressed the dear dromedaries.
2: You mean because I say Autolite Stay Full batteries need water only 3 times a year in normal car use, the camels feel bad because they have to have water more often?
1: They positively wince when they hear it. And you should see their poor, dear faces drop.
2: Oh, I'm sorry about that. Perhaps I could play up the fact that Autolite Stay Full batteries have fiberglass retaining mats protecting every positive plate. Or I might even dramatize the fact that in recent tests based on SAE life cycle standards, Autolite Stay Full batteries gave 70% longer average life than batteries without Stay Full features. Well, anyway, one thing I definitely will say, friends, it's your pays to see your Autolite battery dealer for an Autolite Stay Full battery. Because you're always right with Autolite.
0: And now, with the escape of Lacey Abbott and the performance of William Powell, Autolite hopes once again to keep you in suspense.
3: Hey, you. Yes, you.
4: A position of authority.
3: Come here.
4: You can always tell by their voices.
3: Sign out.
4: Commanding. The smaller the authority, the more commanding the voice.
3: You hear me?
4: Yes, sir. Sign out, you said. Here?
3: Right below where you signed when you came in.
4: Of course.
3: A perfect forgery.
4: I beg your pardon?
3: Well, I mean, your signature is almost an exact copy.
4: You object?
3: I know, sir.
4: You think you're talking to one of your lunatics upstairs?
3: No.
4: Sir. Always call me sir. Good day.
3: Good day, Mr. Westland, sir.
4: Outside now, on the steps. There's the street, the traffic. Walk slowly. No need to hurry, no need at all. That's right, light a cigarette. Must be some in the pockets. Yes. What brand did the late Mr. Westland smoke? Excellent. Light it. Might have carried a lighter. No need to run. There won't be an alarm for at least 20 minutes. One look back over the shoulder. Casually. It's pleasant to be on the outside looking in after 2 years in the psychopathic ward in Bellevue. Oh.
5: Well?
4: This is a restaurant.
5: Are you kidding?
4: And you're a waitress, a lovely waitress.
5: Look, do you or don't you want something to eat?
4: I'd much rather look at you.
5: Look, mister, I get off at 1 a.m., but right now the boy...
4: I'm going to take you out of all this.
5: Oh, sure.
4: Furs, diamonds, warm against your skin.
5: Hey, let go my hand.
4: Your name is Faye, huh? Embroidered on your uniform, Faye. Faye, listen to me.
5: Now, look, Romeo.
4: Listen, this will be the biggest thrill of your life. I just escaped from Bellevue.
5: What?
4: I'm Lacey Abbott. I've been in a psychopathic ward in Bellevue for 2 years.
5: You don't say.
4: Nicholas Westland, my lawyer, came to see me. And when we were alone, I strangled him to death.
5: Let me go.
4: Stand still. I changed clothes with him. I signed his name on my way out. It'll be in the papers.
5: I'm laughing. And I'll back to tonight's inner sanctuary mystery.
4: I had a wife once, Kate. They say I killed her. So I must have killed her.
5: Sure. You killed her.
4: No, I didn't. Martin Avery killed her.
5: Sure. Martin Avery killed her. You just sit there while I get a glass of water. I'll be back.
4: We must see Mr. Avery. Oh, yes, definitely Mr. Avery.

0: Anyone home?
1: All right.
0: Hello, Pop.
1: Now, what do you want? Got something you want to hawk? Don't bother me with it. Everybody's selling, nobody's buying.
0: You got me wrong, Pop. I'm a buyer. I want to buy a .45 automatic.
1: Got a permit?
0: No.
1: You from the police?
0: Nah, Pop.
1: Let's see your wallet.
0: All right.
1: Lawyer, huh?
0: That's right.
1: Okay. $15.
0: Thanks, Pop. I won't forget this. And neither will a friend of mine. Park Avenue. A little late evening call on Martin Avery. There's the apartment house. First class, Mr. Avery. Very first class. May I blow your brains out, Mr. Martin Avery? Thank you, sir. How do they say it in the movies? You want it in the belly or the back?
2: X-ray, X-ray, paper, murder in Bellevue, lunatic escape, X-ray.
0: Boy?
2: Paper?
0: Yes. Just out?
2: Yeah. X-ray.
0: Keep the change.
2: Thanks.
0: Aren't you scared with a lunatic running loose?
2: In New York? Murder in Bellevue,
0: door unlocked. A thoughtful. Lavish apartment, Mr. Martin Avery. Lush. Not like it used to be.
3: All right now, darling. You just go to bed. No need for you to stay up, but I've got work to do. Let me get these toys off the floor. Darling, have a good day.
0: So you're not alone.
3: Hi, darling.
0: This must be the study, yes. Come right in, Mr. Avery. Please do. Or will I have to come out and get you?
4: Lacey.
0: Shut the door. Quietly.
4: Lacey.
0: Shut it.
4: You're in Bellevue.
0: But you see, I'm not.
4: They'll find you.
0: Look. My picture on the front page. Lousy picture. I could go to work in a delicatessen on the East Side, live in a hole, never leave Manhattan. Who'd find me?
4: They'd find you.
0: They'll find you first.
4: Now, I don't expect anything from you, Lacey. You're a sick man. I feel sorry for you, but I have my wife and child, my son, here in the apartment. Now, I don't...
0: This gun? It's just to keep your voice down. It's a toy. It can't hurt. It kills. Pull the drapes over the window.
4: What?
0: Cover the windows. Will there be any dawn? That's the question. If there is, you'll see it come up the way I had to see it for 2 years on thick, soft, blind walls.
4: All right, now what do you want?
0: I waited a long time for this, a long time.
4: Put down the gun.
0: Oh, wouldn't you like that? Wouldn't you just?
4: All right. Now, after all, Lacey, we were friends once.
0: You used to see better, Martin.
4: What?
0: Take another look at the paper.
4: Westland? You killed Westland.
0: Yeah, you can always find another lawyer. Shouldn't upset you. He wasn't your lawyer. He was mine. Never liked you. Always liked me.
4: He was trying to help you.
0: He did.
4: What do you want with me?
0: Company.
4: Company?
0: That's what I missed most of all, Martin. Can you believe that? Company. 2 years. No one to talk to. Oh, the doctor, sure, but not really anyone. 2 years, Martin.
4: I'm sorry, Lacey.
0: How is everything?
4: We're going very well.
0: I have to admire you, Martin, standing there looking into this .45. You're not even blinking. It takes nerve to face a madman. See in the paper, that's what they call me, a madman, with a gun in his hand. You never know what a madman will do, Martin. It takes nerve to stand there looking at me like that. No expression, cold. They should put a drink in your hand and photograph you. Oh, yes, we could read the magazines in Bellevue. Those that wouldn't excite us, with the staples removed. But, Martin, you're not listening to me. You're watching the door. Relax, Martin. It's going to be a long night. Maybe you won't see the end of it. It depends. It depends on whether you say the things I want to hear. Whether you do things I like. It's up to me. Yeah, I waited a long time. And now...

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0: And now, Autolite brings back to our Hollywood soundstage our star, William Powell, with John McIntyre in The Escape of Lacey Abbott, a tale well calculated to keep you in suspense.
3: Look at him. Look at Martin Avery, standing alone in the study of his Better Homes and Gardens apartment. Alone, with only me to keep you company. Yes, everything must be going exceptionally well for you. But I notice as I move about the study, turning off the lamps, that there's a trace of perspiration on your forehead. Does it affect you? Just a little? Being alone with a madman and a gun at night? What's taking place behind the steady eyes, Martin? Are you thinking? That would be fatal. That was my mistake, thinking too much. Watch me, Martin, that's right. I want you to keep watching me. But then you can't help but think about it.
4: Think about what?
3: Whatever comes into your mind as you watch me.
4: The police will be here for you, Lacey.
3: But why should the police want me?
4: You killed a man.
3: Yes. But you killed a woman.
4: Now listen, Lacey. I can help you. I'll get you some of my clothes. I can call a cab. Get you to a small hotel somewhere where they won't recognize
3: you. Don't talk like that. Everybody talks to me like that. You just come along with me. We know best.
4: Lacey, it's just a matter of time.
3: Answer it. Go on. But watch what you say. And hold it out here so I can hear it, too.
4: Hello?
5: Mr. Martin Avery?
4: Yes, speaking.
5: I'm Mrs. Nicholas Westland. I don't know if you've heard. Lacey Abbott escaped. My husband...
4: Yes, I saw the papers. I'm sorry.
5: Well, I didn't know. I thought I'd better warn you. Nicholas told me how much the man hated you.
4: Thank you for calling, Miss Westland.
5: I hope I'm... Good night.
4: Good night, Miss Westland. Are you all right?
5: Yes, I'm all right. Good night.
3: You can hang up, Martin.
4: Murderer.
3: Please, Martin... You know, I'm not responsible for what I do.
4: You're as responsible as anyone. You knew what you did when you killed Westland.
3: Now you're going to say I'm not crazy?
4: You know what I mean.
3: I'm either responsible or I'm not. If I'm responsible, then I'm a murderer. If not, then Nicholas Westland's death was an unfortunate accident. But that was all taken care of in court 2 years ago. Remember? You testified against me.
4: I told the truth.
3: Did you?
4: Yes.
3: I was the only one that knew you were lying, Martin.
4: You know I told the truth.
3: Where are your wife and your boy sleeping, Martin? Oh, you're interested now. For the first time, there's something behind those cool eyes that I can see. Get at. What time is it? 11? 11 o'clock. 6 hours until dawn. We should find out quite a lot before then. Quite a lot.
4: Should I answer it?
3: Answer it. Hold the receiver up, that's right. Just like before, so that I can hear. Go ahead.
4: Hello?
6: Martin Avery?
7: Yes?
6: This is Lieutenant Creekmore, police.
7: What is it, Lieutenant?
6: Is everything all right up there?
7: Yes, everything is all right.
6: You're sure?
7: Yes.
6: Have you heard that Lacey Abbott escaped from Bellevue tonight?
7: I saw it in the late paper.
6: Oh, and you know about Nicholas Westland.
7: It was a tragedy.
6: Well, we thought Abbott was getting better, but, well...
7: It's too bad.
6: Reason I called you, you know how Lacey Abbott feels about you. He may try to get you.
7: You think so?
6: Well, he might try, but you don't have to worry, Mr. Avery. I have four of my best men covering the front and rear entrances to your apartment house. If he shows, we'll get him. Good night.
3: Solicitous. We're fortunate in having such a solicitous police force.
4: Now, listen, Lacey, I've played your game. Now, let me get you out of here. You go down to the second floor landing. I'll call the men up from downstairs, tell them you're up here, and that'll give you a chance to get out.
3: You didn't answer me, Martin. Where are your wife and son sleeping?
7: In the back bedroom.
3: Through that door and...
7: Straight back down the hall.
3: The nursery?
7: Why, do you...
3: The nursery?
7: Just off the bedroom.
3: How old is your boy?
7: He's a year and 6 months.
3: I remember. Somebody told me that you were married while the trial, my trial, was in progress.
7: Yes.
3: 1 year for the trial, 2 years in the psychopathic ward.
7: I wish there was something I could do for you.
3: Oh, there is.
7: What?
3: Just tell me, why did you kill my wife? I can see the sweat now. Yes, and in a minute he'll be pulling a handkerchief from his pocket and wiping at it. It's taken a lot to shake you, Martin. You've had it all your own way so long. The money, the good life, the good married life. Tell me!
4: You waken them. Quiet!
3: Let me tell you a little story. A bedtime story.
4: Listen to me, Lacey.
3: Once upon a time, there were two men who went into business together. The business prospered, and things looked pretty good. Each partner had 50% of the stock in the company. And then along came a big bad menace, a corporation that wanted to buy them out. One partner wants to sell, the other partner, no. The partner that said no had a wife. Let's call her Kate. And it seems his stock was negotiable in Kate's name as well as his own.
7: You'd only...
3: Shut up! The partner that wants to sell, that's you, pulled a fast one while I'm out of town. And you got Kate to sign away everything. But before I got back, she saw what you were doing. And right there was where she disappeared.
4: No, now listen to me, Lacey.
3: And I wonder who it was that saw to it. I wonder who it was that killed her.
4: You're still out of your mind. That's just a fantasy.
3: Just a fantasy, huh? I suppose it's just a fantasy that at the inquest, a few well-chosen words from you started them looking at me, wondering about me, wondering why I was away, or what I'd done with the body.
4: Lacey.
3: A fantasy that had almost killed me to lose her. Yes, I was out of my mind then. And again, your few well-chosen words. I'd noticed he hadn't been himself lately, but I just thought it was overwork.
4: You've got to listen.
3: Thanks, partner. I do thank you, and I stand ready to repay you, Martin. Where's her body?
4: I don't know.
3: Martin.
4: It was never proven she was dead.
3: Let's say it was taken for granted.
4: I did everything I could for you. Now, why don't you...
3: 4 hours until dawn. But I can see it now, Martin. If you try hard enough, you can see it, too. On the wall.
4: Give me the gun.
3: Advanced psychology, huh? You must have been studying.
4: Give me the gun.
3: Response to the command. Isn't that the way it goes? Response to the command sometimes works the impossible. The subject will sometimes obey your command against his better judgment.
4: Give it to me.
3: No, Martin.
4: Give it to me.
3: Dad, you can do better than that. More noise. Someone might come in to see. That's better. You know, I could have killed you.
4: Why didn't you?
3: Brave man, Martin Avery. You can't take that away from him. That's why it takes thought. Watch me, Martin. I'm walking to the door. That's right. Don't miss a move. See, I'm locking the door. So there'll be no sudden intrusion.
4: What would you do if I walked over to that door, unlocked it, walked out?
3: First, I'd shoot you in the shoulder. Or the leg. And then maybe the other shoulder. I don't want you dead. Not right away. I'd never find out what I want to know.
4: Lacey, can't you understand what you're doing? I never harmed you. I swear it. I swear it. No.
8: Martin, can you hear me?
3: You better answer.
7: Yes, I can hear you.
3: Watch what you say. I can shoot right through that door.
8: Are you all right? Martin?
7: Yes.
4: Please, honey, I'm finishing something important.
9: Oh, come to bed.
4: In a little while.
9: Why did you lock the door?
4: Why? Why, I don't remember. I just did.
9: Are you feeling all right, darling?
4: Yes. Please, I'll be finished soon.
9: Is there someone in there with you?
4: Martin. No.
9: Why, I thought I heard
4: voices. I was... Go back to bed.
9: Open the door, Martin. I want to see that you're all right.
4: Open it. No. I'll stand right behind the door. Get rid of her.
9: Martin!
10: Is anything wrong?
4: No, darling. Please, go back to bed like a good girl. I'll be alone.
10: Well, all right. But it's after 3 o'clock.
4: Sit at the desk, Martin. Let me see the light on your face. Are you happy with her? Yes, I see you are. How is she like Kate? Is she like Kate at all? Oh, but she's your wife, and she's Kate to you. Does the light trouble your eyes? It glares? Just a little light? But it glares white in the dark as you stare at it. Beyond that pool of light, everything is black, Martin. Black as it is in me. Black. Stare into the black. Now, what do you see? What do you see? I see her, too. Everywhere I look. Everywhere. The worldly hope men set their hearts upon turns ashes. Or it prospers. And on like snow upon the desert's dusty face, lighting a little hour or two, is gone. Omer Khayyam, Martin. Ah, she's beautiful, Martin, your wife, beautiful. Leave the wise to talk. One thing is certain, that life flies. One thing is certain, and the rest is lies. The flower that once has blown forever dies. Dies. Dies!
11: You wouldn't do that. You couldn't.
4: I could, Martin. I couldn't.
11: No, she had nothing to do.
4: Say it.
11: Money. I'd give you money. Enough so you can find your way out. They can't do anything to you if you have money.
4: That's not what I want to hear. Where is Kate's body?
11: I don't know.
4: Tell me.
11: I can't.
4: Through the door and down the hall.
11: No.
4: Just off the bedroom.
11: Not the boy. You can't, Lacey.
4: Tell me.
11: I can't. Lacey. Don't. Come on, me in. Come back. Come back. You can't. Lacey. Anne. Run. They've got me. Lock the door.

0: Nicholas Westland speaking. Yes, yes. I know, Commissioner. And I'm glad you had the faith to play along with us. I know, yes. It was pretty extreme. Here, I'll let you talk to Lieutenant Creekmore.
1: Oh, thank you. Hello, Commissioner. Avery's wife and child? Oh, they're okay. I got a little scared when Abbott fired those two shots in the ceiling. Yeah, I know. But that's what got the confession out of Avery. I know he shouldn't have brought the gun. We didn't bargain on that. Oh, yeah, we got it. It's all on tape. Listen. All right, play it back, boys. I'm just playing the good part.
2: It doesn't matter now. Nothing matters now. You were wrong, Lizzie. It was Kate that came to me. She wanted to leave you. She thought she wanted me. It was her idea to sign the stock over to me. Everything. I kidded her along, but she found out about Ann. Ann. It doesn't matter now. I tried to talk to Kate. It was an argument. We had a fight. I didn't mean to, but it was an accident. I killed her. I fixed it so they'd suspect you. It wasn't hard. It was better than I thought. You seem to be out of your mind. Where did you put a body? I've kept it until...
1: All right, boys, that's enough. Did you get that? Yeah. Well, we'd never have cracked Martin Avery any other way. Now, they wanted to release Lacey Abbott 6 months ago. Why, they said he was as sane as I am. But I'm glad we waited till he had this worked out in his head. You'll have my full report tomorrow. Yeah, good night. And thanks, Commissioner, for letting us try it. Well, what's the matter, Mr. Abbott? Well, you should be feeling pretty good about all this. Your plan worked out great. Well, you're clear.
3: What difference does that make? He said Kate came to him. Kate came to him.

0: 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Tonight's star, William Powell, with John McIntyre.
1: Oh, Mr. Wilcox, you've made the Camel Kingdom ecstatic. And have you ever seen an ecstatic camel, Mr. Wilcox?
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2: 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Music for Suspense is composed by Lucian Morawek and conducted by Lud Gluskin. The Escape of Lacey Abbott is an original radio play by Gilbert Thomas. William Powell appeared by arrangement with Metro-Goldwyn-Mayer, producers of East Side, West Side, starring Barbara Stanwyck, James Mason, Van Heflin, and Ava Gardner. 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
20: Up with the buttercups, come on, get up, here comes the sun. Good morning, darling.
21: Stephen, you goose.
20: Your coffee, madame?
21: Oh, my stars and crown, I wish you wouldn't insist on my having coffee in bed, Stephen. It makes me feel like a loose character, just like the old days when I was in the theater.
20: Coffee in bed, then a long soak in the tub under the sun lamp. That's old Doc Archer's prescription for those aches and pains of yours.
21: Oh, but I haven't had any aches and pains for weeks now.
20: There, that proves it. You can't afford to stop the treatment now. Besides, you look beautiful with a sundress.
21: Well, if that's the case, have some coffee with me.
20: Oh, I'm sorry. It's 9 o'clock.
21: The train doesn't leave till 9:22.
20: Ah, but the early bird gets the seat, my precious. Oh, yeah. I'll just start the water running and set up the lamp for you, my dear.
21: You needn't go to all that bother.
20: How do you like your water this morning? Warm, lukewarm, hot?
21: Warm.
20: Oh, I'm setting the lamp for 10 minutes. Mind you don't take too much.
21: No. All right, dear. All right, all right.
20: If you get in the bath just as you hear me close the front door, you'll get just the right amount of sunshine.
21: Oh, really, Stephen?
20: Now, where's my goodbye kiss?
21: Stephen, I...
20: Huh?
21: Bye now. Goodbye, Stephen.
20: Up with the buttercups. Come on, get up, here comes the sunrise.

0: I feel so good again in a nice warm bed.
1: Yes? Is that you, Stephen? Stephen, have you forgotten something again? Stephen, will you answer me? Can you hear me now, Stephen?
2: I forgot my wallet. I think it's in my bathrobe pocket on the inside of the door.
1: Oh, I'll hand it out to you.
2: No. Stay where you are. Just reach around and get it.
1: Stephen, don't open that door. The lamp, Stephen! Oh, see what you've done.
3: Oh, gosh, I hope I didn't break it.
1: Oh.
3: Say, these things are expensive. Hey, you didn't even have it turned on.
1: Well, I turned it on so you could hear me. That timer on it makes so much noise.
3: Well, no harm done, I guess. I've got everything now. Sorry to disturb you, darling.
1: Well, you better hurry. You'll miss that train.
3: Bye-bye, darling. Be good now.
1: Go on. Get out of here.
3: Okay, bud.
4: Bye. At the window.
1: Oh, now what? All right. Oh, catch my death of cold. Oh, well, you don't have to burn up the battery. It's calm. My robe.
5: Mrs. Meade?
1: Oh, I don't want any today. What was that you called me?
5: Are you Mrs. Josephine Meade?
1: Well, I was. My name is Archer now. I've remarried. What was it?
5: This is the place, fellas.
6: Hold everything. We're coming.
1: But who are those men? Who are you?
7: Hey, does she know yet?
6: Hold there, will you, Mrs. Meade? Hold it. All right, fine. Now let's try another one inside. Maybe in the kitchen, huh?
7: All right.
6: What were you doing? Fixing breakfast for your husband?
5: I'll put the camera away. Can't you see she doesn't know yet?
7: She don't know yet?
6: Haven't you been listening to the radio, Mrs. Meade?
1: No, a tube's burned out. Why?
7: She really don't know yet.
1: For heaven's sake, will you tell me what it is?
5: Aren't you going to ask us in?
1: Well, I shouldn't,
6: Now, your husband, madam.
1: My husband, he just left the house. Oh, has something happened to him?
6: No, we got news for you, Mrs. Meade.
1: I wish you'd stop calling me Mrs. Meade. My name is Archer now. I explained that to this man here.
5: Westcott's my name, Paul Westcott. I'm from the Evening Bulletin.
1: You're a newspaper man.
5: Yeah.
1: Oh, my stars and crown. I haven't been interviewed by the press since I opened in Bright Eyes in New Haven 20 years ago.
7: You were an actress?
1: Well, I gave up my career after I married Mr. Meade. I often thought I might go back to the theater, but things didn't work out that way.
5: Now, well, that's very interesting, Mrs. Archer, but about the news we were going to tell you.
7: Oh, don't tell her. Make a guess.
1: Well, please, I...
5: Can't you guess?
1: No, and I wish
5: you... I'll give you a hint. It's the day the Derby is run off.
1: Derby?
5: Now, can't you guess why we're here? Your horses come in first.
1: Oh, you must have the wrong party. I don't own any horses.
5: No. Don't you understand? The news just came over the ticker from London. You're one of the three Americans to hold a ticket on Ravenal in the sweepstakes.
1: Oh, there must be some mistake.
6: Don't you understand? You've won $150,000.
1: My stars and crown.
7: What's the matter? Don't that make you happy?
6: Boy, what a caption. Housewife wins sweepstakes. Must be a mistake, she says.
1: Oh, no. There really must be some mistake somewhere. It must be somebody else by the same name. You see, I haven't any ticket on... I haven't any ticket at all.
5: Well, sure, you must have. Where'd they get your name and address from otherwise? They don't just make up those things out of thin air. What are you trying to do, kid?
1: Now, wait a minute. Wait a minute. You say the winning ticket is in the name of Meade?
5: Yes, Mrs. Josephine Meade. You said that was your name.
1: Then it must have been my late husband who bought the ticket.
5: Huh?
1: You see, the house is in my name, and I stayed on here after I lost Harry and after my marriage to Mr. Archer.
5: Oh, well, that's all right. Meade bought the sweepstakes ticket in your name. Anyway, you're the winner.
1: But I don't even have the ticket.
7: You don't have it.
5: You mean it's lost?
1: I never even knew he bought one till now. He never said a word to me about it. He died quite suddenly, you see.
7: Well, gee, you better look around good and see if you can find it.
6: Yeah, you can't collect the money without it.
5: You got any of your late husband's effects around the house, Mrs. Archer?
1: No, they've all been disposed of, but I went through everything very carefully. If there'd been anything there, even sewn into the lining of one of his suits, I'd have found it.
5: Now, think, Mrs. Archer, if your late husband never told you about it, he must have been intending to surprise you in case it won anything. So he would have put it somewhere where you wouldn't be likely to find it, wouldn't he?
1: Well, he would in any case. I didn't approve of his gambling.
5: All right, now, Mrs. Archer, think hard. Wasn't there a suit he didn't wear very much? One you might not have sent out since the ticket was bought? Put away in mothballs, maybe?
1: Well,
4: There was his dark blue.
7: Uh-huh, his dark blue.
4: He'd only worn that once or twice. I never looked there. You see, I sent all his other clothes to the Russian War Relief, but the dark blue was in such good condition, it was practically new, Mr. Weston.
5: Well, that's where that ticket is. I'll bet any amount it's in that dark blue suit. Let's have a look right now.
4: Well, I'm afraid that's not possible.
7: Not possible.
5: Oh, really, Mrs. Arden?
4: Because that's the suit Mr. Meade was buried in.
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9: Between the acts of Suspense, this is Truman Bradley for Roma Wines. 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
6: And now, Roma Wines bring back to our Hollywood soundstage Agnes Moorhead as Josie Archer with Joseph Kearns as Stephen in Postmortem, a tale well calculated to keep you in...
8: suspense!
4: So you see, Stephen, that's the only place it can be. It's there in the... casket with him.
3: What makes you so certain of that?
4: Well, the one and only time he wore that suit before his death was one Saturday afternoon when he went out for a stroll and stopped in at a pool room.
3: Mm.
4: What more likely place than that for him to have bought a sweepstakes ticket?
3: Well, if it's buried with him, we might as well kiss it goodbye.
4: But $150,000,
3: Stephen! You haven't any right to disturb a grave just on a hunch like that. And anyway, Harry might have lost the ticket.
4: Oh, I tell you, I knew Harry. Me'd no more lose a thing like that than... Well, he just wouldn't, that's all.
3: Well, if it's there, it'll just have to stay
4: but
3: there.
4: Why, Stephen? All we have to do is get a court order and...
3: I won't stand for it. It's sacrilege. If we've got to disturb the dead, we'll just have to let the money go.
4: But it wouldn't be like desecrating a grave. Harry would have wanted us to have that money. After all, you were his best friend.
3: Now, look, Josie, as your husband, I forbid you to disturb that man's remains.
4: But, Stephen, really...
3: Well, get that there ever was such a sweepstakes ticket. Is that understood now?
4: Well, all right, Stephen.
3: Yes.
4: Whatever you say.
3: And if that snooping newspaper man comes back here, you're not to let him in this house.
4: Yes, Stephen.
3: Is that a promise?
4: Yes, Stephen, it's a promise.
3: Well... I've got to go now or I'll miss my train. We'll talk about it some more tonight when I get home.
4: All right, dear.
3: Don't forget to take your sun lamp treatment.
4: No, I won't. Bye now.
3: Bye, dear.
4: Oh. Hello? Oh, Mr. Westcott. No, I have not reconsidered. I definitely have not reconsidered. Stephen and I have talked it over, and he's deeply shocked, and so am I. I must confess at the very suggestion of disinterring poor Harry. Now, you'll simply have to go elsewhere for your front page scoop, because I'm absolutely adamant on this point, and no amount of persuasion will make me change my mind. Doing this. I know it. I shouldn't be doing this.
5: Yes,
4: there's
5: Mrs.
4: something that tells me.
5: All right, you wait here, Mrs. Archer.
4: I shouldn't be doing Agnes. I know I shouldn't.
5: Now, don't take it like that, Mrs. Archer. We have a court order all properly signed and perfectly legal.
4: Well, I shouldn't have let you talk me into this. I'm just weak, that's all. I'm just weak. Stephen is sure to suspect something.
5: That 150 grand ought to go a long way toward making him forgive you.
4: Well, will it take long?
5: No, the workman is supposed to have it all ready. All that has to be done now is... Well, it won't take long. Would you rather wait in the caretaker's house?
4: No, I'll come along with you.
5: All right. Hello there.
7: Huh? Oh, are you Mr. Westcott?
10: Yep.
11: Well, there it is, Mr. Westcott. We hoisted it up, but we didn't open it yet.
5: Here's the authorization. Pry the lid off of there. Make it snappy, will you?
7: All right, you take that in, Jack.
11: Okay.
7: All right.
4: What's the matter? Is it stuck or what?
11: Take it easy, lady, will you? It's coming.
7: Here you are, mister. It's all yours.
5: Hold this light for me, will you? Keep it off the face.
4: What's he doing now?
7: Frisking the corpse.
4: Oh.
7: And don't ask me why.
4: Oh, dear.
5: Get that light off his face, will you?
11: Sensitive type.
7: Oh. Yeah.
5: Okay. Got what I came for. Oh, please, get that light off his face.
11: Okay, mister, okay.
7: Hey, if you're all finished, we'll tuck him in again.
5: Wait a minute.
11: Huh?
5: Put the light back on him. On his face.
7: Now, on his face. Hey, what's a big idea?
4: Oh, Harry.
5: Okay, you can douse that light now. Now, listen, you guys, leave this just as it is. And stick right here until you hear from me.
7: How come?
4: What's the matter, Mr. Westcott?
5: I'm not sure yet, but I've just got a hunch the DA is going to want an autopsy on this body.
4: My stuff!

0: Da-da-da. Hey, what's this? Up and dressed already?
1: Well, I bought some things in town yesterday afternoon. The delivery man usually comes around 10 o'clock, so I thought I'd put off my sun lamp and bath until then.
0: Oh, but you will take your treatment then, promise me?
1: All right, darling, but really you worry too much about me.
0: You must have come in awfully late last night. Did you see the show through twice?
1: Stephen, I didn't go to a picture last night. I did what you told me not to.
0: What are you talking about?
1: Here it is, Stephen, $150,000.
2: You stupid little fool!
1: Stephen, let go of my shoulder. You're hurting me.
2: Who's with you? Who's hard beside you?
1: Nobody, Stephen. I got the permit and took it out there, and he showed it to the man in charge of the grounds, and he got a couple of workmen.
2: All right, go on, go on.
1: Oh,

0: Of course not. What an idea. Look, you better give me that ticket for safekeeping. Well, I'll put it in the safe down at the office till you're ready to turn it in.
1: That's a wonderful idea, Stephen. It makes me nervous having it around the house. $150,000, Stephen. Just think of it.
0: Oh. Harry's been pretty good to us, hasn't
1: he? Oh, don't say things like that, Stephen.
0: I'm sorry. Oh, Lord, it's nearly 10 o'clock. I've missed my train.
1: But if you hurry, you can catch the 10:15.
0: Suppose so. You won't forget your sunlight.
1: I'll start it at 10:15 sharp, I promise.
0: Oh, I'm sorry to be such a Dutch uncle, darling, but I do worry about you.
1: You're wonderful to me, Stephen.
0: Goodbye, dear.
1: Goodbye, Stephen. Be careful, darling. Come in quickly. He just this minute left the house.
2: I suppose he took the ticket with him.
1: How did you know?
2: I know a lot of things.
1: For instance?
2: The DA's ordered that autopsy on the body of your late husband.
1: By stars and crow.
2: I think they'll find out he was murdered.
1: No. No.
2: Your present husband, Stephen Archer, is an insurance agent, isn't he?
1: Why, yes,
2: and he insured your late husband heavily in your favor just before his death.
1: Well, that doesn't prove anything.
2: Well, maybe not. He's pretty good to you, isn't he? Takes you to Florida every winter, stuff like that?
1: Oh, I should say not. How did you get such an idea?
2: That coat of tan you've got.
1: Oh, that. Well, that's from the sun lamp. I had a slight cold a while back, and now Stephen insists that I use the sun lamp for 10 minutes every morning while I'm in the bath.
2: While you're in the bath?
1: He says it's more beneficial that way. It's a terrible nuisance, of course. The bathroom's quite small, and the lamp is always toppling over and falling on top of me.
2: How's that?
1: Well, I always wait till Stephen has left the house in the morning to take my bath, and then he almost always forgets something at the last minute and comes dashing back and blundering in the bathroom, and over it goes.
2: What sort of things does he forget?
1: Oh, well, one day a clean handkerchief, and the next some papers or other things that he needs, or his fountain pen.
2: Does he keep all those things in the bathroom?
1: Oh, no, but he can never find where they are, so he comes barging into the bathroom to ask me, and then over goes the lamp.
2: You don't say. I suppose you're insured pretty heavily in his favor now.
1: Well, naturally, being in the business.
2: Yes, naturally.
1: Mr. Westcott, you don't think...
2: I don't think anything yet.
1: Oh, dear, whatever shall I do?
2: I tell you what, there's a way to find out if you'll cooperate with me. With your acting experience, this ought to be easy for you. Now, this is what I want.

0: Stephen, this is Mr. Westcott. He's with the Bulletin.
1: And what can we do for you, Mr. Wesker?
2: I stopped in the district attorney's office on my way here, Mr. Archer. They've just completed an autopsy on the body of Harry Mead.
3: Joseph!
0: It wasn't my idea, Stephen. Believe me, it wasn't.
2: You understand, of course, I'm not with the police. I'm in this for a news story or anything else that might come my way.
1: I see.
2: I might be able to help you people if you'll tell me the truth.
1: What was the result of the autopsy?
2: The report isn't made out yet, but I think they'll find he died of a blow over the head.
0: Sit down, Mr. Wesker. I might as well tell you everything.
1: Josie, you don't have to tell this man
0: Stephen,
1: anything.
0: Stephen, let me do this in my own way. You see, Mr. Westcott, it was all my doing. Stephen was in no way to blame for what happened. He used to come over in the evenings to see Harry. Not me, but the more I saw him, the stronger the feeling grew on my part. Harry was heavily insured in my favor.
1: Oh, Josie!
0: He never took me seriously, always scoffed at my love for the theater. I couldn't help thinking how opportune it would be if anything took him away from me.
1: Josie!
0: Do I make myself clear, Mr. Westcott?
2: Go on.
0: Well, the night Harry died, he had gone out in back of the house to get some air, and I was doing the dishes. And it came over me all of a sudden what I had to do. I dried my hands and went upstairs and got out an old flat iron I no longer used, and I came downstairs with it hidden under my apron and went out to where Harry was. Well, I stood there talking with him for a moment, and I waited until he turned his back to me, and then I did it.
2: You did what?
0: I swung the flat iron by its handle squarely at the back of his head. He didn't die right away, but he was unconscious, and I could see it was all over. He had a weak heart, you know. And, well, afterwards, I took the iron over in the vacant lot and buried it. And the rest happened, as I told you, as Stephen came around and we carried him into the house.
2: You mean you didn't notice the wound? Didn't it bleed?
0: Well, it did a little, but I washed it off.
2: I see.
0: And then I took some pinkish face enamel I had left over from the days when I was an actress, and I plastered that over.

0: over the moon and even powdered it so it would be less noticeable. I made a good job of it because, after all, I do know something about those things, you know, makeup. So that's why the doctor never noticed it when he examined Harry's body.
1: Josie, I can't believe it. Forgive me, Mr. Westcott, but this is a terrible, terrible shock.
0: Well, now you know everything. I suppose you may as well drive me to police headquarters.
2: Why should I?
0: You mean you aren't going to turn me in?
2: That dent in his head could have been made by the men who exhumed the body. You and I are the only witnesses to that, Mrs. Archer.
1: Yes, but look here, can't they
2: tell? In this case, the body happens to be in a remarkably fine state of preservation. Besides, if I do you a favor, maybe you'll cut me in for a little of that sweepstakes ticket.
1: Oh, anything. Anything you like at all.
2: Good. I'll come back tomorrow and we'll talk it over. Good night.
1: Good night, Mr. Westcott, and thanks. Thank you from the bottom of our hearts.
2: Good night, Mrs. Archer.
0: Good night.
1: Well, my dear.
0: Stephen.
1: I've got to do a little thinking, Josie. This changes things considerably.
0: It won't make any difference between us, will it, Stephen? I did it for us, so we could be together.
1: But you, of all people, and going out there and then looking at his
0: body. But he was so well-preserved, Stephen. He just looked as if he was sleeping. Oh, that's peculiar.
1: What is?
0: Well, he's looking so well. After all, it's been some time. It's just like in the Emerald Snuff Box.
1: What?
0: The Emerald Snuff Box. You remember I played it for 33 weeks at the Court Theater, opposite Henry Dixie? That was how they knew that it was poison, because of the way the body looked after all that time.
1: Poison? Well, those bungling police doctors will never find it out. We can shut up that fool of a reporter with the sweepstakes ticket. That was a windfall anyway. We'll never miss it.
0: But, Stephen, we can't count on things turning out the way we want them to. I made that confession just to give us a little time. We could take a plane in the morning and be in South America in a few hours.
1: Oh, that'd be very foolish. No, my dear. Our best strategy is just to go on as we always have. I'll take the train into the office, you'll take your bath and sun lamp, and we'll be the same loving couple we've always been.

0: Josie!
1: I'm up here, Stephen, in the bath.
0: Got any idea where my iron pills are? I went off without them.
1: They're on the sideboard in the dining room. You know perfectly well.
0: What's that?
1: I said they're on the sideboard in the dining
0: room. Can't hear you. Mind if I open the door just a bit?
1: No, Stephen. The sun lamp's right in front of the door. Wait till I move.
0: Is that you say?
1: I said don't open the door. The lamp, Stephen.

0: Josie? Josie? Josie! Well. That's that. Now, who the devil is that? All right, I'm coming. Up with the buttercups.
1: Mr. Archer?
0: Yes.
1: My name's Madison, Bureau of Detectives.
0: Oh, yes, Inspector, come in. This is most opportune you're coming just at this time. I was about to telephone the police.
1: Oh?
0: The most terrible thing has happened to my poor wife.
1: Your wife?
0: She was in the bath taking her sun lamp treatment. Like a blundering fool, I opened the door and the lamp fell over into the tub. I ran downstairs to cut off the house current. Before I could get back, she must
1: have... Wait a minute. You went all the way downstairs to cut off the house current? Why didn't you just pull out the plug?
0: What? I don't know. I was panicky. I got confused. There was a dreadful glare of light, sparks flying all over the place. I was half blinded.
1: Where's she now?
0: Well, she's still in there. I was trying to get up my nerve to go in when the doorbell rang. I couldn't bear to see her like that, Inspector. Electrocuted. It's just too horrible.
1: Well, let's go up and have a look. You're probably too late, though.
0: Yes, Inspector. I'm afraid it is too late, but as you say, we must do all we can.
1: Yeah. Well, Mr. Archer, this certainly happened at an opportune time, as you say. A warrant has just been sworn out for your wife's arrest for the murder of her first husband, Harry Meade. This reporter here from the Bulletin says he got a confession out of her.
2: Hello? Oh,
0: poor Josie. Poor Josie. Perhaps it was just as well it happened this way.
3: Is it, Stephen? Is it just as well?
0: Josie!
2: Well, Mrs. Archer, congratulations. You carried it off with flying colors.
0: What do you mean, carried it off?
3: By stars and crowns, Stephen, I wasn't even in the tub. I just stood behind the door and screamed when the lamp went out.
0: Josie, you ought to be ashamed of yourself giving me a fright like that.
3: It's no good you're pretending any longer, Stephen. Mr. Westcott was absolutely right. You're nothing but a common murderer.
0: Josie, why, surely you don't believe
3: that... That's what my confession was for, you goose, to trap you. They know all about how you killed poor Harry, where you got the poison and everything. Don't you, Inspector?
1: That's right, Mrs. Archer.
3: Why, you're worse than Sheldon Lewis was in the Iron Claw. You'd stoop to anything. My stars and crown, when I think what might have happened if Harry hadn't had on his new blue serge when he bought that sweepstakes ticket. Oh, officer, do your duty.
0: Josie. Dumb little Josie.
1: Well, I guess this about ties it. Come on, Archer. Let's go. Up on your feet.
3: Yes, Stephen. Up with the buttercups.

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0: And now, another tale well calculated to keep you in suspense.
1: When desperate men seek to overthrow a government, when a dictator is fighting to retain his power, death is the penalty for all the losers. Now, Revolution, written by Peter Fernandez.
2: Bob?
3: Not with all this crowd. There's a line of motorcycles right behind the band. That should mean he's almost here.
2: Oh, then get the camera ready.
3: Yeah, okay.
4: Pardon, senor. No pictures are to be taken.
3: Huh? What do you mean?
4: No pictures of the dictator are to be taken from this spot.
2: But that's ridiculous.
4: No pictures. No pictures. You understand?
3: Hey, where'd he go?
2: He just disappeared into the car.
3: Fine thing. We hold this spot for 2 hours just to see a real old-style dictator in the flesh and... some wise guy says no pictures.
2: Is he coming yet?
3: No, Sabrina. Let me see. There's a big open car. Yeah? Yeah, he's standing up and back, waving at everybody. There he is. There he is.
2: I see him. Oh, he's just the way he looks in the newsroom. Oh, Bobby's got to get just one picture, and nobody will ever believe we really saw him.
3: You're sure our friend is gone?
2: I can't see him. Hurry, Bob.
3: Okay. Here goes. Holy mackerel, someone just shot him. Grab my arm, let's get out of here.

0: now. Just a sec. Yes?
1: Good afternoon.
0: You. The man who told us we couldn't take the picture.
1: Where is your cousin? Never mind, I can hear him in the shower.
0: What do you want?
1: You do not believe in obeying orders, Mrs. Shelburne?
0: Orders? Of course I do.
1: But your husband went ahead and took a picture anyway.
0: Did he?
1: Where is the camera?
0: Who are you?
1: I will find it myself.
0: Well, now, just a minute. You can't go through our things. Bob!
1: Keep quiet.
2: Yeah, honey?
0: Come out here.
1: I'm warning you.
2: I'm not dressed yet.
0: Well, put your robe on.
1: I told you to be still.
0: Let go of my arm. I'll call the police.
2: Oh, okay. Oh. Okay, honey. Now, what did you... Hey, what are you doing here? Let go of my wife.
1: Very well, senor. Now, please give me your camera.
2: Camera? Now, listen here, man.
1: You listen.
0: A gun.
1: I said I want the camera. Now.
2: Sure. I'll get it.
1: No, I will get it. Where is it?
2: Hanging on a hook in the closet.
1: Huh? Yes. Thank you. Is the film still in here?
2: Sure, but...
1: Good. Now, let me give you a little advice, my dear Americanos. You better get out of this country as soon as possible.
2: Hey, just a minute. That's a valuable camera.
1: Is it? Then I'm sorry. But in the future, when someone tells you not to take pictures, do as you are told.
2: Hey, that camera's worth over $200. He can't get away with a thing like that. As soon as I get dressed, we're going to the police.
3: Yes, senora. How can we help you?
0: We want to report that our camera was stolen.
3: Ah, well, I am sorry we cannot help, but you see, our entire force is working on the attempted assassination of El Supremo.
0: Attempted assassination? Then he wasn't killed.
3: Fortunately, no. Could you come back and file the necessary report tomorrow?
2: That'd be impossible. See, we're just here on our honeymoon. We're flying back to the States first thing in the morning.
3: Oh. Yeah, very well. You will have to see the Capitan, though he's busy enough. One moment, please.
2: Sure.
3: This is Garcia. I have some Americano turistas here who have a robbery to report. I know, Capitan, but they are very insistent. See? Yes, sir. Thank you, sir. The Capitan is very busy, but he will take the time to see you. Please, go through those double doors over there, then down the corridor. His office is the last one on the right.
2: Thanks. Come on, Liz. Here we are. You go in first, honey.
1: Come in.
0: Bob!
1: Come in, my friends.
2: Go ahead, honey. You are the police.
1: That's right. The police is me. Now, please, close the door after you.
2: Sure.
1: I'm very glad that you came here, both of you.
2: Glad? Then you were going to return our camera after all?
1: Where is the film you exposed at the parade this afternoon?
2: You've already got that. It was in the camera when you grabbed it.
1: You are lying, Mr. Shelburne. The film was developed. Very nice pictures of you and your wife in front of some of our landmarks. But of the parade, of El Supremo and those near him? Of the would-be assassins? Nothing.
2: I don't understand.
1: I do. Clearly, you are trying to conceal the identity of the would-be assassins.
0: That's ridiculous.
1: For assassins, or those who protect them, there is only one penalty.
2: Look, we're not assassins. We're not anything. We're not even interested in your darn revolution. We're on our honeymoon, that's all. Tomorrow morning, we're going home, and I go back to work at the office.
1: Tomorrow morning, senor, unless you give me the right film, you will be taken outside of the city and shot. El Soto and Rivera report to me immediately. However, my friends, you can walk out in freedom if you give me the photograph I want.
2: But if it wasn't in the camera, then it just doesn't exist.
1: Both I and one of my men saw you take the picture. Ah, Sergeant Rivera.
4: Yes, Capitan.
1: You will take one other man with you, a man we can trust. You will remove everything from the Shelburne's hotel room.
4: Hey, you...
1: Then, Sergeant Rivera, You will go to the desk and remove their registration card and any evidence of charges for room service. In short, you will make certain that there is no proof of the Shelburns ever having stayed at the hotel.
4: Yes, sir.
1: Go and do it immediately.
4: Yes, sir. Immediately, Capitan.
0: Bob, we can't let them do that.
2: I don't know how we can stop them.
1: And you, Lieutenant Soro?
3: Yes, Capitan.
1: Lieutenant Soro, these people have behaved as enemies of El Supremo. If they give you any trouble, shoot them for resistance.
3: Yes, sir.
1: Now, take them away.
2: We'll talk to some of the other prisoners. We'll get word out to the American consulate somehow. You can't keep us quiet.
3: There will be no others to tell. No one is allowed near these cells. The captain's order.
2: It doesn't make sense. Why would they want to kill us just for a photograph?
0: Could it be that they're afraid of the picture?
2: Afraid? Why would they be... Liz, that's it. They could have been in on the plot to kill the dictator.
0: That could be the reason, couldn't it?
2: I'll bet it is, sure. Why, they must be the would-be assassins.
0: Oh, Bob.
2: If we can just get word to somebody, anybody, let them know we're in here.
0: Oh, if we could give the captain the photograph he wants.
2: You don't believe we gave it to him?
0: Well, if we did, why hasn't he caught it?
2: I don't know it. Unless...
0: What?
2: Oh, my God.
0: What is it, Bob?
2: I know what happened. Oh, Liz, and all that excitement... I forgot to take the cover off the lens.
0: Are you sure?
2: Sure, I'm sure. Liz, there is no photograph. We couldn't prove that the captain and his friends are the would-be assassins even if we wanted to.
0: Oh, we'll never be able to convince them that they're safe from us.
2: I know.
0: But if their revolution is successful, we've got a chance that they'll release us.
2: And if their revolution fails, well, they'll never accept the fact that there's no photograph, that we're not dangerous to them.
0: Put your arms around me.
2: Sure, honey. Sure. That better?
0: I'm afraid.
2: Ah, there's no reason to be, honey. We'll get out of here.
0: You can't fool me, darling. You're scared, too?
2: Yes. Yes, I am.
5: In just a moment, we will return for the second act of...

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0: Munch, munch.

0: him. The captain himself.
1: Everything has been removed from your hotel, my friends. There is no record of you ever having been here.
0: What about the revolution?
1: Revolution? It's just about over.
0: And who's in power?
1: Our dictator, El Supremo, has retained this power.
2: Bob!
0: I see.
1: The film was not in your hotel, senor. This is your last chance to be truthful. Your life depends on the truth.
0: I know, Captain. I swear to you, I didn't take any picture this afternoon.
1: If I could believe you...
0: In all that excitement, I forgot to take the cover off my lens.
1: What you say is possible, senor. Merely possible. If you fail to expose the film, you may be able to tell me what number picture it might have been on the roll if you had exposed it.
0: How could I remember a thing like that?
1: We have a truck parked behind this building. It's waiting to take you and your wife and everything you left in the hotel to a rendezvous in the mountains. There you will be disposed of. Try to remember.
0: Let me think. The picture that didn't come out would have been number 9.
1: You are certain?
0: How can I be absolutely certain? I think it was number 9.
1: Perhaps it could be that you're telling the truth. I shall have to check the number of exposures. Perhaps you will be able to leave in the morning after. You see for yourself, Lieutenant. It is as the Americana claims. 8 exposed negatives. The 9th and all the ones after it. Not exposed.
3: So the picture was never taken, eh, Capitan?
1: That is right. So we will be able to release the Americanas after all.
3: Capitan Santos.
1: Yes.
3: That will not be possible.
1: What? What are you saying?
3: The Americanos know why we wanted the film.
1: Are you certain?
3: The block cell in which we're holding them, it is for political prisoners, no? You remember the security office had it wired only a few months ago?
1: I remember.
3: I've just monitored a tape recording of all conversations held in that cell since the Americanos were put in there. I have it on the machine. I will play a small portion of it. Now listen.
4: Afraid? Why would they be... Liz, that's it. They could have been in on the plot to kill the dictator.
2: That could be the reason, couldn't it?
4: I'll bet it is. Sure, why, they must be the would-be assassins.
2: Bob!
4: If we can just get word to somebody, anybody...
1: Enough. Shut it off.
3: They would not have to prove that we tried to kill El Supremo. They would not need the photograph to hurt us. Just to throw suspicion on us would be enough.
1: I know. Lieutenant.
3: Yes, sir?
1: Unfortunately, I will be detained here with emergency duties. You and Sergeant Rivera, get them and all their things from the hotel into the truck. Take them to the mountains.
3: I understand.
1: There must be no trace, no mistakes. My life and yours depend on how carefully and thoroughly you get rid of them.
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2: You're going to free us?
0: Then the captain knows the picture never turned out.
3: Yes, the captain knows. This way, please. We have a vehicle waiting.
0: Oh, don't go to any trouble. We'll be only too glad to take a taxi instead.
3: No trouble, I assure you. The vehicle is just outside his door. Here we are.
2: Bob!
0: That's a prison van. Hey, wait a minute.
3: Get in, both of you.
2: No!
3: Get in or I will shoot you right here.
2: You had no intention to let us go.
3: No. You know who we are and what we attempted. Get in the truck.
2: Oh.
3: Now get in. That's better. Now you, Senora.
2: Yes, yes.
3: I will sit here in the back with you. All right, Rivera. Let us go. We're out at headquarters now. I warn you, if I shoot now, anyone who hears Millie will think the truck has backfired.
0: Now look, Lieutenant. Why don't you let my wife go?
2: No, Bob.
0: Hush, Liz. But you can hold me as a hostage. As long as you've got me, you know she won't talk to anyone outside.
3: Why should I bargain? By destroying all evidence of your existence, I ensure my own safety. You have nothing to offer.
0: If the dictator learns that you're one of the men who plotted to kill him, what then?
3: He will kill me.
0: And how would he treat a man he finds is very loyal to him?
3: The man would receive recognition. He would be honored. But El Supremo has his favorites. There's no chance for others.
0: Isn't there? How would the dictator reward the man who tells him about the captain and the rest of the traitors?
3: You talk too much.
2: Leave him alone, Bob.
0: It's our only chance. Now listen, Lieutenant. What about you?
3: Be still, senor.
0: Aren't you ambitious? And now that El Supremo is going to stay in power, he'd like to know who his would-be assassins are. And the man who tells him, he'll be honored, promoted.
3: Shut your filthy mouth.
0: Okay, Lieutenant. But you think about it. Before you pull the trigger of that gun and kill us.
3: We're almost there. Rivera will be driving through the gates to the farm in a moment.
0: Well, how about it, Lieutenant? You can open that little window to the cab and make your friend turn this truck around. We'll vouch for you. We'll tell the authorities how you saved our lives.
3: Am I to betray my friends? What you ask is too much.
0: Oh, look, you betrayed your country. What are a few friends now?
3: We've reached the farm. A few moments. Senor and senora.
0: What makes you so sure your friends won't betray you by going and telling El Supremo the truth? Don't they want honor, promotions, to save their own skins? Are you going to be a sucker for them?
3: I cannot.
0: What do you want, Lieutenant? To be a captain? To be head of the whole police force? Or for the man that turns in the would-be assassins, who becomes a friend of the dictator? Anything is possible, isn't it?
3: Yes, anything. The temptation. You have tempted me beyond. Rivera, turn the truck around. We're going back.
8: What do you mean? We must kill them first?
3: We're not going to kill them.
8: But the captain gave us orders to dispose of
3: them. We're going back. I'm giving the orders now. Turn the truck.
8: You shoot me?
3: I will shoot you this instant. Start the truck.
8: Yes.
3: Now, back to the city.
8: Yes.
0: Yeah, chance. But that driver's going to look for any opportunity to take care of the lieutenant. And us.
3: We will go directly to El Supremo's headquarters. We will tell him what I have done for you, and I will reveal to him the names of the men he wants. You knew my weakness, senor. He saved your life. What are we stopping for? Go on.
8: We're at the gates again, but we are being blocked.
3: What do you mean?
8: Two of our cars have pulled in. Look.
3: If this is a trick...
8: I swear to you, they are all around us, and there is Capitan Santos.
3: What? I'm sorry, my friends. But if this is true, I will have to follow the captain's orders after all and shoot you. I will not risk my own life.
1: Open this truck!
3: I warn you, one wrong move and it will all be over.
0: Isn't there another way onto the road?
3: It's too late. Here they are, Capitan. We merely were looking for a suitable place in which to kill them.
1: Drop your gun, Lieutenant, or I will use this machine gun.
3: Huh?
2: Bob, did you hear?
0: Quick, get down on the floor.
1: Drop your gun, Lieutenant, and get out of that truck.
3: I do not understand.
1: Drop it!
3: Very well.
1: Now get down.
3: Yes, sir.
1: Are the Americanos safe?
3: Yes, but if you give me only a moment more, I will take care of them.
1: Is that so, Lieutenant? All right, men. Take this traitor away.
3: Traitor? What are you talking about?
1: I already have been in touch with El Supremo. He gave me orders to arrest and execute you and Rivera and the others who tried to kill him.
3: Me and Rivera? But what about
1: yes.
3: you?
1: Yes, dig out of here.
3: No, I know what you're trying to do. You cannot. No, let go of me. No.
1: All right, my friends. We will take care of him.
0: You mean you're not going to try to get rid of us? Shoot us?
1: Perhaps that was the plan of those traitors. They will be punished, you may be sure.
2: Is this some kind of trick?
1: Trick, senor? Oh, no, it's no trick. I and some of my men who are loyal to El Supremo merely have come to rescue you. I am grateful that we have succeeded.
0: Yeah, I'll bet you are. It'll mean recognition. A promotion, won't it, Captain?
1: Perhaps, if I am lucky. At any rate, El Supremo will be very pleased with my work tonight. Come, both of you may ride back to your hotel in my car.
0: Thanks. Thanks very much.
7: Oh, Bob, I can hardly believe it.
1: You will find that everything has been put back in order in your hotel room, and that your camera has been returned to you.
0: Thanks again. That's all I really came to you about, isn't it?
1: You will be able to catch your plane in the morning after all.
7: Thank goodness.
1: And let me give you some good advice, Senor. Never, never come back to this country. You understand?
0: Don't worry. I understand. Come on, Liz.

0: suspense. You've been listening to The Revolution, written for Suspense by Peter Fernandez. In a moment, the names of our players and a word about next week's story of Suspense.
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0: Heard in tonight's story were Rosemary Rice as Elizabeth, Bill Meader as Bob, and Santos Ortega as Captain Santos. 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

0: 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A tale well calculated to keep you in suspense.
1: You gotta be tough to be a big shot. Especially when you're cursed with yellow curly hair and a pretty baby face. I learned about that early, when I was a kid, and the other kids started razzing. I learned that if you bounced a brick off somebody's head, the razzing stopped, and you were somebody. It was a very profitable lesson, which paid off as I grew up, and I found it pays dividends whether you're on East 10th Street or down in Mexico.
2: Morton! Charlie Morton!
1: Yeah? Yeah.
2: Well, welcome to Mexico.
1: Well, thanks. You're Quinn, I suppose.
2: Right. Glad to meet you.
1: Same here.
2: Well, it's lucky you were the only American on the bus, or I'd never have recognized you.
1: No?
2: No. Collins Rhodey was sending a young fellow out just from engineering school, but I didn't expect it.
1: Listen, Quinn, never mind my looks. You asked for a mining engineer and you got one. Any complaints?
2: Why, of course.
1: Well, if there are, you can pay me off my guarantee and I'll get back on that bus.
2: Now, wait a minute, Morton. I didn't mean to offend you. I got no complaints as long as you can do the job.
1: I can do the job.
2: Yes, I guess maybe you can.
1: Now, how about a drink?
2: Sure, right over here at the corner. In Mexico, there's always a bottle of tequila not too far away. That's one thing makes it attractive. It
1: must be the only thing, then.
2: Oh, I don't know. Some of us like it down here.
1: Is that so?
2: Why'd you come, then?
1: Well, that's easy. They told me there was money in it.
2: Yeah. Yeah, there is. In here.
3: Bienvenidos, señores. ¿Qué quieren ustedes?
2: Dos tequilas, por favor.
3: Dos tequilas, sí.
2: I hope you like tequila, Morton. It's about all they have around here.
1: It'll do. Are all the bartenders like that?
2: Oh, no, that's Lolita. Her father owns a place.
1: She ought to be plenty good for business.
2: I guess so. Say, your stuff has all arrived. Last box of equipment came in last night, so you can start setting up the mill as soon as we get back.
1: Don't worry, I'll get it up.
2: I'm not worried, but time is important.
3: Dos tequillas, señores.
2: Sí, gracias, Lolita.
1: Yeah, thanks, beautiful.
3: Beautiful?
1: Sí, baby, that's you. From top to bottom.
3: Is okay, señor?
1: Is plenty okay, baby. Plenty.
3: Gracias, señor.
1: Well.
3: Gracias.
1: Maybe I'm going to like Mexico after all.
2: Look, Martin, I don't know how much Collins told you about the setup.
1: Not much. Said there was a chance for some money and plus a little excitement.
2: He didn't tell you there might be more than excitement. Jail, maybe, or worse.
1: He mentioned it.
2: Oh. Okay, then. You understand that we've got a ticklish proposition on our hands. We've got to be careful, especially with these people. If they knew what we were planning.
1: Okay, what are we planning?
2: We struck a rich vein of gold quartz in the remote mountains about 20 miles from here. I've got my crew mining as fast as we can before anybody around here finds out about it.
1: So?
2: The tough part comes in getting it out of the country. There's a wave of Mexico for Mexicans right now, and if we haul the ore out to the regular stamping mill in town, the government will confiscate most of the gold.
1: I see. So you bring me in to set up a small stamping mill at the mine and mill the ore there? Huh?
2: Right. We figure that in the next month we can sluice out maybe $500,000 worth of free gold, then get out quick before anybody gets wise.
1: $500,000?
2: Yes, but we'll still have to smuggle it out of the country. It's going to be a tough job.
1: Kid stuff.
2: Yeah? It's not just the law we've got to worry about.
1: Well, what else? Lolita?
2: Sure. These people would inform on us if they found out. But they wouldn't tell the government. They'd tell some bandit gang around in the hills somewhere.
1: Bandits. I suppose they got a Robin Hood down here, too.
2: Okay, Morton, maybe you'll learn.
1: Well, I thought $500,000 would tempt anybody.
2: And a 20th of that is your share. Maybe 25,000. That's not hay.
3: Señores.
2: Careful, Morton.
3: Señores. ¿Quieren ustedes otra bebida?
2: No, gracias. ¿Cuánto?
3: Un peso. Gracias, señores.
1: Hello, Lolita.
3: Sí, señor.
1: You understand, comprende English?
3: Sí, señor. I speak English muy good.
2: Oh, so I see.
1: Never mind, baby. A little is enough. Your old man ever give you any time off?
3: ¿Qué, señor? No comprendo.
1: Well, let's put it another way. Are you doing anything Saturday night?
2: Wait a minute, Morton. Better not make any dates.
1: Well, why not? A guy can't work all the time, especially with stuff like this around. You don't expect me to stay up there...
2: Hey, quiet, you fool.
1: Okay. Never mind, beautiful. See you later. Comprende?
3: Si, senor. See you later.
1: Yeah, you get the idea.
3: Hasta luego.
2: Look, Morton, I warned you. Be careful.
1: I'm a big boy. I can take care of myself and her.
2: Just remember, there's a half a million involved.
1: Yeah, half a million.
2: Maybe, all together, for the company. $25,000 for you.
1: Half a million dollars.
2: Listen, Morton.
1: And $25,000 for me.
2: That's not enough for you?
1: It'll do for a start.
2: You think you're a pretty big shot, don't you, Morton?
1: And you don't like it, is that it?
2: I don't like you.
1: That bus is still out there. And you could get another engineer down here in maybe 6 weeks.
2: Something tells me I ought to take you up on that, but I don't have to like you. As long as you do your job and stay out of trouble.
1: Okay, then let's leave it at that. Whatever happens, it won't be me who'll have any regrets. The setup was just like Quinn said, except that the ore was even richer than I'd expected. There was a pile of it already mined, and I put the men to work right away assembling the stamping mill. You know, hard rock miners are funny. They hate being bossed by an engineer who's learned all his mining out of books. And they didn't like it either that I was getting a bigger share of the net than they were. And of course, to add to that, my looks, the yellow hair, and the baby face. I knew that sooner or later I'd have to show them that they couldn't draw any wrong conclusions from my face. Well, it didn't take long for the showdown to come.
4: Come on, Hank, let's knock off. Chow's ready.
5: Okay.
1: Wait a minute, Logan.
4: Yeah?
1: That sluice is not tight. You better get down there and tighten up those bolts.
4: You can wait till tomorrow. Chow's ready.
1: I said get down there and tighten up those bolts.
4: Who's going to make me? A dude engineer?
1: I am.
4: Why, you measly little...
6: Come on, Logan.
4: You're not tough enough. Look out, little man.
6: You've got to watch him.
4: Knee. Me, will you?
6: Show you.
4: Look out. You're too close to the gully. Morton, look out.
2: Morton, you knocked him over the cliff. He went down in the gully.
1: I saw him.
2: Hurry up. Get down there, man. He's probably hurt bad. Must have fallen 30 feet. Morton, where are you going?
1: Somebody said supper was ready.
2: You didn't have to do that. You didn't have to knock him over the cliff.
1: Yeah, well, I asked for it.
2: But you didn't have to fight like that? Like you meant to kill him?
1: They wouldn't take orders, and I had to show him.
2: Okay, Morton.
7: Quinn!
2: Yeah?
7: He's dead. His neck's broke.
2: So, you got to show us all how tough you are, don't you, Morton? Even if it amounts to murder.
1: If nobody else wants any supper, I do. I'm hungry.

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0: And now Autolite brings back to our Hollywood soundstage Mr. Burt Lancaster as Charles Morton in The Big Shot, a tale well calculated to keep you in suspense.

0: You gotta be tough. It's a tough world, and you gotta be tougher than the next guy. I was tougher than Joe Logan, that's all. I beat him in a fair fight. If he slipped and fell over that cliff, well, it's just too bad. While they buried him, I ate my supper. After that, I had no more trouble with the men. The first Saturday that everything was running smoothly, I went up to Quinn's tent. Quinn!
1: Yeah? Oh, come in, Morton. I was just looking over the take so far. What's your guess?
0: Maybe 100,000?
1: Yes, maybe. We'll pull at least 250.
0: We'll get that half a million, don't you worry.
1: If nobody bothers us.
0: Don't be so jumpy. Nobody's going to bother us.
1: I hope not. Say, Morton, I got to admit you've done a whale of a job so far.
0: Forget it.
1: Don't worry, Morton. I don't like you any better. But I can appreciate it when a man knows his job and does it well.
0: Okay, okay. Look, I'm going into town. You want any supplies?
1: I'm sending Andy in for him.
0: Well, there's no use of the two of us going.
1: Morton, I'm the boss here.
0: Are you?
1: Yes.
0: You told me as long as I did the job, that was all you cared about.
1: That's right.
0: Okay, I've done the job. It'll take the crew 2 days to catch up. I'm going to town.
1: I'll tell Andy you'll get the supplies.
2: Aquí, querido. More tequila?
0: Si, si, baby. Come here.
2: Oh, Senor Charm.
0: Love me, baby?
2: Oh, pero si, querido. I have never met one like you.
0: Yeah, that goes double, baby. You're sensational. You'd knock them dead in the States. I'd like to take you back there. I'd like to dress you up in fancy clothes with diamonds in your hair.
2: Diamonds? Oh, senor, you must be very rich.
0: Not yet, not yet. But give me time.
2: It's very interesting. Tell me more, querido.
0: Later, baby, later. Right now, let's blow this joint.
2: But, Senor Charlie, is it not you must go back to wherever you go?
0: They can do without me for a while. I like it here better. Okay?
2: Okay, senor.
0: Well, what was that? What'd the kid say?
2: It's nothing, Senor Charlie. It's a game they play.
0: Well, what'd he say?
2: He say, beware El Chico.
0: Oh, who's El Chico?
2: It's nobody, senor. You must not mind.
0: Sounds like a Mexican goblin or something.
2: El Chico is, they say, a bandido. You know, like Americanos. He rob, kill them. They see me with Americano, they say, beware El Chico. It's a game.
0: I get it. He's the Mexican equivalent of Superman, eh? An imaginary Robin Hood in a sombrero.
2: Oh, no comprendo, senor.
0: Well, never mind, baby. Forget the fairy tales. That kid ought to be home in bed anyway instead of running around a saloon.
2: He's my little brother.
0: Oh, I get it now. This is the family game to scare off the Americanos, eh?
2: No, no, senor.
0: Well, I don't scare easily, baby. I don't scare at all.
2: Ah, bueno.
0: No, sorry, I... Say.
2: ¿Qué? What is the matter, Senor Charlie?
0: Nothing, baby, nothing. I just had a great idea, that's all. Thank your little brother for me, baby. He's just given me a great idea. Yeah, a great idea. For a long time I've been thinking, why just 25,000? Why not the whole half a million? There's something wonderful about those little bags of free gold, you know? They're so negotiable. You don't have to exchange them for anything else before you can get the cash. With a half a million and Lolita, life could be beautiful. And now the plan was shaping up in my mind. I started putting it into effect as soon as I got back to the camp. Quinn was waiting there for me as I rode up, and I could see he was boiling.
3: Where in thunder have you been? You were due back 2 days ago.
0: I got drunk. I didn't feel like hitting the trail this morning.
3: Oh, just like that. Take it or leave it.
0: Well, that's it.
3: I don't blame a man for getting drunk. Once. But I'll send somebody else in for supplies next week.
0: I'm going in. I got a date next Saturday night.
3: Listen, Morton, I told you...
0: You want to fire me now? Huh? You got anybody else that can keep the mill going?
3: I haven't, and you know it.
0: All right, then. Let's get to work.
3: Morton.
0: Maybe we better speed up a little, too.
3: Why?
0: Well, they're talking in town about this El Chico.
3: El Chico?
0: Yeah, a bandit who thinks he's going to run all the Americanos out of Mexico. He's making war on the Americans. Been raising Cain up north.
3: Up north?
0: Yeah. The talk in town was that he's heading down this way.
3: I was afraid of something like that. You better tell me about it, Morton. Tell me all about it.
0: It was a cinch. From the very first, he swallowed it all. By the next Saturday, he was begging me to go back to town. Keep my ears open, find out all I could. Of course, I heard plenty. Then Quinn was hurrying the men, trying to figure out a way we could get out. But the way I told him, El Chico had complete control of the province of the north and blocked our way back to the States. The only other way was across the mountains to the west, and they were impassable without native guides. Now, he knew that, but I reminded him. And then the next time I went into town, I brought back the map. A greasy, crumpled, dog-eared pencil map, scrawled on butcher paper. It was a masterpiece. It should have been. It took me a whole night to draw it. And it showed an old wagon road going out over the mountains to the coast. I told Quinn I bought it from an old Mexican. It was the prelude for my trump card.
1: Okay. Map looks genuine, all right. And if it is, that road can't be more than 10 miles due west of here.
0: Well, I figure less than that. Straight over there in that low pass.
1: My golly, I think you're right.
0: Sure. All we got to do is to get across this one, this one canyon right here.
1: And how do you figure we do that? With wings? It's 300 feet deep and 100 wide.
0: No, it's easy.
1: Yeah? That tequila you've been swilling in town's got you goofy.
0: Well, why not throw a bridge across?
1: I love the way you say that. Like, why not have another flapjack for breakfast?
0: Look, I'm an engineer, remember? I'll put a bridge across there in 3 days.
1: Morton, you do that and I'll take back everything I ever said about you.
0: The next morning, I tied a 200-foot length of rope around my waist, took a pulley with me, and started down to the bottom. It took me all day to make it up to the other side. I tied the pulley to a jack pine and pulled the rope through tight and tied it off. And then I came back hand over hand. After that, it was simple to finish the slickest suspension bridge you ever laid eyes on. Plenty strong enough to hold all our men and mules fully loaded. It was so good that even Quinn had the grace to admit it.
1: I gotta hand it to you, Morton. I've seen a lot of engineers that can work things out on paper, but not many that can do the job themselves.
0: Thanks.
1: What do you say we take a look over there tomorrow for that road?
0: No need to. I took a little walk the day I ran the cable across. The road's there, all right. Just where the map shows it.
1: Oh. All right, if you found it. I guess that takes care of that.
0: Sure, we're all set.
1: Thanks to you.

0: on short notice. Quinn wrote a letter to Collins in the States, telling him to meet us on the coast with a boat. Quinn gave me the letter to mail in town, but of course I never mailed it. I spent my time in town getting the necessary mules and the gear, and then I went to Lolita.
1: Querido mio, I have missed you.
0: Well, it's the last time you'll have to miss me, baby. This is it. The diamonds, the fancy clothes, all of it. Yours.
1: Mine? Querido, you are rich now?
0: By this time tomorrow, we'll both be rich. With more gold than we'll know what to do with for the rest of our lives.
1: Gold? You have found much gold?
0: Si, and it's ours, thanks to El Chico.
1: El Chico? What?
0: Remember Beware El Chico, the game you played with your brother?
1: Oh, si.
0: Well, that's what gave me the idea, and it worked perfectly. We'll have to thank El Chico if we ever run into him.
1: Oh, I do not think that will happen. After all, El Chico is only in a game, remember?
0: Well, never mind the games now, baby. We got work to do. Now, get some clothes, but keep it light. We'll pull out of here at midnight. And tomorrow we're rich. Hello there, Alto.
1: We are here already, querido.
0: No, but you stay here with the mules while I go into camp with Quinn's train. It'll be dawn in an hour, then you start up.
1: Si.
0: And remember, raise as much dust as you can. It's part of the plan.
1: Si.
0: By the time you get there, everything will be ready. Comprende?
1: Si, si, querido. You are sure there will be no mistake?
0: Not with me running this clam bake, honey. Now give me a kiss. Atta girl. Hasta luego, baby.
1: Good luck, querido.
0: But I wasn't depending on luck. You don't need luck when you got everything figured. By noon, the leader and I'd be on our way back to the States with a trunk full of that yellow stuff. And the men? Well, I didn't even give them a thought. Not even Quinn. Dumb lugs. Too stupid to reach for what they wanted. They deserved whatever life handed them. Just before I rounded the last bend into camp, I stopped the pack. It's awful quiet in the mountains just before dawn. I took a deep breath and... Quinn! Quinn! Get going, you mangy cusses. Try to look like you've been running for 20 miles. Quinn! No, Quinn!
2: Who is it? Partner, is that you? What is it? What's the matter?
0: Alta! We'll have to get out in a hurry. El Chico's on his way here with 20 men. He'll be here inside of 2 hours.
2: How'd he find out about us?
0: Oh, it's all my fault. I was a fool to trust the leader. I thought she was okay. She sent word to El Chico about the gold.
2: You blasted idiot. I told you to keep your mouth shut.
0: I know. You can kick me anywhere. I've been kicking myself all the way up here.
2: I'd like to kill you.
0: Well, I wouldn't blame you, Quinn.
2: All right, men, get those mules packed. We're getting out. The gold first. 2 saddlebags for each mule. All right, hurry up.
0: Over there. I worked like a demon alongside the men, getting the stuff packed. And then, just as the last mule was getting his diamond hitch, I grabbed Quinn's arm.
2: What do you want?
0: Quinn, I've been thinking. I gotta do something.
2: Looks to me like you've done enough.
0: Now don't you see? It's my fault. It's up to me to do something now.
2: This is no time to beat your breast. We're getting out. Getting out of here as fast as we can.
0: No, look. Look, I got an idea. You gotta let me square myself.
2: Make it snappy. We can't waste time.
0: Well, listen. I placed a dynamite charge under the eye bolts at this side of the bridge.
2: Uh-huh.
0: Now, I'll stay on this side and wait till you're safely across. Then blow the bolts clean so there'll be no trace left.
2: I see.
0: You cut the cables on the other side with a hacksaw, and the whole bridge will drop to the bottom where the brush will hide it. You'll be out of sight when El Chico comes. And I'll tell him you've outslicked him, gone north. He'll waste several days riding after you before he realizes the truth. And by that time, you'll be safe on the coast.
2: What about you?
0: Well, I don't matter. This wouldn't have happened if I had shut my mouth off. Come on, you fellas get going.
2: Nuts, we'll stick together. Cutting the cables on the far side's a good idea. He'll lose a day going back to where he can cross the canyon.
0: But a day is not enough. His horses will catch your mules. We gotta destroy every sign of the bridge. Make them think you've gone the other way. I'm staying.
2: I don't know.
0: It's the only way, Quinn. Look. Look, you can see the dust cloud over there on the trail. He's coming. You haven't got much time to get out of sight.
2: All right, Martin. Maybe I was wrong about you. Let me shake your hand. Good luck.
0: Good luck. That's all guys like Quinn can think about. They don't understand a man who's tough enough to make his own luck. All of them lined up and they shook my hand. They all hated me since I came on the job. Now they were shaking my hand. And in a minute, the lead mule started. Soon, they were all strung out on that long, swaying bridge. Quinn stayed till last, spacing them out. I waved to him and waited for him to step out on the bridge. My hand inched toward the plunger. Then the stupid fool started back toward me. Go on, Quinn, hurry, there's no time.
2: I can catch up with him. Listen, I've been thinking, Morton. Sunday, while you were in town, I looked around for that road. I couldn't find
0: it. They're all right. You'll find it. Hurry, Quinn.
2: Maybe so, but I was just thinking... Why'd you plant the dynamite under this end of the bridge?
0: Well, I...
2: Why couldn't you have strung wires and blown it out from the other side?
0: I just didn't. I made a mistake. All right, I'll take the consequences.
2: You can still do it, Morton. We've got plenty of wire. No need for you to fall into El Chico.

0: Those hands?
1: Go on, you fool. Go on. In a minute, it'll be too late.
0: Too late for what, Morton?
1: Look at that dust. He's coming.
0: You know what I think? I think El Chico isn't anywhere within 500 miles of here.
1: What?
0: I think you plan to blow up this bridge with the men on it. Drop us all at the bottom where you could pick up the pieces.
1: Get away, Quinn. You can't stop me now. I'll take care of you later.
2: Get away from that bludgeon. Stop it. Morton, get your hand off that. Stop it. No.

0: The concussion had my head reeling for a few seconds. When the landscape swam back into focus, I could see the bridge was gone. The bridge and the men and the mules. But I couldn't seem to figure out what happened. Quinn lay beside me, very still. I could see blood. I seem to remember hearing a shot. But where did it come from?
1: Charlie! Senor Charlie!
2: Lolita! You did it! You shot him! You're wonderful! We did it, baby! We did it! Look at down there, $500,000, baby! 3,000,000 pesos in gold! And all we gotta do is go down and pick it up!
3: Yes, indeed. A good job, senor.
0: I stared stupidly at the little man in the big sombrero who stepped out of the manzanita and grinned at me. A smoking revolver dangled from one hairy paw, and the other was pulling Lolita toward him. My Lolita. She put her arms around him and kissed him in a way that she never kissed me.
3: We will pick up your gold for you, senor. You are a very smart man, Senor Charlie. I should like to be your friend. Except you are gringo. And you mistake to make the love to the sweetheart of El Chico.

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6: My thanks to the fine cast of radio actors who appeared on tonight's show. 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And you can be sure that I'll be glued to my radio next Thursday evening when Gregory Peck appears in a story called Hitchhike Poker. Another gripping study in
0: suspense.
4: Burt Lancaster will soon be seen in the Norma production, Kiss the Blood Off My Hands. Tonight's suspense play was written by Brett Holliday and adapted for radio by Lawrence Goldman, with music composed by Lucian Morawick and conducted by Lud Luskin. The entire production was under the direction of Anton M. Leder. In the coming weeks, suspense will present such stars as Robert Young, Virginia Bruce, Edward G. Robinson, Ray Milland, and many others. And of special note, our star tonight, Burt Lancaster, may currently be seen in the film version of Sorry, Wrong Number, that great suspense play, soon to be repeated on this program with Agnes Moorhead in her original role. Make it a point to listen each Thursday to Suspense, radio's outstanding theater of thrills. And next Thursday, same time, hear Gregory Peck in Hitchhike Poker.
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0: This is Robert Montgomery, inviting you to join us for Love's Lovely Counterfeit. Tonight's study in
1: suspense.
2: An hour of suspense. A full 60 minutes at this time. And with the distinguished actor-director, Mr. Robert Montgomery, as your host. Tonight, our star, in one of his rare radio appearances, Mr. James Cagney. Our author guest, Mr. James M. Kane. Our story, Mr. Kane's Love's Lovely Counterfeit. A suspense play produced, edited, and directed by William Spear. Mr. Montgomery.
0: Funny thing about a gun. Nobody likes to have a gun pointed at him. And yet it gives you sort of a phony sense of power to hold one in your hand, to do the pointing. A gun itself is cold steel. Its message is written in hot lead. And the death it brings is cold again. I still don't know anyone who thinks a gun going off makes a pleasant sound. I suppose a lot depends on knowing why the guy who points it wants to fire it. And what kind of a gun it is. Guns have personalities. A fat blue revolver is a lot different character from the first slim rifle you get when you're a kid. You take a rifle like that, they look clean. They are clean. But did you ever take a good look at an automatic? A 45? Nothing healthy looking about those babies. Something very final about an automatic. They're for the tough boys. Probably you haven't known any tough boys personally, but you've read about them and heard about them. And high-caliber actors like James Cagney have made them live for you on the screen. You want to know how it is to meet a tough boy? We've got one for you. Name's Ben Grace. And Jim Cagney's portrayal of him tonight reflects an important ingredient of suspense. Because of the character as James M. Kane drew it, and because of the masterful interpretation you are about to hear. A respected actor and my friend, James Cagney, as Ben Grace, in Love's Lovely Counterfeit.

0: I'm writing this lying in a nice clean bed with the sunlight coming in the window and nothing to do but look out at the people walking along the streets and the kids playing in the park. And any little thing I want, all I have to do is ask for it. To a lot of poor guys nowadays, that probably sounds like the softest spot in the world. But with me, there are a couple of slight disadvantages. I think you'll see what I mean. How I got here, and that begins when I went to work driving for Sol Casper. If you haven't been in Lake City, chances are you've never even heard of Sol Casper. But Sol is the kind of a boy who would have got plenty of headlines if he'd operated in a big city. He had the bookies, dope, gambling, everything. And he owned the best commercial hotel in town as a front. The only trouble with Sol was he was mean, and he was greedy. But I never had any real kick coming until that Friday morning last June that I'm going to tell you about. I'd gotten a call, and I went up to Sol's private office in the hotel. I knocked on the door, and a minute the slot opened up, and it was Lefty Gauss, looking out through the slot to give me the once-over.
1: Oh, it's you, huh? Here, come on in.
0: Sol here yet?
1: No, not yet. He ought to be pretty soon, though.
0: What's he got on his mind?
1: I wouldn't know, Ben.
0: This is supposed to be my day off.
1: Well, I hope you didn't make any heavy dates.
0: Oh, so you don't know a thing about it, huh?
1: Not enough to tell you, Ben.
0: Okay. Hey.
1: Huh?
0: What's that?
1: Huh? That must be those poor suckers the Citizens League have on the political parade. Yeah, there they are. You can see them through the window just coming into Main Street.
0: Say, that must be Jansen, huh? The guy there running for mayor.
1: Yeah, that's right.
0: Oh.
1: In the back seat of the big open Packard.
0: Hmm. Oh, who's the doll riding with him?
1: What's the matter, Ben? Don't you read the papers?
0: Sure. I read, little Abner. Who's that, Daisy May?
1: Her name is June Lyons. She's his new secretary or something. But everybody says she's the brains of his campaign.
0: Yeah? I could use a little brains like that myself.
1: No, not that kind you couldn't. Not that missionary kind.
0: What about this Jansen?
1: Nah, not a chance.
0: Putting out a lot of publicity. Must have some dough behind him.
1: Ah, you can't elect a reform ticket in a town like this. The machine's too strong, Ben. Not unless you got some dirt. Some real dirty dirt that stinks so bad people just can't ignore it. Then the machine boys can't put the pressure on. But otherwise,
0: everybody knows Sol is backing Maddox. He even brags about it in the paper.
1: Yeah, sure. And who's going to get anything on Sol with half the police force on his payroll?
0: Sol isn't even worried, huh?
1: Why should he be? Sol puts up the dough, Maddox wins again, and Sol keeps on running the town. Yeah. Well, that must be Sol now.
2: Hi, Lefty. Hi, Benny. How's muscle bound? How are those big, broad shoulders, eh?
0: I haven't built right into my suit. You ought to try that, Sol. Might make you look like a man.
2: What's that crack supposed to mean?
1: What's the matter, fellas? Can't you take a joke?
0: Sure I can take a joke.
2: So can I. What you got on this afternoon, Benny?
0: I guess you forgot. This is my day off.
2: I said, what you got on this afternoon?
0: Nothing that I can remember now. Why?
2: Little job.
0: What kind of a job?
2: I got a tip from friends of mine. Maybe a little trouble. Something about a bank.
0: Why don't you stick to the bookies and the gambling, Sal? You'd be safer.
2: Listen, Benny, any time you think you're big enough to run this business, just let me know. I'll be glad to work something out for you.
0: What's the job?
2: These kids are going to crack the castle on First National just after closing time. It's loaded on Fridays. It ought to be a big haul. Yeah, they got a room here in this hotel, room 480. They'll be back here about 3:30. Ah, you see, I own this hotel, and I want you to go up and collect the room rent. I'm giving him pretty good protection, so I figure it'll come to about 20 grand.
0: Yeah? Well, figure on getting somebody else to collect it.
2: Huh?
0: I said get somebody else. I don't like guns, and I don't like gonzels, and you know it.
2: Listen. Listen, you punk. You think you're a big guy, don't you? A big guy with muscles. And I'm just a little guy. That's what you think, isn't it? Isn't it? But if you try to cross me, I'll have you crawling me on your hands and knees. Oh, when I get through with you, you'll beg me to use a gun on you. Because you're yellow. Aren't you? Aren't you?
0: What's the room number?
2: 480.
0: Come on, Lefty.
1: Okay. That was lousy.
0: Skip it.
1: You're gonna do it, though, aren't you?
0: Sure. I'll see you up there. 3:15. By the way, what did you say that dame's name was?
1: What dame?
0: That dame with Jansen. That brains of the opposition.
1: You mean June Lyons?
0: Yeah, that's it.
1: Now, wait a minute, Ben. Wait a minute. You know that's poison. Why, if Saul even thought you had...
0: You know, Lefty, Miss Lyons interests me in more ways than one. An election for mayor in a place like Lake City can be a pretty tight little situation, particularly if the town has been run for years by a mobster like Saul Casper. And I knew that with me working for Saul, playing around with the opposition wasn't exactly the healthiest pastime in the world. But when I saw that June Lyons doll that was running their campaign, there was something about her that gave me an idea. That's why I phoned her. And she said, okay. I met her at an intersection a little ways out from the main part of town. She described the car and given me the license number. She drove up as though she had stopped for the light, just like I had told her. I got in, and by chance, she drove on. For a minute, we just sat there, and nobody said anything. Then...
3: The least I expected was a blue chin and a broken nose.
0: You disappointed?
3: A little. What's this hot tip you told me about over the phone? I don't have much time.
0: What's the matter? You worried?
3: Not particularly.
0: You don't have to be. I'm not interested in you.
3: Where are we going?
0: Just keep driving around, but keep out of the main part of town.
3: Is it as melodramatic as all that?
0: It could be for me.
3: Why do you want to see Jansen elected?
0: I don't.
3: Oh? Well, then why did...
0: Suppose you let me ask the question, huh?
3: All right.
0: I'll ask you the same one. Why are you working for Jansen?
3: Oh, I'm just one of those crazy idealists, I guess.
0: Just a missionary, huh?
3: Well, Jansen may not be the best man in the world, but at least he isn't hooked up with a racketeer like Saul Casper. The way Maddox is.
0: June.
3: Oh, it's June now, is it? What's your name?
0: Maybe I'll tell you that later, and maybe I won't. Listen, June. If you were one of those earnest kids who stand around on street corners handing out leaflets, I might believe you wanted to reform the world. But you're not. I know that you know that electing Jansen isn't going to reform the world or even reform Lake City. It just doesn't make that much difference.
3: Oh, well, it does to me.
0: Let me out of the next corner, will you?
3: Why?
0: Because if you're like that, I don't know how to deal with you. And if you're lying, I don't trust you.
3: But I'm not lying.
0: I'll get out here.
3: Wait a minute.
0: What?
3: Listen, it's partly that, but there is something else, too.
0: Like what?
3: If Jansen wins, of course I'll get a city job out of it, a good one.
0: That's more like it.
3: Yeah, but I want to explain why I want it.
0: You don't have to explain anything.
3: But I want to. I'm a lawyer. At least I've got a degree from law school, and I want to be a good lawyer. If you start out on your own, it can take years, but with the right job at City Hall, you can build up a practice in no time. The other's partly true, but this is...
0: This is about 90% of it. Okay, as long as it's the dough you're thinking about, we can do business.
3: It isn't just money.
0: Yeah, I know. Now, listen. If I give some dirt on Saul Casper, that will send him up for 10 years or so, Jansen wins. Right?
3: Well, if you can prove it...
0: You're going to prove it. Three punks from Chicago are sticking up the Castleton First National Bank... At about 3 this afternoon, Saul Casper is hiding them out at his hotel, room 480. If there's any shooting at the bank and anybody gets killed, it'll be that much better. You'll have him for accessory to murder. Have your people there at 4 o'clock. I'll take care of the rest.
3: You must have been to college, too.
0: What?
3: To think up one like that. In the first place, who's going to arrest Saul Casper in Lake City? The second place, if we come out with this and it can't be proved, it's criminal libel. And that's all Jensen needs to really lose.
0: So, what do you think?
3: I think you're working for Maddox and Casper.
0: That could be. But at least, I know my law.
3: What law?
0: The Castleton Bank is insured by the government. That makes the stick-up a federal rap. If you want the number of the FBI, I'll give it to you.
3: Oh?
0: As for the second place, have you ever heard of a guy named Ben Grace?
3: Ben Grace? He's one of Saul Casper's gang, isn't he?
0: That's right. Here's my driver's license with a picture on it. No. Not a very good one, but there is a resemblance. The name is Bennett J. Grace.
3: Oh.
0: You can turn left here.
3: All right.
0: Does that make any difference?
3: What?
0: That I work for Saul Casper?
3: No, it doesn't.
0: Well, it should. Because A, I've put myself on the spot giving you this, with plenty. And B, I'm not a guy who's in a very good position to go around giving phony tips to the FBI. You can pull up right here.
3: Hmm? Where is this?
0: This is where I live.
3: Oh.
0: Anything else?
3: Yes. Just why are you doing this?
0: Because I just decided that Sally Casper's an old meanie. And I don't like him. Is that enough?
3: If you say so. Room 480 at 4 o'clock. Ben.
0: Yeah?
3: Will I see you afterwards?
0: Don't worry, baby. You'll see me. I was back at the hotel by 3:15. Things were going pretty good. The one thing I was afraid of, that she'd want to call in the Federals before the stick-up, she never even mentioned. I knew she was my kind the minute she began to talk about the dough. When I got up to room 480, Lefty was already there, lying on the bed, reading the paper.
4: Oh, hello, Ben. How you be?
0: So this is room 480, huh? Looks just like room 481. How are you, Lefty?
4: Okay, sit down. Want a bottle of beer?
0: Nope.
4: You didn't take it too hard, what Sally said, did you?
0: Can't say I liked it. What time is it?
4: Oh, a couple of minutes. 4. Yeah. It's too bad about you, Ben.
0: What's too bad?
4: The way I got you figured, Ben, you're a chiseler.
0: Then what?
4: That's all.
0: Sounds like there might be more.
4: Not unless you ask for it.
0: Okay. I'm asking for it, Lefty.
4: Well, Ben, a chiseler's like this. He isn't crooked and he isn't straight either. He's just in between. But above all, he doesn't like trouble.
0: Maybe he's just smart.
4: I don't say he isn't. Oh, he'll always make pretty good dough and he'll die in a nice clean bed with a doctor's certificate instead of a coroner's. But he'll never be a big operator.
0: No?
4: Uh-uh. No. A big operator, he runs it or he doesn't operate. And that means he doesn't mind a little trouble once in a while.
0: I guess that's right.
4: And that's too bad, Ben. Because you got brains. Now me, well, I'm different.
0: How's that?
4: Because I don't mind the trouble, but I don't have the brains.
0: Oh, I wouldn't. Who told you that?
4: I know. 10 years in stir off and on didn't help any. And I didn't have much to begin with. Did I ever tell you how I started, Ben?
0: No.
4: Ben, I was a preacher.
0: A what? Do you expect me
4: to... Yes, a preacher. So help me, I was. By rights, I still am. Look, here, I got the license right here in my wallet. Yeah, it was one of those hillbilly outfits. And the bishop, as he called himself, he was so far away from where I was that he never even heard about me, I guess. Anyway, he never canceled the license.
0: The Reverend Richard Jose Goss.
5: That's one for the books, Lefty.
4: Yeah, I was just a kid. But I got hooked up with one of those big-time evangelists. And if I stuck with it, I could have hit the big time myself. And there's plenty of dough in that racket. But you know what I did? First time we really make a big take, I tie a handkerchief over my face and get me a rod and stick up the cash box. And they caught me. Yeah, that's how I know I haven't got the brains.
5: I wouldn't let it worry you, Lefty.
4: That's not what's worrying me now, Ben.
5: What is?
4: What is? What's going to be happening in here in a couple of minutes? You ever sat in on a divvy before, Ben?
5: No. And I wouldn't be now, except for the manpower shortage.
4: These are three wild kids, Ben. Chances are they'll be coked to the ears and slobbering at the mouth with half being half scared to death and half crazy with excitement, thinking how much dough they got and what big shot public enemies they are. And we, you and I, we got to walk up and take 20 grand away from them.
5: All right, they know that.
4: Yeah, knowing it's one thing, kicking in with it's another. And suppose Solly's double-crossed us.
5: How?
4: Suppose he didn't tell the kids how much his cut was. Suppose he left it for us to break the news. They just come from maybe killing a couple of people for 40 grand. Maybe they just as soon kill a couple of more to keep the 20.
5: Maybe. So now we're going to find out.
6: Come on, Marty. Get him in here.
7: Sure, okay.
6: Johnny, don't leave me, will you, Johnny?
5: All right, get him over to the... Who are you? I'm the man that collects the room rent.
6: Yeah? Stick him up.
7: Frisco, Marty.
6: Okay, Johnny.
5: I don't need a rod to handle punks like you.
6: This guy's clean, Johnny. Yeah, what about the other one?
5: He's with me and he's got a gun. And don't try to take it away from him because it's an old family heirloom. And he's very fond of it.
6: Yeah? Oh, yeah?
5: Okay, stop acting like something you've seen in the movies and put that cannon away. You might drop it and break somebody's foot. What's the matter with your pal here?
6: He got shot.
5: Anybody else?
6: No, the guard shot him when we were pulling out.
5: Better get him over on the bed.
6: Johnny, we're going too fast, Johnny. We're going too fast.
7: He's out of his head.
5: Yeah. Did you get the dough?
6: Did we get the dough? Look at this wise guy. 40 grand, maybe more. Look at it. Touch it. Taste it. Smell it. What about it, sucker? Did you ever see so much dough before in your life?
5: Sure. I work in the mint. Do you know how much this room is costing you?
6: How much?
5: 20 grand.
6: 20 grand?
5: That's right. I'll be back after a while to collect it. What are you going to do with your pal there with the holes in him?
6: I don't know.
5: You know that's bad, don't you?
6: Why?
5: The kid's out of his head already. Suppose he makes trouble, starts screaming or something.
6: Oh, you got doctors, haven't you?
5: Sure. But that kind of a doctor, that's one more guy that'll have to get a cut. Pretty soon you guys won't have anything left but small change.
6: Yeah, that's what you think.
5: But of course, maybe the kid'll die.
6: Yeah? And then what do we do? That's even worse.
5: No. That'd be easy. Then we just take him out of here at night and dump him someplace.
6: Oh.
5: And if the kid was to die, that would be one less guy who had to get a cut. Wouldn't it?
6: Huh? Yeah.
5: Well, come on, Lefty.
4: Okay.
7: We'll be seeing you.
6: Yeah.
4: I hope you know what you're doing, Ben.
6: I don't know. What do you think?
5: I think so. Come on. I got the room next door.
4: You know you're just as good as signed that kid's death warrant, don't you?
5: That's right.
4: The other two will knock him off now before we got time
6: Johnny,
4: to get the...
6: Johnny!
5: Miss.
6: Johnny, no! No!
4: They did it.
5: Yeah. Maybe we better call Sal, huh? What are we
4: gonna do? I hope you know what you're doing.
8: Gotta think.
9: Order, please.
5: Give me Mr. Casper's room.
8: Sure he's dead?
9: Yeah.
5: It's gotta
8: be.
5: Get
9: him
8: right
9: here. Sal? Yeah, who's this?
5: Ben.
8: Listen, Sal.
5: You better come up to room 480, Sal.
9: Why?
5: They want to see you personally.
9: Why?
5: I said they want to see you personally.
9: I still want to know why.
5: Do you want your dough or don't you?
9: You're supposed to be the guy with the big muscles.
5: I'm not going to wrestle those punks for your purse.
9: Okay, Charles Atlas. I'll be right up and show you how it's done.
5: He'll be right up.
4: Then what?
5: What do you mean, then what?
8: Well, don't get nervous.
4: Ben.
8: Get
5: yeah.
8: Nervous, will you?
4: If you got any little plans, you know I'm all for them, don't you?
5: Sure.
4: And you know I hope they come out, don't you?
5: Sure.
1: But if they don't come off, you know where I stand on that, too, don't you?
5: I know. You stand right behind me with a gun on my back.
1: Just so you know, Ben.
5: I can see how you'd have made a preacher. Lefty, you've got a terrible streak of honesty in you.
1: Just so you know.
10: What's going on here?
5: Listen, listen, there he is.
10: I'm Sal Casper. What's going on here?
11: Oh, Mr. Casper, there's been a little trouble, Mr. Casper.
10: Yeah, what kind of trouble?
11: Arch here, he just died.
10: Died?
11: He was shot.
10: Yeah. All right, so we'll get him out of here tonight. You got the dough?
11: Sure, sure, we got it.
10: Well, let's see it.
11: Here.
12: All right, put up your hands.
11: Huh? What's it?
12: Department of Justice. You're all under arrest.
11: Wait a minute.
1: That's all, pal.
12: All right,
1: Big Ben.
11: No, you can't.
1: Where are you going?
5: I got a date.
12: All right.
5: With a missionary. In tonight's full hour of suspense, James Cagney is our star. Mr. Cagney appears as Ben Grace, with Kathy Lewis as June Lyons, and Wally Mayer as Lefty Gauss, in William Spear's production of Love's Lovely Counterfeit. Tonight's study in suspense. In just a moment, we will return with Act Two of Suspense.
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14: This is Robert Montgomery again. When such incompatible words as lovely and counterfeit found themselves together in the title of tonight's story by James Cane, they said a lot not only about the story, but about the man, Ben Grace, as well. Elements of both words crowded through him. On the one side, for example, was his dislike for meanness and greed, and on the other side, something forged, fictitious, false. That was a smooth operation he pulled, and he was going to get even smoother as he went along. But it never got Ben Grace anything but trouble, because the smoother he got, the further he got away from the true Ben Grace, a real lost guy trying to find North. And maybe for him, June Lyons could be North, but Ben wouldn't stop long enough to take a reading. As James Cain described them in the novel, whatever it was June needed in life, Ben had it for her. And when she was with him and she acted with that complete abandon of a novice having her first drink, constantly he watched her. He studied her, as though he were trying to make up his mind about something, or to figure out something into which she definitely fitted. And then he began to really look at her. It was the first time he had really studied this girl who had started such a chain of circumstances in his life, and he looked with lively interest. It was all the more lively since he was unable to connect this face with all that he had learned about its owner. It was, in anybody's contest, an extremely beautiful face. It was perfectly chiseled in profile, at least, its slightly droopy lines reminding him of pictures he had seen of ancient sculpture. There was some exquisite invitation about the mouth. It pursed a little with an expression of expectancy. The skin was soft, with just a brush of bloom on it. The figure was lovely, too. Not too tall, but slender, soft, and willowy. He had the dizzy, half-nauseated feeling of a man who has been rocked to his heels by a woman, and knows it.
5: And so continues the history of Ben Grace in James M. Cain's Love's Lovely Counterfeit, played out for us by James Cagney, in a narrative well calculated to keep you in suspense.

0: after that, the action moved along just the way I'd seen the play in my mind. Sal might have had a 6-2 and even chance beating the rap of having the T-load of kids in the hotel. But when the guns were checked against the wounds in the stiff, the beef was murder. And that was one beef Sal couldn't square. Jansen walked into the city hall on a red plush carpet, and June, she got the job she was after. Jansen's first day in the driver's seat was celebrated with a cocktail party at June's house. All the loyal party workers were invited to receive the thanks of his honor. I called June on the phone when I heard about it. She hemmed and hawed around a little, and then she finally asked me if I'd like to come. Didn't seem too anxious, but I wasn't going to miss this chance to meet the mayor. She told me I could bring a friend if I liked. I said I would. I suddenly realized that I didn't have any friends. I brought Lefty. It was a corny house, a depressing pile of wood and stucco with four tired walls leaning in against the sagging roof for support. June was nervous when she saw me. I introduced her to Lefty.
1: Well, how do you do? I'm glad you could come.
2: Well, how you been? Yeah, nice house.
1: Thank you. You know everyone here, Ben?
0: Everyone I want to know.
1: Well, there's a bar in the alcove over there.
2: You got any beer?
1: All you can drink, Mr. Goss.
2: You want to make book?
1: Ben, you'll excuse me while I speak.
0: Oh, sure, sure. You just go right ahead and host us like crazy. I'll just drift around.
1: Thank you, Ben. I'll see you later.
3: Class, Ben. Real class. Educated, too.
0: That she is, Lefty. That she is.
2: Well, how about the suds, Benny? Then we'll go pay our ear respects to his honor.
4: How do you do? I'm Mrs. Lyons, June's aunt.
0: How do you do, Mrs. Lyons? My name is Grace. This is Mr. Gauss.
4: I'm so glad you're here, Mr.
3: My name is Gauss. Lefty Gauss.
4: Oh, I'm sorry. I don't hear very well.
2: Excuse me. You'll find me in the suds, Ben. Excuse me.
4: Have you met Mr. Jansen yet?
0: No, I'm looking forward to that.
4: Oh, he's a wonderful man. Just a wonderful man. Nice and settled and with a wonderful future. Don't you think so?
0: I think I'll be able to tell more about his future after I've talked to him.
4: Exactly. My very words to June. I can see things like that.
0: I beg your pardon?
4: Then you agree with me. Oh, of course you do. You look like a very intelligent young man.
0: Mrs. Lyons, you don't make much sense.
4: Exactly what I've been telling Junie. But she just says, oh, be quiet. Oh, for heaven's sake, Auntie, be quiet.
0: I can understand that.
4: Oh, if you really would encourage her, Mr. Grace. You see, she never tells me a thing. Never. Thinks I'm dumb. Treats me as though I don't have good sense. But I see things, I can tell you. Why, he's so crazy about her that all she'd have to do is lift her little finger to marry him. Just a little finger.
0: My wife to marry? Marry who?
4: Yes. And it would be such a fine match for Junie. Mrs. Olaf Jansen, wife of the mayor. Oh, goodness, I get dizzy when I just think of it.
0: Yeah. And I know what you mean there, too.
4: Oh, there he is. Oh, Mr. Mayor. Mr. Jansen.
5: Well, how are you, Mrs. Lyons?
4: Yeah, Mr. Jansen. This is Mr.
0: The name is Grace. Ben Grace.
5: Ben Grace, eh?
0: That's right. Your Honor.
5: June, Miss Lyons tells me that you've been very busy.
0: May I congratulate you, Your Honor?
5: Thank you. I was about to say that Miss Lyons tells me that you worked to help make my election possible.
4: How very clever of you, Mr. Jansen.
0: Oh. I did what I could, Your Honor.
5: Please accept my sincere thanks, Mr. Grace. It's highly encouraging to find young men fighting for good, clean government.
0: Good, clean government is my hobby, Your Honor.
5: Really?
0: Mm-hmm. And, if I might make a suggestion...
5: Of course.
0: This town needs a cleaning from attic to cellar.
5: There we agree, Mr. Grace.
0: And you'll need the right man as chief of police to help you do that.
5: Are you, ambitious for a police career now?
0: Oh, no. No, no, Your Honor. Myself, I have no ambitions. But I think I can suggest the man you need. Cantrell. Joseph Cantrell.
5: Cantrell?
0: That's the man.
5: But I've just thrown him out. He was one of Saul Casper's rats. I'm sorry to use words like that. You worked for Saul yourself, didn't you, Mr. Grace?
0: You mustn't get emotional about these things, Your Honor.
5: I'm sorry, sir, but I fail to follow your reasoning or your emotions.
0: You said you wanted to clean up this town. You'll have to appoint the best available man to do that for you. If you go through the list, you'll find that Cantrell is the best officer on the force. He's got more copper in him than a ton of pennies. It wasn't his fault that a crook got elected and he had to play along. Give him half a break and he's the best law enforcement officer in the country. And a good officer is what you'll have to have if you're going to deliver what you promised the voters. You can't deliver with jerks and thugs.
5: Now, let me tell you something.
4: Oh, you silly man.
5: Let me make this very clear, Mr. Grace. When the people of Lake City voted for me, I promised them that I would clean up...
0: Save your breath. Your Honor, I heard all your campaign speeches.
5: Mrs. Lyons, may I take you to the bar for a ginger ale?
4: Are they really, Mr. Johnson?
6: Yes, we've been waiting a long time for Manila.
7: Oh, you're right. It's all right,
1: Ben. Ben, you're leaving so soon?
0: Now that you mention it, I guess I am.
1: Oh, well, have you met Mr. Jansen?
0: I met him.
1: What do you think of him?
0: I think he's a very educated gentleman. But he'll learn. He'll learn. And you know what? I think I'm in love with you.
1: I think I love you, too.
0: For the next couple of weeks, while Casper was waiting trial, I let everything coast. Everything, that is, but June. There I kept the motor running. And finally the night arrived when it was time for me to step on the gas. Pretty. Very pretty.
8: My secret vice. The piano and...
0: And?
8: You.
0: Less keys to punch on me.
8: Less keys, but more music.
0: Junie.
8: Uh-huh.
0: He's stuck on you, isn't he?
8: Who?
0: Jansen.
8: Jansen?
0: That's the man's name. His Honor, the mayor. Sure you don't generate a little amperage for him?
8: Oh, Ben, you. You can ask that.
0: Fix me another drink.
8: All right.
0: Yes. Nice little apartment you have here. Makes that home you lived in before the election look like a flea bag.
8: Well, I earn a little better. I live a little better.
0: Sure.
8: Ben?
0: Yeah?
8: Why'd you ask me that?
0: Ask you what?
8: About Jansen.
0: Skip it.
8: No, Ben, I want to know.
0: Oh, I kind of got that notion from the way he always shows up here after I bring you home at night and stays for a while.
8: You're wrong, Ben.
0: Don't give me a razzle-dazzle, Angel. I've clocked him in and out.
8: You know me better than that, Ben. He has no personal interest in me. Honest, it's just business. It's things we have to talk over.
0: Mm-hmm. Not enough hours in the city hall day, huh?
8: Well, he gets lonely sometimes in the evening. You know, his wife just died, and he...
0: That's what I mean.
8: All right, Ben. He likes me. And I just feel sorry for him. Honest, he's so grateful if I just let him come in and just sit for an hour and talk.
0: Grateful.
8: Oh, Ben, please.
0: You probably got him jumping through hoops.
8: I'd rather have you jumping through hoops.
0: You know, when I was a kid, my old man used to say, Ben, he'd say, don't ever jump through a hoop. Of course, from the hoop, it's only a hop to the halter. And then you drop the H, and what are you left with? The altar.
8: Oh, man, where'd you hear that?
0: Jansen coming here again? Tonight?
8: Oh, no. Not if you object.
0: Oh, I don't object.
8: That's better, Ben. There's nothing to be jealous of.
0: You could ask him a favor, though, Junie.
8: All right. Anything you say.
0: Ask him to appoint Cantrell chief of police.
8: Appoint Kent? Whom did you say?
0: You heard me.
8: Ben, what on earth are you talking about?
0: Cantrell.
8: But he's a crook. Well, he was hand in glove with Sol Casper. How could Jansen appoint Cantrell? It'd make a laughing stock of the whole campaign. Oh, Ben, he can't appoint Cantrell.
9: Okay.
8: Ben? Ben, where are you going?
0: Home. To bed. I gotta make an early train in the morning.
8: Train? Where to?
0: New York.
8: You're going away, Ben.
0: Guy's gotta think about his future. Nothing for me in this town.
8: That's the way you played it. Get rid of Sol Casper. And go after me. And then when you found out that Jansen's in love with me, you thought you had him. That through me, you could make him do whatever you want. Get Cantrell made the chief, and then you can run this town just the way Casper did. Well, you won't.
0: No. Goodbye, Angel. Don't forget to dust in the corners, lock your door at night, and peek under the bed.
10: Ben?
0: Yes?
10: Ben.
1: Close the door, Ben. From the inside.
0: It was a question of who would break first, June or Ben Grace. And she broke maybe seconds before I would have turned back to her with all my hard-boiled, off-the-arm toughness melted away in little pools at her feet. But that was something I couldn't ever let her know. The next morning, I found Lefty in the blue bottle, blowing the head off his glass of breakfast.
11: Hiya, Ben. Sit.
0: Lefty, how much did Sal pay you?
11: The truth, Ben. 35.
0: What? A week?
11: So go ahead, laugh. Let's see you laugh. For all I did, gambling my neck every other day, 35 a week. And I took it. Hey, that's the funny part. I took it.
0: You can start tomorrow at 50.
11: Who for?
0: From now on, I'm running it.
11: Ah, so it was you. All the way down the line. You were the tipster.
0: So what?
11: Nothing, Ben, nothing.
0: What is it, Lefty? What is it?
11: Only this, Benny. You see, I call you Benny. That's because I like you. Yeah, I like you. And that's maybe why your great success makes me a little sad.
0: Listen, Reverend Jose, the only revival I'm interested in is reviving the fortunes of Ben Grace. You got anything else to say?
11: Not a thing. I got not a word to say.
0: Pals?
11: Two beers, Ben. And they're on you.
0: So I took over where Sol Casper dropped out. We moved things around a little to make it look respectable, but the bookies and the gambling joints and so on kept right on in business. And I collected. Wasn't hay. Things were fine, just fine. My evenings were filled with June and my days with putting the automatic pump on the town. Like the day I finally got around to the office of Bleeker and Yates, the lawyers. Oliver Bleeker had been elected district attorney along with Jansen, so it was Mr. Yates, the junior partner, that I wanted to see.
12: And what do you want with me?
0: You know anything about pinball, Mr. Yates?
12: Why, I've played the machines once in a while, I guess.
0: Oh, I mean the hookup.
12: Well, not exactly.
0: You reform guys. You don't know much, do you?
12: Is it important?
0: Listen closely, Mr. Yates, because I'm only going around once. There are 5,000 pinball machines in Lake City, and they're owned by a few hundred scrimy jerks. You know what those machines take in a month? More than $100,000.
12: I beg your pardon.
0: That's what I said, $100,000. They're still going strong, but what happens to them in the very near future depends on your partner, Mr. Bleeker, the new DA.
12: But I can't tell you what he's going to do.
0: Well, I've got a flash for you. I say that as far as Lake City is concerned, pinball is finished.
12: Why?
0: Because it's gambling, and it's wrong. But to the extent that it's a game of skill, it's good, clean recreation. And that's not against the law. I'm going to bring a new kind of machine into Lake City, if, as, and when the old ones are tossed out. But this much I've got to know before I bring 5,000 machines in. Will mine be legal? No gambling, no payoff, only a certificate if you make a home run. Now, you know Bleeker, and you can put a certain legal question to him. No?
12: Well,
0: Now, the next thing... The next thing is to protect the interests of the little storekeepers who use my machines. I'm going to organize an association. The association will need an attorney. The attorney will get a very respectable retainer. By the year. Yeah. Those machines will do $100,000 a month. And I want you to be the lawyer for the association.
12: Well, there's a little question of ethics here that...
0: I figure the attorney should get 5% of the take.
12: You see, mister, I'm Bleeker's partner.
0: Maybe even as much as 10%.
12: But you see, the ethics of the situation...
0: Well, if you're busy... You're busy studying ethics. Maybe you wouldn't have time to handle this job, Mr. Yates. No hard feelings. I'll just look for another man.
12: Yeah, no, just a minute. I would like to think it over a bit.
13: Sure.
12: Perhaps to talk to Mr. Bleeker about it, see what he thinks of the propriety of my accepting such a...
13: No, I get it.
12: Well, shall we meet again, say, next week?
13: Next week is fine.
0: And next week was fine. Joey Cantrell was appointed chief of police. The DA listened to the legal advice of his partner, Mr. Yates, and decided it was for the good of the community to yank all those horrid, nasty pinball machines and save the citizens from the temptations of gambling. Chief Cantrell's first official job was to supervise the smashing of the machines which had been condemned. I went around to see how he was getting on before he could smash too many.
14: Yeah. All right. Okay, drive that all around here straight. Put up the heads of the pinball machines.
15: Okay, Chief.
14: Come on, you monkeys. Lay those hammers into those machines. And don't forget, if any nickels fall out, they belong to the city.
15: Okay.
14: May I have a word with you, Chief Cantrell?
13: Huh? Oh, well. What's new, Ben?
0: Say, tell him to hold up a minute, will you?
13: Huh? Tell him.
14: Oh, yeah. Hey, you guys, quit it, will you? Hold up there, will you? There's too much noise. Come on, hold up the condemnation of those machines a minute.
16: Hold it. What is it?
13: Okay.
0: Joe,
16: give me a minute.
0: You ever been abroad?
16: No.
0: Neither have I. But I have been to Mexico.
13: Mexico? South of the Rio Grande.
0: Juarez, across the river from El Paso. Well, when I came back, I thought I'd bring in some perfume.
13: Yeah. So what?
0: So, this. On some of that perfume, they got a rule that the customs officer has to destroy the label before it's brought in. You got that?
13: Still listening.
0: You know how he destroyed it?
13: No, but I'm dying to hear.
0: He drew a blue pencil across it. He made one blue mark, and that legally destroyed it.
13: The man put a blue pencil right through it.
0: If one blue mark will destroy a label, why won't it destroy a pinball machine?
13: Oh. Say, you sure do think of things, don't you?
0: I do my best.
13: You mean destroy it legally?
0: Legally.
13: Got a blue pencil? I could try.
0: I just happen to have one with me.
13: Then we'll see. Look at that. I just destroyed it.
0: See? Now, another thing, Joe.
13: Yeah?
0: You'll want those trucks again, huh? To haul the destroyed machines over to the reservoir street dump.
13: Well, I guess they got to be put someplace.
0: All right. I'll have them here tonight.
13: Funny how a blue pencil ruins stuff, isn't it?
0: Oh, and another thing.
13: Yeah, just one?
0: Sign those vouchers.
13: For what?
0: For the trucks. The trucks I furnished the city yesterday to haul these various gambling devices from various and sundry addresses here to the 9th Street Police Warehouse. $3,000 in all.
13: Slow up, boy, slow up.
0: Costs money to clean up a town, Joe.
13: Okay, but don't run a good thing to death.
0: It's the people's will.
13: Huh?
0: You forgot that mandate to cleanliness. Sign. And that's the way it went. And with a little remodeling, those pinball machines were back at their old stands. But now they were working for Ben Grace. Yep. Whatever I touched turned green, with pictures of presidents on it. Things were going so good, I started to worry. But I knew that the real worry was going to be June. I knew she was going to spring it on me sooner or later, and it was. It was last night when I was out at her new place that she decided to get it off her chest.
1: Ben.
0: Yeah?
1: Ben, I want to talk to you.
0: What about?
1: Don't you know?
0: Yeah, I guess maybe I do.
1: We can't go on like this, Ben. It isn't right. It isn't fair to Jansen. It isn't fair to... It isn't fair to me.
0: What? What's so unfair about it?
1: Oh, Ben, you know what's unfair about it. Mr. Jansen promised the people of Lake City that if he got elected, he'd clean up the town.
0: Huh? All right. Why doesn't he do it? He's had 6 months.
1: Because he doesn't even know what's going on.
0: Great. Then what's the beef?
1: I know what's going on. The horse racing places, the gambling places, all the other places are just as open as they ever were.
0: Mm-hmm.
1: And I know who's keeping them open.
0: Of course you do. I am. Listen, honey. If I wasn't bossing the organization, someone else would be. People like to bet. People like to gamble.
1: Oh, Ben, don't you see? I'm a city official. I have an obligation to the people of this community, to the people who elected Jansen because they believe that he...
0: Still a missionary, huh?
1: Well, I'm not a racketeer.
0: Maybe not. But you're the next thing to it.
1: What do you mean?
0: Where do you think the dough came from for that car I got you? And the fur coat? And this place?
8: You never told me.
0: Did I have to? You knew I didn't get it from a long-lost uncle. Why don't you admit it, baby? You're a chiseler.
8: Am I?
0: Sure, just like me. Only I'm honest about it. You're not.
8: Then I will be. I will be starting now, starting right tonight.
0: What are you going to do? Turn me in?
8: Oh, Ben.
0: Maybe your big mistake was falling in love with me, baby. Now, there isn't much you can do about it, is there?
8: Oh, Ben, quit it. Get out of it, please. For my sake, just because I don't like it. Just because I hate it.
0: Maybe I don't like it either. It's all I know how to do.
8: Ben, what was...
17: Hiya, Benny.
0: Sal.
17: Surprise?
0: Kind of. Did you break out?
17: Yeah. Yeah, just to see you, Benny. Put up your hands.
0: You know I never carry a rod.
17: Yeah, maybe you sort of wish you did now, huh? Muscles. Not that you have a chance to use it.
8: What are you going to do?
17: I'm going to kill your boyfriend, sweetheart.
8: No.
17: When I've done that, I think I'll think of something real nice to do to you.
8: Ben?
17: You sit right there where you are, sweetheart. Benny, you start backing up to that door slow. It's a bathroom, isn't it?
0: Yeah.
17: Yeah. I think I'll kill you in the bathtub, Benny. That way it'll be nice and quiet, and there won't be so much mess. Now reach behind you real careful and open the door. And when I tell you to start backing in, you back in. All right. Start backing.
12: June.
8: Is he dead?
12: Yeah. Since when have you been carrying a gun?
8: Just lately. Ben, are you all right?
12: I just want to sit down a minute.
8: Oh, Ben.
12: We got to get out of here, baby.
8: Oh, yes. Ben, we'll go away. We'll get out of the country. We'll go to Canada.
12: Sure.
8: And we can get married there. You do want to marry me, don't you, Ben?
12: You know I do, baby.
8: And you can get work up there, Ben. I'll do something, too. And we'll do something decent with our lives. Darling, I know it's been partly my fault. I know I've just been weak. But it isn't too late to begin again, is it? Is it?
12: Maybe not. But your aim on that second shot wasn't too good, baby.
8: Ben?
12: So, there's just one thing that's stopping us.
8: Ben? What?
12: The bullet hole in my belly.

0: that's how I came to wake up in this nice clean bed with nothing to do but look out the window at the kids playing in the park. It's a hospital. And there was a big cop here with me, with his chair tilted up against the wall, reading the paper. Hey, Flatfoot.
1: Why, hello, Big Shot. You've been in the land of Nod, haven't you?
0: What are you doing here?
1: Reading the funny papers? Can't you tell?

0: shot. And you're what we call a material witness.
1: Oh. Where's June? June Lyons.
0: She's in a nice, cozy cell, Big Shot. When she comes to trial, your statement will probably send her up for 5 or 10 years to another nice, cozy cell.
1: What statement?
0: Oh, you'll talk.
1: Yeah?
0: You know what you got, Big Shot?
1: Mm-hmm. I got ventilated with a lead slug.
0: But that's not all, Big Shot. You got peritonitis.
1: I have. Huh. So what?
0: So, I've seen guys with peritonitis before. You know what happens? First, they start getting a fever. Then they get kind of lightheaded. Then they get thirsty. Terribly thirsty. And after a while, they get so you can make them talk without they hardly know that they're talking. Oh, you'll talk all right.
1: You think so?
0: I know so.
1: Get Chief Cantrell on the phone.
0: Chief Cantrell ain't chief anymore as a result of these unfortunate series of events. Seems Mayor Jansen began to wonder about him.
1: Where's Lefty Gauss?
0: You mean your faithful servant? Right outside.
1: Can I talk to him? Alone?
0: Sure. Why not?
1: How is he, nurse?
2: It's hard to say yet.
0: Hey, Putty Nose, your boss wants to see you.
3: Thanks. You funny, funny fella. Hiya, Benny. How you feeling?
4: Not too good.
0: Well, it just goes to show you, don't it? They're all alike.
2: Who are all alike?
0: These big shots who make a lot of dough for a while and then bingo. What good's it done?
2: He seems like a nice man, though.
0: Who, Ben? Sure, he's nice enough, I guess. I got nothing against him. I just say it's a sucker's racket, that's all. Me, I want to live to be a grandfather.
2: Oh, my grandfather. You got to start by being a father, you know.
0: I know. My daddy told me all about that just the other day. Well, I'm going back in.
1: Have you got it all, Lefty? Hello, Flatfoot.
0: What do you have now, Big Shot?
1: You say the DA wants me to talk, huh?
0: Maybe he was just pretending.
1: Well, I suppose I had some conditions.
0: Like what?
1: Oh, like I only talk in the apartment where it happened. June Lyons' apartment, and June Lyons has got to be there. And Lefty here, too, to back up some things that I might say.
0: That might be arranged?
1: Fine. Now, you think the DA might forget a couple of those little things he's been holding against me if I talk?
0: That'd be the general idea.
1: All right. You can close the door as you go out and tell the DA to be around in about an hour. I'll talk. Was right. I'm beginning to feel a little wacky already. But the DA said he'd do it. They're going to take me out there in an ambulance tonight. If June only catches on. But she's smart. She's a lawyer. This may be the last chance I'll have to write. But don't worry. Whichever way it comes out, you can read all about it in the papers.
5: Saying is that I won't be responsible. Dragging a man in his condition way out here in an ambulance, lugging him up 3 flights of stairs on a stretcher.
6: Doc, that's the way he wanted, and that's the way it's going to be now. All right, everybody here? Miss Lyons?
2: Yes, yes.
6: Lefty Gauss?
3: Yes, yes.
6: All right. How is he, Doctor?
5: I've already told you, but he can talk.
1: Not worrying about me, Mr. D.A. You're breaking my heart.
6: Are you ready to start, Ben?
1: Yes, I'm ready.
3: Do you, Ben, take this woman, June, to be thy lawful wedded wife, to love and to cherish, for better, for worse, till death do you part?
1: I do it.
6: Hey, what are you...
3: Do you, June, take this man, Ben, to be thy lawful wedded husband, to love and to cherish, for better, for worse, till death do you part?
2: I do.
3: I pronounce...
6: No, you don't.
3: Oh, yes, I do. I'm a licensed preacher, and this apartment is outside the city jurisdiction. It's in the county. And this marriage license was taken out at the county courthouse 1 minute before they closed today. And when I sign it, brother, it's legal. I pronounce you man and wife.
1: I suppose you've heard that a man can't testify against his wife, Mr. D.A.
6: Yeah, I know.
1: By the way, do you mind if I kiss the bride?

0: Go ahead.
1: Ben? Oh, Ben, honey. That was the finest thing.
2: Shh. That was nice.
1: Oh, Ben. Your face is so hot.
2: Yeah. I thought maybe I was going to make it, baby. But I guess I'm not.
1: Ben. Ben. Doctor. Quick. Doctor.
2: Right.
1: Quick.
2: So long. So long, missionary. Mrs. Missionary.
1: Ben. No. Ben. No.
3: Lord, we pray that you receive the spirit of our dearly departed and to forgive him his trespasses as we forgive those who trespass against us.

0: Suspense. Mr. Montgomery.
1: I'm sure you'll agree with me when I say that it has been completely wonderful to hear a performance like the one we've just heard. I say, like the one we've just heard, but that's a futile phrase, because there's no one like Jim Cagney. For the benefit of latecomers, our star tonight on Suspense was the one and only Mr. Cagney. Our deepest appreciation, Jim.
2: Thank you, Bob. It's a great part. I enjoyed doing it.
1: Which brings us properly and with gratitude to the author who conceived it, Mr. James M. Cain, who does us further honor by appearing here with us now.
3: And who wishes he had a fresh choice of superlatives handy, Bob. Briefly, I thought it was excellent. Of course, it isn't exactly startling to learn all over again that Jim Cagney is a splendid dramatic actor.
2: You know, Bob, I can tell you what I think is the particular element that makes Cain the most powerful writer of true suspense fiction in America.
3: You interest me, Jim.
2: He's always got a man and a woman. The crime, the violence, murder is an inevitable climax, an explosion of the energy that is two people generate from being in love.
1: Boy meets girl, boy wants girl, boy kills on account of it if he has to, eh?
3: Well, any author hates to think he is a formula man, no matter how good the formula is. But I suppose, broadly speaking, my crimes are crimes of passion.
1: And successful, suspenseful stories, all of them. The Postman Always Rings Twice, Double Indemnity, Mildred Pierce, Serenade.
2: Not to mention Love's Lovely Counterfeit, or rather to mention it again long enough for me to applaud two fine performances by Kathy Lewis, who played June tonight, and Wally Mayer, who was Lefty. To the supporting players, my thanks. You're a great company. And a special bow in the direction of Bill Spear, your producer, director, deluxe.
3: You beat me to the draw, Jim, but my congratulations, too, to all concerned. And may I ask who did the writing of the radio play adapted from my novel?
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2: Everybody's name is James.
1: With a few notable exceptions. Lud Gluskin, who is our musical director and conductor, and Lucian Morawick, who composes our original scores.
2: I suppose there'll be a James or two around next week, Bob?
1: Not a one, James, not a one. Next week, June Havoc will appear as the heroine of one of the most thrilling novels Cornell Woolrich ever wrote.
3: The Black Angel. You have a listener.
2: You have too.
1: We'll hold you to it. Good night and good night to you, ladies and gentlemen.
0: Mr. Montgomery may currently be seen in the Universal International production Ride the Pink Horse. Mr. Cagney will soon appear in the delightful motion picture version of William Saroyan's The Time of Your Life. Next week, hear Miss June Havoc as star on radio's outstanding theater of thrills, 1 hour of suspense.

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3: This is the man in black, here for the Roma Wine Company of Fresno, California, to introduce this weekly half hour of Suspense. Tonight from Hollywood, Roma Wines bring you Joseph Cotton in a suspense play called Sneak Preview, which tells of a rather remarkable adventure experienced by that noted director of screen thrillers, Frank Henderson. And so, with Mr. Henderson's by far stranger-than-fiction story, as related and enacted by Joseph Cotton, we again hope to keep you in suspense. Go ahead, please, Mr. Henderson. This all began, you say, 2 weeks ago?
4: Yes, that's right. I just finished the final cutting and dubbing on my newest picture, Escape to Destiny. Think you'll like it, by the way. Lou Ellis says...
3: Yes, go on.
4: Well, I took the film east with me, and the first day I got there, we ran it in the projection room for a few of the boys in the New York office. They seemed to like it pretty well, which, of course...
5: Ruth, now that it's all over, and we're safe...
6: Yes?
5: Well, there's one thing that still worries me.
6: What's that?
5: It's... Well, it's... Ruth... Will you marry me?
6: Darling, that's the one thing I've known the answer to from the very beginning.
4: Well, boys, there it is.
7: Frank, it is but terrific. It's the best picture you've ever made.
8: Oh, it's great, great. Hitchcock will absolutely quit.
4: No kidding. You really think so?
8: I do, Frank. Honestly, I think it even tops Perilous Journey. Definitely.
9: And it's solid box office, Frank. Solid.
4: Well, it's all yours, boys. I can't think of anything more to do to it. We might lighten the music a little under that scene in the wine cellars. I'll get it. Hello? Who? What does he want? Okay, put him on. Hello? Yes, this is Frank Henderson. Who? I don't think I know any Captain McNeil. Oh, well, may I ask why the chief of the Security Bureau wants to... I hope there's nothing wrong. I see. All right, I'll be there.
10: Who was it, Frank?
4: Somebody at police headquarters.
10: Police headquarters? What's he want?
4: That's what I'd like to know.
11: Well, Mr. Henderson, my secretary tells me you were a little mystified.
4: Well, a little, I guess.
11: You never heard of any Captain McNeil?
4: Oh, no, no. It was just that I didn't think to connect you with the Captain McNeil.
11: Very nicely put, Mr. Henderson. Very nicely put. But you don't need to explain. There aren't so many people as you'd think who'd ever heard of any Captain McNeil. An undercover agent isn't very much good if everybody knows him.
4: No, is he? I guess not.
11: Mr. Henderson, when I heard you were going to be in New York, I just couldn't resist meeting you.
4: Oh, I see.
11: Mr. Henderson, I'm probably your greatest living admirer.
4: Well, thank you.
11: I guess I've seen every picture of yours since the first one you directed, most of them 3 or 4 times.
4: I'll have to remember you in my will.
11: You know, you'd have made a first-class professional detective.
4: I'm not so sure about that. There's a lot of difference between fact and fiction, I guess.
11: Not so much. I've always followed the reasoning in your pictures with complete agreement.
4: Well, I'm glad to hear that.
11: Yes, but... With one exception.
4: Huh? What was that?
11: I couldn't go along with you there. It was in your fifth picture, Murder in the Morning. You remember near the end of the picture where the killer has the detective and his pal at gunpoint in an empty room?
4: Mm, I remember.
11: The friend is allowed to leave. He's helpless anyway, unless... And here was the point. Unless the detective is able to get over certain vital information to the friend in the presence of the killer... But without his knowledge, you remember?
4: Sure. And when the friend is leaving, the detective hands him his hat.
11: Mm-hmm.
4: And inside the hat band, he slipped a piece of paper with the information on it. Is that what you mean?
11: Exactly. And that's where I disagree. Although I realize it probably wasn't your fault. Probably the writer or the producer.
4: Oh, no, no. As a matter of fact, that was my own idea.
11: It's too simple, too unimaginative, if you'll forgive me the word. No intelligent criminal would allow a thing like that to happen right under his nose.
4: But the way the thing was done, I thought...
11: Even so, how is the friend to know that this paper is under his hatband?
4: Oh, well, you see...
11: It isn't something you'd likely to notice. You don't look under your hatband every time you put on your hat.
4: I know, but
11: it's
4: we...
11: It's far too fetched. It's not true to life. It's fiction. Excuse me a moment. Hello? Yes? Yes, I see. I'll be down in just a few minutes. Pardon the interruption.
4: Oh, not at all, Captain. I really ought to be going. I've kept you too long.
11: Mr. Henderson, I wonder if you're interested in real crime.
4: Real crime?
11: Have you ever seen an actual murderer?
4: Well, you do make me feel like an amateur now. No, to tell you the truth, I never have.
11: Come on, then. It might give you an idea. It's down the hall. As a matter of fact, I've never seen this particular murderer myself.
4: But you know he is a murderer?
11: Oh, sure. Not much like a character in one of your pictures, though. Nothing romantic or exciting.
4: Was he clever?
11: Oh, yes, indeed. His career has been 20 years. There's never been enough evidence to convict him. There isn't even a photograph of him. Here we are.
4: But if you don't know any more than that, what charge are you holding him on?
11: Charge? You don't need any charge when you hold him here. There he is.
4: Oh, dead.
11: Dead, at last.
4: How did he die?
11: Shot in the back. We found him in Central Park. Well, there you are. Gregory Sarko. Murderer, spy, drug addict, and about everything else in the book.
4: Know who killed him?
11: Who knows? Who cares? There are plenty of people who'd have been happy to do it if they dared.
4: I suppose he had identification on him.
11: Sure. Bank book, wallet, a few inconsequential papers.
4: Is that all?
11: That's all. Oh, a little money, a handkerchief, a tin of aspirin.
4: Aspirin?
11: Sure. Criminals have headaches just like other people.
4: It was aspirin, I suppose.
11: We professionals may not be romantic, Mr. Henderson. We are thorough.
4: Oh, sure.
11: Yes, it was aspirin.
4: I remember you saying he was a drug addict. So that was all he had on him, huh?
11: That's right. Nothing very sensational or exciting. No clues.
4: Now, what about that bank book? Was it in his own name?
11: Oh, he had a lot of names. Gregory Sarko was the one in the bank book. His own, by the way. Why?
4: Because a perfectly crazy notion has just entered my head.
11: For a new picture?
4: It could be. But, well, here am I in New York. Little time on my hands and... Well, the guy intrigues me, that's all.
11: A dead man intrigues you?
4: His life intrigues me, sure. Finding out more about it intrigues me. What's the difference? The guy's dead. What have I got to lose?
11: Well, now, I don't say it's likely, Mr. Henderson, but it's possible, just barely possible, that you might lose your life.
0: To change from a mood of suspense to one of carefree gaiety... Let us wish ourselves away to Havana, Cuba, seated at a table in the fashionable Hotel de Nacional de Cuba. Near us, a group of Cubans are entertaining an American visitor. Our American has just remarked that in point of great enjoyment, the Cuban rumba is one of America's most delighting imported dances. And then raising his wine glass, the Cuban host responds, "Then we have perhaps discharged some part of our debt to you Americans for this wonderful tasting wine that gives us such great enjoyment." It is wine that Cuba imports from your faraway California. It is Roma wine. Americans didn't have to wait for wine connoisseurs of other lands to discover the greatness of California's wine districts, the superb quality of Roma California wines. So many millions made this discovery for themselves that Roma wines have long been America's largest selling wines. But these millions discovered something more. In Roma wines, they discovered an easy, inexpensive way to increase the delights of daily living. Yes, millions have discovered that Roma wine is a beverage on the table, and when used in entertaining, add charm of a special and wholesome kind. I told you Roma wines cost little. That's because here in America you pay no high import duty, no expensive shipping charges. Two, Roma wines are made in Roma's own wineries in the heart of choice California vineyard districts. So cost to you is only pennies a glass for R-O-M-A, Roma wines. 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
3: And now it is with pleasure that we bring back to our soundstage Joseph Cotten as movie director Frank Henderson in Robert L. Richards' Sneak Preview, a tale well calculated to keep you in suspense.

0: I'm not an adventurous or even a particularly courageous man, and yet suddenly I found myself engaged in what might possibly, as the captain had said, be a fairly dangerous occupation. I pored for hours over Captain McNeil's file on Sarko, even persisting in the face of a sudden and somewhat mysterious reluctance on the part of the captain to have me do so. The next thing I did was to inquire at the bank which had issued Sarko's bankbook and found out exactly nothing. I was pretty discouraged and about ready to quit when I went back to my hotel that evening.
1: Would you mind closing the door, please?
2: Thank you, Mr. Henderson. My name is Edwards.
0: How do you... Say, what's the big idea?
2: No, no, Mr. Henderson. Keep away from the telephone, please.
0: Are you threatening me with that gun?
2: I regret it, Mr. Henderson. I deeply regret it, but unfortunately I cannot deny it.
0: Listen, this whole thing is ridiculous and melodramatic.
2: Mr. Henderson... Why are you so interested in Gregory Sarko?
0: Sarko?
2: Yes, Sarko.
0: Just what, if you will forgive a B-picture expression, is your racket?
2: Racket? Oh, no, Mr. Edmondson. I just like to make money, that's all.
0: Look, Mr. Edwards, or whatever your name is, if it's any of your business, and I don't see that it is, my interest in Sarko is simple curiosity. I was talking with a Captain McNeil at police headquarters. He showed me his file on Sarko.
2: Of that much I'm quite aware, sir.
0: Well, if you know so much, what are you doing up here acting like a suspense radio character? It may sound silly to you, but it was just that I'd never seen a murderer before, alive or dead, and when I saw Sarko's body at police headquarters, I got interested.
2: Mr. Henderson, would you mind repeating that?
0: I said I got interested.
2: No, you said... You actually saw the body of Sarko?
0: Sure. What's so terrific about that?
2: Did you see his face?
0: Of course.
2: What did he look like?
0: Iron gray hair, dark eyes.
2: Yes. Mr. Henderson, we simply must reach an understanding. You've no idea what possibilities this opens for me.
0: Well, I'm no mind reader.
2: Mr. Henderson, may I have your word that you will do nothing unreasonable if I put away this gun?
0: Okay.
2: Thank you. I must administer my eye drops. My eyes are very bad, perhaps you've noticed.
0: I thought you might have a cold.
2: No, nothing so simple, unfortunately. Congenital weakness. There we are. Now, Mr. Henderson, my interest in all this is very sordid, I'm afraid. Money, to the extent of, shall we say, $300,000.
0: Nice, tidy little sum.
2: Half of that sum could be yours, Mr. Henderson.
0: You'll forgive me if I don't jump at such a handsome offer without knowing a little more about it.
2: I might have realized, I suppose, that mere lucre was not paramount to one of your position.
0: Let's leave paramount out of this.
2: Yes. But, Mr. Henderson, it so happens that I can put you in the way of quite a bit of rather special information about Sarko. I shall write several of them down for you here.
0: That's just fine. Write several of what down?
2: Names, addresses, places where you can discover what you want to know.
0: Okay, what's the catch?
2: Mr. Henderson, you must trust me.
0: What do you want?
2: I want very little. But when you've seen these people, and when what they tell you suggests that there is still more to know, come to see me. I've written that address down, too. Good night, and good hunting.
0: Well, by this time I was so obsessed with the thing that I actually set out to follow the itinerary of the rather sinister Mr. Edwards to the very letter. There was a man serving a life term at Sing Sing. His name was Colletti.
3: Well, it didn't used to be so healthy to talk about Sarko, but seeing he's dead, yeah, I know him pretty well.
0: Did you ever do any business with him?
3: Yeah, we had one little deal. He helped me in some business I had with Senator O'Malley. You remember him?
0: He was chairman of the Foreign Affairs Committee during the disarmament conferences after the last war.
3: That's right, until 1927.
0: Was that the year you and Sarko had your business with him?
3: That's right.
0: That was the year he was assassinated, wasn't it?
3: Yeah. It was quite a coincidence, Mr. Henderson. Quite a coincidence.
4: Sarko, huh? I just hope he didn't die easy.
0: I don't think he did from the looks of him.
4: Maybe there is some justice after all.
0: Are you quite sure he was a drug addict?
4: Huh. How do you think I first learned to take this stuff? At the convent?
5: Yeah, there is one guy who might talk. I never seen him, but they called him Eddie the Greek. He used to hang around Doyle's gambling place.
1: see Mr. Henderson, it all turned out rather well from your point of view, didn't it?
0: In a way.
1: But there are a few little pieces of the picture still missing, eh? You see, that's why I dared hope that you'd come back to see me.
0: That's fine. What about Eddie the Greek?
1: Oh, yes, Eddie the Greek.
0: I hope it won't be too great a shock if I have the strong impression that Eddie the Greek is one of your pseudonyms, Mr. Edwards.
1: Oh, very good, Mr. Henderson, very good indeed. Yes, I have been called that on occasion.
0: Then what's the idea of the wild goose chase? You're supposed to know more about Sarko than anybody.
1: All in good time, Mr. Henderson, all in good time. At the moment, there is a rather more pressing matter.
0: No, is there?
1: Oh, yes. There is a little matter of the $300,000.
0: Look, I'm in a business where they pay pretty good dough, but nobody can earn $300,000 just overnight and be on the level.
1: Oh, but, my dear Mr. Henderson, there is no question of earning.
0: Okay. You tell me.
1: Well, it's really quite simple, Mr. Henderson. With the information you possess, together with the information I possess, there is a very liberal and sensible gentleman of my acquaintance who will give us $300,000.
0: Blackmail, huh?
1: Well, but what possible objection can you have to the transfer of $300,000 from the pocket of one scoundrel to the pocket of another?
0: None, I guess, except that I just don't want to have any part of it.
1: Oh? Not even if it meant your coming into the possession of the final, and I might say, the most sensational part of your missing information about Sarko?
0: How do I know you can supply it?
1: Oh, I have something here at my desk which I think you might consider sufficient proof. Oh, yes, here it is. A photograph. But before you look at the face, read the writing across the bottom, please.
0: To my good friend Gregory Sarko from Count Orlando Montecero.
1: He was a quite famous Spanish gentleman, except that lately he's been engaged in some really very subversive activity in South America. Another face, please.
0: But it's Sarko.
1: Rather, shall we say, it is the man whose body you saw at police headquarters. But are you positive?
0: Of course I am.
1: Would you be so good as to write a few words of that effect across the face of the picture?
0: Why?
1: Because I must be sure. And even on our brief acquaintance, Mr. Henderson, I know that you would not write anything above your signature that was not absolutely true.
0: Sure, if it'll make you feel any better, it is true. Yeah.
1: So, now you see it, Mr. Henderson. You saw this body, you alone. Except for one or two police officers with whom I confess it is a little difficult for me to deal. And the body is not that of Sarko.
0: And the real Sarko?
1: Is alive and quite well, I'm happy to say, in here in New York.
0: How could I meet him?
1: Oh, you will meet him, Mr. Henderson. When he pays us the $300,000.
0: By this time, I had to go through with it. I could see the whole thing on film. What a thriller. I left everything in the hands of Mr. Edwards. A meeting was arranged, a hotel room, the hour 8:30. And there we waited for the man I traced all over the underworld of New York. The murderer, spy, dope peddler, Gregory Sarko.
1: Not nervous, are you, Mr. Henderson?
0: Aren't you?
1: A little. Yes, I must confess. Our visitor this evening is not what you might call an easygoing man.
0: Hmm.
1: But we will not be murdered. No, we will not even be followed, at least not successfully.
0: Where do you go from here?
1: To my little apartment where you met me. It's the safest place in all New York.
0: You don't mind if I catch up on my notes while we wait?
1: Your notes?
0: My private file on Sarko.
1: Oh, of course. You know, Mr. Henderson, sometimes I fear that you might think that I've not been quite as candid with you in this matter as I might.
0: There are one or two little things, aren't there? Your own connection with Sarko, for instance.
1: Oh, naturally, but I honestly believe that once you just... Will you stand by the door, please, Mr. Henderson? Open it when I give you the word.
3: Do you have to point that gun?
1: But there will be no shooting. This gun is just in case. You may open the door now, Mr. Henderson. Come in.
6: Good evening, gentlemen.
0: Captain McNeil.
6: Surprised to see me?
1: Naturally he is. When an appointment has been carefully arranged for Mr. Henderson to meet the arch-criminal Sarko, and when that arch-criminal turns out to be none other than the illustrious Captain McNeil, naturally.
6: I sort of wondered how you managed to get yourself a part in this little drama, Mr. Henderson. Now I know.
0: Well, would you mind awfully explaining it to me?
6: If I were to tell you that I am not Sarko, but rather that your confederate, Mr. Edwards, is Sarko. Would that help?
1: Oh, I'm truly sorry, Mr. Henderson. It seems my fate to be forced from one deception to another.
0: Then you are Sarko.
1: In a word, yes. You see, Captain McNeil would scarcely have acceded to my request if he'd not feared that a third and highly respectable party were also privy to our little secret. After all, there would be ways of dealing with Sarko, but a well-known motion picture director, that would be another story. By the way, Captain, did you bring the money, please?
6: I did.
1: How convenient to deal with a police officer who also happens to have a large private fortune.
6: Don't you want to count it?
1: Oh, I can see it's close enough.
0: Listen, Mr. Edwards. If you think you're going to get me to play cat's paw for you, you're...
1: Mr. Henderson, you forget that I have your signature on the photograph of that man whom the good Captain McNeil mistakenly killed.
6: You see where you fit into the picture now, Mr. Henderson?
0: And not a very pretty picture, either.
1: Yes, it would be most inconvenient for Captain McNeil if it were known that he had accidentally liquidated the good Count Montresero, even though from a patriotic standpoint it is undoubtedly an excellent thing that he did. But there might even be international complications, might there not, Captain?
6: Mr. Henderson, if I'd only resisted the temptation to show you that body.
0: If only you had, Captain McNeil.
1: You'll forgive me, gentlemen, if I administer my eye drops, my... eyes seem to grow worse as my fortunes grow better.
6: Then you'll forgive me if I leave now. Perhaps someday there'll be another meeting.
1: It could happen. Yes, who knows?
0: You're a hat, Captain McNeil.
6: Thank you. Good night.
0: So you're the great Sarko, eh, Mr. Edwards?
1: You see why I could not tell you before. Believe me, I wish to, if only because your interest was so flattering.
0: You know, he'll catch up with you someday, Mr. Edwards.
1: Captain McNeil?
0: Hmm.
1: Not as long as I can prove that he killed Count Montresero.
0: By the way, was that just a sort of happy coincidence for you, or was it?
1: Not quite. I had done some business with the Count, which had turned out rather badly. Oh, he was a pure Nazi agent, without doubt. In any event, I was in difficulties with the fellow, and I persuaded him that he could secure some very valuable information if he would appear in New York as Sarko, which he was unwise enough to do.
0: And then you tipped off Captain McNeil that Sarko was in town. You're a pretty clever boy, aren't you, Mr. Edwards?
1: Thank you, Mr. Henderson, thank you. And now may I suggest that we return to my little flat?
0: We?
1: Under the circumstances, Mr. Henderson, I believe it would be safer for both of us. Do you like your drink, Mr. Henderson?
0: Well, it's very good, thanks. Mr. Edwards, I do wish you'd put that gun away.
1: Oh, yes, the gun. Mr. Henderson, I've been trying to think of a way out of this dilemma all evening. I would have liked to spare you this last little deception.
0: What little deception?
1: I'm going to have to kill you.
0: Oh.
1: I am sincerely sorry. You've been a most pleasant companion, but knowing as much about me as you do...
0: May I finish my drink, please?
1: Oh, but certainly. And now, if you'll excuse me for a moment, my eye drops are in my coat in the hall. Oh, by the way, it's useless to try to escape, Mr. Henderson. This is the only way out, and the windows are barred with steel shutters.
0: Thank you for the information. Edwards! Edwards! Dead. Captain McNeil.
6: I take it that someone has just liquidated our friend Sarko, or Edwards, as you prefer.
0: Yeah, so it would seem.
6: Did you see it happen?
0: No. Did you have much trouble finding your way here?
6: None whatsoever, Mr. Henderson. I'm afraid I have a little confession to make.
0: You don't need to.
6: But I do. You remember the matter of the information on the piece of paper slipped under the hatband? The thing in your picture that I disagreed with?
0: I remember.
6: I apologize. It's a highly practical device. Highly practical.
0: Perhaps it wasn't made clear enough in the picture that the paper was rolled up into a little hard ball. I suppose it hurt your head when you put your hat on.
6: It did. And I found the address of this place when I removed it. You'd make a fine detective, Mr. Henderson. By the way, how much have you known?
0: You know, I'm kind of surprised myself. Quite a lot, as a matter of fact.
6: You knew about the body I showed you.
0: Well, I was pretty sure it wasn't Sarko, a drug addict who... takes the precaution of carrying aspirin for his headaches, would certainly carry his favorite drug, too.
6: Mm.
0: I used that in a picture once myself. Don't you remember the blue canary?
6: So you did. I should have remembered.
0: And I suspected Edwards because of the eye drops. There was nothing the matter with his eyes. This particular brand of drug works on any mucous membrane, including the eyes.
6: Mr. Henderson, you're all right. And just what are your immediate plans?
0: Well, I'd kind of like to get out of here. Now, what about the money and the photograph?
6: Don't let it worry you. The money and the photograph are safe.
0: I kind of thought so. And I suppose we can safely leave to the regular police force the question of who killed Sarko.
6: I think we can.
0: If I knew who, I'd sort of like to thank him. He did save my life, you know.
6: And if he knew you, I'm sure he'd want to thank you as well, because, in a way, you also saved his life.

0: Well, that's about all there is to the story.
1: Pretty exciting stuff. Be good material for one of your pictures, I'd think, Mr. Henderson.
0: Yeah, sure it would, sure. For that dumb studio of mine, I called a big meeting just before I left New York, and I told this story, changing a few names and places, of course. And what happened?
2: I don't know, Frank. It's a good story, but I don't know.
0: What's the matter? I think it would make a swell picture.
3: Public would never go for it, Frank. It's too crazy. It's unbelievable.
2: I wouldn't buy it. You're entirely right, LG. Don't make sense, Frank. A thing like that couldn't happen.
0: Couldn't happen? Look, I'm telling you that
2: too arty, entirely too arty. Wouldn't gross a dime.
3: And by the way, Frank, I wanted to talk to you about the new release. Where have you been?
0: Me?
2: Yeah, the last time we saw you, you beat it out of the projection room to see some cop, and nobody's heard a word from you for 2 weeks. Where you been?
0: Me?
2: Oh,
0: I've been around.

0: And so closes Sneak Preview, starring Joseph Cotton, tonight's tale of suspense. Joseph Cotton, star of the Lockheed America Ceiling Unlimited, appeared by courtesy of David O. Selznick, and will soon be seen in the all-star Selznick production, Since You Went Away.
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Yes, right now a glass full would be very pleasant as Roma Wines bring you Suspense. 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

0: eyes will glisten as
1: George Munsey, if you don't listen to me...
0: My good woman, pray, what is the meaning of this intrusion?
1: What?
0: Oh, hello, Ethel.
1: I say, who do you think you're calling my good woman?
0: No, for a moment, I didn't know who it was, that's all.
1: You didn't know who it was? Well, who did you think it was, the servant?
0: Please, Ethel.
1: Not that it wouldn't be nice if we did have a servant.
0: We shall, my dear. We shall.
1: Of course, that's what you say. That's what you always say about everything. Sometimes I wonder why I ever married you, George Munsey. It hasn't changed my life much. When I met you, I was waiting on people all day long in Hoffman's restaurant, and now all day long I wait on you.
0: You don't think by any chance, do you, that I'm unworthy to be waited on? That would be amusing.
1: Oh, George, it isn't that. I'm no snob, and you know it. And I'm not afraid of a little hard work, either. But you're always making such great plans and such big promises.
0: Yes, well, I have big plans. Someday you'll realize, my dear, that you've married a rather remarkable man.
1: Well, remarkable man. If you don't hurry up and get down to work, you'll be fired.
0: I'm not going to work this morning.
1: You're what?
0: I said I'm not going to work this morning.
1: George Munsey, are you crazy?
0: What? What did you say?
1: What's come over you lately, anyway?
0: Ah, then you've noticed something.
1: I should say I have. Wearing wing collars in the daytime all of a sudden and buying yourself a fancy hat and a cane.
0: Really, Ethel, it's quite appropriate that I should wear a Homburg hat and carry a walking stick. After all,
1: appropriate, is it? Well, I haven't had a new hat since I can remember, and you know how we have to scrape along here, and now you're not going to work. Well, where are you going?
0: I'm going up to London.
1: London?
0: Yes, there are certain very important affairs that I must take care of in London, my dear.
1: Just what are these very important affairs, Your Royal Highness?
0: Why did you call me that?
1: Because you act so high and mighty sometimes. Oh, George, why can't you be a little more practical?
0: My dear, has it ever occurred to you that I might be different from other men?
1: Oh, George, you are. I know you are. In most ways, you're the most wonderful husband a girl could ever have. But really...
0: Yes, perhaps it's time. Yeah, I think it is. Time that I took you into my confidence.
1: Well, perhaps it's time I took you into mine. There's just 10 shillings 6pence in the house to buy groceries for the rest of the month.
0: Please, Ethel, don't be sordid.
1: Sordid? Well, if you think 3 meals a day is so sordid all of a
0: sudden... Shut up!
1: George!
0: You're not fit to share my confidence. You're not fit to share my confidence or my station.
1: George!

0: I've seen it now for the 12th time within as many weeks. And again, as on each previous occasion, I'm all but overcome by the one astounding, incredible, and yet quite simple fact. The story being played upon the stage is my story. And the hero of that story, the dashing Prince Danilo of Masovia, is myself. The time is not yet ripe for me to return and take my rightful station in my country. All this must, for a little longer yet, remain my secret. Ethel has no suspicion yet, that's obvious, but there is one who knows, and I'm sure of it. Although she's far too tactful to say so, my Lady of the Vale. And she'll be waiting for me again tonight, that I'm sure of, too, in the lobby of the theater after the performance. Ah, fair lady.
1: It's you again. My, this is a coincidence.
0: No, I'd set my heart on meeting you again. May I walk a little way with you, fair lady?
1: If you like.
0: Shall we go through the park?
1: If you like. So we meet again. You must be almost as fond of the play as I am.
0: Fond of it? Well, that's hardly the word for it now, is it?
1: But I suppose you have some special reason.
0: Ah, then you do suspect me.
1: Oh, now, one doesn't have to be a mind reader for that. Every young man in town is halfway in love with the merry widow as it is.
0: Not every young man, fair lady. Remember, the prince himself does not return her love until the very last.
1: Well, that's so.
0: That's as it must be, fair lady.
1: If you don't stop calling me fair lady, I shall have to start calling you Prince Charming.
0: Shall we sit here?
1: Ah, you know something.
0: What?
1: You've never told me your name.
0: Haven't I?
1: No. What is your name?
0: My name? Why, as a matter of fact, it's Prince.
1: Prince? What's your first name?
0: My first name?
1: Yes.
0: Daniel.
1: Daniel Prince. Well, that's rather like the name in the play. Daniel Prince, Prince Danilo. It is rather like, isn't it?
0: Yes, it is.
1: Well, don't you want to know my name?
0: Oh, I know it. It's Sonia.
1: No, it's Hilda. Hilda Calamere.
0: Oh.
1: Well, I must say you're not very curious. Don't you want to know anything more about me? Whether I'm married or...
0: Why, you're a widow.
1: Why, so I am. However did you know?
0: Lift your veil, fair lady, and let me see your face.
1: Well, since my bereavement, I may seem a little older than you, even a few years older.
0: It's not one's age that matters, but who one is.
1: Oh, that is so true. Daniel, are you married?
0: Married? No.
1: Well, I don't see why you act so skittish about it. But I suppose you're like all the rest, you've a guilty conscience.
0: No, I have not.
1: Some liaison with a pretty barmaid, like the prince in the play. That's it, isn't it, Mr. Well. Prince?
0: Yes, there is a little liaison, yes.
1: And now you're tired of her, and you're wondering how to break it off. Is that it?
0: Yes.
1: My poor Prince Charming.
0: Miss Calamere, if you could help
1: no.
0: me, I...
1: No, Daniel. That's something you must do for yourself. But I can tell you this. It's best to be strong about it. Break it straight off, open and above board, like a true gentleman. Isn't it now?
0: Yes. Yes, of course.
1: And things like that are always so unsatisfactory for a young man of your station in life, aren't they?
0: My station? Yes. Well, what's that?
1: Why, 12 o'clock, I expect.
0: I'll have to hurry.
1: Daniel! Wait! Where are you going?
0: Home.

0: Is that you, George?
1: Yes, my dear.
0: Oh, I must have fallen asleep waiting for you. What time is it?
1: A little after one, I think.
0: After one? Where in the world have you been all this time?
1: I told you this morning that I had certain very important matters to attend to in London.
0: And what are these important matters, may I ask, that keep you out until 1 o'clock in the morning?
1: Ethel, tell me, do you believe in morganatic marriages?
0: In what?
1: Morganatic marriages.
0: Whatever's that?
1: When a person of royal blood marries someone beneath his station.
0: Well, I never thought about it. I don't see what's wrong with it if they're both in love. Why in the world do you ask me a question like that?
1: I just wanted to know what you thought.
0: You are an odd one. I still don't see...
1: Please, Ethel, I'm very tired. I think we should get to bed.
0: All right. I don't want to quarrel with you tonight of all nights. George.
1: Yes?
0: I did an awfully foolish thing today.
1: What?
0: I spent all our money, or most of it. Here, look what I got.
1: What's that?
0: A little box. It's for cigarettes or hairpins or whatever you like. But when you open it, it plays that tune you like so much. See?
1: Well, that was very thoughtful of you, Ethel. It's really quite appropriate.
0: Here now, I didn't get it for you. Look what else I got.
1: Well, what are those?
0: Why, you can see what they are, a sand bucket and a sailboat.
1: Well, why did you get them?
0: Oh, I know it's silly and all, but... George, if we were to have a baby...
1: A baby?
0: Yes, mind you, I didn't say we will.
1: It's impossible.
0: Why, it's not impossible either.
1: I tell you it is. It's not the way the thing should happen at all.
0: The way what should happen?
1: It's all wrong. It's not fitting to my station. It can't happen.
0: Oh, it can't. Well, if I want to have a baby, it's little enough I get out of life.
1: Ethel!
0: George, I thought you'd be happy if you thought that...
1: But... Of course, my dear, of course, yes. The idea just came as something of a surprise, that's all.
0: Then you mean...
1: Well, let's talk about it in the morning, my dear. I think now I shall take a bath.
0: A bath at this time of night?
1: Good for the nerves, you know. Relaxing.
0: Well, do hurry, then.
1: Shan't be long.
0: George!
1: I can't hear you.
0: Oh, it's no great matter.
1: What is it? Why don't you come in here and talk to me?
0: Well, all right. George, don't you think the baby would like this music box? It is rather sweet, isn't it? Oh, I thought you were going to take a bath.
1: I've changed my mind.
0: George, what are you doing? Look out! I'm falling out! Ah!
1: The thing kept playing as she lay there in the water. I looked at her very closely. It wasn't necessary now to do anything more. There was a deep bruise on her forehead, just above the temple. She was no longer breathing. I got my hat and my walking stick. I left the house.
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2: And now it is with pleasure that we bring back to our soundstage Mr. Reginald Gardner in The Merry Widower, a tale well calculated to keep you in suspense.
1: Shall I tell you more? Yes, I believe I shall. You've been very attentive, and it pleases us to have you share our confidence. Very well, then. At the performance that evening, the lovely widow and I sealed our betrothal. Miss Calamere.
0: Why, it's my Prince Charming.
1: Oh, Miss Calamere, may we have our walk again, please?
0: Why, of course. Really, I hardly expected to see you at all this evening. You know, you were rather a naughty boy to leave me so suddenly last night without a word or anything.
1: Yes, I suppose I was, but...
0: You were going home, you said.
1: Yes, to my lodgings.
0: Oh, of course. Tell me, did you enjoy the performance tonight?
1: I didn't see it. I don't want ever to see it or hear it again.
0: Oh, Daniel, do you have something to tell me?
1: Yes.
0: Is it about your... about her?
1: Yes.
0: Did you do as I told you?
1: Yes. It's finished.
0: My poor dear boy. And that's why you don't want to hear the music anymore. Because it reminds you of things you'd rather forget.
1: Yes.
0: That was very good of you, Daniel, and very brave. I hope it wasn't necessary to hurt her too much.
1: No, it didn't hurt her very much.
0: And what are your plans
1: I've come to you, Miss Callum. I've come to you.
0: Daniel, you mean...
1: You're the only person in the world who understands me, Miss Callum.
0: Oh, my Prince Charming. It's like a dream, like the play that brought us together.
1: We are the...

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1: Until the time comes. Now each morning she walks down with me as I go to work.
2: Now, Daniel, be sure and stop at the Hatters on your way home and pick up your new handbook. I bought it especially for you.
1: Yes, my dear.
2: I'm sure it'll be very becoming. And now let me see. Oh, yes, this is the day you're paid, isn't it?
1: Yes, so it is.
2: You know, I've been thinking you should have your own bank account. What would you say to that?
1: Well, whatever you think best, my dear.
2: Very well. But bring the money home as usual, and I'll arrange it all for you tomorrow.
1: Yes, my dear.
2: Well, here we are. Mind you come right home after work and don't be late. We're having something very special for dinner this evening.
1: I shall, my dear. Goodbye.
2: Goodbye, Daniel.
3: Oh, so there you are.
1: Well, good morning, Mr. Arrowsmith.
3: You're late again, Prince.
1: I'm sorry, Mr. Arrowsmith.
3: Well, being sorry isn't enough. This is the second time this summer. See if it don't happen again.
1: Yes, Mr. Arrowsmith.
3: Now, get them fancy togs off and into your work coat with you and behind that counter.
1: Yes, sir.
3: Here's something new. I want you to pay attention to today. It's a novelty I want you to try out, see? I'm putting it in your counter.
1: Oh, very good, Mr. Arrowsmith.
3: You have to demonstrate it, so look sharp here.
1: Yeah? Yes, sir.
3: It's a cigarette box. When you open it, it plays a tune, like this. You see?
1: Stop it. Stop it. Stop it, I say.
3: What?
1: I'm sorry, sir. But you see, I'm quite allergic to music.
3: Oh, you are you? Well, mind you don't talk to me in that tone of voice, or you'll be able to find that I'm allergic to keeping you on here. You understand?
1: Yes, sir.
3: And here's your pay. The sixpence dock for that glass you broke Saturday.
1: Thank you, sir.
3: And mind you give some attention to trying to sell that music box. Allergic or not allergic?
1: Yes, sir.
4: Oh, hello, Prince. It was all a row of the old man.
1: Oh, nothing at all. Just a minor difference of opinion and a matter of policy, that's all.
4: Matter of policy, eh? Oh, here, what's this?
1: Don't touch it.
4: What's wrong? Has it got a snake in it or what?
1: It's a very delicate piece of mechanism.
4: Well, let's see. Oh, I say.
1: Give it to me.
4: Well, you are edgy. Why, you look as though you'd seen a ghost.
1: A ghost? At the lunch hour, I took the wretched thing out to the back of the store. I smashed it to bits and threw it into the rubbish bin. It had been priced at 7 and 6. And I rang it up on the cash register.
3: I say, Prince.
1: Yes, sir?
3: Where's that music box?
1: I sold it, sir.
3: You did, eh? Well, that's jolly good. Nice to have you show a bit of initiative for a change.
1: Thank you, sir.
3: Here you are. Here's another one.
1: What?
3: Salesman talked me into buying 3 dozen of them. Thought for a while I'd be stuck with them, but I guess that's going to be you that's stuck with them. Eh, Prince? That's it. Now it's you that's stuck with them.
1: 3 dozen. Yes, sir. I'll get rid of them, I'm sure.
5: Well, come on, Prince. Let's go have a spot of lunch together. Eh?
1: No. I'm going home to lunch today. I must get something very important. Well, good night, Birdie.
5: Good night, Prince.
1: Good night, Mr. Arrowsmith.
3: Good night. Oh, Prince.
1: Yes, sir?
3: How did you do over those musical cigarette boxes, hmm?
1: They're all sold, sir.
3: What? All 3 dozen?
1: Yes, sir. You see, a gentleman came in and said he wanted them for an orphanage, sir.
3: 3 dozen musical... Well, that's a nice traveling bag you have there. Genuine alligator. Pretty expensive, eh?
1: Yes, sir, it is. It's my wife's.
3: 3 dozen musical cigarette boxes for an orphanage. The fellow must have been insane.
1: No, he was quite sane, sir. As sane as you or me.
3: Well, good night, Prince.
1: Good night, sir.
6: Can you spare a poor man a copper, Governor?
1: Yes. Here's a shilling.
6: Oh, God bless you, Governor.
1: But there's something you must do. I want to give you something else.
6: Oh, what?
1: Here, take this suitcase. It's yours. You can do anything you like with it.
6: Yeah. What's the game, Governor?
1: There's no game. I'm just tired of it, that's all. It's a good bag. You can probably pawn it for a nice price.
6: What's in it?
1: Do you want it or don't you?
6: Well, I'll take it. But I hope you don't have your wife act up in it or something.
1: Then take it and shut up.

0: Daniel?
1: Yes, my dear.
0: Well, it's about time. I've been looking for my alligator bag. Do you...
1: Oh, yes, I was about to tell you, my dear. I borrowed it.
0: Borrowed it? What for? Where is it?
1: It was stolen.
0: Stolen? Well, how?
1: You see, I was riding on the underground, and some chap grabbed it and dashed out of the door with it before I could stop him.
0: My beautiful bag. Oh, Daniel, how could you have been so careless?
1: Well, it can't be helped now, my dear. I'll save up and buy you another one.
0: Stolen. Well, at least we can phone the police.
1: Police?
0: Well, why not? That's what one usually does about stolen belongings, isn't it?
1: It's not the slightest use, my dear.
0: Well, there's no harm in it. Oh, I'll answer it, Daniel. Yes? Why, yes, my husband and I were just... Yes. Yes, that would be if... Oh. Well, that is odd. Why, yes, come right up. Yes, we'll both be here. That was the police, Daniel. They found my bag.
1: No, they couldn't
0: have. They saw a beggar carrying it. They thought it looked odd, such a nice bag, and they found my name on it inside.
1: Oh.
0: Daniel, it was full of music boxes. 36 of them.
1: All right, then. They were down at the store. They got on my nerves.
0: And Daniel, they all played the same piece of music. The tune from Our Play that you used to like so much.
1: That's right.
0: And you haven't ever wanted to hear again.
1: Hilda.
0: Since... Well, Daniel.
1: I'm very tired, Hilda. I'm going to take a bath.
0: Daniel, I want to talk to you.
1: Very well. You may talk to me while I run my bath.
0: Daniel, something's happened. You're different.
1: I'm no different.
0: Well, why do you hate that piece of music so much? Enough to do such a crazy thing.
1: What?
0: Well, it's because of her, isn't it?
1: Yes. No.
0: What did you do that night? You killed her. Oh, who are you?
1: I am His Royal Highness, Prince Danilo of Masovia.
0: Daniel?
1: What I have done in the interest of my royal house and of my kingdom. And what I am about to do...
0: Oh, that is the police. I'll go send them away. Daniel, open that door. Let me out! Daniel!

0: What do you want?
1: I'm Inspector Davis, Scotland Yard.
2: That's him. Oh, George.
0: Careful.
2: Oh, George, why did you leave me? I'd fallen in the bathroom and cracked my head. And when I woke up, you were gone.
0: You'd have fallen?
1: We've been trying to find you for this lady for quite a while, Mr. Munsey. All we had to go on was your taste in music.
2: George.
1: And when this bag showed up with the music boxes in it... By the way, is this your other wife's bag?
2: Oh, George, there was someone else.
1: So you don't want to answer, eh? Well, you better call the other lady down here, Mr. Munsey. It looks as though you'd have to answer to a charge of bigamy, my lad.
0: Bigamy. Bigamy. Bigamy!

0: I have been returned at last to my rightful place and have taken up residence at my castle in Arzobia. There are heavy bars upon the window for the protection of my royal person, and I am most courteously treated by all my court attendants. Even now I hear the approach of my prime minister, whose quaint conceit it is to call himself my doctor. He has been on a personal errand at my request. Did you get it? Did you bring us what we asked?
1: Yes. I managed to find one. Here it is.
0: Ah, yes, yes. That is it. We thank you. Doubtless it seems a trivial thing, a mere trinket, but it reminds us of so many things that we cannot quite remember, like some dream of another life. And it will serve to take our mind from cares of state, which is most necessary, since we know that now we shall be here all the rest of our life.

0: And so closes The Merry Widower, starring Mr. Reginald Gardner. Tonight's study in Suspense. Suspense is produced and directed by William Spear.
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This is the Man in Black, here to introduce Columbia's program, Suspense. In Hollywood this evening, our star is the young American actor who, within a single year, has become one of the most provocative of Hollywood's leading men, Mr. Gene Kelly. Mr. Kelly appears tonight as a gentleman named Art Kramer, a gentleman of most uncertain scruples, engaged with other gentlemen of similar disrespectability in distinctly unlawful practices. Our suspense play by Robert L. Richards is called Thieves Fall Out. And in it, in support of our star, you will hear Hans Conried as a racetrack devotee by name Kennelly, and William Johnstone as Sam Gropes. And so with Thieves Fall Out and with the performance of Gene Kelly as Art Kramer, we again hope to keep you in suspense.

0: ABC Enterprises. No, he's not in. No, I don't know where you can locate him.
1: Hey, Rita.
0: Yes, I'll tell him you called. ABC Enterprises, ABC Enterprises. Why does he give all these guys his phone number if he wants to keep this business so quiet?
1: Yeah, you know, wants to do favors for people he meets in bars, brags how he can get things for him, you know.
0: Sure, I know. And the next day I have to get him the brush off.
1: He's going to brag to the wrong guy someday. Hi, Yachty.
2: Hello.
0: Hello, Arthur.
2: Hiya, babe.
0: Where you been the last couple of days?
2: Ducking all the guys I owe money to. What time is Sam getting the boys together?
0: In about a half an hour, down at the warehouse. You better start down there pretty soon.
2: What's the difference? I won't get enough out of it to buy a round trip to Coney Island. Any calls?
0: Yeah, Canelli called a little while ago.
2: That punk. Another guy who wants dough I haven't got. Did you stall him?
0: I tried, but he said he was coming up anyway.
2: Oh, what'd you let him do that for? You know I don't want to see that guy.
0: I couldn't help it. He knows the way here.
2: Okay, okay. Anything else?
0: No. Arthur, if you're not going down right away, can I talk to you for a minute?
2: What about?
0: Oh, something. Joe, watch the switchboard for me, will you, while I talk to Arthur in the next room?
1: What's he got that I haven't got?
0: No cracks out of you. Please, Arthur?
2: All right, but make it snappy. Now what?
0: Oh, Arthur, what's the matter lately?
2: You know what's been the matter. Everything.
0: Me too.
2: Oh, don't start that again. Rita, it's no use. Look, you're a good kid, but it's no use.
0: You didn't used to say that.
2: All right. So now I owe nearly 10 grand around this town. And there's some plenty tough monkeys. If I don't get it up pretty soon, it's going to be too bad. Top of that, I had a loaded truck and a trailer hijacked last week, and there goes my take for the month and more. And you want to know what's the matter.
0: Oh, Arthur, honey, why didn't you quit? Why didn't you get out while you still can?
2: Why don't I quit? What are you talking about?
0: Oh, you used to have a decent business, Arthur.
2: Sure, sure, and I didn't eat.
0: Well, what about now? It's making a wreck of you. It's dangerous. You know what's going to happen. This whole black market thing's going to crack pretty soon, and when it does, you're...
2: Ah, don't be silly. Yeah?
1: Canelli's outside to see Artie.
2: That punk. All right, let him come in. What's one more?
1: Okay.
2: Better let me talk to him alone, baby.
0: All right, but think about what I said, will you?
2: Sure.
3: Hi, Artie. I thought I might catch you.
2: Yeah, I'll bet. Close the door.
3: Sure. Hey, listen, Artie. I need that dough.
2: Well, I haven't got it. I told you that.
3: Now, look, I don't want there should be no trouble.
2: There's not going to be any trouble.
3: Take it easy. I didn't mean that. But I took them bets from you on my own, and now my boss is after me. If I don't get that dough by Monday, I'm going to be in trouble.
2: Well, I haven't got it, and I won't have it for another month.
3: Can't you get it from Sam?
2: No, I'm into him as far as I can be now.
3: What do you mean? Sam must have plenty sold it down in some safe deposit vault by now.
2: It isn't in a vault. It's up at his place in Connecticut. Anyway, he won't give me any more.
3: Connecticut, huh? I didn't know he had a place in Connecticut.
2: Yeah, near Riverside. It's a hideout, way away from everything.
3: Oh.
2: MacPhail has one, too, about 5 miles away.
3: When's he go there?
2: He's hardly ever there. Nobody's there. What do you care? You're thinking of the days when you used to climb through second-story windows?
3: Oh, you should know how to say that, Art. I don't even know where the joint is.
2: No, I was kidding. Anyway, listen, I'm sorry about the dough, but you'll have to wait.
3: Art, you don't know the spot I'm in.
2: You'll get it from me when I've got it. I'm leaving.
3: Arthur, listen.
2: You coming?
3: Where you going?
2: Down to the warehouse to watch my share of last month's take go down the drain.
4: Who is it?
2: Artie.
4: Okay. You late?
2: Yeah, I stopped in at the office. Hi, MacPhail. Hi, Mo. You weren't waiting just for me to hand out the chips, were you?
5: You're right. We weren't.
4: I just wanted you to know how it worked out. It was a good month, Art. Except for you.
2: I know, I know.
5: Come on, Sam, come on. Pass around the sugar. Let's get it over with.
4: Well, here it is. In cash. Total take was 53 grand. 17 goes to you, MacPhail. I got the figures all here if you want to see.
5: I know you wouldn't double-cross me, Sam.
4: I wouldn't double-cross anybody. And don't forget it. Here's your dough. Mo, yours is 6. You understand you didn't bring in as much business as MacPhail.
6: I ain't complaining.
4: And I get 21. Part of that is paying expenses. The rest is my percentage.
2: Don't I get anything?
4: What? Your cut would have been $9,000. But there was that truck and trailer. Those things cost dough, you know. To say nothing of a whole load of prime meat.
2: You have to take it all out now?
4: I already have. I'd give you $500 to keep going on.
2: Oh, that's fine. $500. Listen, Sam, I need dough.
5: You always need dough and never have none.
2: Listen, you...
4: He's right, Art. You got to get yourself straightened out. If I give you any more, it'll just go to the bookies and gambling joints like the rest of us.
2: Listen, Sam, I tell you, I gotta have it. This guy's after me.
5: I think he's yellow, Sam.
2: You keep your big mouth out of this.
5: Yeah.
2: I was a respectable businessman when you were running a lousy clip joint on Sand Street.
5: Yeah, yeah, and you're starved. And you're still starving. Because you haven't the guts to keep a couple of mugs from hijacking your stuff.
2: Why, you...
4: Cut it out now. Cut it out. There's not going to be any trouble in this organization. There's plenty for everybody. Now, listen, Art.
2: Yeah?
4: Why don't you go up to my place in Connecticut for a few days? Take it easy. And let me talk to these guys who are looking for you. I know who they are.
2: They don't want any more talk. Anyway, I go nuts up there in the country.
4: Go on. Pick up my car at the station.
2: No, thanks.
5: Well, I'm going. I'm going out to the country and tend to my victory garden.
4: Your victory garden?
5: Yeah. I see you about Tuesday.
4: Yeah. Okay.
2: Hey, Mac.
5: Yeah?
2: Wait a minute.
5: So long, Art.
2: So long. Mac, I'm sorry I made any cracks.
5: Forget it.
2: Mac, you going up to the country?
5: Yeah, bet your life. Going down and get on the 520 right now.
2: I think I'll take Mac up. I kind of need a rest.
5: Yeah, you'll need something.
2: Do you mind if I ride up on the train with you?
5: Why not? Why not? It's a public train.
2: Oh, Mac, I was sorry about
5: that. Say, Artie.
2: Yeah?
5: Don't mind me. I talk a lot. And I don't mean it.
2: Ah, forget it, Mac. I know.
5: Say, you want to see my victory garden?
2: Are you kidding?
5: No, no. I got a garden. It's a beaut, too. Want to see it?
2: Sure I would. I always like gardens.
5: Well, in that case, you'll have to stop off at my place on your way to Sam's, huh?
2: It'll be a pleasure.

0: Come on in, Artie. I want to put this dough in the safe, and then I'll show you around.
1: Sure.
0: When the war is over and I'm legitimate, I'm going to build onto it. Have a lot of lawn, gardener, real country gentleman.
1: What's this, your office?
0: I do a little business here once in a while. Keep my dough in the safe there until I bank it. Know anything about safes?
1: No.
0: Huh. It's good. That's good. Not that I don't trust you, Artie. Yeah. There she is.
1: Put him up, Mac.
0: What?
1: You heard me. I'm not a move either.
0: A stick-up, huh? Why, you yellow little rat. You don't think you can pull this on me and live, do you?
1: It's not a stick-up, Mac. I just want you to do me a little favor, and I want to be sure you do it.
0: Yeah?
1: Yeah, get on that phone.
0: This had better be a gag.
1: It won't be unless you do exactly what I tell you.
0: What?
1: Call Reed in town. Ask her what Sam has lined up for Tuesday. Say you called me over at Sam's house just now and talked to me, but I didn't know. Come on, get going.
0: Atwater 3-5562. Listen, Art, I'm no guy to kid around with, and I don't like this.
1: Talk.
0: Rita, this is Mac. What's Sam got lined up for Tuesday? I just talked to Artie over at Sam's place. Yeah, you're up here in the country. He said he didn't know and to call you. Oh, I see.
1: Cut it short.
0: No, never mind. Okay. All right. Now, what's the gag?
1: You never were very smart, were you, Mac? Eh? That's my alibi. You just told Rita you talked to me at Sam's place. You get it?
0: Why, you...
2: Neatly done, Art Kramer. Virtually a perfect alibi. And $17,000 in cold cash. But there was someone else who thought he had a perfect setup, too. Canelli, the little bookie, whose former occupations were even less savory. It wasn't hard for Canelli to find where Sam's place was in Connecticut, in New York's underground of petty crime, and find out anything. And it wasn't hard to jimmy a window, done that often enough. And then to find the money. There was a wad of money here at Sam's place somewhere. Art Kramer had said so, probably in a safe. That wouldn't be any trouble either. Not in the living room, of course. Yes, maybe this room. An office, a desk and phone. And the safe there in the wall. And just as he'd thought, old-fashioned, easy to crack. First to drill a little hole, then the soup. There'd be a quick, neat little explosion and the safe would fall apart in his hands. But wait, what's that? A car driving up, stopping. Who? Art Kramer had said nobody ever came up here. But it was leaving now, driving away. Probably just a mistake. No. Steps outside. Somebody coming in. What to do? Escape cut off. Hide. Here in the office, behind the door. Hide the bag of tools, quick. He's coming in here.
3: Hello, operator. Now, what, New York City? Atwater 3-5562. Yeah, that's right. Hello, Rita. Sam. Listen, Rita, get a hold of everybody. Artie, Mac, Moore, everybody you can. I've got a tip-off. There's going to be a raid. Yeah, cops. Tell the boys to duck. Lay low until they hear from me. Find out where they're going to be and call me right back as soon as you contact everybody. Got it? Yeah? Oh, okay. I'll get hold of Mac myself as long as he's up here. Artie, too? Well, I'm calling from my place now. I don't see him anywhere. Well, he must have changed his mind. Well, I didn't look in the garage. He came by cab. He's probably around someplace, yeah. Well, I'll wait for your call, then. Okay, Rita. And make it snappy now. Hey, Canelli, what are you
4: now
3: doing
4: listen,
3: here?
4: Listen, Sam, I just...
3: The safe. Why are you...
4: No, dirty?
5: Sam.
4: hit him too hard. He's dead.
2: Dead. Yes, hit him too hard. Murder. That's a lot different from housebreaking. Murder. The phone. Somebody calling Sam. Fear, blind, unreasoning fear. Smash it. Rip it out of the wall. As though whoever was on the other end could actually hear, actually see what was in this room. Murder and a murderer. There. Why, oh, why had he done that? Foolish. Just nerves. You've got to get hold of yourself. Think. What now? The money. Yes, have to have the money now. Make a getaway. Mexico, South America. Maybe Sam. Yes, the body. He'd even touch him. But turn him over. There, the wallet. Empty. It's funny. Other pockets. No. No, nothing. The safe, then. Finish the job quick. Then get out. Find the drill again. Hurry. Again, somebody coming. Who? Never mind. Not going to be caught this time. Can't be. A murderer. Close the door. Lock it quick. Pocket key. Hide. Maybe whoever it is will go away. Then come back and get the money later. Here he is. Hide quickly. The kitchen. Get out the back window again if you have to. But wait, wait. He's not following. Wonder who it is. Just have a look. Through the crack of the door. Careful there. Art. Art Kramer. The suitcase must be going to stay. But wait, why not? Art wouldn't know anything. Couldn't with the office door locked. Give him a plausible story. Stay overnight and get the money when he's asleep. A chance, but have to take it. Have to have the money now. Why not tell Art he'd come looking for Sam to borrow? Then, looking through the house for him, call him. Yes, make it look natural. He can't answer now. Call him.
5: Sam? Hello, anybody here?
6: Hello? Who is it?
5: Who is it yourself? I'm looking for Mr. Gross, Sam Gross.
1: Well, what are you doing here?
5: Hello, Art. I was looking for Sam.
1: I thought you didn't know where this place was.
5: Oh, I found out.
1: Yeah? What made you think Sam was going to be up here?
5: Why, I heard a tip in town. There might be some trouble. I figured he might come up here to duck out.
1: What kind of trouble?
5: Cops.
1: Yeah? I didn't hear anything.
5: I don't know, but I'd do something. You know, I'd need dough the worst way. I figured Sam might let me have a little. He paid off today, didn't he?
1: That's right.
5: Art, did you get any?
1: Me?
5: Well, if you did, I don't like to keep asking you, but I need it, Art.
1: Look, Kennelly.
5: Huh?
1: You know, I meant to get in touch with you about that. I wanted to talk to you this afternoon.
5: You mean you got some?
1: Come on inside, I'll tell you.
5: Oh, sure, Art, sure.
1: I got an idea.
2: An idea. It came like a flash to Art Kramer. Frame Kennelly for the murder of MacPhail. Plant some of MacPhail's money on him as evidence. And who would ever believe Kennelly's word, a man with a criminal record, against Art's? Why, Rita would swear that MacPhail himself had said Art was at Sam's place. Simply denied that he'd ever seen Kennelly. And Kennelly would be MacPhail's murderer, and Art Kramer would be safe forever.
1: Now, about that money.
5: Yeah.
1: As a matter of fact, I did get some. Not much, understand?
5: Well, even a little would help.
1: How much do I owe you all together?
5: Nearly 4,000, huh?
1: Well, suppose I gave you 2. I shouldn't give you that much, the way I'm fixed.
5: Well, it ain't what I need, but it would help.
1: Okay, here's 2 grand on account, then. You know, it doesn't leave me with much.
5: I appreciate it, Art, really.
1: Say, you're really on a spot, huh?
5: Yeah.
1: How much more do you need?
5: Oh, another 4 or 5 anyway.
1: Well, I just thought I know where you can get it if you work it right.
5: You do?
1: Yeah. You know MacPhail?
5: Oh, I know him. Not well.
1: Well, I do. He took in plenty this month.
5: What good does that do me?
1: I tell you, I know the guy. What? He's the softest touch in the world. He'd give the shirt off his back to anybody if they told him the right story.
5: Yeah? How come you don't put the bite on it?
1: He doesn't like me, but anyone else.
5: You mean, I just ask you?
1: Sure. You get anything you want. I'm not kidding. If you asked for 10, even 20, you'd get it if he had it.
5: No fool.
1: Sure. He's up here in the country now, too. Right up this same back road, 4.5 miles.
5: Hey, how do I recognize the place?
1: It's a big place on the right. The only house for a mile. You can't miss it. Say, I'd run up there if I were you.
5: Yeah. Maybe I will, huh? Maybe I will.
2: A break. The kind of break Kennelly had prayed for. Get the money from MacPhail. Yes, quicker and safer than trying to get back in that room with a dead body on the floor. Get it from MacPhail and have a good head start. Art won't find Sam's body in there for at least a day or two. The door's locked, and Kennelly has the key. He can be on a plane with MacPhail's money and be out of the country by tomorrow. A break, the perfect break.
5: Well, thanks for the tip, Art. You sure MacPhail's up there, huh?
1: Sure, he's always there, every weekend. He's got a garden, a victory garden.
5: That's a laugh. Well, I guess I better get going, huh?
1: Yeah, look around the grounds for him first. If sure. He isn't outside, just walk right in. The door's always open. He's a simple guy. Trust anybody.
5: Okay. Thanks, Art.
1: Skip it. Maybe someday you can do the same for me.
5: Yeah. Yeah, maybe someday I can. Well, so long.
1: So long.
2: And now, Art has a job to finish. Phone the cops. From here? No, better not. They might trace it. The gas station at the crossroad. Plenty of time. Kennelly will be there 5 or 10 minutes before he finds what he'll find as the cops find him. How easy he fell for it. But never mind that now. The gas station. The phone.
1: Hello. I want the police. Hurry, please. Hello, Riverside Police? Listen, I was just driving down 9 Mile Road. I was going by the old MacPhail place. You know the place I mean? Yeah, that's the one. I was going slow and I heard something. It sounded like someone was being killed. Yes, a murder. There were shots and somebody screaming and more shots. A man's voice. Oh, it was terrible. You better get up there right away. Oh, never mind who I am. I don't want to get in any trouble. No, but get up there. Yes, murder.
7: Get your call all right, sir?
1: Yeah, thanks.

0: ABC Enterprises. Yes, did you locate him yet? Oh, well, keep trying and call me back. Joe, I'm worried.
1: Don't worry about him. If you can't find Mo, neither can the cops.
0: I'm not thinking about him. I'm worried about Sam and Arthur.
1: Maybe they went out.
0: Sam said he'd wait for my call. It isn't that. The phone's dead. I've got to get in touch with him somehow.
1: Can't it wait?
0: You know it can't, not with the cops raiding the warehouse and arresting everyone in sight.
1: Well, how about a telegram?
0: Too slow. I hate to send anyone around to the house, but Sam will understand this time.
1: What are you going to do?
0: Get the telephone company to help. Hello? I want the Riverside, Connecticut traffic operator, please. Yes. You know, it's funny about that phone. It rang two or three times, and then suddenly it went dead. Hello, traffic operator? Have you a phone listed under the name of Gross? Samuel Gross. Well, there's something wrong with it, and it's very important that I get in touch with Mr. Gross right away. I'm his secretary. Will you send a man up right away? Thanks. And would you tell Mr. Gross that I've been trying to reach him? Thank you. Oh, see? When Sam finds out there's something wrong with his phone, he can phone me from outside.
1: You're a pretty smart girl sometimes, Rita.
0: Yeah.
1: Don't you believe me?
0: I just wish I was smart enough to get some sense across to that guy Art Kramer once in a while.
1: You kind of like him, don't you?
0: Cut it out.
1: Don't worry about Artie. He'll be all right.
0: Sure, I suppose. I suppose he'll be all right.

0: Mr. Gross, I'm from the telephone company.
1: Mr. Gross isn't here.
0: Oh. Well, we just got word from New York that his secretary's been trying to reach him, but his phone is out of order. I was sent up to look at it.
1: Sure, go right ahead. I'm a friend of Mr. Gross. I know he'd want you to fix it.
0: Okay. Where is it?
1: First door to your right. Well, looks like we've got more visitors.
0: Yeah, cops. Well, I better get after this phone here.
2: I'm sorry to trouble you. I wonder if we could use your phone.
1: Well, it's out of order, I'm afraid. There's a man here fixing it now. What's the matter, officer? Trouble?
2: Yeah, a little killing up the road. We didn't want to handle the phone there. Might be fingerprints on it.
1: Murder?
2: That's right. Up at the old MacPhail place. Caught the guy red-handed. Murder and robbery. We even found the dough on him.
1: Yeah? Who did it?
3: Says his name is Kennelly from New York. I wouldn't tell you all this except it's an open and shut case. Couldn't explain what he was doing there or how he got the money or anything. Well, you'll read about it in the papers tomorrow.
1: You, have him outside now?
3: Yep. Well, we better be going.
0: Say, mister, that door you got, it's locked. You got a key?
1: Why, no.
3: Well, what's the matter? You lost a key someplace?
1: Well, I must have. The room with the phone in it.
3: Well, maybe I can help you out. I got a little gimmick here that might open it.
1: Thanks.
3: Yeah, we gotta have things like that in this line of business, you know. This the door?
1: Yeah, that's it.
3: There you are.
0: Oh, thanks.
1: You don't need me in there for anything, do you?
0: No, sir.
3: Well, good night.
1: Good night.
0: Hey, say, officer.
3: Yeah?
0: You better come in here a minute.
3: Wait a second, will you, Jim?
2: Sure.
1: What's the matter?
2: Hey, mister. You been here all day?
1: That's right. Why?
2: Nobody else been here all afternoon?
1: No, sir. Oh. What's this? You find something wrong in there?
3: You said it, mister. Put up your hands.
1: Hey, what's the idea?
3: You don't know, huh? Jim, take a look at what we got here.
2: Yeah. Well,
3: cover him, Jim.
2: Okay.
1: What is... Hey, let me see that.
3: Sure.
1: Sam. No.
3: Robbery, too. Been through his wallet and started on the safe. Just like the other guy. Let's risk him.
1: No. No, I didn't do this, I tell you. I didn't do it, I tell you.
3: Here's the dough, all right. A roll big enough to choke a horse.
1: Look, you guys. I tell you, I didn't do this.
3: Yeah. Kind of interrupted you, didn't we? Come on.
1: Look, I didn't do this, I tell you. I didn't. I didn't do this. I did. I did. I did.

And the story ends with a newspaper clipping. I'll read it to you. Bridgeport, Connecticut. Arthur Kramer and George Connelly were executed here today within 10 minutes of each other to bring to a fitting conclusion one of the strangest series of coincidences in the criminal records of this state. Both men committed the same crime, murder and robbery, within a few miles of each other on the same day and at almost the same time. Both victims were operators in the New York black market. Kramer was convicted of the murder of Samuel Gross. Connelly killed Edward MacPhail. Both killers were caught on the scene of the crime, were arrested by the same officers, taken together in the same police car to the same jail. Both proclaimed their innocence, yet pleaded guilty in the face of the overwhelming evidence against them. A curious factor in the case was that though both men denied knowing the other, they tried repeatedly to attack each other in the prison yard, until guards were forced to keep them out of sight of each other at all times. Police have always believed there was some connection between the two crimes, but have never been able to find out what it was.

0: And so closes Thieves Fall Out, starring Gene Kelly. Tonight's tale of suspense. Appearing with Gene Kelly, who is to be seen currently in Metro-Goldwyn-Mayer's Technicolor musical Thousands Cheer, were Hans Conried as Kennelly and William Johnstone as Sam Gropes. This is the man in black who conveys to you Columbia's invitation to spend this half hour in suspense with us again next week, same time, when our star will be Mr. Vincent Price. Mr. Price will be heard in a suspense play by E. Jack Newman, dealing with the Gestapo and called The Strange Death of Charles Umberstein. The producer and director of suspense is William Spear, who with Lud Gluskin and Lucian Marowick, conductor and composer, and Robert L. Richards, the author, collaborated on tonight's Suspense.
1: Don't miss suspense when this series moves to a new day and time. The day, Thursday, beginning December the 2nd. The time, 8 p.m. Eastern Wartime and 7 p.m. Central Wartime. In the Mountain and Pacific time zones, listeners will hear suspense on Mondays, beginning December the 6th at 9 p.m. Pacific Wartime. 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

0: Now, Roma Wines present...
1: Suspense! Tonight, My Wife Geraldine, starring Edward G. Robinson.
0: Suspense is presented for your enjoyment by Roma Wines. That's R-O-M-A, Roma Wines. Those excellent California wines that can add so much pleasantness to the way you live, to your happiness in entertaining guests, to your enjoyment of everyday meals. Yes, right now a glassful would be very pleasant as Roma Wines bring you...
1: Suspense! This is the man in black here for the Roma Wine Company of Fresno, California, to raise the curtain on another study in suspense. Tonight from Hollywood, Roma Wines bring you a star, Mr. Edward G. Robinson, in the story of an amazing hoax and a phantom love that led a man along the steep and dangerous bypaths of sanity. And so with My Wife Geraldine and with the performance of Edward G. Robinson in the role of Geraldine's husband, we again hope to keep you in suspense.
2: Mr. Graham. I know you're in there, Mr. Graham. You'd better open up. It's important. All right, I'll use my passkey then. Oh, why are you sitting in the dark, Mr. Graham?
3: Go away. Leave me alone.
2: I've something to tell you. How can you sit here in the dark alone at a time like this? It gives me the creeps. Where's that light switch? Now, isn't that better with the lights on?
3: What do you want? Why do you keep bothering me? I told you I'm not hungry.
2: All right. I just brought this soup along in case. Now, listen to what I have to say, Mr. Graham.
3: Well, I can't very well help myself, can I?
2: That detective is coming back for you. He'll be here in just a few minutes.
3: Why are you telling me this?
2: I don't know. It won't do you any good unless I want it to.
3: What are you driving at?
2: Did you kill your wife, Mr. Graham?
3: Oh, that's a good one.
2: And the others. Did you really kill all those women?
3: All what women?
2: They say you're that wife killer. The one the newspapers call the Black Widower.
3: Well, aren't you afraid being all alone in the same room with the Black Widower?
2: No, not exactly. Besides, they say he only kills women he's married to.
3: Well, then I should propose to you without further delay, Miss Barton.
2: Please, please don't joke. There's not time for it. I know a way for you to get out without being seen. There are police all around the house, but I know a way.
3: I'm not interested.
2: I wasn't going to tell you anyway. Not unless I discovered it wasn't true. About your being that murderer.
3: Well, the police say I killed Geraldine. They ought to know.
2: They found her body, Mr. Graham.
3: Found her? Found Geraldine. No, this is too good. Who identified her? You?
2: You forget, Mr. Graham. I scarcely ever saw her close enough to identify her.
3: Yes, but you did see her.
2: Well, after all, a person could hardly live in the same house for close on to 6 months without catching a glimpse of Geraldine.
3: Yes, of course.
2: Mr. Graham, you haven't much time.
3: And what do you want, Miss Barton? A nice, juicy confession? Yes, that would be useful, wouldn't it? You'd never have to take in rumors again. You could charge admission to this house. And this is the room where the Black Widower confessed all to me. I couldn't help it, he said. It was a compulsion. I loved her, but I had to kill her. It was just like all the others.
2: I'm sorry, Mr. Graham. I won't bother you again. If you need anything, well, I'll go.
3: No, wait. I've hurt your feelings, haven't I? Sit down. It's better with you here. Really, it is.
2: Just tell me one thing and I'll go, Mr. Graham. Did you kill her? Not the others, but her.
3: Well, why Geraldine especially?
2: Because you loved her so. It was the most beautiful thing that ever happened to me. Sharing your happiness with her. The talks we used to have about her. The way you used to...
3: Oh, stop it, stop it!
2: I'm sorry.
3: I'll tell you. You won't believe it, but I'll tell you.
2: Oh, please, please do, Mr. Graham.
3: And this may seem strange, but I shall have to exact a solemn promise from you never to tell anyone what I'm about to reveal.
2: I suppose it's wrong, but very well. You have my promise.
3: Well, to begin with, I couldn't possibly have killed Geraldine.
2: Then they've made a mistake. She's still alive.
3: No, she's not alive.
2: Oh, you knew that all along?
3: Of course. You see, my wife, Geraldine, never even existed.
1: 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Tonight's tale of Suspense.
0: This is Truman Bradley for Roma Wines. To millions all over the world, the name Elsa Maxwell stands for gracious hospitality. Her suggestions on entertaining are eagerly sought, and here's an especially timely one.
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1: And now it is with pleasure that we bring back to our soundstage Edward G. Robinson in My Wife, Geraldine, a tale well calculated to keep you in suspense.

0: I'd better go back to the beginning. Before Geraldine, shall we say. I was a bachelor, Miss Barton, what they call a confirmed bachelor. My mother was left a widow at the time of my life when most young men start going out with girls. She was an invalid. Well, you know how it is. It's an old story. In those days, Geraldine was only a sort of vague picture in my mind. She didn't have any name. She was only the girl that I hoped one day to marry. As the years passed by, the hope faded. But as it faded, the image of the girl became more vivid. I always admired Geraldine Farrar, and so I named my dream girl Geraldine. I used to ride the commuting train to my job in the city, and I got to know all the regular commuters who rode in the same smoking car. They were all married men.
1: Good morning, Holmes.
2: Oh.
1: Morning, Jackson. Smith.
3: Oh, hello, Graham.
1: Oh.
4: Say, fellas, did I tell you my wife's expecting again?
5: You don't say.
6: Well, congratulations, Smith, old boy.
4: Thanks.
5: How's about a bet?
6: $5 says it's another girl.
4: I'm betting on twins. Odds 1,000,000 to 1.
6: What's your bet, Graham?
0: Hmm? Oh, my bet? Oh, well, I don't have any children, you see, and well,
4: what's your wife raise? Pekingese poodles?
5: Yeah. Now that I think of it, you've never mentioned your wife in all the times we've been riding together, Graham.
0: Well, my wife, Geraldine, I'll show you her picture someday.
6: She must be a raving beauty. Graham wouldn't be so quiet about it.
5: I always knew Graham was nursing some secret. Now it's out. An extravagant wife.
0: No, Geraldine is not extravagant. I don't like your tone of voice, Holmes. You're speaking of my wife.
6: Oh, now, wait a minute. He was only kidding.
4: I can see you haven't been married very long, Graham.
5: I don't believe he's married at all.
0: Oh, you don't? Well, let me tell you something. Not all marriages are like yours. Some people stay in love. I think I may safely say that Geraldine and I will always be in love. Well, that was how it started. When I thought about it afterwards, I was astonished at my behavior. I'd got as angry at the slighting remarks they had made about Geraldine as if Geraldine had been a real person and really my wife. Well, they all wanted to believe in Geraldine. And after my mother died, she became more and more real to me and more necessary.
7: Come in.
0: You sent for me, Mr. Potter?
7: Yes, Graham. Have a chair. Cigar?
0: Oh, thanks.
7: Well, the cat's out of the bag. Congratulations. Well, you're in for a promotion and a raise in pay.
0: Oh, well, thank you, Mr. Potter.
7: Not at all. Glad to have another married man on our payroll.
0: Oh.
7: Just a technicality, Graham.
0: Yes, sir.
7: So as to justify this raise with our main office, will you bring around your marriage license?
0: Yes, but Mr. Potter...
7: It's a company rule, Graham. Got to do it. For all we know, you might be this black widower fella. The one that's married all those women on fake marriage licenses and then killed them for their cash and jewelry. Yes, sir. Some women will marry anybody. Even you, eh, Graham? Well, no offense, old man.
0: Well, I guess I better be getting back to the job.
7: That's the spirit. Don't forget that marriage license.
0: No, sir, I won't forget.
8: Yes, sir.
0: Are you Fred Bell?
8: Yeah.
0: I'm in sort of a spot. You know, I've just changed jobs, and for the record, you understand, I have to show them my marriage license. By George, I've lost it, and I don't know what to do.
8: Who sent you here, mister?
0: Fellow roomer, my hotel, Frank McGuire.
8: Oh. Well, you know, I'm sticking my neck way out on this. It's going to cost you dough.
0: Now it became necessary for me to change my mode of life even more. I could scarcely go on living in bachelor quarters with Geraldine. And that brought me to you, Miss Barton, remember?
9: Yes?
0: Saw your advertisement in the Morning Herald, a furnished apartment.
9: Oh, yes. Come in, won't you?
0: Thank you.
2: You better set your bag down on the hall here. No use lugging it upstairs till you've seen the place.
0: Yes, yes, that's a good idea.
2: It's right up these stairs.
0: Thank you.
2: Is it just you alone?
0: Oh, no. Myself and wife.
2: Oh.
0: Well, she works late in the war plant, so she gave me the rather unpleasant job of finding a place.
2: Well, this is it.
0: Mm-hmm.
2: Two rooms and a small kitchen.
0: Oh.

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1: What size does your wife wear, Mr. Graham?
2: Why, I don't know exactly. What size do you wear?
1: Well, I wear 16. She'll probably be in to have them altered anyway. Now, here's a little model that just came in.
2: Oh, no. That won't do at all. That's much too fussy for Geraldine.
1: Well, perhaps it would help if you could describe her for me.
2: Well, she has a kind of a gentle dignity and bearing, if you know what I mean. Her hair is taffy-colored with little gold lights in it. And her eyes. Her eyes are kind of a luminous gray-green color. Some days they look green, and other days they're gray with gold flecks in them. Her features are delicate, but strongly molded. Sensitive, but not fragile. And her skin is fair, almost translucent, with just a sprinkling of freckles when she's been out in the sun for a day. She tries to cover them up, of course, as all women do, and she's... Well, she's not exactly...
1: How long have you been married?
2: What? Only a short time.
1: I thought so.
2: Well, I'm not much good at describing people, especially people I know awfully well.
1: On the contrary, you're almost too good at it. You've made me feel I've met her.
2: You see, she was becoming more and more definite all the time. Remember how you dropped in to see me, us, that day? Oh, come in, Miss Barton.
3: I thought I could help you with your unpacking.
2: Well, perhaps you could help with my wife's things. She gets home so late, I'd like to have everything arranged for her.
3: Oh, what lovely clothes. And that suit.
2: Yes.
3: Why, just look at that suit. It's new, isn't it?
2: Well, I think it is. I'm not sure.
3: Of course it is. This is the suit I've had my eye on. I wanted it for Easter.
2: Oh, I'm so sorry.
3: Why, she's just my size, too.
2: Oh, Yes, I believe she is.
3: Well, she must be just about my coloring, too, judging from her clothes.
2: Well, yes. There is something about the hair and eyes.
3: Oh, I can't wait to see what she's like.
2: Well, don't be surprised if you don't see her for some time. She comes in quite late and leaves so early in the morning that sometimes even I wonder if she's really been home or if I just imagined it.
3: Well, I must say, you're a gentleman to put up with it.
2: Well, she gets a kick out of this war job. And after all, it's only for the duration.
3: You must be very much in love, Mr. Graham.
2: Well, Geraldine and I are an unusual couple, Miss Barton. But so far, I believe that our marriage is an unqualified success. And so the legend of Geraldine grew. The fellows at my office used to kid me about my ideal marriage.
4: Hey, Jack, what's the matter with Graham? He hasn't phoned his wife for nearly an hour.
2: Oh, come now.
5: Maybe they had a fight.
4: Oh. Not Romeo and Geraldine, Graham. How do you do it, Graham?
2: Well,
4: my wife broke a plate over my head at our honeymoon breakfast, and we've had to buy 3 new sets of dishes every year, ever since.
2: How do I do it? Watch this. I'll give you a lesson. I pick up the phone and dial a number at random. It was a little act I put on every day for their benefit.
6: Unique Garage, Harry speaking.
2: Hello, darling. You still love me?
6: Hey, you got the wrong party, bud. This is the Unique Garage.
2: Of course I do.
6: Huh?
2: Say it again, honey, just like that.
6: Okay, you dumb. This is the Unique Garage, Harry speaking. Now, what do you want?
2: Of course I don't mind you buying a new hat. Was it the crazy little one with the bird on it, the one you told me about?
6: Listen, I got no time for gags. Are you a friend of somebody here?
2: Well, what do you say we go out to a show tonight and break it in, hmm?
6: Break what in?
2: Why, of course I've missed you. I can't be away from you for 10 seconds without feeling lost and lonely. Darling.
6: I'm sorry, darling, but I got a heavy date tonight at the El Morocco. Goodbye, you lush.
2: Oh, honey, you haven't been seeing him again.

0: Yes, I know he's a friend of your sister. Yes, I mean your sister Geraldine, but... I know Geraldine, but I don't want that man around the house. Hmm?
1: Yes, always and always, darling. Goodbye. How clever I thought myself that day, injecting that little discordant note, just that hint of jealousy into my one-sided conversation with Geraldine. How could I have known that it would be used against me later? How could I have known that my whole new life was to fall to pieces? Because it was that afternoon that the accident happened. A piece of equipment struck me in the head. When I regained consciousness, Mr. Potter was sitting beside my bed there in the company hospital.
2: Well, where is she? Look, she's got to be notified, old fellow. Next of kin, you know. It's a law, I believe. If she isn't at home...
1: Now, please, please don't ask me any more questions.
2: Now, look here, Graham. Forget that I'm your employer. Think of me as a friend. You can tell me. What is it? Has she left you?
1: No.
2: Well, then where is she?
1: Well, I won't say any more. I was going to tell you everything, but I know you wouldn't believe me. I'll just say this. There's no use you're looking for her. You won't find her.
2: You don't want the police mixed up in this, do you, Graham?
1: Oh, I don't care. I'll go to prison. I'll do whatever I must, but I won't answer any more questions about Geraldine.

0: Well, you know the rest of the story, Miss Barton. When they released me from the hospital this morning, I knew it was only a matter of time until I'd be arrested for the murder of Geraldine. I didn't know they'd find her body quite so soon. But I'm rather glad they did. Now my secret will never be known. Geraldine is as real in death as she was to me in life.
1: Oh, Mr. Graham, aren't you glad you told me your story?
0: Yes. Yes, I knew you'd understand somehow. Yes, but remember your promise.
1: But, Mr. Graham, you can't let yourself be hanged for the murder of a woman who never existed. Now, listen to me. When that detective comes back, tell him all these things.
0: No, I will not, Miss Barton. Let them think I'm the Black Widower.
1: Oh, but...
0: I even forged the marriage license.
1: Oh, Mr. Graham, if only I'd known you then.
0: The police description. Now, it's all too perfect. Apparently, this Black Widower and I look startlingly alike. So you see, it's quite hopeless.
1: Mr. Graham, that's the detective now. What are you going to do?
0: Nothing. I'm tired. I'll be glad to get it over. I couldn't bear to tell them about Geraldine. I couldn't stand for people to read about her and me in the papers and go about making cruel jokes over us. I don't care about saving my own life at that cost.
1: Oh, please.
0: That's why I made you give me your solemn promise to keep our secret, Miss Barton. But before they come in, I'd just like to say, you've been wonderful. You're rather like Geraldine.
1: Mr. Graham. George. My poor, poor daughter.
2: All right, put the bracelets on him, Riley. Bring the woman along for questioning.
1: Yeah, just a moment, officer. You're making a terrible mistake. Listen to me. He is not the Black Widower.
2: We know that, lady. They picked that one up in Albany a couple of hours ago.
1: You found the Black Widower? Oh, George.
0: What's that? My goodness.
2: But your friend Mr. Graham here has still got some explaining to do.
1: Such as?
2: Such as what happened to his wife. We've got a corpus delicti and everything, you know.
0: Well, very well, officer. I guess I...
1: Will you be quiet, George? Officer, can I believe the evidence of my own ears? Do you say there is some question regarding Mr. Graham's wife?
2: That's right. His wife.
1: Well, it seems to me that a lot of trouble could have been spared if you had asked me about it.
2: What do you mean?
0: Now, please, please, my dear. You promised.
1: Please, you see... I am Geraldine Graham.
2: Well, I don't want... Hey, listen, what's this? You're his wife.
1: He has no other.
0: Now, please, please, it's very kind of you, but it's no use. You see, officer, you won't believe me, but Geraldine never
1: officer,
0: existed.
1: Officer, my husband has had a very serious accident. He isn't quite right in the head yet, and you are not helping matters.
2: Well, Riley, get that phone, will you?
0: Sure.
2: Now then, let's get this straight once and for all.
3: Riley speaking. What? Yeah? Hold everything.
2: Huh?
3: Hey, it's headquarters on the phone. They've identified the woman's corpus delicti. Her name is Ermansud Bovac. She fell off a tugboat.
2: Well, why didn't they say so in the first place? Well, folks, it looks like we had a little misunderstanding all around. You know how it is. Well, take care of yourself, Mr. Graham. Goodbye, Mrs. G. I'm pleased to have made your acquaintance. Come on, Riley. Come on. Let's get out of here.
0: Miss Barton, Agnes, I don't really know...
1: George.
0: Yes?
1: What was Geraldine like? I mean, what did she look like?
0: Well, really, my dear, I... Well, Geraldine? Well, she has a kind of a gentle dignity and a... grace of bearing. Her hair is taffy-colored with little gold lights in it. And her eyes... Well, her eyes are a kind of luminous gray-green color. Her skin is fair, almost translucent, with just a sprinkling of freckles when she's been out in the sun for a day. She tries to cover them up, of course, as all women do, and...
1: I always do. You know, George... I was just looking in the mirror here while you were... You know, my hair is taffy-colored. And the little gold lights in it. That was very observant of you, George. And my eyes. Would you really say gray-green?
0: My goodness. My goodness, I do believe... Miss Barton, Agnes... Do you suppose...
1: That we could be married immediately? I rather think that can be arranged. And thank you for your nice proposal.
0: My dear. Darling.
1: Oh. George, what is Geraldine going to think of all this?
0: She'll be furious.

0: And so closes My Wife Geraldine, starring Edward G. Robinson. Jeanette Nolan appeared as Agnes opposite Mr. Robinson in tonight's study in Suspense. Suspense is produced, edited, and directed by William Spear.
1: Before Mr. Robinson returns to our microphone, this is Truman Bradley for Roma Wines. One woman recognized as knowing all the niceties of entertaining is the world-famous hostess, Miss Elsa Maxwell. She has this to say about simple wartime entertaining.
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3: This is Edward G. Robinson. I have certainly enjoyed appearing here this evening on Suspense, and I want to tell you how much I'm looking forward to hearing next week's broadcast in the series. My friend James M. Cain, who wrote Double Indemnity, in the film version of which I had the honor of appearing this year, is the author of another wonderful suspense story called Love's Lovely Counterfeit. You will hear it next Thursday, and your star will be Mr. Humphrey Bogart. Remember him? I used to knock him off every morning before breakfast. Well, that sounds like quite a show, and I know you won't want to miss it.
0: Edward G. Robinson is currently starring in the international production The Woman in the Window. Next Thursday, same time, Mr. Humphrey Bogart will be your star of Suspense.
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19: Presented by Roma Wines, that's R-O-M-A, Roma Wines of Fresno, California. And starring Henry Morgan in Dream Song, a suspense play produced, edited, and directed for Shenley by William Spear. The apartment was 1.5 rooms, about enough space to turn around, sleep, and eat in. But it was enough for a bachelor like me, and I felt lucky. I'd had to move out of my last place in sort of a hurry. You know how you get pushed around nowadays. And I had no real right expecting anything even halfway decent to turn up for me so soon. I went about installing myself, which merely means bringing in my old studio couch, an old chair, about 3 trillion books, a couple of Matisse prints, and my typewriter. And I was all set in a day or two and ready to get down to real work on the book. One evening, I came in after a good dinner and sat down to finish off a sequence. It wasn't writing easy. I felt that I was getting off on a tangent. I was going 1,000,000 miles away from what I wanted to say, and it annoyed me. It was then that I heard it for the first time. It was coming from the next apartment, and coupled with my bad writing, it was very annoying. I tried to ignore it, but that couldn't be done. I got up and walked around the room a few times. That didn't help any. So I sat down and tried to write again. But I was tough, and the right words came like water from a closed faucet, and then the music stopped. And it was suddenly very peaceful. I felt my mind settle down. I started once more. There, it was going along pretty well now. I was thinking clearly, the phrases were right, the mood was good, the dialogue, and the thing started up again. I yanked the paper out of the machine and tossed it into the wastebasket. I was through for the night. A few nights later, after spending the entire day reading, which is so much more delightful than writing, I decided it was about time to sit down and start pounding it out. It was a beautiful night. It took a lot of willpower to tear myself away from the window. I smoked a couple of cigarettes and decided I'd start work after them. Then smoked a few more and listened to the night noises of the city. After that, I searched my pockets for some more cigarettes, but I didn't have any. So I took a deep breath, reluctantly turned my back on the city and sat down at my work table. There was a story in the paper that I wanted to keep because it was sort of like the situation I was writing about, and I was cutting it out. Then, almost as though it was timed, that canned music started up. Well, that settled my work for the night again, I thought. That fool in the next apartment, whoever he or she might be, was probably planning to serenade himself for hours on end. And yet, strangely enough, I half hoped that the music would go on. It was a very lovely evening, and I was looking for the slightest excuse to lounge around. I just started thinking of going for a walk when the music stopped. In the stillness that followed, I could hear steps. And then a door opening and closing, and then a long, long silence. Then I was back at my typewriter and everything was fine. The words were coming right from my brain to my fingers. And as I wrote, I could see the next line and the next. And then, while I was working, I became conscious of the next door footsteps, and it disturbed me. I sat up, stretched, yawned, looked at my watch. 1 o'clock in the morning. I hadn't realized it was that late. Yes? Who is it?
20: It's me, Mr. Kenyon, the janitor. Please open the door.
21: What's wrong? Well, you always come around at 1 in the morning.
20: Excuse it, please, Mr. Kenyon.
22: Are you Charles Kenyon?
19: Of course. What is it?
20: He's from the police station, Mr. Kenyon.
22: Here you are. I'm Sam Fields from this precinct. Can I come in?
19: Come right in. What's this all about?
20: Apartment 4D, Mr. Rhodes.
22: Why don't you shut up? Kenyon, you've been home all night?
19: Yes, I have.
22: What have you been doing here all night?
20: Mr. Kenyon's a
22: writer. Look, are you going to keep your trap shut? Go ahead, Kenyon.
19: Well, I'm a writer, and I've been working all evening. That's about all.
22: You didn't hear no noise, no commotion?
19: No. What's happened?
22: The man in apartment 4D has been killed, murdered.
20: Oh, the floor is all covered with blood. Oh, we'll never get it off without scraping. That'll run up a bill, too.
19: 4D. That's two flights up?
20: Oh, he was a pretty good guy, that Mr. Rodson. But he gave me five for
22: Christmas. We're just in here checking up. I don't suppose you knew him.
19: No, I didn't.
22: Well, he must have been killed a short time ago. The coroner's upstairs now. The janitor here heard a struggle and phoned in.
20: Yeah, I live in 4E now. The owner chopped the basement up into three apartments. Well, he makes a barrel of money that way, you see.
22: Mr. Rodson was just about dead when we got there. I'm surprised you didn't hear us go up.
19: I was busy writing.
22: Yeah, he must have been.
20: Oh, all that blood on the floor. We'll never get it off. Why, the next tenant will have to paint the floor red, I tell you.
19: How was he killed?
22: He was stabbed in the back with a sharp instrument of some kind.
20: Yeah,
22: he was
20: stabbed in
22: Not a knife, the doc says. It could be maybe a shears, a scissors.
20: Well, we looked all around, but we couldn't find no scissors.
22: The murderer isn't giving out souvenirs this week. Well, Mr. Kenyon, I guess you're okay. We may want you to come down to headquarters for a few questions tomorrow. If so, I'll let you know.
19: Yes, sir, of course.
22: You can go back to your writing now. Hey, what do you write? Detective stories?
19: No, about people.
22: Yeah? That's who commits the murders, too, people. Although I must say some of my best friends are people. What'd you write tonight? I don't see nothing around.
19: I don't like to have people see it, you know, until it's finished.
20: You know, I got a tenant already for that apartment.
22: Maybe that's why the guy was knocked off, so someone could get the apartment.
19: What about his wife?
20: Oh, 4D's got no wife. Now, I know he's got a young lady, but he is a bachelor.
22: All right. We ain't interested in gossip. Come on, let's go. Oh, I'll be seeing you, Mr. Kenyon.
20: Yes.
19: Good night.

One night, a week after that, I was lying in bed trying to sleep. I don't know why I couldn't sleep. I'd been working hard all day. I was dead tired. My legs felt heavy, but my brain, instead of feeling dull, was sharp and alert. Quite suddenly, and for no reason, I felt waves of chills running along my spine. I sat up in bed, reached for a cigarette. I looked at my watch. 2:20, and I'd wanted to get up at 7. I snuffed out the butt and leaned back. Somehow, I seemed a bit more relaxed now. I closed my eyes and felt comfortable, tired out. And then there it was again. That music. And I was wide awake again and tense and jumpy as a cat. I don't know why it made me feel that way, but it did. It went on and on. Sometimes it would seem to be fading away. Then it would be loud again. And then fade away. I crouched beneath the covers and threw the pillow over my head. That was better. I could still hear it, but it wasn't so bad. And it seemed to get farther and farther and farther away. And I was so tired. Exhausted by now. I heard that sort of thump from somewhere upstairs. But it didn't matter now. All I cared about was sleep. Sleep. Just sleep.

0: Mr. Kenyon, what was that?
1: Of course I'm all right. Just a minute, I'm still in bed. Can a man sleep around here
2: Didn't know you were sleeping.
3: You always sleep this late, Kenyon.
1: Oh, Inspector, I didn't recognize you. I guess I'm still a little bleary eyes. Come on in.
3: I ask if you always sleep this late.
1: 12? Guess it is late. No, I don't usually, but I couldn't get to sleep last night.
4: Last night, shut up.
3: Kenyon, do you know the guy who lives upstairs?
2: That was Mr. Blackwell, the lawyer.
1: I'm sorry, I don't. I don't know anyone around here. I do my work, that's all I know. Look, you asked me these questions the last time you were here.
3: Yeah, I know, and I'm asking them again.
2: Mr. Blackwell, he's been killed.
1: Killed? Upstairs?
3: Yep, killed the same way.
2: Floor just filled with blood, just like 4D.
1: Well, last night I did hear something.
3: Hmm?
1: I didn't think it was anything then. It was just a sound, like a table or something falling over from upstairs.
3: There was no table falling. What time do you think you heard it?
1: A little while after I went to bed. A little after 2 a.m.
2: Mr. Blackwell divorced his wife 5 months ago. She was such a nice woman.
3: The coroner says death took place around that time. You didn't hear anything else, did you?
1: What?
3: I said, did you hear anything else?
1: Anything else? Anything else? That music. But I couldn't tell him about that. I couldn't tell it to a detective. Or that terrible feeling I had when I heard it. It would sound silly, crazy.
3: Did you hear anything else?
1: No, I didn't hear anything else. I went to sleep right after that, and I didn't wake up until you rang the bell just now.
2: Mr. Blackwell gave me a 10 for Christmas, but he never smiled. He was a very sad man.
3: We've been checking up to see if everyone else is all right.
1: Has anyone else?
3: No. Just this guy above you. I guess we got some sort of maniac operating in this area.
2: Well, he tries to get me. He's going to get a big surprise. I got a license to carry a gun. I got a good gun, too. My son brought it to me from Germany.
3: Well, now, don't go shooting the tenants just because they don't pay the rent.
2: Everybody pays the rent here.
3: Oh, did you ever see a guy with no sense of humor?
1: Well, this whole thing doesn't seem particularly funny.
3: Well, don't you worry about it, Mr. Kenyon. You've got the whole police force protecting you, so don't worry about it at all. Well, I'll probably be seeing you. So long.
2: So long. Goodbye, Mr. Kenyon.
1: Mr. Torsten, yeah. Will you stay a moment? I'd like you to do something for me.
2: Why, sure.
1: Mr. Torsten, you seem to know a good deal about everyone in the building.
2: I don't snoop around. Oh, I'm the janitor. I just see them and other people don't see them.
1: I know. I didn't mean it that way. I just want to ask you a question or two. This Mr. Blackwell who was killed, he was living alone, wasn't he?
2: Yeah, like I told you, he was married, but his wife moved out. Do you know it's harder to take blood off the floor than it is from the walls? You can paint the walls, but the floor has to be scraped and sanded.
1: What about my neighbor to the left, next door?
2: Oh, 2E? Well, I don't know too much about him. I just seen him once. He never bothers me. His name is Williams.
1: Has he got a phonograph?
2: Oh, yeah. Got lots of records for the phonograph, too. I seen them when they put the telephone in. That was the only time I was ever in his place.
1: I see. Well, thanks a lot, Mr. Torsten.
2: Oh, that's it. Well, say, thank you, Mr. Kenyon. And if there's ever any time you ever want anything, don't be afraid to ask.
1: No, I won't be afraid. I won't be afraid.
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0: For the first time in my life, I felt genuinely afraid. Because it was something you couldn't know, couldn't fight. An innocent knock on the door, you open it, the next thing that happens is you're found in a pool of blood. With that intolerable canned music coming from next door. I wondered what that Williams looked like, living next door. Why should he play that one record over and over again when he had so many? Torsten said that. And I wondered what he sounded like. The house phone.
1: Yes, Mr. Kenyon?
0: Give me Mr. Williams' apartment, 2E. The music started. That meant he was in, and I could find out what he sounds like.
1: There's no answer. Shall I keep ringing, sir?
0: Why doesn't he answer? He's there. Maybe he knows I'm calling. Maybe he can hear me call.
1: Shall I keep ringing, sir?
0: Well, why doesn't he... Oh, no. Never mind, operator, never mind.

0: I was certain that Williams had heard me call him on the phone, had been, as a matter of fact, waiting for me to call. From that day on, I left peace of mind behind. I thought of moving, but there was no place to go. I smoked more and more. I sat for hours in a dark movie, in the park, in the public library reading room. And still that record revolved in my ears. If only I could get to know who this Williams was. If I could get to see him. If I could get to observe him somehow without his observing me. I was in the park when I thought of it. I could see our windows from the park. I hurried home. I searched in a drawer for my one war souvenir, my German liberated binoculars. Powerful 8x50 Zeiss field glasses. There they were, still dusty. I wiped them with my shirt, went back downstairs to survey the terrain. I hurried over to the park, my heart beating like a trip hammer. Leaned against the body of an old auto, trying to look at ease. I looked up at William's window. The Venetian blinds were raised. I looked around. No one in sight. Quickly, I unslung my binoculars, held them up to my eyes. What was I focused on? That wasn't William's window. That was mine. There was a window. To the left? Should be just about there. There it was. The window. Just as though I were a few yards from it.
1: Having fun, buddy?
0: No. No, officer, I...
1: See anything good?
0: Look, officer, I...
1: I know. You're trying to spot planes.
0: Yeah, trying to spot planes.
1: Why don't you try spotting them from the roof?
0: Well, I, never spotted anything from the roof.
1: Look, wise guy, I'll give you a tip. I'm easy going. But when headquarters gets on my tail, I gotta play rough. Now, somebody puts in a complaint, and I catch you causing trouble, I'll run you in. You understand?
0: Well, I...
1: Well, so far, there's been no complaint. Now, let's just leave it that way, huh? So just beat it now before I change my mind.
0: For 2 days after that, the thought of that cop catching me with the binoculars made me tremble. I found my hand shaking when I lit a cigarette. Couldn't eat. I knew that I must find some way to reassure myself about Williams or I'd lose my mind. One morning, after I'd spent a sleepless night listening and watching, the music went on. My plan was to wait till the music stopped. Possibly then, Williams would go out. And as soon as he left, I'd slip out and follow him. I waited while that music ground out, that metallic sentiment squeezed out through a loudspeaker. 9 o'clock. 9:30. 10 o'clock. 10:30. My head started to go round and round like the record under the needle. 11 o'clock. The music still kept on and on and on.
2: Suddenly I sat up quickly, looked at my watch. 3 o'clock. I'd been sleeping, but the record, it was still...
0: Torsten.
3: Mr. Kenyon.
0: Torsten. Torsten, he always talks about blood.
3: Mr. Kenyon, did you say something?
2: Don't you come in here! Don't come in here!
4: Oh, Mr. Kenyon, what's the matter?
2: You keep away, Torsten, you keep away from it!
4: Keep away? All right. Only, I was just going to tell you, don't use the incinerator for a while. We're cleaning it out for the next couple of hours.
0: And, incinerator?
4: Yeah.
0: Oh. Well, why tell me?
4: We tell everybody. We don't keep it no secret.
0: Mr. Williams, too?
4: Well, he pays his rent. Only he's not home. I just knocked, didn't I?
0: Yeah, but you came in here with a key. Why?
4: Because I hear you yell like a bull. I thought maybe something was wrong.
0: Maybe something is wrong with Mr. Williams. Why don't you open his door?
4: Look, Mr. Kenyon, I don't go around opening people's doors for the fun of it. I got a job to keep. I got a reputation to think of. If you think a super's job is easy, you got it all wrong.
0: I didn't mean it that way.
4: Well, okay. Only, please, don't use the incinerator, huh?
0: Why did William's record stop just before Torsten knocked? Why didn't he answer Torsten's call? He wanted privacy. Privacy to play his record. Every day for the next week, that music played at the strangest hours. It became a personal message to me. I was next. Get ready, Kenyon. You're next to have the floor of your apartment scraped, the walls done over. Many times I thought of calling the police. But what good would that do? No one would believe me just because of a record. No one would believe me without some proof. That was it. Proof, something that would stand up in court before a judge, before a jury. Yeah, but before I could get that, he might creep into this room. Slowly, quietly, while I was asleep, while I was in that bed, helpless as a child. Hour after hour, I walked the streets trying to think, to reason my way out. Yesterday, I sat huddled in a chair all day. The music didn't play at all. About 7 o'clock, I went out for something to eat. In the evening paper, there was an item that could be the basis for a good short story. And when I got back, I started to clip it out. And then I got my nerves again. I locked the door. I went to both the windows. I locked one window. Then I went to the other one. Wait a minute. This window was the window with the fire escape. Whose window was that on the other side of the fire escape? It was his window. William's window. I stared at it as though I were hypnotized. The light was on. That meant he was home. Maybe I could crawl out on the platform, peeking through the window. Maybe I could get a look at him. As I was thinking these thoughts, the music sounded. And I started to sweat. Cold, icy sweat. I started to close the window, but I caught myself, and I pushed it back open. With the palms of my hands wet, I climbed up on the window ledge, and I crawled out on the fire escape. And I made my way along the iron bars as silently as I could. And the window was just in front of me. And I felt my throat go dry, and I leaned my head over to try to look in. I swallowed hard and tried to keep my body concealed. The Venetian blinds were drawn all the way, but they were slanted in such a way that permitted me to see inside. I craned my head forward and looked. It was dark inside, but I could make out the living room and the phonograph, large cabinet machine. There was a couch, and there was a man. It seemed as though he was dancing, swaying to the music, and it kept getting louder. And he kept coming towards me. Nearer and nearer. He must have seen me. I couldn't move. And he kept coming nearer. Moving in the shadows. Nearer. Nearer.

0: When I came out of it, I was in my own apartment, lying on my own couch. And Inspector Fields was there and a lot of other people.
1: He'll be okay now.
0: Did you get him? Did you get him?
2: Yeah, they got him. They think.
0: They think? Don't they know? It was Williams. I saw him in his room. He was coming at me. He was going to kill me. I was going to be next. He was coming at me there in the dark.
1: Take it easy, Killian. Take it easy. That wasn't Williams. That was me.
0: Oh. Listen, Inspector. There's something I haven't told you. Something I heard. The other two times.
1: Yeah?
0: I thought it would sound crazy, but I heard music. A song. An old song. An old record.
1: Yeah? What was it?
0: It was I'll See You in My Dreams. Heard it again tonight in William's room. He was playing.
1: Yeah, I guess you heard it tonight, all right.
0: And I heard it the other two times, too. The same way. Same song.
1: Maybe you heard it. Maybe you just thought you heard it. How much do you remember? Do you remember coming at me with those scissors?
0: Scissors?
1: Kenyon, we found your other apartment. The one you moved out of a month ago.
0: My other apartment?
1: Mm-hmm. And we found your wife.
0: I don't have a wife.
1: No, but you did. And that song you were talking about, it was on the phonograph. And your wife, she was dead.
0: They made me talk to a doctor today. Hallucinations, he said. Hearing that song that way, I sort of remember Alice. She was playing a record, and I was clipping something out of... Well, I don't know what to believe, because I thought the song was real, and the woman, the dead woman, I thought that was a dream, just a bad dream. They wouldn't hang a man for a dream, would they?

0: Suspense.
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0: Tonight's suspense play was by George Bellack and Ben Kerner. Henry Morgan will soon be seen in his first starring picture, the screenplay Enterprise production, So This Is New York, and may be heard every Wednesday night on another network for Eversharp Chick. 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

0: Autolite and its 98,000 dealers bring you Mr. Charles Laughton in tonight's presentation of
1: Suspense. Tonight, Autolite presents a story about a man whose name was synonymous with death. A true story, which we call Jack Ketch. Our star, Mr. Charles Laughton.
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3: Evening, Mr. Price.
4: Evening, William.
3: Cold enough. Hard day for you, Mr. Price?
4: I must say I'm fair wore out.
3: What you need is a bit of the old warming for the cockles.
4: How true, how true. It's cruel work for a man in this weather.
3: Well, you hop down to the Blue Boar, Mr. Price. Have yourself a dollop.
4: I thought of it, but I happen to be a little short of funds tonight, William. I wonder if you...
3: Oh, here. Have one for me, Mr. Price.
4: Oh, it's very nice of you, I must say, William. Very nice. Good night. Nasty little rat, that William Hartley. Got to keep an eye on him. Hartley. What right's he got to look at me like that? I know what he's thinking. Get my job. Fat chance of it. I'll see him turned off first. Gore, I got a thirst. Should go home, I suppose. Betty will be grassing out of all Nick Leather grass. I got my rights. Blue Boar for me. Evening, one and all. Evening. Evening, Mr. White. Mrs. White. Mr. Lowe. Oi, Granny, spry as ever. Here. Here, what's all this? Somebody dead? So that's the way it is it? Keeper! Ale! I said ale! Ale! Perhaps you didn't hear me the first time.
5: Can you pay for it?
4: Yeah, I can pay for it. And more, don't worry about me. I can pay for anything. You hear that? All of you! I don't need a bloody one of you. You'll all come to me one of these days.
5: Ale.
6: The watchmen are looking for somebody. He don't pay his debts, and he's going to Marshalsea prison for it.
4: Who said that? Who said it?
6: I wonder who's going to get Jack Ketch's job when he's out of office.
4: Who called me that? My name is Price. John Price. John Price! John Price! You hear what I say? John Price!
7: Oh, I have such an horrible pain in me throat, Mr. Ketch, dear. Do you have a cure?
8: Got any old clothes for sale today, Mr. Ketch?
9: Jack Ketch!
4: Jack Ketch! Shut your faces, a lot of you. Stop, I'll do you a mischief. That's what you hear. You! Stop it!
5: Yeah, that's enough. I mean, none of that in here. You want your ale, come over to the table and drink it. Otherwise...
4: Oh! Sorry I lost my temper. I'm sorry. just very tired tonight. Accept my apologies, Keeper.
9: I don't accept nothing from you, except your money. I have to do that because I have to serve you. My charter says so. If any trouble from you and out. That's a fact, and don't forget it.
4: Why do they do that? Why? It's always like this. Either they won't say a blinking word or behave in that awful way. Can't they understand? I'm just like anyone else. I do me job, same as anyone. It gets lonely, a man sitting by himself, swilling ale all by himself. Oh, I wish I had some money. I mean some of the actual, not coppers. I'd have friends then, lots of them. What was it they were saying about the watchman looking for me? They can't do that. I'll pay the debts what I owe. If I could only get a good job or two, why don't they let a man alone? It's not fair. It's not fair.
3: What ain't fair, Mr. Price?
4: Who's that? Oh, William Hartley. Got off late tonight, didn't you?
3: That's right, Mr. Price. Having a bit of a guzzle, eh?
4: I will not stand familiarity, William Hartley, and kindly remember your place and station.
3: No offence intended. None taken, I owe.
4: Granted.
3: Mind if I sit down with me mug?
4: I don't mind.
3: Oh, long hours, short pay. That's the way of it.
4: William Hartley, why do you talk to me?
3: Why not, Mr. Price? You're my superior, ain't you? In a way, I have to talk to you.
4: I don't want you to have to. I want you to want to.
3: I sympathize.
4: I want a friend. I want people to smile at me on the streets and talk to me and like.
3: Oh, you've got a burden, Mr. Price, and no mistake.
4: William, how would you like to lend me 5 sovereigns? I could pay you back with interest. I've got 1 or 2 odd debts to pay.
3: I heard about that, Mr. Price. Harry White was saying...
4: Harry White, what's he know? He's out of my job like you, William Hartley. You don't pull the wool over my eyes. I know.
3: How could you think such a thing, Mr. Price?
4: Remember, I'm not out of office yet. Remember, you stay nice to me, William, because I have a position. How about a couple of sovereigns? I know you've got it, so there's no use...
3: I'd like to oblige, Mr. Price, so help me, I would. But my wife's expectant again, and you know how it is with another mouth to feed.
4: How about a copper's worth of ale, then?
3: You know, I was going to buy one for you, Mr. Price, but when I reached into my pocket, I found I'd just enough for me own mug.
4: William Hartley, you're a dirty, sneaking little liar.
3: Oh, Mr. Price.
4: Don't you never find yourself in trouble? Because if you do... It's John Price is going to be there, taking loving care of you.
10: Oh, Harry, you are a one. Now, you'll stop it. Anyone would think that we...
4: Hello, Mr. White. Mrs. White.
10: Good evening.
11: Come on, Elizabeth. Time to be going out.
10: All right, Harry.
4: I said hello, that's all. I didn't do no harm, just hello. Hello, that's all. William Hartley, he come to the Blue Boar to laugh at me. That's how he gets his pleasure, they all do. When I get home, it's going to be the same. Wish I was dead.
10: John Price, that you? Where you been? I had a piece of mutton on the table at 6 o'clock.
4: Hello, Bet. How's the kid?
10: Where you been?
4: Why?
10: I should have knowed. You been boozing at the Blue Boar. Spent every blessed penny.
4: I was tired, Bet. I thought a sup would help.
10: Sup?
4: Sweetheart, we got a few shillings put by, haven't we?
10: Oh, no, you don't.
12: He's desperate, but

0: What do you do to Mrs. Jack Ketch? You murderer! Murderer! My husband, what's he do for an honest living? Why, he's a murderer. Mother, what does Daddy do? He's got a lovely job, Sonny. Didn't you know?
1: Dear old Dad
0: turns people off for our bread. Here's Jack Ketch, the groom of the ladder, the public hangman.
1: I'll smash him!

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0: And now, Autolite brings back to our Hollywood soundstage Mr. Charles Laughton in Elliot Lewis's production of Jack Ketch. A tale well calculated to keep you in suspense.
3: I suppose it was wrong to beat her like that. What's a man to do? So what with me debts and what I done to Bet, here I am in Marshalsea prison, not the first time I've been here, but what a stinking hole. All of us together, the muck of London, men, women, and dogs. There's one lad that ain't so bad, come in yesterday. He's got learning, a gentleman, you can see that. Thomas Lovelace, his name. He's in debt to his eyes. £2,000.
4: I'll be here until I rot, Price.
3: I wouldn't say that, sir. There's always hope.
4: You've been here before.
3: 3 times, sir. This is my 4th and always for debt. Of course, there was the matter of my wife, Betty, this time.
4: What did you do for a living, Price?
3: Shh.
4: Why, what's the matter?
3: Hadn't you noticed the others? They never talked to me, sir. Hadn't you noticed?
4: No, not particularly.
3: I'll tell you why. Because I was in the employ of His Majesty. In service to the Crown, that's why.
4: That's why they don't talk to you?
3: I suppose you won't either, sir, when I tell you, but you'll find out in a day or so anyhow. What's the use? I'm the hangman.
4: Hangman? Hangman? But I thought that Jack...
3: Shh! That's what they call me.
4: Oh.
3: I thought so. Go on, sir. I won't trouble you. You're a gentleman. You don't want the likes of me.
4: You haven't got a very savory reputation, you know, Price.
3: It was me job. Somebody had to do it.
4: I've heard that you rather enjoyed it.
3: That is a lie.
4: And what about the poor devils who paid you to put them out of their misery quickly?
3: Oh, I was happy to oblige. Poor souls. Sometimes they give me a few pence to help them through the awful passage to heaven. But Lord bless you, I did my best.
4: And if they didn't have any money?
3: Well, I wouldn't hold it against them. You know, of course, I'm not denying that a nice, neat rack or press job was worth a few shillings extra, but wouldn't you have taken the money I ask you now, wouldn't you?
4: I wouldn't have had your job, Price. Not for £1,000,000.
3: Oh, well, that's the way of it. Each man to what he knows. Right, Mr. Lovelace? My profession is hangman. Yours is to be a gentleman. Am I right, sir? And we're both in debtor's prison.

0: That gave him something to think about. He wasn't so iron mighty after that. He never had visitors, and I didn't neither. That is not till one day, 3 months after I first come here. And it was William Artley. And I didn't like the nasty weasel smile on him.
1: Well, Price, I heard about your misfortune, and I came to sympathise.
0: How thoughtful, William.
1: How do they treat you in here, eh?
0: Like a blooming earl, can't you see?
1: Oof, nasty smell down here.
0: Well, they haven't brought in the fresh roses yet.
1: Oh, yes. What about your debts, Price? Any luck?
0: Yeah. Well, it's only a matter of £5. William Artley, you came here to help me. You're going to lend me the money if I misjudged you, William, my good friend.
1: You haven't misjudged me, Price. I didn't come here to lend you anything. I came here to see you had your health and spirits, and I brought you a prayer book for your poor soul to feed on.
0: Oh, bloody hell.
1: Change your ways, Price. Change your ways before it's
0: I'll
1: too late.
0: I'll change the shape of your... I'll turn you off, Mr. William Arkley.
2: Price, let him go.
3: Let him go. You'll get away from him. Stop it.
2: Have you gone mad? You know what they'll do to you for this.
0: I know. I've given it to others.
1: You shouldn't have done that, Pross. I won't forget. You pay for that.
0: I paid 30 lashes and slumgullion for a month. I wasn't going to forget William Artley, never in my life. It was Mr. Lovelace who saved me a crust or two of bread when I was brought up from the black hole. It was the best meal I ever had. Then things was the same again. The weeks went by. I wrote a song ballad. Mr. Lovelace did the words in writing for me. I called it The Man of Destiny's Hard Fortune, whereby his hopeful harvest is like to be blasted. Nobody bought it, though, and I still didn't have the money to pay my debts. When I heard about Betty and the kid, they'd run off and left me. That's when I made up my mind to get out of Marshalsea, that and William Artley. I'd pay a little call on him. I told my idea to Mr. Lovelace one night. Mr. Lovelace.
4: Yes?
0: Come closer. Listen, I'm getting out to sea. Now, you've treated me right. I'm willing to take you with me.
4: But how can you? We've got these chains. It's impossible.
0: No, it ain't. They take them off in the afternoon when we exercise, don't they? All right. That's the time.
4: But how?
0: Leave it to me. You want to go with me?
4: I'd rather die trying and stay.
0: All right, so here's what we do. There's a woodshed next to the gate in the yard. Doors always open. When we have our constitutional tomorrow, we hop in there and wait till it's dark.
4: One of the keepers will see us.
0: Yeah, there's a new one on. I've been watching him. He's been drunk for a week. Easy as pie. You wait. The next day we did it. Stayed hiding behind the wood until night. Felt funny without the chains on after so long. And about 10 o'clock, we started out of the shed. I took a thick stick from the wood pile. Gate will be locked. Have to do a bit of climbing then, eh? All clear. Look, keeper, he's asleep.
4: Well, we have to pass him, supposing he wakes up.
0: He won't. Look, you give me an hand up first and I'll pull you over.
4: Right.
0: All right. Give me your hand.
4: All right.
0: Up you come. And there's London. Ain't that the loveliest sight? William Artley's out there in it. Come on. We stayed together until we were well out of sight of the prison. Then Mr. Lovelace said goodbye.
5: I'll leave you here, Price.
4: I can't thank you enough for helping me. We shan't meet again, I suppose, but I'll always remember you. Goodbye.
0: And he went his way. A couple of minutes later, I found a broom maker going home from selling his wares, and after a short argument, I had 2 silver shillings in my pocket. I tossed for it, William Hartley now, or later. My first one. And that took me to the nearest alehouse in Bunhill Fields. Hartley would have to wait, but not for long. I was going to do him a mischief, pay the little scut back before the night was out. It was 2 hours later that I left the alehouse with a lovely swishing in me belly and happiness in me head. Being drunk, I couldn't on me life remember what it was I had to do. I knew there was something. How his groans was dreadful for to hear as the stones they pressed upon him and check stood solemn, not shedding a tear when the author... Hello, who's that?
5: It's me, Elizabeth White. Is that you, John Price? I thought you were in Marshalsea.
0: Elizabeth White? Well, I never. What you doing in Bunhill Fields this time of night?
5: I hadn't ordered a gingerbread to deliver.
0: Nah.
5: You frightened me.
0: Who, me? Well, I'm all right, you know. I've had one or two, but nobody can say John Price can't behave like a gentleman.
5: Oh, you are wicked.
0: Oh, I wish I was married to a sweet woman like you. Ooh, how I envy your husband.
5: Now, Mr. Price.
0: I apologize humbly. Do you hate me?
5: Of course not. I never hated you. It was Harry didn't want me to talk to you.
0: I mean you now because I'm hangman.
5: Well, you're not anymore, anyway.
0: I'm really very gentle at heart, you know. Just misunderstood by one and all.
5: I suppose.
0: Elizabeth, I've always had a liking for you.
5: Mr. Price.
0: Have you got a little money put away? We could make it a business arrangement, just you and me. I'd pay you next month. How's that?
5: I haven't got anything, Mr. Price.
0: Hold on, maybe a shilling or two tucked. Well, you must have copped something for the gingerbread.
5: Please, Mr. Price, my Harry will be awful.
0: It ain't honorable for a man in my position to be in debt. There's no one to turn to. Come on, I'll pay you back. I swear it's desperate.
5: No, Mr. Price.
0: Where do you keep it, eh? And stop it! Get another watchman down and I'll stop it!
5: Let me go!
0: Where is he? Give it over, you hear me? You don't. I need this. I need it. I told you I'd pay. Shut it off! Shut it off! Shut it off! Well, here we are again. Newgate, this time. A watchman got me, but it was too late for Elizabeth White. Afraid I'd done her in. Poor soul. I'm to hang for it, so there you are. I can hear them coming for me now. I'd like a last swig or something to see me on my way.

0: Hello, William Hartley.
1: Are you ready, John Price?
0: You nasty little winkle. You mean you're the hangman?
1: I am.
0: God blimey, I was coming back to turn you off, you maggoty worm, and I forgot it. You wouldn't be here now.
1: I bear you no malice, John Price.
0: Yeah, you won't make no hangman, not for long, you won't. You wait, you wait. They'll start calling you Jack Ketch. You wait.
1: It's me duty. I always knew that someday I'd find me calling to protect the people from such poor wretches as you. I have found it.
0: Oh, blimey, I might have known it. Bar me too. Well, I've got a brass farthing for you, and me clothes won't fetch tuppence, so blast you.
1: I don't want neither. It's me job, John Price. Turning you off is me job, and that's what I'm about to do. You've come to a wicked end, as I knew you would.
0: Well, if I am going to nab the stifles, and it's William Hartley's going to do it, I'm better off dead. Here, William, you write something for me on the wall. I got some charcoal.
1: What? What do you want me to write?
0: Here died John Price, public hangman of London. He was turned off upon that gallows which he had served so well in his day. God save the king in the year 1686.

0: 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Tonight's star, Mr. Charles Laughton, will return in just a moment.
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2: This is Charles Laughton. Next week, the third member of our first drama quartet will be your guest. Mr. Charles Boyer will appear as a man who successfully played both sides of the law. Vidocq's last case is the story, and it will be heard next week on...
0: Suspense! Jack Ketch was written for Suspense by Anthony Ellis. Suspense is transcribed and directed by Elliot Lewis. Music was composed by Lucian Morwick and conducted by Lud Gluskin. In tonight's story, Joe Kearns was heard as Hartley. Featured in the cast were Joan Banks, Doris Lloyd, Ben Wright, Raymond Lawrence, and Ramsey Hill.
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1: Suspense. Tonight, Autolite presents transcribed A Murderous Revision, the story about a man who made a recording of a violent death, starring Mr. Richard Widmark.
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0: What did you want to see me for?
1: Oh, Chris. Come in, sit down.
2: Did you get to hear the show Sunday?
0: I don't like to listen to the show.
2: Oh, why not?
0: Because I don't, that's all.
2: Hey, Mr. Goodwin, I put some zip in that closing scene. I want you to hear it. Got the playback ready. Now, hand me that record marked part two, will you? Thanks. I don't know, Chris. I don't make you come to rehearsals. You don't have to sit in the control room all day. The least you can do is listen to the show at home. Well, listen to this now.
3: George. Honest, I didn't mean it, George.
2: Get this, Chris. Get this.
4: Do you mean to say that you didn't really mean it when you told my brother you didn't love him? You forget, Doris, that I heard you every word while I was hiding behind the Davenport the night my mother was here.
3: George, I beg you, don't do this thing. Put down the gun, George.
4: Now, this is only what you deserve. You tricked me for the last time, Doris. You tricked me for the last time.
0: What did you change it for? What was wrong with the ending the way it was? Why did you change it?
2: Now, just take it easy, Chris. I'll tell you why I changed it. Because it was wordy and repetitious. It didn't tell the story. The boys upstairs?
0: The boys upstairs. Yeah, that's just what I thought. The boys upstairs. They do everything but breathe for you. Did it ever occur to you that maybe people are wordy and repetitious?
2: Chris, I'm trying to tell you the scene the way you wrote it
0: just didn't play. Yeah, that's right. All the trade cliches, drag them out. It didn't live. It didn't play. It didn't make the right goosebumps come out on your left elbow. How did you ever get into this business? Who ever let you into a radio studio?
2: I'll tell you what's wrong with you. What you need is a good psychiatrist.
0: Don't you tell me I need a psychiatrist.
5: Let go of me. I said let go.
2: Why, you're nuts.
0: Now, you listen to me, you. For 2 years now, I've turned out a murder a week for you, week in and week out. A murder a week. I eat murder, I talk murder, I dream murder. And for what? Every time I turn in a decent script, you chop the heart out of it.
2: Your contract's up next week, Chris. You've got only one more script to do. Well, write it and get out.
0: You'll get better than a script. You'll get everything you deserve. I'm going to show you what a real murder sounds like. I'm going to show you if I have to kill you to do it.

Good evening. This is a recording of an actual murder. The first, as far as I know. Not written, not rehearsed, but well planned. It is respectfully dedicated to Mr. Ken Avery, editor and producer of the radio program Murder, Please. This is my last show, Mr. Avery. I'm delivering it to you in its entirety. Cast, music, everything. The events and persons are absolutely real. It's going to be a great show, Mr. Avery. You'll hear everything but the climax. I'm speaking into a microphone concealed in my desk, concealed with the other recording equipment I've rented for the occasion. The music you hear is coming from a high-fidelity phonograph at my side. This program is produced, edited, directed, narrated, engineered, and plotted by Christopher Turner, whose only claim to immortality is this single half hour. And now, Mr. Avery, the leading characters in order of appearance. The murderer, Christopher Turner. The catalytic agent, your daughter, Lois. The victim, yourself. And now, please to begin. Murder, Please.

0: Hello, Ken. This is Chris.
1: Oh, now listen,
0: I hate to
1: Chris.
0: Bother you at home, but I wanted to apologize for the way I acted. Could you drop over to my office right away?
1: Sorry, Chris. No go. I put up with your little insanities for 2 years now. Temper tantrums, insults, coming in stewed to the gills. 2 years of that was plenty.
0: I see. You won't change your mind?
1: Not a chance. Maybe you can find somebody more patient than I am. Good luck.
0: Thanks, Ken. Thanks a lot. Lovely opening scene, Mr. Avery. Thank you. You did exactly what I wanted you to do. You just threw away your last chance to save your life. Good work, an excellent performance. Well, if you won't come up to my office by invitation, which I suspected you wouldn't, there's still another way. The telephone book. Listen, Mr. Avery. The sound of the flipping pages. Your daughter's phone number. Yeah, here we are.

0: Hello, Lois. It's been a long time. Bet you don't even know who this is.
1: I don't recognize the voice.
0: This is Christopher Turner.
1: Oh, sure, Mr. Turner. How are you?
0: Fine, just fine. Well, how do you like living alone?
1: It's all right, I guess.
0: Rather be living with the folks?
1: No. It's kind of independent this way.
0: Yeah. How's the writing coming?
1: Not so good, Mr. Turner. I've written 5 scripts so far, and every one of them has been rejected. I don't know what's the matter.
0: Well, the reason I called was your dad and I had a talk this afternoon about you. He thought maybe I could pass on a few tips.
1: Oh, I wouldn't want to bother you.
0: Oh, now, this isn't an obligation on my part, Lois. I like to help young people. Say, what are you doing this evening?
1: Well...
0: You see, here's the point, Lois. This is the only free night I'll have this week. Things are sort of piling up. And maybe you're doing some little thing with your writing that I could straighten out in an evening.
1: Well, all right, Mr. Turner.
0: Good. You know where my office is?
1: I don't think so.
0: It's right across from the broadcasting studios, the Brown Building, room 208.
1: I'll be right over.
0: Fine. And bring your scripts with you, huh?
1: I will. I certainly appreciate this.
0: Not at all. Bye.
1: Bye.
0: I'll be right over and bring your scripts with you. I certainly appreciate this. Not at all. You see, that's how people talk, Mr. Avery. Let's see, what else? Oh, yes, sound. Drawer opens. Gun taken out. Click of breech. Whirl of chamber. Bullets inserted in chamber. 3, 4, 5, and 6. Gun in drawer, drawer closed. And now we must wait. You see, Mr. Avery? Fate is a better dramatist than either of us. Just when things start getting dull, the phone rings. Hello?
2: Hello, Chris. Hank.
0: Oh, what's up?
2: I tried your place all night. I tried your sister's place. Finally, I called your office. I wouldn't let myself believe it, but here you are, slaving away for old man Avery again. Say, when are you going to tell him to go take a flying leap?
0: I did that just today.
2: No kidding?
0: Yes.
2: Well, congratulations. From here on in, nothing but bigger and better things.
0: Yeah.
2: Say, there's a rip-roaring poker game going on over here. Just room for one more sucker. What do you say?
0: No, I can't tonight. I'm doing my last show.
2: Oh, forget it for one night, why don't you? Live a little.
0: Thanks, Hank, but I can't.
2: I'm coming over and get you away from that typewriter if I have to use force.
0: No, I can't, Hank. The show's Sunday.
2: Look, I got a script due tomorrow. You don't see me knocking myself out. Let him wait.
0: Listen, Hank, you can't come over here. Don't you get it?
2: Oh, I'm sorry, Chris, honest. If I'd suspected. Sure thing. Well, take it easy. Call me for lunch or something.
0: You bet.
2: Sorry, boy. Bye.
0: Bye. Whew, that was close. Good scene, though. Lois Avery has just driven up in front of the building. She's getting out of the car, carrying her scripts. She wears a cardigan sweater, tweed skirt, flat shoes. She's young, she's very pretty. A girl with everything to live for. Now she's disappeared into the building. In a moment, she'll knock on my door. And then you'll see for yourself how youth resists the threat of death. And this, Mr. Avery, would be the proper dramatic moment to end Act One.

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0: Act Two. This is Christopher Turner once again, Mr. Avery, bringing you by transcription the first recording of an actual murder ever made specifically for broadcast. The setting? My office. The music? Recorded. The time? Night. The victim? Yourself. Your daughter has just entered the building. And so concludes the usual resume with which we begin the second act of every Murder Please program. I hear her footsteps in the hall. Your cue, Lois. Sound, knock on door. Come in. Hi, Lois. Come on in.
1: Thanks. I brought the scripts with me.
0: Wonderful, wonderful. Sit down.
1: I hope I'm not putting you out. I always tell Dad to stop imposing on my behalf, but I guess he'll never learn.
0: Now, look, you're here because I want you here, and for no other reason. Cigarette?
1: No, thanks. This is a nice office.
0: It serves. Just a hole in the wall, but quiet, nothing fancy.
1: I like it.
0: Well, how long have you been scribbling?
1: 6 months, Mr. Turner.
0: Let's just make it Chris. Hmm? What sort of things?
1: Murder, mostly. Somebody told me that's what sells best.
0: True, true. Well, let's just start talking about murder. Maybe something interesting will come out. Question number one. Why do you think people kill?
1: Lots of reasons, I guess. Money. Love. Revenge.
0: Mm-mm, not really. Only for survival. They kill for money only when money means life. Their idea of life. They only kill for love when life depends upon that love. They only kill for revenge when life is intolerable without it. You see?
1: That's very interesting.
0: Could you kill?
1: I don't think so.
0: Well, maybe you could. Here. See?
1: A gun.
0: And loaded.
1: Please put it away.
0: Take it.
1: No, I'd rather not.
0: It's very obedient. It won't fire unless you press the trigger. Take it. That's it. Now point it at me.
1: Please, I...
0: Think now, think. One touch of your finger and you kill me. One little touch. A very delicate instrument to trigger. There's a sense of power there. You feel it?
1: I'm afraid.
0: Fear, yes, but exhilaration, too. Like the second drink.
1: I feel it, yes.
0: Yeah. All right, you can give it back to me now. Well, so much for the murderer. Now, what about the victim? Afraid of death?
1: Sometimes.
0: What is death to you?
1: Death?
0: Mm-hmm.
1: I don't know.
0: No idea?
1: Emptiness? Blackness? Nothing?
0: Is that so terrible?
1: Yes, because you really don't know.
0: Like the dark.
1: That's it.
0: Do you know any more about death than you do about me?
1: You?
0: Yeah.
1: Well, I know you work for Dad.
0: Yes, but you've never even spent 1 hour with me. Once at lunch, you and your father sat down with me, yet you come up here alone. How do you know you can trust me?
1: I suppose I don't, really.
0: Look at this.
1: Please put it down. It makes me terribly nervous.
0: Do you have any money?
1: A little.
0: How much?
1: $10, maybe, some change.
0: Give it to me.
1: Here.
0: Why did you give me the money?
1: Because you asked me for it.
0: No, because you were hoping I'd put down the gun. And if I'd said, a kiss, one kiss, and I'll put down the gun, what would you do?
1: I suppose I'd give
0: it... But a kiss, that would be harder to give, wouldn't it?
1: Yes.
0: Kiss me.
1: There.
0: Thank you.
1: Now put down the gun. Please. I know it's a lesson in writing and all that, but it scares me.
0: No.
1: But you said you would.
0: I said nothing of the kind. And if I had said it, you'd have been foolish to believe me. You can't trust a man with a gun. You feel helpless, don't you?
1: Yes.
0: While you could give me money, there was hope. While you could give me love, there was hope. But if all I wanted was revenge, there'd be nothing you could do to save yourself.
1: Nothing.
0: And if I told you that right now, right this moment, I'm going to pull this trigger and blow you to bits, tell me, what would you say?
1: try to talk you out of it.
2: What would you say?
1: I wouldn't know what to say.
2: Then I'd shoot.
1: I'd tell you about the electric chair.
2: Very little threat to a man about to kill. Later, maybe, when he's running away, then he'd think about consequences. But not now. Now it's only kill. Now what else? What else would you say?
1: I'd beg him.
2: He wouldn't listen.
1: I'd plead with him. I'd say, please don't kill me.
2: And if he still wouldn't listen?
1: Then I'd die.

0: Hello.
1: Bet you don't know who this is.
0: I can't place the voice.
1: Try.
0: I haven't the slightest idea.
1: Remember San Francisco and the Italian pizza and the cigarette holder?
0: Vaguely. Who is this? I hate guessing games.
1: Harriet.
0: I know at least 18 Harriets. Harriet who?
1: Crawford.
0: Oh.
1: I just came in. I thought maybe you could meet me for a drink. I don't know a single solitary soul in town.
0: How did you happen to call here?
1: Well, I shouldn't tell, I suppose, but Hank said you were working late at the office.
0: Hank, huh?
1: He gave me the number and said to be sure to call.
0: Bless his heart.
1: What was that?
0: I said, bless his heart.
1: Yeah. Well, I'll call you tomorrow.
0: Yeah, you do that.
1: Well, bye.
2: Guess I'd better get going.
0: Why? We're not even started yet.
2: Well, if you don't put down that gun, I'm going. I don't like it.
0: Sit down. I want to tell you a story.
2: Now, listen.
0: Please. Please sit down. Now, this is just a sample plot. You can have it if you want it. It's about a writer who had great novels in him, great plays. But he was broke. So, for the sake of a place to stay and a meal to eat, he started turning out radio mysteries. He turned them out until every drop of originality was squeezed out of him. And all the greatness he might have been ate into him because he'd leave nothing to the world, nothing but scripts to be swept up by studio janitors after the broadcast. Well, the writer made his decision one day. He'd do a last radio play. A radio play with an actual murder, the only chance he had for permanent survival. And he selected as his victim the man who had ground him into the dust. He selected his editor and producer, Ken Avery.
2: Please.
0: I like you. I like you very much. I wish this could be happening to almost anyone but you. Get to the phone.
2: What?
0: The telephone.
2: What for?
0: You're going to call your father.
2: No. No, I won't do it.
0: You'll call your father and you'll tell him to come up to my office. Now pick up the receiver. No, wait. I'll do it. Now take the phone. Tell him. It's ringing. Take it.
3: Hello. Hello.
2: Dad?
3: Lois? Lois, what are you calling this time of night for? Something the matter?
2: No, nothing.
0: You want him to take you home. You don't feel well.
3: Lois, something's the matter. Where are you? You home?
2: No, I'm at Mr. Turner's.
3: Turner's? His apartment?
2: His office. I don't feel very well.
0: Come and take me home.
2: Come and take me home. I don't feel well.
0: Here, give me the phone. Hello, Ken.
3: Yes, Chris?
0: Yeah, Lois came up tonight to discuss some scripts she wrote, but she doesn't feel very well. You'd better come and get her.
3: I'll be right over.
0: Sit down. We haven't got very long. Twenty minutes have gone by. I hear the steps in the hall. The sure, plodding steps of her father, Mr. Ken Avery. The climax, ladies and gentlemen, of the listening audience I address to you. Mr. Avery will never hear this portion of the entertainment. Come in.
4: Lois, are you? Well, what is this?
0: Sit down. There's a chair reserved for you.
4: Lois, what's been going on here?
0: Tell him, Lois.
2: He's going to kill you. He's going to kill both of us.
0: Close the door.
4: Oh, Chris, put that thing down. Somebody's liable to get hurt. What's the matter with you? Drinking again?
0: Nothing to drink. Very sober. Sit down.
4: Chris, are you crazy?
0: Good line. Perfectly in character. The inane cliche from the mouth of the great producer. You see, Ken, everything is being recorded right now. Your voice, Lois's, mine. Sit down.
4: Recorded for what?
0: For posterity, for the show next week. You'll have the honor of appearing on your own program as the murder victim. Here, let me show you. Right here in the desk. You see, it's a recording machine. I've stopwatched every second. It's been running exactly 25 minutes. You always made it a rule to plan the climax for 26:30 so you could have room for a final commercial. Well, that's just what I'm doing. According to my timing, you have about 1 minute and 30 seconds to live.
4: All right, Chris, that's enough of the phony dramatics. Now give me that thing before somebody gets hurt.
0: Stand back. I wouldn't want to miss time the climax of the show.
4: This won't make a show.
0: You won't have much editorial power, Mr. Avery, after a few seconds.
4: There's the agency. They wouldn't put this thing on the air.
0: No, why not?
4: You planned to kill me.
0: From the beginning.
4: There's the trouble right there, Chris. There's no twist.
0: Oh, yes, the twist.
4: Right. The surprise ending. You told the audience to expect the murder to be successful. But our shows have to have some kind of surprise for the audience, Chris. You know that. Where's the twist?
0: Still the editor, right to death's door. All right, Ken, perhaps you can provide the surprise ending that's going to save your life.
4: I don't have to.
0: Oh?
4: You provided the twist yourself, but you didn't know it. And yet the twist was part of the story all the time.
0: Where, Mr. Editor Avery?
4: You, Chris, you're the twist.
0: Me?
4: That's right. You're a flop, Chris. You're so used to dreaming on paper you can't live anymore. You wrote about love because you never had it. You wrote about fortunes and you're still two bits. You wrote about murder, but you haven't got the guts to pull the trigger. Now, give me that gun.
0: You think I won't shoot?
4: I know you won't. Give me that gun, you hack.
0: What did you say?
4: I said you were a hack. Now, give me that gun.
0: Stay away!
4: Give me that gun, you hack!
0: No, I'm not!
2: Dan!
0: Let go! Let go of my hand!
4: Drop it, I said! Drop it!
0: Let go!
4: Chris. Chris!
0: You always like to change the ending?
2: Dad.
4: It's all right, Lois.
2: Dad, take me home.
4: The records. They're all we have to clear us.
2: Take me home, please.
4: As soon as I see what's on those records. Oh, this must be part one. Let's see.
5: Good evening. This is a recording of an actual murder. The first, as far as I know. Not written, not rehearsed.

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0: Next week on Suspense, our star will be Mr. Victor Mature as a man who made his living as an assassin, a tale we call Black Jack to Kill. In weeks to come, we shall also present Mr. John Hodiak and Mr. Herbert Marshall, all on Suspense. Suspense is produced and transcribed by Elliot Lewis, with music composed by Lucian Morawick and conducted by Lud Gluskin. A Murderous Revision was adapted for Suspense by David Ellis from a story of S. Lee Pogostin. In tonight's story, Kathy Lewis was heard as Lois, Joseph Kearns as Ken, Charlotte Lawrence as Harriet, and Jerry Hausner as Hank.
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0: 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That's R-O-M-A, Roma Wines. Those better-tasting California wines enjoyed by more Americans than any other wine. For friendly entertaining, for delightful dining. Yes, right now, a glassful would be very pleasant as Roma Wines bring you Chester Morris in a remarkable tale of
1: suspense.
2: I saw it once in a mirror in the police emergency hospital. I never saw it again. When they sent me up, I smashed the mirror in my cell the first day. They never dared to put in another. The chaplain came and tried to talk to me about it a few times, and then a prison medic. But I turned over in my bunk and didn't answer. After a while, they stopped coming. 3.5 years. Almost every night I'd dream it wasn't like that, and wake up crying I was so happy. And then put up my hand in the dark to feel, and I know that it was. It would always be. 3.5 years. Waiting and hating. Waiting to get out and hating one guy in particular and everybody in general. Waiting and hating. It was a cold, windy day in November, the day I left. The guard opened the gate and gave me the usual corny send-off.
3: Well, Mr. Malone, I hope you enjoyed your stay here. Call us up, make a reservation any time.
2: I went on through and didn't answer it. I didn't even look at it. For 3.5 years, I hadn't looked at anybody. I didn't want anybody looking at me, and I didn't look at anybody else. My coat collar was pulled up, and my hat pulled down, and I walked towards the river to the little park there and hung around waiting for it to get dark. I knew what I was doing, all right. I was going to kill a man. But first, I was waiting for it to get dark. When it was, I went up into town and caught a train for New York that got me into Grand Central about 8:15. In the station, I went to a phone booth and called Sam Braggin. Then I went down there. Sam lived in a walk-up off Hudson Street, a good dark street. Dark hallway, too. Dark stairs. The third floor. Dark.
4: Who is it?
2: Hello, Sam.
4: Johnny. Oh, Johnny, you old son of a gun, you.
2: Hello, Sam.
4: Well, what are you standing there for? Come on in. Come on. Wait, let me turn on the light.
2: No. All right, Sam. You might as well see it now as later.
4: Oh, Johnny. Johnny. Oh.
2: I shouldn't have hit him, but I couldn't stop myself when I saw that look of horror and pity that I knew I'd always see from now on when anybody saw my face. My awful, scarred, twisted nightmare of a face. My face. I closed the door and got Sam into the front room and onto the couch. And then I got the phone and called Fran's old number, because I couldn't stop myself from that, either.
5: Hello?
2: Is Miss Thompson there, Miss Frances Thompson?
5: No, she ain't.
2: Well, is her mother there?
5: No, they gone away.
2: Do you know where I can get in touch with her?
5: No, I don't.
2: Well, do you know if they're coming back sometime? I hadn't expected anything different. I don't know why it should have made me so mad. When I turned around, Sam was just beginning to come out of it over on the couch.
4: Oh, you.
2: Yeah, remember?
6: You had no call to do that, Johnny.
7: I know. I'm sorry.
6: You ought to be.
7: I said I'm sorry. I guess I've been so long where I wanted to and couldn't that I took out the whole 3.5 years on the first guy I could. I'm sorry.
6: Yeah, I'm sorry too, Johnny. You want to talk about it?
7: Turn out the lights, Sam.
6: Sure. Okay.
7: Thanks. Where's Fran?
6: Fran?
7: You remember Fran.
6: Oh, yeah. You and her...
7: Well, where is she?
6: Gee, Johnny, I don't know.
7: Don't kid me. She's with Gordy Fitzroy, isn't she? Isn't she?
6: I swear, Johnny, I swear I don't know what Fran's been doing. I ain't heard nothing of Fran for a couple of years.
7: All right, I'll find out.
6: Didn't she come to see you up there?
7: Yeah, at first she did. But I didn't see her. They got lights on you when you see people up there, Sam. I only want to see Fran in the dark.
6: Yeah, sure.
7: Where's Gordy Fitzroy?
6: I don't know, Johnny.
7: He's still around, isn't he?
6: Oh, sure. I hear he's got another place uptown.
7: Yeah, I bet.
6: What's the angle, Johnny?
7: You sure you didn't hear nothing?
6: To tell you the truth, Johnny, it was so long since you was in touch. I heard you got a 3 to 5, and that's about all.
7: Okay. I'll tell you the rest.
6: Is it how that happened?
7: Yeah, it's how that happened. You remember the gang around here in the old days? You, Sam, Gordy Fitzroy, and Fran and me that always ran together when we were kids. And Fran went to City College, and I got into a little trouble. And Gordy inherited that jewelry store from his uncle. Do you remember all that?
6: Oh, sure, I remember. You were all good kids.
7: Yeah, well, it was about a year after the last time I saw you. Gordy was having trouble. He owed a lot of dough to the bookies and had to hock his jewelry store to pay off. And then he had a bright idea.
6: Georgia did?
7: Yeah. He had about 10 or 15 grand worth of assorted rocks in his safe at the store. We were going to crack it and peddle the rocks and collect the insurance, too, and split 50-50.
6: Yeah?
7: I was going to do the job, but I made him come with me. And, of course, we had to blow the safe to make it look right.
6: Yeah, sure.
7: Well, something went wrong.

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0: Learn more at emory.edu.
2: Oh, he was quite a little hero there, Gordy was.
3: Gee, Johnny. He did that?
2: He did better than that. He even testified at my trial. Even Fran believed him, I guess. She said she didn't, but I don't know. So I got 3 to 5, and lucky at that. I was all bandages then. I didn't know how bad it really was till after the trial. And then they took him off. I only saw it once, Sam. I never dared look at it again.
3: Oh, gee. What are you going to do, Johnny?
2: What do you think?
3: Yeah, but look, that's bad, Johnny. Why, they'd pin it on you before you got off at the subway.
2: Mm-hmm. Not the way I'm going to do it.
3: You got a way to do it?
2: Yeah, I got a way.
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2: Sam was always a good G. He let me shack up there and he helped me out. He found out where Gordy Fitzroy lived, alone in a little house on Long Island, and how he always caught the same train that got him out there about 10:30 every night. He made the contact with a guy that was going to fix me up the package, too. It was about a week later that I went around to collect it. It was a little basement watch repair shop off Avenue C. At least, that was the guy's front. He was a dried-up little guy with thick glasses, and he was working over some kind of a clock.
6: Yeah? You want something?
2: I'm Pete Jones.
6: Pete Jones?
2: Yeah. You got something for me, haven't you?
6: I don't know. I'd have to look.
2: Sam Braggin sent me.
6: I don't know no Sam Braggin. I don't go by names in here.
2: Yeah, well, what do you go by?
6: I just remember.
2: Well, start remembering.
6: Let me take a look at you.
2: I said I'm Pete Jones.
6: Okay. I guess you're the guy. Where till I put up the sign?
2: What sign?
6: We gotta go on back. I don't want no one coming in while we're gone. Come on.

0: Where is it?
1: You're looking at it. That suitcase.
0: Well, open it up. I want to see it.
1: That suitcase ain't made to be opened up no more, Bud.
0: Okay, how do you work it?
1: You see the slide and that snap lock?
0: Yeah.
1: You push it just once. When you do that, it's time to blow in 3 hours.
0: What'll it do?
1: Like the atom bomb, Bud. Like the atom bomb. Listen, you ain't mixed up in any kind of politics, are you? Like that Christian Front gang or anything?
0: No.
1: Because I don't do that kind of work. Dangerous.
0: This is strictly business. Personal.
1: Okay. You know what this job is going to cost you?
0: 1 C was what I was told.
1: No. 2 C's.
0: Is that the way you always do business?
1: Materials are going up.
0: Well, I'll give you 1.5 and a working over. Now, what'll it be?
1: I'll take the 1.5.
0: 3 hours, you said.
1: Yeah, 3 hours.
0: All right, here's your dough. And this thing better work right.
1: If it don't give satisfaction, wise guy, bring it back.
0: 3 hours would give me plenty of time. I went out to Gordy Fitzroy's house in Long Island the next night. About 9:30, an hour before he'd get home. The place was dark like it should have been. I went around back where there was a kitchen window. I jimmied it and stepped inside with my suitcase full of trouble. For a minute, I stood and listened and almost thought I heard something. Nerves, I guess. Imagination. Upstairs, under his bed, would be the best place. But first, I wanted to set it. I put my flash on the slide lock and pushed it like the guy had said. But it wouldn't move. I tried again, and it moved the wrong way. It must have got pushed by mistake earlier sometime, and then I heard the buzzing sound it was making. I gave a wild look around and saw a space behind the stove and threw it in there and started for the window. I was about halfway out when I felt the blast and something hit me in the face, and that was all I...

0: It was funny, but I came to sitting in a chair. Just sitting there, in a room I'd never seen before. It was dark, just a little light coming in from the street. And then I looked around a little and saw the bed. I knew it must be a hospital. And I remembered. But it couldn't have been too bad. They couldn't have to operate or I'd be in bed and feeling sick. But there I was, just sitting in one of those hospital nightshirts and bathrobes. Just sitting. And then the door opened. A doctor and a nurse.
1: I could draw him a shock. Just have to keep trying, that's all. Well, how's the patient this evening?
0: Don't turn on the lights, Doc.
1: Well, oh, what's that you said?
0: I said don't turn on the lights. I like it better in the dark.
1: How did you know I was your doctor?
0: I guessed. You are, aren't you?
1: Yes.
0: How am I?
1: You seem to be fine now.
0: The bulls outside?
1: The who?
0: Coppers, police.
1: Oh, the police. They were here, but they're not around anymore.
0: You got tired, huh?
1: Yes, I guess they did.
0: Thanks for telling me.
1: Well, it's nice to see you feeling so well. I'll drop by in the morning. We'll have a long talk.
0: Oh, yeah, sure, in the morning. There were socks and shirts in the bureau. There were shoes and a suit and a hat and overcoat in the closet. They weren't mine, but what did I care? Because the cops must have quit watching me for the night, and that meant I could break out of here. There was no time for any fancy suitcase jobs now. If I was going to get Gordy Fitzroy before the cops got me, I had to go after him and give it to him, face to face. I put on the duds and got out into the hall and down a back stairway and out through the basement without anybody even seeing me. I knew where I could get a gun, and I got it. And then all of a sudden, I was thinking about Fran. I knew I was washed up. I knew they'd get me for what I was going to do to Gordy, but before that, I wanted to see her. I just wanted to see her. I took a chance that the old dame on the phone might have been brushing me off the other night, and I went into a booth and dialed a number.
2: Hello?
0: Fran?
2: Yes? Who's this?
0: Fran, it's Johnny. Johnny Malone.
2: Johnny! Oh, Johnny!
0: Yeah. Yeah, me too.
2: Are you...
0: out? Yeah. Fran, I want to see you. I want to see you the worst way, but...
2: But what, Johnny?
0: Did you know what happened?
2: Yes, Johnny, I know.
0: No. No, I mean all of it. How bad it was?
2: Yes, the warden told me. He even showed me pictures.
0: He did?
2: Didn't you get my letters?
0: Yeah, I got them. But I tore them up.
2: Why?
0: Because I didn't want to know what was in them, maybe. Because I didn't want to even think about you. After what happened. And then they stopped coming.
2: Well, I joined the Red Cross. I've been away for 2 years.
0: Oh. You sure you want to see me, Fran?
2: Of course I do. Listen, Johnny, I'll meet you now at Jack's, the old place.
0: No. No, it's too bright there, Fran. Too much light.
2: Well, all right, where?
0: Down on your corner, Hudson Street. 10 minutes.
2: All right, Johnny. I'll be there.
0: I waited in the shadows in the doorway. My heart seemed to be going crazy and I could hardly breathe. I forgot all about Gordy Fitzroy and what I was going to do. I didn't even care anymore. Maybe something could be worked out. Maybe Fran and I could, somehow. And then I heard her coming down the street. I looked. It was her, all right. I was scared now. I just waited where I was, trying to get my breath. She got to the corner and looked around. And then she stood there for a minute under the street light. And I walked up and went up behind her. I laid my hand on her arm, that's all. Just laid my hand on her arm. And she whirled around and looked at me. Full in the face.
3: Get away. Get away from me. Get away. Get away. Get away.
0: I ran. I just ran. I was so torn up inside, I didn't know what I felt.
4: There were tears dripping out of my twisted eye sockets. And then I stopped.
0: All right. She lied to me. She didn't know what had happened, and she didn't care. And when she saw it, she was like all the rest. All right. And if she could dish it out that way, she could take it that way. I wasn't going to leave her behind, either. I went around the block and back to her house. I went up the steps and into the vestibule. It was dark in there. Good and dark. I waited. It was nearly half an hour before I heard her coming up the steps. Hello, friend.
3: Johnny! Oh, Johnny, why are you hiding here in the dark? Why did you do it? I waited and waited, and you never even showed up, and I was...
4: Cut it out!
0: You had your chance, friend. And now it's... this. I ran out on the street, through the valley to the courtyard, the building next door, and over the fence, and through another alley. I was on the next street. There was a cab coming, and I hailed him.
5: Where to, mister?
0: Just drive uptown. I'll tell you where later.
5: Okay.
0: The next on the list was Gordon Fitzroy. There was no use calling the house on Long Island. I know I'd blown that sky high. But I had to find him before morning. I tried to think. There must be somebody who'd know where he was. Staying in town now, probably. A cabbie. Sure, one of the cabbies up around where his store was ought to know. I tapped on the glass behind the driver. He slid it back without looking around.
5: You know where you want to go now?
0: Listen, is there a cab stand up around 53rd and Lex?
5: There sure is.
0: Well, that's where I want to go.
5: Okay, you're taking me right home.
0: Yeah? That's your stand?
5: Sure. I just happened to get a fare down here tonight.
0: Well, then maybe you're just the guy I want to talk to.
5: Me? About what?
0: There's a jewelry store up around there named Fitzroy's.
5: Yeah, that's right.
0: Gordon Fitzroy. Yeah, an old pal of mine. You know him?
5: Yeah, I've drove him a few times.
0: You don't know where I can get hold of him, do you? I mean, where he's living now?
5: No, I don't, bud. Tell you the truth, I ain't seen him around lately. I think his partner runs the business mostly now.
0: Oh, he's got a partner, huh?
5: Oh, yeah.
0: Know his name?
5: Let me see now. It's right on a store there. Begins with a Z. Zellman. That's it, Zellman. First name Fred, I think.
0: Well, you can stop right here. I want to make a phone call. Wait for me.
5: Okay.

0: Hello?
1: Mr. Zellman?
0: Yeah?
1: Well, I'm sorry to bother you this time of night, Mr. Zellman, but I'm an old pal of Gordon Fitzroy. I've been trying to find him, but his house in Long Island doesn't answer.
0: Yeah, guess it doesn't.
1: Could you tell me where he is?
0: Why, he's had an accident.
1: An accident?
0: Uh-huh. He's in the hospital.
1: Oh, gee, that's too bad. I'd like to see him, though. What hospital is he in?
0: Why, the Jefferson Hospital, room 508.
1: The Jefferson Hospital? Thanks. The Jefferson Hospital. I got it now. Well, that was the hospital I'd been in. I was almost sure. So Gordy had been in his house when I blew it. And they'd taken us both there. Why else would he have had an accident just the same time as me? Maybe he was right on the same floor all the time. Maybe right in the next room to mine. Just so he was still alive, that's all. Because now I wanted to give it to him face to face. Jefferson Hospital was way out in Long Island, and I knew I wouldn't be able to pay the fare, but that didn't worry me. When we got there, I just stepped out of the cab with a gun in my hand.
2: You want me to wait?
1: No, beat it.
2: What about me fare, Dick?
1: This is your fare.
2: What is this, a stick?
1: Hey, you're... It's nothing. I'm nobody. Now beat it. It's the same place, all right. I got in through the basement just like I'd got out. I went up the same stairs. I remembered now, 5 flights. The same floor. Only this time there was an old dame, a nurse, sitting there at the desk. I had my gun out and down at my side before I even spoke to her.
3: Well, where did you come from?
1: I want to see the guy in 508.
3: I'm sorry, but visiting hours...
1: I know all about that. Take me to 508.
3: You wouldn't.
1: Yes, I would, sister. Now get moving. We went down the hall. At 508, she stopped. But I poked her with a rod.
3: Oh, please don't.
1: She opened the door ahead of me. It was a room just like mine, but it was dark. Just a little street light coming in the window.
3: Oh, please don't.
1: I made her move inside. And then I slugged her. I looked around. I couldn't see much yet, but the bed was empty. I moved on into the room. And then I saw him. Standing in a door. But somebody must have tipped him off. He was dressed. He had a gun in his hand. I fired, but nothing happened. It was glass. Somebody had snapped on the lights. I whirled around looking for him, and then I saw him. But in a mirror. It was me. Me with his face. His face. They must have come up behind me. I didn't even remember. I was in bed and half doped, and the room was full of medics and cops, but I knew. Gordy and me had both been in that house. Only the way he got it, they couldn't even find him. Only me. And they thought I was Gordy. And they fixed up my face from pictures the way they do to make me look like Gordy. And Fran had believed me. That's why she screamed at me. Because she thought I was Gordy and she knew what he'd done to me. Oh, I knew. I knew, all right. Without even hearing them talking in their low voices there beside my bed. I knew.
4: Apparently the shock, the explosion and all was just too much for him. Yes, he was here for 21 months while we rebuilt his face. You know, he never spoke a word until today.
5: Well, he's due for another shock now. He's wanted for murder.
1: I never even told them who I really was. What was the use?

0: Suspense.
1: Presented by Roma Wines, R-O-M-A, Roma, America's favorite wines. This is Ken Niles bringing back to our suspense microphone the star of the evening, Chester Morris. Tell me, Chester, after so convincing a performance as a first-rate heel, don't you find it difficult to resume being the really nice guy we know you are?
2: Oh, not at all, Ken. You know, I just whisper, abracadabra, and the villain in me disappears.
1: Well, I might have known, since you're one of Hollywood's most accomplished amateur magicians.
2: Thank you.
1: Would you make me disappear if I asked, how's tricks?
2: Oh, now, Ken, I'd like to, but I don't know any tricks that good.
1: Well, Chester, here's a trick you ought to know.
2: What's that?
1: It's a trick in taste magic, and the only props you need are glasses and delicious Roma California sherry. Then, when guests drop in, you simply pour, and presto, hospitality reigns.
2: Well, that's a trick anyone can master, Ken, with Roma sherry.
1: Right, Chester. 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No wonder more Americans enjoy Roma than any other wine.
2: Well, you're right, Ken. No wonder.
1: And Chester, so you may practice this taste magic at home and delight your guests, here from Roma is a gift basket of Roma wine.
2: Well, thank you, Ken, and thanks to Roma. And now, before I return to my top hats and rabbits, Ken, who will I be hearing on Suspense this time next week?
1: You'll be hearing Robert Taylor. Next week is sort of anniversary show for us. Roma will be beginning its fourth year of presenting Suspense. It was Cary Grant who was our first star, and each year on our anniversary, Cary has appeared. This year, however, he'll be away from town. We'll present him later. Next week, it'll be Bob Taylor.
2: Wonderful. And what kind of a story will Bob do, Ken?
1: Well, it'll be a suspense play that involves him in a Christmas story with some of the eeriest and most inexplicable twists imaginable. It'll take all the magician in you to explain it away.
2: Well, I'll certainly be listening.
3: Chester Morris will soon be seen in the Columbia Picture Inside Story. Tonight's suspense play was written by Bruce Cassidy and Robert L. Richards. Next Thursday, same time, you will hear Mr. Robert Taylor as star of Suspense.
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17: 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Tonight, the story of two people and the terror that rode with them in the city. We call it Backseat Driver. So now, starring Miss Vivi Janis and Mr. Parley Bear, here is tonight's suspense play, Backseat Driver.
18: It can't happen to you. You read about stuff like that in the papers. Girls murdered and mutilated. Drunks left dying in the gutter for the handful of change they had in their pockets. Lonesome old men tortured because some hoodlum gets the idea they're misers with a pot of gold hidden under the floorboards of the shack. Sure, you know it's real, but it can't happen to you. Or you get your fair share of trouble. I've been a professional man here in Los Angeles for 20 years. I've met up with bums and grifters and petty sharpers. They're around in any business. But the viciousness, the real deep-down dirt, that's for somebody else. You do your work and you go home to your family, and for a real bang-up evening to break the monotony, you take your wife out to a movie. That's what I did that Saturday night. We'd driven all the way in from the San Fernando Valley to Beverly Hills for a picture Ellie specially wanted to see.
19: Wasn't that a good movie, Joe?
18: Mm-hmm.
19: Just the kind I like. Songs and dancing and girls in pretty clothes. I get so tired of cops and robbers.
18: What's wrong with cops and robbers?
19: Oh, you know what I mean. Murder movies, honestly. All the policemen stupid and all the crooks sneering out of the corners of their mouths.
18: Yeah, the stuff those Hollywood boys dream up. You'd think the streets were knee-deep in blood and you couldn't hear yourself think for machine guns.
19: Well, you get in first, honey.
18: Okay. I don't think your door's closed tight, honey.
19: Oh, don't forget about the gas.
18: Oh, I got plenty to take us out the valley. I'll fill up at Bill's.
19: Remember how that song goes, Joe?
18: What song?
19: In the picture. You know, Two on the Moon. The one the boy sang to the girl.
18: Oh, that one. Let's see. Oh, heck, I don't know.
19: Well, we'll hear it again on the radio.
18: And how about turning it on? Set her at KNX. We ought to get some news in a few minutes. I'd like to hear where they caught that fella.
19: That murderer?
18: Mm-hmm. They spotted him in L.A. this afternoon, but he got away.
19: Oh, you told us to suffer. Makes you shiver.
18: Oh, don't worry. He won't get away with it. We left the lights of Beverly Hills behind us, and I turned into Coldwater Canyon. It's as quick a way as any to get us across the Hollywood Hills to the valley. It's dark in the canyon, quiet, with mighty little traffic at night. I flipped my lights up full, and we swept up the side of the ridge. The news program came on, but I didn't pay much attention. The fellow was talking about brush fires. They'd already put out the one near my place, though they were still patrolling it. We were over the ridge and sliding down to the valley before the program got to the part I wanted to hear.
20: The latest news on the New Hampshire murderer.
19: Oh, there it is.
18: Yeah, put it up higher, Ellen.
20: Wiped out an entire family in Greenlee, New Hampshire. Today, he was spotted 3,000 miles from the scene of his crime. At 5:30 this afternoon, patrolman saw and definitely identified Matrick in downtown Los Angeles. However, by darting through heavy traffic at the risk of his life, the killer was again able to make his escape. According to neighbors of the slaughtered family, Matrick first appeared in Greenlee about a year ago. From fingerprints in the Noland home, Lewis Matrick has been identified as Lloyd Matthews, ex-convict. He is wanted for questioning in the robbery and murder of a New York storekeeper a year ago, a crime that netted the killer less than $20. Matrick, or Matthews, is 32 years old, height 5 feet 9 inches, weight 155 pounds. He has blue eyes, light brown hair, nose slanted to the left. When seen this afternoon, he was wearing a blue suit and gray pork pie hat. He...
19: It's awful. Just awful.
18: Not pretty, no.
19: Somewhere around L.A. this minute. Joe.
18: Hmm?
19: You think it's right us leaving Annie and Bud all alone while we...
18: Oh, now, Ellen. Annie's grown up, and Bud can take care of himself. You can't wrap those kids in cotton wool.
19: I know. I'm silly, I guess. Neighbors close all around. All they'd have to do is yell. Joe, what would make a young man do a dreadful thing like that?
18: Could be a lot of things. Maybe he's got a screw loose. Maybe he went nuts over a girl. Maybe gets a kick out of killing like some of them do.
0: You know all the answers.
21: Hey, Joe!
0: Keep going. Go on, keep going. I've got a gun here. I'll use it.
22: Now, you just keep going like this and no tricks. Otherwise, I'm going to blow a hole right through your wife's head. I've had experience in these things.

0: 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Remember that phrase, Thursday night, hang on to your chair and bring in the whole family to keep you company because you'll want some people near you when the Whistler comes around. You'll hear his mysterious whistle open the door to another mystery on most of these same CBS radio stations. And now we bring back to our Hollywood soundstage Miss Vivi Janis and Mr. Parley Bear, starring in tonight's production, Backseat Driver, a tale well calculated to keep you in suspense.
1: I drove that car like we were skirting the rim of the Grand Canyon with nothing between us and the bottom but a mile of country air. This was it. The thing that happens to other people, to the ones that end up on slabs in the morgue. But not to me. Not to Ellie. The first car we'd seen since we left traffic swooped down behind us. It passed. But not before the headlights caught our passenger clean in my rear view mirror. He was hunched forward, sitting on the edge of the back seat so as he could keep the gun rammed into the nape of Ellie's neck. He had light brown hair, pale eyes, and a nose that slanted. His mouth twitched, jittery. As the car went by, his eyes caught mine in the mirror and flickered.
2: Keep your eyes on the road.
1: Sure, sure. Lose your hat?
2: Bright boy, huh? Like I said, you know all the answers. No, I didn't lose it. I stuffed it down a drain.
1: Still wearing the blue suit, though.
2: I figure to change pretty quick now. Think yours will fit me?
3: You can have the suit and the car. Just let us...
2: Shut up. Let's see if you can both be bright enough to keep your trap shut. Huh? Turn left on Ventura. Take the slow lane. Don't try playing no tricks. I've been here before.
1: Okay by me.
2: That's real white of you. Straight out to open country, Mac. Then I'll take the missus up on that offer, the suit and the car.
3: What happens to us?
2: Well, you just walk home. What else? Play it safe and you ain't got a thing to worry about.
1: Nothing to worry about. Once we got out into open country, we didn't have a chance of walking away from that car. All a murderer can hope for is time. He doesn't leave witnesses around to get the law on his tail 1 second sooner than necessary. All I could do was stall and pray and make what feeble gestures I could at Lady Luck. The thing that came into my mind was so risky it brought my hair up on end, but there was a chance, provided that trigger finger didn't start jerking. In the bright lights of the boulevard, I didn't think he'd notice, but a traffic officer would. I turned into Ventura and took the far lane, obedient as a whipped pup. We must have made 2 or 3 miles before I heard what I was hoping for.
2: What's that?
1: An ambulance, I guess. We hear a lot of them here in the valley.
2: It ain't no ambulance. It's a motorcycle cop.
3: Joe, it's young Mike Kennedy. He patrols this
2: stretch. Look, what are you up to? What are you trying to pull?
1: Nothing. The kid's a friend
2: of ours. You think
1: you
2: can get me easy, huh? I want you. I ain't going alone. You
1: ask. Listen, will you? The kid lives near us, practically grew up under our feet. All he wants is to pass the time of day or maybe send a message to our Annie.
2: Yeah?
1: Yeah. You start popping now and we'll all be dead. Keep your shirt on and I'll get rid of him.
2: Okay. But, buddy, it better be good.
1: I pulled over to the curb and Mike came up alongside. He sat balancing the bike between his knees and the grin on his face was a mile wide. It had worked. At least we were still alive and Mike wasn't 2 feet away. But where'd we go from here? I had to think, but my brain was wet wool and my tongue stuck to the roof of my mouth.
4: Good evening, sir. Well, what do you know if it isn't Uncle Joe?
1: Something funny, kid?
4: Well, after all the times you've read us the riot act about observing the letter of the law. Oh, brother, wait till I tell Annie.
3: What's the matter with you, Mike? I didn't notice anything wrong.
4: Hi, Aunt Ellie. Oh, nothing much the matter. Just Uncle Joe here proceeding sedately out the boulevard with his headlights up full.
1: Headlights?
2: By golly, that's right. I must have forgotten to dim them.
4: Now, we oughtn't to forget these things. Someday a big bad cop might come along and haul you off to the state. Oh, hello.
3: This is our new neighbor, Mike. Mr. Anderson.
4: All right. Oh, glad to meet you, sir. Oh. I didn't know there were any vacancies out our way.
1: Well, there weren't until recently. Mr. Anderson has taken the Charles place.
4: The Charles place? You kidding?
1: No. At last, it looks like things got too much for old man Charles. He's clearing out for good.
4: Kind of sudden, wasn't it?
1: Yeah, I guess so.
4: Oh, that's too bad. For old man Charles, I mean. Mighty nice for Mr. Anderson, though. Good places are hard to find these days. All right, Uncle Joe, I'll let you off this time. Give my love to Annie.
1: Mike.
4: Yes, sir?
1: Watch it. Nothing. Come see us soon, boy. Always glad to have you.
4: Oh, thanks. I'll be around my next night off. Got a date with Annie. Well, so long.
1: That was that. Mike turned his bike and headed back down the boulevard. The chance had come and gone. But it felt to me like half my mind went off of that boy yelling at him. Must have been half a minute before I could pull myself together and ease back into traffic. Nobody said anything. I didn't dare to, neither did Ellie. I couldn't see her, but I could feel her holding herself stiff as a ramrod, scared even to turn her head. When two people have lived together as long as we have, each one knows what the other one's thinking. I went back to driving and praying. That and cutting my eyes up to the mirror just in case there might be a white motorcycle eye following us. There wasn't, of course. In the back, I knew he was watching, too. Those flickering eyes darting like lightning between us and the rear window. The way I'd figured it, we'd started out with just about enough gas to get us back to Bill's station. When we hit that, the meter ought to show empty. The gas gauge was hidden from me by the rim of the steering wheel, but I was pretty sure I was right. I waited until I saw the red and green lights above Bill's pumps a block and a half away, and then, very slow and easy, I slumped over for a peek at the gauge. I leaned just a little too far.
2: Sit up.
1: Sure.
2: What now? What are you looking at?
1: I was just easing the crick out of my neck.
2: Yes, you was. You was looking at the dash. So that's it, huh? Fresh out of gas.
1: Now, look, I just remembered it.
2: Don't give me that. You knew it all along. From now on, you keep your hands on the wheel, Mac, but let me do the driving. So near that filling station, get high-test gas and fill her up.
4: Hi, Joe. Evening, Ellie.
1: Hi,
3: evening,
1: Bill.
3: Evening, Bill.
4: Oh, evening, sir.
1: Yeah.
4: Up to the top?
1: Yeah. Ethel.
4: Ethel it is. Here you've been to the pictures.
1: Yeah.
2: You people know everybody in the whole valley.
3: Well, we've lived here 20 years. From back when this was farmland, of course we know lots of people.
2: I don't like it. Just get five and get out of here.
1: Make it five, Bill.
4: Okay. Say, I was up to Miranda's for supper.
1: Oh, is that right?
4: Boy, her chili gets better every time. Don't see how it can, but it does. She's saving some for you, you know. Said you'd be around after the show.
3: Oh, my. I saw Miranda this afternoon. Told her we'd be by for sure, Joe.
4: Well, that'll be $1.50 on the nose.
1: $1.50. Here, thanks, Bill.
4: Well, same to you.
2: What was all that about, that Miranda stuff?
1: Nothing much.
2: Come on. Come on, I gotta ask you everything twice.
1: Miranda runs a drive-in up the road a ways. On show nights, we usually drop in for a carton of chili to take home.
3: I just hope she won't call home when we don't show up and get Annie all worried.
2: Wait a minute. Drive-in, you said?
1: Yeah.
2: And this Miranda could start checking on you?
3: Oh, no, I didn't mean that. It's just that...
2: She could call your Annie, and between the two of them, they'd have the cops on the lookout for you before midnight,
1: huh? You're crazy.
2: Yeah, like a fox. I ain't kept ahead of the buttons all this time by taking chances. We'll just pick up that chili, Mac.
1: You want me to go to Miranda's?
2: Why not? Leave Annie get a beauty sleep. I can cover a lot of ground before tomorrow morning. I ain't eaten so good lately. I could use the food, too. With you and the missus to front for me, what's to worry about? He
1: right about that. I went back to driving and praying. Miranda's place is one of those goldfish bowls, mostly glass, with light pouring out across the space marked for outside service. She saw us pulling up, grabbed a quart carton off the back shelf and hustled to the door.
5: Here you are, Ellie. I was just saying to Betsy, better fix up that chili, Betsy. It's about time Ellie and Joe were showing up, figuring the distance from Beverly Hills. Oh, who's that in the back seat? I don't seem to recollect your face, young man. Though anybody will tell you, I never forget a face.
6: Well, this is Mr. Anderson, Miranda. He just came out from the east.
5: Oh, is that a fact? Say, Joe, you planning to go straight up Ventura home?
7: Why, sure.
5: Well, don't you do it. Go the back way, even if it does take longer. Of course, that brush fire between here and your place is out, but there are still 50, 60 men patrolling it.
8: What's that?
5: But that ain't nothing to what's going on further out the valley. That new fire's clean out of control, licking up hundreds of acres. They've been sending truckloads of firefighters past here all evening. Road's blocked for miles, they tell me.
8: The road is blocked?
5: For miles, they tell me. All them poor ranchers losing their homes. Being from the east, mister, you wouldn't understand, but brush fires is awful things once they get out of control.
8: Yeah, thanks. Joe, suppose we start moving, huh? Let's take the back way to your house.
5: To our house? What say? You staying with Ellie and Joe?
8: Yeah, until I can get into my own place. What are we waiting for, Joe?
1: Good night, Miranda.
5: Good night. Well, goodbye. Be sure you come see me, Mr. Anderson. I'll be looking for you.
1: So there it was. We weren't going to the country. We weren't going to be left to rot at the foot of a cliff or buried deep in brush. No, we were going home. Home to the kids. And taking a murderer with us. I still couldn't see Ellie, but I could feel her tensing up, tight as a pulled drawstring.
6: Mr. Matrick, you didn't mean what you said, did you, about coming home with us?
8: You know a better place I can hide out until the road's open?
6: Well, it wouldn't be safe. We've got neighbors close all around. If somebody'd see you...
8: Nobody's gonna see me. Nobody better.
6: Joe, couldn't we go round the fire?
1: Yeah. Yeah, we could. That'd be better. We could try. There are other roads through the valley. Now, listen, Matrick, we'll nose around and find a way through somehow.
8: Cut it out. You heard the old biddy, hundreds of acres burning, firefighters, cops. Get off the highway. We're going home.
6: No. No, I won't have it. Joe, you stop the car right here.
8: Shut up.
6: You heard me, Joe. I won't have him in my house, not with Annie and Bud.
8: I said shut up.
6: But stop it, I tell you. It doesn't matter about us. It's the kids. I won't let him touch them.
8: One more word out of you and I'm...
6: Joe, stop.
8: Ellen, shut up.
1: Now, don't say another thing. I'm sorry, honey, but Matrick's the boss. We've got to do like he says.
8: Yeah, that's telling her. Sure, you do like I say and everything's going to be rosy. You got no call to worry about the kids. I like kids. As long as nobody gives me the brush off. We'll wake them up as soon as we get home. You and his Annie can fix up a chili supper for us. We'll have a picnic. Then, as soon as the fire's out, we'll all take a trip to the country. Another picnic, huh?
1: It took a long time, but it had to come to an end. I saw the bulk of the house looming up. There was light sneaking around the edges of the blinds up in Annie's room. She wasn't asleep after all. She'd been sitting up in bed, maybe plastering red stuff on her fingers and dreaming about the date with Mike. Bud's room was dark. He'd be wrapped in covers like a cocoon and dreaming... whatever boys dream, I couldn't remember. I pulled up to the concrete walk I'd poured with my own hands before there was any Annie or Bud, and then I cut the lights. In a second or two, my eyes got used to the dark. I could make out the high hedge Ellie planted around the place and our roof rising up beyond it.
8: Out, Mrs. Face the house. Now you, Mac. Slide out the same side. Stand beside her. All right. Walk to the door. Slow, no funny business. I'm right behind you.
9: Look out!
8: Go! I'll kill you!
9: Hold it, boys! It's okay, Mike. I got it.
7: You all right, Uncle Joe? Aunt Ellie?
8: Ellie, you all right?
3: All right, indeed. Smack flat on my face on a concrete walk and you falling on me.
7: There's nothing wrong with her.
8: No, that's my girl.
3: Well, just don't stand there. Help me up.
8: Here.
7: There we are.
3: I've got to get in the house before the kids come busting out here. I won't have them mixed up in this.
8: Well, how's he doing, boy?
7: I got him through the gun hand in the right shoulder, see?
8: Lucky shot, cop. If you weren't lucky, you'd all be cold meat by now.
7: Maybe. Matrick, isn't it, Uncle Joe?
8: That's him. Miranda described him to you?
7: The old girl doesn't miss a trick. She even knew you were taking the back way home. You left a clear trail, Uncle Joe. That's slick work.
8: I had to get him out of the car before the fireworks started. Ellie didn't stand a chance. She helped, though. Ellie catches on quick.
7: I'll bet.
8: Mean guy like Matrick, you make him think you don't want him to do something, and he'll break his neck doing it. I let on I was trying to run out of gas, and that got us to Bill's. Then we both made out there was no sense going to Miranda's, so we get bowled into going to Miranda's. It was 1,000 to 1 she'd run off at the mouth about the brush fires and scare him into hiding out. After that, all Ellie had to do was turn on the hysterics. He was dead set on coming here.
2: Yeah, bright boy, like I said.
8: Yeah, bright enough. You did all right, too, Mike. I was watching the rear view mirror all the time you were trailing us, but you never showed.
7: You knew I was there, though. When one officer starts double-talking another officer, he wants to know why.
2: What officer? What double-talk? You never said a thing to him except that I'd bought some place out here.
7: Yeah. The Charles place.
8: Yeah, poor old man Charles. In a tough spot. Moving out for good.
2: What's wrong with that?
8: Matrick, didn't anybody ever tell you it wasn't smart to take up with strangers? Maybe I'd better introduce myself. My name's Charles. Joe Charles, detective, homicide. Tonight I was off duty just taking my wife to a movie.

Suspense, in which Mr. Parley Bear and Miss Vivi Janis starred in tonight's presentation of Backseat Driver. Next week, the story of twin identities in crime. It is based upon fact. We call it The Greatest Thief in the World. That's next week on Suspense.

0: Suspense is produced and directed by Anthony Ellis. Tonight's script was written by Miss Sally Thorson. The music was composed by Rennie Garrigan and conducted by Wilbur Hatch. Featured in the cast were Larry Thor, Tony Barrett, Jack Edwards, Joe Cranston, and Helen Cleave.
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0: You're about to hear a story based on actual events. 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
1: Autolite and its 96,000 dealers bring you Miss Jean Crane in a story taken from life. Tonight's presentation of
0: Suspense. Tonight, Autolite presents the case study of a murderer, a factual document from medical reports. The tragic story of a woman's refusal to believe that within her husband lived the murderer among us.
1: Well, hello, Sheriff.
2: Hi, Harlow. 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My battery's dry as a cactus.
1: Well, lasso a passel of sure, snappy starts from an Autolite Stay Full, the battery that needs water only 3 times a year in normal car use.
2: 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Are you a hogwashing me, Harlow?
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0: And now, with the case study of a murderer and the transcribed performance of Miss Jean Crane, Autolite hopes once again to keep you in suspense.
4: It's funny to be married to a man 3 years and find out he's kept secrets from you. Oh, not secrets like drinking or cards or women. Oh, no, my Hank was never like that. I mean, he was like 2 different men. Really, 2 men. He kept it a secret even from himself. That's what I'm beginning to understand. Because the man I knew, the Hank Lathrop I loved, he was a sweet, sweet, a wonderful, sweet husband. The doctor says... He says the baby coming on its way. He won't inherit it because nobody can inherit Hank's kind of trouble. His mind sickness. And I'm not asking for sympathy. I'm just telling you. That's all. I never asked for help. Neither did Hank. Oh, no. He did ask. And the only way he could, he tried to ask, to let me know. But too late. Too late. It was last spring. It was that day he came home so upset. Been married 2 years. We lived on the south side. Well, not really the south side. It was too close to downtown, to the factories and warehouses. But with no kids, it wasn't too bad. No kids. Well, anyway, we'd been married over 2 years. Hank, that you? Oh, hi, darling.
5: Hi.
4: Good day at work?
5: Yeah, sure.
4: Have something real good for dinner. What are the headlines?
5: What do you mean?
4: Oh, I mean, what's the headline in the paper? Oh, Hank, what's wrong, honey? Headache or something?
5: A gruesome murder.
4: What?
5: The headlines. Didn't you ask me what the headlines were?
4: Oh. Well, yes, honey, sure, but you don't look well. What is it?
5: What should it be? What's it always? The paper's jammed up to here with murder and killing all the time. Man comes home from work, works hard enough, but a man comes home and sees pictures and columns on a mother and a baby killed. Killed near the lake. Mother and a baby murdered.
4: But Hank was always like that, one way or another. He gets upset like that when the pressure's too heavy, and when it lets up, he's okay again. Except it didn't let up. Not this time, because a couple of weeks later, it really hit.
5: Well, that's the last check the boom dropped the sack.
4: Oh, no.
5: Yeah, me and about 8 other guys.
4: Oh, Hank. I'm sorry.
5: Makes the guy think he doesn't count for much.
4: Oh, that's not true, darling.
5: You know, you begin to think on a job that maybe they can't get along without you, that you're pretty important, and the whole place would fold if you left. And then, poof. Bye, sonny boy.
4: Maybe they had a good reason. If they could have kept you, they would have.
5: Yeah, sure, sure. You say it, and they say it, and it's right. Only something inside me says it just got kicked, and I don't amount to much at all. Not much at all. Well, I'm plenty, see? Plenty.
4: Yes, darling, you are. You are plenty. You're the most wonderful man in the world. You know I feel that way, don't you? That I really feel that way?
5: But then I figure I'm kind of lucky, too. Kind of.
4: Sure, darling. Sure, honey. Sure you are.
5: Luckier than the poor guy whose wife got killed with a baby. Luckier than him.
4: Hank, you can't keep getting upset by that. You can't.
5: Not that one. A new one. A second one. There's been a second killing near Lincoln Park, just like the first. And the papers are full of it.
4: Wouldn't you like your dinner?
5: It's too hot to eat. It's too hot to do anything.
4: How can you keep up your strength to look for a job if you don't eat enough?
5: A whole great big brainy city, and mayor and cops and everybody. Can't find him.
4: Hank, please stop reading about those murders.
5: Huh? Oh, yeah.
4: Hank, you're not listening.
5: Sure I am.
4: Well, why don't we go to the beach? Wouldn't it be swell? Or the amusement park? Remember last year we went? That was fun. You winning that Cupid doll and all. It was fun, wasn't it, darling? It was... Can't you stop looking at that paper for a minute?
5: I just wanted to find out when's the news broadcast. There must be one on now.
4: No.
5: What?
4: We've had enough of those murders. Enough of them. You have to stop thinking about them. All the time. Every minute, that's all you think about.
5: Don't tell me what to do. Not like that. Ever.
4: Oh, Hank, I'm sorry, darling. I said I'm sorry if I...
6: And the chief of police says it's almost impossible to tell where the maniac will strike next. There has been a few clues to indicate the man might be...
4: Something was happening to Hank. A man gets kind of dizzy just from being alive sometimes, I guess. It's from being hit too many times by too many things, all kinds of things. Half of them I didn't understand and still don't all the way. Oh, but I should have understood. 3 months later, that summer night, 3 months later.
5: Look at him. Look at all these...

0: a good husband?
1: No, Hank, no. Nobody's... I'm not accusing you of anything. You mustn't think that.
0: You act like I did something wrong, that's what. Not just like I wasn't working, but like I was almost a murderer. Like I was that murderer they're all looking for. Oh, it's hot. It's too hot in here.
1: If you'll let me, I'll open the windows.
0: Let you? The temperature's over 90. Sure, I'll let you. Why wouldn't I?
1: You...
0: I what?
1: Nothing.
0: Well, don't start to say something and stop. Say it.
1: Well, you told me to shut it.
0: I did. I told you to close it. Why would I tell you to close it?
1: Well, you did, that's all. It isn't important. What's so important about a window being open and closed to make all this argument?
0: Because I didn't. Oh, what time is it?
1: 10.
0: Oh, the news. I don't want to listen to the news.
1: Would you like a cold glass of beer?
0: Yeah. Yeah, beer. A nice, tall glass of beer. Only not here. Not in this house. At Marty's on the corner. That's the place for a beer.
1: But it costs so much more.
0: Yeah, I know, darling, but I just gotta get out of here. I have to get with people.
1: Yes, darling, of course. I have some cash, a few dollars. I've been saving it for your birthday. But we can celebrate your birthday whenever we want. Sure, honey. Sure, darling. I only had $3.28. Funny to remember it exactly like that. $3.28 that I slipped into his pocket when he wasn't looking. And we had beer with the jukebox banging away and me shaking inside. Shaking. I just kept sipping my one beer and watching Hank. Maybe waiting for him to smile or make a joke, and then I'd know everything was okay. But he never smiled. Didn't even talk. Just drank beer and glared. You know what at? Himself. In the mirror. Just glared at himself until he stood up.
0: Go home.
1: Together.
0: No. You by yourself.
1: Oh, but Hank, you're kind of tight, darling. Kind of. Come on, let me take your arm.
0: Don't pull.
1: Please, Hank.
0: I said don't pull. Now go on, go home.
1: He almost ran out of the place. I knew if I followed him, I'd see something terrible. I had to know. I had to know if what I guessed was true. And then I saw him rush up to a cop on Lake Street and scream something at him. I couldn't hear. I couldn't hear at all, and a crowd was there in no time.
2: I killed him!
1: Please!
2: Please, let me through. I can't stand it anymore. I'm his wife. Please, let his wife through. Hank, please, darling. Officer, please. He didn't do anything, officer. I did it. I can't stand it anymore. I can't stand the killing and the murder anymore. I did it.
1: I waited in that police station for hours. I waited and wondered because no one told me anything. Except a kindly man. He gave me a cigarette and talked to me. And then hours later, he called me into his office. Can't I see him? Can't I?
3: In a few minutes.
1: Oh, thank you. Thank you so much. I'll never forget you for letting me see him, Mr.
3: Doctor. Dr. Broughton. I told you hours ago in the outside office. Did you hear me then?
1: Oh, yes. Yes, I remember.
3: And the rest of what I told you?
1: Please let me see him. He didn't do any harm. He didn't kill anyone. He didn't kill anyone!
3: We know he didn't, Mrs. Lathrop.
1: You know? You're sure you know?
3: Please listen.
1: He didn't kill anybody.
3: But he could. He might.
1: How can you say that? Haven't I been through enough? Don't say that to me.
3: He confessed to 2 murders he did not commit. He admitted to 2 murders he had no part of.
1: And he didn't do wrong. Nothing wrong.
3: Will you permit your husband to take treatment?
1: You're saying he should be put away. You're saying he's crazy.
3: I'm saying he has an illness. I'm saying he's sick and he can be cured now. Maybe not later, but now he can.
1: No. No.

0: All he needs is love and kindness.
1: Only words. They have no meaning to him right now. They might have once, but not now. Now he only sits, cunning and sharp. Everything is a secret. He should be treated. I should bring him before a board and have him undergo therapy.
0: I'll fight you. I'll work day and night to get the money, but I'll fight you with lawyers to keep you from disgracing him like that.
1: You won't have to. As a doctor, I say he's dangerous, but no court would uphold me. He hasn't committed any overt act. To all appearances, he's normal.
0: He is. He is normal.
1: He isn't. But we can't make him accept help. You're the only one who can do that.
0: No.
1: He can be cured now.
0: No.
1: He confessed to murders he fantasied himself as having committed.
0: He needs love, not psycho doctors like you.
1: He might easily commit murder if he doesn't get help.
0: Take me to my husband.
1: A month, 6 months, a year, I don't know when, but he'll kill Mrs. Lathrop. He'll kill.

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0: And now, Autolite brings back to our Hollywood soundstage Miss Jean Crane in Elliot Lewis's production of The Case Study of a Murderer. A dramatic report well calculated to keep you in...

0: I took him right home. Sleep. He needed sleep. More sleep than he could ever get. I know that much at least now. And I sat by the bed all that time, all the time, wiping his face with cold cloths and waiting. Waiting and kissing him when he'd start that awful moaning. Love was all he needed. That's what I was so sure about then. So awful sure, while he slept like he'd been hit or something. For 16 hours. 16 straight hours, and I knew he'd be fine, just fine. He couldn't kill. Not Hank. Oh, no, he'd be fine. And I remembered from a magazine or something. I turned on the radio. I remembered that music helps people who are upset, kind of. So I turned it on real soft.
1: Beth?
0: Yes, darling?
1: What time is it?
0: 8:30, about.
1: Have I been sleeping long?
0: It's 8:30 in the night.
1: Oh. Do you know why I did it?
0: It's not important.
1: But it is.
0: Oh, no, darling. No, it isn't. It's past. It doesn't make any difference.
1: Showing off. That's what it was. Showing them up. The cops, I mean.
0: Whatever your reason was, it was yours, and it's all right, honey.
1: You don't believe me. You don't believe I did it to show them up.
0: Whatever your reason.
1: Well, it was... It was the...
0: Lie back, well, darling. No, lie back and rest, Hank.
1: The papers. What did the papers say?
0: Whatever they'd say, it wouldn't mean anything.
1: I've got to know. I've got to.
0: If they're making fun of you, well, they're not, honey. Nobody is. Nobody would. There's nothing to be ashamed of. A silly thing. We all do silly things. It's nothing to be ashamed of.
1: It's a disgrace. A real disgrace. Nothing. I'm nothing. I even... Like a kid, I even feel like I could... Like I want to cry.
0: Cry, darling. A man isn't weak if he cries, darling. He's just had too much happen to him. Like women have too much happen. Like anybody. Cry. You'll feel better, baby. You will.
1: I'm weak. No man likes a man who's weak.
0: No woman likes a man who can't admit he's weak sometimes, honey.
1: You never saw me cry. I never cried before. I never cried when I was a kid. Never.
0: I love you, darling. You have to know that. I love you.
1: You wouldn't leave me, would you?
0: Never. Never.
1: You don't believe what that doctor said.
0: What doctor?
1: It's the police. That doctor.
0: What did he tell you?
1: Nothing, but I got the idea. I smelled it. I figured out what he was driving at.
0: He didn't say much to me.
1: Oh, he's a liar. For publicity, all those guys are alike. Anything for publicity. Then I can't blame him. I did it for publicity. Really, that's why I don't believe me. I don't know why I did it. I don't know why.
0: Because you had too many bad things happen in a row. Because you had too much beer. Too much hit you, baby. Too much all at once.
1: Well, I don't know why. I felt like like somebody should be punished for all those terrible, terrible murders. Like somebody should. Somebody had to.
0: Listen, we'll move from Chicago. Maybe change our name.
1: Run away?
0: Not run away. Leave. Put it all in back of us.
1: Run away like I did something wrong?
0: I told you not run away. Don't twist what I'm saying. I only said...
1: That I should run away from here with you. Let them push us away. Well, nobody pushes me around.
0: No, Hank. I know that. Nobody does.
1: Nobody leads me places like a kid, either.
0: It was only a suggestion.
1: That doctor tell you to say that to me?
0: No. I told you that the doctor didn't tell me anything.
1: You're lying. You're keeping things from me. He must have told you something.
0: He didn't. Not really. He just said for me to take good care of you. That's all.
1: First nothing and now something. You lied to me. What else did he say?
0: I don't know. Nothing. Just...
1: What else? Well, tell me.
0: I don't...

0: everything Dr. Broughton said was right, and everything I said was wrong. And I felt sick. I was turning against Hank. When he needed me most, I was turning against him. It wasn't as easy as saying I was turning against him. I had to have some advice. I had to be sure. I needed help. I had to go see Dr. Broughton.
1: You want to turn him over to me?
0: No. No, not that.
1: Well, then why did you come to see me?
0: For advice.
1: Well, you've done what you could. Why don't you make him submit to care, Mrs. Lathrop? There's still time.
0: Only if he wants to.
1: Oh, he'll never agree. Not now. Not by himself.
0: He will. He has to.
1: Logic doesn't reach him very well.
0: This is something more than logic. More than doctors or anything else. He'll want to get cured when he knows he's going to be a father. Well, Doctor, don't you figure it that way too, Doctor?
1: Don't tell him.
0: Not tell him? Not tell him we're going to have a child. Something we both wanted so much.
1: It might have the wrong effect right now.
0: Oh, no, it'll make him stronger, make him more sure of himself.
1: It makes some men stronger, make others weaker, less sure and less certain.
0: Is that all the advice you can give me? Not to tell him, not to tell my husband he's going to be a father?
1: Tell me honestly, Mrs. Lathrop. In your heart, inside, you feel he's getting better or worse?
0: That's not fair.
1: Will you talk to him about getting treatment?
0: I'm not promising anything.
1: Will you not mention the baby?
0: No promises. I said no promises.
1: If he slapped you again, will you call me?
0: Goodbye.
1: It may be your life and his and your child's, Mrs.
0: When I came home, he didn't even look up. He just kept staring at his hands. I decided maybe I'd let him talk first, so I sat in a chair near the window. It wasn't much to see with buildings all close in, but the air smelled good, and I waited till I almost wanted to scream. Then, for no reason, he got up and went into the kitchen and washed his hands. When he came back and sat down...
2: A way out. I gotta figure a way out.
0: Listen, honey, listen. Everything's going to work out fine.
2: I'll figure it out. It's a man's job to figure it out. I don't need help. It's a man's job.
0: Hank, I was wondering if maybe we don't need some other help.
2: What kind of help?
0: I meant like...
2: What kind?
0: Stop!
2: What?
0: Stop talking like that.
2: Like what? Like I'm addled, huh? Like that?
0: No.
2: Yes.
0: Hank, there are places that help when it gets too tough to figure.
2: No help. Don't need any help.
0: It wouldn't hurt.
2: It's dirty.
0: Oh, Hank, please try to understand, Hank.
2: A dirty science.
0: It isn't. It isn't.
2: In the magazine. I read it in the magazine. It's a dirty, filthy science.
0: They lied. It's not.
2: What do you know? What do you know about anything? Can't even keep a house.
0: What's wrong with it, Hank? What would you like me to do? Just tell me.
2: It's dirty. Like everything is dirty.
0: Oh, I'll clean it every day and wash.
2: Nothing will get it clean. Never clean again.
0: Oh, Hank, don't talk like that. You scare me, Hank. Please don't talk like that.
2: We're all dirty. We'll never get clean.
0: Listen to me. Listen. You have to come with me.
2: Why? Because you ask? Why? For you?
0: For our baby, Hank. For the baby.
2: Baby. Baby! Come out! Come out here! You lied to me! You lied to me! You cheated and lied to me! Come out! Come out here!
0: Oh, did it get in my hand? That funny little Cupid doll we won at the beach. How? When I wept all the time, how did I find the door to stand behind it? How did I raise my arms that weighed like tons of lead? How could I bring it down 1,000 miles down on him again and again?

Maybe he'll get over it. Maybe his sickness didn't go on too long. Maybe a thousand and million maybes and ifs and prayers. Dr. Broughton, he said he could do something. Oh, Dr. Broughton, you will. Dr. Broughton, you must. Dear, good, kind doctor. Doctor...

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0: Next week on Suspense, our star will be Mr. Herbert Marshall in the most fantastic spy story ever told, a dramatic report we call Betrayal in Vienna. In weeks to come, we shall also present Mr. Cornell Wilde, Mr. Ray Milland, and Mr. Richard Widmark, all on Suspense. Suspense is transcribed and directed by Elliot Lewis, with music composed by Lucian Warwick and conducted by Lud Gluskin. The Case Study of a Murderer was written for Suspense by Arthur Ross. In tonight's story, William Conrad was heard as Hank and Howard McNear as Dr. Broughton.
1: Jean Crane and Cary Grant can currently be seen in People Will Talk.
0: And remember, next week on Suspense, Mr. Herbert Marshall in another story based on actual events, a dramatic report we call Betrayal in Vienna.
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19: Yes, Miss Brady?
20: Mr. Morgan?
19: Yes?
20: Miss Dennis O'Neill to see you.
19: Could you ask Miss O'Neill to wait a few minutes? No, better yet, have her come back after lunch. Detective Russell and I are busy.
20: Yes, sir.
19: Dennis O'Neill. Now, where have I heard that name before, Joe?
21: Morning paper. Daughter of the house painter who died yesterday.
19: Oh, yeah, that's right. Heart attack, wasn't it?
21: Yep. Where were we?
19: Well, we were...
22: Please, Mr. O'Neill, don't touch me, Joe. Please wait outside.
23: I'm sorry, Mr. Morgan. This young lady just forced her way in.
22: The district attorney.
19: It's all right, Miss Brady. It's Assistant DA, Miss O'Neill, and I'm he. Well, as long as you're in, won't you sit down?
23: No, please. There's no time. You must hurry. Who's this man?
19: Detective Joe Russell.
23: Detectives, police, won't somebody do something? They're going to bury her in 2 hours.
19: Bury who, Miss O'Neill?
23: Bury my mother.
19: If the funeral's in 2 hours, shouldn't you be...
23: No, no! You must listen to me. They wouldn't listen to me at the police station. They wouldn't listen to me at headquarters. You must listen to me.
19: What is it you want to tell me, Miss O'Neill?
23: My mother was murdered. She was poisoned.
19: Why do you say that?
23: Because my mother's heart was as strong as yours. She was murdered. And he signed the death certificate himself, and when I demanded an autopsy, he refused.
19: Who is he?
23: Well, don't you know? Everybody knows. Everybody in the world knows. They were more than doctor and patient. Everybody knows.
19: Doctor who, Miss O'Neill?
23: Dr. Charles Cypress.
19: Yes, I've heard of Dr. Cypress. Isn't he a reputable doctor?
23: Oh, yes, he's reputable. But he poisoned my mother.
19: Now, Miss O'Neill, why would Dr. Cypress want to poison your mother?
23: Her will. Her will. She made him her executor. She left her art collection to him. He was tired of her and he wanted her money.
21: Miss, how old are you?
23: I'm 23.
21: Why didn't your mother leave her collection to you?
23: Me?
21: Yes, ma'am. You're over age, I should think.
23: You must know. Everybody knows. Don't you know about me?
21: Know what, miss?
23: I'm insane.
19: You say Dr. Cypress refused an autopsy?
23: Yes, he flatly refused.
19: Mm-hmm. Where is the funeral, Miss O'Neill?
23: Waterside Parlor, 2:00. Everybody will be there. But I'll know she was poisoned.
19: All right, we'll take you there.
0: Venushka, Venushka, where have you been? We've been searching and looking.
23: Yeah, they don't believe me.
0: And these gentlemen, who are these gentlemen?
19: I'm Charles Morgan, Assistant District Attorney. This is Detective Joe Russell.
0: Venice, baby darling, go sit with the others. Let Uncle Mitya talk to them. It's terrible, terrible. She's breaking my heart.
19: Are you her uncle?
0: No. Everybody calls Mitya Oblensky, Uncle Mitya. Oblensky Galleries, 57th Street. Poor Temple was to have her finest exhibit tomorrow. Instead, her funeral today.
19: Did the girl tell you her mother was poisoned?
0: Of course. Oh, hysteria, despair, wildness. It's impossible. I was there. It was in my gallery, before my very own eyes.
19: Why do you say impossible?
0: We were all there. How could such a thing happen? I was there, Venice was there, Mrs. Cypress was there, and all of a sudden, oh, it hurts. The hand to the chest, the smile to the lips, then gone. Right there.
19: And Dr. Cypress?
0: There, I tell you, right there.
19: Uh-huh. Is the doctor here now?
0: Everybody is here. Why?
19: I'd like to speak to him.
0: Oh, of course. I'll bring him. I'll catch him.
21: You want a motive? Obolensky has one.
19: Oh, how so?
21: Guy handled the artist's stuff. Like stamps and collectors. Fewer of an issue of stamps, the more value. Fewer of a painter's work, ditto. No more O'Neill. No more O'Neills.
19: Yeah, you're a ghoul. Dr. Cypress?
1: Yes, Mr. Morgan, I believe.
19: That's right. A few questions, sir.
1: Oh, by all means.
19: What did Mrs. O'Neill die of, Dr. Cypress? What was the cause of death?
1: Why, heart disease, of course. Thrombosis.
19: How did you know?
1: Well, it was perfectly clear. She had coronary arteriosclerosis for years. If you come to my office, Mr. Morgan, I'll show you Mrs. O'Neill's electrocardiograms for the last 15 years. Oh, as a matter of fact, you may have already seen some of my work.
19: Oh, where, sir?
1: Monographs on police medicine, methods of post-mortem diagnosis in heart conditions.
19: Uh-huh, I see. Tell me, Dr. Cypress, Miss O'Neill, Mr. Oblensky, you and your wife were all present when the attack occurred.
1: That is correct. You see that elderly woman over there?
21: I was wondering about her. She picked a fine time to knit at a funeral service.
1: Well, my wife always knits, or sews, or darns. The first day I met her on duty as a nurse in Edinburgh, she was sewing. And I've never seen her without a bit of work in her hands.
19: Well, I'd like to speak to her later. I'd also like to accept your offer, Doctor.
1: Sir?
19: I want to see those electrocardiograms.
1: Oh, yes, of course. It's very kind of you to be doing this for Venice. Makes her feel much better. Now, if you'll excuse me, I'd like to see if I can persuade her to take a sedative.
19: Well, what do you think, Joe? Was there a murder?
21: I don't think so. While you were chatting with Uncle Oblensky, I talked with Venice some more. Found out her mother had nothing to eat that whole day but black coffee, for which they sent out.
19: Yeah, rules out poison.
21: So?
19: Just the same, Joe, I want to talk to the undertaker. Tell him to stop the burial.
21: What?
19: The girl is entitled to an autopsy. The doctor was too anxious to make a case for the heart condition and his own reputability as a specialist. I want a postmortem before tomorrow morning. Now, where's the telephone?
18: In just a moment, we will return for the second act of...

0: Hello.
1: Dr. Wyman?
0: Speaking.
1: Doctor, I want you to arrange to secure the body of a woman for an autopsy. Temple O'Neill, age 55.
0: Great painter. Greatest woman painter since Rosa Bonheur.
1: You know her?
0: I know her work. She dropped dead in the Oblensky Gallery, didn't she?
1: Yeah. What do you know about Dr. Charles Cypress?
0: He's a good man on cardiology.
1: Uh-huh. Private life?
0: Delayed adolescent playboy. Lives high.
1: Tell me more.
0: Oh, gambling, women, the usual.
1: Any connection between him and the lady painter?
0: Oh, that I wouldn't know. I know very little about live people. Why?
1: Well, it seems he refused a relative's request for an autopsy.
0: Well, he's the doctor in the case. I think you'll find that his diagnosis will stand up.
1: Yeah, it could be. Just the same, I want you to do this postmortem yourself. Hmm?
0: Okay, I'll do the PM. I always wanted to meet O'Neill. Great painter. Terrific technique with the palette knife. Goodbye.
2: Mr. McCormick, I see you've come to see the child.
1: Yes, doctor, yes, I have.
2: All right, fine. Mr. Morgan, this is my wife, Mrs. Cypress.
1: How do you do?
3: Do you need me, sir? I'd best sit with the poor girl a bit.
1: Well, Dr. Cypress has given her a sedative, Mrs. Cypress. I'd like you to stay.
3: I'll do that, sir. You don't mind if I get on with my sewing.
1: Not at all. But I understand you carry it with you wherever you go.
3: Well, it wouldn't be me if I didn't. They say something was wrong with me without a bit of sewing in my hand.
2: Oh, here are Mrs. O'Neill's charts.
1: Oh, yeah. Mm-hmm. Now, when... Oh, I see you have them in chronological order. Hmm?
2: Mm-hmm. You understand them?
1: Well, frankly, sir, I only know that an electrocardiogram gives a symbolic representation of the functioning of the heart.
2: Well put. Now, this line here, the spikes made by the tracing pen are the systole, the domes, the diastole. Now, here you see a cardiogram taken after Mrs. O'Neill's first heart attack 12 years ago.
1: Mm-hmm.
2: You can see the variation, Mr. Morgan. Here.
1: Mm-hmm. And right here. Here, this looks like another severe attack.
2: Well, you have a very good eye, Mr. Morgan.
1: They ranged over a period of 12 years.
2: Yes.
1: Why didn't you tell Venice about her mother's heart condition?
3: The poor bear and her troubles are reigned. Would be adding worries to her poor sick mind, sir.
2: My wife has spoken for me, Mr. Morgan.
1: I see. Tell me, Mrs. Cypress, did you ever nurse Venice?
3: Aye.
1: That would be professionally?
3: It was when she was having delusions and persecutions. And till the time the poor lass was sent away for institutional care. Many's the night I stayed with her to calm her fears.
1: Just one more question, Doctor, and I believe we'll be through.
2: Aye.
1: You were made executor of Mrs. O'Neill's estate, and as I understand it, she willed you her art collection. Now, I can understand the executorship, but why did Mrs. O'Neill leave you her art collection?
3: Sir, I can't explain the cause of that, if you don't mind.
1: Please, Mrs. Cypress.
3: The girl hated pictures. There was an I was caring for her when she broke away from me and slashed about the studio with a knife, destroying her mother's canvases in rage and hatred.
1: Mm-hmm. All right, I think I've taken up enough of your time, but I may have to call upon you for grand jury appearances. I'll want to go over the material I discussed with you today. You'll hear from me.
4: Seen the papers?
1: You don't tell me. Let me guess.
4: D.A. Halt's funeral, foul play feared. Artist's funeral is called off by district attorney. Autopsy ordered in mystery
1: okay,
4: death.
1: Okay, Joe, you made your point.
4: What are you going to do?
1: Well, grand jury sits at 3. I'm going to have all the witnesses in here one by one before we go in. And you and I are going to go over their stories right up to the last minute. Because if Dr. Wyman doesn't come up with something, we're liable to end up with nothing.
5: In just a moment, we will return for the concluding act of...

0: Everybody outside, Joe?
1: Except Dr. Weinman. He said he'd be a little late.
0: How come?
1: I was telling him about the job you made me do calling off the ceremonies. I was telling him how Mrs. Cypress went right on sewing, and he jumped like he'd been shot.
0: Did he say anything?
1: Just mumbled.
0: Yeah. All right, we'll stall till he gets here. Look, I'll tell you what. Let's talk to Uncle Mitya Oblensky. I want to get the time element of this straight.
1: Sure. Mr. Mitya Oblensky.
2: Yes, Mr. Morgan. What is it, Mr. Morgan?
0: Mr. Oblensky, I merely want to clarify one item. The time. Checking your statements, I find that you are the only person who was certain of the exact time Mrs. O'Neill put her hand to her chest and said that...
2: Oh, it hurts.
0: Yeah.
2: Again, so little a smile, then gone. How I know it is 7 minutes to 11?
0: Yeah, that's what I want to know.
2: Very simple. We are hanging portrait of a girl in blue.
0: Yeah, go on. No, wait. Who's we?
2: The doctor is on the ladder. He holds actually the picture. On the floor, myself, standing to one side. Next to me, Venice. Mm-hmm. Right in front of the picture, Temple O'Neill. Next to her, Mrs. Cypress.
0: What was she there for?
2: With her needle and thread, perhaps. A hanging has to be moved, a stitch here, a stitch there.
0: Yeah, that's what she said. Go on.
2: In fact, not just 5 minutes before, she has sewed a tear in some velvet surrounding a little abstraction. Very handy to have around a needlewoman, no?
0: Yeah, the time, Mr. Obensky. How do you know the time?
2: Very simple. When Mrs. Cypress dropped her thimble...
0: Yeah, yeah, go on.
2: Well, just as we get the blue girl properly hung, she drops the thimble. I get on my knees to pick it up from under the table. I look across the room as I come out from the table under, and I look at the clock. 7 minutes to 11.
0: And at that moment, Mrs. O'Neill died?
2: Precisely. As I'm going on my hands and knees after the thimble, she is stricken.
0: Okay, thank you. Please wait outside with the others.
1: Mr. Morgan, Doc Wyman's here. The grand jury's ready.
0: Look, ask him for a few more minutes, Grace, huh? Morning, Doctor. What do you got?
3: Well, Dr. Cypress was right. Mrs. O'Neill had an advanced sclerotic condition of the heart area. It was entirely proper for her physician to infer that death had been caused by coronary occlusion.
0: So then she wasn't poisoned. No case, huh?
3: You want me to finish?
0: Yeah, go ahead.
3: Why don't you ask Mrs. Cypress why she did it?
0: Mrs. Cypress?
3: Sure, call her in. Tell her you know how, and then ask her why. Then you can go in and ask for a murder one indictment.
0: Well, maybe you know how, but I don't.
3: The cause of death was a small, sharp instrument thrust through the nape of the neck into the medulla oblongata, a portion of the brain governing the respiratory tract.
0: How do you know that?
3: I found the instrument lodged in the brain. It was a needle. When Russell told me the old girl had a habit. Habit, a compulsion. Habit of sewing all the time.
0: Listen to this, Joe. Go ahead, Doctor.
3: I then found the hole in the back of Mrs. O'Neill's skull.
1: Wait, I just came in.
0: Of course. The thimble. Joe, go out and get Mrs. Cypress.
1: Mrs.
0: And tell her to bring her sewing. Mrs. Cypress, you sewed some black velvet, didn't you?
4: Oh, yes, sir. Frame in the picture, yes.
0: Uh-huh. And velvet is soft.
4: Very soft, sir.
0: Would you need a thimble for that?
4: No, sir.
0: But you would need a thimble to force a heavy darning needle through human flesh. And as a nurse, you would know the medulla oblongata was one place such a thrust could cause instant death. And in your constant companion, your sewing kit, you could hide the weapon. Come on, Mrs. Cypress. The grand jury is waiting. I'd like to have your story.
4: You cannot prove it, sir.
0: Oh, Mrs. Cypress, I think you know better than that.
4: I strongly doubt you can prove it.
0: Nothing would be simpler. You can read this autopsy report for yourself at the bottom of the page. The needle was found by Dr. Weinman in the medulla. Death was instantaneous. Now, the needle could have been thrust into her brain only by the person standing next to her.
4: There were four persons in the room.
0: Only one had a thimble. All right, Mrs. Cypress. What do you want to do?
4: Sir, what would you do if you saw the man you married on the other side change before your eyes and grow too great for his old love? What would you do when the poor Fay Lossie blurted out the story of her own mother's affairs with your own husband? What would you do if you knew the one who stole Imawa from you had a condition of a heart? And your own husband, being a physician, there was a likelihood of death being ascribed to that ailment and passing without notice, what with the death certificate and all. And you had the means of taking him back from her forever and keeping him once you told him the truth and her buried and forgotten. What would you do, Mr. Morgan?
0: I wouldn't murder her, Mrs. Cypress.
4: Well, I did.
0: All right, Mrs. Cypress. Let's go into the grand jury.
4: Mr. Morgan, will you not wait till the doctor brings back my sewing kit? I'm lost without it.
0: I'm afraid we're going to have to keep you away from needles. For a long time, ma'am. A very long time.

0: suspense. You've been listening to The Thimble, a story by Eliezer Lipsky, written for Suspense by Alan Sloan. In a moment, the names of our players and a word about next week's story of Suspense. Heard in tonight's story were Whitfield Connor, Terry Keene, Paul McGrath, Joe DeSantis, Danny Occo, Maurice Tartlin, Ruth Tobin, and Jane Rose. Listen again next week when we return with the classic story of nature's imbalance. On one side, the frightful Formicidae Dorylaeae ants, and on the other, a man who knew no fear. The story, Leiningen versus the Ants. Another tale well calculated to keep you in suspense. On CBS Radio.
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2: We beg the indulgence of the aficionados of bloodshed. We pray patience of the connoisseurs of carnage, the hoarders of horror, and those who treasure terror. Tonight we murder no one. 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Tonight we let the light of laughter into the dark corridors of suspense with one of the zaniest comedians of our time, Marie Wilson. 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
1: And now, Star Over Hong Kong, starring Miss Marie Wilson. A tale well calculated to keep you in

0: One has to be on one's toes in Hong Kong. Touchy duty, one crisis after another. Had one recently nearly undid us. Movie star from America. Very beautiful girl. Too beautiful. Yes. But permit me, Randolph Hardison Smythe here, press attaché to the governor of Hong Kong. You probably never heard of the incident, managed to hush it up at the time, but now it can safely be told, and should, I believe, as a warning to the free world. It began at the Hong Kong airport. I was there to welcome a rather important member of Her Majesty's loyal opposition, who was on a fact-finding junket to the more distant outposts of our one-time empire. However, the first passenger off the plane was not the member from Upper Cotswold, but a little man in one of those dreadful Hawaiian shirts. As soon as he saw the group of native reporters who had accompanied me, he started giving orders.
1: She'll be out in just a minute. First shot at the top of that ramp, then a couple coming down, then she'll be glad to pose for any individual shots. Now, which one of you guys is Harbison Smith?
0: It's Harbison Smythe, and I am he.
1: Glad to meet you, Smitty. I'm Joey Finn, Mid-Century Mammoth Studios. Now, I gotta hand it to you, Smitty. Our own people didn't...
0: I must confess that I haven't the foggiest notion what he was talking about, and I couldn't have cared less.
2: Okay, honey, action, camera.
0: And then... she appeared at the door of the plane, her arm raised in greeting, her hair framing her face in gold, her smile flashing, her tight dress enhancing that with which nature had already been over-generous. And I remembered a cable I had received 2 days ago alerting me to the arrival of Celestine Mayhew of the American cinema. I had disregarded it since it is not usually my policy to greet theatrical people, but I must say my first glimpse of Miss Mayhew convinced me that the policy would have to be revised.
1: All right, boys. Got everything you need? Fine. Well, Smitty, what is the program?
0: The program?
1: What you got laid on? Press conference, reception for the governor? We're in your hands.
0: Well, suppose we begin with first things first.
1: Yeah, like what?
0: Meeting Miss Mayhew.
1: Oh, sure. Hey, sweetie, come over here. I want you should shake hands with Smitty here. Mr. Harbison Smith, press attaché to the governor. That's press agent, sweetie.
3: Oh, how heavenly, Mr. Smith.
0: Oh, I'm charmed, Miss Mayhew. And it's Smythe, not Smith.
3: Cute. I just adore Englishmen, Mr. Smythe. They're so heavenly. And it's not true at all that they're cold, is it?
0: Oh, dear, no. No, not at all. I dare say you'd like to meet the press.
3: Oh, yes, I just love reporters.
0: Gentlemen, I give you Miss Celestine Mayhew of the American Cinema.
1: That's Mid-Century Mammoth Studios.
3: Oh, boys, I think it's so heavenly of you to meet me. I just love Hong Kong. It's just heavenly. I do believe it's my favorite city in the whole wide world. I can't wait to try some real chop suey. The way you prepare it in Hong Kong.
4: Sim Kong Ye La Bo Song Ja Gong Bo Ba Ye. Chop suey? Oh, Molly, you need Chicago.
3: I'm sorry, would you repeat that question, please?
4: It's no question. Chop suey no belong Hong Kong. Chop suey belong in Chicago. No Chinese make it chop suey. Chop suey for American.
3: Of course it is, and we love it. We are so grateful to China for it. It's so heavenly.
1: Okay, honey, leave them while they're laughing.
3: Okay, Joey. And now, are there any further questions?
4: Hong Kong, a press corps give humble thanks to lady for interview.
3: How heavenly. Is it just heavenly, Joe?
1: Yeah, yeah. Well, Smitty, these airport arrival shots will do for a starter, but they're pretty Squaresville.
0: Squaresville?
1: Yeah, we want to get some leg art with local color, like Celestine sitting in the lap of one of them Buddhas.
3: Oh, what a heavenly idea, Joey. Sheer genius.
0: I'm afraid the Chinese might take rather a dim view.
1: Oh, and another thing. Do you know whether the Sultan of Tekgongjima is in town?
0: The what?
1: Celestine's very big in Tekgongjima. The Sultan's her number one fan.
3: Oh, yes. I'm very large with the Sultan. He's got a print of every one of my movies, and he runs them over and over. Isn't that heavenly? He writes to me all the time, and I send him all of my pin-up pictures.
0: I see. Did he ever send you his picture?
3: No.
0: No wonder. He's as wide as he is high. More than 300 pounds and only 5'4".
1: With his dimensions and Celestine's, what coverage? Why, a shot of them shaking hands would push everything off the front page. When can you set it up, Smitty?
0: Mr. Finn, Tekgongjima is an island nearly 1,000 miles south of here, and the Sultan is its absolute monarch. With all due respect to Miss Mayhew, I doubt if he would come running up here for a publicity picture.
1: Well, it didn't hurt the Prince of Monaco any. And whatever Grace Kelly's got, Celestine's got more of.
0: That's right.
3: Oh, Joe, you say the nicest thing.
1: Wait a minute. I got a better idea. Look, that limey battleship out in the harbor. We'll shoot a layout of Celestine with all them sailors.
3: Oh, I just adore sailors. They're so yar. Yummy and clean cut.
1: You know, hands across the sea stuff. English-speaking cousins get together jazz, you know.
0: No, I don't, though. I don't think the Royal Navy might...
1: Sell it, chum. Sell it. All you gotta do is point out the publicity value. With Celestine Mayhew in the picture, I can get the British Navy on the cover of Life.
3: What I love about you, Joey, is you think big.
1: Got to, honey, or you wind up in Nowheresville.
0: Mr. Finn, it is my duty to warn you that such a course of action might have most embarrassing consequences.
1: You mean no can do?
0: Yes, I suppose that's what I mean.
5: America's traffic accident rate is tragically high, and unnecessarily so. What makes the problem so difficult to deal with are emotions, which so many people bring into play when they sit behind the wheel. Scientific studies show that most of our accidents are caused when drivers give way to childish impulses. The driver who insists on going when the traffic light says stop is behaving like a spoiled child. So is the fellow who thinks he's too important to obey the legal speed limit. So is the woman who forgets to signal other drivers when she's making a turn. To be inconsiderate of others on the highway, however, is more than mere bad manners. It's tempting fate. When you get behind the wheel of your car, remember that you're an adult. Drive with patience. Drive with courtesy. Drive with care. Safety-conscious drivers get where they're going just as fast as reckless drivers do. And more important, they arrive alive. If you plan to live to a ripe old age, act your age wherever you drive.
6: And now, starring Miss Marie Wilson, Act Two of Star Over Hong Kong.
0: The rest of the afternoon was taken up with the dreary task of welcoming the MP from Upper Cotswold, but I must say my heart was not in it. And as soon as I could, I broke away from the governor's reception and hurried to Miss Mayhew's hotel to see if I could be of any further service to her. I was surprised and deeply concerned to find the poor girl in tears.
3: Oh, Mr. Smythe, what am I going to do? What am I going to do?
0: Why, whatever is the matter, Miss Mayhew?
3: It's Joey. He's in jail.
0: In jail? What for?
3: I don't know.
0: Well, I mean, one isn't incarcerated for nothing. What did he do?
3: Nothing. We just went for a boat ride.
0: A boat ride?
3: Yes. Joy hired one of these cute little Chinese boats, and he told the man to take us out to that big battleship in the harbor.
0: Oh.
3: Only they wouldn't let us on the boat.
0: Naturally.
3: And while Joy was arguing with the sailor at the gangplank, a lot of other sailors started crowding along the deck rail.
0: Naturally.
3: They waved at me and whistled. Oh, they were so cute. So I waved back.
0: Naturally.
3: And Joy took some pictures of me waving at them and them waving at me. And that's when they arrested him. Oh, Mr. Smythe, what am I going to do? Here I am, all alone in Hong Kong.
0: Oh, you're not alone, my dear Miss Mayhew, you know. I'm here.
3: I don't know what I'd do if you weren't, Mr. Smythe.
0: Why don't you call me Randolph?
3: Cute. Randolph.
0: Thank you, Celestine.
3: My close friends call me Silly.
0: Silly?
3: It is, isn't it? But it's short for Celestine.
0: Oh, Sally.
3: That's right, Randy.
0: Yes. Well, we must try to get Mr. Finn out of jail.
3: Oh, yes, poor Joey. He's simply got to be back here by 7:00.
0: Well, I'm not sure that I can have him released that soon.
3: But who's going to take me to the party?
0: What party?
3: The man who owns all the big movie theaters here in Hong Kong. He's giving a dinner in my honor. I just can't go alone.
0: No, of course you can't. I have it.
3: What?
0: An idea. Now, if I'm unable to procure Mr. Finn's release by 7:00, would you permit me to escort you?
3: Oh, Randy, I was hoping you'd say that. It'll be just Heavenly.
0: My heart wasn't really in getting Mr. Finn released, but I went through the motions, confident that the port security officer would be reluctant to let him go. He was.
7: By rights, Mr. Smythe, I should hold you responsible for this mess.
0: Me, Captain? What?
7: Oh, you're the press attaché. These types are your responsibility. However, he's ours now.
0: Well, what are you holding him for?
7: Violation, Official Secrets Act.
0: Oh, now, come on, Captain. Whatever else he may be, this Finn chap isn't a spy.
7: The law is very explicit. The foredeck of HMS Lionheart is classified. Guided missile installation, all that sort of thing. And he was caught in the act of photographing it.
0: No, he was photographing Sally. Miss Mayhew, with the sailors in the background.
7: And the guided missiles.
0: A pure coincidence.
7: Quite.
0: Well, I'd like to make arrangements for his release.
7: Negative. This is a matter for the Admiralty. May take months.
0: But, what about Miss Mayhew?
7: I am afraid, Mr. Smythe, that Miss Mayhew is your problem.
0: Bitter? Yes, isn't it? Oh, well, I've done what I could. Perhaps I could do more tomorrow. But right now, I was late for my engagement with the Celestial Celestine. And I hurried home to change. I was just putting the last stud in my dress shirt when the phone rang. Harbison Smythe here.
8: Hello!
0: Oh, hello, Sally. I'm just leaving.
8: Well, don't pick me up at the hotel, because I'm not there. No, you see, this charming Chinese gentleman called for me, and he just wouldn't take no for an answer. He said they were all waiting for me and everything. And since you are just a wee bit late, I knew you wouldn't mind my running on ahead.
0: Perhaps you'd just as soon I didn't come at all.
8: Well, of course not, silly boy. It's just a heavenly party. Oh, man, isn't that heavenly? And they're all smoking divine little pipes.
0: What? Well, good heavens, Celestine, don't you smoke any of that.
8: Oh, don't worry, Randy. I wouldn't think of smoking a pipe. It's so unladylike.
0: Celestine, this is a man who called for you. What was his name?
8: It was a cute name. A funny but cute. Something like Wong Fat.
0: Celestine? That's rather a poor show. I rushed to the home of the theater owner. There was a party there, all right. The guests were chatting and sipping cocktails, and the air was filled with the fragrance of women's perfume without a trace of the smell of opium. There was only one thing wrong. The guest of honor, Celestine May, who had not yet arrived, and I had a terrible suspicion that she never would.
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0: I drove at once to the port security office, but the captain wasn't there. Nor was he at home or at his club. Well, at last I located him by phone at the home of the theater owner, where he had gone, presumably, to investigate Celestine Mayhew at close hand.
1: Won't your business wait until morning, Mr. Smythe?
0: No, I don't think so. Captain, you've got a kidnapping on your hands.
1: It's a common crime in the Orient.
0: Not when the victim is Celestine Mayhew.
1: Oh, nonsense. She's due here any minute.
0: But she'll never arrive. She was lured from her hotel by a man named Wong Fat something or other. Now, does the name mean anything to you?
1: Well, I'd have to consult my files.
0: Well, just off the top of your head, do you know any Wong Fats?
1: I seem to remember a Wong Fat Lee. We executed him for murder a few months past.
0: That's the wrong Wong.
1: Then there's Wong Fat Chung. You must know him. He's a charming chap. He's pastor of the Victoria Presbyterian Church.
0: Sounds like an unlikely suspect. Oh, she said it was a cute name just before the line was cut.
1: Cute name? Would Miss Mayhew consider Wong Fat Toy a cute name?
0: She might. What about him?
1: Slippery customer. We've been watching for him for some time. We've never been able to take him into custody.
0: But why is he under surveillance?
1: Oh, he's in the export business, but we have reason to believe that his real occupation is smuggling. He does a lot of trading with the islands down toward Borneo, Celebes.
0: Wait a minute, including the island of Tekongjima?
1: Yes. I believe he claims to be a sort of personal representative of the Sultan of Tekongjima.
0: That's our man. Where can we find him?
1: Oh, he lives, he's go down on the dock near Queen's Pier.
0: Well, let's get cracking and I'll meet you there.
1: All right, old boy.
0: I got to the dock first. The place was deserted, but at the end of the pier was a big junk, and on its foredeck was a pile of luggage that I had seen before that day. Celestine Mayhew's luggage. The stern line had already been slipped, and the coolie was casting off the byline. I leapt onto the after deck, and an instant later, a huge Chinese leapt onto me. The rest was silence for a while. When I came to, the first thing I saw was the port captain slapping handcuffs on the last of the sailors, and the next thing I saw was Celestine Mayhew, and she appeared to be quite upset.
2: I really think you owe me an explanation, Randolph. Mr. Wong has just been heavenly to me all evening, and he was just about to take me for a moonlight boat ride when you had to go and spoil everything. Well,
0: that would have been quite a boat ride, Celestine.
2: What do you mean?
0: Well, no doubt you've been too busy to notice the cargo on the forward deck.
2: What are you talking about?
0: Your luggage. Well, my guess is that your moonlight boat ride was a trip to Tekongjima.
2: We must not live. Well, why did you go and stop it? It sounds like a heavenly trip.
0: One way. Did the Sultan ever mention his wives when he wrote to you?
2: Wives?
0: Yes, wives. 34 of them. Last time they were counted, and I'll wager quite a few of them were provided this way by Mr. Wong.
3: Well, Wong, if you wish to make a statement now, or must we force one from you later?
4: It is as the brash one says. Sultan Tekongjima, good friend a long time. He now like 34 wives. He only wants this lady. Soon Sultan have a birthday. I bring him lady for birthday present.
2: Isn't that a charming thought? A birthday present for a sultan. Well, really, it's just...
0: Heavenly? Well, we managed to get Celestine checked back into her hotel in as good condition as she left it, and I bade her good night, promising to meet her for lunch the next day. But when I arrived, she had checked out again. And no one could or would tell me where she'd gone, so once more I went to the port captain.
3: Now there's nothing to get excited about, Mr. Smythe. Miss Mayhew's quite all right. I saw her off at dawn myself.
0: Now, where to? Singapore?
3: Oh, heavens no. We should not want to embarrass another of Her Majesty's possessions. Oh, no. I went to the trouble of laying on a Royal Air Force bomber which will take them non-stop to Guam. I felt it better for all concerned that they should return to and remain on American soil.
0: They? Is Mr. Finn with her?
3: Indeed he is.
0: But what about the spy charge you were holding him on?
3: Oh, there are sometimes higher considerations, Mr. Smythe. Such as world peace.
0: I don't understand.
3: Now, supposing Wong Fat Toy had successfully spirited Miss Mayhew to the Sultan of Tekongjima, do you think for a moment that the American government would submit to such an indignity?

0: Did they?
1: Oh, no. The American 7th Fleet would have become involved and inevitably certain units of the British Navy. And what with the state of the world today, who knows where the affair would have ended.
0: Yes, yes, I see what you mean. I hadn't looked at it quite that way.
1: It's a pity you didn't. I tell you, Smythe, that girl was the fuse that could have ignited the powder keg of Asia.
0: Oh, I dare say. Still, I should have liked to have had an evening of her company.
1: Oh, so would I. Oh, boy, well, so would I. But there are times, in peace as well as in war, when we must make sacrifices above and beyond the call of duty.

0: Suspense, in which Marie Wilson starred in Star Over Hong Kong, written, produced, and directed by William N. Robeson. In a moment, the names of the supporting players and a word about next week's story of suspense.
1: 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Both Edward R. Murrow and Lowell Thomas have highest personal standards of responsibility of professional ethics as newsmen. 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
0: Supporting Marie Wilson in Star Over Hong Kong were Ben Wright, Charlie Lung, Ramsey Hill, and Norm Alden. 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Listen again next week when we return with Mr. Herbert Marshall in Waxworks. Another tale well calculated to keep you in suspense. Miss Wilson is currently appearing in Ken Murray's Blackouts at the Ritz Theater in Los Angeles.
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0: Mr. Ronald Colman, a star of the Dunwich Horror, a suspense play produced, edited, and directed by William Spear.
1: Come in, Dunwich, Massachusetts. 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
2: Good evening. This is Henry Armitage. I'm speaking to you for... Dr. Rice, please close the window, will you? I'm speaking to you from my laboratory on the slopes of Sentinel Hill near Dunwich, Massachusetts. Present with me is Dr. Warren Rice, my distinguished colleague from Miskatonic University. We are now about 100 yards from the summit of the hill, which is crowned by a huge table-like stone set in the center of a circle of stone pillars, a place of prehistoric worship. A moment ago, you may have heard the dogs of Dunwich Township barking, as we have heard them for 3 days and 3 nights. Dr. Rice and I know the horror which their barking portends, but the purpose of this broadcast is to make this unbelievable horror believable to you. I hope for your sakes and ours we are successful tonight. It is the eve of All Hallows. Tomorrow will be too late. Our time tonight is very short, so I'll speak only of those more recent events which, believe me, may culminate at any moment in a climax too frightful to wholly contemplate. I will begin with the birth of Wilbur Whateley. It was the night of February the 2nd, 1921. Candlemas. Toward dawn, when Lavinia Whateley, a deformed albino woman about 35 years old, gave birth to her dark, goatish-looking son in the crumbling Whateley farmhouse northeast of the village. No one attended her. No doctor or midwife. No one was with her, except her aged, half-insane father, who was known as Wizard Whateley. So Wilbur came into this world under heaven knows what incantations, what appeals to what power. A week later, Wizard Whateley drove his sleigh into Dunwich Village and reported the event to a group of loungers in Osborne's general store.
3: Hey, your grandson got yellow hair like Lavinia Wizard?
4: No, takes after his father more. He's dark, dark.
5: You never spoke of who his father might be now, did you?
4: Oh, you know his father when the time comes. Oh, Lavinia's read and seen some things the most of you only talk about. Calculate her husband's as good as you can find this side of Aylesbury.
3: Well, we don't be nosy, Wizard.
4: Maybe it warn't no church that none of you heard of. But you wouldn't ask no better church wedding than Lavinia's.
5: Well, I didn't hear tell of no wedding, Wizard. When was that?
4: Oh, not a wedding you'd hear of, Corey. Not a husband you'd hear of, neither. But let me tell you something. Someday you folks will hear a child of Lavinia's calling its father's name on top of Sentinel Hill.
2: Prophecy? Or idle boasting by an insane old man? Oh, I know I ask a great deal when I ask you to believe that the arrival of an infant into that house of dire poverty and squalor could possibly constitute a horror and a threat to all our known world. Yet it has an earthly history. Perhaps through this history, you will be able to give it credence. Wilbur Whateley's growth was uncanny. But even if he had been an average child, he would have become, in time, an unnatural being, for he was surrounded from the first by the most malign influences. There was his grandfather, old Whateley, Wizard Whateley, who each Halloween climbed Sentinel Hill to the great circle of stone, and while the hills shook, stood holding a great book open on his arms and shrieked into the wind. Shrieked.
6: Jump! Jump off! Jump! Jump off!
2: Yog Sothoth, That dreadful name, first mentioned in the hideous forbidden book, the Necronomicon. And this wizard Whately was Wilbur's teacher. The villagers began to notice curious things that were going on at the Whately farmhouse. Soon after Wilbur was born, old Whately began to remodel the house. The abandoned upper story was restored, and all the windows were tightly boarded up. And then, Wizard began to buy cattle in large numbers, both horses and cows. Yet the livestock on the farm didn't seem to increase. Young Lem Brown was one day curious enough to creep close to the house to count the Whately herd.
7: Dr. Armitage, there weren't more than 12 cows, and them sick. Looked like they had the blight and funny wounds on them, like cuts. I heard something, too, in the top part of Wizard's house. Something like water slapping inside, only big, big like a sea.
2: One other person went to the Whately farm in the years before I met Wilbur, Dr. Ken Houghton of Aylesbury, who was called by Wilbur himself, who said that his grandfather was dying. Dr. Houghton found the old man in a bedroom on the ground floor and Wilbur with him, while outside the window, a legion of whippoorwills cried loudly and rhythmically, endlessly. Wilbur spoke about the sound.
8: Whistling time with his breathing now. They're ready. Listen, doctor. They know his soul's going out. They're waiting.
3: Yes, Wilbur, that's an interesting superstition. Late in the year for them, too.
8: When he goes, if they catch him, they'll keep laughing till break of day. If they don't catch him, they'll quiet down.
3: You mean you believe that... In just a minute. I think he's conscious.
8: Yes, the birds changed when his breathing changed. Like
5: Willie,
8: I say...
5: Willie!
8: I'm here.
5: More space, Willie. Remember, more space soon.
8: Yes, I'll build it.
5: You grows... But that grows faster. It'll be ready to serve you soon, Willie.
8: I know.
5: But remember, when it's time, you open up the gates to Yog-Sothoth with a long chant. The one on page 751 of the book. But mind you, feed it enough. Because if it gets out before you opens to Yog-Sothoth, it's all over. It's no use.
3: He's going now.

0: was the winter following Wizard Waitley's death that I first met Wilbur. He came in person to the library at Miskatonic University to consult a copy of the hideous Necronomicon, which was kept there in its Latin version, as printed in Spain in the 17th century. I tell you, when he came into my office, I was appalled at his appearance. 8 feet tall, shabby, dirty, bearded. But I was even more appalled by his voice when he spoke to me.
1: I wrote you a letter a month past, Doctor. I wanted a loan of the book.
0: Well, that's a book that's never loaned from this library. I doubt if it is from any library.
1: Well, I have to see it then.
0: Oh, very well. It's kept right here. As you know, there are only 3 copies of this book in existence. That's why we're careful. Here, you can look at it on this table.
1: Wizard said it would be on page 751.
0: What? What is it you're looking for?
1: The formula. The long chant. The one that opens the gate to Yog-Sothoth.
0: I felt a wave of fright as tangible as a draft from the tomb. He seemed somehow like the spawn of another dimension, like something only partly of mankind, linked to black gulfs beyond all spheres of force and matter, space and time. And presently he raised his head and spoke again.
1: It's here, all right, but I'll have to have a copy.
0: Well, that paragraph there? I don't know.
1: Do you know Latin, Doctor?
0: Yes, certainly.
1: Then read it, Doctor. Let's hear how you make it out.
0: All right, that shouldn't be difficult. Let's see. Nor is it to be thought that man is the oldest or the last of Earth's masters. The old ones were, and the old ones shall be. Not in the spaces that we know, but between them. But only Yog-Sothoth knows the gate. Yog-Sothoth is the gate to where the old ones broke through of old. Their hands are at your throats, yet ye see them not.
1: Dr. Armitage, you see, I reckon I've got to take that book home. There's things in it I've got to try, and you can't hold me up.
0: No, I'm sorry.
1: I tell you, Doctor, I'll have the book sooner or later, no matter what. You see, it. That's waiting for me at home. Won't wait much longer.
0: It was a week later that I was awakened suddenly by the fierce yelping of the great watchdog on the campus, followed by a sound from a wholly different throat, a scream. And I knew instantly that Wilbur had come back for the Necronomicon. I hastened into my clothes and rushed across to the library where a crowd had gathered before the smashed window of my office. Inside, there was a fearful groaning and growling, and some instinct warned me that what was taking place there was not for unfortified eyes to see. I brushed back the crowd, motioning only to Professor Rice to come in with me. When we opened the study door, Professor Rice screamed.
2: No, Dr. Armitage, no, I can't.
0: Come, close the door. We can't let them see. She's alive, but Lord, what a job that dog's done. Torn him to bits. That's a horrible sound, that moaning. You suppose we ought to call a doctor?
2: A doctor? A doctor for that? No doctor in the world would know what to do for that. Look, Armitage, it's not human. Nor animal. Where did it come from? Can you tell me? Can you tell me what it is?
0: Oh, on its side in a pool of greenish-yellow stickiness was 9 feet tall. And the dog had torn off all the clothing and some of the skins. It was partly human, beyond a doubt, with very man-like hands and head, but the torso and lower parts of the body were fabulous. Its chest had the leathery hide of a crocodile or alligator. But below the waistline, the skin was covered with coarse black fur. And from the abdomen, long greenish-gray tentacles. Well, the limbs terminated in ridgy veined pads that were neither hooves nor claws. And as Dr. Rice and I stood staring at this presence, the whippoorwills began to cry in unison outside the study window. And then the thing on the floor roused and mumbled.
1: God. God. God, shut up. God, shut up.
2: Armitage, in heaven's name.
0: Listen. The whippoorwills. Listen. Dead now.
3: Look, Rice. Look what's happening.
2: He's disintegrating.
3: Of course.
0: Fast, too. Fading away. Because he isn't made of matter as we know it on Earth. I guess he took after his father. So there'll be nothing left.
2: His father? What was his father?
0: I daren't think.

0: I thought then that what came into our world with Wilbur Whately left with him. I forgot what he himself had told me of it, which was waiting in the sealed house Wizard Whately had built, where the cattle were driven to disappear. But Wilbur Whately left a diary, written in a strange alphabet resembling Sanskrit. And I worked off and on for weeks to decipher it. And finally, I read the following passage written by Wilbur when he was no more than 8 years old.
1: "That upstairs is more ahead of me than I had thought it would be, and is not like to have much earth brain. I can see it a little when I make the sign or blow the powder of Ivangatsi at it. And it is like them I see Halloween on the hill. I wonder how I shall look when the earth is cleared and there are no earth beings. Maybe like that upstairs looks, which has no body, even fed with all the blood."
0: Toward morning, in a cold sweat of terror, I called Dr. Rice to my house and told him, "We have to destroy what's in that farmhouse.
2: Why can't we just leave the thing locked up there? The house is boarded tight."
0: "Yes, but do you think boards will hold it? Don't you realize, man, it hasn't been fed? It hasn't had blood since the 18th of September, when Wilbur Whately came here to die.

0: left for Dunwich that night. And we've been here on Sentinel Hill ever since, working desperately to discover the formula in time. But a week ago tonight, shortly after dawn... Yeah, hello?
1: Dr. Armitage, this is Lem Brown. I was just up beyond the glen, Doctor, looking for cows I lost last night.
0: Yes, Lem?
1: Well, Doctor, something's been there. Smells like thunder. And there's prints in the road. Great round prints, big as barrel heads, like a elephant has been along.
0: Anything else, Lem?
1: That's all I see. Except bushes and trees pushed back from the road like a house was drug along.
0: Oh. Did you hear anything?
1: Yes. Long toward morning, I heard a sound over toward Whateley's place. A kind of ripping or tearing of wood like a big box was being opened up. Chancy, he heard it too.
0: Lem, who lives nearest the Whateley farm?
1: Why, that'd be Elmer Fry's place.
0: Oh, he's on this line too, isn't he? Hang on and I'll ring him.
2: Yes, Dr. Armitage, this is Central.
0: I'm trying to get Elmer Fry, Central.
2: Doctor, he must be out somewheres, and his whole family. I was ringing there an hour ago. Earl Sawyer saw Elmer's cows stampeding in Cold Spring Glen.
0: Oh, you didn't get him. All right. But if you hear or see anything more, let me know. I'll be here working all day. Rice! Rice! Oh, wake up. It's loose. It's out of the house. One family gone already. We have to work. Pray God we find that formula in time.

0: week since it broke loose. A week of terror and panic here in Dunwich Township. Each night it moves about the countryside, leaving the trees crushed in a 30-foot swathe, as though by a moving mountain, leaving its monstrous tracks and a trail of tarry stickiness, leaving crushed and gutted farmhouses and whole herds of cattle drained of blood. Well, ladies and gentlemen, that is the story to this moment. And tonight is Halloween. Tonight we are here to... Just one moment, please. Dr. Rice, did you hear something?
1: With the window closed, no.
0: Well, we'll throw it open. I thought so. Listen. The sound from a thousand bending trees. A sound like the sea moving across a forest. Yes. Yes, it's coming here, of course. All Hallows, it comes to Sentinel Hill. Dr. Rice, I'll try the formula and the powder from the altar stone. I want you to stay here at the microphone and report what you see.
1: Very well, Dr. Armitage.
0: Oh, wait a minute before I go. To any scientists who may be listening to me, if I fail, there is a possible alternative formula in Falconer's Mystical Formulae of the Middle Ages on page 24. Listen. Well, there are the whippoorwills. I better get out there. Take over, Dr. Rice.
1: Yes. I'll do as well as I can, Armitage. Good luck. Ladies and gentlemen, Dr. Armitage is climbing to the top of the hill, to the altar stone. I can see him plainly, for the moon is high and night clear. Down the hill, toward the dark village, I can see the grasses and shrubbery bending down, marking the monster's ascent. It moves quite fast, and I feel a proximity to phases of being utterly forbidden. Now, Dr. Armitage stands now on the altar stone and is holding the powder which, if the books are correct, will make this thing for an instant visible. It is quite close to him now, perhaps 20 yards or less. He lifts his hands, he flings the powder in a wide arc. I can see... Oh, no! No!
2: Dr. Rice, come in, Dunwich. Ladies and gentlemen, this is your suspense announcer. Due to conditions... Oh, just a moment, please.

0: One moment, please. Dr. Rice, can you hear me?
1: Yes, I can hear you. Yes, for a moment I was overcome when I saw... Ladies and gentlemen, perhaps you can hear now the incantation of Dr. Armitage. Listen.

0: The whippoorwills mean death. And Dr. Armitage is walking back here now. So we know that whatever it was, it is gone. It is dead. We can be thankful indeed. You see, I saw Dr. Armitage.
1: Yes. Did you? Did you see it, Dr. Rice?
0: I saw it, Lord, yes.
1: What did it look like to you?
0: It looked
1: here.
0: Like something made of squirming ropes, but bigger than a barn and shaped, well, like an egg. And dozens of legs, like barrels that half closed when it stepped, and nothing solid about it, and at least 15 or 20 mouths or trunks opening and closing, but what was it?
1: Oh, a kind of force that doesn't belong in our part of space. Did you notice the half face on top?
0: Half face, like a human face.
1: Yes, very large, but yes, quite human. And quite like Wilbur's, like all the weightless.
0: Then it was...
1: That's right. It was Wilbur's twin brother. And you saw what 3 weeks' growth had done. And it was the child of Lavinia's who called its father's name on Sentinel Hill, as Wizard Waitley prophesied. You heard it calling, Yog-Sotho. Ladies and gentlemen, this night is over. It is All Saints' Day. May heaven bless us all.

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1: Autolite and its 96,000 dealers present Suspense. Tonight, Autolite brings you the story of a man who talked to death all those who stood in the way of what he wanted. A story we call Death Pitch, starring Mr. Jack Carson.
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1: And now, with Death Pitch and the performance of Mr. Jack Carson, Autolite hopes once again to keep you in suspense.
5: That morning, I decided to talk to death, all those between me and what I wanted. I would talk and they would listen and die. Words. Words are what makes the world go round. People dangle on words like marionettes on a string. Step a little closer, folks, and they step a little closer. Test your skill, three chances for a dime, and they pay their dimes. Hurry, hurry, hurry, and they do hurry to obey. Words. That morning, I was standing as I often stood, just inside the entrance to the big top, my head back, watching Annette rehearse. I love to watch trapeze artists. What ease. What confidence. But so far above me, out of my reach, in more ways than one. But if I owned the show, yes, I, Nick Arnold, if I owned the show...
6: Nick, snap out of it. Always dreaming, all the time in a fog. Meet Peter Billington, Peter the Great. He's with it now. Pete, my brother Nick.
7: Hello there.
5: Peter the... Oh, yes, I think I caught your act in Dallas last season. Escape artist, wriggle out of chains and handcuffs. That's a good act.
6: Pete's wagon ready for him, Nick? Well, don't go blank on me. Didn't I tell you to get a wagon ready for him? Where's he going to bunk if he has no wagon?
5: You didn't tell me, Duke. You told Lee to take care of it.
6: Well, if I don't do everything myself, nothing gets done. As if I didn't have my hands full already, now I have to drop everything and find an empty wagon. Pete, you wait here. We'll see about your wagon. Come on, Nick.
5: See you around, Pete.
7: Yeah.
6: Come on, walk. Walk a little faster. I don't have all day. Lee. Yeah. A fine partner that loopy rum hound is. Gets half the profits and leaves me all the grief.
5: Yeah, he'd be lost without you, Duke.
6: I gotta do this, I gotta do that. Hire fire, square the badges, everything. And does he cooperate?
8: Bring back those wonderful
6: days. Hear that? He's barreled again.
8: Bring back...
6: Lee.
8: What's the matter, Duke? You mad about something?
6: You lush, you rum dumb. The star act joins the outfit, and there's no wagon ready for him.
8: Oh, man, I'm sorry about that, Duke. Yeah. It slipped my mind.
6: Really? You're sorry, huh? It's just dandy. Look, I'm finished. One of us has to get out. I want you to sell your half to me.
8: Sell?
6: Yeah.
8: Oh, you know, I can do that, Duke. This show has always belonged to my family. My grandfather started it. It belonged to my father. I broke in the show business with this circus as a lion tamer.
6: I couldn't
8: sell it.
6: It don't impress me. A fine lion tamer you must have been. You get clawed once, your nerve breaks, and you don't go near a cat for 15
8: Not
6: years.
8: Not true. I was a good lion tamer.
6: Why'd you give it up then?
8: Because of my other responsibilities. Yeah. Running this show and looking after my wife and raising my son, Robbie.
6: Well, throw it to the sparrows. You don't run this show. I do. You don't look after Nora. She looks after you. Yeah. And she's a better tamer than you ever was. Because she's got the muck to do.
8: Please leave me something.
5: Oh, incredible. A few words, mere wind, and a grown man cowers like a whipped dog. Oh, words.
6: Okay. You won't sell out to me? Buy me out.
7: No, Duke, please.
6: Take your sloppy hands off me.
7: Oh, please. You're the only one who can run the
9: what's
7: shop.
9: What's going on here?
7: Oh, Nora.
9: I said what's going on. I'm talking to you, Duke.
6: I don't talk business with dames.
7: Oh, Nora,
6: still got a performer out there waiting for a whack.
7: Well, I'll see about that right now. Nora?
9: Go ahead, Lee. I'll take care of it.
7: All right, take care of it myself, but I have to get a whack.
6: No dice, Nora. He won't buy and he won't sell.
9: I told you he wouldn't.
6: Ah.
9: Duke, don't bear down too hard on him. He really used to be something. Once.
6: I'm sorry. Working with him is like trying to crack a whip underwater. I lose my temper. You look tired, baby.
9: Well, I've been trying to work Jezebel all morning. It's no use. She's turned killer cat. We'll have to shoot her.
6: Come here and give me a kiss.
5: Duke.
6: That's only Nick. You're going to fade into the background once too often, brother. Beat it.
5: Lee. I decided then to start with Lee. With Lee gone, Duke would have Nora and the show for himself. It would fatten him like a Christmas turkey. And then... the axe.
10: Hi, Nick.
5: Oh, hello, Annette. Where are you going?
10: To the cookhouse. Walk me over. Was that you down there watching me rehearse this morning?
5: Yeah.
10: What'd you think?
5: You're getting big time. Now, if I owned the show, I'd give you a star billing. Not only that...
10: Here comes Robbie. Pretend we don't see him.
5: All right. But if I owned the show, I'd make
11: hello,
5: you the...
11: Hello, dreamy eyes. You got a smile for Robbie?
10: You grab my arm again and I'll...
11: When are you going to give me the green light, dreamy eyes?
10: Come on, Nick. I hate that... Just because Lee's his father, he thinks... Always trying to play footsie under the table in the cookhouse.
5: Want me to take care of him?
10: You. I can take care of myself. Look, they're rolling a new wagon next to mine.
5: Yeah, we have a new star act. Peter the Great, escape artist.
10: Oh. Well, see you later, Nick.
5: Well, that night, sitting in the dark on the steps of my wagon, I saw Nora and Duke pass arm in arm. A little later, Robbie on his way to town. I finished my cigarette and stretched. It was time.
8: Bring back those wonderful days. Bring back those wonderful days.
5: Hello, Lee.
8: Oh, you. Have a drink?
5: Thanks. Hey, what's that, a photograph album?
8: Yeah, I'm looking through some old pictures. Here's me the day I first did my lion taming act.
5: Mm. Good-looking costume.
8: It wasn't a big success. Stop show cold.
5: I bet you did. Did you join me?
8: Oh.
5: Good.
8: Yeah, you see this picture? Me and my cats. This big one's name was Rondo. Mean cat, but I tamed him.
5: How many did you work?
8: 30 at one time. And then 5 tigers. Greatest thing you ever saw. I think Nora's good. Should have seen me. I'm as good as I ever was. Matter of fact, want to know something? I'm thinking of going back to her.
5: Really? Let's have a drink on that.
8: Your gracious. Never would have left it, you know, if I didn't have more important responsibilities. Well, it's true. It's true. You'll see. I didn't lose my nerve.
5: Sure, of course. Why, I bet you could even handle a killer cat like Jezebel.
8: Jezebel? I could have Jezebel purring inside of 5 minutes. Used to work 30 at one time, I tell you, and 5 tigers. Okay, give me that whip. I'd build them in a pyramid. You three. And those bears. Hold it. Now you. You 5. And you. And you, and you, and you. And there they'd be, with the audience screaming itself crazy.
5: I'd like to see an action.
8: Anytime at all.
5: Uh-huh. Well, how about now? With just Jezebel.
8: Yeah, that's it, sure. Come on.
5: Yeah.
8: I'll show you. Yeah. You know something? When I'm done with Jezebel, I'm going to have a little talk with Nora. Getting out of hand lately. Some women have to be tamed. Well, I'm the bully boy who can tame them. I can tame anything. Anything at all.

0: Look at that. Back and forth. Back and forth. You Jezebel, you. Mean looking, ain't
1: you? They don't come too mean for you.
0: Yeah, you watch me work her over. I remember the way it used to be. The ringmaster used to say, "Ladies and gentlemen, the greatest of them all, Lee Duncan." And I'd be standing there in the spotlight, all shiny and proud.
1: Ladies and gentlemen, the greatest of them all, Lee Duncan.
0: Yeah. You Jezebel, you.
1: Go ahead, Lee.
0: Almost.
1: No, no, no, it's not your fault. It's a loose board.
0: You wash me, Nick. Wash a man. Take a good look, Jezebel. Take a good look. I'm going to. Back, Jezebel. Back! Back! What am I doing? No! No! Nora! Nora!

0: We buried Lee the next day. And a month later, Duke married Nora and became the sole owner of the circus. The money made exhibiting Jezebel the Man-Killer almost paid for the banners and posters advertising the Duke Arnold Show. The Duke Arnold Show. I'd see my brother staring at those four little words for minutes at a time, his eyes filled with their wonder and their glory. Yeah, Duke was a happy man. Except for one or two little things.
1: I could kill you, you little punk!
2: Mom! Mom, stop it, Duke! What's Robbie done?
1: I'll tell you what your little Robbie has done. He's made three of the Cooch kids hand in their notices. They're leaving. Walking out on the show in the middle of the season because he's been throwing his weight around.
3: Mom, I was only having a little fun.
1: Fun? Is that what you call it? Putting me to the trouble and expense of bringing three more girls down if I can find them? You stay away from my performers, you hear me, pantywaist? Leave them alone! And if I catch you annoying the net again,
2: I'll... Will you calm down? They can hear you all over the lot.
1: Let them. I'm the boss.
3: Yeah. And how'd you get to be boss?
1: I, you little...
2: Duke! Duke!
0: Brother of the owner of the show. I was coming up in the world. Annette began to look at me as though seeing me for the first time, but it needed more, and it wasn't enough. And then a name popped into my head. Robbie. Yes, Robbie. Robbie and Duke's murderous temper. The next afternoon, I was in the office working.
3: Seen Mom?
0: Ah, come in, Robbie, come in.
3: Seen Mom?
0: Yeah, no, but I've seen someone else. Come on in.
3: What's up?
0: I have a message for you from Annette.
3: No kidding. What?
0: You're a lucky guy. She wants to see you in her wagon after tonight's show.
3: No fool. What do you know about that? Well, it's about time. That's all I have to say. It's about time. She sure... Hey, wait a minute. Are you sure she said Robbie? Last time I spoke
0: That's
3: to her...
0: That's the way some women are. Take their own sweet time. You know what I mean?
3: Yeah. Thanks a lot, Nick. See you around.
0: Don't mention it. So long. In her wagon after tonight's show. Words.

0: I stood in the shadows that night and watched Robbie get ready for his date with Annette. He spent at least 15 minutes in front of his mirror, tying the knot in his tie just so and plastering his hair down with goo. And there was no doubt about it. He was going to make an elegant corpse. He even winked at himself in the mirror. He put on his gaudiest jacket, took a large box of candy from the table, and put out the light. He came down the steps whistling and swaggering down the line to Annette's wagon. I followed.
1: Come in.
2: Hello, dreamy eyes. Here's your Robbie.
1: Oh, beat it, or I'll tell your mother on you.
2: Look, candy. For you. $5 worth. That's the way I am. How about a little kiss for Robbie?
1: Go away, little boy.
2: Sure. Sure, you don't have to pretend with Robbie. See how I mean?
1: Pretend?
2: You know. The don't come near me act. For the others, yeah, sure, why not? But not for little Robbie. How about that kiss?
1: If you could only see how funny you look, trying to act like a grown-up man of the world. Go away, Robbie. Go away.
2: Come on. Give me a kiss. You little... Come here.
1: Let me go. Let me go. Let me go. Let me go.
3: Duke! Duke, over here!
4: What's going on?
3: Who's you? Annette!
4: Who's you?
3: What? Annette in her wagon. Robbie!
4: You. Robbie! I'll kill that little punk.
2: Duke!
4: I
2: Duke! Don't! Please! Don't! Let go!
4: Come back here!
2: Stop it!
0: I ran after them. In the lights of the wagons all down the line, I could see Robbie running, dodging, stumbling over tent ropes, heading straight for Nora, and Duke pounding after him. When I got to her wagon, Robbie was inside, hiding behind her while she tried to keep Duke back with her whip.
1: Duke, get back! Get back! Get back!
2: Don't get me! Don't get me!
4: I'll kill him! I'll kill him! Get out of my way! I'll kill him! Get out of my way!
2: Get out of my way! Don't let him! Stop!
4: I told you.
1: Nick, please, help me.
3: Duke, Nora, where are you going?
1: My gun.
4: You wouldn't listen.

0: I couldn't help thinking, in the beginning was the Word. Robbie strangled to death, Duke shot to death, Nora in the jail for manslaughter? Bingo. All good things come in threes. That was good to be boss of the Duke Arnold Circus. You see, I kept the name in memory of my dear brother. But Annette wasn't turning to me as I'd planned. She was growing more and more attractive to Peter Valenka, Peter the Great. He had a sureness about him and a conqueror's strut that some women find attractive. If it were possible to describe Peter in one word, that word would be, egotist. He was top star of our show and aware of it. It wasn't hard to think of the words to use.
1: You, wanted to see me, Nick?
0: Yeah, sit down, Pete. Pete, I was wondering how you'd feel if I gave Annette star billing along with you. You know, she's getting to be a big drawing card.
1: Sure, give it to her. She deserves it. I don't mind. In fact, I'm glad for her. Is she a bigger draw than me, do you think?
0: Well, she's right up there with you. You know how it is. The Marks always like something new and different, and she keeps adding new routines.
1: Yeah, I know. She's good, all right. You, think I ought to change my routine a little?
0: No, you have a good routine, but... Well, if I may suggest...
1: Well, sure, go ahead.
0: Your act isn't sensational enough. After all, even though you are the best of them, escape artists haven't been too much of a novelty since Houdini. You need some kind of a flash stunt. Something that'll make the Yap's ears flap back and forth with excitement.
1: Houdini? What did he do I can't do? Underwater escapes? I can do underwater escapes.
0: You can?
1: Well, sure. Don't give me Houdini.
0: Well, say, how about something like this? Now, let's say you're handcuffed, and then after a thorough search for hidden keys... You get into a crate of some sort. The crate is sealed and lowered beneath the surface of the water. A couple of minutes later, your head appears above the surface. You're out of the cuffs and you're free of the crate. Something like that. Could you do it?
1: Oh, sure. It's just a question of shucking the cuffs. The rest is only trimming. Okay. Let's do it that way.
0: Now, you're sure you can handle it? I don't want you to try it if it's too dangerous. I mean, maybe you're not good enough to escape from...
1: I can escape from anything.
0: All right, then. By the way, how will you get out of the cuffs, or is that a strict secret?
1: Master key. I use a master key.
0: Yeah, but you'll be wearing only bathing trunks. There'll be a search from head to foot. What'll you do, hide it in your mouth, huh?
1: They can look at my mouth all they want. No, there's one place they never think of looking, the soles of the feet. I fasten the key to my arch with flesh-colored tape.
0: Oh, I always wanted. Well, I'll start working it right away. Some kind of advanced buildup. Our next date is Scudderville. Now, there's a bridge across a pretty large stream right across the street from the fairgrounds. And I was thinking...
2: One of the most outstanding feats ever performed. You will see Peter the Great, while handcuffed, do the...

0: glass.
1: Oh. Hold it, brother, hold it. As you see, the casket containing Peter the Great is being lowered into the raging rapids below. Will he be able to perform this stupendous feat? Will he be able to work himself free? If he does not, the joke is on us. And there you are, folks. He is now below water. The casket will soon be resting on the bed of the stream, 54 feet below water. Notice the strong pull of the current. Let me draw your attention to the manner in which the rope from the casket to the winch is being strained. And also notice that... Do something, somebody! Do something! The rope stops! Do something!
2: Of course the rope snapped. I attended to it personally. I turned my back on the crowd and left the bridge a happy man. There's no greater satisfaction than that afforded by the knowledge of a good job well done. I had the show, and it was only a question of time before I had Annette as well. She would come to me for guidance, lean on me more and more, and... pleasant prospects. Meanwhile, there was work to be done. A letter to Billboard informing that Bible of the Carney world of the unfortunate occurrence of the Scudderville Bridge. Then an ad for a new escape artist for the Duke Arnold Circus. Words. I draw them to me by words, move them like marionettes in strings of words. By words, I send them away. It's words that make the world go round. I sat back in my chair and looked into the future. The possibilities were infinite, stretching far beyond the canvas walls of a small Carney show. Why, I could conquer the world. Times seem always to be ripe for a man like me, a man who can manipulate people. The earth is filled with fools who are open to suggestion. If one knows the proper words, they listen.
3: Nick!
2: Peter?
3: Surprise, Tom. There's your rope. The one you attended to personally?
2: Now, Peter, listen to me. Let me explain. You're naturally upset and excited, and I understand what you must be thinking, but please give me a chance to explain, will you? I just did it to make it look good. I mean, more exciting, you know? You understand, don't you? You see, I knew the casket would hold a lot of air and enough to give you plenty of time to escape even without the rope. See? You see what I mean? Peter, tell me you understand. Well, Annette, you understand, don't you? Annette, tell him to listen to me.
4: He can't listen to you, Nick. He can't listen to anyone. He can't hear at all. The water pressure down there broke his eardrum.
2: You can't hear me? You mean my words?
3: I'm going to kill you.
2: No, please stay where you are. I'll give you half the show. You can have it all. Don't come any closer. Can't you hear me? The show, Peter, the show will belong to you. The show I killed Lee for, and Robbie, and Duke. Peter, can't you hear me? Listen to me! Can't you hear me?

0: 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Tonight's star, Mr. Jack Carson.
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0: 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And in weeks to come, you will hear such famous stars as Lucille Ball and Desi Arnaz, James Stewart and Ann Baxter, all on Suspense.
1: Suspense is produced and directed by Elliot Lewis, with music composed by Lucian Morawek and conducted by Lud Gluskin. Death Pitch was written for Suspense by Walter Newman. In tonight's cast, Ed Max was heard as Duke, Frances Cheney as Nora, Georgia Ellis.

0: Annette, Dick Crenna as Robbie, Herb Butterfield as Lee, and Joseph Kearns as Peter. Others in the cast were Eddie Marr and Byron Kane. Jack Carson may soon be seen in the Universal International picture, The Groom Wore Spurs.
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15: And now, Autolite presents transcribed part 2 of William Shakespeare's Othello, starring Richard Widmark as Iago, Kathy Lewis as Desdemona, and Elliot Lewis as the Moor, hoping once again to keep you in suspense.

0: The scene is Cyprus. Othello has returned triumphant from the wars, now to govern the island with his wife Desdemona. The ensign, Iago, jealous of the position held by Cassio, lieutenant to Othello, plots revenge on both Cassio and the Moor, whom he hates.
1: Two things are to be done. My wife Amelia must move for Cassio to her mistress Desdemona. I'll set her on. Myself the while to draw the Moor apart and bring him jump when he may Cassio find soliciting his wife. Aye, that's the way. Dull not device by coldness and delay.
2: In happy time, Iago.
1: You have not been abed then, Cassio?
2: Why, no, the day had broke before we parted. I've made bold, Iago, to send in to your wife. My suit to her is that she will to virtuous Desdemona procure me some access.
1: And I'll devise a mean to draw the Moor out of the way, that your converse and business may be more free.
2: I humbly thank you for it. I never knew a Florentine more kind and honest.
3: Good morrow, good lieutenant. I'm sorry for your displeasure, but all will sure be well. Pray you come in. I will bestow you where you shall have time to speak your bosom freely.
2: I am much bound.

0: Be assured, good Cassio, I will do all my abilities in your behalf.
1: Bounteous madam, whatever shall become of Michael Cassio, he's never anything but your true servant.
0: Oh, sir, I thank you. Before Amelia here, I give you warrant of your place. Be assured, if I do vow of friendship, I'll perform it to the last article. My lord shall never rest. I'll intermingle everything he does with Cassio's suit. Therefore, be merry, Cassio, for I should rather die than give your cause away.
2: Madam, here comes my lord.
1: Oh, madam, I'll take my leave.
0: Why, stay and hear me speak.
1: Madam, not now. I'm very ill at ease, unfit for mine own purpose.
0: Well, do your discretion.
3: Ah, I like not that.
4: What do you say?
3: Nothing, my lord. Or if... I know not what.
4: Was not that Cassio parted from my wife?
3: Cassio, my lord? No, sure, I cannot think it, that he would sneak away so guilty-like, seeing you coming.
4: I do believe 'twas he.
0: How now, my lord? I have been talking with a suitor here, a man that languishes in your displeasure.
4: Who is it you mean?
0: Why, your Lieutenant Cassio. Good, my lord, if I have any grace or power to move you, I pray you call him back.
4: Went he hence now?
0: Yes, faith so humble that he has left part of his griefs with me, I suffer with him. Good love, call him back.
4: Not now, sweet Desdemona, some other time.
0: But shall be shortly.
4: The sooner, sweet, for you.
0: Shall be tonight for supper.
4: No, not tonight.
0: Tomorrow dinner, then.
4: I shall not dine at home. I meet the captains at the Citadel.
0: Why, then, tomorrow night or Tuesday morn, on Tuesday morn or night or Wednesday morn, name the time, but let it not exceed 3 days. In faith, he's penitent. When shall he come? Tell me, Othello.
4: No more. Let him come when he will. I will deny you nothing. Whereon I do beseech you grant me this, to leave me but a little to myself.
0: Shall I deny you? No. Farewell, my lord.
4: Farewell, my Desdemona. I'll come to thee straight.
0: Amelia, come.
4: Perdition catch my soul, but I do love thee. And when I love thee not, chaos is come again.
3: My noble lord...
4: What do you say, Iago?
3: Did Michael Cassio, when you wooed my lady, know of your love?
4: He did from first to last. Why do you ask?
3: But for a satisfaction of my thoughts, no further harm.
4: Why of your thought, Iago?
3: I did not think he had been acquainted with her.
4: Oh, yes, and went between us very often.
3: Indeed?
4: Indeed. Aye, indeed. Do you discern aught in that? Is he not honest?
3: Honest, my lord?
4: Honest, aye, honest.
3: My lord, for aught I know.
4: What do you think?
3: Think, my lord?
4: Think, my lord. By heaven, he echoes me. As if there was some monster in his thought, too hideous to be shown. You meant something, I heard you say, but now. You liked not that when Cassio left my wife. What did you not like? If you do love me, show me thy thought.
3: My lord, you know I love you.
4: I think you do. And for I know you are full of love and honesty and weigh your words before you give them breath, therefore these stops of yours fright me the more.
3: For Michael Cassio, I dare be sworn, I think that he is honest.
4: I think so too.
3: Men should be what they seem.
4: Certain, men should be what they seem.
3: Why then I think Cassio's an honest man.
4: Nay, yet there's more in this. I prithee speak to me as to thy thinkings.
3: Good, my lord, pardon me. Though I am bound to every act of duty, I am not bound to that all slaves are free to. Utter my thoughts... Why, say they are vile and false.
4: You conspire against your friend, Iago, if you but think him wronged and make his ear a stranger to your thoughts.
3: It were not for your quiet nor your good, nor for my manhood, honesty, or wisdom to let you know my thoughts.
4: By heaven, I'll know your thought.
3: Oh, beware, my lord, of jealousy. It is the green-eyed monster which doth mock that meat it feeds on.
4: Why? Why is this? Do you think I'd make a life of jealousy? No, Iago. I see before I doubt. When I doubt, prove, and on the proof, there is no more but this, away at once with love or jealousy.
3: I am glad of it. For now I shall have reason to show the love and duty that I bear you with franker spirit. Therefore, as I am bound, receive it from me. Look to your wife. Observe her well with Cassio. Wear your eye thus, not jealous nor secure. I would not have your free and noble nature out of self-bounty be abused. Look to it.
4: Do you say so?
3: She did deceive her father, marrying you. And when she seemed to shake and fear your look, she loved them most.
4: And so she did.
3: I see this hath a little dashed your spirits.
4: Not a jot. Not a jot.
3: In faith, I fear it has. I hope you will consider what is spoke comes from my love. But I do see your mood. I pray you not to strain my speech to grosser issues, nor to larger reach than to suspicion.
4: I will not.
3: Should you do so, my lord, my speech should fall into such vile success as my thoughts aim not at. Cassio is my worthy friend. My lord, I see you are moved.
4: No, not much moved. I do not think but Desdemona is honest.
3: Long live she so. And long live you to think so.
4: Farewell. If you do perceive more, let me know more. Set your wife Amelia to observe. Leave me, Iago.
3: My lord, I take my leave.
4: If she be false, oh, then heaven mocks itself. I'll not believe it.
0: How now, my dear Othello? Your dinner and the generous islanders by you invited to attend your presence.
4: I am to blame.
0: Why is your speech so faint? Are you not well?
4: I have a pain upon my forehead here.
0: Faith, that's with watching. 'Twill away again. Let me but bind your head. Within this hour it will be well again.
4: Your handkerchief is too little.
2: Othello puts the handkerchief from him, and Desdemona unwittingly drops it.
4: Come, I'll go in with you.
0: I am very sorry that you are not well.
2: They exit, leaving Amelia alone in the garden.
5: I'm glad I have found this handkerchief. This was her first remembrance from the moor. In recent days, my wayward husband has 100 times wooed me to steal it. But she so loves the token, for Othello conjured her she should ever keep it, that she reserves it evermore about her to kiss and talk to.
3: How now? What do you hear alone?
5: Do not you chide. I have a thing for you.
3: A thing for me?
5: What will you give me now for that same handkerchief?
3: What handkerchief?
5: What handkerchief? Why, that the Moor first gave to Desdemona. That which so often you did bid me steal?
3: Has stolen it from her?
5: No, faith. She let it drop by negligence, and to the advantage I being here took it up. Look, here it is.
3: A good wench. Give it me.
5: What will you do with it that you have been so earnest to have me filch it?
3: Why, what's that to you?
5: If it be not for some purpose of import, give it me again. Poor lady, she'll run mad when she shall lack it.
3: I have use for it. Go, leave me. I will in Cassio's lodging lose this handkerchief and let him find it. Trifles light as air are to the jealous confirmation strong as proofs of holy writ. This may do something. The Moor already changes with my poison. I did say so. Look where he comes.
6: False to me. To me?
3: Why, how now, General? No more of that.
6: Begone! You've set me on the rack! I swear it is better to be much abused than but to know a little.
3: I am sorry to hear this.
6: Villain! Be sure thou prove my love a strumpet. Be sure of it. Give me the ocular proof. Or by the worth of man's eternal soul, you'd better have been born a dog than answer my white wrath.
3: Is't come to this?
6: Make me to see it. I'll have some proof. I'll not endure it.
3: I see, sir. You are eaten up with passion. I do repent me that I put it to you. You would be satisfied...
6: Would? Nay, I will. Give me a living reason she's disloyal.
3: I do not like the office. But since I am entered into this cause so far, pricked to it by foolish honesty and love, I will go on. With Cassio lately, and being troubled with a raging tooth, I could not sleep. There are a kind of men so loose of soul that in their sleep will mutter their affairs. One of this kind is Cassio. In sleep, I heard him say, "Sweet Desdemona, let us be wary. Let us hide our love." And then, sir, would he grip and wring my hand, cry out, "Sweet creature!" And then kiss me hard as if he plucked up kisses by the roots that grew upon my lips. And then cry, "Cursed fate that gave thee to the Moor!"
6: Monstrous! Monstrous!
3: 'Tis a shrewd doubt, though it be but a dream. And this may help to thicken other proofs that do demonstrate thinly.
6: I'll tear her to pieces.
3: Nay, but be wise, yet we see nothing done. She may be honest yet. Tell me but this.
7: Have you not sometimes seen a handkerchief spotted with strawberries in your wife's hand?
4: I gave her such a one. 'Twas my first gift.
7: I know not that, but such a handkerchief, I'm sure it was your wife's. Did I today see Cassio wipe his beard with?
4: If be that.
7: If be that, or any that was hers, it speaks against her with the other proofs.
4: Now do I see 'tis true. Oh, blood, Iago. Blood!
7: Then witness that here Iago does give up the execution of his wit, hands, heart, to wronged Othello's service. Let him command, and to obey shall be in me remorse, what bloody business ever.
4: I will upon the instant put you to it. Within these 3 days, let me hear you say that Cassio's not alive.
7: My friend is dead. 'Tis done at your request. But let her live.
4: Damn her! Lewd minx, damn her! Come, go with me apart. I will withdraw to furnish me with some swift means of death for the fair devil. Now art thou my lieutenant.
7: I am your own. Forever.

0: Autolite is bringing you Richard Widmark, Kathy Lewis, and Elliot Lewis in part two of William Shakespeare's Othello. Tonight's presentation in radio's outstanding theater of thrills, Suspense.
1: Eight times the time, eh, Harlow?
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1: And what's the name again, Harlow?
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3: I'll gladly tell you his name and address.
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0: And now, Autolite brings back to our Hollywood soundstage Richard Widmark, Kathy Lewis, and Elliot Lewis in the concluding act of Mr. Lewis's production of William Shakespeare's Othello, a tale well calculated to keep you in suspense.

0: scene, Desdemona's bedchamber, early evening.
1: Well, my good lady, how do you, Desdemona?
2: Well, my good lord.
1: Give me your hand. This hand is moist, my lady.
2: It yet has felt no age, nor known no sorrow.
1: Hot, hot, and moist. Here's a young and sweating devil here that commonly rebels. 'Tis a good hand, a frank one.
2: You may indeed say so, for 'twas that hand that gave away my heart.
1: A liberal hand.
2: I cannot speak of this. Come, come, your promise.
1: What promise, Chuck?
2: I have sent to bid Cassio come speak with you.
1: I have a salt and sullen room offends me. Lend me thy handkerchief.
2: Here, my lord.
1: That which I gave you.
2: I have it not about me.
1: Not?
2: No, faith, my lord.
1: That's a fault. That handkerchief did an Egyptian to my mother give. She dying gave it me and bid me when my fate would have me wive to give it her. I did so. And take heed on it. Make it a darling like your precious eye. To lose or give it away with such perdition as nothing else could match.
2: Faith is true.
1: Most veritable, therefore, look to it well.
2: Then would to God that I had never seen it.
1: Ah? Wherefore?
2: Why do you speak so startling and rash?
1: Is it lost? Is it gone? Speak, is it out of the way?
2: Heaven bless.
1: Say you?
2: It is not lost, but what, and if it were?
1: Ah.
2: I say it is not lost.
1: Fetch it, let me see it.
2: Why, so I can, sir, but I will not now. This is a trick to put me from my suit. I pray let Cassio be received again.
1: Fetch me that handkerchief, my mind misgives.
2: I pray talk to me of Cassio.
1: The handkerchief.
2: A man that all his time has founded his good fortunes on your love, shared dangers.
1: The handkerchief.
2: Faith, you are to blame.
1: Stones!

0: They that mean virtuously and yet do so, the devil their virtue tempts and they tempt heaven.
1: So they do nothing. 'Tis a venial slip. But if I give my wife a handkerchief...
0: What then?
1: Why, then 'tis hers, my lord. And being hers, she may, I think, bestow it on any man.
0: She is protectress of her honor, too. May she give that?
1: Oh, 'tis foul in her.
0: With mine, officer!
1: That's fouler.
0: Get me some poison, Iago. This night. I'll not expostulate with her, lest her body and beauty unprovide my mind again. This night, Iago.
1: Do it not with poison. Strangle her in her bed.
0: Good. Good. The justice of it pleases. Very good.
1: And for Cassio, let me be his undertaker. You shall hear more by midnight.

0: who's there? Othello?
1: Hi, Desdemona.
0: Will you come to bed, my lord?
1: Have you prayed tonight, Desdemona?
0: Aye, my lord.
1: If you bethink yourself of any crime unreconciled as yet to heaven and grace, solicit for it straight.
0: Alas, my lord, what may you mean by that?
1: Well, do it and be brief. I will walk by. I would not kill thy unprepared spirit. No, heaven forfend, I would not kill thy soul.
0: Talk you of killing?
1: Aye, I do.
0: And heaven have mercy on me.
1: Think on thy sins.
0: They are loves I bear to you.
1: And for that you die.
0: That death's unnatural that kills for loving. What's the matter?
1: That handkerchief which I so loved and gave you, you gave to Cassio.
0: No! By my life and soul, send for the man and ask him.
1: Sweet soul, take heed. Take heed of perjury. You're on your deathbed.
0: Aye, but not yet to die.
1: Yes, presently. Therefore, confess you freely of your sin. You are to die.
0: Lord, have mercy on me.
1: I say amen.
0: And have you mercy, too. I never did offend you in my life. Never loved Cassio. Never gave him token.
1: Oh, perjured woman! You stone my heart and make me call what I intend to do a murder, which I thought a sacrifice.
0: I never gave it to him. Send for him hither. Let him confess the truth.
1: He has confessed.
0: What, my lord?
1: That he has used thee.
0: How? Unlawfully?
1: Aye.
0: He will not say so.
1: No, his mouth is stopped. Honest Iago has taken order for it.
0: My fear interprets then. What? Is he dead?
1: Had all his hairs been lives, my great revenge had stomach for them all.
0: Alas, he is betrayed and I undone.
1: Oh, strumpet! Weep you for him to my face!
0: Banish me, my lord, but kill me not. Kill me tomorrow. Let me live tonight.
1: Nay, it is too late.
0: Oh, Lord. Lord, Lord.
2: Oh. My lord. What ho? My lord. Good, my lord, I would speak a word with you.
1: Tis Amelia. Ah, no more moving. Still as the grave.
2: My lord!
1: If she come in, she'll sure speak to my wife. My wife. My wife. My wife. I have no wife.
2: I do beseech you that I may speak with you, good my lord.
1: Soft, by and by. Let me the curtains draw. What's the matter?
3: Oh, my good lord.
1: What now?
0: Falsely. Falsely murdered.
3: Alas, what cry is that?
1: That? What?
3: Out and alas, it is my lady's voice. Help. Help, oh, help. Oh, lady, speak again. Sweet Desdemona.
4: Oh, sweet mistress, speak.
0: Guiltless death. I die.
4: Oh! Who has done this deed?
1: It was I that killed her. She was false as water.
3: Thou as rash as fire to say that she was false. Oh, she was heavenly true.
1: Your husband knew it all.
3: My husband?
1: Your husband.
3: That she was false to wedlock?
1: I with Cassio.
3: If he say so, he lies to his heart. She was too fond of her most filthy bargain. Help, help, oh, help! The Moor has killed my mistress. Murder, murder!
5: What is the matter? How now, General?
3: Oh, you come, Iago. You have done well that men must lay their murders on your neck.
5: What is the matter?
3: Disprove this villain if you are a man. He says you told him that his wife was false.
5: I told him what I thought and told no more than what he found himself was apt and true.
3: But did you ever tell him she was false?
5: I did.
3: You told a lie. An odious, damned lie. She false with Cassio?
1: Iago knows that she with Cassio is the act of shame 1,000 times committed. And she did gratify his amorous works with the recognizance and pledge of love which I first gave her. It was a handkerchief.
3: Oh, thou dull Moor. The handkerchief you speak on, I found by fortune and did give my husband. For often with a solemn earnestness, more than indeed belonged to such a trifle, he begged of me to steal it.
5: Villainous!
3: She gave it, Cassio. No, alas, I found it and I did gift my husband.
5: Filth, you lie!
1: Are there no stones in heaven but what serve for the thunder? Precious villain! Bring his sword from him!
6: I plead, sir, but not killed.
1: I am not sorry, neither. I'd have thee live. For in my sense, 'tis happiness to die.
7: Othello, you must forsake this room and go with us. Your power and your command is taken off. You shall close prisoner rest till that the nature of your fault be known to the Venetian state. Come, bring him away.
1: Soft, you. A word or two. I have done the state some service, and they know it. No more of that. I pray you, in your letters, when you shall these unlucky deeds relate, speak of them as they are. Nothing extenuate, nor set down aught in malice. Then must you speak of one that loved not wisely, but too well. Of one not easily jealous, but being wrought, perplexed in the extreme. Of one whose hand, like the base Indian, threw a pearl away, richer than all his tribe. I kissed thee ere I killed thee. No way but this, killing myself to die upon a kiss.
7: Look on the tragic lodging of this bed. This is thy work, Iago. The object poisons sight, let it be hid. Myself will straight aboard, and to the state this heavy act, with heavy heart, relate.

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0: Next week, a story based on fact. The true report of a man who lost a jar which contained the destruction of a city. It is called A Vial of Death, and it will star Mr. Lloyd Nolan. That's next week on Suspense. The Abridged Othello was adapted for Suspense by Anthony Ellis and Elliot Lewis. The program was transcribed and directed by Mr. Lewis, with music arranged by Lucian Morawick, from themes by Giuseppe Verdi. The orchestra was conducted by Lud Bluskin. Featured in tonight's cast were Joseph Kearns as Cassio, William Conrad as Montano, and Irene Tedrow as Amelia. Your narrator is Larry Thor.
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Tonight, we bring you one of the great mysteries of the sea. A ship found drifting in perfect condition, but with no human aboard. We call it the mystery of the Mary Celeste. So now, starring John Daner, here is tonight's suspense play, The Mystery of the Mary Celeste.

0: On December 9th, 1872, the American brigantine Mary Celeste was discovered adrift and derelict close off the coast of North Africa. She had sustained some storm damage, but she was still an able ship. Her sails were set, her cargo was intact, conditions in her cabins and forecastle seemed normal. There was no evidence of violence. Yet not a sign was found of the crew that had manned her. Officers, men, and the captain's wife had vanished, and no acceptable explanation of their disappearance has ever been advanced. Perhaps this is that story. It would start in New York City's Harbor District on the night of November 7, 1872, the eve of the Mary Celeste's departure from that same harbor.
1: This way.
2: No, I didn't see anybody. I heard the shots. Who is this you're after?
1: He just killed some people.
2: Listen. What?
1: Thought I heard something. But I don't now.
2: Who did the man kill?
1: A young girl. And the man she was with. And then he killed the girl's mother. He's a maniac that we've got to get. I'll look down this way.
2: Well, I'll help if I can.
1: All right. Four men from the force will be here shortly.

0: I didn't remember killing her mother. Grace I killed because I couldn't help it. The man because he came after me when Grace was down. But I never meant to kill her mother. And when I heard that I had, I wondered if the officer was right. And then I was insane. There was not time to think of it then. Only time to think of getting away. And through that night I searched for a ship that was leaving soon. And one that was badly guarded so I could slip aboard. When I found her, she was the Mary Celeste. And the drunken deck watch stayed in his sleep until I was hidden in number 2 hold. There I passed 2 days in a dream. Neither fully awake nor asleep, but always thinking of the horror I had done. And I knew that escape was wrong, and that I could never be sane until I cleared my soul of it. On the 3rd morning, I proceed to make my presence aboard known so that I can go to the captain and tell him of my crime and take the consequences I so richly deserve. I climb to the deck and am immediately seen by a crewman.
1: Lily, look. Who's that?
2: Who are you, mister, and what are you doing aboard?
0: My name is Sam Newcomb, and I want to talk to your captain.
1: You'll talk to him right enough, whether you want to or not. How'd you get on board?
0: You'll be lucky if you didn't stand the 12-4 watch your last night in port, because that's when it was.
2: You're uppity for a stowaway, aren't you? You're no better than a thief.
0: I admit that. I want no trouble with you. Please, take me to your captain. I'll talk to him and no one else.
2: You take him, Bowl. I'd better stay forward.
1: Come on, Newcomb. You're going to make the rest of the trip with us. You better drop your airs or there'll be trouble.
0: I don't have any airs. And I don't think you'll be troubled with my company.
1: Oh, you mean you don't think you'll quarter with the crew?
0: No.
1: You expect to be with the officers like an honored guest?
0: No.
1: Where then?
0: I don't know.
1: You act like you're daft.
0: Don't you say that. I'll...
1: You what?
0: Nothing. I'm sorry, I want to talk to you, Captain.
1: Watch what you do or say, you'll be over the side. Here.
3: Yes, Tom.
1: Watch your language. The skipper's wife is in the next cabin aft.
4: Well, who's this?
1: He just came out of number 2 hold, sir. His name's Sam Newcomb. Got aboard on the 12-4 watch hour last night in.
4: Hubbard's watch. He'll answer for it. Well, Newcomb, what do you have to say for yourself?
0: Well, I'd like it if I could talk to you alone, sir.
4: Well, that's all, Bowl. Tell Hubbard I'll want to see him as soon as he's off watch.
5: Yes, sir.
4: You realize, Newcomb, that you've committed a crime by boarding this ship without permission. And probably without passport or any other papers, I suppose.
0: I know, sir, but when I tell you why... Now, I'm not a bad man, sir. Nothing like this ever happened before, but something drove me. I didn't know what I was doing.
4: Another one who's always wanted to go to sea, I suppose.
0: Oh, no, sir. I've been sailing for 10 years. I'm an able hand. I came aboard because... I had to get away.
4: You're in trouble?
0: Yes, sir. I don't think it was my fault, but... Oh, I am wrong.
4: What kind of trouble?
0: Well, there was a girl, sir, who I was in love with. I don't know what came over me, but...
4: Yes? What'd you do to her?
0: I found her with another man, and... I just had to get away, sir.
4: Lovesick, eh? Well, that doesn't condone...
6: Ben?
4: Oh, yes, my dear.
6: Oh. I'm sorry, I thought I heard you talking.
4: Yes, this is Mr. Newcomb. He came aboard illegally the night before we left.
6: Well, where has he been? It's 3 days.
0: In number 2 hold, ma'am.
6: Have you had food and water?
0: No, ma'am.
6: Why haven't you come to us before this?
0: I don't know, ma'am.
4: He was going to tell me why he came aboard.
0: I don't suppose it's important to anyone but me. I felt that I had to get away, and...
4: It was a girl.
6: I almost guessed that. A broken heart?
0: I thought it was. I know it sounds silly, but to me it seemed awfully serious, and I couldn't think of another way to leave as quickly as I wanted to.
4: Yes, yes. Well, there's no way I can allow an affair of the heart to influence what I must do in this case. By reputation, I'm a fair and lenient man.
0: Well, I'm a seaman, sir. I could work my way.
4: I'm not so sure you deserve the chance.
0: Whatever you say, sir.
6: Ben.
4: Oh, please, Grace.
0: Grace?
4: What's the matter with you?
0: Nothing, sir.
6: My name. Grace is the name of the girl.
0: Yes, ma'am. It was learning that the captain's wife was aboard that made me change my mind about telling him the truth. When I talked to him, especially after his wife came, everything was turned about. It was as though I was the captain and the stowaway was someone else. It was as though my wife, my Grace, had come in from the next cabin, and together we talked to this stowaway. And we felt sorry for him and wanted to be kind to him. The wife can't be more than 3 or 4 years older than I, and I feel close to her right away. I think that even if she doesn't know what I've done, she understands me. It is a good feeling to have one friend on the ship. Through her pleas, I am sure I am not restrained, and instead sent to take my place with the crew in their forecastle.
1: What are you doing here? Couldn't you find a better place to quarter?
0: I was told where to come.
1: Hubbard. Wake up. Here's the one came aboard during your watch. What did you figure you'd be fined, Hubbard? A week's pay?
3: Yeah, that's right. Newcomb, huh?
0: Yes.
3: Why'd you come aboard?
0: I wanted to get away from New York.
3: Man's got to have a better reason than that. You running away from the police?
0: No.
3: What then?
0: That I wouldn't interest you. It's not important.
3: It's important to me. And I want you to know how I feel about it.
0: Oh, no.
3: Are you going to get up?
0: No. I want no trouble with any of you.
3: You don't want any trouble. You caused me trouble, haven't you? I'll be called up in front of the captain because of you.
0: That's done. There's no way I can change it.
3: We got 3 weeks before we make Naples. You'll pay for it. I'll see to that.
0: Through the following days, I knew no peace. There were 4 deckhands and a first officer, and although I had reason to fight because of the way they beat me and used me, I did not. I was afraid of my own violence now that I had killed. The one named Hubbard was the worst. His eyes were always on me, and I wondered why. There was a night when I woke to find him bending over my bunk. He was smiling, and from that moment on, even in sleep, I felt him watching me. On another night, I am on deck. I'm crossing from port to starboard. And when I pass under the main yard, a marlin spike falls from aloft and sticks in the planks beside me, narrowly missing my head. I look up to see Hubbard smiling down at me from the rigging. I try to avoid him, but he drops to the deck to face me.
3: I dropped my spike.
0: I know you did.
3: What are you going to do about it?
0: Nothing.
3: You take more than any man I've ever known, Newcomb.
0: I'm not proud of that. But why do you keep after me? Why don't you leave me alone?
3: Because I'm a curious man. I want to know truly why you're on this ship. Your story to the captain about trouble with some woman just doesn't set right.
0: It's the truth.
3: Not all of it.
5: Why do you say that?
3: Anybody ever tell you you talk in your sleep?

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1: We all have treasured possessions, keepsakes, and mementos which are irreplaceable regardless of cost. 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
0: And now we bring back to our Hollywood soundstage John Daner, starring in tonight's production, The Mystery of the Mary Celeste, a tale well calculated to keep you in...

0: I had never been told that I talked in my sleep until the one named Hubbard said I did. He may have been lying, but I could not chance that. Therefore, I carefully abstained from regular sleeping habits, allowing myself short naps only when I knew that Hubbard was at the helm or some other ship's business that he could not leave. The horror that I had done became a secret that pressed against my head, wanting escape. But I held it in, and I took the abuse of the men aboard. The only kindness and relaxation I find are during the moments when I chance to meet the captain's wife. Off watch one night, when it is not safe to sleep, I am alone, taking a cup of tea in the galley when she comes in. Oh, Mrs. Briggs.
1: Why, Mr. Newcomb, I've been thinking of you. I haven't seen... Well, you look ill. Is something wrong?
0: Nothing, ma'am. Oh, my sleep has not been so good.
1: And your cheek is bruised. Huh? Oh. What happened?
0: Nothing serious. Some trouble with the other hands.
1: Have you told the captain?
0: No.
1: Why not? I shall.
0: No, please, don't. I've caused enough trouble. I wouldn't want there to be any more.
1: May I have some tea, Mr. Newcomb?
0: Oh, yes, ma'am.

0: Thank you. I think you're a very kind man, Mr. Newcomb.
1: Oh, you do?
0: Yes. To protect the other hands, for one thing. They're a rough lot, I know.
1: No worse than most men, ma'am.
0: You're very unhappy, aren't you? This girl, Grace, I know this is hard for you to understand, but really, no one girl is worth ruining your life for. Not even losing sleep for.
1: Yes, ma'am.
0: I wish you'd stop calling me ma'am. Perhaps if you did, you could talk to me about this girl. I think it would do you good, don't you?
1: I don't know.
0: Tell me about her. I'm sure she's quite beautiful.
1: Well, I thought so.
0: And you planned to be married?
1: Yes.
0: But she changed her mind.
1: Well, she was never sure. She was ambitious for me.
0: That's natural.
1: And I disappointed her like I did my family, my mother, everybody. I'm always thinking that I'm doing my best, but I always disappoint people.
0: What did she want you to be, this girl?
1: Oh, a ship's master like your husband. We dreamed of the day she could sail with me like you do on this ship.
0: You mustn't lose faith in yourself. It took my husband years to get his papers.
1: There are no years for me anymore.
0: She wouldn't wait.
1: No, she wouldn't wait. You must have waited, but she wouldn't. She promised to wait, but she didn't. She never understood that it took time. She was ambitious, and she pushed me for my officer's papers, and I failed. My family pushed me, too, when I wasn't ready, and they made me fail. And I went away, a 6-month trip to South America. I tried to jump overboard, and they stopped me. And I got back and found her married to a ship's captain. And her mother was there, laughing at me. I tried to tell them that I was happy about it. Then Grace smiled at me, and something happened.
0: Mr. Newcomb.
1: I was only going to kill her. I didn't even know the others were there. I hit her, and when she went down, the man came after me, and I hit him, too. And when you get in a mix-up like that, you just don't know what you're doing. And time means nothing. It's like everything else.
0: Mr. Newcomb,
1: and then her mother. I don't remember that. But she's dead, too, and they blame me. Maybe I did. Miss Briggs, where are you going?
0: Stay away from me.
1: Oh, no, you've been nice to me. Why did it have to be you that I told everything? No, please, please, and I like you. Why did it have to be you?
0: No.
1: No, I don't want to kill you. I never wanted to kill anybody.
0: Just let me go.
1: No, please, I won't hurt you. You've been nice to me.
0: Stay away from me.
1: I won't touch you. I won't touch you. But you got to promise. You won't tell. I don't know why I said those things. They are true. I get mixed up. I dream things and then they seem real after I wake up. That's why I'm such a liar. I always lie. Nothing I told you was the truth. Nothing. You believe that?
0: Yes.
1: You won't tell anybody what I said?
0: I won't tell anyone.
1: Oh, I'm glad. Now, come, Mrs. Briggs, finish your tea. We'll talk about something else.
0: No, I've got to go to my cabin.
1: Mrs. Briggs! Don't tell anyone.

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1: Oh, I know. Boy, oh boy. Or barely awake. Paddle to the metal. Oh, man. I should do this for a living.
0: It feels good to be Boatu. It feels good to Geico.
2: I hear him, I think. Here's Hubbard. Keep your pistol ready. We'll have to be careful.
3: Yes, sir. There he is, sir.
2: Come out of there, Nogum. Keep your lantern down, Hubbard. Keep us out of the light. He's dangerous.
4: I won't cause any trouble, sir.
2: Get him out of there.
4: I won't cause any trouble, sir.
3: It's all right, sir. He's down.
2: The dirty scum. Lock him up.

I'm not sure how many days passed, but I found comfort in being locked up because I could sleep without the fear of Hubbard leaning over me, listening for what I might say. Then there was one night when shouting on deck woke me up. I couldn't hear the words being in the middle of the ship, but soon the shouting stopped, and there was silence. It was a new silence that I studied for a long time. I heard no footsteps on the deck. I heard no voices. I heard no creaking timbers. It was a dead ship. I wait for the one daily meal that they allow me. No one comes. And then I shout. Let me out! Get me out of here! Somebody come! Let me out! If one were insane, he would surely break at a moment like that. I was locked up and alone on a ship that was held motionless as if gripped by some great hand. But I did not break. I dismantled my bunk and from the wood and fashioned a ram with which I attacked the door. The task of freeing myself consumed most of the day. And such was my concentration that I didn't realize the exact moment that the ship began moving, as if the great hand had released its grip and set her free. And I was free. I come out on deck to find a cloudless sky and empty sea horizons all around, as if I am alone in the world. The wheel spinning idly with no one to attend it. I lash it after fitting a new course to the sail she is wearing. The whole ship is mine. I am master and crew. And I have found peace and well-being, as if I've been absolved of any wrongs I ever did. Because what, if not Providence, held the ship that night and sent the others to certain death in the endless sea? What, if not kind Providence, decided that I alone would survive? The meek and humble shall inherit the earth. This narrative I swear to be true. And on this second day of December, the year of our Lord, 1872, I hereby sign it and seal it in a bottle to be delivered to the ocean currents, in the hope that someday it will drift back to the hated world from which I am forever parted.

in the currents that created it. One such island, formed under a small ship during World War II, held it for a number of hours, then released it, much in the same manner that Sam Newcomb's Providence acted. A like occurrence could have caused the abandonment of the Mary Celeste, but no one knows. According to some reports, Sam Newcomb's signed confession did drift ashore many years later. If that is true, perhaps another of the many mysteries surrounding the Mary Celeste has been solved. That mystery was a short length of line that reportedly was found secured to the stern of the ship, close up under the transom where someone would hide. Attached to this line was a man's leather belt that had parted in the middle. Could Sam Newcomb have hidden there when the salvage crew was put aboard to sail the ship to Gibraltar? Could he have hung suspended there against the weakening belt until it parted and let him sink silently into the sea?

According to scientific theory, a strange phenomenon takes place now and again off the coast of Africa near where the Mary Celeste was found. Great rivers of sand are swept out from the coastal deserts. When certain conditions prevail, this sand is concentrated by the ocean currents. Millions of tons are massed until an island is born, lives briefly, and then is swept away by a shift

Suspense, in which John Daner starred in tonight's presentation of The Mystery of the Mary Celeste. Next week, the story of a murder plan that was discovered and which led to a double execution. We call it The Eavesdropper. That's next week on...

0: Suspense is produced and directed by Anthony Ellis. Tonight's script was written by Gil Dowd. The music was composed by Lucian Morawek and Renee Garrigan and conducted by Wilbur Hatch. Featured in the cast were Victor Perrin, Joseph Kearns, Paul Fries, Ben Wright, Joe Duvall, and Helen Klebe.
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1: Tonight, Roma Wines of Fresno, California present Alan Baxter as star of a suspense play produced, edited, and directed for Schenley by William Speer. Alan Baxter in Money Talks, a remarkable tale of suspense.
2: I had my credentials and letters of recommendation in my hand and was wearing the dark blue with a conservative pinstripe and the Van Heusen collar with a nip tie and was showing it all off to Mr. Perley. Mr. Perley was one of a mere 8 vice presidents of the Bankers Industrial Trust Company. He had a big, shiny desk with nothing on it and the kind of a mind that went right along with it. He was my meat.
3: Well, Mr. Goff, of course the bank does occasionally have openings for the right kind of man.
2: I don't like to blow my own horn, Mr. Perley, but...
3: Have you had any previous experience in banking, Mr. Goff?
2: No, sir, I haven't, but there's this.
3: Ah, yes, yes. So you're a graduate of the Harvard Business School.
2: Yes, sir. Investment banking was my field.
3: Well, I must say, Mr. Goff, your grades there were exceptional, most exceptional.
2: I worked hard, Mr. Perley. Banking was my first love, you might say, ever since I can remember. It's always been more than just a business to me. It's been, well, I suppose you could call it an ideal, a sacred trust in the best tradition of our financial and national institutions. I guess that sounds a little romantic.
3: No, not at all, Mr. Goff, not at all. I see you graduated 4 years ago, Mr. Goff. Now, during the past 4 years?
2: Well, you know how it's been with everybody the last 4 years.
3: Oh, of course. I didn't see you wearing any veteran's insignia.
2: I don't like to be ostentatious about it, Mr. Perley.
3: Oh, yes, yes, yes. Do you understand, Mr. Goff, that you'd have to start in a rather minor capacity?
2: Oh, I'm not worried about that, sir. Frankly, Mr. Perley, I'm ambitious. Without being conceited, I'm confident I can make my mark with Bankers Industrial. You'll give me a chance.
3: I like your attitude, Mr. Goff. You come in tomorrow morning. I think we can work something out.
2: Thank you, Mr. Perley. This is a day I'll never forget. I think I can safely predict that you won't either. I gave him the old do-or-die, look-him-straight-in-the-eye handshake, and he left. That was more than 2 years ago. The whole thing was phony as an $8 bill, all but the part about ambition. There was nothing phony about that. I was going to make my mark with a Bankers Industrial, all right. About $100,000 worth. You probably know how a bank works, the bookkeeping, I mean. All day long, the tellers pay it out and take it in, and then at 3 o'clock, the bank closes. Only that's when the work really begins. Because then the tellers have to hand over their checks and receipts and statements of cash on hand to girls, you see, running those big calculating machines. When it's all over, hundreds of thousands of dollars worth in a big bank like this one, it has to balance out to the last penny. I mean penny. That's where Anita Willoughby came in. She was young and demure-looking, but sort of intense, too, if you know what I mean. She looked like just what the doctor ordered. Of course, I couldn't start anything in the bank. Banks are poison on office romances. You'll see why after a while. But a couple of weeks of little attentions, and I was ready. It just happened that I was looking into the window of a men's furnishing store she was passing by on her way home. I was lighting a cigarette, and it just happened. I turned suddenly, and of course, it Just happened. I bumped right into it.
4: Oh.
2: Why, Miss Willoughby. Oh, I am sorry.
4: Oh, it's all right, Mr. Goff. It just startled me a little.
2: It's terribly clumsy of me. You on your way home? Going my way?
4: I don't know. What is your way, Mr. Goff?
2: Well, as a matter of fact, I was just going down here a couple blocks to where I left my car. You have a car, Miss Willoughby?
4: No, unfortunately, I don't.
2: Well, then, perhaps I could give you a lift, Miss Willoughby.
4: Perhaps you could, Mr. Goff.
2: Well, we wound up having dinner. It went on from there. After the first 10 minutes, I knew that demure act was strictly something for Mr. Purley and the adding machine. Anita Willoughby was smart. She'd been around and she knew the score. In a way, I was glad of this because it would take less sales talk later on. But in another way, it was too bad, really. It was too bad because I was going to have to kill her.
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2: If you're cool-headed and cold-blooded, if you have a plan, if there's something you really want, all the laws and locks in the world won't stop you from latching onto it. That's what I'd always figured, and that's what I've figured now. That's why I sold 2 years of my life to a bank for a lousy $60 a week. That's why I made the play for Anita. That's why I was going to have to kill Anita. But before that, there was a lot of other ground I had to cover with Anita. I spent 6 months more covering it, and then I was ready. We were having dinner at a quiet little place we used to go to, and Anita was happy as a lark. I was bearing down hard on an act I'd been working up all week.
4: What's the matter, Cliff?
2: Oh, I don't know.
4: Oh, come on. You've been moody like this for days. What's on your mind?
2: Well, it's about us, I guess.
4: What about us?
2: Well, I don't know. When I first started to work in that salt mine 2 years ago, I thought I was going to set the world on fire. But now...
4: What's all this got to do with us, Cliff?
2: What kind of a life is it to look forward to? 2 years and I'm third assistant cashier. Maybe in 10 years I'll even get to be first cashier. So what?
4: Well, you didn't expect them to make you majority stockholder, did you? Or if you did, you shouldn't have.
2: Honey, I wish we could get away from here. Go places, see things, have fun.
4: So do I, Cliff.
2: Yeah, but on what?
4: Well, maybe in 10 years or so, when you are first cashier.
2: All right, laugh at me. I got it coming.
4: It's a job, that's all, Cliff. That's the way most jobs are.
2: But it's not the kind of job you want your husband to have, is it?
4: My husband?
2: What do you think I've been talking about all this time? What's the use if we can't look forward to getting married and having some fun, some romance, some glamour in our lives?
4: Well, it's a funny proposal, Cliff, but I like what it says.
2: But if some guy with $100,000 came along, I can't blame you.
4: I'd rather have you with my $100,000, Cliff.
2: Darling, why can't we have both? Where's the justice in it? When I think of the millions, millions in cash money that's gone through my hands in the past 2 years, what have I got?
4: Doesn't it make you feel funny sometimes, Cliff?
2: What?
4: Handling all that money.
6: Yeah. Yeah, sometimes I can almost hear it talking to me.
4: So can I.
6: You too, huh? Yeah. Listen, Nita. Do you ever get to thinking how you could get that 100,000?
4: Of course I have. But I never thought of a way it'd work.
6: Suppose you had. Suppose there was one.
4: Listen, Cliff. I've got no scruples. You only live once. But I'm allergic to penitentiaries.
6: I asked you a question.
4: You mean a way that was absolutely certain? Guaranteed safe?
6: Yeah.
4: I'd buy it.
6: Ah. Listen, baby. You know what's the matter with all those guys that try to clip a bank? They're not dishonest. No, I mean it. Look what happens. What always happens. The guy's hard up, or he's got a tip in the market or the races or something, and he dips into the till.
4: Yeah.
6: And after a while, he takes a little more and then a little more, but he always figures he's going to pay it back. He covers it up with a lot of fancy bookkeeping. Till along comes some auditor that's a little smarter than he is, and Bluey, the big vacation, the long-term lease. All because the guy is fundamentally honest.
4: Well, you can't win, I guess.
6: No? Listen, you know the guys that do? The big shots, the president's board chairman. When those guys clip a bank, they grab themselves anywhere from 100 grand to a cool million one fine night... And blow. You never hear of them again. But you can bet they're sitting pretty somewhere. You know why? Because they were dishonest. They planned it. They'd laugh themselves to death at the idea of paying it back.
4: Only you're not a big shot, darling.
6: Listen, they do it all at one clip. They're out of the country before anybody finds out. That's what I'm talking about.
4: Sure, but they have the chance. You don't.
6: No. But us, between us, we do.
4: We?
6: Listen. Dick Breen, the first cashier, takes his vacation in August. Every Thursday, Jerry Malone, the second, goes over to investment. They're teaching that side of the business. That means that for 2 Thursdays in August, I take his place and consign for cash from the vault.
4: But Cliff...
6: Wait a minute. And all I have to do is give you a receipt so that when you add it up at the end of the day, we get our balance. Don't you see it?
4: What kind of a receipt?
6: Any kind. One of the big payroll receipts will do it.
4: But how you...
6: How do I get it? I write it myself. You won't question it.
4: Oh.
6: Now, do you get it?
4: Oh, it's awful risky, Cliff. What about the next day?
6: That's what I've been trying to tell you. You don't wait for the next day. Do you realize how far from these United States you can get in 18 or 20 hours nowadays? You can get to places where you can live like a king for the rest of your life on $100,000.
4: The rest of my life, Cliff?
6: Sure, baby, sure. Why not? Well, what about it?
4: All right, Cliff. I'll do it.
6: First Thursday in August was 6 weeks away, but waiting for them to pass was like living through 6 lifetimes. We went over it again and again, every detail, every possible variation. There's no use saying I wasn't nervous, because I was. A couple of times I even thought Nita and I were being followed in the car. It was that bad. But I managed to keep under control at the bank, and the big day finally rolled around. I waited until about 11:45, just before the noon rush hour, and then I marched over to Mr. Perley's desk, trying to look casual and nonchalant. But this was the worst part. Right here, right now, my hands were sweating and my mouth was dry until I began to be afraid the words would stick in my throat. There was nothing to it, really. It's the kind of things that's done every day in a bank, but not the way I was doing it. Sure, I was scared.
3: Oh, hello, Cliff. What is it?
6: You want to... countersign this for me, Mr. Perley? $104,000.
3: Cash?
6: Yeah, Eastern Chemical. They want us to get their payroll together on Thursdays after this. Some kind of new accounting system over there.
3: Oh. Yeah. There you are.
6: Thank you, Mr. Perley. There it was. Just as simple as that. After all those weeks of worry and jumpy nerves, there it was. I went to the vault and drew the cash, and the worst was over. I came out on the floor again. The noon crowds are beginning to line up in front of the windows, keeping everybody on the jump and minding their own business. I took over Harrison's cage, same as I always did at the lunch hour, and I don't think he even noticed the canvas bag I was carrying. It's that usual. After he left, I simply took a minute to transfer the cash from the bag into my own briefcase, and that was that. When he came back, I strolled over to Anita's machine with the Eastern Chemical receipt that I'd made up the night before. Oh, Miss Willoughby.
4: Yes, Mr. Goff.
6: Eastern Chemical has changed their payroll day to Thursday. Here's the receipt. Oh. Don't forget to include it in your tally.
4: Yes, Mr. Goff.
6: There was nothing to do now but sweat it out until 5 o'clock. Went out to lunch myself, but I didn't eat much. I was beginning to get nervous again. Went back to my desk and tried to look busy. But I kept thinking of all the things that could go wrong. Pearly happened to call Eastern Chemical on some other business. But if it turned out to be one of those days that come about twice a year when you can't get a balance and you can't find the error and everybody has to go over every transaction of the day until they do, that 104,000 item would stand out like a red flag at a businessman's lunch. I was beginning to think about what I would have to do afterwards, too. Well, that wasn't getting me anywhere, and I knew it. Finally, 3 o'clock came, the bank closed. The gang went to work on their totals, and the girls began to bring me their balance sheets. Anita was the last one.
4: Here you are, Mr. Goff.
6: Balance?
4: Uh-huh. How are the others?
6: Well, I guess that's all then, Miss Willoughby. Good night.
4: Good night, Mr. Goff.
6: Oh, Mr. Pearly.
7: Oh, yes, Cliff. Oh, got your balance?
6: Yes, sir. All in order, I guess. Here you are.
7: All right, Cliff, thank you. Well, going to do a little homework tonight?
6: Huh?
7: A pretty bulky briefcase you're taking home there.
6: Oh, yeah. Yes, I wanted to do a little reading up on that South American situation.
7: Good boy. Well, good night, Cliff.
6: Good night, Mr. Pearly. Well, I had $100,000 in wonderful bright green folding money. Driving out of town, I felt edgy and depressed. I even got the idea I was being followed again. I knew what it was all about, of course. It was Anita, what I was going to have to do. I tried to forget it up until now. I tried to kid myself there'd be some other way. But I know there wasn't. She was smart, too smart. She'd have the little boys in blue after me before I could get to the airport. One thing was for sure. I wasn't splitting that dough with her or anyone else. So it had to be this way. It just had to be. So far, I was pretty sure the idea had never entered her head. I'd let her get the plane tickets to Mexico, although, of course, I had others of my own to Rio. And I told her to meet me at the little shack I had in the country because it would be safer. She'd already arrived when I got there.
4: Cliff?
6: It's okay, baby. Are you ready?
4: Oh, of course. You're early. Are you sure it...
6: You mean, did I get it? Look at that. What do you think that stuff is, huh? How about that?
4: So you did. You really did.
6: Of course I did. Did you think I wouldn't?
4: Well, something might have gone wrong, Cliff.
6: Not with me, baby. Not with me. Have you got that Eastern Chemical receipt? I told you to slip it out of the heap when you got through.
4: Yeah, I've got it.
6: Let's see it.
4: Here.
6: Okay, that's all I need.
4: That's what?
6: I'm sorry about this, Anita. Honestly. I really am.
4: Cliff, no. Go ahead.
6: I got the rope and tied her up and tied a towel over her head, mostly because I didn't want to see her face. And I got out the gasoline, spread about half of it around the room. I took the rest of it down the cellar and poured it in a big shallow pan I had down there. There was a candle set in the middle of the pan, and it came about 3 inches above the level of the gasoline. It would take about 2 hours to burn down. By that time, I'd be in a plane over the Atlantic Ocean. The way it was pretty rugged, and I felt sort of bad about it. But you always hear that they suffocate from the smoke before the fire ever gets to them. So I lit the candle, and I got out of there. Well, it was over. It was done with now. And I began to hear it again. All the way down there in the Clipper, I could hear that money talking. Maybe I'd get a rancho, one of those cattle outfits with a big hacienda and a couple dozen servants. There's plenty of dough in Argentine beef. Or maybe it'd be oil or nitrates. All I knew for sure was that this $100,000 was only the beginning. With smart operating, I'd roll it up to $1,000,000 before I was 40. In Rio, I registered under my new name of Clarence Gage for the best suite and the best hotel in town and got ready to relax. Next day, I got the Times that they fly down here for the big shots, and there it was on the suburban page. It found Anita, and she'd been identified by jewelry and stuff. It mentioned that she was employed at the Bankers Industrial and hinted she might have been in some trouble there. That was all to the good, and I relaxed even more. And then the next day, I got a very funny feeling. All the way up in the elevator, I felt it. I didn't like it. I didn't like it at all. When I opened my door, I liked it even less.
8: Mr. Gage?
6: Yeah?
8: Who are you?
7: Gorman's the name. Sam Gorman. You and me have got a little business to transact.
6: Have we? I don't think I know you, Mr. Gorman.
7: Well, maybe this heater will jog your memory, huh?
6: Guns never remind me of anything but trouble, and I don't like trouble.
7: But you got it, Mr. Goff. You got it.
6: All right. What's the pitch?
7: You mean this heater doesn't remind you of anything? Like money? About $100,000? Or somebody named Anita? You got a rotten memory, haven't you?
6: You're a cop. You're wasting your time.
7: Cop? I know some guys who get a big kick out of that. No, I'm no cop, Mr. Goff.
6: Well, let's talk then. What do you want?
7: Can't you guess, Mr. Goff?
6: I wouldn't try.
7: I want the dough, Mr. Goff. The money.
6: What makes you think you're going to get it?
7: Well, for one thing, this.
6: Wouldn't try that again. Gun or no gun?
7: No.
4: Cut it out, Sam. I said no rough stuff.
6: Nita.
7: Yeah. Well, I owe him at least that much.
4: Oh, don't be silly, Sam. All we want is the money. Now start looking for it.
7: Sure, he just tried to fry in gasoline, that's all. No rough stuff.
4: It'd just make complications with the local police, and you know it. Now stop being jealous and find the money.
6: Nita, they said... Well, it said in the paper...
4: That little fire at your place? Oh, they found somebody, all right. It just didn't happen to be me.
6: You don't mean... You didn't deliberately...
7: Get him, will you? I don't think the guy's got much of a sense of humor, should he?
4: It was somebody Sam didn't like. Nobody that'll be missed.
6: All right, I've got no sense of humor. Maybe I'm dumb, too. I don't get it.
4: Well, you see, Cliff, we never did like the idea of leaving the country.
7: You said it.
4: But this way, I'm off the hook. We can go back any time we want to, because legally, I'm dead. See?
6: May I ask who this we is that suddenly got into the conversation?
4: Me and Sam. My husband.
6: Your husband?
7: That's me.
4: Mm-hmm. I went to work in the bank for the same reason you did, Cliff. It was going to be a stick-up, and I was going to help from the inside. Only your way seems so much better.
6: Well, how do you like that?
7: Yeah. How does it feel, Wonder Boy?
6: And me trying to tell you how to be dishonest.
4: Ah, there don't have to be any hard feelings, Cliff. At least I don't have any. It was really Sam's fault what happened to me.
7: What?
4: Or almost did. He lost you somehow, following you out to the place. We were almost certain that you'd try it, of course.
6: Yeah, of course.
7: Yeah. I still owe him some lumps for that.
4: $100,000 really wasn't enough for both of us.
7: For two bits, I'd give it to
4: Sam,
7: him.
4: Sam, haven't you found that money yet?
7: Oh, come on. Where is it, Wonder Boy?
6: I don't think I have it here, do you?
4: I do. Look for a brown leather briefcase, Sam. Two will get you 10. It's all right there.
7: Yeah? Well, here's the briefcase. Well, well, well. Mm. I guess Wonder Boy just didn't have much confidence in banks, eh? Not that I blame him.
4: Well, I guess we better get going.
6: Listen, Nita, it was a bum deal all the way around.
4: Uh-huh.
6: I'm really sorry. I'm sorry about that other part, about you, I mean.
4: I believe it. You even said so. No hard feelings, Cliff.
7: I think Wonder Boy is leading up to something.
6: Yeah, I can see you, the intellectual type. All right, how about leaving me a little?
7: Nuts.
4: Why not, Sam?
6: Just $1,000 or so.
7: What's the use? They won't get him any place, even down here.
6: Listen, you don't think I'm going to stick around down here now, do you? I got to get back to the States and make another pitch.
4: Give him the money, Sam. $1,000. And, Cliff.
6: Yeah?
4: I'd be a little careful about going back to the States if I were you.
6: Sure. That goes double, Nita.
4: What does?
6: About being careful.
4: I don't get it.
6: You will. And that money begins to talk. Talk about honor among thieves. But it could have been worse. I'd only lost 2 years of my life, not all of it. So a month later, I was out on the West Coast, credentials, dark blue pinstripe, Van Heusen and all, and this time the sucker was a Mr. Ambrose.
8: Uh-huh. Well, your record at the business school is certainly impressive, Mr. Gage.
6: Well, I worked hard, Mr. Ambrose. Mm-hmm. Banking has always seemed more than just a business to me. It's been, well, an ideal, a sacred trust, and the best tradition of our financial and national institutions.
8: Ah, you've got the right spirit, Mr. Gage. Come in tomorrow morning, and I think we can work something out.
6: So, it all began all over again. Only about 3 months later, there was a little man in a derby hat standing in line in front of my window, and his business was strictly personal.
9: Hey, Clarence Gage?
6: Yes, that's right.
9: Can we have a little private talk?
6: Well, I guess... Oh, can you take over for me a minute, Harry?
9: It may be for a little bit longer than a minute.
6: Well, now, what can I do for you, Mr....
9: He used to work under the name of Clifford Goff on the East Coast.
6: Oh. Yeah. Headquarters. Listen, you got me all wrong on that. I didn't have anything to do with it. What would I be working here for if I had that kind of dough? I can prove to you, I never got a cent.
9: Now, wait a minute. You knew the girl, didn't you?
6: Sure. When I heard what had happened, well, I'd been going around with her and I got scared, that's all.
9: Yeah, I bet you did. Well, she's dead.
6: Anita? Oh, no, she's not dead. It was another girl that...
9: Get your coat, Mr. Goff. You're under arrest for attempted murder and grand larceny.
6: Well, it's a funny thing what happens to people when they hear that money begin to talk. I guess Anita finally heard it, too, before she died. You see, Sam Gorman had started a big gambling joint in Las Vegas, and it was held up, and he was killed. There was a girl with him that was killed, too, Anita. But before she died, she talked plenty, told him everything. Well, she won't talk anymore, but that money will. Wonder who that money is talking to now.

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2: 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Next week, Suspense will again originate from New York, when Roma Wines will bring you one of the most provocative and glamorous actresses in America, Miss Gloria Swanson. Good night.
0: Tonight's Suspense play was written by Robert L. Richards. Next Thursday, same time, you will hear Miss Gloria Swanson as star of Suspense. Produced for Schenley by William Spear. 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
3: This is the Man in Black, here to introduce this weekly half hour of Suspense. Tonight from Hollywood, we bring you a star, Mr. Orson Welles. This will be the first of two consecutive performances by Mr. Welles, in which he will appear as the protagonist of Kurt Siodmak's novel, Donovan's Brain. The producer of Suspense and its sponsors, the Roma Wine Company of Fresno, California, feel that this story is so unusual that it merits more than our usual time. So in somewhat of a departure from established radio formulas, we will bring you the story of Donovan's Brain in two parts. Part one you will hear tonight, and part two next Monday night at this same time.
0: Before we take you to the scene of our drama, let's take a little journey of a different kind. We'll let a bottle of Roma wine serve as Aladdin's lamp. I touch the label, and presto, we are all transported to that capital of gaiety, Havana, Cuba. 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
3: And now with part one of Donovan's Brain, and with the performance of Orson Welles as Dr. Patrick Corey, we again hope to keep you in suspense.
4: As I sit now outside my laboratory door writing under the heading Experiment 87, this final entry in my casebook, I know that these are the last words I shall ever write upon this earth. I neither ask nor expect forgiveness now or hereafter. But for those who seek some explanation, I refer them simply to this casebook. Let them read it carefully from its first entry on that ill-starred day of July the 13th. July 13th. Today I bought a small Capuchin monkey from an organ grinder. The animal trembled with fear when I took it into my laboratory, and when I tried to pet it, it bit me. I had to make it trust me completely. Fear causes an excess secretion of adrenaline, resulting in an abnormal condition of the bloodstream, which would throw off my observations. So I fed it, and finally, the creature voluntarily crept up into my arms, uttering little whimpers of content. When it laid its head against my shoulder, I stabbed it with a surgical lancet. It died instantly.
5: Well, David, what do you think of it?
6: Well, it's pretty amazing, all right.
5: See what I've done, don't you?
6: I think so.
5: You think so? Good Lord, don't you know?
6: Well, after all, Dad, I'm only a second-year medical student.
5: I know, but what of it? I was a second-year student. Who is it?
7: It's me, Janice.
5: Come in, darling.
7: Patrick, Dr. Schrott is here to see you.
5: Oh, come on in, Doctor.
7: You know our son, David, of course.
8: Yes, of course. How are you, my boy?
6: Fine, thanks, Doctor.
8: Well, Patrick, hard at it as usual, I see.
7: Patrick, you didn't eat the lunch I sent in to you.
8: Well, what is it this time, Patrick?
5: A brain.
6: What?
4: A brain, a monkey's brain.
7: Oh.
8: What about the brain, Patrick?
4: I've been trying to see how long I can keep the tissue alive.
8: Oh, is that it, in that jar?
4: Oh, there's considerably more to it than just a jar, though. Want to see how it works?
7: Is it still alive?
4: In a way, yes. It's a fairly simple device, actually, Doctor. Variation on Carell's mechanical heart. The brain lies in a bath of blood serum. These rubber arteries are fixed to the vertebral and internal carotid arteries of the brain. The blood substance is forced through the cycle of Willis to feed the tissue. Over here, I've installed a small rotary pump that forces the blood circulation, you see?
7: But how do you know it's alive?
4: It's very easy to determine. The brain, when functioning, gives off infinitesimal electrical impulses. They can be measured. As a matter of fact, I've hooked the encephalograph up to a small amplifying system. The brain impulses can actually be heard. Here, I'll turn it on. You see? Quite effective, isn't it?
8: Yes, it's effective. And it's... it's wrong, Patrick. Terribly wrong.
7: I've tried to tell him, Dr. Schrott.
4: In heaven's name, what's wrong with it?
8: Oh, Patrick, you and your mechanistic philosophy, trying to reduce life to a mere matter of chemicals and test tubes. The origin of life is from a higher domain than that, Patrick. And you're profaning.
4: Nonsense. You can't stop the progress of science. Every discovery of whatever kind is a step forward. If I can prove that the brain can perform certain functions outside the body... who knows where we may be able to go from there?
8: Oh, Patrick, how do you know that thing in there doesn't feel pain? How do you know it isn't writhing in agony?
4: Brain tissue itself is insensitive, you know that? Just a feeling look. I'll switch on the encephalograph. See? There. Notice the faintness of the amplified alpha rays. Notice the comparatively slow rate of pulsation now. Notice what happens... I tap on the glass jar. See?
8: It feels. It thinks.
4: I wouldn't go so far as to say that, but it certainly shows marked reaction to an external stimulus.
8: I wouldn't have believed it possible.
4: The trouble with you, Schrott, is that you don't really believe in science.
8: Have it your own way, Patrick. That's when you can manufacture love and sympathy and... kindness in a test tube. I'll be back.
4: You leaving, old boy?
8: Yes. Patrick.
4: Hmm?
8: Do me a favor, Patrick. Shut off the pump and let that poor thing in there die.
4: Let it die? If it were within my power to grant that, little brain would live forever. July 18th. I'm utterly exhausted from lack of sleep, but the events of the past 5 days have been of such tremendous importance that I must set them down while every last detail is still fresh in my mind. I've had no time to make an entry in this record since that day last week. It seems a month ago now, and I had my first partial success with the brain of the Capuchin monkey. At that time, however, it seemed that I was doomed to disappointment. In spite of all my efforts, the brain of the monkey ceased to live at 12:14 that night. Tired and disheartened, I lay down to sleep on the cot in my laboratory. But at that very moment, fate was contriving an occurrence which now seems destined to have the most profound effect not only upon my own existence, but perhaps upon that of all mankind.
1: Hello? Hello, what is it?
2: Dad.
1: Oh, David, come in. What's the matter?
6: It's Dr. Schrott. There's been an accident or something. Oh? He's pretty upset.
1: All right, I'll come.
8: Oh, Patrick. Patrick, thank heavens, my boy.
4: What's the matter, boy?
8: There's been a plane crash on the mountain. Only one of them was left alive, and I've brought him this far, but he needs an immediate operation.
4: I'm sorry, that's your job, your county physician.
8: Patrick, it's multiple fractures of both legs. The arteries are severed. The legs will have to be amputated.
4: You're not in any shape to do the job.
8: Well,
4: that's not my fault. Take him to the Phoenix Hospital. I'm not going to take responsibility. Oh,
8: it's
4: I'm
8: too
4: sorry.
8: Far.
4: Really
8: we'd never get there in time. Patrick, please. It may mean a man's life and
4: your job as county physician.
8: No, I'm not thinking of that, but it's an important man. William H. Donovan.
4: The Wall Street Donovan?
8: Yes. You've got to help me, Patrick.
4: Donovan. What are his chances?
8: About even, if we hurry.
4: Well, bring him in.
8: Oh, thank you, Patrick. Thank you.
4: You'd better get some things on, David. You may have to help. Yes, and we use the laboratory table. Before you go, put the instruments in the sterilizer. And don't forget the Geely saw.
6: Right. Oh, but...
4: But what?
6: I thought the Geely saw was only used for...
4: For brain surgery.
5: Not always. Hurry. They'll bring him in now from the car.
2: Okay, Dad.
5: In here. Careful now. That's right. Easy, Dad. Around the table, please.
9: Yes, Doctor. Easy.
5: You better get yourself a gown and gloves, Doctor, right over there. You won't have time to scrub.
9: Yes, thanks, Doctor.
5: Pretty bad, isn't he? Pulse rapid. Heart very faint.
9: I wasn't sure.
5: David,
6: yes,
5: half cc of adrenaline, David, 1 to 1,000 intravenous.
6: Right.
5: You men can go now.
9: Is there anything else we
5: no,
9: can do?
5: No, thank you.
9: Patrick, don't you think...
5: I'd rather we were alone, if you don't mind, gentlemen.
9: Yes. Good night, then, Dr. Schrat. Doctor.
8: Good night.
5: Good night. Now, David, if you remove the blanket from his legs, that's it.
9: All right. You see, fortunately, a forest ranger got to him right after the crash and had sense enough to put a tourniquet on each leg. Even so, yeah.
10: Sure. We'll get it. Sure.
6: What's he saying?
9: Something like sure. He said it over and over.
5: Huh. I hadn't realized he was deformed.
9: It doesn't show as much in his pictures. Patrick, don't you think we ought to begin?
5: Oh, there's no use amputating those legs.
9: No use?
5: He'd be dead anyway by morning. Well, won't it?
9: Well, suppose you're right, Patrick.
5: You know I'm right.
9: But still, we ought to try. We can't refuse to operate just
5: because... We are going to operate. Syringe, please, David, the large one.
6: Here you are, Dad.
5: Spinal anesthetic. Will you give it, Dr. Schrott?
9: Right.
5: Scalpel, please, David. Scalpel and the Geely saw.
9: Geely saw? Patrick.
5: Well...
9: No, Patrick, I won't let you.
5: After your performance tonight?
9: Well, I... But, Patrick, he's still alive.
5: Precisely. My mistake with the monkey was that he was dead. I don't intend to make that mistake again. Come on, David,
9: Patrick,
5: the scalpel.
9: Patrick, are you out of your mind? You're taking a man's life.
5: I'm giving him life. Donovan would die anyway. But for a while, at least, Donovan's brain will live.
9: Better hurry. They'll be coming for the body pretty soon.
5: You can go now, David.
6: I think I will, then.
5: You understand, of course?
6: Yes, I understand.
5: Not a word to your mother or to anyone.
6: I understand.
9: Did you put something in the skull cavity
5: so
9: the eyes won't fall?
5: I filled it with cotton, bandaged the whole cranium. It looked like any head injury.
9: I hope nobody gets any ideas about an autopsy.
5: You're the coroner. You can stop there. Look, Schwartz. This is a chance that comes once in a lifetime. William Donovan had one of the greatest minds, has one of the greatest brains in the world today.
9: And now you have it. It's
5: turn
9: madness,
5: on the
9: Patrick.
5: Encephalograph. Simple
9: alpha waves, of course. Right. No different from the monkeys. You can't take a human brain out of its body and expect it to function.
5: I suppose not, but... Trot! Did it ever occur to you that the brain might simply be asleep?
9: Asleep?
5: Certainly. An operation like that is a severe shock. Tap on the glass.
9: Good Lord, Patrick.
5: Delta waves. It was asleep you woke it up.
9: It's actually conscious.
5: You see, the three of us conducting this experiment now. You, me, and William Horace Donovan. July 25th, I moved my bed into the laboratory, but I've scarcely slept in 6 days. Be no longer any doubt that the brain responds like a sensitive seismograph to vibrations near it, including the sound of my voice. Yet I've found no method of communication with it. I've devised a simplified Morse code consisting of taps on the glass container together with voice vibrations. Perhaps I can teach the brain. July 30th, Schrott has come to stay with me, half out of a feeling that he shares with me a common guilt, half out of scientific curiosity. I've scarcely seen him, and both David and Janice have been avoiding me, not that I really care. They've been tapping out my code on the side of the brain's container endlessly, day and night, over and over, 1,000 times, so that a baby could learn it, if the brain can learn. I sleep only when the brain itself falls into exhausted slumber. When it wakes again, I resume my tapping.

0: Trot! Trot! Yes. Wake up!
1: Yes, Pepper.
0: Come on.
1: What's
0: get
1: the
0: up,
1: matter?
0: Hurry!
1: What's the matter?
0: Come on, I want to show
2: something
0: you something.
2: Something the matter?
0: Yes, old boy, I want to show you something.
2: Patrick, you look like a ghost. Where are we going?
0: Back to the laboratory. I can't believe it myself. I may have been dreaming delirious.
2: What's happened?
0: Come on. You hear that? Delta waves.
2: It seems disturbed.
0: You've got to check my observations for me. If my reasoning is wrong, tell me. I can't be sure of anything anymore.
2: Yes.
0: Now listen carefully. You know that I've been trying to communicate with the brain in code. Now, if I were able to cause a distinctive pattern of the brain's delta waves by a specific command in code, if the brain responded with the same pattern of sound each time I issued the command, it would prove that I'd succeeded in communicating with the brain, wouldn't it?
2: Yes, Frederick, I think it would.
0: Now, listen. Donovan! Donovan! If you understand, think three times of the word talk. Three times.

July 31st. Charlotte's romanticizing, of course. The Delta pattern is so infinitely complex that it'd be utterly impossible ever to break it down into specific words, yet that it understands me, that it's trying to communicate with me, is certain. Charlotte suggests mental telepathy, that I try to make my mind a blank, as the mediums call it, while at the same time increasing the energy content of the plasma that feeds the brain in the hope of stepping up the brain's electrical potential as one would step up the power of a radio station. Naturally, telepathy is nonsense, but the feeding theory intrigues me. I shall try it. August 12th. Notice today for the first time two distinct nodules of new brain cells on the frontal lobe X. Electrical potential has increased to 510 microvolts. I've become smoking cigars. Although I've always hated cigars before. Nerves, I expect. August 22nd, nodules still growing. Electrical potential 1450, but no observable results. Lately felt a compelling urge to know more of Donovan's life and have collected every available scrap of information about him. A strange man he was. Strange, ruthless, actually evil in many ways, but nonetheless an extraordinarily brilliant mind.

0: Patrick, wake up. Patrick.
1: What is it? What happened here?
0: I thought I ought to wake you up, Patrick. You were moaning
1: asleep.
0: In your sleep, talking.
1: Talking? What did I say?
0: I'm not sure, but your voice was so strange that...
2: Janice, what's the matter?
1: It's nothing. I was dreaming, that's all. Janice woke me up.
2: Patrick, let me see your hand.
1: My hand? What
2: no, the other one.
1: What about it?
2: You're not left-handed, are you?
1: No.
2: Then why have you got ink on the fingers of your left hand?
1: Well, I don't know.
2: Were you writing anything tonight?
1: No.
0: You must have been, Patrick. Here it is, right here on your desk.
1: Nonsense. Wait, let me see it.
2: Oh, you've been writing his name, William H.
1: William
2: Donovan.
1: H. Donovan Schrott, that's not my handwriting. It's...
2: What?
1: Don't you see what it means? The brain has communicated with me.
2: Patrick, you don't...
1: Look here. Look at this magazine article. Here's a reproduction of his signature. And he was left-handed, too. It says so here.
2: Why, it is. It is exactly the same.
1: What a fool I've been. Look at this picture, smoking a cigar with his left hand. I wondered why it suddenly started smoking cigars. The same brand, too. Janice, try to remember what you heard me saying just before you woke me up. Come on, Janice. Think.
0: Patrick, I can't believe...
1: Think, Janice.
0: All I heard was something like, sure.
1: Of course. Don't you remember, Schrott? He said it that night. It was the only thing we ever heard him say. It was an expression of his. It tells about that in one of the articles, too. Yes, there it is.
0: It wasn't your voice, Patrick.
1: It wasn't my voice. You see, the brain has grown. And it's strong enough to influence not only the higher functions, the frontal lobe, but the speech centers, the motor centers of another brain.
2: Patrick, if this is true, then your experiment has been successful. It's ended.
1: Ended? Oh, it's only begun.
0: Patrick!
1: Don't you see what this means?
0: Patrick, listen to me.
1: Oh, what, Janice? What?
0: You've got to stop.
1: Stop?
0: I can't stand it any longer. Can't you see where it's led you? When you cut yourself off from your family, when you neglected your health, began having fits of temper, and were like someone I hardly recognize as the man I married. All that I tried to understand. But don't you see what you've done? You are a murderer, Patrick, a murderer.
1: Oh, Janice, darling.
0: David told me the whole thing. That poor boy's half insane himself from worry.
1: Insane? What do you mean by that?
0: What I say. You killed Donovan.
1: Janice,
0: maybe he wouldn't have lived anyway, but you killed him. And now this thing has gained such power over your mind that it can make you do things you don't even know about. For all you know, it could make you do anything. Anything. You've got to choose, Patrick.
1: Oh, Janice, please. I suppose you're right, but I'm utterly exhausted. I can't even think anymore.
0: You've got to think.
1: Give me until tomorrow. Let me sleep, and then tomorrow I'll do something, I promise you.
0: All right, Patrick.
1: Tomorrow.
0: But if you don't do something, if you don't destroy that thing, I will!

0: This way, please, Dr. Corey.
1: Come on, darling.
2: But, Patrick, why are we going in here? A psychiatric clinic?
1: I told you I'd do something, Janice. I've got an idea.
2: You mean you're having yourself psychoanalyzed?
1: Well...
2: Something like that?
1: Something like that. I'll tell you about it later. First, I want you to talk to this man alone.
0: Dr. Zanger, this is Dr. Corey.
3: Oh, how do you do, Dr. Corey?
1: How do you
3: heard something
1: do, Dr.
3: of your work.
1: Oh, yes.
3: And this is Mrs. Corey.
1: Of course, excuse me.
3: I'm happy to meet you, Mrs. Corey.
2: Thank you, Doctor.
3: Won't you come into my office?
1: I will certainly. Janice, would you mind, darling, waiting in the reception room? We'll be out in just a moment. Thank you.
2: Why, certainly, dear.
3: In here, please, Doctor.
1: Well.
3: Doctor, she seems quite normal. I'd expected from what you told me on the telephone that...
1: I can assure you, I hate to tell you this, but, Doctor, she's quite insane.
3: I see.
1: Yes, paranoia. She's always been, you know, jealous of my work, and... Well, last little while she's got a delusion that she thinks I've

0: need some kind of a monster in my laboratory. It controls my mind and controls my actions. Huh. So I'm putting her completely in your hands.
1: Oh, well, it's of course a little unusual, but since you are yourself a medical man...
0: That's right.
1: You definitely wish to commit her then, huh?
0: Yes. Yes. You have the papers.
1: Oh, yes. Here you are. Just your signature will be enough, Doc. All
0: right. There you are. You let me know about everything, won't you?
1: Oh, naturally, Doctor. We keep you informed.
0: Thank you.
1: Well, goodbye then, Dr. Corey. We'll do what we can.
0: Oh, right.
2: Patrick.
1: Mrs. Corey is staying with us, Miss Wilcox.
3: Yes, Dr. Zanger.
2: Patrick? Come back! Patrick!
1: Oh, it's all right, Mrs. Corey. Just come with me, please.
2: Patrick!
1: No.
2: Where are you going? Let me go! Let me go!
3: Well, Dr. Corey?
0: Yes?
3: Oh, about the bill, how do you wish it to be handled?
0: The bill? The bill? Sure. I'll take care of it by the week. The checks will be signed William H. Donovan. Sure.

0: August 20th. It's nearly 3 weeks now since Janice went away. I can't understand how she could have left me just when I needed her most. When I try to question Schrott or David about it, they only look at me strangely and change the subject. Clearly, they too now are in on the conspiracy. Sometimes it seems the only person I can trust is Donovan. The brain communicates with me more freely now each day. I know it has some great plan in mind for me, for both of us. I'm waiting, patiently waiting. Donovan! Donovan, I'm listening, Donovan. Don't be angry, Donovan. I'm trying to understand. I'm listening, Donovan. I'm listening.
1: Sure.

0: And so closes Donovan's Brain, part one, the first of two half-hour presentations of Kurt Siodmak's story, presenting Orson Welles as star of Suspense. Suspense is produced and directed by William Spear.
1: We sincerely hope you enjoyed the performance of Orson Welles and that of the whole cast tonight in our Roma Suspense play, and that you'll make a note to be sure not to miss the completion of this story next week. The Roma Wine Company would like to express its thanks for the many letters of appreciation from listeners, which we are constantly receiving, saying how much you enjoy these broadcasts. And here's a thought. 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
19: 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Tonight, we depart from the usual to bring you a play from one of the greatest authors of science fiction, Mr. Ray Bradbury. It is the story of a last voyage in a spaceship and the six men who took it. So now, starring Mr. William Conrad, here is tonight's suspense play, Kaleidoscope.
20: She was a spaceship cargo carrier, 7 years old, with over 1.5 miles lost in her wake. Within her metallic skin was the world of the crew, an atom of life surrounded by a vast expanse of nothingness. The ship and the crew were owned by the company, a third-class vessel operated by third-class personnel, and each of us hoping that in our day would come promotion to second class, or even to first in the great hushed passenger liners, which were also owned by the company. The company ran everything. There wasn't anyone else to work for. And you accepted what was given, not gratefully, but with hope. There were 19 of us to begin with on a routine voyage. Our cargo, seasoned lumber. I was at control on the second day out. Stone navigating.
21: On the nose.
20: Good. Control, bearing mark, Captain.
22: Right.
21: Hollis, where's the captain?
20: In his cabin.
21: On the bottle again, huh?
23: Why didn't you ask him?
21: I don't have to, Stoney. I can smell him all the way out.
20: You want something, Applegate?
21: Sea tube's blowing again.
20: It isn't showing on the indicator.
21: I can't help that.
20: Wait a minute. Captain, control.
22: Yeah.
20: Applegate reports sea tube blowing, sir.
22: Oh?
20: It doesn't show on the indicator, sir.
22: All right. I'll be right there.
21: Now, what was the idea of that?
20: What?
21: Telling him it didn't show. You're trying to louse me up?
20: You better keep check on that tube.
21: Who's giving orders?
20: I am.
21: Marsage to you, friend.
23: Oh, come on, Applegate. I don't want to blow up. I've got 2 weeks of pay coming when we get back.
20: Here, give me a power check, will you?
23: Sure.
20: Something must be haywire with the indicator.
21: Get it straightened out, Hollis.
20: She's not firing in sequence, sir. Heating up, too.
21: Let me see. I don't like this. Rockets, here's the captain.
24: Simpson, sir. It's sea tube, I think. Heating the others, too. Lock off's frozen.
21: Use emergency.
24: Stand by.
21: Come on, come on.
25: Control, this is Applegate. Emergency doesn't answer. It's getting too hot.
20: Maybe it'll answer from here, sir.
21: Applegate, get your men out of there. Stand by to abandon.
26: Keep going, sir. Shall I sound the alarm?
21: Yes. This is the captain. This is the captain. Get into your suits. You've got about 2 minutes, maybe less. Get into your suits. Ship.

0: concussion cut the spaceship up the side like a giant can opener. Those of us who weren't immediately killed were thrown into space like wriggling silverfish, scattered into a dark sea. And the ship, in a million pieces, went on, a meteor swarm seeking a lost sun.
1: Captain!
0: The sound of our voices calling like lost children on a cold night.
2: Captain! Who called?
3: Hollis. Hollis, this is Stone.
2: Hello!
4: Stone! Stone, this is Hollis. Where are you?
3: I don't know. How can I? Which way is up?
2: I'm falling. Oh, God, I'm falling. We're going away from each other.
5: Who is that? This is the captain. Who is that?
2: Lester!
3: Captain!
2: Where are you?
0: Ah! We were hurtling in space in every direction. And now, instead of men, there were only voices. Voices communicating by radio phone. All kinds of voices, disembodied and impassioned in varying degrees of terror and resignation. All moving away from one another. We were wearing our sealed-tight spacesuits with glass tubes over our faces. But there hadn't been time to lock on the propulsion units. Not time enough. And without them, we were meteors, senseless, each going to a separate and irrevocable fate.
3: This is the captain. I want a roll call. Who is that?
2: This is Applegate.
3: Sir, Applegate. Next.
2: Lespierre.
3: Who?
2: Lespierre.
1: Stimson.
3: Lespierre. Stimson.
1: Stone.
0: Hollis.
3: Anybody else? Anyone else?
6: Stone to Hollis. How long can we talk by phone?
4: Well, it depends on how fast you're going your way and I'm going mine.
6: An hour, I make it. What happened?
4: The rocket blew up. Didn't you feel it? That's all. Rockets do blow up. Which way are you going?
6: It looks like I'll hit the moon.
4: Well, it's Earth for me.
6: That's nice.
0: Back to old Mother Earth at 10,000 miles an hour. I'll burn like a match when I hit the atmosphere. Well, Stone's going to the moon. I know where I'd like to see Applegate go.
2: I don't want to die. I don't want to die. It's a long way down.
3: Who's that?
6: I don't know.
4: Stimson, I think. Stimson, is that you? This is Hollis.
2: It's a long, long way, and I don't like it. I don't like
4: Stimson,
2: it.
4: Stimson, this is Hollis. Stimson, do you hear me? Stimson.
2: Yes?
4: You take it easy now.
2: I don't want to
4: We're
2: be
4: all
2: here.
4: In the same fix.
2: I don't want to be here. I'm afraid.
4: There's a chance we'll be found.
2: I heard that. Oh, what a liar you are, Hollis.
4: You shut up, Applegate.
2: But come and make me. Come on, Hollis. Come and make me shut up. I don't believe this. I don't believe any of this is happening. Not to me. It's a bad dream.
4: Now, take it easy, Stimson.
7: Hey, you know, I don't feel so bad.
6: Who's that?
7: It's me, Stone Lespierre. I was just thinking. I've had a pretty good time. Lots of good time. Hey, did I ever tell you about my wife?
6: Which one?
7: Who's that?
6: Applegate.
7: Oh, sure. How do you feel, Applegate?
6: Oh, why don't you shut up?
7: No kidding about my wife, the one on Mars. Did I ever tell you?
3: That's enough. This is the captain. We've got to figure a way out of this. Make a plan.
6: My size to you, Captain.
3: What did you say?
6: Oh, you heard me. Don't try pulling rank on me. You're 10,000 miles away by now.
3: You listen to me, Applegate.
6: Consider this a mutiny of one, Captain. Hang me. Kill me. Look, I want to tell you something. Your ship was a bad ship, and you were a bad captain, and I hope you break wherever you're going.
3: I'm ordering you to stop, Applegate.
6: Be my guest. Order me some more. You're going to put me in chains till we land? Marseille to you, Captain.
7: Hey, fellas, let me tell you about my wife, the one on Venus. It doesn't matter now. I guess anybody can know now. Oh, listen, I had it real good. One wife on Mars, another on Venus, one on Jupiter. Oh, boy, what a time. Hey, Stone.
6: Yeah?
7: Remember the time we put into Marsport for repairs?
8: I remember.
7: Well, that's when I met the first one. You know what those Mars girls are like.
0: Lespere went on and on with his talk about his wives. An interplanetary bigamist. His money, his wonderful times, drunkenness, gambling. On and on, while we fell in space away from each other. Lespere reminiscing on the past, happy while he fell to his death. Space. Thousands of miles of space and the voice vibrating in the center of it. No one visible at all, only the radio waves quivering and trying to quicken other men into emotion.
7: I tell you, when a man's had a life like I've had, it's not so bad. Not much left for me to do, I guess.
3: Men, this is the captain. I want you to know that I'm very grateful for your loyalty. You've been a good crew. Hollis, Stone, if you get out of this, I have you both posted for a promotion. It'll go through when you report. Applegate, I wish that...
4: Captain? Captain?
8: 10-1, a meteorite got him. Any takers?
9: Hollis! Hollis, can you think of something? Something to do?
8: Why ask him, Stinson? I'll tell you something to do. Make it quick, easy. Open the valve on your suit. We're finished, all of us. Who cares? No one's going to cry over me.

0: And we fell through space. Five of us living. Each in his orbit of loneliness, moving away from the other. From this outer edge of my life, looking back, there was one remorse. And that, only that I wish I could go on living.
1: All dying people feel that way, Hollis.
0: What? Oh, Stone, I didn't know I was thinking out loud. It's funny, as if I'd never lived.
1: Yeah, I know. I know. Hollis? Hey, Hollis.
0: What is it?
1: It's Applegate again.
0: All right, what?
1: Let's you and me talk, huh?
0: Go ahead.
1: You hate my guts, don't you?
0: I never thought much about it.
1: Now, don't give me that. You with that superior way of yours. I want to tell you something. I was the one who blackballed you with the rocket company 5 years ago. Did you hear me?
0: I heard you.
1: Well, how does that make you feel?
0: Nothing.
1: You wanted to get to the top all your life, I know. I'll bet you always wondered what happened. Well, it was me. See, I put the black mark on you before I was tossed out myself.
0: It isn't important.
2: Well, I had a good time. Yeah, it's a good thing to think about, too. I had a wife on Mars, Venus, one in Jupiter.
1: So you said, Mr.
2: And I'm saying it again. I like to think about it. They all had money, too. Oh, yes, they treated me just fine. You know, once I got drunk and gambled $20,000 in one night. Just like that. it's been a good life.
0: But you're here now, Lespierre. I didn't have any of those things. I was jealous of you, funny little man. How did you rate it? The women, the good times. Women frightened me. And I went into space always wanting them. Jealous of you for having them. And money. And as much happiness as man could want. And I'm not jealous anymore, though. Because it's over for you just the way it is for me. Now it's like it never was. It's all over, Lespierre. It just never was. You hear me, Lespierre?
2: Who's there?
0: It's Hollis. Do you hear me? You're out here, Lespierre, falling, dying. It's all over. It's just as if it never happened, isn't it?
2: No. It happened.
0: When anything's over, it's just like it never happened. Where's your life any better than mine now, huh? Now's what counts. Is it any better? Is it?
2: Yes, it's better.
0: How?
2: Because I've got my thoughts. Good thoughts. I remember.
0: Thoughts. What good? What good are they? You gonna be rescued? You gonna live more than a few hours?
2: I'm resting easy. I've had my turn. I'm not getting vicious at the end. Not like you.
0: Vicious?
1: Take it easy, Hollis.
2: I know how you feel, Hollis. I don't take it personally. You're all right. I always thought that.
1: Hey!
2: What? What's the matter?
1: I can see something.
0: Stone?
1: Yeah. I can see lights. They look like lights.
2: But where?
1: What?
2: Where? Where are you?
1: Must be a ship. Maybe they'll see us. Which way are you going, Stone?
2: It's lights, I tell you. I can see them plain.
1: Which way? Where are you, Stone? Where?
2: Hey. Guess what?
1: Huh? What?
3: Stone, Stone.
2: What? What?
3: I got myself into a meteor swarm, little asteroid.
2: Meteors?
3: Yes, I think it's the Myrmidon cluster. You know, Hollis, the one that goes out past Mars and in toward Earth once every 5 years. Well, I'm right in the middle.
0: Stone!
3: It's like a big kaleidoscope. That's what I thought were the lights. All kinds of colors and shapes. It's beautiful. All that metal. I'm going with them. They're taking me with them. I'll be...
0: Stone!
3: So long, Hollis. So long.
0: Good luck, Stone!
3: Don't be funny.
0: I looked. There was nothing. Only the great diamonds and sapphire and emerald mists and velvet inks of space. And then in the sudden calmness of his going, there was a kind of wonder in the thought of Stone going off in the meteor swarm, out past Mars for years, and coming in toward Earth every 5 years, passing in and out for the next million centuries.
2: Hollis, this is LeSpair. You all right?
0: Yes, I'm fine.
2: I can't hear you so good. You there? Hollis?
0: This is Hollis. I'm okay. You?
2: Hollis, there must be something wrong with the phone. Hollis? Can you hear me? Say something, will you?
0: Turn up the booster. Turn up your booster.
2: Hollis, can you hear me?
0: Yes, I hear you.
2: Hey, that's fine now, yeah. Oh, I thought you were gone. Who are you talking to?
0: The Stone.
2: Hey, who else is around?
0: Applegate. Applegate.
4: I'm here.
0: Stimson. Stimson.
2: Hey, Stimson. I guess he's gone, too.
4: LeSpair, can you see anything?
2: I wasn't looking. I was thinking. I figure I'll hit Mars. Mars. Wouldn't that be something if I landed in the wife's backyard? She'd get a kick out of that. That's pretty funny, huh?
0: Is that you, Applegate?
4: No. I thought it was you.
2: Hollis?
0: No, it must be Stimson. Stimson? Stimson?
5: I want to wake up! Mama! Mama, I want to wake up!
4: Make him stop, will you?
0: Stimson?
4: Shut him up!
0: Stimson? Stimson, will you listen to me? Now, Stimson, listen to me. Applegate's right. It'll be easier. You open your valve. Open it. Listen to me, Stimson. Open your valve. Now. Do it now. It won't hurt. Only a second, Stimson. Open your valve, Stimson.
2: Hollis. Applegate.
4: Yeah.
2: Has he gone?
4: I guess so.
2: Oh. Hey, anybody know what time it is?
4: Oh, what do you care?
2: What'd you say? Applegate. The boost is fading. What did you say?
4: I don't know.
2: Oh, well, I guess it doesn't matter. Habit, I suppose. You mind if I keep talking? And passes the time.
0: The goodbyes, voices dying, men dying. The awareness of life, my own. What can I do? Is there anything I can do to make up for a terrible and empty life? If only I could do one good thing to make up for the meanness I collected all these years and didn't even know was in me.
4: Hollis? Hollis, this is Applegate.
0: Yes?
4: Hollis, that was right you told Stimson to do. I said it to make him feel bad, but you did it right.
0: I murdered him.
4: No, you didn't. Listen, Hollis, this isn't good, this thing between you and me. It's a bad way to die. Are you listening, Hollis?
0: Yes, I'm listening.
4: I lied. I didn't blackball you. Can you hear me?
0: Yes.
4: Listening to your talk when you were saying those things to LeSpair about it not mattering, and he said about you being vicious, made me ashamed. I've been like that, too.
0: It's all right. They understand. Can you get LeSpair?
4: No, he was gone an hour ago. Can you hear him?
0: No. Last thing I heard, he was singing a dirty song.
4: Quite a guy.
0: Yeah.
4: You're fading out.
0: You too.
4: What?
0: I hope everything's okay with you, Applegate. I hope you go to heaven or wherever you want. I hope for you.
4: Getting soft, Hollis. Better open your valve. So long.
0: Take it easy, Applegate.
4: So long, Hollis.
3: Don't do anything I wouldn't do.
6: Applegate! Applegate! So long.
0: Any time now, I'll hit the Earth's atmosphere. I'll burn and be scattered in ashes all over the continental lands. But I'll be put to use. Just a little bit, but ashes are ashes, and they'll add to the land. I wanted to make something of my life. To be liked. To do good for people. To make them happy. Now it's all gone. I wish I could do a good thing. Just something for me to know about. When I hit the atmosphere, I'll burn like a meteor. I wonder if anyone will see me.

0: Time for bed, Sonny.
1: Okay. Hey, hey. Look up there, Mom. A falling star.
0: I saw it. Make a wish, dear. Make a wish.

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Next week, the story of two people and the terror that rode with them in the city. We call it Backseat Driver. That's next week on Suspense.

Suspense is produced and directed by Anthony Ellis, who adapted tonight's script. The music was composed by Rennie Garrigan and conducted by Wilbur Hatch. Special technical effects by Robert Chadwick. Featured in the cast were Stacey Harris, Parley Bear, Howard McNear, John Daner, Sam Edwards, Georgia Ellis, and Master Jonathan Ellis. 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

And now, tonight's presentation of radio's outstanding theater of thrills, Suspense. Tonight, we bring you a story of a ghost town and a practical joke that wasn't. We call it Hollywood Hostages. So now, starring Eve McVeigh and Tom Brown, here is tonight's suspense play, Hollywood Hostages.

0: that sounds really strong.
1: Yeah, murder. No director in Hollywood except the boy genius would have sent us out here.
0: There must be a ghost town closer to Hollywood.
1: There is. Beverly Hills after midnight.
0: I don't get it.
1: Get what?
0: Why he has to come to the middle of the desert to shoot this stuff. I can design sets that look a lot more like desert than this.
1: Oh, realism, my dear.
0: Well, Murphy does make good pictures.
1: The peasants know the difference. A picture's a picture.
0: I'd settle right now for the picture of a drink.
1: Well, look out at the sand.
0: For what?
1: Maybe you'll see a mirage with a drive-in.
0: How come everything on this road is closed?
1: Same reason Potterville closed. Ghost Town used to be a tourist trap, and the new freeway bypassed it. No tourists. No trap, just this lousy road.
0: I wonder how Murphy found out about this place.
1: From another zombie.
0: What's your knock on Murphy?
1: I hate practical jokers. It's your first crack at a Murphy picture?
0: Mm-hmm.
1: You got a million laughs coming, if you live through.
0: He can't be that bad.
1: Oh, you don't know how far that guy goes. I know him good. Too good. You know what he did the day I got married? He had his lawyer file suit for divorce in my name.
0: That's not very funny.
1: Mm-hmm. And last year, I go to Florida to find an alligator farm. Murphy calls a pal who puts my picture in every post office.
0: Post office?
1: Sure, saying I'm wanted by the cops in Detroit. Oh, yeah, yeah. Hilarious when I got picked up, too. The cops down there wired Detroit. Detroit wired they were sending a detective to bring me back. I was in a can a week before Murphy had him let me out. I told that boy genius this morning, though. One more of his jokes this trip, and he gets himself a new location scout. I don't need him. I can always go back to being an unemployed comic.
0: Tommy?
1: Yeah?
0: Is that the ghost town out there?
1: Mm-hmm. Yeah, it could be. Potterville's 180 miles from Hollywood.
0: The speedometer says 170.
1: Oh, dandy. 10 more miles and we'll be no place.

0: hurts bad, Tex.
1: Just hang on, partner. We get inside, you can lay down. Man, look at them cobwebs. Ain't nobody open that door for a spell. In we go, partner. Ain't no furniture, Fred. Just you lay down here. On the floor. I know, Fred. Them bullets hurt real bad.
2: Doc. I need a doc.
1: Fred, you seen for yourself. Ain't no doctor here. Ain't a living soul in this town, excepting us.
2: But, Tex, I'll die.
1: Yeah. Guess you will, that. Too bad, but no sense me waiting.
2: Tex, you can't just walk out.
1: Staying and dying with you ain't gonna be much help, is it? It's up to the others. Don't guess they'd be bust up splitting the bank money two ways instead of four. Must have already got to my place. I can't keep waiting.
2: Tex, don't leave me.
1: Well, there ain't much else I can do, Fred. You just got a real bad piece of luck. That cop don't nick our gas tank, we'd have been at the cabin. So long, Fred.
2: Tex, no, please.
1: Grab your gun.
2: I knew you wouldn't walk out.
1: Grab your gun and drag yourself to this window. A car's coming.
2: Cops?
1: It's too far to tell. It must be. This road don't go nowhere else.
2: How'd they know we were here?
1: That cop who shot the gas tank. Maybe I didn't get him.
2: I don't see no car.
1: It's hidden now by one of them dunes. There.
2: Yeah.
1: Now be ready. They are cops. We both better be shooting.

0: Welcome to Powderville.
1: Well, at least you've got no trouble parking. Got your camera?
0: Mm-hmm.

0: creepy looking, Gina.
1: Yeah. Now, hold it, Tommy. I want to get a shot of this board sidewalk.
0: Oh, yeah. You can't hardly get them no more.
1: Step back a little.
0: You, like those Polaroid cameras?
1: Great. You get your picture in a minute. Yeah. If it comes up wrong, you shoot another one. Uh-huh. Now we pull the film through till it clicks. And the picture develops by itself.
0: Well, come on, let's case the joint while that shot's cooking, huh? Better get a shot of that Wells Fargo office.
1: Okay.
0: Sure. Leave Wells Fargo out of a Western, you can't get a seal of approval.
1: Tommy. And it... Listen. You hear anything?
0: Sure. Boards in the sidewalk. They squeak like $3 shoes.
1: No. No, a voice.
0: Oh, yeah, sure. Well, that's from inside that place, the hotel. It's Conrad Hilton buying the joint.
1: No, I heard a man's voice.
0: Well, that sounds stronger than it looks.
1: I mean it.
0: Sure. Okay, you did hear a man's voice. So come on, let's make with the snapshots and curl up with a good bartender, huh?

0: Hey, how many are you going to take?
1: I'm just about finished.
0: Mm-hmm. Get one of that blacksmith shop?
1: Not yet. Let's go around the corner first so I can get...
0: Hey, kid. Drop the other shoe.
1: Tommy, that car. Those holes in the windshield.
0: Air conditioning.
1: They're bullet holes.
0: I now pronounce you J. Edgar Hoover.
1: What do you suppose...
0: That car's a prop. It wouldn't be a kosher ghost town without a bullet-riddled car.
1: Oh?
0: Sure, you jumpy. Too much fresh air will do that.
1: Well, I'll get this shot at the hotel.
0: Another one at the hotel?
1: I need this angle.
0: Well, go ahead. I'll go look around. Hang in a minute. Grace! What is it?
1: A man.
0: A what?
1: I saw a man.
0: Oh, come on now.
1: No, honest, I got him.
0: You what?
1: In the picture.
0: What did he pose as?
1: He stuck his head out of the door just as I was taking the picture.
0: Yeah? Well, then what happened?
1: I looked up.
0: And he was gone?
1: Yes. But...
0: Oh, honey. The way you dramatize, you...
1: There he is.
0: Hey.
1: He's running to our car.
0: Yeah, and I left the keys in it. Come on. Hey. Hey, you. That dirty little, no good conniving.
1: Do you know him?
0: No, not that guy in the car, but don't you get it? He was planted.
1: Planted?
0: Yeah, to grab our car and strand us in the middle of the desert. Oh, I can hear that Murphy laughing now.
1: Murphy?
0: Natch!
1: This isn't funny.
0: No, it is to him. We've got no phone, no water, no food, and it's 23 miles to the nearest main highway.
1: Tommy.
0: Yeah.
1: Got another cigarette?
0: Uh-huh.
1: Oh, can I have one?
0: Well, as soon as Murph sends the car back, they're in the glove compartment.
1: Thanks loads.
0: Oh, I told you. Murphy's a million laughs.
1: Those clouds are coming this way.
0: That's all we need now. Rain.
1: How long do you think we'll be here?
0: Till Murphy stops laughing.
1: It's almost 4 o'clock now. Oh, Tommy, I felt a drop of rain.
0: Yeah, me too. On your feet. Come on.
1: Where? Every roof is full of holes.
0: Well, a hotel's two stories. Maybe the water's not coming all the way down.
1: That's where Murphy's friend came from.
0: Come on, let's run. Careful on the steps.
1: Oh, I'm soaked.
0: Yeah, and if you get pneumonia, Murphy laughs all the time you're in the hospital. It's a tie-up with Blue Cross.
1: Oh, let's go inside.
0: Go ahead.
1: Thanks.
0: Cheery little spot. Mm. Charles Adams does the decoration.
1: Well, at least it's dry in here. And...
0: Now what?
1: By the window. On the floor. A man. There's blood on his shirt. He's alive.
0: Natch, don't you get it? It ain't blood, it's ketchup. He's another Murphy stooge from Central Casting.
1: You sure?
0: Look, kid, I'm a veteran. 6 pictures with Murphy. Now, come on. Come on, back to the porch. All right, keep groaning, kid. You'll win an Academy Award.

0: Tommy, I'm cold. Let's go inside.
1: And listen to that bum play Russian comedy?
0: We've got to do something.
1: Like to play a checker polo?
0: How about walking to the highway?
1: Oh, not in that water. Not giving Murphy that satisfaction.
0: His conscience has to bother him sometimes.
1: He's got a cast iron heart.
0: Tommy.
1: What?
0: A car. That is a car, isn't it?
1: Mm-hmm.
0: If it was on the main highway, we couldn't see it, could we?
1: No. No, it's headed here, all right.
0: Oh, he finally took pity.
1: All right. He's human.
0: Actually, now that it's over, it wasn't a bad joke.
1: Oh, he may not be through yet.
0: What else can he do once we get the car back?
1: Wait till he opens the door on this side. I'd hate to wait this long and then drown on the sidewalk. Well, I hope you called Murphy and he got a real big laugh. Oh, no, no, you don't have to come up here for us.
0: Tommy,
1: just open the car door.
0: He's got a gun.
1: Oh, brother, that Murphy keeps a joke going longer than he'll...
2: Get back.
0: Look, the joke is over. Let's go.
2: You ain't a-going no place.
0: Oh, yes, we are. Now, I've had enough of this.
2: I ain't never shot a lady yet. But, ma'am, there's always a first time. Now, both of you, get back inside.

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In the long run, the security of a free country rests in the hands of its civilian soldiers. Professionals have their indispensable place, but the efficiency, strength, readiness, and the morale of our reserve components are vital. These are the words of President Eisenhower. This week, the nation is concentrating on National Defense Week as a tribute to our highly trained civilian reservists. More than 1,000 chapters of reserve officers, clubs around the country are observing National Defense Week with parades, meetings, and dinners. The rest of us join them in saluting the fine job the reservists do every week of every year. And now we bring back to our Hollywood soundstage Tom Brown and Eve McVeigh, starring in tonight's production, Hollywood Hostages, a tale well calculated to keep you in

0: Mister?
1: Yeah, ma'am?
0: You bring any food?
1: I'm sorry, ma'am.
2: They all want to play Gary Cooper.
0: How long do we have to stay here?
1: You can't rightly say.
2: Look, we've got some place to go.
1: Me too. Mighty important for me to get through that roadblock by the freeway, but...
0: What do you care about the roadblock?
1: Whole flock of cops up there.
2: So?
1: They're looking for four of us. Held up the bank this morning, over in Desert City.
0: You?
1: Fred there, by the window. He's one. I'm another.
2: All right. I'll give you the straight line. Who are the other two? Groucho and Harpo?
1: No, sir. Sit down.
0: Tommy, this might not be a joke.
2: Okay, you want to stay and chat? Go ahead. I'm leaving.
0: Tommy!
2: Now, look, pal. I know Murphy can keep a gag running longer than Oklahoma, but...
1: I missed you that time because I wanted to. Next time might be different.
0: Can't you even tell us one thing?
1: What's that, ma'am?
0: Look, I've got a date tonight. How long did Murphy hire you for?
1: Murphy?
2: Honey, he can't let on until the Marines rescue us in the nick of time. And then that bum on the floor gets up.
1: You hadn't ought to be talking like that about Fred. He was a nice fella. If I was you, I'd cut out them wisecracks.
2: Oh, you should have caught me when I played the palace. I used to make 1,000 people at a time wish I'd cut out them wisecracks. Oh, come on, pal. You got your laugh, so let's blow the joint, huh?
1: We ain't leaving.
0: Why not?
1: Well, I told you, ma'am. There's a roadblock.
0: Okay.
2: As long as Murphy don't take us off salary, I don't care how long we stay.
0: But I'm hungry.
2: Oh, he won't stop us. That bad he is.
1: Hey, I got me an idea. Maybe we don't have to stay here.
2: Oh, no, you're cooking.
1: Them cops, they ain't looking for you. If you was to sit in front, mean back. Yeah, that's real smart of me. Come on.
2: Say, pal.
1: Yeah?
2: How about itty-bitty buddy on the floor? How's he getting back? By camel?
1: Wish we could take Fred.
0: Well, there's plenty of room in the back. Fred!
1: Well, that's nice of you, ma'am, but we better be going without him.
2: Wait here with him, Grace. I'll open the car doors. Come on.
1: I'm getting under the blanket back here.
0: Do we have to keep playing?
1: Lady, just you and him don't say nothing wrong when we get to that there roadblock.
2: Yeah, yeah, I know. Because you'll have that there shooting iron pointing at my head.
1: That's right.
2: Yeah, I know that whole bit.
1: Mister, I don't rightly know why, but I like you. Guess maybe it's because you don't scare easy.
2: Oh, I've been working for Murphy too long. But no more. I've had enough. A minute we hit Hollywood, I'm through.
1: That roadblock is right up ahead a piece.
2: I reckon so, partner.
1: Mister, I told you once. I don't like folks making fun of me.
0: Tommy, please.
1: Now, I'm getting under this here blanket again.
2: Mm-hmm. Sweet dream.
0: You better slow down.
2: Now, don't you start giving me orders.
0: Shouldn't we get in that line?
2: Huh? Oh, I guess so.
0: What a night.
2: Murphy's probably having a party at Forest Lawn.
0: There's a police car.
2: Well, how do you think they blocked the road with meatballs?
1: Remember what I said.
2: Oh, I'll never forget that. 67 years ago.
0: The policeman's waving his flashlight.
2: Okay. Fine. Now the window's stuck.
3: Good evening.
2: No comment.
3: We're looking for two men. One about 5'7" tall, black hair, around 30 years of age. He might be wounded. The other man's about 6'1" tall, about 35 years old. Blonde hair, and he was wearing blue jeans and cowboy boots.
0: Yes, officer.
2: We haven't seen them.
3: Okay.
2: Thank you.
0: Tommy. Tommy.
1: Lady, you almost just got killed.
0: Tommy, what's wrong with you? Why didn't you
2: tell
0: the officer?
2: Let Murphy tell everybody at the Derby he scared me so much I copped a plea? No, ma'am.
0: But the policeman, he described this one. And the man on the floor back in Powderville.
2: Sure, I told you how far Murphy goes. He's even got the cops in on this one.

0: after we get to their cabin.
1: Be crossing that bridge when we come to it, ma'am. Here, mister. Turn off here.
2: Okay.
1: That's fine. Now, just keep it driving up into them hills.

0: There's the place.
1: Pretty little hovel.
0: Drive around to the side.
1: Oh, you only use the front way and form a closer.
0: Turn off the motor. Now give me the keys.
1: Oh, now come on, pal. How far do you want
0: give
1: an idiot
0: to... Give me the keys.
2: Tommy, please. Here.
0: Thank you, ma'am.
1: Now what happens?
0: I'm going in the side here. You two go knock on the front door.
2: Why?
0: I'd just like to be sure my friends ain't planning no surprise for me.
2: You mean...
0: Just do like I say. Open the door.

0: Now, go knock on the front door.
1: Look, why should we... Okay, I've seen more guns today than Gene Autry. Come on, Grace.
2: Tommy.
1: Huh?
2: Can we run for it?
1: Where?
2: Any place.
1: Oh, too dark, too far to the highway.
2: Tommy!
1: Oh, now I'm sure this is a Murphy gag.
2: Are you crazy? Somebody inside's been
1: Honey,
2: shot.
1: Honey, in a minute that door will open and old Tex will say, I guess you folks can come in now.
2: But those were gunshots.
1: Sure. And inside we'll see two more guys playing dead.
2: It's him.
1: Fetch.
0: Guess you folks can come in now.

0: Hark ye, evening coyotes.
1: Tommy.
0: What?
1: How can you?
0: Oh, stiff upper, old girl.
1: Tommy, I'm scared. What's he doing in that room?
0: Probably calling Murphy and giving him a blow by blow.
1: But those two men on the floor, and the money. That was real money.
0: Murphy always goes for good props. Now, honey, use your head. Look, if those two guys were going to double-cross him, would they wait here till he got back? No, they'd just walk out with the loot.
1: Maybe it's like he said. They needed some place to hide, but they didn't need him to take a share.
0: I can tell a Murphy story when I hear one. Oh, I'll get the gas chamber for killing Murphy, but it'll be worth it.
2: Okay. Come on. You too, ma'am.
1: We really going home?
2: Just part way. As far as the cliff.
0: Oh, that does it. If Murphy thinks he's throwing in a hokey bit like pushing the car off the cliff...
2: Shut up.
0: I'm not...
1: Tommy, he isn't fooling.
2: You're right, lady. Now, both of you turn and walk out that door. When we get to the car, we'll...
3: Don't move!
2: Huh?
3: Don't move! I'll take that gun.
4: This time, Parker, we got stronger cuts. All right, hold them out. One of you own this camera?
1: Me? Where did you find it, officer?
4: One of our men found it in the hotel at the old ghost town. Looked inside, saw the last picture you took.
1: The last picture?
4: Mm-hmm.
1: The one where he stuck his head out of the door.
4: That's right. We recognized him, got a tip on his cabin, and made it here as quick as we could.
0: Did I tell you?
1: Tell me what?
0: In the nick of time, in popped the Marines.
4: Mister, I gotta hand it to you. You took this pretty calm.
0: Okay. Okay, now let's cut the clowning, huh?
4: But didn't you know? He's Tex Parker, wound up for 3 murders, and from the looks of it, he's 2 more over there.
0: Those guys dead. Who are you kidding?
4: I'm not kidding, buddy.
0: Okay. Okay, so the gag's finished now, huh? All right. Okay, boys, wake up. Time for wakey. Don't call us, we'll call you.
1: Tommy, don't.
0: Come on. Hey, that's not ketchup. They are dead.
1: Tommy.
4: Okay, lady. We'll go as soon as we can bring him, too.

Suspense, in which Eve McVeigh and Tom Brown starred in tonight's presentation of Hollywood Hostages. Next week, we bring you the true story of five polar explorers and their race against death. We call it The Diary of Captain Scott. That's next week on Suspense.

0: Suspense is produced and directed in Hollywood by Anthony Ellis. Tonight's script was written by Jerry Lewis. The music was composed by Lucian Morawek and conducted by Wilbur Hatch. Featured in the cast were Don Diamond, Frank Gerstle, and John Larch.
1: A hot money racket proves to be a shortcut to the cooler once the FBI in Peace and War goes into action tomorrow night. Harassed by personal debt, the cashier at the $50 window at a large racetrack falls for a big-time racketeer's scheme for passing stolen money through the betting window. But before he can solve his personal financial problems, the FBI in Peace and War gets on his trail, and not long after that, another welcome mat appears, right outside the gate to the penitentiary. For a thrill-a-minute drama, don't miss the FBI in Peace and War at this same time tomorrow night. Stay tuned for 5 minutes of CBS News, to be followed on most of these stations by The Jack Carson Show. 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
15: Whether you call it by the poetic phrase, the silver cord, or more prosaically, just mother's apron strings, smother love can louse up the life of a growing boy. Complicate it with what child psychologists call sibling rivalry, and the boy may cease growing altogether, at least emotionally. Of such elements is Greek tragedy made, and as it happens, the story you are about to hear. 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
16: Now, how many of you have heard a doctor lecture on the lining of the stomach and what you're doing to it? Well, you may think this line of gab is only for you. Why, son, doctors have been telling Americans this ever since we became a nation. Like a fella come up to me the other day and asked about that great American Mike Fink.
17: Say, is it true that Mike once ate a buffalo robe?
16: Certainly, and with the hair on it.
17: Well, why did he do that?
16: Well, you see, Mike drank so much whiskey that he destroyed the coating of his stomach. And the doctor told him that before he could get well, he'd need a new coat for it. Mike thought that over and made up his mind that a buffalo robe with hair on it was just the thing. So he sat down and swallowed one. He could drink any amount of whiskey after that, and that's a fact. Folklore belongs to every nation's legendary past, and I guess we Americans have our share of some tall ones.
15: And now, Shadow on the Wall, starring Jackie Kelk. A tale well calculated to keep you in suspense.
18: Soon, very soon now, there'll be a shadow on the wall. Shadows, always shadows. I'll never get away from them. I've been watching them for days now. Or is it weeks? I don't know anymore. But I do know it started the last day of my brother's life. My brother. My dear, dear older brother. A thief. All my life he had stolen from me. Stolen my father's respect and then my mother's love. Now he was determined to steal the last hold I had on life. The house. The house where I was born and grew up out on Long Island. He was building a modern monstrosity on the estate a few hundred yards away. And when it was finished, the house, Mother's house, was to be wrecked. It was just too much.
19: Henry, will you stop whining? I have a great deal to do before I leave for the coast.
18: Roger, if I have to get on my knees and beg, I will. But please don't destroy the house.
19: This place is worthless. Victorian houses like this cost too much to maintain.
18: You think of nothing but money. What about my feelings?
19: Your feelings?
18: Yes, and Mother's, if she were still alive.
19: Oh, Mother would approve, I'm sure of
18: that.
19: How
18: do you know? This is the house Mother came to as a bride. The house where she bore and raised her two sons. This house was her life.
19: Oh, really, Henry?
18: It's true. How can you stand by and watch the room where she used to kiss us goodnight broken to bits by wreckers?
19: Sentimental nonsense.
18: And what about all her silver and furniture? Old and beautiful. You can't put things like that in a modern house.
19: We'll pack them carefully and send them to storage.
18: Yes. Yes, you just pack Mother away and forget her. Look, look here. Her favorite candlesticks.
19: Don't wave that around. It's worth a small fortune.
18: And a wealth of love to me. Where will these go in your fancy new house?
19: All right, put them under your pillow then, like your baby teeth. I don't care.
18: No. No, you don't, do you, Roger? You don't care one little bit.
19: What are you talking about?
18: Why should you care? You got it all. You're the executor of the estate. Yes, and you've been the executioner of my self-respect.
19: Nonsense. Now, as I said, I have a great deal to do before I leave tomorrow.
18: I hate you, Roger. I hate you.
19: What?
18: I'd like to see you dead.
19: Henry, stop being childish.
18: I'd tear your heart out if you had any.
19: Henry, put down that candlestick.
18: No, they're Mother's. And you want to pack Mother away.
19: I order
18: but
19: you to...
18: But you won't destroy us. You won't put Mother's memory in storage. I'll make sure Mother isn't hidden.
19: You give me that.
18: No. Bravo. I hate you. I hate you. I hate you. I stood dazed. Roger lay on the floor, a trickle of blood oozing from his temple. I bent over him. No breath. No pulse. Roger was dead. Suddenly, I heard a car coming up the drive. Mrs. Loomis, the housekeeper, was returning from the village. I dragged Roger's body to the closet, pushed him inside, and locked the door. Not a moment too soon.
20: Mr. Henry, I stopped by the laundry for Mr. Roger's shirts, but they weren't ready.
18: Oh?
20: He'll be furious, I suppose, seeing he's flying to the coast in the morning.
18: Well, it doesn't matter, Mrs. Loomis. He's already gone.
20: Gone, sir?
18: Yes, he decided to spend the night in New York at the club and go to the airport from there.
20: Well, I never got a chance to say goodbye to him. Perhaps we could go to the airport together.
18: I'll see him off alone.
20: But I always wish Mr. Roger well before one of his trips.
18: I'll give him your best wishes, Mrs. Loomis. I'd rather you stayed here in the morning.
20: Very well, sir. It'll just be you for dinner, then.
18: Oh, don't bother tonight, Mrs. Loomis. Why don't you take the night off for a change? Go to a movie.
20: Why, I might at that, sir, if it's all right.
18: Of course.
20: Thank you, sir. But I do wish I could have seen Mr. Roger off.
18: I waited in the library until I heard Mrs. Loomis go out. I had to get rid of the body now. But where? As I gazed out across the lawn to the new house, that awful modern house, the idea came. That very day, the workmen had just finished the base of the fireplace, a broad fieldstone structure, about 3 feet high and 8 feet across. The mortar would still be wet. The stones would easily pull loose. Yeah, why not? The perfect place. After all, Roger was so fond of the new house. It took longer than I thought, but when it was done, I returned to my room. I now had to explain Roger's disappearance. I sat up all night thinking. And then as dawn crept over the lawn, I knew what I'd do.
21: TWA.
22: Good morning, sir.
18: Oh, good morning. I'm on flight 88.
22: Your ticket, sir.
18: Yes, here.
21: Chicago.
22: That's right. Gate flight 88. 14. Any baggage?
18: No, just this briefcase.
22: Will all right, Mr. Harper. Everything's in order. Please gate 14.
18: Thank you.
21: Desk of United Airlines.
18: I sat down and waited for the gate to open. I would board the plane, fly to Los Angeles, and then come right back. The airline would support the evidence that Roger Harper was on the passenger list. And when he didn't show up in Los Angeles, I'd report him missing. As I waited, I overheard a small man arguing with the desk clerk.
23: Isn't there any?
18: This was even better.
22: Not this late, sir. I'm sorry.
23: But I've got to catch that flight. Isn't there anything you can do?
22: Not a thing, sir. You might try Overland Airways. I have a morning flight.
23: Well, thank you. I'll see what I can do.
18: The man turned away from the desk, and I hurried after him.
21: Eastern
18: I beg your pardon.
23: Yes?
18: I heard your conversation with the clerk over there, and, well, I may be able to help you.
23: Oh, how's that?
18: Well, you see, my plans have suddenly changed. I'll be happy to let you have my ticket.
23: You're kidding.
18: No, take it. Oh, I've already checked it through. Everything's in order.
23: Well, I don't know what to say.
18: That's all right. But hurry, they're announcing the flight.
23: Well, thank you. Here's the money. I had it already.
18: All right. You'd better hurry. Just go on the plane as Roger Harper. He went through the gate and up onto the plane. The hostess smiled and checked a name on the clipboard. Roger was now confirmed on the passenger list, and I wouldn't have to explain my absence. I went to bed early that night, but I couldn't sleep. As I lay staring at the ceiling, the enormity of the thing I'd done overwhelmed me. At first, it was more a feeling than anything real. A fleeting feeling that another presence was beginning to form in the house. I got up and flooded my room with lights, but I couldn't push the thought from my mind. Then, just after midnight, the doorbell rang. I peered through the crack of my bedroom door as Mrs. Loomis hurried downstairs.
20: Mr. Harper, a gentleman to see you.
18: Who is it?
20: He says he's from the police.
18: Police? What does he want?
20: I don't know, sir. He wants to see you.
18: I'll be right down. Yes?
23: Mr. Henry Harper?
18: That's right.
23: Detective Sergeant Allen, sir. Sorry to disturb you at this hour, but it is important.
18: It's all right.
23: I'm here about a Roger Harper, this address.
18: Roger?
23: He was on Flight 88 out of LaGuardia this morning, is that right?
18: Yes. Yes, he was.
23: You're sure about that?
18: Yes, of course. I saw him off myself.
23: I'm sorry, Mr. Harper. Flight 88 crashed in the Rockies late this afternoon. There were no survivors.
14: The second act of Suspense continues in 1 minute.
0: This is Johnny Baker with Communism on the Spot. One of the most important terms in the Communist Political Dictionary is the Socialist Division of Labor. It describes the Communist technique for integrating members of the so-called socialist camp into one economic system. In practice, Communist exploitation of Soviet bloc nations doesn't differ from that of traditional colonialism. The only difference is that Soviet colonialism justifies its actions on the basis of the so-called economic unity of socialist society. This means that the subject nations serve as first-class sources of raw material for the Soviet Empire.
14: And now, we continue with Act Two of Shadow on the Wall, starring Jackie Kelk. A tale well calculated to keep you in suspense.
18: I was safe. Safe now. I walked on air the next day. The second day was peaceful bliss. Then on the third day it began again. The feeling of another presence was coming back. I mustn't leave my room. I was always safe in my room when I was a little boy. But it was no use. That's where I saw it for the first time. It was barely visible at first. Just a dim shadow on the wall across from me. And then slowly, ever so slowly, it began to grow. Wider and wider, darker and darker, until it became a perfect silhouette. I was too terrified to move. My hands gripped the sides of the chair as I looked at the shadow of a man hanging by his neck. I stared rigid at this ghastly vision. The head bowed against the chest, the hands tied behind the back, the feet together, hanging limp. It stayed there, motionless. And then, slowly as it had come, it disappeared. The head blended into the body. The legs seemed to melt into the wall. And at last it was gone.
20: Mr. Henry, sir, I have supper ready. Mr. Henry.
1: Mr. Henry, what is it?
18: Oh, Mrs. Loomis.
1: You gave me a fright, sir, staring straight ahead like that.
18: What time is it?
1: Is something wrong?
18: Oh, no, nothing at all. What time is it?
1: It's after 6 o'clock, sir. I have supper ready. Oh. Please, sir, what's the trouble? Shall I call the doctor?
18: No, I'm perfectly all right.
1: But you don't seem to be, sir. If only...
18: Mrs. Loomis, will you stop?
1: I'm sorry,
18: sir. I can't stand you babying me all the time.
1: Very well, sir.
18: Then never mind dinner. I don't want it. That thing, what was it? A shadow? A vision? Something real? Oh, I was too jumpy. I was losing confidence. But the next day, A look at the chimney on the new house growing higher and higher over Roger's body reassured me. Nothing out of place. Nothing suspicious. Nothing to fear. That afternoon, when I entered the library, I found Mrs. Loomis.
20: Oh, Mr. Henry.
18: What are you doing with those candlesticks?
20: I didn't hear you come in.
18: Why are you holding those candlesticks?
20: Why, I always polish them regularly. You know that, sir.
18: Oh. Yes, of course.
20: Did you know one of these is dented?
18: Dented?
20: Yes, look.
18: How did that happen?
20: Well, I don't know. I'm always so
18: careful. Those were my mother's favorite pieces. What did you do to them?
20: I didn't...
18: Give me those!
20: Mr. Henry, I swear to you...
18: Who else could have damaged them? Are you suggesting I might have?
20: Please, sir. Don't look that way. Please!
18: I'll take them to my room. You won't touch them again. Ever. Oh, she'd been so close. Too close. But how could she suspect after the plane crash? I took the candlesticks to my room. I'd hardly closed the door behind me when, gradually, very gradually, I had the feeling that something was coming into the room. I could feel it moving about. There, by the desk. No, no, it's near the bed. Oh, no. No. There on the wall. It hung like a ghoulish vision. The head bent, the hands tied behind the back. The shadow was as clear, if not clearer, than before. Now I knew certainly that this thing on the wall, this shadow, was waiting for me.
14: Act 3 of... Suspense follows in 1 minute.
0: This is Johnny Baker with Communism on the Spot. Citizens are guaranteed freedom of speech, freedom of the press, freedom of assembly, and freedom of street demonstrations. Now that sounds pretty promising, doesn't it? It might even be a quote from the United States Constitution. Not quite. These are some of the freedoms supposedly guaranteed by the Soviet Constitution. Guaranteed, but never practiced. Soviet jails are filled with those who speak their minds, students who ask the wrong questions, plain citizens who air their gripes and are now paying the price. They're learning the hard way that communist constitutions are not worth the paper they're written on.
14: And now, we continue with Act 3 of Shadow on the Wall, starring Jackie Kelk. A tale well calculated to keep you in... Suspense.
18: Same grotesque thing. The shadow had spread across the wall. The head bent against the chest. The terrifying hump of the back. What do you want? Is it me? Are you waiting for me? Well, you'll never get me. Never, because this house is coming down. You'll have to go away because I'm tearing down the house, do you hear? You've won, you've won, it's coming down, so go away. Go away, go away, go away, please. Please, go away.
20: Mr. Henry, sir.
18: Oh.
20: Mr. Henry.
18: Oh.
20: You're awake at last, sir.
18: Mrs. Loomis, where am I?
20: In the guest room, sir. You've been here for 2 days.
18: 2 days?
20: We thought it better to move you in here after the shock, sir.
18: I don't understand. What?
20: You don't remember, sir. You collapsed in your room. The doctor says it's emotional stress. You've been unconscious for 2 days.
18: I don't remember.
20: It's all right now, sir. In your state of mind, it's no wonder you took on so.
18: What? What do you mean?
20: Why, seeing that awful shadow on the wall.
18: Shadow?
20: It gave me a turn, sir. After we moved you in here, I was cleaning up your room next afternoon, and I saw the strangest shadow on the wall, like a man hanging. Oh, it was awful.
18: You saw it too?
20: With my own eyes. But it's gone now, and we'll never see it again.
18: What do you mean?
20: Why, I showed it to Mr. Simpson.
18: Mr. Simpson?
20: You know, the contractor who's building the new house.
18: Oh, yes.
20: Well, he did some investigating. He said it was the oddest thing he ever did see.
18: What, Mrs. Loomis?
20: Well, every day when the sun gets to a certain spot behind the new house over there, the fireplace chimney casts a shadow. It's fieldstone, you know, and the rough stones cast that awful shadow right into your room.
18: Fireplace.
20: But don't worry any more about it, sir. Mr. Simpson's got the chimney almost torn down now. He's going to move the fireplace to the other side of the house and not going to charge you anything extra. That's nice of him, don't you think?

0: The shadows are coming again now. There, on the wall. The long, thin shadows. Thin as a rail. And just 5 inches apart. Long and thin and even. I wonder if I'll ever find a place where there aren't any shadows on the wall.
1: Suspense. In which Jackie Kelk starred in William N. Robeson's production of Shadow on the Wall, written by Robert Jurin. Listen. Listen again next week when we return with Vanessa Brown in Vamp Till Dead. Another tale well calculated to keep you in suspense. Supporting Mr. Kelk in Shadow on the Wall were Jeanette Nolan, John White, Frank McDonald, and Charles Lung.

0: In just a moment, Suspense, starring Charles Laughton.
1: Hi, Billy.
2: Hi, Dad.
1: You're working kind of late on your bicycle, aren't you?
2: Yeah, the old bike hasn't been getting going just right. Boy, did I puff up 2nd Street this morning.
1: Just like the car, Billy, till I had that new Autolite Stay Full battery put in. Well, my boy, you just keep at it. I'm going in and coast along with Autolite batteries, spark plugs, and ignition systems on the Suspense show.
2: Dad, if you want to listen to the Autolite show, you'd better stay out here in the garage with me.
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2: Mom's got her bridge club in tonight.
1: What? Why, yep. She doggone well knows I want to hear Charles Laughton. By all the drinks my Stay Full battery doesn't eat, I...
2: Take it easy, Dad. 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
0: Suspense. 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

0: Oh, I couldn't sleep. I lay in bed that night listening to the stillness and loneliness of the empty house and tried to bring my mother back to me.
1: Freddy, my son, I must leave you now. I know that you will miss me, but you needn't, for you are strong. I shall not be worried about you. I have taught you well.
0: Taught me well. For the first time, the meaning of those words became clear to me. The tears dried in my eyes, my jaws clenched. That was the woman, my mother, to whom I'd been closer than anyone else in the world. Indeed, I'd been close to no one but my mother in all my 44 years. And after the tears, a flood of memories passed before my eyes. And after the memories came the realization that I was glad. My mother was dead. And I was glad. All the next day at the store, I worked in a sort of a haze of happiness and well-being. Dora smiled at me once or twice, but we were both very busy. During the rush hour, Mr. Kelsey came in to help out, as he always did, and about 9:45 he said what I realized that I'd been hoping to hear all day.
2: You got your day's receipts totaled yet, Freddie?
0: I'm just finishing them now, Mr. Kelsey.
2: Well, I think I'll knock off. When you get through, just put the money in the safe and lock it. I won't go to the bank till afternoon.
0: Yes, Mr. Kelsey.
2: You can both close up whenever you're through what you're doing. See you tomorrow.
0: Yes, Mr. Kelsey. Good night, Mr. Kelsey. $123.14. Check.
3: Mr. Kelsey sure trusts you, don't he?
0: He should after 26 years.
3: 26 years? You've been working here that long?
0: Sounds like a long time when you say it, but it doesn't seem that way to me.
3: Well, I guess it's quitting time. Oh, boy, are my feet tired. 26 years. You going to put out the lights or you want me to?
0: Oh, I'll do that.
3: Okay. Well, I'm leaving. So long.
0: Miss Dora.
3: Yeah?
0: May I ask you something?
3: Sure. What is it?
0: Well, isn't it a beautiful night?
3: You sure that door's locked?
0: Oh, yes. I was just wondering.
3: Mm.
0: I was wondering if you'd mind if I walked home with you. It's a little out of my way.
3: Well, sure. Why not? Oh, but say, don't you have to get home to your mother? Oh, gee, Freddie, I'm sorry.
0: That's all right.
3: Must have been a terrible blow to you.
0: Yes. It was.
3: And you taken care of her all that time?
0: 26 years, but you mustn't think that that was a hardship. You see, I owe everything in the world to my mother. Everything that I am or ever will be.
3: Oh, I know what you mean. I always say a person's
0: Miss
3: mother...
0: Dora, I've never told this to anyone,
3: say,
0: but I do...
3: I've been meaning to ask you, the way you always call me Miss Dora, and I mean the way you talk, it's so refined. Really? I bet you had a real good education once, didn't you?
0: No, not formally. But you see, my mother was a governess, and she always tried to give me the same advantages as she would the children under her care. My mother was a highly educated woman.
3: Well, I knew it must be something like that. Anyway, you don't have to call me Miss Dora. I mean, seeing we're kind of old friends. Say, what was it you was going to tell me before?
0: Oh, that was something about my mother. Something she taught me. I'll never forget it as long as I live. You happened to remind me of it when you remarked how Mr. Kelsey trusted me.
3: Well, what was it?
0: Well, it was just before my 11th birthday. There was a motion picture that I wanted to see very badly. It was something about cowboys, I think. But my mother said we couldn't afford it, and so I took 10 cents from her purse, and she found it out.
3: What'd she say?
0: Well, she whipped me. It was the only time she ever did, until I could hardly walk. She said I'd done the worst thing that anyone could ever do, that I had been dishonest. I was a thief.
3: You dishonest. Oh, that's a laugh. I never knew anybody more honest in all my life. Well, look at the way Mr. Kelsey
0: yes,
3: always...
0: Yes, but only because of what my mother taught me. I've been grateful to her all my life. For that I always will be.
3: Oh, yeah, I know what you mean. Well, they say honesty's the best policy, and I guess it is all right, but... Now, you take Tom Bass.
0: What about him?
3: Well, I wouldn't exactly say he's dishonest, but He's sure having a lot more fun than you or me.
0: But, Dora, I'm sure you'll agree that there are more important things in life than just having fun.
3: Oh, sure, of course. I didn't mean it like that.
0: And what I mean to say is, you couldn't admire a fellow like this Bass, could you?
3: Tom Bass? Oh, I should say not. Thinks he's so smart with his wisecracks and his cheap jokes. I wouldn't give him the time of day.
0: Is there anyone, that is to say, any man you do admire?
3: Yeah, not me. Oh, I admire you, of course.
0: You really?
3: Well, sure. But if you mean, do I go out steady with anyone? Uh-uh.
0: Have you ever thought of the kind of man that you would go steady with?
3: My dream man? Oh, sure. But you just don't find them growing on trees. Not that kind.
0: What kind, Dora?
3: Oh, when I say dream man, don't get me wrong. I don't go for those glamour boys. I've been around enough to know better than that. You just give me a nice, easygoing fellow with a steady job.
0: That sounds like a description of me.
3: And a little money put away in the bank. That's the kind of fella I want.
0: Did you say money?
3: Well, sure. A fella's never going to get very far if he doesn't have a little laid aside for a rainy day.
0: Oh, yes.
3: Isn't that right?
0: Yes, I suppose that is right. But how much money do you think such a fellow ought to have?
3: Oh, $1,000. You know, just something for kind of a little nest egg.
0: Little? Oh, yes, of course, yes.
3: Well, here's where I live. Thanks for the walk.
0: Dora?
3: Yeah?
0: If you were to find such a man...
3: Who?
0: A man with a steady job and money in the bank.
3: Oh, him.
0: I mean, would you consider, I mean, would you...
3: Would I what? Oh, I get it. Well, sure, if I thought I could make him happy.
0: Oh, I know you would.
3: Why not? Well, till death do us part.
0: Well, it was strange that she should have said that when death had parted me only a few brief hours before from the only woman in my life, my mother. And now so soon after there was another woman, but she was there. That $1,000, that stood in the way. With all the expense of the funeral still to be met, I knew that it would take me at least 2 years to accumulate such a sum. And Dora was a warm and attractive girl. I couldn't expect her to wait that long. It wouldn't be fair, so By the next morning, my first fond hope had turned to black despair. I hardly noticed Tom Bass when he sauntered into the store.
4: Hiya, honey. What do you know that's new?
3: Oh, hello there.
4: What do you say, Freddy boy?
0: I beg your pardon.
4: What's the matter? You in love or something? Say, remember that horse I told you about last week?
0: Horse?
4: You remember Revelation? I told you to get down on him at 8-1.
0: Oh, yes.
4: Well, what did I tell you?
0: Well, to tell you the truth, I have had a number of things in my mind lately.
4: He won, chump. He won, just like I told you he would. Now, ain't you sorry you didn't get a couple of bucks down on him?
0: Oh, yes, but really, I don't know very much about horse racing.
4: Never too late to learn. Say, give me a hot pastrami on rye, will you?
0: Mustard?
4: Yeah.
0: A little lettuce?
4: No, skip that.
0: You want it to go, or you can...
4: I'll eat it here. Say, how come a guy like you ever learned to make such good sandwiches? They're the best in town, no kidding.
0: My mother taught me.
4: That a fact?
0: My mother taught me everything I know.
4: Yeah? Say, must be good to feel like that about your old lady. I haven't seen mine for 10 years.
0: Here you are.
4: Thanks.
0: Is your mother dead?
4: No. I just took a powder when I was a kid. I couldn't stand it around there anymore.
0: You couldn't stand it around your own mother?
4: Yeah. All she ever did was yap, yap, yap. Huh. Why didn't I do this? Why didn't I do that? Finally, one day I told her what she could do and I beat it.
0: But how could she get along without you? What did she do?
4: I don't know. Same old thing, I guess. Working the laundry. Say, look, Freddy... Pay her for the sandwich tomorrow, okay? All I got's a 50.
0: Well, if you won't forget, I did have to remind you last time, you know. I have to take it out of my own pocket.
4: You're a good guy, Freddy. Say, in fact, you know what? I think I'm going to let you in on something.
0: Oh?
4: Freddy, listen. I got a tip so hot it's burning the seat of my pants. Avalanche in the third at Santa Rosa today. Strictly a drugstore job.
0: What?
4: They're going to give him the needle. I got it from his trainer, myself, in person. Avalanche can't any more lose that race than I can sing High C. You know what the odds are? 100-1. 100-1.
0: 100 to 1.
4: That's what I said.
0: Do you mean to tell me that if someone were to bet $10 on this horse, they'd win back $1,000?
4: You ain't just bird calling. You put a tenner on that beetle and you'll have $1,000 in your hot little hand by tonight.
0: Oh, I wish I could, but I don't have $10 or anywhere near it. I don't get paid until tomorrow, you see.
3: Out of five.
0: Here you are, Dora.
3: Thanks.
4: Hey, Freddie. What's the matter? Yeah. You can always lay your hand on a 10 when you want it, can't you?
0: I can, how? No. That's Mr. Kelsey's money.
4: Not till tonight. What Mr. Kelsey don't know, he could have hurt him.
0: Oh, no, I couldn't do anything like that.
4: Okay, I'll be back. But think it over, friend. 1,000 skinneroos, and that ain't horse feet.
0: 1,000 skinneroos.

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0: And now, Autolite brings back to our Hollywood soundstage Mr. Charles Laughton as Freddy in An Honest Man, a tale well calculated to keep you in suspense.

0: Well, of course, I could think of nothing else all morning. My mind was in a whirl. $1,000. With $1,000, I could propose to Dora. I could propose to her that very night. But at the same time, was the appalling thought of what I'd have to do. I would have to take $10 from the cash register. $10 that was not mine. That would be stealing. I would be a thief. But as I thought, I wondered, perhaps Tom Bass was right. It wouldn't be stealing if I put the money back, and by tonight I'd have the $1,000. I could put it back. Well, that was it. That was the difference. When I'd taken the money from Mother that time, I had no prospect of replacing it. But this way, so the next time I went to the cash register to make change, I slipped $10 out of the drawer and put it into my apron pocket. Whew, after that, I found I was perspiring and my hands trembled so that I nearly cut myself a dozen times working at my sandwich board. Then I saw Tom Bass coming through the door. Tom! Tom!
1: Yeah? What's the matter?
0: The $10.
1: The $10? Oh, yeah. Say, now you're getting smart. Give it to me. I'll place it on that.
0: Yeah, but Tom, are you sure? Are you absolutely sure?
1: I tell you, the nag is in at a walk. I got a few skins down on this one myself, don't forget.
0: All right, but when'll I get the money?
1: 6 o'clock tonight, the latest. I'll bring it around myself. Give me the 10.
0: Yeah. You won't forget, will you?
1: Forget? With $1,000 in my kick, how could I forget? Relax. You got nothing to worry about.
2: Freddie? What was you and Tom talking about just now?
0: Oh, he was just telling me about some horse or other.
2: Well, you better be careful how you talk to him about horses.
0: Why do you say that?
2: Well, that's the way he makes his living, ain't it?
0: Yes, I should rather imagine it is. Oh, Dora.
2: Yeah?
0: Would you care to, that is, when we're through work, would you care to go somewhere with me this evening?
2: Go where? Oh, why, Freddie, are you asking me for a date?
0: Yes, I suppose I am.
2: Oh, Freddie, that's real cute. I might even take you up on it.
0: You mean that you will? You will go?
2: I might. I'll tell you at quitting time.
0: Why can't you tell me now?
2: Oh, something might come up.
0: What could come up?
2: I don't know what could come up. Anything could come up. One of us might drop dead.
0: Strange sense of humor, Dora's. But I get used to that, you know. Anyway, she had practically said yes to the date, so I passed the rest of the afternoon busy with thoughts of the good fortune that was awaiting me. At 5, Mr. Kelsey came in, and shortly thereafter there was a rush of customers that took up all my attention, so that it was with something of a start that I looked at the clock and saw that it was nearly 6:30. But Tom had said 6 no later than 6. Still, it was quite understandable that in a transaction of such magnitude, he might have met with some unforeseeable delay. So I tried to compose myself to remain calm and to wait, but the minutes and then the hours passed. By 9 o'clock, I was in such a state I could hardly conceal it, and yet I had to. I had to. And then suddenly at 9:30, I saw him. He was walking rather hurriedly, I thought, along the opposite side of the street. And throwing caution to the wind, I dashed from behind the counter and out of the door. Tom! Tom!
1: Oh, hiya, Freddie. For a minute there, I didn't recognize you.
0: I'm so sorry to trouble you this way, but it was so late, I thought you might have forgotten.
1: No, I didn't forget.
0: Did you have the money with you?
1: Look, Freddie, I've been meaning to come in all evening and tell you about that, but I didn't know how to say it.
0: Say what?
1: It's getting so you can't trust nobody nowadays. Believe me, kid, I feel as bad about this as you do.
0: Well, Tom,
1: what happened? That lion trainer, he never done a thing to that horse. The bum come in last.
0: You mean that we lost it? My money's gone.
1: Yeah.
0: Lost?
1: Oh, don't take it too hard, kid. You stick with me and I'll have that 10 back for you, double and triple, by the end of next week. You know, somebody wins, somebody loses. You know, take it easy now.
0: Mother. Mother. Help me. I'm a thief. I turned back to the store automatically, but even now I could hardly grasp the full extent of the catastrophe which had overwhelmed me. All I knew that tomorrow was payday, and I could only prevent Mr. Kelsey from finding out until
3: then. What happened to you?
0: What was that, Mr. Kelsey?
3: You look like you've seen a ghost or something. You went charging out of here a couple of minutes ago.
0: Oh, yes, I thought I saw someone I knew, someone I'd known as a child.
3: Oh, yeah, it happens to me all the time.
0: Does it?
3: Well, it's pretty late. You can both beat it if you want to. I'll check the receipts tonight myself. Hey, what you doing?
0: I dropped a knife. You want us to go?
3: Yeah, you might as well. I'll be here late anyway. I'll close up.
2: Well, that sure don't make me mad. Gee, I've been ready to drop for the last hour.
0: Mr. Kelsey, I'd be glad to check the receipts for you. You don't have
3: to. Yeah, I know, but I got an auditor coming in tomorrow. I got to go over the books for the last 6 months. Seems I got some kind of beef with the tax people.
2: Oh, come on, Freddy. Let the boss do a little work for a change. Anyway, I thought you had other plans for tonight.
0: Yes, I did, but... Mr. Kelsey, I'd rather you let me do it, really. It wouldn't be any trouble.
2: Well, if that's the way it is, I'm leaving.
3: Shove me over that adding machine before you go, will you, Dora?
2: Yeah, sure. Night, Mr. Kelsey.
3: Night.
0: Dora?
2: Good night, Mr. McWilliams.
3: What's the matter with her? You two been having trouble?
0: Oh, no. Mr. Kelsey.
3: Hmm?
0: I do not like to have you checking the receipts all by yourself.
3: I don't like it either. But it's got to be done. You run along now. I'll see you tomorrow.
0: But I don't want you to do it.
3: Look, Freddy, thanks for trying to help, but just leave me alone, will you? I got a lot of work to do tonight.
0: No. Stop.
3: Say, what's eating you? I told you once...
0: Now, I've always done it before. It makes me feel that you don't trust me, you see.
3: Freddy, what kind of way to talk is that? I've been trusting you for 26 years, haven't I? Why should I stop tonight all of a sudden?
0: Mr. Kelsey.
3: Hmm? 118.37. Hey, that's funny. We're $10 short.
0: I knew what he would say next. I knew that I had to stop him before he said that awful word.
3: $10 short. Now, how could... Freddy, what are you doing? Freddy? Fred...
0: I washed my hands most carefully at the sink and dried them on my apron. And I bent over Mr. Kelsey, or rather, Mr. Kelsey's body, and I removed from his pocket the sum of $32.50, the exact amount that would be owing to me in salary on the following day. Of this sum, I put $10 in the cash register. Then I left the store and went home. It was all right now. Everything was all right. I was not a thief. I was so exhausted when I got home and just dropped in my bed. I must have fallen asleep that way because I was fully clothed when I was awakened some hours later.
4: Yes? Yes? Who is it?
2: It's me, Dora. Let me in.
4: Oh, yes, of course.
2: Mm. Oh, Freddy, I'm so glad I found you. You gotta help me. You gotta do something.
0: Why, of course, my dear. What can I do?
2: Freddy, Mr. Kelsey. Mr. Kelsey's dead.
0: Oh, yes. I'm sorry that had to happen, Dora. Believe me, I am.
2: How can you stand there and be so calm about it? Freddy, he was murdered and they got Tom for it. They say he did it. They got him down at the police station right now.
0: Tom? Tom Bass?
2: Yes. Tom said he was just going by the store and he saw the lights on and he went in. And then he found Mr. Kelsey there with a knife in him and he didn't know what to do. And just then the cop on the beat walked in and they arrested him right there.
0: Well, I can hardly believe a man like Tom Bass could have any good reason to kill Mr. Kelsey.
2: Well, that's what I said. That's what I've been telling the cops for the past hour. He may be a little shady, I said.
0: Well,
2: he may have done some things that wasn't exactly right, but my boyfriend wouldn't commit murder, I said. He wouldn't.
0: Your boyfriend?
2: Yeah, I said. Oh, gee, Fred.

0: I didn't mean to...
1: Yes, but you told me that there was not anyone.
0: Well, there wasn't, honest. That's the truth. I'd just been out with him 2-3 times. I didn't know he meant anything. I didn't even think I liked him. But when I saw him down there and I saw what they were doing to him,
1: Your boyfriend.
0: Oh, Freddie, please. Please, don't be mad at me. I was half crazy. I didn't know who else to come to. You gotta do something for him.
1: Dora.
0: What?
1: Do you love him?
0: Yeah. I guess I do.
1: I see. I left her there and started for the police station. Tom Bass meant nothing to me, of course. He meant less than nothing now. But, of course, Dora, that was something else again. I didn't know exactly what I should do, but the sergeant helped me to make up my mind.
2: Well?
1: I understand that you have a prisoner here who is accused of killing one Henry Kelsey.
2: That's right. You his mouthpiece?
1: Oh, no. I was an employee of Mr. Kelsey's for 26 years.
2: Mac Williams?
1: Frederick Aloysius Mac Williams.
2: Yeah, we know about you. We may want to ask you a few questions tomorrow. But you got nothing to worry about. We got our man.
1: You have all the evidence you need?
2: Of course we got all the evidence we need. But why would we be holding him? Mm. We caught him red-handed. And he's got a record since he was 14 years old.
1: Dear me. But supposing that I had positive evidence that the prisoner Tom Bass did not kill Mr. Kelsey.
2: This had better be good, I'm warning you.
1: Tell me, it would be dishonest to withhold that information, wouldn't it?
2: You're doggone tootin' it would.
1: I mean, you see, it would be like stealing, wouldn't it? I mean, it would be stealing. It's stealing another man's life.
2: But are you trying to kid somebody?
1: No. I've never been more serious in my life.
2: All right. If you know so much, who did kill Kelsey?
1: I did. Poor Dora. I'm afraid she'll have to wait a year for Tom Bass. It seems the police frown on his method of making a living. Well, as for me, a great calm has settled over me. Oh, such a calm as I've never known before in my life. Soon I shall be joining Mother. She will smile when she sees me, and I know that she'll be proud of me and she'll understand. She'll understand that whatever faults I may have had, I was not a thief.

0: Thank you, Charles Lawton, for an extraordinary performance. Mr. Lawton will return in just a moment.
1: Say, Billy, Charles Lawton was certainly in the groove tonight.
2: I'll say. Hey, Dad, here comes Mom.
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6: It has been a great pleasure to appear again on Suspense. And I'm certainly looking forward to listening next week when Anne Southern comes to the microphone as a deceiving wife who learns a lesson the hard way. It is a story titled Beware the Quiet Man, and it's a gripping study in...
0: Suspense!

0: Charles Laughton may currently be seen in Paramount's The Big Clock. Tonight's suspense play was written by Robert L. Richards, with music composed by Lucian Morawick and conducted by Lud Bluskin. The entire production was under the direction of Anton M. Leader. Next Thursday, same time, you will hear Ann Southern in Beware the Quiet Man.
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14: And now, another tale well calculated to keep you in suspense. The target, a solidly built two-story brick building on the edge of the industrial section of the city. The obstacle, three locked iron doors and 12 armed guards. The prize, $3 million in cash. The problem, to penetrate past the three locked doors and the armed guards and emerge safely with the money. The answer?
15: Yes, for the record, the name is Pete Wilson. Job, night superintendent of the Lakeside Municipal Crematorium. Time, midnight, about a year ago, with a thunderstorm bowling duck pins in the sky. I was reading the Western in my little office by the front door. My job was a nice, quiet one. We hardly ever had any customers at night. My entire staff, Danny Maxwell, was mopping the reception room when I heard the door open and someone come in. Then the daddy of all thunderbolts lifted me out of my chair. And whoever had come in spoke to Danny.
16: Hey, did you see that flash? Right enough to be Judgment Day.
17: I guess it was Judgment Day, all right. For some people, that is. Did you know two people died just since you come in the door?
16: They did, huh? Died where?
17: Someplace in this country. Now one more has died.
16: That makes three.
17: Now it's four. That's the mortality rate for this country. Four a minute. For the city, it's one every 30 minutes.
16: Two an hour.
17: 48 every day.
16: And you'll be one of them if you keep up this line of chatter. I want to see your boss. Get him out here.
15: It was Al Thomas's voice, and of all the people in the world I didn't want to see, Al was all of them. But I got outside fast. Al Thomas. Well, long time no see.
16: Yeah, Petey boy, you're looking good, real good.
17: Excuse me, Mr. Pete, but this gentleman...
15: is an old friend of mine, Danny. Go on out back and clean up. I want to talk to him. Danny went off with his mop, and I took Al into my office. I got out the bottle of bourbon I used to help the prowl cowboys warm up with on cold nights. Al took off his wet $90 gabardine top coat and smiled at me with big shark teeth.
16: Ah, nice setup you got here, Pete. Your own boss, lots of time to yourself, everything nice and quiet.
15: I like it quiet, Al.
16: Yeah, you always did, didn't you? Remember how noisy our cell used to be? Always somebody in a cell block coughing or snoring or choking or screaming?
15: Yeah, I remember.
16: Look, what are we talking about cells? Let's talk about something interesting. Like money.
15: Money, Al?
16: Money. I got a little job in mind, Pete, and I need some help. You.
15: Al, I'd certainly like to help out, but the doc told me to avoid any excitement. You're the old ticker, you know.
16: Excitement? This'll be like wheeling the baby to church. Tell me, Petey, can you drive a horse?
15: Well, sure, I can drive a horse.
16: Then you're in. I'm giving you a 20% piece. The total take should be $3 million. So you'll be the first guy in history to earn $600,000 for driving a horse. Any questions, Petey?
15: Oh, what kind of a horse, Al?
16: Horse? Who said anything about a horse? I asked if you could drive a hearse. A hearse, boy, a hearse!
15: The last thing I wanted was to get back into the business. And the last person I wanted to get back into it with was my old cellmate, Al. But if he wanted me, I was stuck. Being a three-time loser, all he had to do was plant some hot goods on me and call the cops, and I was up for life. I had to play along. So the next afternoon, I went to see him in his room in a crummy lodging house, and he took me to the window and pointed.
16: See that steam shovel across the street?
15: Well, sure I see it. Excavating for a new building.
16: Yeah, and you see the solid old brick building right next to it?
15: Uh-huh. It's the main headquarters of Dollar Delivery, the big armored car outfit.
16: Right.
15: It's where they load the armored cars with the money.
16: Now, every Thursday night, there's better than $3 million in that building, Pete, being packaged for payrolls in this area. Next Thursday night, we're cutting ourselves in on that $3 million.
15: Just, you and me? Just the two of us knocking over 12 armed guards and three locked doors and...
16: Oh, Petey, relax. Of course we're not trying anything like that.
15: I was afraid for a minute.
16: I use brains, Pete. Brains, not muscles. You know who's operating that steam shovel? Marty Brennigan.
15: Marty Brennigan?
16: That's right. The whole construction gang is part of his mob. They have the foundation of the Dollar Delivery building weakened in one spot so it's all ready to cave. And next Thursday, it will cave. They'll just walk in and pick up the dough.
15: But then, where do we come in, huh?
16: Well, that's simple, Pete. We take it away from them.
15: So that's how the dollar delivery holdup started. Anyway, how my part in it started. Al didn't explain anymore, and I didn't ask no questions. Al didn't like questions. But next night, he dropped into the crematorium, and I showed him how we take care of our customers. Now, back here, Al, is a receiving door.
18: Mm-hmm.
15: From the outside, a box is rolled through on these steel rollers. One man can handle it. Yeah, I'll show you how the whole deal works. It's practically automatic. Danny!
17: Yes, Mr. Pete?
15: Come out here a minute.
18: What do we need him for?
15: Danny always does the honors.
18: Well, can you trust him if he starts talking?
15: No, Danny never talks. He's punchy. He used to be in the ring. As fast as a thing happens, he forgets it.
17: Hey, Mr. Pete.
15: Yeah, well, show my friend Al how we handle this, eh?
17: Oh, sure, Mr. Pete. First I push this button.
15: That turns on the furnace, Al.
18: Mm-hmm.
17: And then I push the box down the steel rollers like this.
15: Now watch. The furnace door opens automatically.
18: Is rolling right into the flames.
15: All automatic. Now the door will shut down. That's all there is to it. Okay, Danny. Go on back out front.
17: Yes, Mr. Pete.
18: Very neat. What's on these stairs?
15: Well, that's the storage room. We keep cleaning supplies down there, urns, stuff like that.
18: Good. We'll hide the money down there.
15: Hide the money here?
18: You heard me. We gotta hide it someplace, Pete. This is one spot it won't be looked for. That's all, then, till Thursday night. Except I'll need an official form.
15: Well, what kind of official form, Al?
18: The regular kind. Authorizing a cremation.
15: I wished I knew what Al was figuring on. But like I say, Al didn't like questions. When I thought about the job, taking $3 million away from Marty Brannigan's mob, I went hot and cold. I wanted to bow out, but didn't know how. Al wanted me to help for some reason, and what Al wanted, he got. So I sweated it out, and finally Thursday night came, and long about midnight, I found myself in Al's room watching the dollar delivery building across the street. A truck drove up to it and inside.
18: There goes one of the armored cars inside now to pick up a payroll delivery. Any minute, Marty Brannigan will make his move.
15: Everything seems so quiet.
18: What do you want, a brass band? Keep quiet and listen. That was Marty Brannigan getting inside. His boys are in there now. Now, if we don't hear any shooting or an alarm, by the time I count to 10, they pull it off. 1, 2, 3, 4, 5, 6, 7, 8, 9, 10. Okay, they've done it. Now it's time for us, Pete. Come on.
15: Well, where to, Al?
18: To buy a quart of milk, chum.
15: Al led me out the back way, and we started walking through the dark, quiet streets. We walked 5 blocks, 10. And then the quiet night blew wide open.
18: The alarm's been sounded. The Brannigan and his boys are a long way from the dollar delivery building by now.
15: Sure, but anything moving in this town is going to be stopped and searched.
18: They know that. All right, here we are.
15: Where?
18: See that milk wagon at the curb?
15: Yeah, I see it.
18: Here comes the driver delivering the milk. Now act drunk and try to buy a quart from him. Go ahead, go ahead.
15: Buddy. Hey, buddy.
19: Yeah, what is it?
15: Listen, brother. I want to buy a quart of milk.
19: I just deliver, Mac. I don't sell.
15: Well, my old lady sent me out to get a quart of milk. Just one quart? Now, let me have one little old quart, buddy.
19: Hey, let go of my arm, you lush.
15: Let go, I said. Okay, take this. Just as the milkman slugged me, Al stepped in from behind and laid a sap over his ear. We caught him and dragged him into the milk wagon and tossed him in back on top of the cases of milk. Then I found myself standing there with the reins in my hand.
18: All right, Pete, you said you could drive a horse and drive.
15: Come on, boy. Come on.
18: In the next block, there's an alley. Turn into it.
15: Oh, yeah, sure. I hope none of them prowl cars stop us.
18: Who's going to stop a milk wagon?
15: Well, they might notice we aren't delivering any milk.
18: Don't worry, they won't. They're all heading for the dollar delivery building. And that's one place they won't find anything. Brannigan and his mob have had 17 minutes to make a getaway.
15: Then they got away with the dollars, too. Where does that leave us?
18: With all the cream, chum. That milkman in back there is one of the mob.
15: one of Brannigan's, Mom?
18: Sure, he's been on the job for 6 months. That's how long Brannigan's been planning this. Marty wasn't taking any chance of being stopped and searched. First thing he did was stop and transfer all the loot to this milk wagon. The money is back there, Petey. Under the milk.
15: Huh?
18: Like I said, who's gonna stop a milk wagon? Okay, here's the alley. Turn in here.
15: I turned the horse into the alley. It was lined with garages. I maneuvered the horse and wagon into one of them, and Al slammed the door shut. While I took time to mop my brow, Al was already opening the door into the next garage.
20: Hey, Pete, come here and look.
15: Yeah, sure, sure. At what?
18: In there. All parked and ready.
15: Holy cow. It's a hearse.
18: That's right, a nice, respectable-looking hearse. And in that hearse is a plain pine coffin. Petey, we're going to fill that coffin with $3 million. Then we'll drive it to the crematorium. We'll unload the box and hide the money in the storage room, then put the coffin through the furnace just as if it was a legitimate customer. I got all the documents made out for Albert G. Cash. Albert G. Cash of Dorchmont. Now, in about a week, we'll load the dough into the hearse again, and I'll drive it right out of the state. Nobody's going to suspect the hearse, Petey. Okay, let's get busy. We got to put Mr. Cash in his coffin.
15: Al and I lugged the money sacks in the milk wagon and stored them in the empty coffin. When we finished, Al went back to check on the unconscious driver, and I heard him yell...
20: Hey, Pete, come here. This guy is...
15: By the time I got there, Al Thomas was stretched out on the garage floor, and the milkman was gone running. I didn't have time to wonder about him. I had to look after Al. He had an ugly gash in his head, and the blood was pouring down his face. I mopped off the blood and lugged into the hearse, where I stretched him out on the front seat.
18: Oh.
15: He shook his head groggy and tried to sit up.
18: Oh, you slugged me, Pete. You waited for me. Slugged me.
15: Now, take it easy, Aldo. Don't try to talk.
18: We gotta get the dough hit. You gotta get me back to my room.
15: You need a doc. You hurt bad.
18: No, doc. Get the dough to the crematorium and hide it. Oh, come on. Get going.
15: I got the motor started and drove the hearse out of there. I just hoped no cops would wonder what a hearse was doing on the street so late. If anybody asked, we were from out of town. One plow car went by without stopping. Then we were turned into the parking space back at the municipal crematorium. Everything was quiet. I slid the pine box holding Mr. Cash onto the loading platform and through the door on the conveyor. Then I helped Al inside.
21: All right, Al. Another couple of steps. That's it. Okay. Okay, we're inside.
15: Now we'll hide the dough and then we'll get you back to your room and get the hearse back in his garage. I'll get rid of the milk wagon and we're set, eh?
18: I feel pretty bad, Peter. I gotta lie down.
17: Mr. Pete! Is that you, Mr. Pete?
15: Al, you gotta hide. Stand behind this pillar.
17: Mr. Pete! Oh, there you are.
15: Yeah. Well, what is it, Danny?
17: I got the front all cleaned up. You want me to clean up back here now?
15: No, not yet. Later.
17: Hey, is that a customer come in that box?
15: Yeah, it's Mr. A.G. Cash at Dorchmont. Now, look, Danny...
17: Ain't it pretty late to be receiving customers?
15: Well, it's a rush job. The family's leaving town in the morning. Now, go sweep out the chapel and stay there until I call you, huh?
17: Well, sure, Mr. Pete. Do I do the honors?
15: Later. And then I'll beat it. All right, Al, you can come out now. Danny's gone. Hey, Al, what's the matter? You look so funny. Al! Al hit the floor like a sandbag and just lay there. I bent over him, feeling for his pulse. And then I knew. Al Thomas was dead.
22: In just a moment, we will return for the concluding act of Suspense.
23: Confidentially, before I got the happy habit, I never could have talked to strangers this way. Mumbled, maybe, but talked? Oh, never! And my happy habit is catching. One listen does it. Arthur Godfrey, Art Linkletter's house party, Gary Moore, and the new Bing Crosby Rosemary Clooney show. 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Every Funday, Tuesday, Wednesday, Thursday, Friday. Catch?
15: Al was dead, all right. Sometimes a skull fracture has a delayed effect like that. I turned hot and then cold. There was a buzzing in my ears. Now I had a cold corpse, $3 million in hot cash, and an unexplained hearse on my hands. If I could juggle them all fast enough, I was a millionaire. But if I fumbled, well, who'd ever believed I hadn't killed Al for the loot? I'm up my face. Should I? Shouldn't I? Could I? Couldn't I? I began to think I could do it. I could hide Al and the money in the storeroom, burn the coffin, get rid of the hearse, and then...
17: Mr. Pete! Huh? Mr. Pete!
15: Yeah. What is it, Danny?
17: There's two cops out front asking for you.
15: Two cops?
17: Officer Hunt and Officer Connell. They want to ask you some questions.
15: Oh, okay. Tell them I'll be right in. No, I didn't have no choice. I got Al's body out of sight as fast as I could. No time to lug him down to the storage room. And inside 60 seconds, I was out front talking to Hunt and Connell, the prowl car team who patrolled our neighborhood.
0: Pete, we wanted to ask you, did you hear anything unusual tonight?
15: Just sirens, lots of them. Something big happened?
1: Not unless you count $2.5 million big.
15: $2.5 million?
0: Somebody knocked over a dollar delivery and got away with $2.5 million. Missed $500,000 in their hurry.
1: Yeah, we've been searching every car and truck in the streets. No sign of the dough. Headquarters thinks the gang hit it and broke up.
15: Hit it, huh?
0: Now we're searching block by block. You hear any unusual noises? Trucks or cars stopping? Anything like that?
15: No, not me. Not a thing.
0: You don't mind if we search the place?
15: Search the crematorium?
0: Hmm.
15: Oh, of course not. Oh, but first, I got some embalming fluid I'd like you to test.
1: Embalming fluid, huh? Sounds interesting. What do you say, Hunt?
0: I say let's try it.
15: Okay. Right over here in my office. Step in. Be comfortable. I keep it in here, filed under E. The best Kentucky bourbon embalming fluid. See what you think, eh?
0: Man, that'll put life in a mummy. Here, Connell.
1: Thanks, Hunt. You're right. That'll make the dead ones happy and the live ones happier.
15: Well, have another. It'll be a long night.
0: You can say that twice. The captain is really going to ride us to find that dough. Well, happy days.
15: They each had another drink and then went out to look around. I sat there and held my breath, praying they wouldn't find Al and notice the hearse out back. They looked around for a minute, and then I heard him go out. I kept on sitting there until my heart stopped pounding. Finally, I went out to finish the job of hiding my dough. I was a millionaire now. 2.5 times a millionaire. And all of it tax-free. I even had a couple of nasty thoughts for Marty Brannigan's stupidity and missing the other $500,000. And as I stood in the reception room listening, I heard something. And all of a sudden, I had a horrible thought. And I began to run toward the back. Danny!
17: Yeah, Mr. Pete?
15: Danny, did you...
17: Did I what, Mr. Pete?
15: Danny, where's the box for Mr. Cashin?
17: You said it was a rush job, so I processed it.
15: Oh, no. Let me look. Let me see. Oh, you did it. It's in there. It's burning.
17: I figured you'd be glad to have it done, Mr. Pete. Say, tell me, what did his initials stand for? I mean, A.G. Cash.
15: Stand for his initials? I'll tell you. All gone, Danny. All gone, Cash. Yes, it was all gone, all right. The whole $2.5 million. cremated. Well, I was passing out drinks to Hunt and Connell. Well, the dollar delivery boys and the feds finally caught Marty Brannigan and his mob. But they never would buy the story that Marty didn't have any idea where the money went to. Tell them to look in the urn on the top shelf of the storage room of the Lakeside Municipal Crematorium. Has the name A.G. Cash on it. I don't suppose they'll be able to do much with the nice white ashes in the urn. But ask them to be gentle with them. They're not only the most expensive ashes in the world, but they're also all that's left of Al Thomas. Because the only place I could hide Al in a hurry was to undo the trick lid of the coffin and put Al on top of the money and then latch it shut again. So Al and the doll went in the furnace together. Anyway, he died rich. And I like to think he made a liar out of those jerks who go around saying you can't take it with you. If anybody ever took it with him,

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0: Heard in tonight's story were Leon Janney as Pete Wilson and Mandel Kramer as Al Thomas. Others in the cast included Sam Raskin, Sam Gray, Joseph Boland, and Bob Donnelly. 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Another tale well calculated to keep you in suspense.
2: A helpless man and woman fall into a trap from which there is no escape but death. Inferno, written by Peter Fernandez.

0: Doctor, did you see that sign?
1: Which one, dear?
0: The last one in front of that gas station we just passed.
1: No, missed it. What did it say?
0: It suggested that we check our oil, water, and gas because it's over 50 miles to the next station.
1: Relax, honey. We've got enough gas for at least twice that distance.
0: Well, you know best, dear.
1: Mm-hmm. You tired, Sheila?
0: Yes, and warm.
1: Well, I'm afraid I can't turn the air conditioner any higher. It's a desert out there. Must be 130 in that sunlight.
0: 130? Just imagine.
1: Yeah. That's real desert, all right. Remember in school, the history book?
0: Mm-hmm.
1: Our forefathers crossing that and without air conditioning. 2 miles an hour behind a couple of oxen. And not even a road. I don't know how they did it.
0: There, I snapped a good picture of that clump of cactus we just passed.
1: You better save some film, honey.
0: What for? Well, we might as well get pictures of everything. It's not every year that you get transferred clear across the country to California.
1: Mm. When we stop for the picnic lunch that you had that restaurant make up, I'm going to find us something real colorful. Maybe around those mesas out there. You'll want some shots of those, won't you?
0: All right, Les. Oh, this heat is making me so drowsy. I think I'll take a little nap.
1: Good idea, hon. I'll wake you when I find a good spot to have our picnic.

0: Lester, for goodness sakes, where are we?
1: I don't know. Just saw this old dirt road leading off the highway to these hills. Old mining road, probably. Thought we could follow it a bit. It's about time for lunch. I promise you.
0: Oh, be careful, dear.
1: I promised you something special for our picnic.
0: But how far are we from the highway?
1: 5 miles, maybe. There. Up ahead there. Under that big rock formation. There's good shade there.
0: Oh, why, it's beautiful.
1: We'll be there in a couple of minutes, honey.

0: don't give a call. Solid rock.
1: Yeah, that's all we got. 3 weeks and nothing but your crazy talk that we're going to strike it rich.
0: Candy, it was right around here 100 years ago that the four-leaf clover mine was covered over in a slide.
1: That's your story, Bates. I was a fool to stake us with every cent I got. I'm through.
0: Now listen to me again.
1: Now listen long enough, I tell you. We're low on grub. Ain't even a shell for the gun if we was to see even a jackrabbit. I'm going back to camp, take my things, and get out of here.
0: Will you shut up and listen?
1: Huh? What?
0: Don't you hear that?
1: Yeah. Yeah, what is it?
0: A car. That's what it is. A car all the way up here.
1: Oh, who'd be fool enough to... Hey, there. There it is. Stopping right over there by them rocks.
0: Get down. Get your head down.
1: Yeah. But I've seen it.
0: Just hope they ain't seen you.
1: What difference does that make? I'll get my stuff and hitch a ride out of here.
0: Wait now. I got an idea better than that.
1: Huh? Well, what do you mean?
0: Take another look, Candy. Careful, though. Careful.
1: Yeah?
0: That's a fancy car, hmm? New. Cost a lot of money, hmm?
1: Now, look, Bates, it's too blame hot for chit-chat. What you thinking?
0: I'm thinking if them folks are stupid enough to come pleasure cruising up to a place like this, they deserve to lose that car.
1: You mean take it?
0: Sure. That and anything else we can get our hands on.
1: You know, Bates, for the first time since you talked me into coming up here, I see how we can make a strike after all.
2: What a spot, Lester.
3: Sure beats the state park back in Greenville for a picnic.
2: That was a good lunch. Now about those pictures.
3: Fine. Now, you want to take one of me against this rock?
2: Oh, no, Les, I couldn't get any of the scenery. Look, over there.
3: Where?
2: Over there, with all those hills in the background. And see that long stretch of desert? We'll take turns. I'll get a nice shot of you, and then you can take one of me in the same setting.
3: Out there? Honey, that's out in the sun. No, I think here in the shade where it's not so hot.
2: Oh, it'll only take a few minutes, and then we can get back in the car and cool off. Come on, dear. We'll never be able to get shots like this again.
3: Well, okay. But let's make it fast out in that sun, huh? Come on. Well, that's the end of this roll, honey. Now, let's get back to the car before we melt. What's the matter, Sheila?
4: The sun. I had no idea how hot it was. Oh.
3: Sheila. Sheila. Fainted. If I could carry you back to the car.
4: Oh, Lester. What happened?
3: You passed out. I was afraid of something like this. I wish you'd have stayed by the car in the shade.
4: I'll be all right now, dear. You can put me down.
3: Oh, no. Here. You sit here in the car.
4: Oh, this heat.
3: Oh, I'll switch on the air conditioner. I sit right there. I'll come around to the driver's seat. We'll be all right with the air conditioner going. Here we are. Now, as soon as you're feeling better, we'll get out of here. It's not working. Oh, of course. I've got to start the engine for the air conditioner to work. I always forget that. That's funny.
4: What's funny, Les?
3: I thought I'd left the keys in the ignition, but I probably slipped them into my pocket without thinking it. Nope. Are they on the seat there?
4: I don't see them.
3: And I'm not sitting on them.
4: Neither am I. Maybe you dropped them out there.
3: I better go look.
4: Okay.
3: Now, don't be alarmed, Sheila. Just keep your fingers crossed, honey, and hope that I can spot those keys.
0: Yeah, Gandy. I just grabbed them out of the car while them fools was taking pictures.
1: Well, is this all? A bunch of keys?
0: Look over there, Gandy. Careful now, so they don't spot you. You see where that sun's reaching now? That rock overhang ain't going to be shading that car for long. They're going to be right out in the sun.
1: So?
0: So, without these keys, they can't get away. They got to stay in the sun. Them folks is going to roast, Gandy. Roast. And when they're dead...
1: We split everything 50-50?
0: That's right. So, come on. Nothing for us to do but wait for that sun to kill him. Let's get back to camp. My canteen's empty and I'm thirsty.
3: No, the keys aren't out there. I couldn't find them.
2: Lester, what are we going to do?
3: Do? I don't know. It's heat. Sheila... We've got to get out of here.
2: Maybe you could start the car without the keys.
3: Oh, let me think. There is a way. Crossing some wires. I've read about car thieves doing it all the time, but what wires? Where? I don't know how.
2: Your hand is shaking. Oh, don't worry, darling. We'll be all right.
3: It's too hot to spend any time out in that sun. I'd never make it. So the only thing I can figure is that we'll wait until nightfall. Then I'll hike the 5 or 6 miles back to the highway and get help.
2: We'll go together.
3: No. No, you'll be safer here. The only thing is...
2: What, dear?
3: How are we going to last until that sun goes down?
2: We'll try, Lester. Well, just try.
3: The sun's already hitting part of the car.
2: It's getting so hot in here.
3: Honey, I'm afraid we'll have to get under the car. It'll give us some shade, and there'll be some air. It's our only hope, Shayla, to last out this till nightfall. Now, come on, honey.
2: Wait a minute. We still have a bottle of soda pop left from our picnic. I better bring it along.
3: Good. Now, come on, Shayla. We've got to hold out until sunset.
2: Lester?
3: Hmm? Oh, I guess I dozed off.
2: The sun's gone. It's getting dark.
3: Yeah. And that breeze, it's cooler. Feel it?
2: Mm-hmm.
3: Now, I'll try to make that highway.
2: Oh, wait until you're feeling stronger.
3: Well, come on, at least we can get out from under this car now.
2: Oh, thank goodness.
3: And once I'm on my way,
2: Oh, Lester, you almost fell.
3: I'm okay. I've just got to get help. We never last to another day. I'm going now.
2: Wait, here. Here, there's a drop left in this pop bottle. It's for you.
3: No, you drink that, Sheila.
2: I've had most of it already. Now, please, darling.
3: All right. Now, you stay right here. I'll be back before morning.
2: And be careful. I love you, and I don't want anything to happen to you.
3: I love you, too, Sheila. So please don't worry. What's that?
2: What's what, dear?
3: Just something over there. Where do I get this flashlight on? There. Hey!
5: Howdy, mister.
3: Oh, we thought there was no one around here for miles.
5: Well, that's what I was thinking. With a big, fancy automobile, too. Well.
3: Where'd you come from?
5: Up there. Up in the hills. Where are you from, mister? Where are you heading?
3: Well, the plain fact is that right now we're stuck.
5: Yeah,
2: We can't get our car started.
3: So I'm going to hike to the highway and get some help.
5: Now, that's what you're planning to do, eh? Thought so. Hey, you couldn't ever make it, mister, not in the shape you're in. Your hands shaking like that, ain't hardly able to stand.
3: I've got to.
5: Maybe. But you listen to me now. I got the burro here. When I'm tired, I ride, and when he's tired, I walk. I could get to the highway for you.
2: You'd do that for us?
5: Why not? I'm on my way to get water myself.
3: I'll make it worth your while.
5: Money? Keep it, mister. I'll be glad to do a simple act of charity. Now, you just sit right there. Both of you. Don't go wandering off and get yourselves lost. I'll be back. Just trust me, friend. Just trust old Bess.
2: Oh, a miracle. That's what he is.
3: I agree. We'll be safe now. Come on, Sheila. We'll sit in the car. Try to get some rest.
5: Gandy.
1: Huh? What? Oh. Yeah,
6: Bates. He was going to leave for help.
5: I stopped him. They're going to wait for me now.
1: Wait. Wait till doomsday, huh?
5: That's right. Might as well stretch out here for a while. Imagine any fool getting caught up here, nothing to drink.
1: Yeah.
5: Just imagine. Gandy, bring me a dipper full of water from the goatskin.
1: Uh-huh.
5: Just thinking about them folks gives me a powerful thirst.
1: Yeah.
3: Look at that moon, Sheila.
2: Uh-huh. Almost as bright as daylight.
3: Mm-hmm. But cooler. Much cooler.
2: We must be thankful for that. What time is it?
3: Quarter past ten. He's been gone for almost an hour and a half.
2: Could he have reached the highway yet, do you think?
3: 6 miles? No, not even near it. Even riding the burro.
2: I wonder how far he is.
3: Well, that should be easy enough to find out. In this moonlight, with this elevation, I should be able to spot him. See now.
2: See him?
3: No.
2: Well, there are shadows. Those rocks way out there.
3: If he's moving, we should be able to... That's strange.
2: What do you mean?
3: I wonder if we haven't been fooled. The way he looked at us and at the car.
2: Hmm?
3: Almost as if... Sheila, he's not out there.
2: But he went in that direction.
3: He could have circled around behind these rocks. Right now, he could be waiting until morning and that sun again and the end for us.
2: He seems such a harmless old man.
3: Harmless? To kill us, he wouldn't need a gun or a knife, not out here. Just to trick us, as he's done now.
2: Then you'll have to try to make the highway after all?
3: No, I can't.
2: Why not?
3: If that's his plan... To stick around until dawn. To watch us die and then take everything. He's a killer. And I can't leave you alone here. Sheila.
2: Yes, dear?
3: Look, you see where I've got the flashlight pointing?
2: Uh-huh.
3: That's a print from his animal in that alkali dust. And then, over here, see? Another.
2: Yes.
3: If we follow those prints, maybe we can find him. If he is hanging around here, then he's got water. And we've got to get to him before sunrise. Let's go.

0: I don't know. It could have been an animal.
1: That burrow of his. He must have a camp around here.
0: Lester, look. Between those boulders. Isn't that a tent?
1: Yes. And beside it, hitched to that pole. The burrow.
0: Yeah, I see something else, too.
1: Where?
0: Hanging from that point of rock.
1: Yeah. Yeah, a goatskin. There's only one thing carried in something like that out here.
0: Water.
1: Sure. And I'll bet right now he's sleeping in that tent. Sleeping, waiting for that sun to come up and kill us. Honey, you stay here.
0: Yeah.
1: I've got to try to sneak that goatskin of water out of there.
0: Well, let me help. It might be heavy.
1: No. We'd make too much noise together. Here, you hold the flashlight. But keep it off.
0: Be careful. He might have a gun. He might have a knife.
1: Wait here, darling. So far, so good. Steady, fella. Steady. Just a few more feet. Now. It's almost filled. And heavy. If I can just get it off this pinion. Now.
2: Where's that? Gandhi, wake up.
3: Hurry,
2: Hector. Hey, mister, stop. Stop him, Gandhi.
4: Go ahead, Sheila. Start back for the car. Hurry.
2: Oh, no, you don't, mister.
4: Let go of me.
2: Hold him, Gandhi.
3: Yeah.
2: Hold him.
4: Two of you.
2: I can't hold.
5: All right,
2: we got him now. What's that?
5: What? Water. Water, that's what it is. He dropped our water bag.
2: Well, pick it up, quick.
5: Yeah, I'm trying to. It's too late,
2: Pete.
5: Huh? Look at it. Empty.
2: Empty.
5: It's empty.
1: You knocked it out of my arms.
0: Are you all right, Les?
1: Yes, but does it matter? There's no water. No water. No water for any of us.
5: No water? He's right, Pete. We got to get more water before sunrise, or we'll all die here. Us as well as him.
2: You don't have to tell me. Oh, quick now, and hitch the burrow and pack our gear. We'll take the car just like I planned.
5: Have you still got the keys for it?
2: I got them. Don't you worry about that. Let's get moving.
5: I'm coming, Bates. I'm coming.
0: Did you hear that? They took the keys.
1: Yes. Let's get back to the car.
0: But you can't start it.
1: Well, that's true. But at least we can try to prevent them from taking it. Come on.
0: It's getting light. Can't you see them yet?
1: No, but they'll be coming. They'll be following that old mine road.
0: Look, coming around that pile of rock.
1: Yeah. Now remember, sit right there in the car no matter what happens.
2: You and the missus, get away from that car.
6: We won't move from here.
2: You gonna make us wait till that sun kills you?
6: That's what you're gonna have to do.
2: The sun's most up already. How long can you and the missus last with no water? Huh? How long? A few hours is all.
6: How long can you and your friend wait for us? You don't have any water either.
5: He's right, Pete. We can't wait around much.
2: Shut up, Gandy.
0: Look out, Lester.
2: Is this shotgun, mister? Now, you and the missus get away from that car, or I'll kill you right now.
6: Either you shoot us, or we die of heat and thirst, right here. The shooting might be a lot easier for us.
5: He's got you there, bitch, ain't he?
2: Shut up.
6: Well, what's the matter? Why don't you shoot?
5: I'll tell you why, mister. Because he ain't got no shells for that gun.
2: I told you to shut up.
6: That shotgun isn't loaded?
2: Even so, you ain't getting away from here.
6: Neither are you. Just think about that.
2: We got the animal. We got the burrow here.
6: And it's 6 miles out to the highway. Animal or not, you can't make it with no water while that sun is up.
2: Now, if you don't move out of the way, we're gonna throw you out of the way. There's two of us. And me and Gandy is gonna...
0: And there's two of us.
1: Stay in the car, Sheila.
0: No, they're old men, and together maybe we can hold them off.
2: Come on, Gandy. Let's take that car now.
7: I was willing to string along when this looked easy. It ain't easy no more.
2: I said it is. We got the car now. We can leave them here.
7: We can't get the car.
2: Yes, we can. Now listen. We gotta get out some water. We're gonna die with them.
6: Give me those ignition keys.
2: So you can leave us here without water? We will last through this day.
6: I know that.
7: Them keys ain't doing us any good. Give them to him, Bates.
2: Listen, mister. Now listen. Will you get some water to us up here?
6: Give me the keys.
2: You got a promise.
6: Give them to me.
2: I guess we gotta trust you anyway. Here you are.
1: Thanks. Get in, honey.
0: Yes.
2: Now, we're gonna be waiting. We're gonna be waiting right here, mister. Don't forget us now.
6: Why not? You can sit in that sun and roast.
7: No, mister, please!
2: You couldn't do that.
6: Yes, I could.
2: Mister, leaving us here, forgetting us, that'd be murder, that's what it'd be.

0: Chester. There's the highway.
1: I see it.
0: Thank goodness. Oh, thank goodness. Well, darling, we were heading west, but you've turned us back toward the town.
1: You know we can't leave them there without sending someone to help them.
0: No, dear. Of course we can't. Not us.
1: We lost a whole day and night up there, but anyway, at least you got some good pictures. Just in case we never get a chance to cross this section of the country again.
0: Lester, dear, if we ever have to go this way again, let's not.

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4: 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I'll come back and haunt you for the rest of your days. 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
5: Hey, Pete! Come on, Pete, open up. I know you're in there. Hey, Annie, sit, open up. I gotta bust down this lousy door.
6: Okay. All right, now, what's the gag? What's the idea of trying to make out like you wasn't here?
4: Because I thought maybe it was you, Feathers.
6: Yeah, it's me. I want to know where you been. Why you ain't been out collecting for me. Why I got to...
5: Well. Now, look at that. Now, that's what I call a real nice-looking set of luggage, Petey.
4: I'm glad you like it.
5: Yeah. You know, I had a feeling today... You know those feelings I get, Petey, when the stars and the moon ain't right for me? Like that astrology, you know, that star reader said? The one I go to have my fortune told?
4: Oh, that's just a lot of superstition, Feathers.
5: Oh, well, you call it superstition, huh? When one of them lucky horseshoes I got fell off the wall this morning, when all of a sudden this lucky rabbit's foot here starts kicking around in my pocket, you call that superstition?
4: Yes, I do.
5: Well, I don't. Because they told me something was wrong, Pete, so that's why I come up here looking for you. And what do I find? Instead of you out on a job, you're locked up in here with all this nice new fancy luggage.
4: So what?
5: And all full up, too. Now, how about that? You thinking of maybe taking a little trip, Petey boy, huh? Oh, come on. Now, you wouldn't be keeping any secret from your old pal Feathers, would you? When a guy that picked you up off of the bread line, knocked some of those hick ideas out of your head, showed you how to make yourself a little easy dough here in a big city... Now, you wouldn't be holding out on me now, would you, Petey?
4: Oh, wait.
5: Come on, I asked you, kid. You think you're going someplace?
4: Yes.
5: Oh, you do,
4: I'm going on back to Kansas. And I'm going to face up to it. And admit that I couldn't make an honest go of it here in the city. I'm leaving just as soon as I can finish packing here.
5: Well, that's what you think, but... Oh. Nobody walks out on me, you understand? But nobody. I'll kill you first, Petey. You understand that? I'll kill you.
4: Oh, no, you wouldn't. You'd be too scared that I might come back and haunt you.
5: What?
4: Yeah. You better think about that, hadn't you?
5: No. No, because that's something I don't believe in.
4: Well, you better believe in one thing. I'm through with all this, Feathers, and I'm getting you out.
5: Oh, you are. And you're too good for this kind of work, huh? Is that it?
4: If I'd had sense enough to realize what a rotten, crooked business this money-lending racket of yours was going to turn out to
5: now
4: be...
5: Now, listen,
4: to...
5: you two-bit punk. You was tickled silly for a chance to hook up with me, and you know it.
4: Oh, sure, at first.
5: Because I was all alone.
4: I was broken. I was hungry. I didn't even have a place to sleep.
5: That's right.
4: I was so down and out, I didn't know what else to do.
5: Yeah, well, you're eating plenty good now, ain't you? You got a place to sleep. You got lots of fancy clothes. What else do you want?
4: I
5: want to
4: get away from this filthy racket of yours.
5: What do you mean, racket? Yeah, racket. In the beginning, it looked as though maybe you were doing a favor to... some of those poor people who didn't know how to go out and borrow from a bank or from some place legitimate. What if you did charge them 15, 20% on a loan? You were giving them a hand, helping them out, tidying them over.
4: That's right.
5: Sure. So I was glad to go out and help collect for you because I thought you were okay. And I didn't even blame you too much when you'd beat up on some of those stumble bums. Those winos who never figured on paying you back. But when you started pyramiding on them, on the people who really needed help when they couldn't pay off right away, charging them 30%, 50%, 100%. And then when you told me I had to beat up that lame kid, the newsie, because he couldn't come up with the dough.
4: Oh, did you? Did you rough him up and get the money out of him?
5: No.
4: Oh, I know you didn't. That's another reason I come up here to find out why you didn't.
5: Because I tell you, Feathers, I'm through. I'm going on back home where I can live it decent again.
4: That's where you're wrong, Petey.
0: You can't stop me.
6: Can't I? Now you listen to me, Buster. And look at this.
5: You pull that gun on me.
6: Who said anything about a gun? You see this?
5: You and your crazy superstition.
6: You can call it anything you want, Petey, but when I found this rabbit foot, I found you the same day, I knew I was lucky.
5: You think that rabbit's foot had anything to do with it, or all those horseshoes you keep around?
6: I know they did.
5: That's superstition.
6: I told you, you call it anything you want. But they and you got me started in the big dough, and they never let me down, see? And they ain't gonna let me down now. And that means that you are staying around with them to keep my good luck coming in.
5: No! Now get out of here so I can finish packing up and leave.
6: Now, wait a minute. Back to Kansas, huh?
5: Yes,
6: of course.
5: Or
6: maybe down to the DA's office,
5: huh?
6: Well, because
5: you've
6: got wind that he's investigating this racket all over town. You heard about
5: no,
6: that. So
5: no,
6: that's
5: no,
6: it,
5: no,
6: huh?
5: No.
6: That's it. So maybe you thought that you'd get out by turning stooly, huh?
5: No, I never even thought of it.
6: No, but now you're thinking about it, ain't you? Oh, yeah, I could tell just by looking at that silly map of yours.
5: Oh, you're crazy.
6: I'm getting out of here. It's all right now. So if you're just...
5: What?
6: You better put down those bags, Petey.
5: Put away the gun, Feathers. Get out of my way.
6: You hear me, Buster. You're staying right here.
5: Feathers, you pull that trigger.
6: You think I wouldn't?
5: You pull that trigger. You kill me, Feathers, and I will come back and haunt you. I'll come back and haunt you for the rest of your days. Now, don't you forget that. Now, get out of my way.
6: Oh, you want it, don't you? You're really asking for it. You think maybe you could scare me, don't you? Well, you can't, because you ain't leaving here. Now, you sit down them bags, and you listen to me. You hear me? Set them down. Now, I warned you, Pete.
5: Out of my way.
6: Oh, no, you don't swing on me again, Feathers.
5: I bet I will. No, you
0: I might have known. That was the only kind of language a crook like you would understand.
6: I guess I was wrong, Petey, wasn't I, huh? Pulling this gun on you?
5: You were plenty wrong.
6: Won't you listen to me just for a minute, huh, Petey?
5: Sorry, I'm leaving.
6: You gonna turn your back on the one guy who tried to help you, Petey?
5: Tried to help me?
6: Now, you shouldn't do that, kid. You shouldn't turn your back.
5: So long, Feathers. Good luck.
6: Hold it, Pete.
5: You're too late.
6: Am I? Oh. Cross me, will you? You lousy, stupid punk.
7: So, figure it out, Gilroy. Either we pin this murder on Feathers Grogan, or the press and radio and all the civic groups start tearing into us again. And you know what that means. There'll be a shake-up in this police department we'll never live down. If you want to keep on eating regular, you better get busy and slap it on him.
8: I know, Captain, but the only evidence we have against him is circumstantial. If it wasn't for that usury charge, we wouldn't be able to hold him at all.
7: Yeah, and the way these soft-hearted juries have been behaving lately, we'll be lucky if they don't let him off on probation. Now, Gilroy, somehow we got to pin this murder on him and once and for all put him where he belongs.
8: But how, sir? And the only one who actually saw the murder happens to be very, very dead.
7: Yeah. Too bad this isn't the old days when you could beat the truth out of a punk like that.
8: Well, now, you're not suggesting, are you, Captain?
7: No, I'm not suggesting. Just keep on it, Gilroy, and keep me posted.
8: Yes, sir. Captain...
7: Yeah?
8: If you should happen to get any ideas...
7: Don't worry, I'll pass them on to you.
8: Yes, sir. I'm sorry, mister. Sorry.
5: Quite all right. Captain Nichols?
7: Nichols here.
8: Right over there at his desk.
5: Oh, thank you.
7: Yeah. Yeah. Well, okay, put them on. Well, good morning, Commissioner. How are you this... Yeah. Oh, well, we are making progress, sir, and we... Well, no, we haven't, but I've assigned Lieutenant Gilroy to the case, and I'm sure... Oh, yes, sir, of course I am. Yes, sir. But until some tangible evidence, some... Yes, sir. Yeah, I know, sir. Yes, sir. Yeah. Well, young man,
9: Captain Nichols?
7: Look, I'm afraid I'm pretty busy right now, so if it's something that can...
10: Good Lord. Weldon!
9: Yes, sir.
10: Peter Weldon, but you can't be. I saw you lying in a morgue myself. I even ordered your burial. You're dead!
9: Oh, no, no, Captain. My brother.
10: And we have half of this department out trying to... What was that?
9: It was my brother you saw.
10: Your brother?
9: Yes, sir. Peter. The one who was murdered.
10: Oh, brother. Oh.
9: Yes, sir. My name is Richard. Richard Weldon.
10: Yeah, I said, well, you sure give me a shock, Mr. Weldon.
9: I'm sorry.
10: Oh, that's all right, that's all right. But, sir, help me, when I turned away from this phone and I saw you standing here, I... So you're, Peter Weldon's twin, huh?
9: No, sir. Peter was a year and a half younger, sir, but I guess we've always pretty closely resembled each other since we've grown up, I mean.
10: Resembled? It's uncanny. Well, I suppose you've come to see me in regard to Peter's death. Sit down, please.
9: Thank you. Yes, I read about it in the papers out in Chicago. That's where I live.
10: Well, we didn't know of any relatives, Mr. Weldon, or of course we'd have notified you.
9: Have you been able to find the man who killed my brother?
10: Well, let's say we're working on it.
9: Well, perhaps I can be of some help to you.
10: Oh? Well, just how much do you know about the case?
9: Well, only what I read in the papers, sir, but then I got some letters from Peter recently.
10: Yeah?
9: Yes, you see, after leaving the old farm out in Kansas after our parents died, Peter and I went to Chicago, where I live now.
10: Yeah?
9: You see, Peter had never finished his education, Captain, so he had a kind of rough time of it. I mean, you know, one job after another and never really getting anywhere, so... Well, finally, about a year ago, he thought he'd try his luck here in this city.
10: Uh-huh, I see.
9: Well, I didn't hear from him then until about, 3 months ago, when he wrote to me that he'd gone into partnership with a man by the name of Feathers Grogan.
10: Feathers? Go on, Mr. Weldon.
9: Well, Peter had told me very little about the sort of work they were engaged in, but, it wasn't very reassuring to find out they were in the... money-lending business.
10: Business, Mr. Weldon. It was a racket, usury of the worst kind.
9: I suspected as much, sir. Well, anyhow, in a letter I received just a few days ago, Peter said he had found Grogan to be a crook. And so he was planning to leave him. Go on back to Kansas. Before I could write to congratulate him on his decision, suggest he try again in Chicago where I could possibly help him, I read of his death. His murder.
10: Yeah. And, have you reached the same conclusion we have that Feathers Grogan killed your brother?
9: Yes, sir. And I take it you know all about this man, Feathers.
10: Yeah, we sure do. He's cooling his heels downstairs in the lockup.
9: Then you have the evidence necessary to convict him.
10: No, Mr. Weldon. Instead of a murder charge, he's only being held in connection with the DA's investigation of the money-lending racket. The only evidence we have that he killed your brother is purely circumstantial. You see, Peter apparently had packed his bags and was getting ready to walk out on Grogan when Grogan intercepted him. Argued with him, and they had a fight. During that fight, Peter must have struck Feathers in the face. He still bears an identifiable mark from that old ring your brother wore.
9: Yes?
10: Well, what's more, immediately after that, a series of shots was heard. And a man answering Feathers' general description was seen leaving the place out through a back alley.
9: You need more than that, Captain?
10: Wait, Mr. Weldon. Victims of their racket have testified one after another. And there was obvious friction between them. And there's other evidence, lots of it, and it's all good. Except for one thing.
9: What's it?
10: Feathers Grogan has trumped up, or rather bought himself, an alibi that, try as we may, we simply can't break. Oh, you know it's a phony, we're sure of it, but there's no way that we can prove that.
9: I see.
10: So, we're at a standstill.
9: At least you have him locked up, though.
10: And what'll happen? He'll pay a little fine, perhaps even get a short prison term for his loan shark practices, but so far as your brother's murder is concerned, he's going to get... Wait a minute.
9: Yeah?
10: Wait.
9: Yes, yes, sir, yes.
10: Superstitious.
9: What?
10: Feathers, terribly superstitious. He literally begged to have his rabbit's foot left with him. Yeah. And he almost cried when he accidentally broke the little mirror that he shaves with there in his cell. Look. Look, Weldon, I got an idea.
9: Yes, Captain.
10: This almost unbelievable resemblance. And I know it sounds fantastic, but it just might work.
9: Yeah, well, what is it, sir?
10: Look, I'm going to have him transferred right away. There's one cell down there that's completely isolated from the rest. And that's where I'll have him put, because in that particular cell, he can be watched without his knowing it. Watched and listened to. Now, if we should pick the proper time, say like at midnight, when all the ghostly, supernatural things we hear about that he believes in are supposed to happen, and if you're willing to cooperate, Mr. Weldon...
9: Yes, sir.
10: Tell me, you believe in ghosts?
9: What? Of course not.
10: Maybe you will, sir, after tonight.

0: All right, now you gave enough light on here, Brady, so you can get everything Grogan says done in short hand.
1: Yes, sir, Captain. Plenty of light.
0: Gilroy?
2: Tape recorder's all set, Captain. I only hope that when he wakes up, Grogan doesn't hear it. Get suspicious.
0: Of all the noise we've made so far hasn't even disturbed his slumbers. I think we'll be okay. What's holding up Mr. Weldon? He called me from his hotel and said he'd be here at the stroke of midnight. It's now over. All right, here it comes.
2: Yeah. Holy mother. But look at him, Captain, so help me. He looks more like Pete Weldon than Pete himself did before we buried him, even the clothes.
0: Yeah, I know. Quiet now. All right. Start the tape recorder, Gilroy.
2: Right, sir.
3: Feathers. Feathers Grogan. Wake up, Feathers.
2: Yeah, what?
3: I said wake up, Feathers. Wake up.
2: Oh, why don't you leave me alone, huh? Will you leave me alone?
3: Wake up.
0: You heading it, Brady?
2: Right, sir.
3: Wake up and look at me, Feathers. I said look at me.
2: I said why don't you guys in this dumpling... Peace. Pete Weldon.
3: That's right. I said I'd come back, didn't I?
2: No. No, get out of here. Go away and leave me alone. You're a ghost.
3: Never, Feathers. Never will I leave you alone.
2: Listen. You gotta listen to me, please.
3: It's no use, Grogan. I'll haunt you to the end of your days.
2: No, no.
3: Everywhere you look, you'll see me. You understand? Forever. Unless you tell them what you did to me.
2: Tell them?
3: Yes. Unless you tell them. Confess.
2: But I can't. I tell the cops how I killed you. They'll burn me for it.
3: That's right. Burn you. Justice.
2: Pete, I didn't mean to kill you. Honest, I didn't. I only wanted to scare you, Pete. I was afraid you were going to squeal at the DA so you could clear yourself when they caught up with me the way they done.
3: No, Feathers.
2: Honest, Pete, I only meant to scare you. You got to believe me, see?
3: No, Feathers, that's a lie, and you know it. Because you didn't know I was planning to walk out on you. You went to my room for another reason. To kill me. So there'd be no more split of the profits. Well, didn't you?
0: Hadn't thought of that.
3: Answer me.
0: Could be, Captain.
3: Isn't that the way it really was?
2: Oh.
3: Feathers?
2: How did you know that?
3: In my present form, I know many things. Confess, Feathers, confess.
2: All right. That's the way I done it. That's why I killed you. So now will you leave me alone? I told you, stop haunting me this way. Will you leave me alone? Get it out of here! Somebody help! Get this thing out of here before I...
4: Looks to me like he's passed out, Captain.
5: Yeah, right, Captain.
0: Okay, you boys have it all down?
6: Yes, sir, sure have.
7: Yeah, me too.
0: All right, then, come along back to my office. So you can transcribe your notes, Brady, and we can thank Mr. Weldon for his pretty astonishing impersonation.
6: Boy, he sure did the trick. You know, if Grogan doesn't sign this confession...
4: Yes, sir, Captain. In that dim light there in Grogan's cell, Mr. Richard Weldon looked so much like a ghost. He even sounded like one. Believe me.
0: You know, boys, I'm free to admit it almost startled me for a minute there. In spite of having planned the whole thing. I thought maybe my plan had caught up with my imagination and yours. The way that Grogan's conscience caught up with him.
6: Well, you're going to see the fastest confession on record.
0: And if he hesitates, all we have to do is play back the tape recording.
6: I'll say this, and it'd scare me into signing almost anything.
0: Ah, here we are now. You can use that typewriter in the corner, Brady.
6: All right, sir.
0: Sit down, Gilroy.
6: Yes, sir. I'll tell you this, sir.
0: What?
6: This is sure going to help to get the commissioner off our necks for a change.
0: Yeah. And all thanks to Mr. Richard Weldon for the way he carried off his end of things, huh? Which reminds me, I wonder what gave him the idea for the real reason Grogan killed his brother. How could he have known that, huh?
6: All I wonder is where he is. Do you suppose he got lost trying to find his way up here to your office?
0: Oh, I thought he'd be up here waiting for us. Hope he didn't just go on back to the hotel.
4: Maybe I'd better go downstairs and take a look for him.
0: Yeah, good idea. Also, maybe you better look in on Grogan and make sure he's recovered from his little fainting spell.
4: Yes, sir. You want me to take that?
0: No, I'll get it. Hold on, my Brady, will you?
1: Yes, sir.
0: Nichols here.
5: Captain. Captain Nichols?
0: Yeah?
5: This is Richard Weldon.
0: Yeah, I know. Say, where'd you go to, Mr. Weldon? We were just about to go down to look for you.
5: I'm sorry, Captain. I'm terribly sorry.
0: Sorry? Well, I certainly don't see why.
5: Well, I mean that I couldn't get there tonight, as promised.
0: That you couldn't do what?
5: That I couldn't get down to the jail, sir. You see, as I left my hotel on the way down there, I started crossing the street, and I'm afraid I was a little careless. I got run down by a taxi cab.
0: Mr. Weldon, you...
5: Yes, I banged up my leg a bit, and I'm calling now from my room here at Valley Hospital.
0: Valley Hospital?
5: Yes, sir.
0: Oh, I see.
5: But I'm in good hands, sir. They've taken x-rays, and I'm sure it's nothing at all serious. So, if it's all right with you, Captain, we can do the ghost act for Grogan, say, tomorrow night. Captain?
0: Why, that won't be necessary, Richard.
5: What, sir? Not necessary?
0: No. You see, someone else did the job for us.
5: Well, now, really, you must be joking. Who could possibly have done a job like that?
0: Your brother, Peter.
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8: And now, a tale well calculated to keep you in suspense. 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
9: It's a sharp curve ahead, Harry. Be careful.
10: Don't worry, I see it. That was a close one.
9: Harry, you hear something?
10: What? It
9: sounds like a siren. Harry, it does sound like a siren, doesn't it?
10: Shut up, let me listen. Yeah, I think you're right.
9: Maybe it's the police.
10: How could it be? We lost some hours ago.
9: I don't know, but it's getting louder.
10: Can't take any chances. We better get off this main road fast. Yeah, that looks like a cutoff.
9: Oh, but it leads straight across the desert. It isn't much of a road.
10: No time to be choosy. Hang on.

0: I can't take much more of this.
1: We can't cut back. Those police might be patrolling the highway. We'll wait until dark.
0: Oh, can't you slow down? I'm getting sick.
1: It's just a little longer, honey. I want to put as much distance between us and the highway as possible.
0: What happened?
1: I don't know. I'll take a look.
0: What is it?
1: Broken spring.
0: Oh, what do we do now?
1: Well, we can't stay here. Grab the bag and let's go.
0: Oh, where?
1: We're on a road of some sort. It's got to lead someplace. Let's try those hills.
0: What about the suitcase?
1: Leave it in the car. This little bag is all the luggage we need.
0: A lot of good it'll do us out here.
1: Where there's a road, there's bound to be a house of people. What's in this bag talks any language. Come on, let's go. Walk any faster.
0: I'm trying, Harry. The dogs are killing me. Oh, I've got to rest a minute.
1: All right. Here, sit on my jacket.
0: I'll get it all dirty.
1: So what? We'll buy 1,000 jackets once we hit the border. Sit down.
0: Oh, what a relief. What's so hot? What's that?
1: That sounds like a coyote. Don't worry about it.
0: Oh, Harry, I'm scared.
1: Now, don't go hysterical.
0: Well, aren't you frightened? Even a little?
1: Sure I am. Down to my shoes.
0: Oh, we must have been crazy.
1: There's 50,000 arguments in this little bag to prove we're not crazy.
0: We'll spend the rest of our lives running.
1: Once we get to Mexico, we'll stop running.
0: But we're leaving our home, our friends, everything and everybody we know. Is it worth it?
1: What are we giving up? A stinking two-room flat with peeling paint and crawling roaches this big? You won't miss that for a minute. You think I enjoyed standing in that teller's cage, handing out money all day long to little people who had no more right to it than I did?
0: They weren't stealing.
1: Well, Doc, don't go moral on me. Listen, I'm past 40. A man gets to that age, he gets tired wanting things and not being able to afford them. Hey, isn't that smoke up there?
0: Where?
1: Over to the right, between those two hills. Sure it is. That's chimney smoke. I'll bet there's a house up there. Come on, Viola.
2: Well, hiya, folks. Kind of off the tourist trail, ain't you?
1: We were wondering.
2: No sense wandering outside. Come in. Come in. Make yourselves comfortable. Yeah, your car broke down, huh?
1: Why do you say that?
2: Well, nobody'd walk here if they could ride. And take a look at your shoes. Lady, I'll bet your feet are full of blisters.
0: You're so right.
2: Well, take off your shoes and sit down by the fire. I'll poke it up. Starting to get nippy now. The sun's gone down.
0: Oh, thank you.
2: I was fixing myself some supper. Pork and beans. Be mighty proud if you'll join me.
1: Thank you, Mr.
2: Tonley, Pete Tonley.
1: I'm Harry Turner, and this is Mrs. Turner.
2: I'm pleased to meet you. I'll open another can of beans. It ain't much, but it's spilling.
0: You live here all alone, Mr. Tonley?
2: Pete, ma'am, no sense being formal. Yep, I live here all by my lonesome. Going on 20 years, I reckon.
0: 20 years?
1: You ever have visitors?
2: Oh, once in a while. Expecting a neighbor of mine. Let's see now. Day after tomorrow.
1: Neighbor?
2: Yeah, Sam Higgins. Lives about 40 miles from here. Drops in regular twice a year.
1: What do you do about supplies, food and things?
2: Well, I got a Jeep in the back. I use it to go to town once a month for supplies.
1: A Jeep?
2: Yeah. Guess you didn't see it coming up here. I'll drive into town first thing in the morning and get Bill Jenkins from the garage to come out and fix up your car.
1: Can't you go right now?
2: By the time I get back, it'd be pitch dark. No, better wait till tomorrow. Well, let's see if the beans is... Oh, say, they sure are. Yeah, I hope you don't mind 10 plates. Yeah, well, let's dig in. Yeah, you know, I think those beans are pretty good. Either of you folks care for any more?
1: No, thank you.
0: No, thank you, Peter. Here, I'll give you a hand with the dishes.
2: No, don't bother, ma'am. Won't take more in a minute.
1: I'd like to get that Jeep and take off right now.
0: Oh, we couldn't do that. He's a nice old man.
1: I don't like spending the whole night here.
0: It's safe enough.
2: Here, let me know when you folks is ready to hit the hay. I'll bunk down in the shed and back.
0: Oh, no, we wouldn't think of putting you to such trouble.
2: Oh, don't worry about it, ma'am. I can sleep anywhere, anytime. Besides, that bed ain't much softer than the floor.
0: Pete, don't you ever get lonely living here by yourself?
2: No, I like it like this, just me in the hills. I spent nearly 30 years prospecting for gold. Didn't find much, but enough so that I can buy a little food and the few other things they need every now and then. So why look for more? Now, most folks dream about a pot of gold at the end of the rainbow. Well, I got that, too, waiting for me over in the hills in the desert out there.
3: I guess that's what you call a great beyond, huh?
2: Oh, shucks, no. I don't mean when I'm dead. I'm talking about a real pot of gold, bigger than anything you ever seen or dreamed of, probably.
3: In the desert?
0: I don't understand. What is in the desert?
2: A ship, ma'am. A great Spanish galleon. And it rides the sand dunes of the desert like it was sailing the seas again.
3: A ship in the desert? That's impossible.
2: I'll tell you how it was, son. There's a legend that hundreds of years ago, a Spanish ship come sailing up the Gulf of California, having come from Mexico or Peru or one of them other South American places, and as it was sailing up right close to shore, a huge storm come along, followed by a tremendous tidal wave, which swept it clean onto the desert. Must have been the granddaddy of all waves, I reckon. Well, after many years, the waters went back, leaving the ship high and dry, miles from the gulf or the river that feeds into it. In a couple of hundred years, the shifting sands have buried it, of course. But sometimes, when the wind blows up just right, it blows away a lot of the sand. And you can see the upper deck of that old ship from the top of that hill, just over there. According to the legend, too, the hold of that ship is just jam full of treasure.
0: What a lovely story.
3: A pretty fairy tale for children and old men.
0: Harry, that's not a nice thing to say.
2: Oh, that's all right, ma'am. Of course, he's right. But it is a pretty fairy tale. Just so happens, this fairy tale is true.
3: What is it, Viola?
0: Come over here. I want to show you something.
3: Now, what are you so excited about?
0: I was straightening out things in the cabin after you left. I found these.
3: Coins?
0: Yes, but what kind? Gold coins. And look at the words on them. Onza de Oro. That sounds Spanish, doesn't it? Look how old they are.
3: I see. There's a date on this one. 1542.
0: What kind of coins are they, Harry?
3: Seen some like them at an exhibit. They're Spanish doubloons. Where would Pete get them?
0: Don't you remember his story last night?
3: What, the Spanish galleon? Don't be ridiculous.
0: All right, how do you explain them?
3: I can't. No, it's impossible. Pete.
2: What's up, son?
3: My wife found these in the cabin. Where did they come from?
2: Oh, them things. I reckon they come from the ship.
3: What do you mean?
2: Well, some years ago, a young fella come staggering in from the desert. He was in pretty bad shape. Hadn't had food or water for days, it seemed like. I tried to fix him up, but he was too far gone. But before he died, he moaned something about finding a ship out in the desert. I found them coins in his pocket.
3: I don't believe a word you're saying. You're either crazy or the biggest liar I've ever met.
0: Harry.
2: Son, if you're so all-fired skeptical, why don't you climb that hill and take a look for yourself? Now, the wind seems to be coming up kind of strong. You might be lucky. In fact, I got an old pair of field glasses you can take along. But, son, if you do see the ship, for your own sake, don't let it give you any fool ideas.
0: Harry, I can't climb another foot.
1: You're almost to the top. Here, grab my hand. There. Now, just a few more. Feet. Made it.
0: Oh. Now that we're here, what? I can't see a thing with the wind blowing sand in my face.
1: I doubt if there is anything to see. That doddering old man tells us a fairy tale and we buy it. All we'll get for our troubles is our lungs full of desert.
0: Why did I let you talk me into climbing up here? Look at my dress.
1: Yeah, might as well head back. That old man... Wait a minute. All right, the wind is dying down. Take a look through these glasses. Yeah. Yeah, still can't see a blasted thing but sand and sagebrush.
0: Did you see something?
1: Can't tell for sure. I'd like it a better focus. Viola!
0: What is it, Harry?
1: I don't believe it.
0: What, Harry?
1: I see a broken mast and a part of a hull buried in the sand. Viola, the old man was right. There is a ship out there in the desert.
2: Well, I kind of thought you might see it. Haven't seen it myself in a spell. Figured it was about time for it to show up again.
0: It was there, just like you said it would be.
1: You've known it's there all this time, and yet you never went to look for it?
2: Well, like I told you, son. What for?
1: Because of the gold. All right, you do what you want. I'm going after that ship.
2: No, that ain't sensible, son.
1: Why not? I could see it clearly. It isn't far from here.
2: Distances are deceiving in the desert. That ship's a lot further than it looks. And that's mighty rough country out there. It's easy to get lost. And if you run out of water, you're finished. And chances are, by the time you got to where you think the ship is, a sandstorm will come up and bury it under tons of sand again. You better forget it.
1: Not on your life. Your Jeep is equipped with sand tires. It has gas, water, tools. That's all I need.
2: Ma'am, I surely think it ain't smart. You ought to try to talk him out of it.
0: Harry, maybe it is too dangerous.
1: What's the danger? Because Pete can't get up enough energy to drive a few minutes into the desert to make a fortune?
0: What about the other man who found the ship and died?
1: I don't know anything about him, and I don't care. There's gold in that ship. I'm going to get it.
0: But why? We have enough now. You said so yourself.
1: How can you compare 50,000 to what could be in that ship? And the gold's probably only part of it. Those old Spanish galleons used to come home with their hulls bulging with Inca and Mayan treasures. By God, Viola, we can be rich. We can be rich! We can make a deal with the bank, return the 50,000, and go scot-free.
0: But you'd be risking your life.
1: It's worth it. I'm taking the Jeep. You'll see, I'll be back before night.
2: Now, I've seen what the desert does to people who know it, son. A tenderfoot like you ain't got a chance.
1: Thanks for the advice, Pete, but I'm going.
0: Oh, no, Harry, wait. Listen to me.
1: Let go, Viola.
0: Pete, stop him, please.
2: Yeah, your wife's right, son. You ain't thinking clear. At least wait until you can get a well-organized party together.
1: I haven't got time. Now, get out of my way, Pete.
2: I can't let you go alone, son. You'll never come back.
1: Get out of my way!
2: No, you don't.
1: Come on, don't get stuck. Now, it can't be much worse. The rear wheels are stuck in the sand. Maybe I can slip something underneath. The sun is strong. Yeah, the wheel has dug itself a nice little hole. Well, there's a shovel in the Jeep. If I jam it up against the tire, maybe I... here it is. If I just... Wait a minute, what's over that ridge? Looks like some sort of structure. Can't be a house who could live out here. I better take a look.

0: Pete was right when he said distances were deceiving. The top of this ridge looked like it was within a few yards of the Jeep, but I seemed to be walking forever. The way the heat waves make the air shimmer, I'm not even sure where I am. I'm getting to the top. Now, let's find out just what I saw. There comes that wind again. Can I get the sand out of my eyes? That's better. Now, it's the hull of a ship. Yes, this is what I saw from the hill. Look at her, buried in the sand with little more than part of the top deck visible. But it's a ship, all right. Look at the carvings on the rail. I wonder if it's safe to walk on. Yeah, it seems solid enough. And there's something inscribed in the railing. Santa Carlotta. Santa Carlotta! I found the ship! I found it! Keep calm. This is only half the bottle. You don't know if the hull is filled with sand or what. Now, let's look for a hatch. Find a hatch and open it. It leads to the interior.
1: Clear away the sand.
0: Hey, I hit something. I gotta dig the sand away. I gotta find out what I hit. Come on out, boy. The sun is beginning to set. There's not much time left. I was right. It is a hatch. Now to get it open. Oh, it's jammed. I can't budge it.
2: Wait a minute. Pry it open with a shovel.
0: That's right.
3: I can feel it, Jimmy. It's coming up.
0: Get my hand underneath the edge. That's it. That's it. Now my other hand. No, if I could just lift it. I got it. Now, just prop it up with a shovel. That's it. Wait a minute. Here's the top of a ladder. Wonder if it'll hold me.

0: way up. Can just barely see the hatch opening. Looks like I'm in some sort of passageway. Can't see much now. A shimmering light. Looks like a door. Open it. Furniture? Table? Looks like charts on the walls. Something over in a corner. Can't make out what it is. Looks white. Seems to glisten a little. Wonder what it is. Oh! It's a skull. Scared the life out of me. What was your name, Butcher? Was it Yorick? Did you come riding in on this ship when she hit the desert 400 years ago? Take it easy. Take it easy, Harry. Don't lose your nerve now, boy. Well, the wind seems to be getting stronger. Maybe I'd better go back and get some help. No, no, not until I find what I came for. Hey, you, Yorick. Maybe you can tell me. Where's the treasure, huh? Maybe you were left here to guard it, huh? Don't talk. All right, let's take a look. Another door. Duck. Come on. Come on. Come on. Here we are. Dark as night in there. Well, let's see what Yorick was guarding. Wish I'd brought a flashlight. This lighter doesn't help much. What's this? Looks like some sort of chest. Chest. Chest. Okay, now to see what's inside. Mother of heaven. Can't be real. Gold, jewels, diamonds, a chest full. I found it. I found it. Magnificent sight. Coins, jewels. Fill my pockets. Cram them in. Come on. Wait. There's a burlap bag in the Jeep. I'll get that.
1: Oh, Viola, Pete. What do you say when I come staring and carrying this magnificent fortune?
0: Can't hold any more. I gotta get back to the Jeep.
1: Oh, so long, York. Don't be sad. I'll be back.
0: The flame is getting low on the lighter. Well, I won't need it much longer. What was that? The wind isn't so loud. Where's the ladder to the hatchway? So dark. Oh. Wait a minute, what was this? The shovel. Oh, the wind blew the hatch down. Well, that's all right. I'll just climb up and force it open. Here's a ladder. There's a ladder. Here's the hatch. Let's get it open and get back to the Jeep. Seems to be stuck. I think it's giving a little. I have to rest a minute. Catch my breath. The wind is really getting strong out there.
1: Wind. Sand. Oh, my God. It'll blow the sand on the deck. It'll cover the hatch. Pile it up. Tons and tons of sand. I've got to get the hatch open now. Push harder, Harry! Push harder! Harder!
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0: Roma toasts the world. 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
1: This is the man in black, here for the Roma Wine Company of Fresno, California, to introduce this weekly half hour of Suspense. Tonight in Hollywood, Roma brings you as star Mr. Peter Lorre. The suspense play which stars Mr. Lorre and which is produced and directed by William Spear is called Back for Christmas. In this series, Roma brings you tales calculated to intrigue you, to stir your nerves, to offer you a precarious situation and then withhold the solution until the last possible moment. And so with Back for Christmas and with the performance of Peter Lorre, we again hope to keep you in suspense.

0: jingle bells, jingle bells, jingle all the way. Oh, what fun it is to ride one with you. Yes, Maria?
1: What on earth are you doing down here in the cellar?
0: Oh, just doing a little digging.
1: And why, may I ask, have you chosen this day of all days to dig up the cellar floor?
0: Oh, I thought because the weather has been so damp, this would be a good time to plant that little devil's garden I told you about.
1: Devil's garden? Whatever nonsense is that?
0: Don't you remember that was my little joke about it? You see, I've managed to get hold of the spores of several unclassified wild orchids. In a wild state, they bloom under damp masses of leaf mold. The South American Indians call them devil flowers because they appear to bloom under the ground.
1: Well, I'm sure the South American Indians would be very interested if you succeed in growing these ridiculous flowers under the cellar floor. Whom else it will interest, I can't imagine. Oh, what's that terrible smell?
0: Oh, that's the leaf mold, chemically identical with the earth blanket they grow under in their wild state. And I want to get these started before we close the house.
1: Do you realize that we're sailing for America a week from today, and you've made no arrangements whatever? Unless you call digging a hole in the cellar making arrangements. I certainly don't. Devil's garden, indeed. Sometimes I think you're going soft in the head, Hubert.
0: Oh, I suppose it is inconsiderate of me, you see. And I've been wanting to try this experiment for a long time, but with all those lectures and seminars at the university, there never seemed to be enough time.
1: Well, there certainly isn't any time for it now. I suppose you've forgotten I made an appointment for you at the barber's this afternoon.
0: Oh, must I shave my beard off, Hermione?
1: I thought we'd been through all that. Of course you must. They don't wear beards in America. Bad enough you're speaking with that accent. They'll probably think we're Germans as it is.
0: Oh, I should think it would be quite easy just to explain that I'm Swiss.
1: Now, Hubert, don't be argumentative. Oh. Go and get your jacket on and do as I tell you.
0: Yes, Hermione.
1: And don't forget to take your umbrella. It looks like rain.
0: Yes, Hermione.
1: And don't look so put upon, Hubert. Someone has to plan things in this house. Never even get to the university in time for your lectures, much less make arrangements for a trip to America.
0: I know, but what about my specimens?
1: There'll be plenty of time to plant your precious devil's garden when we get home from America. We're not going to be gone forever, you know. We'll be back here for Christmas.
0: Yes, of course. Back for Christmas. I'd forgotten.
1: We'll try to remember it. And if you can't do that, just do as I...

0: 20 years. And if there's any digging to be done, I'll manage that as well. You understand, Hubert?
1: Yes, Hermione.
0: Good. Now, you have just 20 minutes to clean up this mess down here and keep your appointment at the Barrys. And when you finish there, I want you to come straight home.
1: All right. I wanted to stop at Miss Markham's and pick up some books I ordered.
0: Well, all right. But don't loiter there the whole afternoon mulling over those old books the way you usually do. Now hurry and clear up this rubbish. Get rid of that smelly stuff. And no more digging, mind you.
1: No more digging. I'll show her. I'll have my devil's garden, and if I... No more digging, eh? No more digging. Oh, 15 men on a dead man's chest.

0: Professor.
1: Oh, good evening, Miss Markham.
0: Why, it is Professor Schumacher, isn't it?
1: Do you like me better this way?
0: You look ever so much younger without the beard. 20 years at least.
1: 20 years?
0: Oh, you'll be glad to know those books you ordered have finally arrived.
1: Oh, yes, the books.
0: Let me see, the phytotomy of phalloid gametophytes,
1: mm-hmm.
0: and coniferous shrubs of North America. Those are the
1: very
0: ones you ordered,
1: good.
0: Aren't they?
1: Yes, thank you. You're very kind, Miss Markham.
0: Why kind, Professor Schumacher?
1: Well, not many young ladies in bookshops would go out of their way to look up rare books for an old professor of botany.
0: Why, you're not old, Professor Schumacher. Really, you look...
1: What do I look like?
0: And besides, I adore botany. It's my particular hobby.
1: Oh, really? You've never told me that before, Miss Markham.
0: Well, I was afraid to. You looked so imposing with the beard and all.
1: Miss Markham, forgive me if this sounds foolish, but since talking with you today, I feel that shaving off my beard is the most important thing I've done for 20 years.
0: Oh, it is. I'm sure it is.
1: For 20 years.
0: I'm so sorry that I've been so distant with you all this time. Oh, there were times when I almost spoke up.
1: Oh, really?
0: Times when you came in here tired after a day with your students at the university. You seemed so alone, the way I'm alone in the world.
1: Alone?
0: I'd like to have asked you to stay a while and talk with me, but some way or other, I always wound up giving you your change and letting you go on your way.
1: Say, you're alone in the world?
0: Since my father died.
1: Oh, Miss Markham, did you never think of marrying?
0: My father was a very remarkable man. I never found anyone who seemed to measure up to what he led me to expect of men.
1: Miss Markham.
0: Oh, it's been so long since anyone called me by my first name.
1: Yeah.
0: I'd like you to, if you want to.
1: Oh.
0: It's Marion.
1: Marion. Oh, how nice.
0: And yours?
1: Well, Hubertus. but in English, Hubert sounds better, huh?
0: How long have you been alone, Hubert?
1: Alone?
0: I knew you were a widower, of course. The first time I saw you.
1: A widower?
0: I can always tell. There's a certain sadness in a man's eyes. Hmm. A sweet sadness, I think, when he's been married and then lost...
1: A widower. I never thought of it in quite that way.
0: Oh, I'm sorry. I shouldn't have been talking like this, I suppose, but I've often wondered what she must have been like. Your wife, I mean.
1: Hermione? Not an easy woman to forget. Very strong. Always managing things. The house, my wardrobe, my friends... Even when we dined at a restaurant, she even then ordered my food. She was always managing things. Her whole life managed herself to death.
0: Poor woman. She must have loved you very much. But she needn't have put herself out so. It's plain to see you don't need things managed for you.
1: No.
0: You need companionship, I think. Someone sympathetic with your work. But the last thing on earth you need is a manager.
1: How well you put it. The last thing on earth.
2: Operator, are you there? I'm still waiting on that call to Salisbury. Well, put them on quickly. Hello. Is this Paul Holt and Sons? It's Mrs. Hubert Schumacher. Did you receive my letter? Good. Now remember, we'll be back for Christmas and I want the job done without fail. What's that? No, I'm sure he doesn't suspect anything. Send it to me in New York as I instructed you, addressed in my name, of course. Yes. I've already put them in the mail. You'll get them tomorrow. Thank you. Thank you so much.

0: Oh, here you are, Hubert. Where have you been?
1: Oh, back stairs. I dismissed the servants.
0: Dismissed the servants?
1: Mm-hmm.
0: But I've asked some friends of mine into a farewell lunch, and go and tell them it's a mistake.
1: Well, I'm afraid it's too late now. They've packed and gone.
0: You have messed things up properly. How many times have I told you to leave things to me? I make the plans around here.
1: Yes, Hermione.
0: You have to do better than this when I plan the trip home, or we'll never in the world be back for Christmas.
1: Back for Christmas. Back for Christmas. Must you keep saying that?
0: Why not? We are coming back for Christmas, aren't we?
1: Well, supposing I were offered a professorship in one of those wealthy American universities.
0: Nonsense. Americans care nothing for botany.
1: Well, Luther Burbank was an American, wasn't
0: That's
1: he?
0: That's different. What have you ever done except muck around in the dirt with a lot of roots and tubers?
1: Well, they asked me to lecture, didn't they?
0: All right, all right. Now, there's no use getting yourself in a state about this, Hubert. No doubt this extra money will come in very handy when we arrive back...
1: Back for Christmas.
0: Precisely. No good to make a joke of it. Heaven knows where you'd be today if I hadn't got a sense of time.
1: Yes, Hermione.
0: And as you've been so foolish as to dismiss the servants, you may empty the ashtrays and straighten up this room while we're waiting for the guests to arrive. I'm going in to have my bath. Call me when they get here.
1: Marion? It's Hubert. No, no, darling, no, nothing is wrong. Oh, my plans are the same, unless you have changed. No? Oh, we'll meet in New York then and be married there. Oh, I'll explain to you why later. You just have to trust me. Yes. Yes, my darling.
0: Hubert?
1: Oh, I'm so sorry, I can't talk any longer. Yes, I'll meet you in New York, without fail. Auf Wiedersehen, mein Liebchen.
0: Talking on the phone just now?
1: Yes, Hermione.
0: Whoever was it?
1: Oh, Freddie Sinclair.
0: Didn't I hear you say something about meeting somebody in New York?
1: Yes. Freddie said he might possibly get over there before we even leave. And I said, of course, we'd meet him there if he decided to go.
0: That seems very peculiar. But then all of your friends are peculiar.
1: Yes, Hermione.
0: And just look at your jacket. Have you been digging in that cellar again?
1: Yes, Hermione.
0: Well, there's no need for it. You can't possibly get that Devil's Garden thing finished before we sail for America. Go and change your clothes before the guests arrive. Oh, never mind. I see somebody coming up the walk now. Go and let them in.
1: Yes.
0: Hubert.
1: Yes?
0: Look out the window. There's Professor and Mrs. Goodenough, but who's that with them?
1: Well, who...
0: Precisely. Freddie Sinclair. Peculiar, you should have been talking to him on the phone not 3 minutes ago, and now here he is.
1: Yes, isn't it? Oh, but then, as you see, Hermione, all of my friends are peculiar.
0: Not half so peculiar as you. Digging in the cellar the very day we leave for America. Just look at yourself. And now that I think of it...
1: Yes?
0: Oh, never mind. Go and let them in.
1: Oh, you were going to ask me something, Hermione, about... The hole I'm digging in a cellar.
0: Good heavens, stop rolling your eyes about that way. One would think you were digging a grave down there instead of a storage bin.
1: Yes, Hermione.
0: What's that?
1: I said yes, Hermione.
0: Father, open the door and please stop saying yes, Hermione.
1: I think, my dear, I've said it for the last time.
2: Professor of botany, his loving wife, and an oblong pit in the cellar. Just the right size for his botanical specimens, his devil's garden. With these ingredients for a story of a perfect crime, Back for Christmas by John Collier and starring Peter Lorre, the Roma Wine Company closes the curtain for a moment on another breathless study in suspense.
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2: And now it is with pleasure that we bring back to our soundstage Mr. Peter Lorre in Act Two of Back for Christmas, a tale well calculated to keep you in suspense.

0: back for Christmas. Hermione was so positive we would be back for Christmas. That last afternoon, pouring tea out for a few friends who had come in to see her last-minute farewells, she kept reiterating it.
1: Now, mind you, Hermione, don't let those Americans lure your husband with one of their fat university jobs. We absolutely must have you with us for Christmas.
2: He shall be back, I promise you.
0: Well, it's not absolutely certain, of course.
2: Hubert, now, what do you mean it's not certain? Of course it's certain.
3: After all, Hubert, old boy, you've consented to lecture for only 3 months.
0: Oh, that's quite right, but then, of course, anything may happen.
2: Hubert adores being unpredictable. Now, what other man would decide the very day, mind you, before leaving for America, to dig a great hole in the floor of the cellar.
1: In the cellar?
2: Yes. He's going to put some unclassified wild orchids down there. A devil's garden, if you please. It sounds so mysterious. That's Hubert, though. It's really quite simple, however, once you find out what he's up to. Now, take the telephone call he put through to you a few minutes ago, Freddy.
3: To me?
2: Of course. Now, Hubert wanted to surprise me about your plan to meet us in New York next month. Wasn't that why he called? To ask you not to mention it?
3: My dear Hermione, Hubert couldn't possibly have telephoned me within the past hour. I've been walking in the park since 3.
2: He didn't telephone you?
3: Well, how could he? This for my going to America.
0: No. Come, Freddy, come. You may as well confess. Hermione has just found me out again.
3: But Hubert, old chap, I really don't...
2: You see what a poor liar Hubert makes. He's red as a beetroot.
1: Aren't you ashamed of yourself, Professor? Stringing poor Hermione along like that. And as for you, Freddy, I'm furious you said nothing to us about going to America.
3: But look here, old girl. I've been trying to tell everyone here that I'm...
2: Oh, stop the nonsense. The game's gone on long enough. Besides, we must start getting ready. Now, it was marvelous of all of you to come in to say goodbye. And don't worry about Hubert's little jokes. I will bring him back for Christmas. You may rely on it.
0: They all believed her. For years, she had been promising me for dinner parties, garden parties, committees, and the promises had always been kept. This time, they would not be. I had seen to that. The servants were gone for good. The farewells all set. I had timed to the minute how long it would take to fill in a hole in a cellar. My devil's garden. Upstairs in her bedroom, I undressed and put on my old bathrobe, and then I opened the door into Hermione's room. Hermione, have you a moment to spare?
2: Of course, dear. I'm just finished.
0: Oh, then, will you come in here for a moment, please? There's something rather extraordinary here.
2: Oh, good heavens, Hubert. What are you lounging about in that filthy old bathrobe for? I told you to put it into the furnace.
0: Oh, I'll do it. I'll do it today. Yes, really, I will. I promise.
2: Well, high time. Now, what is it you want to show me?
0: Oh, here, in the bathroom. Just look, who in the world do you suppose dropped a gold chain down the bathtub drain?
2: Nobody has, of course. Nobody wears such a thing.
0: Then what is it doing in here?
2: I don't see anything.
0: Well, look, I'll hold this flashlight here for you. If you lean right over, you can see it shining. It's deep down.
2: Oh, such a lot of nonsense, just as we're... Well, I don't see it, Hubert.
0: Oh, go on looking, Hermione, in just a moment.
2: Hubert, I absolutely refuse to... Hubert, what are you doing? Take your hands off my neck.
0: I will, Hermione. Just as soon as I've finished the arrangements for my trip to America.
2: What are you talking about?
0: You thought you were the only one who could plan things, didn't you? Didn't you, Hermione, huh? Well, I've been making some plans of my own this past week. In exactly 2 minutes and 16 seconds, you'll be dead.
2: What?
0: You see, I have planned it very accurately.
2: You'll never get away with it.
0: Oh, I thought you would say that, Hermione, but I will get away with it. You won't mind the smell of the leaf mold down in the cellar when I take you down there today? Yes, that is where you are going, Hermione. Oh. Right into my devil's garden that annoyed you so much.
2: My friends all expect me back for Christmas.
0: They do.
2: If they don't hear from me, they'll start asking questions.
0: No, they won't. Because you'll write them letters, Hermione, on a typewriter, as you always do. They'll be signed H in that neat, correcting way you always sign your notes to your friends.
2: Here, let me up now.
0: No!
2: If It won't work, Hubert. You were never any good at planning.
0: Oh, but I have changed. I've learned from watching you all these years.
2: The lecture people in America, they'll expect you to be traveling with your wife.
0: I will be traveling with my wife, but not my present wife, Hermione.
2: Hubert! It won't work, I tell you. That pit you dug in the cellar...
0: Oh, it will work. It'll serve its purpose well.
2: Hubert!
0: No, no, I'm sorry, dear. This thing has to be done exactly as planned. You have just 5 seconds to say your prayers.
2: Hubert, you must listen. The cellar, it... Don't do it, Hubert! Hubert!
0: Yes!

0: Oh, Stuart.
1: Yes, sir?
0: My wife, she's indisposed. She'll be taking her meals in our stateroom.
1: For the whole voyage, sir?
0: Yes, for the whole voyage.
2: I trust your wife is feeling better this morning, Professor Schumacher.
0: A little, not yet well enough to leave a cabin.
2: Oh, what a shame.
1: Oh, Professor Schumacher.
0: Yes?
1: Here's a copy of the radiogram you sent for your wife last evening.
0: Oh, thank you. I'll just check it over.
3: But look here.
1: Why, what's the matter? Did the typist make a mistake?
0: No. It's nothing important. She can correct it later. For a moment, I had a feeling that Hermione had been leaning over my shoulder again, correcting what I had written as she always did. I had written a radiogram to Professor Goodenough and his wife. Haven't been out of my cabin the whole beastly trip, Hubert well. Now, doubt, we'll be back for Christmas. But the operator had left out the W and it read, no doubt we'll be back for Christmas. Exactly what Hermione would have written. Well, the rest of the trip was uneventful. Marion and I met in New York just as we had planned.

0: Professor and Mrs. Schumacher, we have reservations, I believe.
1: Oh, yes, we've been expecting you, sir. Boy, take Professor and Mrs. Schumacher's luggage up to their suite. You know, Mrs. Schumacher, you're quite a surprise.
2: Oh?
1: Your letter reserving the rooms was so thorough. I was expecting an older, more forbidding sort of person, frankly, ma'am.
2: No. As a matter of fact, we're just married, but I... My letter reserving the rooms?
0: Oh, I wrote the letter, my dear, and I signed it Mrs. Hubert Schumacher. Just a joke.
2: What a cunning old fox you are, Hubert.
0: Now that I think of it, I...
1: Oh, I almost forgot. There's a letter for you, Mrs. Schumacher.
2: That's peculiar. I wonder who on earth...
0: Oh, well, we'll shall find out in good time. Come along, darling. Oh, we are keeping the boy waiting. Come. Nothing like a cold, brisk shower to put a man to rights.
2: Hubert, this letter.
0: Oh, yes, the letter. Oh, dry my hair, will you, darling? Please.
2: It seems to be a bill of some sort from a building contractor in Salisbury.
0: Oh, really?
2: Oh, bother. Dry your own hair.
0: Thank you, darling. Let's see this bill or whatever it is.
2: It's very puzzling. Hubert, you were a widower, weren't you? I mean, Hermione isn't still alive.
0: Good heavens, no. Well, let me read that. Mm-hmm. Dear Madame, this is to acknowledge your order to together with the keys to your house in Launceston Place. Our man had no difficulty in finding the place where your husband had begun the excavation in the cellar, but apparently he changed his mind at the last moment and filled it in again.
2: What is it, Hubert?
0: Our man will begin digging tomorrow, and the job will be completed in ample time for your surprise Christmas present to your husband. We are happy to be conspirators with you in this thoughtful gesture and hope that Professor Schumacher will be pleased at the results of our work on his devil's garden. Very truly yours, Paul Holt Sons Contractors.
2: What does it mean, Hubert?
0: Means that Hermione was right. I will be back for Christmas. I will be back for Christmas! I will back for Christmas!

0: And so closes Back for Christmas, starring Mr. Peter Lorre, tonight's tale of suspense.
1: In just a moment, we shall hear again from Mr. Lorre. But first, just a word that seems appropriate. One of the world's oldest customs is the Christmas toast. And traditionally, down through centuries of war and peace, the Christmas toast has been drunk in wine. This year, when the glasses are filled and raised once again, we know that in every home the toast will be to a speedy victory and a speedy return of those we love. And before we set the wine glasses down, let us all resolve to do everything within our power to help make that toast come true. Let us resolve to help supply the weapons of war by buying even more and more war bonds. Let us resolve to face our own inconveniences without complaining. And above all, let us resolve that when this war is at last over, each of us will exert all our effort to see that future Christmases truly express peace on earth, goodwill to men. This thought, together with our very best wishes of the season, is the Roma Wine Company's Christmas message for you, its friends, here in America and throughout the world.
2: This is Peter Lorre. Thank you for listening to our suspense play this evening, and I know you're looking forward to next week's show as I am. It is called Finishing School, and its subtitle might be the famous quotation, "The female of the species is more deadly than the male."
0: Don't forget, then, next Thursday, same time, for Margot, Elsa Lanchester, Janet Beecher, and a distinguished all-feminine cast in Suspense.
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0: You wait here, North.
1: You're a fool, Tom. You oughtn't to do it.
0: You're going to stop me, cousin? Just watch the horses.
1: Open!
2: Yes? What?
0: You be Paul Cabot.
2: Yes, I'm Cabot. What?
0: Get up. Maybe I ain't going to kill you. I don't know. Get up.

0: How do I look, cousin?
1: Dirty?
0: She won't mind.
1: She hears what you just did.
0: She won't mind. Don't you need you anymore, Noah. Go home.
1: I'm waiting.
0: You're liable to wait right long. Laura. Laura.
2: Hello, Tom.
0: Oh, darling. Still a darling. Pretty as a...
2: Let go of me. You better come in.
0: I better. Well. Well, my darling.
2: I thought you were dead, Tom.
0: Dead they were, piled high. But not Tom Dooley.
2: Months ago, after Gettysburg, when the men came drifting back home... Nobody had seen you, Tom. Some said they heard you were dead. Died early at Manassas.
0: What's the talking for, Laura? What's all this talking for?
2: Don't, Tom.
0: Pretty mouth. Wasting on talk.
2: But don't!
0: Teasing and trembling in a way I remember.
2: I'm sorry, Tom.
0: Whatever you do after now, Laura, don't hit no more. Gentle me. You do that, Matt.
2: 4 years you've been away, Tom Dooley.
0: I'm back now.
2: You're back, and I thought you were dead. Over a year now, and I grieve for you like I had to do.
0: And a man came along and gentled you like I heard he did.
2: Yes.
0: Paul Cabot.
2: I love him. That's the way things are now.
0: A doctor. A Yankee.
2: The war's done, Tom Dooley. And the killing's done, and the hate's done.
0: And what's happened to the loving, Laura? Yours to me.
2: Over, Tom. There was grieving, like I told you, and it's over. And I love a Yankee doctor named Paul Cabot.
0: Love him. Come on, I'll take you to him.
2: You what?
0: Where he's laying on the floor. I think he was whimpering when I left him like a sugar candy baby. Come on, I'll show you.
2: Get out of here.
0: Maybe I will, but I don't know that yet. First, I want... you to remember something, Laura.
2: Get out.
0: I want you to remember you hanging on my horse and wailing the tears on you 4 years ago when I rode out to join with Zeb Vance and his cavalry. You remember, Laura?
2: I grieve.
0: Tears on you. That was your grieving. Listen to mine. The fighting and the blood and the screaming and Bull Run and Manassas and the Yankees. Killing them and they always coming. Virginia and Pennsylvania and the killing and leaving your own blood every place you go.
2: Tom.
0: But you go because... as long as you're going, you're coming back. Back here to the Smokies. Back here to Laura Foster. That pretty mouth. Laura. Laura.
2: No, I don't love you no more, Tom. I don't love you.
0: You're going to love me. You'll remember how
2: but
0: you...
2: Tom, not you!
0: You ain't worth those 4 years.
2: No!
0: On account of you couldn't wait for your man.
3: Better go, cousin. Get out of here, Noah. You're my blood cousin, and I'm holding a gun on you. And I'm saying you gotta go. I kill you where you stand, Tom. No man to blame me. I would, Tom.
0: Yeah. I think you would. Night, Laura.

0: Still know how to play a tune on a fiddle, don't you, Tom?
1: Sure I do.
0: Nobody plays like you play, Tom.
1: Oh, thank you, Jess.
0: I missed you here on the stove. Why, all of us thought you
1: thought were... I was dead.
0: What kept you, Tom? All of us come back soon as we hear General Lee surrendering. What happened to you?
1: I had never seen Pennsylvania. Walked around it.
0: With a gal?
1: Just walked.
0: You walk too slow, Tom. You walk a lot too slow. Laura Foster passed you right by.
1: Yeah, I heard.
0: Tell me she's learning how to read and write.
1: I heard that, too.
0: Doctor. Yankee.
1: War's over, Jess. Fighting, hating. Why are you laughing?
0: I heard you almost killed a Yankee doctor, Tom.
1: You heard it, so I guess I did.
0: Hey, Noah.
2: What you want, Jess?
0: Pass that jug over here. Give your cousin a drink.
1: I ain't drinking no more, Jess.
0: Hey, now. Recent, you ain't doing a lot of things. Well, you changed, Tom.
1: I reckon I have.
0: You gonna learn how to read and write? Doctor say he can teach anybody wants to learn. Here is how you can learn a lot from that doctor.
2: Stop it, Jess.
0: Those Yankees are smart fellas. Reckon that's why they won the war. Won everything, those Yankees.
2: You heat up my cousin, your tongue's gonna be real cold, Jess.
0: Oh, be it now. What do you got to say about that, Tom?
1: Keep talking. I don't mind.
0: All I can say is my gal start cheeking with somebody else. Hi, Yankee.
3: Hello.
0: What are you on?
3: I've got a list here. I need some groceries.
0: We've just been talking about you. Me, Zach, Herman, Josh, all of us. Noah Dooley. His cousin Tom, too.
3: Here's the list.
0: You read it to me, Doctor. I ain't got the lining.
3: Sack of potatoes?
0: Like I said, we've been talking. Wondering.
3: Sack of sugar?
0: Wondering. You like North Carolina Yankee? Carolina Knights?
3: Green beans and flour.
0: How about North Carolina women? Pretty, ain't they? Saw.
2: Wait on him, Jess.
0: And Law's prettiest of them all, ain't she?
2: Wait on him.
0: Ain't she? Tom Dooley here used to think so.
1: Man wants to buy something, shopkeeper. Sell it to him.
0: I seen you walking, Yankee, trying to get yourself lost with Laura.
1: Jess.
0: Yeah, what you want, Tom?
3: Why'd you knock him down, Mr. Dooley?
1: Makes up for things. I'm apologizing. I want to shake your hand.
3: I'd be pleased. It's all right about the other night. I've forgotten about it. I want to be your friend.
1: That's what you are right now, Mr. Cabot. I want to tell you this.
3: What?
1: Laura loves you, and that's all right.
3: We're getting married, Mr. Dooley.
1: I'm not saying you can't. I'm saying I hope you'll be very happy.
3: Laura will be very glad to hear that. Mr. Dooley.
1: Yes?
3: Laura says you play the fiddle.
1: I hear you're having a betrothal party tomorrow night.
3: Yes, that's right.
1: Well, I'll play the fiddle for you. For you and Laura.
4: It's the black.

0: Come here a minute.
1: Yeah, what you want, Tom?
0: Spell me on my fiddle a little bit, Noah.
1: Sure. Man, I bet you're tired. Fiddling 2 hours without letting up.
0: Spell me, cousin. Take fiddle.
1: Where you going, Tom?
0: Just play the fiddle pretty, cousin. Don't worry about me.

0: Lara.
1: Oh.
0: I didn't mean to frighten you, Lara.
1: Oh, that's all right.
0: Noah's playing me my fiddle. I saw you come out here. I wanted to say something to you.
1: Tom.
0: Yes.
1: I'm glad. I wanted to talk to you, too. Paul told me what you did. They teasing him and calling him Yankee. And you... Oh,
0: that's all right.
1: And I've been hearing other things, Tom.
0: What?
1: How you're different. How you ease down and not so wild so much no more. I'm glad, Tom.
0: But it don't make no difference to you, does it, Laura? How I feel, you mean?
1: No.
0: Why are you out here by yourself?
1: Oh, because I'm so happy, Tom. Because I danced a lot and because my heart's pounding so much. Because Paul's in there and when I look at him...
0: I know, Laura. Laura.
1: Yes?
0: Walk with me.
1: That wouldn't be right, Tom.
0: Things I got to tell you.
1: It wouldn't be right to listen, Tom.
0: Just a favor I'm asking. I'm pleading. I changed, you heard that. Little walk, Laura.
1: A little walk. Yes. And my heart will settle down.
0: You remember we used to come this way?
1: No talk of that, Tom.
0: I remember we used
1: to... I'm going back.
0: No. I'm sorry.
1: Tom. Tom, you'll find you a girl. There's no bitterness now, is there, Tom? Tom.
0: The way that water runs, from the top of the mountains to who knows where.
1: You'll find you a girl and you'll be happy.
0: A man like me, Laura.
1: Tom, why the knife?
0: Because a man like me never be happy. You the cause, Laura. You the cause!

0: Uh-huh.
1: I'll check the fiddle now, Noah. Here you are. Oh, you feel better, Tom?
0: I feel a lot better.

0: Autolite is bringing you Mr. Joseph Cotten in Tom Dooley. Tonight's presentation in radio's outstanding theater of thrills, Suspense.
1: This is Harlow Wilcox speaking for Autolite, and I have here as our special guest Lieutenant Colonel Sherman D. Cosgrove of the United States Army. Colonel Cosgrove, I understand that the Army has special relief funds that are made available to officers and enlisted personnel and their families in time of distress.
2: We do, Mr. Wilcox. It's administered by the Army Emergency Relief in Washington.
1: Now, where do these funds come from, Colonel Cosgrove?
2: The money comes from voluntary contributions by the men and women in the services and from proceeds of a very few special outside events approved by the officers in charge of these three relief organizations. That's the Army, the Navy, and the Air Force. One of these events, by the way, is the supper party and reception to be given by the Autolite family at the Waldorf Astoria Hotel in New York City on April 7.
1: Well, tell me, how are these funds made available to those in distress?
2: After thorough investigation, allocation of funds is handled by chaplains under the supervision of their commanding officers.
1: It must require a huge sum of money to take care of all the needs that develop over a period of a year.
2: It surely does, Mr. Wilcox. Since its incorporation in February 1942, Army Emergency Relief alone has disbursed over $24 million in rendering financial assistance to over 250,000 members of the Army and their families.
1: Well, thank you very much, Colonel Cosgrove. Tonight, we have been privileged to have as our guest Colonel Sherman D. Cosgrove, who has brought you a special message on behalf of the Armed Services Emergency Relief Funds.
0: And now, Autolite brings back to our Hollywood soundstage Mr. Joseph Cotten in Elliot Lewis's production of Tom Dooley, based on fact and well calculated to keep you in suspense.

0: Hello, Mr. Dooley.
1: Nice party you got going, Mr. Cabot.
0: Talk to you for a minute?
1: Sure. Hey, Noah, spell me again, will you?
2: Yeah, sure, Tom.
1: What can I do for you?
0: Have you seen Laura?
1: Oh, a while ago when I was fiddling. My, she looks pretty tonight. There's something else I got to tell you.
0: Yes?
1: You Yankees know how to give parties, too.
0: How long ago did you see Laura?
1: Well, like I told you, when I was...
0: How long ago was that?
1: Half hour, maybe. Why, what's the matter?
0: Well, she's not here.
1: Well, outside, maybe.
0: Not that I could find.
1: Well, maybe you
0: would,
1: could.
0: Would you come help me look for her?
1: Oh, she don't need looking for her. She'll be around.
0: Enjoy yourself, Mr. Dooley.
1: I'll do that, Mr. Cabot.
0: Aaron?
3: Yes, Paul.
0: Seen Laura?
3: I saw her go outside a while back. I haven't seen her since.
0: Get a few of the boys. Let's go outside and look for her.
3: Sure.
1: Hey, Betty Lou, come on. Give me a dance.

0: Tom? Tom, wake up.
1: Hmm?
0: Come on, Tom. Come on. Wake up. Get on your feet.
1: Why are you waking me, cousin?
0: You listen to me.
1: Why are you waking me when it's still black outside?
0: You killed Laura, Tom.
1: What?
0: They found Laura snagged on a rock right under the North Falls. She was stabbed.
1: What are you saying, though?
0: I'm saying it, and everybody else is saying it.
1: Saying what?
0: You put a knife to Laura.
1: Oh, you saw me dancing, Noah. Everybody saw me dancing.
0: People seen you go outside, too. They're coming after you, Tom.
1: Saying I killed her?
0: Knowing it. Knowing you the only person that had reason.
1: But I...
0: You talking and they're coming after you. They're going to hang you, cousin. They're going to hang you for sure. You killed her, didn't you?
1: You got to help me.
0: You put on all the gentle and there was nothing but black inside you. You my cousin.
1: And I'm your cousin and you got to help me.
0: Kill her. Pretty thing like Laura.
1: You blood kin to me, Noah, and you're going to help me. You're going to do what I tell you.
0: No, I'm not, Tom. I'm doing nothing to help you.
1: You're talking like a man who don't care if you die. You're going to wait till I get out of this cabin, till I get on your horse and start riding to a Tennessee. And you're going to wait some more, till you hear them coming. Then you're going to get on my horse and wear my hat, and you're going to start riding the other direction.
0: When you leave, I got the length of this room to decide whether to shoot you in the back. Now you get going.

0: Who's there? Who's there? I see you. I'm going to shoot.
1: That's my friend Selman, you might see. Me, you can't see at all because I'm at your back. Now, you just stand where you're standing.
0: What do you want?
1: You stand where you're standing, and you're going to feel something. Feel it? My gun to your back. All right, Selman, take his gun. Give it to him, give it to him. That's it. You come out too, George. You too, Dawson.
0: I don't know you, man. Who?
1: Yankees.
0: What do you want me for?
1: Well, we don't know, Johnny Reb. We just come down here on a visit.
0: You want my money, that's what.
1: Now, there's a thought. Where's your money, Reb?
0: I got none.
1: Oh, you got none. You got none! Oh. Where you come from, Reb?
0: From back there.
1: Ah, you still wearing the rebel jacket. Don't you know the war's over?
0: War's over, and you still...
1: Enjoying it, uh-huh. Living off the fat of southern land. Won a war, we did, Reb, and we're enjoying it.
0: I got no quarrel with you now. Yank.
1: Once you had a quarrel. Where'd you fight, Reb?
0: Manassas. Gettysburg.
1: Manassas. Now, you take a look at the wood I wear for a leg, Reb. I changed them at Manassas. A Reb bullet. You shoot that bullet?
0: Maybe I did.
1: Ah, you got us a brave one, Selman. Make him cry a little bit.
0: Go.
1: Get up, Reb. Get up. You crying? You smiling? Can't tell with that face Selman made for you. Now let me look real close. Why, you ain't doing nothing at all.
0: Just let me get out of here.
1: Night's entertainment. That's what we're looking for, Reb. And you don't do nothing. Laugh, cry, nothing. Ah, you dance, I bet. You Rebs. I tell you what. You dance for us. Dawson, get us a rope.
0: You've got no cause to hang me.
1: For dancing purposes. You do us a do-si-do on the air from that tree over there. Thank you kindly, Dawson.
0: No cause at all.
1: Don't like to dance? Then what you gonna do for us, Reb? I know a thing. Sing us a tune. Nice Yankee tune. Reb, you know one? Sure you do. I'll help you, Reb. Yankee Doodle, keep it up. Sing.
2: Let him alone.
1: Who are you?
2: A Yankee. Like you. Isn't that right, Tom?
0: Yes, sir. Yes, sir, Mr. Cabot.
2: A Yankee, gentlemen. Who says with this rifle that the hating's over. Now leave this man alone and get out.
1: All right. All right, men. Get.
0: Oh, Mr. Cabot. They were going to kill me. I'm grateful.
3: Grateful? For saving your life?
0: Mr. Cabot.
3: You're going back right where you came from, Tom Dooley.
0: No, I...
3: To where you killed Laura. Walk ahead of me, Tom Dooley, or I'll shoot you where you stand.
0: Doctor. Yankee, doctor.
3: Who's going to see that you die legal, Tom Dooley?

0: Come on, Tom. To that scrub oak tree. Get up on your horse, Tom. Rope tight to the branch up there.
1: Yeah, real tight.
0: Mr. Cabot, reckon you want to fit the noose to Tom's neck?
2: Yes.
0: Lean down, Tom Dooley.
2: All right, it's done.
0: You got anything to say, Tom, before we slap your horse out from under?

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1: 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Next week, as a climax to this salute series, our show will originate from the Easter Parade of Stars Auto Show in the Grand Ballroom of New York's Waldorf Astoria Hotel. Our story will be a dramatization of the first and only round-the-world auto race ever held. Our star will be Van Johnson. So be sure to be with us next week for the auto race that stirred the world.
0: Next week, a story based on fact, as we recreate the first international automobile race. The time, 1908. The story, Around the World. Our star, Mr. Van Johnson. That's next week on...

0: Suspense is produced and directed by Elliot Lewis, with music composed by Lucian Morawick and conducted by Lud Gluskin. Tom Dooley was written for Suspense by Martin Fine and David Friedkin. Featured in tonight's cast were Sammy Hill, William Conrad, Joseph Kearns, and Bill Bissell. The singer was Harry Stanton.
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0: Mrs. Hughes?
1: Yes. Miss Lord?
0: That's right.
1: Come right in.
0: I'm sorry if I'm late. I couldn't get a taxi, so I took the bus.
1: Oh, no. You didn't take any time at all.
0: I got the impression you wanted me to get out here fast.
1: Yeah, I did. You're a local girl, aren't you?
0: Yes.
1: You must know my husband, Kent. You were both probably in high school at the same time.
0: Yes, I remember him. He was a year ahead of me, but that was some time ago. Where is my room, Mrs. Hughes?
1: Oh, just on the hall there. I'd like you to meet my mother first.
0: Your mother? I thought you were alone.

0: I thought you were alone.
1: Well, I might as well be. Poor Mama's been in a wheelchair ever since she had her stroke 4 years ago. This way, please. Here's Miss Lord, Mama. This is my mother, Mrs. Stinson.
0: How do you do?
2: How do you do? Did you say Miss Lord?
0: That's right.
2: Somehow I expected someone a bit older.
0: May I unpack now, Mrs. Hughes?
1: Oh, yes, of course. It's at the end of the hall.
0: Mrs. Stinson, are these your jewels?
2: Yes. Why?
0: If I were you, I wouldn't leave them out on the bureau. They're beautiful. They might get lost.
2: Well, I hope you're satisfied, Lois.
1: Mama, don't act as if I were being selfish. I got her out here as much for you as for me.
2: Move the wheelchair closer to the window, Lois.
1: Oh, did I ever complain before about Kent going off on his business trips?
2: If you want the truth, yes.
1: Oh, God, I may have complained a little. I never did anything about it. I can't stand it anymore, always being left alone.
2: Not all alone, dear.
1: Yes, I know.
2: I know. I'm a cripple.
1: I didn't say that, Mama. You don't have to look so reproachful. Each time Kent's gone off, it's gotten worse. Not that he cares. He's gone away again and again without giving me a thought.
2: Now, Lois Hughes, you stop being so dramatic. Kent's a fine person and a good husband, but he's got his job to do.
1: Well, then he ought to change his job. I think he wants to travel, doing whatever he does.
2: Oh,
1: you think I exaggerate, don't you? Well, all I want is for my husband to come back home every night. Is that so terrible? Does that make me a bad wife?
2: Oh, no, baby. Mama never thought that.
1: Well, did you ever think how lonely it is out here for me? Buried like this out in the country? I get scared, Mama, sometimes. And then you with your precious heirlooms lying around.
2: Oh, they're memories, Lois. That's all I have.
1: Yes, but what if someone tried to get in here while Kent was away? Well, people are still robbed, you know.
2: Stop talking that way. Are you trying to frighten me?
1: I'm trying to be sensible. Those jewels are a temptation to any man who wants to walk in and pick them up.
2: Well, I've had some of those pieces since I was 16, Lois. That diamond brooch belonged to your great-grandmother.
1: Yes, Mama, I know, but what good would they do you if they were stolen? Hmm. Well, even Miss Lord noticed how careless you are about them.
2: All right. I don't want to argue about it. But I still don't see what that woman is going to do around here.
1: Care. She doesn't do anything. She'll be here. That's all I hired her for.
2: Who recommended her?
1: Peggy Martinson. She stayed with her when she was sick last year.
2: I don't like her.
1: You only saw her for 1 minute.
2: She's too cold. She looks right through you. If you don't mind, I think I'll just have my meals sent in here. The less I see of her, the easier I'll feel.
1: Want me to take your supper tray, Mama?
2: Mm-hmm. Have you eaten?
1: Oh, I just had some coffee. I'm too jumpy to eat.
2: Well, this storm is enough to make anyone jumpy. Oh, listen to that rain coming down.
1: It's not only the storm, Mama. It's Miss Lord.
2: Why? What's she done?
1: Oh, nothing. It's the way she acts, that's all. It's what you said. She's cold. I feel uncomfortable around her.
2: What has she done?
1: Nothing really. Nothing at all. I didn't want her to do anything. I just wanted to feel safer with her, but I don't. She keeps staring at me in that cold way of hers.
2: Well, then, for heaven's sakes, get rid of her. Call a taxi and have them come pick her up.
1: Won't that look awfully... awfully funny.
2: Well, what do you care? This is your house. Pay her for the day and get rid of her. Tell her you've changed your mind.
1: I never should have called her. It's true. I do exaggerate. We don't really need anyone.
2: What's the matter? You want me to look up the number?
1: There's no dial tone.
2: Well, jiggle the hook.
1: Dead.
2: Oh, it can't be. The storm isn't that bad yet. Maybe it's just this extension. Go use the one in the front hall.
1: Yes, Mama. I'll be right back.

0: Miss Lard, I thought you were in your room.
1: I was closing the living room windows. Good night, Mrs. Hughes.

0: Mama! Mama!
1: What? What is it now, child? The phone. The phone. She cut the main cord. I almost caught her at it.
2: Did she say she did it?
1: No, I didn't ask. I was frightened. Besides, she'd gone to her room.
2: Why should she do it? Why?
1: Don't you see? Without the phone, we're helpless.
2: She wouldn't do anything, honey. Why people know she's here with us?
1: Who knows, Mama? Nobody.
2: They do, too. The taxi driver.
1: No, she took the bus. She walked up from Broad River. She said she couldn't get a taxi.
2: What are we going to do?
1: I'm going to talk to her, Mama. Anything's better than not knowing.
2: Lois.
1: Yes, Mama.
2: Be careful, honey.
1: Miss Lord, it's me, Mrs. Hughes.

0: Lord!
1: It's all right, Mama. It's all right. Here I am.
0: Oh, you'll never know what the last couple of minutes have been like. What are you carrying your handbag for?
1: It's not mine. It's hers.
0: But whatever.
1: Stop asking questions, Mama, and listen. I knocked on her door and there wasn't any answer, so I went in. She wasn't in her room, even though she had said goodnight. Her purse was on the dresser, so I opened it up and... Look, Mama, look.
0: Oh, God. Don't touch it. It might go off.
1: Why would she be carrying a gun, Mama?
0: It's my jewels. She's after my jewels. Oh, baby, do you think if I offered to give her one of the smaller pieces, she'd leave?
1: You mean bribe her?
0: It's worth trying.
2: Is that my handbag, Mrs. Hughes?
1: Oh, yes.
2: What are you doing with it?
1: I thought it was mine. I have one like it.
2: You have one like it in my room?
1: Well, I was looking for it, and I knocked on your door.
2: May I have it? Thank you. You didn't put your jewels away, did you, Mrs. Simpson?
0: Lois, ask her.
1: Miss Lord, my mother and I, we're both very grateful for your coming up here and staying with us, and we'd like to give you a little token. After all, my mother hardly ever wears any of her jewelry, and you seem to have admired them, so why don't you pick out one of the pieces you'd like and take it?
2: You want to give me jewelry?
1: Yes, yes, that's right, just because we're so grateful, aren't we, Mama?
0: Yes, yes, we're grateful.
1: So just tap yourself. I know it's a little unusual, but we're very grateful. If you like, Mama will write a little note saying it's a gift.
2: I don't accept gifts. Good night.
0: Quick, lock the door.
1: Why did she refuse, Mama?
0: She saw right through us, for one thing. Why should she take one piece and she can murder us in our beds and take everything?
1: No. No, she wouldn't, Mama. See this?
0: What?
1: The gun. She didn't even know.
0: Put it away. Oh, just the sight of it scares me half to death.
1: All right, Mama. But at least she hasn't got it anymore. Now I'm going for help.
0: Lois, you can't leave me alone.
1: I'll leave the gun with you.
0: I could never use it.
1: Mama, that woman is a psychopath.
0: You mean she's insane?
1: Yes, I think she is.
0: But you told me yourself Peggy Martinson recommended
1: her. Psychopaths act just like anybody else most of the time. Mama, I'm going to lock your door from the outside because I have to go.
0: Be careful, Lois. And don't forget your boots.
1: Yes, Mama.
0: Maybe once you get out on Barrett Road,